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0: 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It's the High School Scoreboard Show on this Friday night. 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Why haven't you? What are you waiting for? What's wrong with you?
1: What have you been doing?
0: What are you waiting for? The Odyssey app has everything you want, especially for this time of year. My goodness, anything you want to know, football, you know, from us during high school to the college reports to also the Falcons and the National Football League. Of course, our hosts have it for you here Monday through Sunday here on Sports Radio 92.9 The Game. So go to the Odyssey app. Any episodes of shows that you missed, any episodes of some of the madcap hijinks of the High School Scoreboard Show, you can go back and
1: find. Yeah, you can go back and listen. I mean, if you're just on a Wednesday, you just think, man, I'd really like to hear – you know, Sam talk about something or me talk about Dollar Generals or the front porch or give Dom a hard time. Like, if you're just thinking, hey, you know, even on a Tuesday,
0: it'd be nice
1: I'd like to hear about that Friday show. I mean, it's available to you.
0: It is available.
1: That wasn't always around, you know, back in our day, Dom. You missed out. If you weren't in the car at the right moment, you missed out on this gold that we're producing right now, you know. But now you go back and listen to this thing anytime.
0: You really
2: what they call that appointment radio.
1: That was appointment radio. Yeah, you had to get in the car from 6 to 11 to get all this magic. Now you listen to it anytime.
0: It's true. Yeah. It's true. Anytime it's there for you.
1: I don't know how lucky they got it.
0: You know, you got it good.
1: These young bucks.
0: They have no idea. You got it good. You got it good. We're glad that you're with us for the Scoreboard Show. Let's check some scores right now. By the way, scores updates are brought to you by Fometco, built on legacy, driven for innovation. Coach, what are you seeing over there so far tonight?
1: Yeah, I got Sequoia up early, 21-0 on Pope. I got Dalton up early, 28-0 on Allatoona. Whitfield, 28-0 on Landmark. North Cobb Christian 14, Kip 6. Remember, Kip had some nice win last week. Excited to see what they can do. Yeah.
0: They beat Lovett last week. That was Lovett's first loss. Cherokee County got a score up that way. Creekview is up 13-7 on Woodstock. That is a first quarter score in that game. So we're keeping an eye on that one.
1: Let's see.
0: Pick some others here. Cartersville and Cass, we mentioned that. We look to get some updates from that one. We got a second quarter score. Cartersville 13, Cass nothing. They're playing that game.
1: First quarter?
0: Yeah.
1: Cartersville 13, Cass nothing?
0: It's the blue out in white.
1: Sorry,
0: right?
1: Dom.
0: Right? It's the blue out in white.
1: Dom had faith in them.
0: Well,
2: a lot of time left. A lot of time left.
0: Okay.
1: We'll
0: remember that. Cambridge 14, Sprayberry 7. That is their first quarter score. We heard from Jack Patterson, and he was at this game. Callaway is hosting Jackson, and Jackson's up 7-0 on Callaway. That's a score you want to watch for that one. Calhoun trails Southeast Whitfield. Southeast Whitfield 7, Calhoun nothing. That is their first.
1: Back up. Say that again, Sam.
0: Southeast Whitfield 7, Calhoun nothing. That is a first quarter score.
1: Oh, my goodness.
0: Watching to see. Brookwood has turned things around. Remember Parkview got off to a start?
1: Yeah, 7-0 Parkview last we heard.
0: Second quarter score, Brookwood 14, Parkview 13. This one's
1: going to be a good one.
0: It's going to be a good ball game all night out there on Five Forks Trickum. They'll be keeping an eye on that one.
1: Yeah, that's going to be exciting, Sam. If you look at some of the games from across the state, Grayson was up 7-0 early on Miami Carroll City. That's, you know, Florida.
0: Yep, another one.
1: A national team. So excited to see how that one goes the rest of the way.
0: Here's one downstate. Right now we got Lee County 15. They went for a 2-point conversion. They got a safety or something there, and they were 15-0 on Coffee.
1: 15-0.
0: Yeah, on Mr. Littleton.
1: Okay, we got to tighten up, Littleton. Yeah, early Norcross over Banneker early. F&M County 22-0 over Glenn County early. That's two Metro Atlanta guys coaching those teams. You know, F&M County, my friend John Ford, up 22-0 early on Glenn County and our own Rocky Hidalgo from Walton coaching that team.
0: So
1: 15-0 Lee over Coffee also down there. That's going to be a good one. Houston County and Tift County 7-7 in the second quarter.
0: That sounds like a good one too. Jefferson's up 7-0 on Flowery Branch. That's a second quarter score. Let me see. Got Effingham up 22-0. That's the first quarter score on Glen Academy. You mentioned that one. Some people that you knew down that way. Jonesboro 6-0 on Dutchtown. Let's keep an eye on that one. That's a second quarter score. Also a second quarter score has Dunwoody 7-6 on Lakeside DeKalb. Eric Slaughter, I think, has an update. Do we have one from Eric? Let's check in with Eric and see what he has for us tonight.
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0: 92.9 The Game's High School Scoreboard Show. This is Eric Slaughter. I'm coming to you tonight from Allatoona High School here in Acworth, Georgia, North Cobb County. And it's a region battle tonight, 5A Region 7, one of the toughest regions in the state of Georgia. It's got Cartersville, Cass, but there's a team from Northwest Georgia, the Dalton Catamounts, that if you have not heard about, you might want to pay attention to them. They are here tonight, and they are engineering the offense beautifully. At the end of the first quarter, they've had four offensive possessions. They've scored four touchdowns. That's right. Your end of first quarter score, 28-0, Dalton Catamounts. I'll pay attention to how the game goes, but for Coach Parker, I'm also heading over here to the concession stand, and I'm going to check out some of these food trucks as well. For now, we'll go back to the studio. Once again, your score at the end.
1: Well, fantastic. Eric Slaughter going to check out the accommodations up there.
2: Yeah, Allatoona.
1: Now, of course, we're very familiar with this coach. It's at Dalton right now, right?
2: Chris Pruitt was the coach at Roswell. Mm-hmm. He's on there now. So yeah. Doing a great job. The superintendent, Steve Kraft, is our friend, Dr. Mm-hmm. Steve Kraft,
1: yes.
2: Is now the superintendent at Dalton City Schools. That's their team. So, yeah, they've done a great job. They did lose to Cedartown in a close one last week in overtime, but trying to bounce back now. Allatoona trying to catch their stride a little bit. You know, Allatoona, that's a proud program. Had a great, great run for about 15 years.
1: Mm-hmm, mm-hmm.
2: And then the last couple years really struggled.
1: Right from the jump.
2: Right. Yeah.
1: They were
2: and
1: good.
2: Really struggled the last couple years. So, trying to get back on track. But Eric said, hey, if the game's going to get out of hand, head to the concession stand.
1: He's going to see what's going
2: on. We've only got a few core values here on the high school scoreboard show. But if the game is getting out of hand.
1: Yes.
2: Head to the concession stand.
1: As a rule.
2: Okay, if I'm starting to ramble, Dom, go to commercial. You know, like we've got some like
1: certain things are in certain place,
2: things
1: right?
2: That are always core values. They're always available, you know, and Eric's figuring that out.
1: Exclusively.
2: Let the game be a blowout. That's fine. Head to the concession stand.
1: Exclusively here at the scoreboard show.
2: You wouldn't get this goal back in the day, Dom.
1: No, you really
2: You'd
1: wouldn't.
2: Have to be in the car right now. You couldn't go back and listen to this.
1: From the Southwest Georgia Network, we thank them. Cairo is up 28-0 now on Spencer. That's a game that's going on down in South Georgia. Dawson County is taking on North Hall. North Hall is up 26-7 in that game. Which quarter they're in right now? But North Hall is leading in that one.
2: Yeah, Etowah Wheeler now 14-6 in the second quarter. Chapel Hill up 6-0 over South Cobb in the first.
1: In the first, still.
2: Okay. They've been playing for a while, I guess.
1: Keeping on that one. With the games that we're watching and monitoring here in our studio, we see that Newton is up already on Westlake, 7-0. In that one, first quarter.
2: Early, still 8 minutes left in the first quarter. They've only played 4 minutes, or not even, and Newton's already up 7-0. Listen, this Newton running back, dude, man, a player.
1: Yep.
2: A player, yes.
1: Yep. We want to keep an eye on him. I think it's going to be great fun to watch tonight. Commerce is playing Temple. End of the first quarter, Commerce 14, Temple 7. So that's the first quarter score. That one so far tonight. So we're keeping an eye on those.
2: Gainesville over Roswell, still 10-0 going toward the end of the first quarter. It's two really good football teams. Now, Gainesville's gotten the better of them, but that's going to be a four-quarter game. We had Matt Stewart on earlier talking about the last two times Roswell and Gainesville played high-scoring games, came down the last possession, scores that settled by 2-3 points apiece. Maybe another one heading here tonight, Sam.
1: Okay. Thanks to the folks at Cobie to score. South Gwinnett is up on Northgate, 15-0, end of the first quarter. We got also a Northwest Georgia score here. Northwest Whitfield is up on Adairsville, 14-7, with 3:50 to go in the second quarter of that game. So we're keeping an eye on that one as well. Just some games we hope to hear from folks are at later on. Let's see, Hart County's playing Stevens County. Hart County's up 15-0 on that one. The point after is good for that one. We got a Hillgrove score and McEachern score. Of course, Don Baker, the athletic director from Cobb County, was on with us earlier. He is at this game, and Hillgrove has a 10-7 lead on McEachern that game in the second quarter. So those are some scores. We're going to keep an eye on more scores as they roll in. But coming up next, our school day's guest, Travis Stroud, big time with Dunwoody, University of Georgia, going into the Georgia High School Football Hall of Fame in just 3 weeks. And tonight we will hear from him next. 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

0: a lot of fun out of doing this segment called School Days, and the people that we get a chance to talk to and have them relive their school days. They've accomplished things beyond that. And you go back and ask them questions. You know, like farther you get away from the high school, people don't ask you about the high school thing. So that's the cool thing that we do. And we got one tonight that was one of the truly great high school players from DeKalb County and the state of Georgia. A Super 11 pick in the AJC his senior year and won the state championship at Dunwoody High School before going on to the University of Georgia. And joins us now, Travis Stroud. Welcome to the Scoreboard Show with Sam and Chris on this Friday night. Welcome to the show.
1: I appreciate it, man. Thanks for having me on.
2: Travis, what a great time to reminisce about Dunwoody High School, 15-0. You're a senior, win the state championship. It's not a place that had won a lot and hasn't won at that kind of level since. Take us back to the days at Dunwoody High School. What was it like?
1: Man, it was a great experience. You know, coming from the South Side, I think some of the success kind of dwindled away with the M2M program, unfortunately. We came from the South Side up to the North Side. However, they embraced us so much, and we were able to create synergy and just working hard and, you know, sweating and the whole nine. It was a good time, you know, playing up there during that time. I know 15-0 is, I guess we've had a few teams since then kind of accomplish that. But back then, that was something new.
0: I'm looking at the scores and pretty remarkable what y'all are doing week after week after week. But I'm sure to get out of the county, you guys had to get past Southwest DeKalb. I'm sure that was a big game on your schedule that season.
1: Hey, it's funny you say that because we beat Southwest DeKalb twice that year. The first game we had, I think the score was 7-6. And then the first game of the state playoffs, they had us 21-7 at halftime, and ended up coming back and winning that game 28-21. So, yeah, we gave Southwest DeKalb the Blues the times that I was at the Dunwoody High School Wildcat team.
0: Now, how tough was that? Because you said you come from the South Side. You knew some of those guys, right?
1: I grew up Gresham Park. You know, shout out to Gresham Park.
0: Yeah.
1: A lot of us, you know, grew up in South DeKalb. Played at Gresham Park, and then we branched out due to the M2M program. Of course, back there was my home school, and then guys from Southwest DeKalb, guys from Cedar Grove, Columbia High School, of course, stayed in the neighborhood. And then a lot of us, you know, TJ went to Lakeside, Rod Perriman, myself, Ivory Covington. We went up to Dunwoody. You had guys that trickled over to Redan. So it was a big spread. The Gwinnett County that you see now was DeKalb County. And of course, you know, when you add schools, you kind of split the talent pool and then it kind of dwindles away. But at the end of the day, DeKalb County was still the melting pot for talent back in the day.
2: Yeah, you played with some great players. You played against some great players. Was there any one moment that really stands out as something special to you? Any of the time in your high school, is there any moment that really stands out?
1: No moment, just, you know, development. You know, I think that's something that society has gotten away from is, mm-hmm. you know, developing over a course of time. You know, I was fortunate to play two sports, play baseball and football, started as a ninth grader, and then I developed as a 10th grader, then 11th grader. And then, you know, the successes that we had once we put everything together, senior year was awesome. I can't put my finger on one thing. I know we played against Bainbridge in the semifinals, who now, you know, Kirby Smart, mm-hmm. his dad, Sonny Smart was the head coach. We beat them pretty good in the semifinals. And then, of course, Quincy Carter, we grew up. I was 2 years older than him. You know, he went to Southwest DeKalb, and, you know, we got a great relationship. Now, all of those moments were important because now you have people trying to build super teams. I remember growing up, we used to work out together, but then we would go to our prospective schools mm-hmm. and then compete. You know, kids today, they don't like to compete against each other. We embraced the competition aspect of youth sports.
2: Yeah, and that's exactly right. But, hey, I did my homework, Sam. So,
0: okay.
2: Travis, you know, his recruiting class at Georgia included Kirby Smart, the current head coach of the Georgia Bulldogs. Hines Ward, a great player. But when you get there, and what I did not know until he just told me was that he beat Kirby in the playoffs. Yeah.

0: So you had to talk some trash when you got there, right?
1: Absolutely. Well, we started. So we played against Bainbridge. That, you know, kicked us. Once we won that game, we played South Gwinnett. I think that was the first state championship to where you had two northern schools in the state championship. Okay. Because I think South Gwinnett beat Warner Robins the previous week, and then we beat Bainbridge, and then we met with the all northern. You know, championship game, which had been, I don't think it had been done before then. And then he and I, we played in the Georgia-Florida All-Star game, which is now like the Under Armour game that kids play in these days. So we had plenty of chances to talk trash to each other. But once we got to the University of Georgia, we had to put all that aside. And then we had to kind of work together, you know, to reach a common goal. And he's doing an amazing job at the University of Georgia, because I truly believe Kirby right now is still in the business of developing young men, right? I don't think he's trying to go poach and pull guys who are already ready-made. I think there's it plays a part to pull pieces, but I think the true essence and foundation should be you know, laid on the development of young men.
0: Yeah, I agree, Sam. And I think one thing I wanted to ask Travis was, you know, Travis was a very highly touted high school player. Okay.
2: Yeah. Mm-hmm.
0: Very well touted. So everybody wants to be you, Travis, right? All these guys playing tonight, they want to be that. And you were that. You've already hit on this a little bit, but I want to ask you specifically, what advice do you have for these people that want to be the top recruit in the state, or they want to get these offers from all these places and go to the University of Georgia, and development is so key. You brought that up. What advice do you have for these guys? It's different now, man.
1: I think just keeping your head down and putting the work in, right? I was telling my son this earlier, I never thought I would end up being as accomplished, right? I just wanted to be the best athlete I could. I wanted to be the best student athlete that I could. So I worked hard in the classroom. I kind of did the extra work on and off the field, whether it was baseball, whether it was wrestling, whether it was football. But I think right now, you know, the focus is on how much money I can make, right? Who knows how we would have been.
2: Yeah, really.
1: If we knew we could kind of.
0: Now, you would have killed in NIL era, though, right?
1: Oh, man. I talk about that all the time. It's hard to sleep sometimes when I hear some of the. Some of the monies that and the valuations that these kids have right now, they're taking it for granted. But it's crazy. I associate it or compare it to, say, for instance, you may like Ruth Chris Steaks, right? And you compare that to the NFL or going to the league or getting a D1, you know, scholarship. But on your way to Ruth Chris to get that steak, if you stop off at Burger King and get a Whopper with cheese, that'll lessen your appetite for that Ruth Chris state. And I think that's what the kids are going through now. They're getting it too early to where they lose the love and the hunger for it. And it becomes a business rather than the game of what it is. You know, kids, you know, playing a game for a king's ransom this early in your life, right? I mean, you have grown-ups that make mistakes when they make a little bit of money. But, you know, kids right now, they associate success with how much money that they can earn. And they lose, I guess, the intangibles that you can gain from playing youth sports, team sports, right? Family, teamwork, hard work, you know, synergy. All of those words becoming lost because of this distraction of transfer portal, NIL, how much I can make. So, and right now, I can go back to the University of Georgia. I can, you know, reach out and, you know, have a conversation with Josh Brooks or, you know, my former coaches, you know, shout out to coach, you know, Coach Goff and, you know, Coach Dunnan and those guys. But kids that are going from school to school, who do they rely on, right, for resources after the game?
2: Yeah.
1: You know, I think it's the math is 0.02% transition from one phase of their lives to the next, whether that's middle school to high school, you know, to college. Everybody won't play, but most of those guys, 98% of them, will go professional in something other than sports, right? So
2: yeah.
1: I think you have to stay focused on the task at hand, put the work in, right? Go to class, right? Build relationships.

0: think that's becoming a lost art right now. The ability to communicate, you know, with these, you know, phones and iPads and emails and texting, I think people are starting to lose what it truly means to engage. But I think, you know, just working hard, you know, staying focused. And I think if you chase the relationship and you chase being the best, I think the accolades, the NIL, the success follows after that.
1: Yeah. Well, talk about success. You know, Chris, you know, sometimes a person who's the most famous person for playing football at a school is not famous for playing football. Take for instance, Temple. The most famous person to play football at Temple is Bill Cosby. Now, he's not famous for playing football, but he's the most famous person who played football there. This man played with the most famous person to play football at Dunwoody.
2: He's
1: not famous.
2: Travis is not the most famous person to play at Dunwoody?
1: He played with the person who is the most famous person to play football at Dunwoody, but this person is not famous for playing. He sent me a picture of him today, so he actually did.
2: Okay, so Travis is conceding he's not the most famous person to play
1: but
2: at Dunwoody.
1: He knows him personally. He's his teammate.
0: Well, I think Harris Barton and he's about to say Ryan Seacrest, right?
2: Okay, so Ryan Seacrest may be more famous.
1: Yeah.
0: Yeah.
2: But he is absolutely not going in a board drill with Travis.
0: Hey, okay. Let me tell you something about Ryan Seacrest, man. Ryan Seacrest plays safety for us. You know, he's a year older. He came out in 93, I came out in 94. Seacrest was one of my safeties, believe it or not. He was a safety.
2: Hey, listen, Travis, you was one of the best players in the nation, baby. I could have been the safety. They wasn't getting back to him.
0: Hey, I sent the picture to Sam today. Hey, Seacrest was a safety that wore a neck brace. I mean, a neck roll. So, you know, he would get to a spot, and then he would come downhill, and he would make a tackle,
2: there
0: right?
2: You but,
0: you know, as you, you know, progress, and he figured out, you know, kind of where he would make his money, and, man, he's doing a phenomenal job in his current role. And I think he's bringing that thing back to Atlanta.
2: Yeah. He's been really helpful to him, I think, yeah, at Dunwoody.
1: But not just that, but American Idol is coming.
2: It's coming here.
0: It's coming to Atlanta. And he's a huge contributor to the building and the development of Dunwoody High School, the stadium. I think they're naming the stadium and the whole sports complex after Seacrest. Man, great dude, great teammate, awesome person. Actually, Rentez Grant went out to Vegas last week and got a chance to hang out with him. OG played with me at Dunwoody. And
1: what are you laughing at, Chris?
2: Sam sent me this picture.
1: I sent the picture to Chris Parker. Yeah. And Chris is laughing at the picture of Seacrest, man.
2: I mean, Travis, these shoulder pads. Now, full disclosure, I'm your same age, okay? There's a picture of me floating around looking just like this. But since I'm not famous and nobody's going to get the picture, I'm going to make fun of this. Okay.
0: Yep.
2: These are some serious shoulder pads.
0: those some D-line, O-line shoulder pads that he was wearing in between snaps, right? Mouthpiece in, everything. Ready to go.
1: Hey, man. This man is on the air somewhere around the world 24/7. Either a podcast or a show he's hosting or a show he's producing. But that's amazing, though, out of playing the sport. I really want to get his Friday Night Lights. I'm sure he's got some stories that he could tell as well. But that's the thing.
0: But those are skills that you develop, man, playing that team sport.
2: That's right.
0: Right? To be able to put something together like that and be successful and set a goal and work towards a goal and then accomplish that goal. All of that comes from team sports. And I think, you know, a lot of times right now, unfortunately, we're starting to kind of get away from it. But you can see the examples of, you know, being a part of something and then translating and transitioning over to other parts of your life.
2: And if you can do that, now I'm on my serious talk here, Sam. If you can do that, and if you can teach your kids to do that, as I know you've tried to teach yours, Travis, I tried to teach, it can actually separate. Like now, if you can be that, so many other people aren't. That's how you can separate yourself. That's so great. Man, that's some good words from what Travis is telling. I hope people really will rewind. And some of that stuff he said, the Burger King Ruth Chris thing, Sam, really good.
1: Yep.
2: Hey, we got to go in a minute, but I got to say this. Congratulations, Travis. 2026, Georgia High School Football Hall of Fame. All the hundreds of thousands of people that have played high school football in Georgia, you really are one of the best. Sam and I are on that board. We're excited to honor you here later this month. Congratulations.
0: I appreciate it. By the way, my birthday is the 23rd, and then to go in on the 24th.
1: Whoa. Your birthday.

0: It's when?
1: October 23rd.
0: When?
1: Is that your birthday as well?
0: And I just found out we got these 20 friends in common. We got to get together, bro.
2: Well, you and Sam both turning 40 on the same day. That's exciting.
1: Absolutely. So that has to mean something.
0: Yes, it does, doesn't it?
2: It has to mean something. But we're going to celebrate on the 24th.
0: We got to do something.
2: We're going to celebrate on the 24th.
0: Okay. All
2: right. Your birthday. Well, we'll do it on the 23rd, too. There's a game the day before. But if
1: shout out to Coach Godfrey. Legend. Yeah. You know, and then to get that game changed. I know the first game was supposed to be Dunwoody, Decatur. And then to change it to Southwest DeKalb Mays and to have it at, you know, Buck Godfrey Stadium is a huge sentiment. So shout out to Buck Godfrey and his fam.
2: Absolutely, absolutely. And I'll get you out on this, Sam. I'll get us out here. I know we got to go. But think about Travis is not a small man, you know. No. This is a big-time Division I D lineman.
0: Yeah.
2: He said he stood in a baseball box.
0: Yeah, man.
2: Now, I know it's a baseball day. In 92-9 the game. It's a Braves victory Friday here. You think that pitcher looking down at Travis with that little bat in his hand?
0: You ain't kidding, man.
1: Let me tell you now, I used to hit it. You know, I used to hit bombs. I used to hit bombs. And some of the guys I played against, you know, next time y'all talk to Quincy Carter, ask him about a story when we played against Southwest DeKalb. And, you know, he was a big time. He was drafted, you know, and then he came back and got drafted in football. But he challenged me one time, and I think I hit him about 450 feet right center.
0: Oh, my
1: God. The only reason I'm bringing it up is
0: I got to ask him about this
2: one. He's busy tonight because he's coaching, so Travis, are you listening?
0: And his team is undefeated, man. He's having a good season. Yeah.
1: And if I can find an interview he did, he mentioned it. The only reason I'm bringing it up is because he mentioned it in an interview he did one day. And I just laugh. We talk about it all the time. But, yeah, both of us Gresham Park guys. Believe it or not, I started off playing baseball because I was too big. Back in the day, it was based on your size, right? And at 8 years old, I was already 140 pounds, so I couldn't play, you know, because the guys were so much older than me. So I just developed into a pretty good athlete playing baseball. I didn't play football until eighth and ninth grade, so I started late.
0: Okay.
1: But baseball has always been a center kind of what I do, the strategy of what I do. I'm a huge baseball fan. My son is a bullpen catcher now at the University of Georgia. Mm-hmm. So we just, you know, we still pay homage to the best sport, which is baseball. It teaches so much character, you know, if you will.
2: Absolutely.
0: Yeah, it surely does. Surely does. Travis, we appreciate you spending some time, man. Great having you on. Great having you share your school days and the lessons that you learn and what we hope be passed on to the current generation of young people out there playing on this Friday night.
1: Hey, whenever you guys want to have me on, I enjoy this. I love giving back. Would love to join you guys, you know, for future shows. Just keep me posted.
2: Let's go.
0: We'll do that.
2: We'll see you on the 24th.
0: 24th?
2: The day after you and Sam's 40th birthday.
0: I'm going to look for him on the 23rd. I'm going to look for him.
1: Hey, Sam, give me a shout, man. Let's connect on our birthday, since we twins.
0: Oh, let's do that.
1: All right.
2: You closer to 40 than Sam, though, Travis. I'll give you that.
1: Absolutely, absolutely, absolutely.
0: All right, bro.
1: All right, thank you.
0: All right, now, that is Travis Stroud. And it's a great, great story.
2: That was
0: man.
2: Great, yeah.
0: Was great? I think it'd be one of our better school days guessing.
2: Yeah, it was great.
0: Fantastic stuff done
2: with. Been a lot of places, like touched a lot of different people, you know, that everybody knows. Kind of
0: right,
2: cool.
0: Right, yeah. Right. Absolutely. All right, coming up, we got a game that's already gone final, and Holy Innocence is still unbeaten. We're going to check in with their coach next and get some updates from scores around the area. It is the Scoreboard Show on a Friday night. 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
1: What if the thing you're listening to right now never got interrupted? 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
7: 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High School Scoreboard Show this Friday night. Got some reports coming to you, and the sideline reports are brought to you by Buffalo's Cafe, your home for game day. John Morgo keeps an eye on Pace Academy for us. Let's check in with John. John, how are things going for Pace Academy this evening?
8: Well, Sam, it didn't start out too good. On the first play from scrimmage against North Springs, it was a 62-yard touchdown from Zaire Sykes, made it 8-0 North Springs. They went for two. But then it was all Pace Academy. They benefited from three turnover on downs, got three rushing touchdowns by Daris Kraft, and Jaden King. And now they lead 24-8. A funny situation at the end of the half. Chase Jamison got out of bounds after a catch on his 20. 2 seconds left, but the clock ran, hit zero. The officials, as they went to put 2 seconds back on the clock, but they turned, and North Springs was nowhere to be seen. They had run into the locker room in the shades of Michigan. The referees had to call the team back out for Minnie Boutner to attempt his 37-yard field goal that he hit as time expired. So it's 24-8 Pace Academy as the Knights look for their first win under new head coach Kevin Johnson.
7: Sounds like they're on their way to it. I'd like to get an update from things when you get it all wrapped up, though. But thanks so much for this.
8: No problem, Sam. You and Chris have a good show.
7: All right. That is John Morgo with keeping up with Pace Academy. Look like they're going to get that win tonight, Chris.
9: Yeah, that'd be exciting for them. A rough start to the year so far. Young team trying to build. And you just want to win. Winning is really important.
7: It is.
9: Development, it really is.
7: Especially at this stage of the season, right? You want to know, hey, you know what's
9: separation
7: happening.
9: Separation month.
7: Right?
9: Mm-hmm. Yeah.
7: It's that time. All right. Mikayla Costin is keeping an eye on Creekside. Let's check in with her with KB Sports. Good evening.
10: Hey, guys. How's it going?
7: How are you?
10: Doing pretty good. We're here in halftime. We have 47-0 blowout so far. Creekside is taking it all. They are the defending champs in 2025, and they're trying to carry that momentum on to this game as well. McIntosh came in and said that they think they could take these last six games of the season, so we'll be able to clinch the playoffs with only four they need.

0: But it looks like this game is not going to be one of them. Yeah. They had a really slow start, really bumpy road, and even their quarterback is now out as well. So they have a replacement. Going to ask Coach about that later. But a very, very tough start for the Chiefs, and it's not like they're trying to pull off a win after this one.
1: Hey, so last week, Sam, we had KB. Right?
2: Yeah.
1: And it was at Cartersville, and it was a blowout. And so I got to teach her the same thing.
3: She found the Oreo popcorn.
1: If the game is a blowout, like Dom, you got to tell him if it's a core value of the show. If the game is a blowout, you got to make your way where? Where we got to go, Dom? To the concession stand. So I need you to tell me what's good at this stadium. Because, I mean, the football is not much more to talk about. So what are they selling good at this concession stand? We live vicariously through you here in the Kia studio.
0: Okay, let's get at the concession stand. I'm a little ways away from it right now. Okay. I know.
1: You can call us back later.
0: Okay.
1: We'll take a report.
0: I'm hoping it's a prize.
3: Let's know what you got. And if you get a chance, if you post a picture on Twitter, we'll move it.
1: Yeah.
3: Yeah.
0: Okay.
1: We did it last week. It was Oreo popcorn. I never heard of Oreo popcorn. It took off.
0: Oh, yeah. I didn't hear about that.
1: It took off. Yeah. So here's your chance. All I mean, right. It would be great if we had a 24-24 game, but if we don't, we might as well have Oreo popcorn.
3: Might as well not.
0: There we go. Okay. I'll keep up you guys updated.
1: Thank you very much.
3: Thanks a lot, Mikayla. That's Mikayla Costin from KB Sports there with Creekside, just doing what Creekside does.
1: We're going to keep going these Creekside games.
3: Yeah, really.
1: Until they get in the playoffs or something. Woo. I mean, my goodness.
3: All right. Callum Ewing is checking in with us as well. Callum, where are you this evening?
4: I am fantastic. How are you, gentlemen?
3: Doing great. Who are you watching?
4: Well, today I decided to travel down to Oconee County in the Athens area. It's the opening night for Class 4A and Region 8 action, and I don't have a blowout, so I have not ran to the concession stand yet. I don't know why that keeps coming up every time I call now, but we've got a good game still. Oconee County leads Cherokee Bluff 21-7 at halftime. And the opening sequence of this game was just absurd. After a 3-and-out by Cherokee Bluff, Oconee County scored on their first play from scrimmage with a touchdown pass to a wide-open Wyatt Elsner. They followed that up by immediately going with a surprise onside kick that they recovered at midfield. And then on their very next play on offense, their quarterback fumbled the snap and Cherokee recovered at midfield. So then, we're still going with crazy plays, because two plays later, C.J. Payne for Cherokee Bluff rolls right, and he had Colt Thomas wide open behind the secondary for a touchdown. It was dropped. Just shocked to the entire stadium. So that forces a punt, and Oconee quarterback Brady Fountain will just extend the next drive. He gets two big throws on third and long, and then running back Darius Garden handles the rest. He gets a 10-yard rushing touchdown. It's 14-0. We're still not done with the first quarter. Cherokee nearly responded with a long touchdown throw to their star receiver Dylan Haley, but he drops the ball as well at the 5-yard line. And that was one of the final plays of the first quarter. So after that, Cherokee eventually got the ball back. They scored early in the second quarter. Running back Riker Kohler drove them down the field, and Tony Rushin rushed in to the end zone to cut the lead to 7.
1: Rushin rushed in.
4: Then on the ensuing drive, I kid you not, after that frantic first quarter, Oconee County burnt 9 minutes off the clock, driving all the way to the red zone. And after recovering their own fumble on second and goal, they set up for a third down with 6 seconds remaining. And it was the funniest thing ever. Cherokee's coaches were pleading their defense to guard number 16, but the ball found Blake Thomas anyway in the end zone. And Oconee County leads 21-7 at halftime, but it should be much closer. These are two very evenly matched teams.
1: Yeah, it should be good. Keep us updated, Callum. Great job. Hey, if you see the AD down there, Kurt Miller at Oconee County, that's a friend of the show. You tell him we said hey.
4: Absolutely will.
1: You can still go to the concession stand even if it's not a blowout, okay?
3: Yeah.
1: It's just mandatory on blowouts.
4: Don't worry. The band's finishing up. I've got a minute 30. I'm going to run there right now.
3: All right, Callum. Thanks so much. That's Callum Ewing at Oconee County tonight. I think we got something with Eric Slaughter. Let's check in with him right now.
5: Hey, Eric. Guys, how y'all doing?
1: Eric.
5: Of course, I'm up. What's going on?
1: you got a blowout too, right?
5: I got a blowout too, but I tell you what. I picked this game on purpose because I wanted to see if the Dalton Catamounts were for real. You know, they were 0-10 2 years ago.
3: Yep.
5: But they hired a new head coach, came from Roswell. You know who he is. And he has turned this program around. And I tell you what, the Catamounts have come into – Altoona. And first off, shout out to the Catamount, the Dalton community. I think there's no one left in Whitfield County because they're all here at Ackworth tonight. This visitor side is completely full. They really know how to support this program.

0: program, and junior quarterback Kane Wood is putting on a show. 6'2", can run like nobody's business, and has a really big arm. This Dalton football team in this tough region, because they're in this region with Cartersville and Cass,
1: yeah,
0: they may have something to be said for this region.
1: Yeah, I'm excited to see what they can do, Eric. I'm glad you're there. They did have a rough year a couple years ago. The superintendent there is a friend of mine. They hired Chris Pruitt from Roswell. They're trying to turn. That is a place with a lot of pride, Sam. Yep. I mean, a ton of community pride.
2: That's true.
1: Dalton. They went like 70 years without a losing season or something. Like, just a ton of pride in that community. Good to see them back on the map. And Allatoona, you know, really trying to catch back up. They had a great 15-year run or so. Struggled the last couple of years. So what do they got to do to get back on track? What do you see from them?
0: Well, they have a lot of speed, but they cannot match the size of Dalton. They're a very, shall we say, smaller program. A lot of small, shifty kind of guys. So they're going to have to find a way to use that speed, get on the outside, and take advantage of that, because Dalton's size is a huge – you can just see it on the field. It's a very big advantage for the Catamounts.
2: Fantastic stuff. Fantastic stuff. Well, Eric, we appreciate you checking in with us. Dalton is one of those programs that's been a consistent winner, so great to see them, you know, on an uptick, coming in the right direction, and great for you to be there to look in on them. We appreciate it, man.
0: Yeah. All right. And before I go,
2: yep.
0: I did my job. I'm out here by the food trucks. Hey, guys, what's really good here? I'm out here at Tom's Traveling Coffee. Somebody tell me what's the best thing. I'm live on the radio. I need to know what's the best thing at Tom's Traveling Coffee. Oh, everybody shy now? Okay.
1: They got shy on the radio.
0: A French vanilla latte, because this line here at Tom's Traveling Coffee is really, really long. So that's what I'm going to do. I need a little pick-me-up.
1: You know how we have these school days guests and we say, you know, what's different than back in the day and whatever. Let me tell you something that never happened back in the day with somebody drinking a damn French latte, whatever, at the football game.
2: At a football game.
1: Okay, so that's different. Good job, Eric. Excellent reporting. Excellent reporting.
2: So much for the hot chocolate. So,
1: yeah. That's not good enough anymore. That's too cheap. We need the grande latte, iced coffee.
2: Espresso.
1: Espresso at the football game.
2: That's all right. Thanks, Eric.
0: We'll talk to you soon.
2: All right, thanks, man. Eric Slaughter, finding the good stuff, man. He went, you know.
1: You can count on Eric, man.
2: Yeah.
1: He understands the values of the show.
2: The food trucks, though, I got to be something else other than some foo-foo
1: coffee.
2: What's
1: the food trucks? Like, get the band out there and cook some hamburgers and some fried Oreos and some fish sandwiches or whatever. Get over there and get the band and the cheerleaders,
2: club. With that club.
1: Get these food trucks. That's being lazy.
2: Man, you know, down at Westlake
1: tonight, I'm saying it.
2: The fish sandwich is jumping down at Westlake.
1: Fish sandwiches are jumping. That's why they had to limit people off the sideline.
2: I know. People on the sideline would run out of fish sandwiches before the end of the first quarter.
1: Yeah.
2: That's what would happen at that game.
1: But, like, just letting the food truck sign up and letting them make all the money, that's a mistake. Like, get the

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0: 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It's the High School Scoreboard Show on this Friday night. We had 9 floors up in our Midtown Atlanta studio. Sam Crenshaw along with Chris Parker. So glad you are with us wherever you may be listening to us. You're at a game. You're probably at halftime of your game. Or if you're leaving the game early and you're listening to us. Or if you didn't go to a game and you're listening on us to find out what's happening. We appreciate you listening to us to find out what's happening.
1: Regardless of why you're listening.
0: You know what I mean?
1: Accidentally or on purpose. We appreciate you listening. You don't get this everywhere, talking about a Dollar General. If you haven't been listening, you can go back and listen on the Odyssey app. We talked about a Dollar General gas station.
0: Yeah.
1: We've had several concession stand updates.
0: It's Sly County.
1: We had a great school days guest with Travis Stroud. We are going to play that again.
0: Yep.
1: Yeah, I mean, it's been a good night.
0: It's been a very good night.
1: Maybe I need to come in at right at 6 all the time. Like Dom always kills it. He gets there right at 6, so maybe.
2: It's a method to the madness.
1: It's a method. Yeah, I'm with you, Dom. I'm learning from you.
0: Well, I tell you, with someone who already, the hay is already in the barn for him, you might say, is Coach Nick Parada, the coach over at Holy Innocents. They've already won their game, and I don't know if he's out for a big steak dinner right now. Just where
1: I coach hope he is. He deserves one.
0: He's out for a big steak dinner. 22-0 winners today over Lovett in the game. It's the homecoming game, and I was over there with you guys earlier today. Coach, congratulations on your win. Welcome to the Scoreboard Show with Sam and Chris.
3: Yeah, appreciate it, fellas. Appreciate you having me on.
1: Coach, 7-0. What a great start. What's been the key to this successful start?
3: Yeah, I mean, you know, obviously you got to have good players and good coaches, but, you know, that's just one aspect of it. I think this team this year really trusts each other, and that's what we've talked a lot about, is trusting each other to do your assignment and playing with the effort, attitude, and toughness that's required. Snap in and snap out, and, you know, being resilient, right? They're going to make plays. We're going to make mistakes, but, you know, being able to move on from any adversity that we face. And, you know, these kids are super resilient this year. And, you know, this is a group that, especially our juniors and seniors that have been playing together for a long time, really since, you know, NYO elementary school days and all the way through middle school. And now they're all kind of hitting their stride as juniors and seniors. And a lot of guys that played for us when I first stepped into the role in 2024 that played for us as freshmen and sophomores are now kind of in their second and third years starting for us. So a lot of games under their belt, which I think has translated to a lot of confidence.
0: Yep. Spending time with Coach Nick Parada from Holy Innocents. They were winners today, record now at 7-0. We talked when we were out there out by the game this afternoon, and we talked about the two teams and the players knowing each other so very well. I mean, love is not from that far away. Talk about facing an opponent like them, and we talked about it, what it takes to beat a team like them, but the fact that the players were all so very familiar with each other.
3: Yeah, it's a unique rivalry because a lot of the kind of Buckhead, Sandy Springs area families, you know, they all kind of grow up in the same youth sports park here at Northside Youth Organization. And, you know, we're all fighting for the same kids to attract them to come to our schools. And so a lot of these kids grew up playing with each other. A lot of them are good friends, even outside of the game, that, you know, they're still really good friends and hang out with each other. I know a lot of their kids come to our homecomings and proms, and a lot of our kids go to theirs. So it just adds another wrinkle to, you know, what's already a good rivalry. You know, we've played them in a lot of competitive sports the last few years. Our baseball series with them was really good. Lacrosse went to overtime and ended. They beat us on a golden goal. It's just a good natural rivalry just based on proximity, but also just because our kids know so many of them, it just adds a little electricity to the air.
1: Yeah, I'm excited to see what you guys can do moving forward. You got a great chance to have one of the best seasons in school history, Coach. What's got to be better? So we talk a lot about what's good. When you're 7-0, you talk a lot about what's going well. What are you talking about that's got to improve for you guys to be where you want to be 5, 6, 7, 8 weeks from

0: Yeah, I think a lot of it is our pre-snap communication on defense. You know, we're pretty multiple on defense. You know, we don't just sit in the same front, the same coverage all game, and we're pretty exotic on defense in what we do. But then, and then on offense, just eliminating kind of the self-inflicted wounds, right? A play here, a play there, a penalty here. We had a couple penalties today that took some explosives away or put us in kind of back behind the chains after moving the ball down into, you know, across the 50, and we're kind of looking to score six, and we had to settle for three a couple times, and just those types of things. And I mean, honestly, it's there's always stuff that you can improve on. Yeah. And each week we talk about enjoying the win on Friday night, right? Enjoying it Saturday morning, and about the time college game day ends and those games start kicking off, it's time to move on to the next one, and we're working on the next opponent, and we got to watch with critical eyes and fix a lot of those mistakes from the week before. And you know, those seven games we've won so far have no bearing on how we play against Wesleyan next week, and that's, our kids really understand that and have bought into kind of buying into our process of the game is won Monday through Thursday. We ain't just showing up on Friday and rising to the occasion. We're falling back on our preparation.
1: Talk about preparation, and that you guys have been week after week after week after week. I don't know if you guys have fall break yet.
0: Not yet. We got fall break. It's actually the week of our bye, so it actually times up well. But yeah, eight straight games in a row has been tough. But to be honest, I kind of like it because it keeps our kids in the routine, right? Four practices in a game, and our guys are rolling with that. And so I like the consistency. But you know, hopefully we can get one more next week and then get some much needed recovery during our fall break and during our first bye.
2: Yeah, I've really been impressed with you guys so far this year, Coach. Excited to see what you all can do moving forward. Really, congratulations on a great start. Very well done.
0: Well, I appreciate you guys having me on. We got a great coaching staff and a lot of really good men leading our phenomenal players. So it's a special year, and hopefully we can keep it rolling.
1: Well, we were over there early, and we noticed you guys doing the 4 o'clock start. And I know last year you guys played your homecoming, and you were able to have some lights. This time that wasn't the case. Not that it makes a difference to your team, but I know it's something we talked about. It's something a lot of people have talked about around your program. I know it's something that everybody wants to see happen whenever the powers that be feel like you guys can coexist. I remember talking with the athletic director. He says everybody wants to be a good neighbor, you know, and that's a big part of it too, right?
2: So they need some lights on the stadium.
1: That's
2: the issue, Sam.
1: Well, you're the athletic director. See, this is the athletic director at Pickens saying this.
2: Not anymore.
1: No, you.
2: I'm just a lowly assistant superintendent.
0: I subscribe to that Parker Resources now. I know all about it.
2: I appreciate you, Coach. But Sam and I couldn't even get a fence put up at Hateville Charter. We've been talking about that for 10 years.
1: I know.
2: So I don't know if we can get him any lights, but we can try.
1: We can advocate.
2: Get the man some lights.
0: We'd love to have it. I think our community is ready for it. I think, you know, in today's world with the technology that they have in the lights, to where there's not as much, you know, light pollution in the surrounding area. You know, I think when we did a temporary light situation last year against Hateville Charter, you know, the eventual state runner ups. And that game actually went to overtime, and we had a special use permit, and it was a phenomenal success. So we're on the verge, and we're actively exploring, you know, what a permanent light situation can look like, and trying to get the city to, you know, kind of help us with rezoning and being neighborly and all that. But that's what you're going to get, you know, when you have a school that's built right into a neighborhood, unlike a public school that has, you know, buffer zones and zoning restrictions that have been, you know, moved out of the way so that they could build a public school. So a little different situation.
2: Well, good luck to you, Coach. But I'll tell you this. Playing defense well travels, my man. Y'all playing hard defense, and you play in the morning, the afternoon, the evening, in the parking lot. If you're playing well on defense, it's going to be okay. And you guys done a great job this year, man. Keep it up.
0: I appreciate that. We tell our kids that all the time. We don't care when you tell us to put the ball down, where it is, what time. We're going to show up, and you know, we're going to make it hell for you to try and move the football on us. And you know, Rob Harris is our DC, does a great job, and Robert Matthews, our offensive coordinator, does a phenomenal job with the offense. And you know, like you said, playing defense is in our DNA. I'm a defensive guy. That's where I cut my teeth. And you know, we take a lot of pride in holding people out of the end zone, but also forcing turnovers and stopping the run. So our kids have done a good job of owning those goals and understanding what we're trying to do.
1: Fantastic stuff. Fantastic stuff. Well, great to see you today. Congratulations on the win and continued success for you and your team. But thanks so much for spending some time with us on the Scoreboard Show tonight.
0: I appreciate y'all. Enjoy the evening and go Bears.
1: There you go. Great talking with Coach Nick Parada. And, you know, I was out there. A lot of excitement and enthusiasm for the team. It's a great setting. I don't know if you've ever seen their field.
2: No, I'm not familiar with this place. I'm learning.
1: You know, it's very, the setting is tailor-made.
2: Yeah.
1: Really.
2: The neighborhood all around. They don't want the lights. He is right, though. The lights nowadays.
1: I can see if they had like 100. The halogen.

0: and lights are different. You know, it's not like that anymore. Okay. They can take the lights and really put them right where they need them. You know, now the LED right. lights and all that needs to happen. Yeah. Now, like I mentioned, I know you go, we can't even get them a fence put up.
1: I know.
0: So,
1: and we've talked
0: about complained
1: it.
0: About this ad nauseum. Nobody cares. So, how would we go about getting this man some lights? I don't know. We don't have that level of influence. But maybe somebody can.
1: It just makes sense. I mean, the lights are one thing. I could see certain time of night and they had like a 150-piece marching band. Okay, the neighborhood might not like that of a certain night, but they don't have that.
0: Or the people in the neighborhood, you know, just maybe. Go to the game. Make it a night. May have some fun. Go to the game. It's your neighborhood team. They're 7-0.
1: Why would you want to go see a winning
0: team? Go have
1: team?
0: Some fun. It's okay to have fun.
1: You know,
0: it's not illegal. You know, get out.
1: We got to come up with an idea. We got to think of something they can do. You know what I mean?
0: Maybe. I mean, we got all the answers. That's what I love about doing this. Used to this time of day, like if it was 9:15 10 years ago or 20 years ago,
1: yeah,
0: I was having to. I didn't have all the answers because, you know, we were playing.
1: Yeah, right.
0: Now that I don't have to win or lose, you know,
1: right.
0: I've got all the answers. I tell exactly what we ought to be doing.
1: Excellent at it. You're excellent at it, man. But great talking with him. I'm sure they'll get that done.
0: They do play really good defense. I've seen them play a little bit, and they do a really good job. Shutout, love it. 22-0 tonight. Big win, 7-0. I mean, yeah, that program's on the rise.
1: Yep, they got things going in the right direction. We're watching to see how them things go. Already 7 games already played. Play 8 straight. So would you like that? 8 straight?
0: If you're undefeated, you want to keep playing. I mean, sometimes playing is actually better than not playing if people aren't getting hurt, if you're winning, yes. Now, those are some big caveats. So if you're getting banged up a little bit and you need a week to rest, there you go. So he's probably getting close to that, would be my guess. That if they can get past Wesleyan next week, then they're off the week after that. I'm sure Coach is looking forward to getting to that point.
1: Okay, and that comes right along the time it's fall break, so that lands at just the right time. They come back. When you come back from fall break, you only got 2 more games in your regular season. That's how this season is moving along, folks. Hey, stay with us. More scores, more interviews, more sideline reports. 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
15: 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The High School Scoreboard Show, and folks always... on Friday night, we always get a kick and a lot of fun out of doing this segment called School Days, and the people that we get a chance to talk to and have them relive their school days, they've accomplished things beyond that. And you go back and ask them questions, you know, like farther you get away from the high school, people don't ask you about the high school things. So that's the cool thing that we do. And we got one tonight that was one of the truly great high school players from DeKalb County and the state of Georgia, a Super 11 pick in the AJC his senior year, won the state championship at Dunwoody High School before going on to University of Georgia. And joins us now, Travis Stroud. Welcome to the Scoreboard Show with Sam and Chris on this Friday night. Welcome to the show.
16: I appreciate it, man. Thanks for having me on.
17: Travis, what a great time to reminisce about Dunwoody High School, 15-0, You're a senior, win the state championship. It's not a place that had won a lot and hasn't won at that kind of level since. Take us back to the days at Dunwoody High School. What was it like?
16: Man, it was a great experience. You know, coming from the South Side, I think some of the success kind of dwindled away with the M2M program, unfortunately. We came from the South Side up to the North Side. However, they embraced us so much, and we were able to create synergy and just working hard and, you know, sweating and the whole nine. It was a good time, you know, playing up there during that time. I know 15-0 is, I guess we've had a few teams since then kind of accomplish that. But back then, that was something new.
15: I'm looking at the scores and pretty remarkable what we all are doing week after week after week. But I'm sure to get out of the county, you guys had to get past Southwest DeKalb. I'm sure that was a big game on your schedule that season.
16: Hey, it's funny you say that because we beat Southwest DeKalb twice that year. The first game we had, I think the score was 7-6. And then the first game of the state playoffs, they had us 21-7 at halftime. And ended up coming back and winning that game 28-21. So, yeah, we gave Southwest DeKalb the Blues the times that I was at the Dunwoody High School Wildcat team.
15: Now, how tough was that? Because you said you come from the South Side. You knew some of those guys, right?
16: I grew up Gresham Park. You know, shout out to Gresham Park.
15: Yeah.
16: A lot of us, you know, grew up in South DeKalb, played at Gresham Park, and then we branched out due to the M2M program. Of course, back there was my home school. And then guys from Southwest DeKalb, guys from Cedar Grove, Columbia High School, of course, stayed in the neighborhood. And then a lot of us, you know, TJ went to Lakeside, Rod Perriman, myself, Ivory Covington. We went up to Dunwoody. You had guys that trickled over to Redan. So it was a big spread. The Gwinnett County that you see now was DeKalb County. And, of course, you know, when you add schools, you kind of split the talent pool. And then it kind of dwindles away. But at the end of the day, DeKalb County was still the melting pot for talent back in the day.
17: Yeah, you played with some

0: great players. You played against some great players. Was there any one moment that really stands out as something special to you? Any of the time in your high school, is there any moment that really stands out?
1: No moment. Just, you know, development. You know, I think that's something that society has gotten away from is, you know, developing over a course of time. You know, I was fortunate to play two sports, play baseball and football, started as a ninth grader, and then I developed as a 10th grader, then 11th grader. And then, you know, the successes that we had once we put everything together, senior year was awesome. I can't put my finger on one thing. I know we played against Bainbridge in the semifinals, who now, you know, Kirby Smart, his dad, Sonny Smart was the head coach. We beat them pretty good in the semifinals. And then, of course, Quincy Carter, we grew up. I was 2 years older than him. You know, he went to Southwest DeKalb, and, you know, we got a great relationship. Now, all of those moments were important because now you have people trying to build super teams. I remember growing up, we used to work out together, but then we would go to our prospective schools and then compete. You know, kids today, they don't like to compete against each other. We embraced the competition aspect of youth sports.
0: Yeah, and that's exactly right. But hey, I did my homework, Sam. So Travis, you know, his recruiting class at Georgia included Kirby Smart, the current head coach of the Georgia Bulldogs. Hines Ward, a great player. But when you get there, and what I did not know until he just told me was that he beat Kirby in the playoffs. Yeah. So you had to talk some trash when you got there, right?
1: Absolutely. Well, we played against Bainbridge. That, you know, kicked us. Once we won that game, we played South Gwinnett. I think that was the first state championship to where you had two northern schools in the state championship. Okay. Because I think South Gwinnett beat Warner Robins the previous week, and then we beat Bainbridge, and then we met with the all-northern, you know, championship game, which I don't think it had been done before then. And then he and I, we played in the Georgia-Florida All-Star game, which is now like the Under Armour game that kids play in these days. So we had plenty of chances to talk trash to each other, but once we got to the University of Georgia, we had to put all that aside, and then we had to kind of work together, you know, to reach a common goal. And he's doing an amazing job at the University of Georgia because I truly believe Kirby right now is still in the business of developing young men, right? I don't think he's trying to go poach and pull guys who are already ready-made. I think there's it plays a part to pull pieces, but I think the true essence and foundation should be, you know, laid on the development of young men.
0: Yeah, I agree, Sam. And I think one thing I wanted to ask Travis was, you know, Travis was a very highly touted high school player. Okay.
2: Yeah. Mm-hmm.
0: Very well touted. So everybody wants to be you, Travis, right? All these guys playing tonight, they want to be that. And you were that. You've already hit on this a little bit, but I want to ask you specifically, what advice do you have for these people that want to be the top recruit in the state, or they want to get these offers from all these places and go to the University of Georgia, and development is so key. You brought that up. What advice do you have for these guys? It's different now, man.
1: I think just keeping your head down and putting the work in, right? I was telling my son this earlier, I never thought I would end up being as accomplished, right? I just wanted to be the best athlete I could. I wanted to be the best student athlete I could. So I worked hard in the classroom. I kind of did the extra work on and off the field, whether it was baseball, whether it was wrestling, whether it was football. But I think right now, you know, the focus is on how much money I can make, right? Who knows how we would have been.
2: Yeah, really.
1: If we could kind of.
0: Now, you would have killed in NIL era, though, right?
1: Oh, man. I talk about that all the time. It's hard to sleep sometimes when I hear some of the monies that and the valuations that these kids have right now. They're taking it for granted. But it's crazy. I associate it or compare it to, say, for instance, you may like Ruth Chris Steaks. Right. And you compare that to the NFL or going to the league or getting a D1, you know, scholarship. But on your way to Ruth Chris to get that steak, if you stop off at Burger King and get a Whopper with cheese, that'll lessen your appetite

0: for that Ruth Chris steak. And mm-hmm. I think that's what the kids are going through now. They're getting it too early to where they lose the love and the hunger for it. And it becomes a business rather than the game of what it is. You know, kids, you know, playing a game for a king's ransom this early in your life, right? I mean, you have grownups that makes, you know, make mistakes when they make a little bit of money. But, you know, kids right now, they associate success with how much money that they can earn, and they lose, I guess, the intangibles that you can gain from playing youth sports, team sports, right? Family, teamwork, hard work, you know, synergy, all of those words becoming lost because of this distraction of transfer portal, NIL, how much I can make. So, and right now, I can go back to the University of Georgia. I can, you know, reach out and, you know, have a conversation with Josh Brooks or, you know, my former coaches, you know, shout out to Coach, you know, Coach Goff and, you know, Coach Dunning and those guys. But kids that are going from school to school, who do they rely on, right, mm-hmm. for resources after the game? Yeah. You know, I think it's the math is 0.02% transition from one phase of their lives to the next, whether that's middle school to high school, you know, to college. Everybody won't play, but most of those guys, 98% of them, will go professional in something other than sports, right? So yeah. I think you have to stay focused on the task at hand, put the work in, right? Go to class, right? Build relationships. I think that's becoming a lost art right now. The ability to communicate, you know, with these, you know, phones and iPads and emails and texting, I think people are starting to lose what it truly means to engage. But I think, you know, just working hard, you know, staying focused. And I think if you chase the relationship and you chase being the best, I think the accolades, the NIL, the success follows after that.
1: Yeah. Well, talk about success. You know, Chris, you know, sometimes a person who's the most famous person for playing football at a school is not famous for playing football. Take for instance, Temple. The most famous person to play football at Temple is Bill Cosby. Now, he's not famous for playing football, but he's the most famous person who played football there. This man played with the most famous person to play football at Dunwoody.
2: He's
1: not famous.
2: Travis is not the most famous person to play at Dunwoody?
1: He played with the person who is the most famous person to play football at Dunwoody, but this person is not famous for playing. He sent me a picture of him today, so he actually did.
2: Okay, so Travis is conceding he's not the most famous person to play
1: at Dunwoody. He knows him personally. He's his teammate.
0: Well, I think Harris Barton and he's about to say Ryan Seacrest, right?
2: Okay, so Ryan Seacrest may be more famous.
1: Yeah.
2: But he is absolutely not going in a board drill with Travis.
0: Okay. Hey, let me tell you something about Ryan Seacrest, man. Ryan Seacrest played safety for us. You know, he's a year older. He came out in 93. I came out in 94. Seacrest was one of my safeties, believe it or not. He was a safety.
2: Hey, listen, Travis, you was one of the best players in the nation, baby. I could have been the safety. They wasn't getting back to him.
0: Hey, I sent the picture to Sam today. Hey, Seacrest was a safety that wore a neck brace. I mean, a neck roll. So, you know, he would get to a spot, and then he would come downhill, and he would make a tackle,
2: there,
0: right?
2: You
0: but, you know, as you, you know, progress, and he figured out, you know, kind of where he would make his money, and, man, he's doing a phenomenal job in his current role. And I think he's bringing that thing back to Atlanta.
2: Yeah. He's been really helpful to him, I think, yeah, at Dunwoody.
1: But American Idol is coming.
2: It's coming here.
0: It's coming to Atlanta. And he's a huge contributor to the building and the development of Dunwoody High School, the stadium. I think they're naming the stadium and the whole sports complex after Seacrest. Man, great dude, great teammate, awesome person. Actually, Rentez Grant went out to Vegas last week and got a chance to hang out with him. OG played with me at Dunwoody. And
1: what are you laughing at, Chris?
2: Sam sent me this picture.
1: I sent the picture to Chris Parker. Yeah. Chris is laughing at the picture of Seacrest, man.
2: I mean, Travis, these shoulder pads. Now, I'm full disclosure, I'm your same age, okay? So there's a picture of me floating around looking just like this. But since I'm not famous and nobody's going to get the picture, I'm going to make fun of this. Okay.
0: Yep.
2: These are some serious shoulder pads.
0: Yeah, those some D-line, O-line shoulder pads that he was wearing.

0: in between snaps, right? Mouthpiece in, everything. Ready to go.
1: Hey, man. This man is on the air somewhere around the world 24/7. Yep. Either a podcast or a show he's hosting or a show he's producing. But that's amazing, though, out of playing the sport. I really want to get his Friday Night Lights. I'm sure he's got some stories that he could tell as well. But
0: just,
1: that's the thing.
0: But those are skills that you develop, man. Yeah, playing that team sport.
2: That's right.
0: Right? To put something together like that and be successful and set a goal and work towards a goal and then accomplish that goal. All of that comes from team sports. And I think, you know, a lot of times right now, unfortunately, we're starting to kind of get away from it. But you can see the examples of, you know, being a part of something and then translating and transitioning over to other parts of your life.
3: And if you can do that, now I'm on my serious talk here, Sam, if you can do that and if you can teach your kids to do that, as I know you've tried to teach yours, Travis, I tried to teach, it can actually separate. Like now, if you can be that, many other people aren't. That's how you can separate yourself. That's so great. Man, that's some good words from what Travis is telling. I hope people really will rewind. And some of that stuff he said, the Burger King Ruth Chris thing, Sam, really good.
1: Yep.
3: Hey, we got to go in a minute, but I got to say this. Congratulations, Travis. 2026, Georgia High School Football Hall of Fame. All the hundreds of thousands of people that have played high school football in Georgia, you really are one of the best. Sam and I are on that board. We're excited to honor you here later this month. Congratulations.
0: I appreciate it. By the way, my birthday is the 23rd, and then to go in on the 24th.
1: Whoa. Your birthday is when?
0: October 23rd.
1: When?
0: Is that your birthday as well?
1: And I just found out we got these 20 friends in common. We got to get together, bro.
3: Well, you and Sam both turning 40 on the same day. That's exciting.
0: Absolutely. So that has to mean something.
1: Yes, it does, doesn't it?
3: It has to mean something. But we're going to celebrate on the 24th.
1: We got to do something.
3: We're going to celebrate on the 24th.
1: Okay. All right.
3: Your birthday. Absolutely. Well, we'll do it on the 23rd, too. There's a game the day before. But if
0: shout out to Coach Godfrey. Legend.
1: Yeah.
0: You know, and then to get that game changed. I know the first game was supposed to be Dunwoody, Decatur. And then to change it to Southwest DeKalb Mays and to have it at, you know, Buck Godfrey Stadium is a huge sentiment. So shout out to Buck Godfrey and his fam.
3: Absolutely. And I'll get you out on this, Sam. I'll get us out here. I know we got to go. But think about it. Travis is not a small man, you know.
1: No.
3: This is a big-time Division I D-line.
1: Yeah.
3: He said he stood in a baseball box.
1: Yeah, man.
3: It was a baseball day in 92-9 the game. It's a Braves Victory Friday here. You think that pitcher looking down at Travis with that little bat in his hand?
1: You ain't kidding,
0: hey, man. Let me tell you, now, I used to hit it. You know, I used to hit bombs. And some of the guys I played against, you know, next time y'all talk to Quincy Carter, ask him about a story when we played against Southwest DeKalb. And, you know, he's a big time. He was drafted, you know, and then he came back and got drafted in football. But he challenged me one time, and I think I hit him about 450 feet right center.
1: That's my goodness, my guy.
0: The only reason I'm bringing it up is
1: I got to ask him about this.
3: He's busy tonight because he's coaching, so Travis, are you listening?
1: And his team is undefeated, man. He's having a good season. Yeah.
0: And if I can find an interview he did, he mentioned it. The only reason I'm bringing it up is because he mentioned it in an interview he did one day. And I just laugh. We talk about it all the time. But, yeah, both of us Gresham Park guys. Believe it or not, I started off playing baseball because I was too big. Back in the day, it was based on your size, right? And at 8 years old, I was already 140 pounds, so I couldn't play, you know, because the guys were so much older than me. So I just developed into a pretty good athlete playing baseball. I didn't play football until eighth and ninth grade, so I started late.
1: Okay.
0: But baseball has always been a center kind of what I do, the strategy of what I do. I'm a huge baseball fan. My son is a bullpen catcher now at the University of Georgia. Mm-hmm. So we just, we still pay homage to the best sport, which is baseball. It teaches so much character, you know, if you will.
3: Absolutely.
1: Yeah, it surely does. Surely does. Travis, we appreciate you spending some time, man. Great having you on. Great having you share your school days and the lessons that you learn and what we hope be passed on to the current generation of young people out there playing on this Friday night.
0: Hey, whenever you guys want to have me on, I enjoy this. I love

0: of giving back. Would love to join you guys, you know, for future shows. Just keep me posted.
1: Let's go.
2: We'll do that.
1: We'll see you on the 24th. The day after you and Sam's 40th birthday.
2: I'm going to look for him on the 23rd. I'm going to look for him.
0: Hey, Sam, give me a shout, man. Let's connect on our birthday, since we twins.
2: Oh, let's do that.
0: All right.
1: You closer to 40 than Sam, though, Travis. I'll give you
0: absolutely,
1: that.
0: Absolutely, absolutely.
2: All right, bro.
0: All right, thank you.
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5: 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Sam Crenshaw along with Chris Parker. Nine floors up in our Midtown Atlanta studios. Dom Chorowski working hard, other side of the glass. Glad you are with us on this Friday night as some games are starting to go final and some surprises, but some, you know, kind of like what we expect.
6: Yeah, I mean, so Dom had Cass in the upset over Cartersville. What was the final to that one today, Sam?
5: 50-0
6: Cartersville 50, Cass nothing.
5: Dom's not.
6: Is there still a lot of time, Dom? Because last time you said there was a lot of time left.
7: There is no time left, unfortunately.
6: And I mean, not to mock. I mean, I'm saying that in fun. I mean, Cass has had the best start since 1983. They've got a good team. They'll continue to have a good team. Cartersville guys, what I knew while I was being coy earlier about that, what I knew is that Cartersville has got a good team, even by Cartersville standards.
5: Yeah, right.
6: So, I mean, it's going to be really difficult to beat Cartersville this year, with the exception of a couple of teams in the entire state. So, I got a couple more scores, Sam, as we're coming back. You know, been watching some games. And how about the one we were watching a few minutes ago where Westlake goes up 31-27 on Newton, right, and at halftime, and throws a touchdown pass at the last play of the half. And if you didn't see the play, man, what a catch.
5: There was shades of Julio Jones.
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5: I mean,
6: my alma mater.
5: What a catch. And we're watching this game, and they're just going back and forth,
6: back and forth.
5: It's like a track meet, man. Unbelievable game.
6: Newton. And what's like two, but no, I mean, these guys just can run. Like, where are they finding these guys? But that's a great game. It's only at halftime. Maybe they'll be playing to midnight.
5: They will.
6: But
5: they will.
6: What a great first half. Westlake taking a slight lead going to the half on the last play of the half. About a 25-yard touchdown pass. Well, like a Hail Mary per se, but
5: yeah.
6: Just a one-on-one thrown up in the end zone. Guy makes a great play. Julio Jones-esque. And, Julio is much younger than me, obviously. But I did watch Julio at Foley a couple times.
5: Oh, yeah, now.
6: Dude,
5: Yeah.
6: You know how these guys.
5: Even then.
6: Oh, yeah. Yeah, even then.
5: Even then.
6: Now, I was coaching.
5: Yeah.
6: So it'd be like we lost in the playoffs and Foley was still playing. My dad would tell me about him or something. You know, he got this guy. He's a 10th grader, Julio Jones. I didn't know if it was, you know, I didn't know what he was. So I go down there. I mean, he looks like he looks like a freak of nature.
5: Yeah.
6: And, yeah, I mean, it took me about 3 seconds to identify which one was Julio Jones, right? The one that looks like.

0: he should be playing on Sunday, and he's 16. But yeah, he made some of those catches. And much like me, Julio went from Foley High School to the University of Alabama. But unlike me, I did not go to the Atlanta Falcons. the best I could do is be sitting in the studio of the place that is the official Falcons radio network.
1: There we go.
0: That's as close as I got to that part of it.
1: Oh, man. Oh, gosh. Yeah, it was great stuff. Great stuff. Great stuff.
0: But it was Julio Jones-esque.
1: Yes.
0: It was.
1: I
0: got another couple updates here, Sam, games we mentioned a couple times. North Atlanta is beating Harrison 38-34 in the fourth, close one. Mm. That's one to keep an eye on because Harrison is really good.
1: Yeah.
0: North Atlanta always tough. The winner of that game is going to have some repercussions 4 or 5 weeks down the road. 38-34 in the fourth. That's one to keep an eye on. We talked about Walton and Marietta, right?
1: Right.
0: And Don Baker, the Cobb County District AD, was on with us. And Don said, don't sleep on Walton. Remember that?
1: Right, right.
0: Walton 42, Marietta 12.
1: Whoa.
0: Third quarter. It's not over yet.
1: Okay.
0: But 42-12.
1: Not expecting that.
0: Walton putting it on them.
1: Not expecting that.
0: Not expecting it. So, I mean, yeah, maybe Don Baker knew something.
1: He may know.
0: He may know.
1: May know something. I tell you who knows something is John Margot. We're going to check in with John Margot in the score. He's joined us at halftime with Pace. John, welcome back to the Scoreboard Show. What do you have?
2: Thanks, Sam. I have a 31-8 victory for Pace Academy for the first win of Kevin Johnson, the longtime Pace Academy assistant coach, and I've got him right now. I'm going to put him on the line so you guys can talk to him.
0: Let's go. First win, Coach. Congratulations, Coach. First win.
3: Man, thank you. I appreciate that, man. It was, you know, hard-fought game, you know. Great win, man. Great win from, you know, for the school, man. Great win for these young kids and you know, seven freshmen on the field, man. It's just a blessing. Just a blessing.
1: A lot of young players out there. Talk about what you've done to try to keep their heads up and keep them looking ahead to the next week, knowing that a night like this would come for them.
3: Well, you know, I say it all the time in practice. We looking for small victories, right? We looking for small victories. And what I mean by it is, like, you know, we got to do everything the right way. It's easy to go 0-5, right, and guys start not taking care of their business in the classroom and so forth and so on, you know. But that hasn't been the case. You know, these guys been on top of their game. You know, 30 kids on the team. I got 30 kids with 85s and above in their current, you know, grades right now. So, you know, for me, that's a small victory. That's a blessing, you know. And we keep the energy up. We keep the energy up, and I'm so proud of these guys because they're starting to believe, right? They understand they're young. They're starting to believe, and you know, once they start to believe, man, I think we're gonna be a team to be reckoned with.
0: Well, Coach, hey, I don't have any more chances to win, but I used to coach, and I'm telling you this: you enjoy these wins, man. Congratulations. Absolutely. Enjoy it tonight. It's hard to win a football game. Your kids need to enjoy it. And congratulations on getting your first win at Pace as a head coach.
3: Thank you. I appreciate it, man. Thank you. You all have a good night. Get home safe.
2: That was head coach Kevin Johnson at Pace Academy. He's now a winner, 31-8 against North Springs Spartans. Sam and Chris.
1: All right. Well, John, we appreciate you checking in.
0: Yeah.
1: Great story about them, but them keeping their heads up, and they get that victory tonight. Thanks so much, John.
2: No problem, Sam. You guys have a good night.
1: All right, that is John Margot.
0: There might be a team to watch down the road, though. They're playing a lot of young guys.
1: Yeah.
0: You know, if you start catching your groove, you know, in a year or two, you start hearing about those teams that you're like, remember when they were? Yeah. Because Pace has had some really good teams.
1: Yeah.
0: I mean, they can have a really good team. They'll be back.
1: All right. Okay, we're headed for the top of the hour. Eric Slaughter's got an update for us, and we're going to check in with the coach of a team who's undefeated. Boy, it didn't look like it for a minute tonight, but we'll have that too. You stay with us. We head for a 10 o'clock hour, our final hour, here on the Scoreboard Show on Sports Radio 92.9 The Game and 92.9thegame.com.
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11: 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It's the High School Scoreboard Show into our 10th and final hour on this Friday night. So glad you've been with us. Hang on. If you haven't mentioned your school score yet, we will. We're going to get around to it. Sam Crenshaw along with Chris Barker. Our score brought to you by Ingles. We thank them for sponsoring our show as always. And let me see. Dom, who we got? We got Coach? Okay. I mentioned you early, Chris. I mentioned you that Lithonia was leading Mays.
12: Yeah, you did.
11: And you know,
12: how'd that turn out?
11: Lithonia had a tough schedule, you know, starting the season, and they were facing Mays, but Mays turned it around.
12: Mays was undefeated coming into the game.
11: Coming into the game undefeated.
12: This is a big test for him.
11: Big test for them against Lithonia Bulldogs.
12: Mays gets the win.
11: Yep.
12: 24-21, Mays over Lithonia.
11: Yep. And joining us now, we're going to working in Coach Reginald Austin, coach for Mays High School. Coach, congratulations on your win tonight. Welcome to the Scoreboard Show with Sam and Chris.
13: Oh, thank you, guys. I appreciate it, and thanks for having me.
12: Coach, great, great win. We know how good Lithonia is. What was the key to the success tonight?
13: Oh, just being resilient, man. Just being physical. We know it's going to be a physical ball game. Guys was big and physical. We saw on film. We just wanted to go out there and match their intensity and match their physicality, and that's what we end up doing.
11: Yep. What's about your team and what's gotten you to this point during the course of the season? You guys, you came out of the gate really strong and you maintained it. It was put to the test tonight.
13: Oh, yes, sir. We just had a bunch of young guys last year that stayed around, and we worked hard in the off season, worked hard all off season to get to where we are now. And, you know, we had special on the defensive side of the ball. We only lost one starter on defense. So we were able to get a veteran group coming back that went through the wire last year and, you know, went through a bunch of games, including the playoff games. So we got a couple of transfers in that's kind of helped us. And we've just been getting our work in and going about our way.
12: Well, Coach, I'm excited for you guys. A great start to the year. I know it's a big win tonight. I see what you got coming up the next few weeks. You got some big games coming. What's got to improve for the next couple weeks to get where you

0: want to be in that 10th, 11th, 12th, 13th game where I know you want to take the team? What's got to get better?
1: The biggest thing is we got to cut down on the penalties. The penalties hurt us a lot this game. We got down simply because of the penalties. We made a couple of big plays that got called back. We had, you know, we had some penalties on defense that we don't usually get. We got some pass interferences on third down. So just cleaning up the penalties and just keep getting stronger and things like that, and that should help us along the way.
2: Yep. Thoughts about, you know, now, because you're not a secret now. People have seen what you can do this season. I don't know what a lot of people expected from you when the season began. You guys get a lot of recognition now. You guys, I woke up this morning, you guys were on Fox 5. So when you have that kind of stuff happens to you, you know, how does it make you doing? It seemed like it was a good thing for you tonight, but how are you guys dealing with the fact that now there's a level of expectation when people play you?
1: Well, like, it's just like I was telling you earlier. We put all the work in this offseason, and I told them as a team that this was going to happen. You know, they didn't expect much out of us this year because, you know, we lost in the first round of the playoffs, and, you know, we had a no-name group coming back. So I told them we put in the work. You know, they're not going to expect much from us. But once we start winning, they're going to, you know, everything's going to come. Everybody's going to try to jump back on the bandwagon. And we just got to keep our focus and go throughout. So like you say, we want to make it to 15 weeks. So we definitely got to stay humble, keep working, and go from there.
2: All right.
0: Yeah, I think it's these kind of wins, Sam, beating a good Lithonia team, a physical team, having to come from behind. These are all things that are going to pay off for you down the road, Coach. Soak it in. Enjoy this, man, and keep getting better. Good luck to your team the rest of the way, my man.
1: Man, I appreciate it. Love you guys. Show. And, you know, this was a huge win for our program, for our community. I mean, a huge win. You know, we had a lot of distractions. You know, being on High Five Sports is great, but it's a distraction at the same time, and I'm just glad that we got through all that.
2: Yeah, fantastic. Well, you pulled through great tonight. We appreciate it, and thanks for spending some time on the Scoreboard Show with us, Coach.
1: All right, thanks for having me.
2: All right, fantastic, fantastic. That's Coach Austin out there at Mays. As they continue impressive start to their season.
0: Yeah, absolutely. And, you know, Coach, we had him on the week you got an award. Day-Day mm-hmm. was here. We had Coach on. I meant to ask him for you. I think his son's a big-time baseball player, mm-hmm. too. Yeah.
2: Yeah,
0: he's a baseball guy. Well, you guys are hitting the baseball now.
2: Yeah.
0: We talked about Travis Stroud hitting the baseball. Coach can hit the baseball, too, now.
2: Yeah.
0: So they got a good team, though. I'm excited to see what they can do. Sometimes when you're – we talked about October being a separation month.
2: Right.
0: This is what I'm talking about. Because Mays have won some games. They beat some good teams. They're feeling good about themselves. Can we sustain that over the course of the whole season? Can we come from behind when we get down early? Can we play a really physical team, a really good team, a team with athletes like ours,
2: mm-hmm.
0: you know, but even bigger maybe? They did that tonight. You know, so now you start seeing, okay, now they might be made for playoff football.
2: Yeah.
0: So, I mean, you could hear that in Coach. That was a good win tonight.
2: Yeah, very good win. Very good win. A win once again, score once again. Mays with the win tonight, beating Lithonia by a score of 24-21. Mays still undefeated. So we take a look at some other scores, and we got some updates, too. I don't know if we're going to do any. Dom, we're going to do an update. We're going to do one? Which one we want to do? Hang on a second. Okay. We got Eric Slaughter. We got one from Eric Slaughter. And don't forget, our sideline reports are brought to you by Buffalo's Cafe, your home for game day.
3: 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This is Eric Slaughter, and I'm coming to you from Allatoona, where the Dalton Catamounts have come into the building and taken down the home Bucks. Final score was 49-7, if I recall correctly, and the Dalton Catamounts get their first region win of the year. Joined now by head coach Chris Pruitt and my unit of the game, the offensive line. First, let's start with Coach. Coach, big win. Your team executed in all three phases of the game. Talk about this overall game plan and how they took care of business tonight.
4: You know, it always takes all three phases. There is a 100% chance if we win the toss, we're going to take the ball, because I want to demoralize people just like that. Get up on somebody 7-0 within 10 seconds of the game, and then kind of set the tone for how the game's going to go. But proud of the way the defense played early, created some takeaways, which helped. And then offensively, we were really efficient with the ball early. We were stayed on track, and we had good plays on first down, which allowed us to move a little quicker and score some big plays.
3: Now, Coach, a tough loss last week. This is arguably one of the toughest

0: Regions and the entire Georgia High School Association. Talk about the importance of getting that first Region 1 region win under your belt.
1: I mean, if you're not ready to
2: Did we lose Eric and Coach?
3: May have. Let's see, he's working on it, but it may have.
1: Well,
2: maybe not. It's okay. I'll translate. He's happy they won.
3: He's very happy.
2: He's happy they won. It wasn't good enough. We'll need to be better next week. I got this, Dom. I've done this many times.
3: And you know Coach Pruitt personally.
2: Yeah, I know Coach. Good guy. And he's done a great job turning that program around. And they still got work to do, though.
3: Yeah.
2: Because that, like you said, they're in Cartersville region.
3: Yeah.
2: And it's going to be tough for them to beat Cartersville, too.
3: That's true.
2: So, I mean, there's work to be done there. And that's what Coach was saying. But it is good when you come out and beat an established program like Allatoona, coming off of 2 years ago, 0-10. You know, big win for them. So congrats to Dalton. Nice to see them back on the victory side.
3: Big to see that community going. We got some games that be going final. Run down a few scores. What else do we have? We got Jody Travis. Jody Travis. Let's check in with Jody Travis down on the south side. I think Fayette County, Luella. Welcome to the show. What do you have?
4: Hey guys, love your show every Friday night. Hey, Fayette County got a big win tonight. First one in 3 years.
2: Yo.
4: 22-14. Coach Solomon got his first career win at Fayette County. It's been a struggle the last couple of years. He's built it up, and we got a big win tonight. We've been real competitive this year. Last 2 years in that brutal region they were in, they didn't fare very well. But this year, they got a lot of young guys playing, and they won tonight. They hung in there, had a great first half, was up 22-0, and then hung in at the end and won it 22-14. Again, I couldn't be prouder for those kids. A lot of those kids, all those kids I coached in middle school. So I love for those seniors. It's only their second win in 4 years. Those seniors, it was senior night because they go on the road now for four straight. But senior night, and they got a big win, and a lot of tears, a lot of excitement, and a great win for Fayette County. And it's a lot of hard work, and those coaches put so many hours in, and it's finally paid off. So
2: man,
4: awesome win.
2: That is fantastic. Thank you so much for sharing that. That's what it's all about, Sam, because here's the thing, man. You work the same hard if you win or lose. That's a mistake people make.
3: Yeah.
2: The teams that win didn't work harder always.
3: Yeah.
2: Actually, they rarely do. Everybody works hard, okay? And it's fun when you win. So if you haven't won in a couple of years, you guys enjoy that in Fayette County, man.
3: Yeah, Coach
2: Travis, that is awesome.
3: We appreciate you giving us an update on your team. Give us a shout-out to a couple of guys that maybe did some good things down there. You already gone? He's gone.
2: We lost him. But hey, that was great. I appreciate him calling in. That was
3: absolutely
2: great. Yeah.
3: Absolutely. We talk about a team that's in a program that's, you know, hadn't had a lot of success, and getting a win like that, that's big. A win over Luella is big for Fayette County tonight. It's great stuff.
2: Sam, Gainesville 35-34, Roswell 5.
3: 5. They had a baseball score.
2: Yeah, but 34-5?
3: Wow.
2: 29-point lead? Yo.
3: Really?
2: I was thinking that was going to be a close game. I thought like 35-34, not 5-34.
3: Yeah.
2: Third quarter. Gainesville really doing work.
3: Playing at Roswell tonight, too.
2: Yeah.
3: I think Day-Day's got something for us. Day-Day Lewis, let's check in with him.
5: 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Guys, we've gone final here at Whitfield Academy. Whitfield opens up region with a win, 56-0, your final. Very convincing win. I'm here with head coach Robert Walsh. Coach, first off, I got to say, man, you guys have been every week close contests. It's got to be a good feeling to have one that you were in control of right out the gate.
6: Yeah, for sure, especially after last week where we gave one away, up 3 touchdowns with 5 minutes to go in the game. That was a tough pill to swallow. I think our boys responded, learned from it, and we flushed those first 5 games. Now we're in the region play. Everything's still in front of us to play for.
5: All right. How impressive, or impressed, I should say, are you with what you're starting to see from Ian and Ryan, because obviously when Landon's, you know, you had that week where he was out, but when those two are on this team, on the field for you, like, it's a completely different dynamic.
6: It's tough on defenses because if you're going to load the box and try to play one-on-one with Ian and Luke outside and Connor Booth, it's going to be a tough night for you. But then if you start leading the box with low numbers, we're going to be able to run the ball with Amos. So we're in a good spot right now offensively. Landon's starting to get back healthy. and hopefully he's going to be closer to 100% next week. But it's fun calling offense with those two guys, for sure.
5: And I wanted to ask you, I'm glad you brought up Connor, man. He's really starting to emerge. I want

0: say, I want to see, that's what, tonight might have been his third, like, phenomenal catch where, like, the kid just lays it all out. Only a sophomore. You got to be impressed with what he's been able to do as far as contributions so early on in his career.
1: Yeah, he's grown up a lot over the summer, spent a lot of time with us this summer, 7-on-7s and stuff, and has grown up a lot. He started both ways tonight, too. Started at corner and started at receiver. So, you know, that's a good thing, seeing him grow and mature, and he's continuing to be a great weapon for us.
0: All right, tough one next week. Elka, on the schedule. What's got to be the point of focus in preparation?
1: You know, they're well coached. I've already kind of looked at them a little bit. It's a good football team. You know, it's going to be a tough game. I don't know what the score was with Trinity tonight, but I'm sure that was a pretty good game. And we're going to have a tough night going on the road. It's got to be a business trip, and we got to continue to grow from this.
0: Good deal. Coach, congrats on the win tonight. Good luck to you and the boys down the stretch.
1: Appreciate you, Dane.
0: All right, Sam, Chris, back to you guys.
2: All right, thanks a lot, Day-Day. Great news there. Whitfield Academy, convincing win tonight over Landmark Christian. Scored out that one. So great for Day-Day getting us that update on that particular game. We got some other games that have gone final, and maybe some games that, you know, we saw some of the scores early, and maybe surprised it's one I just mentioned to you, that that Parkview comes away with the win over Brookwood.
3: Whoa.
2: 34-24, Parkview is
3: a winner.
2: That's
3: a big win for Coach Adam Clack and his team. Brookwood was undefeated coming into that game. Brookwood had a 6-0 record coming in. They lose tonight. 34-24, Parkview with the win. South Gwinnett beat Northgate 37-3. North Atlanta held on. Beat Harrison 38-34, big win for them.
2: Big win for them indeed. Alpharetta gets a win tonight, 33-0 over Riverwood, final score in that game. So another one I wanted to pass along too. Here we got Jackson. Maynard Jackson's a win. Winner 9-6 over Banneker. Norcross 42-0 winners over Berkmar. Those are games that are all final right now. Going down toward Augusta, game that's always a grudge match, Burke County and Thompson.
3: Yeah, who
2: always,
3: won that one?
2: Always Burke County, 24, Thompson 17.
3: Mm.
2: Good, you know, that was a good ball game.
3: Big there. Game. Coach Frank Stevens,
2: mm-hmm.
3: You covered as a player.
2: As a player, and he continues to do great things coaching down there. But he's got to win down there, 24-17. Congrats to Coach Stevens and the crew down at Burke County.
3: Got one more score to Braves 6, Phillies 2.
2: You won't do that, Frank.
3: Who the Phillies playing tomorrow, Dom?
4: Nobody.
2: Nobody.
3: Anyway,
2: nobody,
3: who
2: nobody.
3: Else, Sam?
2: Lee County 15, Coffee 6.
3: Woo!
2: I know.
3: There's some hitting going on there.
2: I bet that was talking about a physical game.
3: Is that final?
2: That's a final score. That one's over.
3: Yeah.
2: Lee County's a winner today.
3: They found the kryptonite to our man.
2: Found a way to slow
3: kept him out of the end zone. Yeah, really good win. Mill Creek beat Central Gwinnett 43-16.
2: Okay, Southwest DeKalb's a winner tonight 57-0 over Druid Hills. North Gwinnett 48-3 over Duluth. Dunwood is a winner tonight, 37-13 winners over Lakeside tonight. All right, more scores coming in, more updates. Going to check in with a couple of more of our winning coaches. It is a Friday night. 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

0: 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Glad you're with us on the Scoreboard Show on this Friday night as games go final around our area and some surprises. Some games just still going back and forth. This game between Newton and Westlake is like this, what do you call it, the pendulum. It just swings back and forth. You know,
1: the one track team, meet.
0: You know what I mean? It really is. We got, what, 31-27 to score right now?
1: 31-27 is only halfway through the third quarter. And I'm telling you, Sam, they got some boys that can run.
0: Yeah, they do.
1: On both
0: teams.
1: Yeah,
0: they do. Yeah, there's a lot of speed.
1: If they get loose, they're gone.
0: It's a big blur watching these two teams go back and forth. But exciting game. You mentioned the surprise we had with Gainesville winning with relative ease up at Roswell.
1: Yeah, I'm not surprised by that Gainesville's winning. I am surprised that they're winning 34-5 early in the fourth quarter, really handling Roswell, like you said, with ease. That is surprising to me. And then what's really surprising to me is these knuckleheads have put Pitt and Virginia Tech on when it should be high school football.
0: Yeah.
1: It's 35-33 Pitt's winning. It'd be a great game on Saturday evening.
0: It would be. Yeah, it was a game you would love to sit and watch. And,
1: but
0: you know,
1: who wants to watch that on Friday?
0: On Friday night, man. That's not happening. Got some scores to bring to you. Thanks to the good folks down at Southwest Georgia Network. They're always sending some good scores up. We got that Lee County, Coffee County finish. We know that was 15-6, the final in that one. Thomasville leads Brooks County 31-7. That's at the end of three quarters. As we watch, we're final on that one. Cambridge is a win over Sprayberry. Cambridge 38, Sprayberry 27 is a final score in that one tonight. Another one up top here, Joel Hillsman. We thank him. He's over keeping an eye on things with Cedar Shoals. Well, he says North Cobb, Force of Affairs, North Cobb defeats Cherokee 42-10.
1: Yes. North Cobb's got a good team, Sam. You know, we talk every week about a team that's got a good team, Thomas County Central. They moved to 6-0 with a win 55-12 over Veterans. Thomas County Central, the defending state champs, stay undefeated. Another final, Lassiter, 5-1.
0: Okay.
1: Lassiter.
0: Okay.
1: Had really down years the last maybe nearly 10 at Lassiter. Really struggled. Lassiter moves to 5-1 with a win tonight over River Ridge, 45-14. Lassiter with the win. And in the Powder Springs battle.
0: Oh.
1: You ready for this one?
0: What you got?
1: The battle of, I guess that's what they call it.
0: What do you call it, Coach?
1: Hillgrove and McEachern. He called it something. What did he call it?
0: Was it Battletown, Powdertown? Battletown versus Powdertown.
1: I don't know.
0: I think that's what he called
1: it. Whatever it is, McEachern was playing Hillgrove. McEachern, winners tonight, 27-24, McEachern over Hillgrove.
0: Okay.
1: So McEachern wins the battle in the Powder Town or whatever he said. Alexander beats Osborne tonight, 35-7. Let's see. Creekview over Woodstock, 13-10. Sequoia over Pope, 45-0. And moving down to South Georgia, Benedictine beats Evans, 48-10. Southwest DeKalb, 57-0 winners over Druid Hills. Southwest DeKalb playing well.
0: Yeah, playing very well. Yeah,
1: in honor of Coach Godfrey, we got Southwest DeKalb's pretty good. Quincy Carter's doing well at Heritage, right? All good things. You mentioned Manor Jackson beating Banneker. Ware County beat Richmond Academy. Or what are they call it? The Academy of Richmond County. That's some of your people.
0: The correct name is Academy of Richmond County. The acronym is ARC.
1: ARC. But when I see it on this thing, it says
0: Richmond
1: Academy. Am I offending these people if I say
0: either
1: Richmond?
0: Either way, it's fine.
1: So 30-0, Ware County beat them nevertheless.
0: Okay.
1: Griffin's a winner tonight, 36-27 over Whitewater. Griffin moving to 5-1, Sam. Maybe shades of the old Griffin. You know, they've had a downturn in the past, but they're back. St. Pius defeats Chattahoochee tonight, 37-28.
0: That's a good win for them because Chattahoochee got up to a good start this season.
1: Yeah, Chattahoochee got a good team. Good win for St. Pius. They played a tough schedule, so they're another one of those don't let the record fool you type teams. Towns County. You know where Towns County is? It's way up there, Sam.
0: Okay.
1: That's up past my way. You know, way past.
0: That's way up there.
1: That's Young Harris.
0: Okay.
1: Hiawassee. You know, Hiawassee. Yeah. They get the win tonight, 36-6. Towns County over Johnson. Towns County is a small place. They struggled at times in football, but they

0: tonight, 36-6. North Oconee beats Winder Barrow 55-0. Bainbridge, the Fighting Kirby Smarts, mentioned earlier in the show in our school days guest.
1: The Fighting Kirby Smarts.
0: Bainbridge defeats Columbus 41-0.
1: Well, I'll tell you what, I think we have an update from Callum Ewing.
0: Callum
1: has something for you. I think he has a wrap-up for us. Callum.
2: What's up, guys? I do have a wrap-up for you. I wrapped up my raid of the concession stand.
1: Uh-oh, here we go.
2: This one's weird. They have $1 pickles, just pickles. They have $10 buffalo chicken or Philly cheesesteak egg rolls.
0: $10?
1: Egg rolls.
2: Yeah, I wasn't paying that respect.
0: We've added economics to this thing. I hear you. Good job, Callum.
2: Yeah, I got some orange cream cotton candy, which was pretty awesome. But the game on the field, luckily for me, again, was the best thing that I got to see tonight. Oconee County squeaks out a win over Cherokee Bluff 24-21. So in the first half, we had a remarkable five-play sequence to open the game after the Cherokee three and out. It consisted of an Oconee County first play touchdown pass, a recovered onside kick, a fumble and turnover on the snap, and then a dropped Cherokee touchdown by a wide-open receiver. And to summarize my earlier reporting from the half, Oconee put together two more touchdown drives, the latter being over 9 minutes long, and Cherokee would drop another open touchdown with the score 21-7 at the break. But on the opening play of the second half, Oconee quarterback Brody Fountain was picked off by Riker Kohler on a short pass attempt. Kohler's also a running back, alongside being a linebacker, and so he took multiple carries and rattled off a 16-yard touchdown, cutting the lead to 7. They'd force a punt, and now you're midway through the third quarter, and Cherokee has all the momentum in the world, and then they immediately throw that away because they wanted to go for it on 4th-and-1 on their own 25. I don't know why I've seen so many high school football teams do this year, but it's pretty infuriating. Luckily, Oconee County only kicked a field goal, so it was 24-14. In the fourth quarter, Cherokee quarterback C.J. Payne was still standing, even though an edge rusher had his entire right leg and was trying to pull him to the ground. And then Payne launches a deep ball into the red zone that Dylan Haley rose over two defenders to grab. Two plays later, Jackson Perkle was pushed into the end zone on a rush, and the lead was now only 3. And then there's another defensive stop. It should have been quicker. There was a controversial penalty call. I think it was a personal foul. It had, like, the entire Cherokee sideline, like, up in arms. But they still had 3 minutes and 54 seconds to tie or win the game. Fortunately, they had a 4th-and-11 on their own 44 with a minute 23 to go. And pressure got to Payne, and his throw was incomplete. It nearly got dicey at the end because a 3rd-and-1 Wildcat was failed. Cherokee blew through all their timeouts, and Oconee County had to go for a 4th-and-1 to ice the game with 30 seconds left. They went back to Wildcat and got it. So they improved to 3-and-3. They're 1-and-0 in region play, and they squeak out a win at home here. Oconee County 24. Cherokee Bluff 21.
1: Great game. Great ball game.
0: Yeah, you had the best game, I think, of the people, Callum. Your concession stand report was not mandatory. It was just optional, okay?
1: Right.
0: Very well done.
1: We have a good game like
0: that. Yeah, Oconee County's got a good team. You got to find a way to win. There's a lot of different ways to win. In their case, they got ahead, hung on, found a way to win at the end. Big win for them. And Cherokee Bluff's got a good team, too. Both these teams will be around come playoff time.
2: Absolutely, for sure. If Cherokee Bluff just cleaned up on their mistakes, they could have easily won this game. So it'll be interesting to see how region play continues to develop, especially with Monroe area as like the heavy favorites right now.
0: Yeah. Well, keep us updated, Callum. Appreciate your updates every week, and we'll see where you end up next week. And maybe you can do better than $10 something and
1: what was
0: pickles,
1: that?
0: Man.
1: We pickles got to, or something. Yikes. No, the
0: $10 egg rolls, $1 pickles, but I mean, it's just a pickle.
1: $10 egg rolls.
0: Who's buying pickles? I know people do that. But
1: some people do.
0: Pickles at the concession? You go into the game like, you know what I want? Let me get a pickle.
3: Hey, man, I'm good for
0: Dumb's like, Dumb's like, of course. Dumb
1: wants a pickle. Dumb is down with the pickle.
0: Dumb.
1: Nice going, man.
3: You give me order a spicy pickle and I'm happy.
0: Yeah, but I mean, they ain't even a spicy pickle. It's just a green pickle.
2: They aren't spicy, man.
0: They were just like in the jar, just plain old green pickles.
3: It's just like the pickle you get from the gas station.
0: Yeah, but I don't get a pickle at the gas station. That's what I'm saying.
3: He's living wrong.
2: You got pickles at the gas station?
0: Yeah. I mean, I'm saying, look, Dom, there's a lot of different ways to do it. I'm not trying to criticize your eating habits. What I'm saying is,
1: fine cuisine.
0: Yeah, you do you.
1: There.
0: But typically speaking, if you go to the football game, you know, it's Friday night. It's been a long week for these people. They want to go relax and watch them a football.

0: football game. Like, they got a vast array of options.
1: Right.
0: Let me get a pickle. You know what I'm saying? I just don't think that's what I would hear. You know,
1: you got a lot of other choices.
0: They got burgers. They got fried Oreos, something like that.
1: You got different things like
0: that. Let me get a pickle. You know, a snow cone, hot chocolate, whichever one. You know, lattes.
1: We got a lot. We found lattes. We found lattes at the football game
0: funnel
1: tonight.
0: Cakes.
1: Who knew, man? You know they're serving lattes.
0: Yeah,
1: at football
0: me and Sam
1: game.
0: Sitting here talking about hot chocolate. We ain't been to a game in 6 years. We're sitting here in the studio.
1: About hot
0: completely
1: chocolate.
0: Changed.
1: You know, Eric's talking about lattes up at Allatoona. Nice going. Yeah. And checking out the food trucks up there. But great stuff, Callum. Thanks again, man.
2: No worries, y'all. Have a good night. I'm going to go turn on Virginia Tech because they scheduled it tonight for no reason.
0: I appreciate that, Kelly. Yeah, I appreciate you agreeing with my takes on everything. You're going to catch on quick here. Yeah. Thanks, man.
1: Thanks
3: He's
1: going to
3: be popular.
1: Absolutely, absolutely. Got more final scores for you. Fitzgerald, man, they win a lot. Fitzgerald 34-0 over Bacon County. Baldwin 26-0 over Upson Lee.
0: It's a good win for Baldwin. Baldwin, yeah, Upson Lee's pretty good.
1: Down toward Augusta, in Augusta once now, Aquinas 28-0 winners over Laney tonight. Appling County, they went to a lot of winning. 50-6, their winners over Johnson Savannah.
0: How about Peach County staying undefeated, Sam?
1: The Fighting Randy
0: That's
1: McMichaels.
0: The Fighting Randy McMichaels, 29-21 winners over Mary Persons.
1: Mm, and that's a big game down in that part of the state now.
0: Peach County, Mary Persons.
1: Yeah, man.
0: And some good ball games played there.
1: Big ball games.
0: White County beat Gilmer tonight, 21-14. White County, 5-1.
1: Decatur's a winner tonight, 21-8 over Alcovey. That's a win for the Bulldogs. Heard County, 51-13 winners over Darlington tonight. And Dade beats Fannin, 28-21.
0: Oh, good win for Dade.
1: Yeah.
0: Yeah, big win for Dade County. That's up there.
1: Yes, that's up there.
0: That's about as far as you can be.
1: That's up past
0: and
1: you.
0: And still be in Georgia.
1: Yeah, that is way up there. All right, folks, we got still more scores, games that have gone final. We're going to tell you about them. Try to check in with one more coach before we get out of here. You stay with us for our one more segment. It is the Scoreboard Show on a Friday night. 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
1: And I'm Angela Kinsey. 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

0: 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So glad you've been with us, and great for Dede Lewis and Eric Slaughter out there reporting for us tonight. Of course, we mentioned one game a little while ago with a team that is having a great season, really turning things around, is the Lassiter. They got a win tonight, and their record now improves with 5-1 we got now. That's right.
1: Yeah, 5-1
0: 5-1 their win tonight over River Ridge.
1: Yeah.
0: Big win for them, and their coach is Sean Tom. And he's going to join us now. Coach Tom, congratulations to you win tonight. Welcome to the Scoreboard Show with Sam and Chris.
2: Thank you, sir. I appreciate what y'all do. Thank you for having us.
1: Coach, what a great win, man. 5-1 big win tonight. What's been the key to this start? Already matching last year's win total, best record in about 10 years already. What's been the key to this great start you had so far?
2: Yeah, just the kids. Man, they really, they've stayed the course. You know, everybody knows kind of what we've been through. Like you mentioned, the past really 10 years. And since I've been here, you know, these kids have worked hard all year long. And honestly, these classes have stayed. You know, that's something we've talked about when we came in 19 and building the junior program up. And, you know, we've got a lot of young talent, a lot of great leadership in that junior and senior class. So when they stay and you're able to keep them together, I think you can do special things.
0: Coach, I saw you guys getting into work this summer. I was out there for a 7-on-7 that you guys had, and you're out there just working. You got the, you guys had fields going all over the place and people, some people out there, but you were really proud of the way you guys were competing out there. Talk about the things you did during the off season to lead to the way this team is going.
2: Yes, sir. So, you know, like everyone else in the state of Georgia, it's 12 months, you know, that's the program. And so it started in January. You know, we're blessed to have Coach Howie Day Cristofaro. He's our strength coach, and you know, we're in there 5 days a week, very old school approach. And when we brought him in a couple years ago, the kids really bought into it. And, you know, that progressed all the way through spring, and we had a great spring game. Really thought then, you know, that we had something that could be special. And then you go to summer, and the kids just came to work. We changed some things up, the way we did things, and still hosted that big Lutze 7-on-7 tournament. Had a good showing there, and then we were able to go to Georgia Tech, and the guys performed very well. And we kind of thought, you know, we have something. We always said if we could stay healthy, which we think is the key for many schools in the state, that we could do some good things. And the Lord willing, we really haven't had the injury bug, and we've had some kids. Not only the coach has done a great job, but, man, these kids have executed and have done some really good things.
1: Well, I know you guys have hung in there. You stayed the course. Everybody says those kind of terminology in coaching, but you really have. You know, I mean, get the job in 2019. You know, the next year is COVID, all that comes with that. You know, you guys hang in there, and I've seen it personally, Coach. I've really been excited to see you guys get this success you've been able to have, particularly offensively. I mean, it's looking pretty – I mean, I haven't been able to watch you play, but it's looking good on paper offensively. What's been different? Because it's been really hard for you guys to score over the years. What have you been able to do this year that's been able to – even in the one loss you had with Kale, really good game, you scored 28. So, I mean, you're putting 52 up tonight. Oh, don't give me all the secrets, but what's going on, my man?
0: Yeah, you got something going.
2: You know, it's players, not plays. Now, I'll say first and foremost, we have a phenomenal offensive staff. Coach Herron does a great job. Yeah.

0: Yeah.
1: One of the best schemes that I think you're going to find around here. You know, we got a bunch of ex-head coaches on staff, mm-hmm. which for a young guy like me, I think that really goes a long way. And so not only has there been great continuity within our staff, but then we've got players. We've always felt like we had some decent ones, but now, you know, our O-line has really come together, done a great job. Caden Jones is just a phenomenal sophomore quarterback. Like, we've watched this kid since fourth grade. And a lot of these rising up and coming sophomores, like, they're good. You know, it's a good group. And now you combine that with some of the talent you already had, you got something we think that could be special for many years to come.
0: Talk about that. You guys still got some more work to do looking at your schedule, but thoughts about the confidence that has been built in this team to go out each week and find good things, find a way for good things to happen. You know, how do you keep that things going? Because you guys are back from your fall break last week. Are you pleased with how everything, obviously pleased with how things came back from that?
1: Yes, sir. The way they go to work every single day, that's something that we feel like the culture's really changed, how they practice, how they lift, how they walk around the school building. You know, we've always said we want to make this thing really important around here. I think you sometimes in East Cobb, you get the, well, it's baseball or it's lacrosse. And don't get me wrong, it is, but why can't it be football, basketball, and everything else as well? So these guys have, you know, they've been bought in. They followed the coaching staff's lead, and these guys have done a really great job. We've got a lot of confidence. We know that, you know, everything is 1-0. I know it's coach speak, but for us, it's just staying where our feet are at and understanding let's get better every single day. They have bought into our mission of just trying to be uncommon men. And that's something that has made me most proud, is seeing the way they not only perform and execute, but the way they carry themselves as human beings.
2: Yeah. Yeah. Sam, I'll tell you this. They got some good football coaches on this coaching staff.
0: Yeah, okay? Look at the names on here.
2: I mean, some of these guys I've known a while. They do a great job. He mentioned Coach Herring and Coach Poole and Coach Howie D with the string, you know, and even my man Tom Sheehan. We can go way back. But here's the deal, Coach. The head coach makes a difference, so I'm going to give you a little credit for a minute because you're not going to give yourself any. Those guys are doing a great job, but you set the standard. You lead by example. And I hope you guys are enjoying this. It's okay to worry about next week, too. You know, that's okay, too. But because I know the grind you've had to hard, I've talked a lot tonight to Sam about both teams work hard, you know, that when you guys weren't winning, you were working just as hard as you're working right now, maybe even harder. And it's important to enjoy the times when you win. So congratulations on a good start. And, you know, I just really am happy for you guys.
1: Thank you. I really appreciate it. I agree with everything you say. And we really appreciate what y'all do for high school football. It's the reason why Georgia is the best in the business.
0: Yep. We appreciate you. And congratulations to you and your team once again, Coach.
1: Thank y'all.
0: All right. That is Coach Sean Tomlin, 5-1. Lassiter Trojans having an
2: still work to do. They still got work to do.
0: Yeah.
2: I'm excited to see what they can do moving forward. But like I'm telling you, Sam, I can't stress this enough. You work just as hard when you lose or when you win. So,
0: And
2: people forget that. They think, well, it's nice these guys are working hard. Now, they've been working hard. You just didn't notice it.
0: Mm-hmm.
2: When you're 5-1, people notice it. And so it's exciting to embrace that. It's one thing I love about our show is we do try to talk a lot about Grayson and Buford and Gainesville and Roswell and Newton and Westlake and whatever. But I like these moments too. You know,
0: right.
2: We'll highlight some things that are going well. Or the guy that called in from Fayette County, first win in 3 years.
0: Yeah.
2: That's awesome,
0: exciting.
2: Man.
0: Exciting.
2: I mean, I like to see both.
0: Absolutely.
2: You know, I like to see these nationally ranked teams too. But I mean, I really like seeing both because really, you know, some teams just more talented, more organized, got better, you know, just infrastructures than others, but all these guys working hard.
0: Absolutely. Absolutely. To bring the best they can. And, you know, when it all comes together and they get a result like tonight, that's what you like to see. So more scores here before we have to go. We'll see. We had Towns County's win over Johnson Gainesville, 36-6 final score. Union Grove, Jones County, the Greyhounds, 65-7 winners over Union Grove tonight. That's the final score. Lake Oconee Academy 24, Greene County 14. I don't know if you get that buttermilk pie. If you get that.
2: That's a rivalry, tonight. You know. Those are neighboring schools.
0: Yep.
2: You know, private public.
0: Okay.
2: You know, we mentioned that Westlake scored on the last play of the half, right? To go up 31-27. That was like an hour ago. It's the middle of the fourth quarter, still 31-27. Whoa. So we totally jinxed them by saying they were scoring every possession. They were.
0: They were in the first half.
2: Yeah, we jinxed them. Oh my.

0: Well, so. Speaking of scoring on every possession, just want to throw it out there. Stevenson Jaguars won 65-0 today.
1: Oh, I was wondering who had 10-51 in the pool for when that was going to come
2: up. I think
1: up.
2: That was Stevenson's homecoming, too, tonight. Too,
0: yep, against Salem.
1: Stevenson's got a good team. They're doing a great job. It's just a word of note today because I knew they were going to win. But Dom slipped in. Hey, he wasn't going to let the show go all the way to what the 2 or 3 minutes we got
0: left. Listen, we got a 5-hour show. I'm gonna get some Jaguars talking here somewhere.
1: I can't tell you how much I appreciate it. Don't ever back down. When somebody's giving you a hard time, you don't let up.
2: No.
1: You don't let them think it bothers you. You bring it up again. Doing it, Dom. Great work.
2: More scores before we go. Lincoln County over Emmanuel County over ECI, 14-7 final score. Lowndes beats Winter Haven, Florida. Once again.
1: Are those people going to get into the region schedule?
2: I don't know, man. They keep playing.
1: They forever playing in Florida schools.
2: Playing in Florida schools, man. They're down there by the line. East Forsyth is a winner over Madison County, 35-26.
1: That's a good win for East Forsyth. Yeah.
2: Very good win for them. North Clayton's a winner over McDonough, 35-14 final score. In that one, Milton's a winner over Lanier. Milton 60, Lanier 21.
1: We got tweeted at that said we need to give some love to White County.
2: Okay.
1: Grabbing their fifth win of the year, start region play 1-0. They did beat the Gilmer Bobcats, you know, my home's rivalry.
2: That's a rivalry.
1: So I got to bring that out for our man Drew Harris that tweeted at us that we needed that. And White County 5-1, that's a good start for them.
2: That's a very good start.
1: Yeah, White County, you know, I didn't know how they would be this year, but that's a big win. Gilmer's got a good team. Coach Standard does a good job at Gilmer, so that's a good region win for them. They open up 1-0. Pickens beat Chesity tonight, open up 1-0 in region play.
2: All right, Monday's Mill, 36-12, winners over Arabia Mountain. We got Langston Hughes, 47-28 over Noonan. That's the final score in that one. We got North Cobb 42, Cherokee 10. North Cobb Christian falls to Kip. Kip wins again. Kip 5-1.
1: Kip came back. They were behind.
2: 48-17. Kip wins over North Cobb Christian.
1: You know, North Cobb Christian was beating them earlier.
2: Wow. Well,
1: they came back and put it on them. 48-17.
2: Kip is rolling right now. They're rolling right now.
1: Corey Jarvis, baby.
2: He's doing a great job over there. North Hall, 52-7 winners over Dawson County. Mm. North Oconee, 55-0 over Winder Barrel. That's a final. Does she get any more that we haven't gotten out here? Still some. We talked about that one. We talked about that one. We talked about this one. Bremen, 42-7 over Pepperell. That's the final there. Pike County, 35-21 over Central Macon. Washington Wilkes beats Providence Christian, 55-14. Final in that one. Ridgeland and Heritage Catoosa. Heritage Catoosa is your winner, 35-21. The final in that one tonight. And Hampton, 54, Riverdale, nothing. Kale over Rome, 28-23. Final score in that one tonight. Sequoia rolling Pope, 45-0 in that one tonight. And Collins Hill, 43, second year, 13. Some of the scores from around our area. Hope we got good results for your school tonight. And hope that you will be with us next week for Dom Cherosky, other side of the glass. We got Chris Parker. I will be here with Greg Clarkson and Noel White Sunday morning for a little while. Getting set for some NFL football because the Falcons don't play until Monday night against your folks, the Saints.
1: My folks.
2: They are your folks.
1: I'm from the Gulf Coast. Unlike Mike Johnson, also from the Gulf Coast, acts like you. But, you know, I'm from the Gulf Coast.
2: Yes.
1: I have to, but the Falcons, I've lived here 25 years.
2: I'm
1: with the Falcons.
2: All right.
1: I would like to see them do well. God Almighty, we would like to see them do well.
2: Yeah, we would. Wouldn't we?
1: Let's put 2 or 3 performances together in a row.
2: All right.
1: That are good performances.
2: Let's see if we can do that. That's coming up Monday night, along with Braves playoffs, Dream playoff, and Hawks preseason game Monday night. It's all happening, folks. And I'll be telling you about that during the week on CBS Atlanta. Thanks for staying up with us. We'll see you back here Sunday, but here next Friday night. And also, I'll talk to you Sunday morning with Greg on Sports Radio 92.9 The Game and 92.9thegame.com.
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0: 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Libby Holman was a sexually fluid blues singer who became famous in the 1920s, and then infamous when she was indicted for her husband's murder. 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
5: Yard line, so the Panthers were quickly able to cash in for a touchdown right before the half. Then Pitt received the ball at a halftime, and they took the lead 28-24 with a 10-play, 75-yard touchdown drive that put them in front. The game, though, seemed to turn back in Virginia Tech's favor when Pitt's star quarterback left with an injury on that drive. They lost Heinchel. This was another break, another opportunity being given to Virginia Tech. Hey, you lost momentum, but they lost their quarterback. After the injury to Mason Heinchel, Pittsburgh gave Virginia Tech every opportunity to take this football game. The Hokies got endless chances. The Panthers got 0 points on three possessions in Tech territory in the second half. A misfire on a 4th-and-1 play that would have set Pittsburgh up inside the red zone. A bad snap on a field goal try. Then, after Grunkmeyer's red zone interception, 11-point game, 11 minutes to go, Pitt got tackled in the end zone for a safety, keeping the Hokies alive, keeping them with a pulse. Yet, despite Virginia Tech getting the ball twice, only trailing by 2 points, Tech couldn't do anything with the first trip, and then Tech missed a field goal at the horn. Some think it was good, but it was floating over the uprights, and the referees had the best look at it. And if you're the kicker, you can't let it be that close. Sorry, the game ends. Pittsburgh survives 35-33. With all of that being said, Pitt absolutely should be ranked at 5-0. Tonight was about Pat Narduzzi's program being in a better place than James Franklin's, and frankly, it should be, given how long Narduzzi has been with the Pitt Panthers, won an ACC championship 5 years ago. James Franklin, it's only year one. This is a program win for them to go on the road, lose their quarterback, and still find a way to win this football game 35-33 in what might be the game in college football this weekend. 310-840-4910 if you want in on the program. We do have Free For All Friday at the top of next hour. On this show, it is both Football Friday and Free For All Friday. The opportunity for you to steer the ship in whatever direction you please is at the top of next hour, 310-840-4910. Will Dalton is the producer of this program. We've got the tallest Latino in sports talk, Mondo, that's getting warm, getting ready for Free For All Friday. Taking your calls at 310-840-4910. 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Will Dalton, how locked in were you on that finish in Blacksburg?
6: Oh, I was very locked in because, I mean, for one, I thought this was going to be one of the more compelling games of the college football weekend. Like, I can't wait for Alabama, Mississippi State. But in Ohio State and Iowa. But this one, I thought this one was going to be really good, and it did deliver. I'm happy I took Pitt as dogs in this one. The over didn't hit.
5: What are you talking about? The over didn't hit. It was 54.5. It hit at halftime almost. You didn't
6: advice? No. I mean me taking the under. Did not hit. That's what I meant to say.
5: Why do you pick against the bets? There are
6: What do you mean against the bet? I make my

0: dozens of games that we pick on this show. I've picked 7 games, and one of them I took was the over in this one, and you're just betting against me. How many times do you have to learn this
1: lesson? Because I have my own picks.
0: Old man, how many times? Like, you bought me lunch with Panthers-Browns this past week. Maybe you just pay attention to my picks and don't pick against
1: those. What, and play copycat?
0: No. I don't say you don't have to dovetail. I'm just saying picking against them is a bold, bold choice. That's all I'm saying.
1: Well, I have my own picks on certain things. I did take Pitt as 2.5-point dogs, though, so I'm happy about that.
0: Okay, you can have that. The question we're asking here this hour, because Free for All Friday is next hour, what NFL Week 4 game are you most looking forward to this weekend? 310-840-4910 if you want in on the program, because there are 3 mega compelling NFL matchups. There are 3 mega compelling NFL matchups this Sunday that we're looking forward to watching. The 3-0 Kansas City Chiefs facing the 3-0 Raiders feels like an event in a city that knows how to host major events. There are 3 3-0 teams in the AFC. That's it. 2 of them are going to share a field in Vegas, and what obviously has AFC West implications attached to it. For the Raiders, it's about validation following consecutive wins as an underdog. For the Chiefs, it's about being the class of the AFC with an unblemished 4-0 mark entering their early bye week. We're getting mixed messages from the Raiders this week. First, here was Max Crosby talking about how much he's looking forward to facing Patrick Mahomes and the Chiefs.
2: It's been a long time since we really got to go. And I know we're both looking forward to it. I respect the shit out of him. He knows what it is. It's war. There's no other words needed. You know what I mean? That's as simple as that. So, yeah, I can't wait. There's a lot of work to be done till we get there. But, yeah, it's war.
0: Can't wait. It's war, says Max Crosby. So what does the head coach of the Raiders, Clint Kubiak, say? It's not quite the same tact, you'll notice, as Max Crosby.
3: I think when you treat them all the same, then your approach shouldn't change. So, you know, every game in the NFL is a dogfight. Every game is a Super Bowl. It's 17 weeks in a row.
0: Yeah, every week's the Super Bowl. Got it. Yeah, every week's the same. Mm-hmm. Nodding along there. Chiefs, Raiders, 3-0 versus 3-0. That's the first of 3 mega compelling NFL matchups that we have going into this week. We might as well call Jags-Bengals the Rodney Dangerfield Bowl, because despite both teams sitting at 2-1, neither team can earn any respect, it seems, from the national football media and from the football world. This is mostly to do with how the media market size affects the way you're talked about. Looking at Jacksonville, looking at Cincinnati, these are things folks that wear suits for TV companies might care about, for TV networks, not something that football fans should be paying much attention to. The Jags have pulverized the AFC champion New England Patriots, plus the Cleveland Browns. Remember when that win was mocked? Oh, it's not that impressive because of how bad the Browns are. Uh-huh. Cleveland's at 3-1. That win look a little bit more impressive now? Probably. The one loss was in Denver, and they led most of that game. Jacksonville looks like the most complete team in the AFC right now. Look like the most complete team, maybe the most complete team in the entire league. Meanwhile, on the Bengals side, it's unknown exactly what this team is. Their wins are at the Texans and at home against the Bucs. How impressive are those wins, considering both those teams don't have a win up to this point? You lost to the Steelers, which isn't a strong look either. So we're going to learn something, maybe a lot, about these teams when they meet in the Rodney Dangerfield Bowl. Can't get no respect. Broncos at 49ers. Could be a preview of Super Bowl 61, Valentine's Day night in Los Angeles. Since the opening loss, Monday Night Football at Kansas City, Denver has beaten the Jaguars and the LA Rams. Now they face one of the NFC's 2 unbeaten teams, San Francisco.

0: Francisco and Santa Clara. Ever since beating the Rams in Australia, the Niners, they've just been on cruise control. They've beaten two of the league's worst teams, Arizona and Miami. So this is going to be a valuable data point. Perhaps seeing the Niners get pushed for the first time this year, because the Rams sure as hell didn't push them in Australia, this could end up being the best game that we get in the NFL this weekend. Broncos at Niners, the Jags against the Bengals. You also got the Chiefs and the Raiders. Those are the games we have circled multiple times. Can't wait to get to Sunday. Can't wait to watch those football games. But we are asking you the question, what Week 4 NFL game are you most looking forward to? 310-840-4910 if you want in on the program. And as a reminder, speaking of Sunday slate, Will Dalton and I are going to be at Westwood One's broadcast of Panthers-Lions, Sunday Night Football, Charlotte, North Carolina. We will both be there. We're going to be broadcasting our NFL reaction show that you can find exclusively on X and on YouTube at our Westwood One Sports Night channel. That's how you can watch the show right now in addition to listening to it. Sunday, 7 o'clock, we're going to be inside Bank of America Stadium reacting to the Sunday slate of games, and we hope you'll join us for NFL Instagram Sunday at 7 p.m. Eastern Time, leading into Westwood One's broadcast of Sunday Night Football. It's kind of nuts. Living here in the state of North Carolina, was catching up with Mike Tirico not too long ago, who's been the voice of Sunday Night Football for a long time. I asked him, hey, when's the last time you did a game in Charlotte? Because it seems like it's been a minute. And he thought about it for a moment, said, not since I've been at NBC. You got to go back to the Panthers going 15-1 and getting to the Super Bowl. The last time that Tirico called a game in Charlotte, that was when he did Monday Night Football alongside John Gruden, the Panthers going 15-1 that year. The Panthers haven't been on Sunday Night Football since 2016, 10 years ago. So a big opportunity and a spotlight setting for the Panthers, and Will Dalton and I will be in attendance for that game. NFL Instagram Sunday at 7 p.m. Eastern Time. We hope you'll be with us for it. Would you believe us if Virginia Tech Pitt actually wasn't the most noteworthy result in college football played tonight? We'll get to the game that might have been that next on Westwood One Sports Night.
1: Week 4 features some tasty tussles, including the undefeated Bills welcoming a desperate Patriots team to Buffalo and a battle of unbeaten division rivals between the Chiefs and Raiders in Vegas. We're not even a month into the NFL season, and things are already wild. Westwood One Sports.
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1: At the top of next hour, Free For All Friday is your opportunity to steer the ship in whatever direction you please. 310-840-4910. But the question we're asking this hour, what Week 4 NFL game are you most looking forward to watching? We highlighted a few of them, looking at Broncos-Niners, 3-0 versus 3-0 with the Chiefs and Raiders. Maybe the Jags and the Bengals, one of those teams you would think going to earn a lot of respect on Sunday. Will Dalton and myself going to be at Panthers-Lions, Westwood One, broadcasting Sunday Night Football from Charlotte, North Carolina. What say you, 310-840-4910. Steve's in Florida. Steve, what is your nomination?
2: Monday Night Football and 20th anniversary of Dome coming.
1: Oh,
2: of Saints'
1: Steve
2: return
1: Gleason.
2: To the Superdome.
1: Yeah, blocking the
2: yes,
1: block 20
2: Steve
1: years
2: Gleason's
1: ago.
2: Block punt.
1: Wonder what kind of
2: can't
1: things
2: wait.
1: They're going to do for that game specialty. It makes sense that you have Atlanta in the game because Atlanta was there when they opened up the Dome 20 years ago and you had the block punt. But assume that Drew Brees is going to be back for it. Sean Payton, you'd think, is busy. But then again, he is coaching on Sunday. Is he going to be back? Don't quite know. What other things do we know about this?
2: Well, they're teasing some other Saints. I'm pretty sure someone from Steve Gleason's foundation will be there. I know they're going to have quite the trombone shorty Eric Church halftime for the people in the stands, like myself.
1: All right. That's big time. Are you going to be in the building? I know you're in Florida.
2: Oh, yeah.
1: Are you going to make your way
2: oh,
1: there?
2: Yeah.
1: Okay.
2: I'm in Pensacola. It's 200 miles to the capital of my state, Tallahassee, and it's 200 miles to New Orleans. So I root New Orleans.
1: Well, go Saints with the G-E-A-U-X and who dat. The whole thing. You have a great time, okay?
2: Thank you, sir.
1: Steve in Florida. Great nomination. 310-840-4910 if you want in on the show. And telling us what NFL game you would nominate as being the game you're most looking forward to watching week four of the NFL season. Getting back to college football. It's time to start respecting Northwestern football. Yes, we said it, and we mean it. This is 3 weeks now that the Wildcats have turned in impressive outings. They beat the brakes off Colorado 41-17, which most people reacted by making it about Deion Sanders because that's what creates all the clicks, that's what generates all the engagement, but that's a 24-point P4 win for the Wildcats. Then Northwestern went to Bloomington, and the reigning champs at Indiana were pushed deep into the fourth quarter in a way we haven't seen in a while. But still, what did we see? Most of the reaction was focused on the Hoosiers, not focused on what Northwestern had done. Tonight, the Wildcats are undeniably the story. Don't make it about the folks from State College. It was Northwestern that opened up the brand new Ryan Fields. And it wasn't even close against the Nittany Lions. Complete domination from start to finish. Northwestern football is for real. Rank them. Rank them next week. Again, it would be the most frustrating thing for most people to make tonight about Penn State.

0: to make tonight about them. When Penn State didn't play anybody the first 3 weeks of the season, they were then exposed in their first P4 game, blowing a 17-0 lead against Wisconsin, and that was at home, by the way. That was in Happy Valley. Meanwhile, it's not like Northwestern doesn't have known commodities. We're talking about Chip Kelly. It's dialing up ball plays. We're talking about Aiden Childs, who's at quarterback, who knows his way around the Big Ten Conference. This team is good. This is a good football team. And maybe we should have taken Kurt Cignetti seriously a week ago when he said, well, when we arrived at Indiana, nobody really took us seriously that first year. But then the investment came. And we saw what came out of the investment, an unbeaten national championship winning team. That's what the investment produced in Bloomington. And if you want a sign that other schools in that conference that might not be traditional powers have taken notice of the Indiana blueprint, look at that gorgeous stadium that Northwestern just opened up tonight. And look at the can of whoop-ass that Northwestern just opened up on Penn State. Not Kent State, Penn State tonight. And it's not a one-game sample. It's now three straight weeks. Rank the Northwestern Wildcats. It's the right thing to do. 3-1, and what a story. Check that. 4-1, and one of the best stories in college football through 1 month of this season. 310-840-4910, if you want in on the show. What games are you most looking forward to watching this weekend, week four of the NFL season? 310-840-4910. Let's go to Cameron. He's in Ohio. Cameron, what game are you looking at?
1: The game I'm most excited for this weekend will definitely be Jacksonville coming to Cincinnati and taking on Joe Burrow and the Cincinnati Bengals.
0: Are you a Bengals
1: fan? Jacksonville's been on a heater. Trevor Lawrence looks about as good as he has as in his entire career. I think he's got some legitimate weapons. And for Cincinnati, I think it's all about what Joe Burrow was talking about all off season. You know, this is the year. You know, it's now or never. And now you find yourself in what seems to be a very competitive, well, it's always competitive, but a rather competitive AFC North. I mean, Cleveland looks incredibly good. Pittsburgh obviously beat Cincinnati last week and then turns around and loses to Cleveland this week. So I think it's a very important game to enter October for Cincinnati this week.
0: Are you a Bengals fan?
1: I am a Bengals fan. Yeah.
0: I'm worried about Cincinnati this week just because the two wins that they had that we looked at and said, that's pretty impressive. Well, neither of those teams have a win so far this year. And
1: right,
0: the Jags, the win that everybody wanted to dismiss after 1 week against Cleveland, that win looks a lot better now that the Browns are 3-1. And also, just reading what some of these guys are saying in the media this week, Jacksonville seems pretty teed up about the lack of respect, number one, but number two, They won 13 games last year, and they recognized that one of the losses they had was against Cincinnati. And so they seem to have that circled. That was a crazy game, if memory serves, last year between the two as well. That kind of plays to this. How worried are you for Cincinnati?
1: Definitely a chip on Jacksonville's shoulder heading into this game. I just think this is everybody was talking about, you know, that the Cincinnati defense through those first two games, and you know, this group looks revamped, and it looks like, you know, this is a Cincinnati defense of old, you know. So I think, you know, with Trevor Lawrence coming to town and Parker Washington, I believe is his name, his wide receiver that he's got out there in Jacksonville now, I think this will be like a prove it game for the Cincinnati defense. Like, is the hype worth it, or is this group, you know, going to lead towards, you know, kind of the fraudulent side this
0: season?
1: Yeah,
0: I appreciate the call from Ohio, and good luck to your Bengals. We went from who dat to who day, all of it. We hope happiness and flourishing for all of those that call into Westwood One Sports Night. Josh Graham here with you, 310-840-4910, if you want in on the program. Got a couple of

0: calls from the state of Georgia. Let's go there. Paul, are you highlighting the same game we heard about involving the Falcons? Is that the one that you're looking at? Hey, Paul, you're on Westwood One Sports Night. What game are you looking at? Paul! All right, Paul. Going once, going twice. How about we go to Mr. Jones, who's in Atlanta? Mr. Jones, what game do you have circled?
1: What it do? And I am not going for the Falcons at all, but I'm going to bang on everything. We're going with the big game, Broncos versus Niners. You know what I'm saying? Of course, I'm going with the Niner gang. Everybody is going to show up talking about Purdy. They're going to put some respect on the Purdy boy name because all he do is win. I don't care about they want to glaze Josh Allen. They want to glaze all these other quarterbacks. But the last pick of the draft is probably the best quarterback in the league right now. You know what I'm saying? Arguably the best quarterback in the game right now. They want to say it's Shanahan. It's the system. If anybody could just run the system, then we would have run with Trey Lance. You know what I'm saying? If it was just that easy. But no, we got a real quarterback. He ain't got the biggest arm. He don't have the fastest legs. But you know what he got? He got that beautiful brain. He's so pretty. Bang, bang, Niner gang.
0: There it is. There goes Mr. Jones in Atlanta. 310-840-4910. Going to give Paul one more shot. Paul!
2: Man, thanks. I'm so sorry. I had to check the air in my tires here in Atlanta, GA.
0: What?
2: Hey, my vote.
0: Oh, no. You can't say that and then us bypass it. What happened?
2: Oh, nothing. Actually, I'm lying to you. I just had to get out for a second. So, listen, okay. I thought you ought to have me on hold forever. I do like the Atlanta Saints game because of this. It's a rivalry game. It's one of the maybe two or three games on the schedule for this weekend because they're playing Monday night. And being a rivalry game, and it's always, if you paid any attention over the years, it doesn't matter if you got new coaches, new players, it does not matter. For some reason, everybody buys into the rivalry immediately. I don't care if you're a rookie or whatever. So it's just going to be an exciting time. And then, you know, I got to get into bed, man. I'm getting up in the morning to go watch UGA playing that tough Vanderbilt team coming in and adding.
0: Oh, yeah.
2: So
0: very tough.
2: You know,
0: so difficult.
2: I that's a good game to go see this weekend too. So
0: if you're a Dolphins,
2: I appreciate it, and y'all have a great night.
0: Here's the thing: don't know for sure if Jared Curtis, the 5-star quarterback, is going to play for Vanderbilt. Apparently, he's dealing with an injury. If I'm Jared Curtis, I might be pulling a Joey Porter, saying, "My back, I broke my back, spinal." Those who know know, because Jared Curtis was once committed to Georgia. And now he's at Vanderbilt. That doesn't seem like something that Kirby Smart has forgotten about. There's that old saying, who's that coming down the track? The answer, Will, is a mean machine wearing red and black. That's right. Athens, between the hedges. These have been some pretty strong phone calls that we've gotten so far, which reminds us, Mondo, we are going to do our Free-for-All Friday Caller of the Night during Free-for-All Friday. We just crowned the best call that we receive. Mondo, do you remember this call? Right here, let's play it. From last week, sometimes we reward the irreverent question. It could just be a really hot sports take you have that gets rewarded, but sometimes it's the irreverent question. This was one of those examples.
3: Josh, when you get tacos, do you turn your head to that taco, let that taco dominate you, or do you turn the taco? I just want to hear you answer that question.
0: Thank you, Derek.
4: I love this question.
0: Do you let the taco dominate you? Didn't quite follow, but love the way that was asked. Do you let the taco dominate you? Shout out to Derek, who called us from Boston. Save the phone number now, 310-840-4910 if you want in. Will Dalton became a little bit deflated in the last couple of minutes. Happy for Northwestern. Said on the show yesterday, if we weren't following with the trend of going

0: only totals, seven of them, would have taken Northwestern plus 2.5 points. Instead, what I did, took under 45.5. Northwestern needed one first down to be able to melt the clock. It's 4th and 1. They got the offense on the field. Northwestern calls timeout and kicks the 37-yard field goal. We're at 47 points.
1: Brutal.
0: It's a tough one.
1: Awful.
0: Mm-hmm. So we'll take 1 and 1 with Virginia Tech and Pitt flying way over the total. This game not quite staying under, though. It's a blow. Coming up, I don't know, Jim. Well, actually, we do know now. Here on Westwood One Sports Night.
2: Cheerio, mates. 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Colts, Commanders, live from London, Sunday morning at 9:15 Eastern on Westwood One Sports.
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1: 20 minutes from now, Free for All Friday will begin, where you get to steer the ship in whatever direction you please for 1 hour and 1 hour only. This hour, we've guided you down a certain path, asking, what is the marquee game week four of the NFL slate? We had our own picks. Niners, Broncos, Bengals, Jags, Raiders, Chiefs, the three that come to mind. But let's go to Nick in Wisconsin, who apparently has a different choice for us. Nick, 310-840-4910, what game do you most have circled?
2: Hey, Josh, yeah, I'm going the other way. I'm looking at the ones that could have their season over, and being a homer, one of the first ones is the Packers and the Buccaneers. If you let Jalen Daniels come in and beat you, and you end up losing this game, then the Packers, with their division, I feel it's going to be very hard for them to come back.
1: Let's stay with that one for a second.
2: Right.
1: Who do you think is feeling more regret right now? The Packers for extending Coach LaFleur or the Bucs extending Baker Mayfield?
2: Being here, I got to say LaFleur right now, as much as I do love him, it's one of those things where there's been the same thing over and over again too many times. Giving away fourth quarter leads has been a dagger to us consistently over and over again. And now, I don't know how much Micah Parsons can be that saving grace as one player on defense when our offense can't score. And then, yes, the injury bug, which everybody deals with, we're dealing with that too. And again, this for me, make or break game, I think, because you cannot lose to the Buccaneers if you're the Packers, especially in that division. That division's tough. My other one, just again, staying on that same wave real quick, is the Patriots and the Bills. I feel Patriots in the Super Bowl last year, if you lose to Buffalo, your season is officially over, and that's how I feel with the Patriots, and that's tough for them. But so I'm kind of looking at it the other way.
1: Nick, a little bit of a sicko.
2: I want to see who's out, man. We gotta have those teams out early, and we can move on from them and kind of go from there. But rooting for those Packers to get it done. Jalen Daniels, love the story. Don't want him to beat us. He can go in another week. And then I just want to finish off, Josh, on a side note saying, go Brewers, baby.
1: Oh, yeah. We're all rooting for the Brewers. That's a fun story. Appreciate the call from Wisconsin. Let's go to Justin, who's in Buffalo. You can't possibly double down, Justin, and say that Buffalo, New England is more interesting than 3-0 versus 3-0 or Broncos, Niners, or Jags, Bengals. You're not going to stare me straight in the face and say this, right?
3: No, but just on the last comment he made, I was like, there's no way the Patriots are beating the Bills this week.
1: So that's not the answer. We agree. That's not the most compelling game. That's not what we're most looking forward to watching.
3: They're depleted big time. We got one running back and one wide receiver hurt, but they're like six guys down, I guess. But no, everything else on top of what you're saying is spot on.
1: That makes me want to do. Here's what I want to do now. Because of this call and also Nick. Appreciate, by the way, the call from Buffalo, Justin. It's good to hear from you. Hope you'll give us a shout back. 310-840-4910. Will Dalton, going to put together a list of the bad vibes games in week four. Just mention the ones that are fun.
4: There's a few.
1: The fun games. But then, to flip it, bad vibes. We'll get to that. Give me a minute to start going through the list here. And in 15 minutes, we'll reveal our bad vibes games for week one. Because there's something more important we need to do before we get to the bad vibes games. Going to get emotional in talking about this. Tony Romo is no longer at CBS.
4: Oh, no. Oh, no.
1: I don't know, Jim. Yes, we do know. And what we do know is that Tony Romo will not return to CBS after his suspicion of a DUI arrest and then the viral police cam footage that dropped in the late

0: he asking if he had a history of having head injuries. Not recently. Did I pass? Guess not. So what we're going to do to close out this hour before we get to the Bad Vibes games and the start of Free For All Friday at 310-840-4910. We're going to pay tribute to Tony Romo's tenure at CBS. There was some good, there was some bad, there was some weird from Tony. Let's start with the good. Right out of the gate, everybody loved Romo on the call. Because Romo, he had this magic trick that he would deploy where he would predict what would happen on a play right before it happened. Here was an example of that early on.
1: The quarterback's going to roll right and launch the ball out of bounds. It's going to look weird.
2: Rolling right, launching out of bounds, and Tony stealing the signals once again. Well done, my friend.
0: Yeah. Going to look weird, going to roll right, and then that's exactly what happens. So that was when things were going well. The low point, when things really started to turn on Romo, was the Super Bowl. The Niners played the Chiefs. And Romo, it was a classic example of somebody just doing a little too much. The game-winning touchdown in overtime was scored by Mecole Hardman. And there's a rule in broadcasting for big, big moments. And does it get bigger than the Super Bowl? Probably not. That you just, when a score happens, when a game is won, lay out. Lay out. Don't say anything. The pictures will tell a better story than whatever words you have to say. Tony Romo did not get the memo.
1: For the second quarter, that's right, because I can only feel the number of people out there being like, what's going on?
3: First and goal. Mahomes swings it. It's there! Hardman! Jackpot, Kansas City!
1: And this was the Andy Reid special. This was the Andy Reid special. We talked about he was saving all day. He's going to fake a motion to go across. And at that moment, he turns and goes back. Hardman, who they didn't have, right? And they go get Hardman and bring him back. And the game-winning drive of Mahomes' career. He's been waiting for. He's won Super Bowls, but he's never had it. And in overtime, he is the best. He is the standard. And Michael Jordan wins it again.
0: What are you doing? What is that? Mecole Hardman, we had to bring in Mecole Hardman. He wasn't there before. And then Tom Brady, oh my gosh, he's really good. Or, oh, he's like Brady. It's Patrick Mahomes. And he's like Michael Jordan. What are you doing? Shut up. Honestly, just as much blame on whoever the engineer or the producer of that broadcast is, should have just killed Romo's mic. Just kill it. Because that would have sounded better than whatever that was. Yeah! Not great. Ugh. And that was the same Super Bowl that, again, 120 million people are watching this, and you decide, going into one of the timeouts when Adele is playing, to show us what your singing pipes sound like, Romo?
3: Well, we're halfway through the second quarter. All we have on the board is a field goal. Take it to the commercial there, Mr. Romo.
0: What is that?
4: Better than Adele.
0: Oh. That Mondo, you don't even... You thought my taco takes were bad last week, that I like hard-shell tacos and eat them out of the box and put some cheese in it. You thought that was bad. This is pretty bad. Will Dalton thinks Adele's voice sounds bad.
4: When she goes all the way to those high notes, it just pierces my brain in a way I can't quite understand. I can't take it. So I would rather listen to Tony Romo.
0: Adele bumps after Jimmy Buffett. I just want... I want Adele bumps later in the program. Just
4: I can't stay. It's one of my hotter takes. I can't do it. I don't like it. Not good.
0: Can we do an entire hour of just Adele bumps later on? Is that possible? Could cue that up? just so we can revisit how bad

0: this take is. How horrendous. If I were to Google best female vocalists on Google right now. Best female vocalists right now. What do you think's going to pop up? What do you think the first name that's going to be there is?
1: I might say Beyonce.
0: You'd be correct. No, wait, Taylor Swift.
1: Oh, she is not.
0: Three names popped up. Taylor Swift, Beyonce, Adele. Those are the three names that popped up on the screen.
1: It's Beyonce. That's the answer.
0: And Will Dalton saying, pass. That voice sucks. I'd rather listen to Romo.
1: Pass.
0: See that?
1: I would.
0: Again, it's one of the hottest takes I've ever heard. And this is why Free For All Friday's in 10 minutes. If you'd like to spend time dunking on Dalton, you can do that. You're welcome to. 310-840-4910. And tempted to preempt Jimmy Buffett bumps for an hour and just play Adele bumps. No. But not going to do that in the spirit of Free For All Friday. Won't do that. So that's the bad. That's the low point of Romo. And then there's whatever the hell this was on one of his broadcasts.
2: About him, and you'll see right here, hold, and then another hold right there. I think it was...
0: What is this? This is a professional broadcaster. Tony Romo, making $17 or so million a year, paid speaker, paid broadcaster, one of the most lucrative broadcasters in all of sports. Brick Rip Saw writes in, Romo sounds like a drunk Joe Namath trying to kiss Susie Colbert. I want to kiss you. I don't care that the team is struggling. Oh, this actually, we shouldn't be laughing at this at all. This actually is the sound. This would have made the news. Don't know why we had forgotten about this headline. This is actually the game where Romo looked to his left in the middle of calling a play and realized a samurai had broken into the studio or broken into the booth. And this is the exact sound he made when he got stabbed in the stomach with a samurai sword. It's not funny.
1: Great job.
0: Did he hear the sequel to the Murakami sound?
1: I'll send it to him. Fire that back off to him
0: because don't know if Mondo heard the sequel to Murakami. Don't know if we're going to jump back on the I'm Japanese train, but we are on the White Sox train for sure. Ariel Epstein's going to join us in about an hour. Few love baseball like she does. Also, few give out prop bets like she does for the NFL. She is the prop queen, so she'll help us hand out some bets on the NFL and talk about baseball when she drops by. 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

0: You must remember this presents The Bisexuals. Libby Holman was a sexually fluid blues singer who became famous in the 1920s, and then infamous when she was indicted for her husband's murder. 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

0: That might be the game of college football week five. 35-33 and a controversial kick that may have been good, but was called no good at the horn. Pittsburgh survives at Lane Stadium 35-33. You get to steer the ship. Then we'll get to our makeshift list of Bummertown games this weekend. Bad vibes games across the NFL. 310-840-4910. 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
1: To my Warriors, as I go deep inside your psyche and enter your mind, body, and soul, remember, there is so much around you you cannot control. Focus on you, and then you'll reach your goal. Boom, shakalaka. Warriors, I know you get depressed. I know you see the darkness. But do me a favor. There is light at the end of the tunnel. Don't give up. Don't give up. I know that you feel lost and hopeless. Mr. Positive believes in you. Mr. Positive wants you to go for your dreams. When you go for your dreams, it will make you feel fantastic. And lastly, go Buffalo Bills. Thank you, Josh Elvis Graham and Josh Elvis Allen and Will Roadhouse Dalton. Boom shakalaka. Ow!
0: There goes Mr. Positive, setting the tone as he does, as only he can do. Or wait a minute. We have another call from Mr. Positive in Baltimore? 310-840-4910. Mr. Positive in Baltimore, go right ahead.
2: Josh, with the NBA season less than 3 weeks away, I've written a Mr. Positive parody, and I have this to say. To my Warriors. Not the ones he's talking to, but the aged hoopers from Golden State. Most say you're washed, but I expect you'll be great. So as you enter the arena on the season's very first night, I want you to remember your old championship drive and believe you can shock the world and win championship number five. Boom shakalaka. Ow!
0: That's excellent. That's going to be tough to beat in terms of caller of the night, Free For All Friday. 310-840-4910 if you want in on the program. So much going on with October, the first weekend of October being upon us. Baseball, football, and to Mr. Positive and Baltimore's point, the NBA season starting in about 2 weeks. It's crazy that that's just about upon us. Hockey season started earlier this week. Will Dalton and I were at the Carolina Hurricanes banner night against the Florida Panthers. But as promised, there are exciting games in week four of the NFL season. There are also bad vibes games too. In no place across this great country are the vibes worse than at Cardinals-Giants on Sunday. This is the worst game we've seen in the NFL so far this year. Will Dalton, what do you think the point spread is for Cardinals at Giants, since you're known to be so bad at guessing point spreads?
3: Cardinals at Giants. Ooh. I'm going to say Cardinals are 3.5-point favorites.
0: They're 2.5-point favorites. Look at you.
3: Oh, look at that.
0: It's impressive work on your part. This might be the low point so far this year. The records might not suggest this, 2-1 versus 1-2, but our eyeballs tell a different story. The Giants' offense is gross without Jackson Dart. The Cardinals have been gross ever since upsetting the equally disgusting Chargers. Considering that the Giants are at home, they likely win the game, but then again, they're underdogs here. If the Giants win, they might be the funniest 3-1 team in the league, and that's acknowledging that the Cleveland Browns are also 3-1. You want to talk bad vibes? How about Packers-Bucks? This is the clash of the regretful front offices. Tampa decided

0: deciding not to extend Baker Mayfield and Jason Light, changing his mind and then paying him right before the season starts. Since that decision, Baker has been not good, then gets hurt. The Bucs are 0-3. Awful. Not to be outdone, the Packers extended Matt LaFleur after an all-time playoff collapse in Chicago, that playoff game. Green Bay's 1-2. They got blown out at home the last time we saw them by the Atlanta freaking Falcons. Both teams might be stuck with those decisions for a while, but if Todd Bowles wants to keep his job any longer, you better win at home to prevent dropping to 0-6. Or, pardon, to 0-4. Looking ahead, they might be 0-6 in just a few weeks. Meanwhile, here's a game we need to bring up. Texans-Cowboys. This is the Anxiety Bowl that we were talking about with Charles Robinson yesterday. If Houston loses this game, they're 0-4, and they're completely written off, especially considering this is their third home game out of the four. The arrows likely are going to be slung at C.J. Stroud. And if the Cowboys lose, they are 1-3. The questions will start being asked about Brian Schottenheimer. It'll be a nuclear meltdown by the national media if the Cowboys are 1-3. Another bad vibes nominee, Patriots at Bills. If New England doesn't win at unbeaten Buffalo, the reigning AFC champs will be 1-3. Again, after winning the AFC. So those are the games we look at. We talked about the games that are excellent vibe games. Goodness, 3-0 versus 3-0, Kansas City, the Raiders, Jacksonville and Cincinnati, the Rodney Dangerfield can't get no respect bowl, the Broncos visiting the San Francisco 49ers, the game Will Dalton and I will be at Sunday Night Football, the Panthers facing the Lions could be a high-scoring affair. Those are the bad vibes games that we just knocked out here. 310-840-4910 if you want in. Let's go to Jim. He's in Seattle. Jim, where are you steering the ship on this free-for-all Friday?
1: So what's going to happen if the Brewers face the Rays in the World Series and the players come out and the media comes out and say, hey, guys, we just proved small market teams did quite well this year. Low payroll teams did well. We don't need a sour cap.
0: It's a good question. Jim, great call. That's something we want to discuss with Ariel Epstein when she joins us at the top of next hour from On Tilt. Was once with MLB Network. You know baseball as well as she does. It does seem like, and this is something we can file away to get to in just a bit, it does feel like this MLB postseason is about saving the 2027 baseball season. But we could talk about that more in just a little bit because we want to allow for you the opportunity to jump in on Free For All Friday, 310-840-4910. So we'll get to that topic in about 10 minutes and where things stand with Major League Baseball. Let's go to, we got a couple of Joshes on the line. Should we go to Josh in Miami or Josh in Illinois? How about we go to Josh in Miami because I'm wearing an ACC football hat right now, and because at the Florida Panthers-Carolina Hurricanes game earlier this week, I had a couple reporters run into me at the game on Tuesday night saying, hey, after the Canes football game against Wake Forest a couple Friday nights ago, I turned on the Miami Hurricanes radio affiliate, WQAM, I believe it is, and I heard Free For All Friday. I heard Jimmy Buffett music, and I was enthralled. That's what some of the Florida Panthers media told me earlier this week, and we were very flattered by it. Josh, I don't know if that's the station you're listening on, but go ACC and go right ahead on Free For All Friday.
2: That is the station I am listening on. I do appreciate you guys shouting out Miami and one of the best radio stations down here.
0: Yeah.
2: I am so sick and tired of SEC bias and then pushing SEC down our throats. Because I guarantee you, damn near any ACC team that plays the SEC team this year, they're going to whoop their backside.
0: Mm-hmm. And you ready for Death Valley tomorrow night? Miami Hurricanes?
2: I mean, I'm just going to say we have the best wide receiver –

0: quarterback duel in the nation. And I don't even think that's up for discussion.
1: Well, it's up for discussion because Ohio State has Julian Sayin and Jeremiah Smith. But those two, you can make the argument between those tandems. I don't think there's a third tandem that you could put up against those two.
0: I mean, what, Mensah has more touchdowns than he has incompletions?
1: Julian Sayin would have won the Heisman Trophy. He was one drive away from winning the Heisman Trophy last year and lost to Indiana at the very end of the game. And Jeremiah Smith might be the number one pick in the draft. So it's at least an argument. I will respect you disagreeing with the stance and going with your tandem, but I will push back on the idea it's not arguable. It certainly is arguable.
0: I could make the argument right now that had Carson Beck looked down the other sideline and saw Malachi Toney wide the hell open, we would be national champs, and we would have beat Indiana. Because we all saw Malachi was open, neither here nor there.
1: I hear
0: and
1: you.
0: That was coming from, wait a minute, isn't Malachi a sophomore, and the other guy from Ohio State is where?
1: I think
0: he's a senior, right?
1: No, I think he's a junior. This is his third year, yeah.
0: Okay. Malachi is sitting there taking
1: Well, if you
0: want to
1: play that game, you're talking about tandem. Darian Mensah has been in college longer than Julian Sayin has. Julian Sayin's only a sophomore.
0: Okay. Who did Malachi Toney work with in the offseason?
1: Again, it's not an insult to Malachi Toney and Darian Mensah to say you might be the second best tandem in the entire country. I'm with you that Miami is really freaking good. I was at their game 2 weeks ago. I was telling the voice of the Canes how much I love watching his football team literally just 2 weeks ago. We're going to maybe have Miami Hurricane players on the show in the next few weeks. We're excited about it. But I think Miami and everybody else. Ohio State's there. Texas is there. Notre Dame's there. They're all kind of in that same group. There's five or six teams in the country that are right there.
0: I mean, explain how Notre Dame's ahead of Miami when they play the same damn schedule. And Miami beat them last year.
1: Well, I mean, they're right there. That game was decided by 3 points. I'm saying it's close. That's what I'm saying. I would put Miami ahead of Notre Dame, but I don't think it's lopsided. I think it's all right there. You can make an argument. It's choose your favorite flavor of ice cream. You're arguing strawberry. I'm arguing vanilla. That's what this is right now.
0: Okay, I'll agree to that. I'm going to say, pose one question, have a comment, and then you can answer the question.
1: Yeah.
0: My hopeless Dolphins, my poor, poor, poor hopeless Dolphins, even if they go 0-17, I don't think they should take a quarterback. My next comment, that's the question I have. My next comment is, you heard it here, Miami will win against Notre Dame. Going away by at least two touchdowns.
1: Why are you telling us that now? There's still a month before that game. You could just call us back before that game and tell us this.
0: I'm calling in now. I'm calling in ahead of time.
1: Got it, Josh. I'll file it away. Thank you so much for the call. It's good to hear from you out down in South Beach. Let's go to Josh in Illinois. Josh, good luck topping that. What do you got on Free for All Friday?
2: Oh, Lord. I got I got Manning and Coleman to go for that wide receiver quarterback duo for college.
1: Not close to the two that we just
2: mentioned. I know
1: with all
2: Manning carries that. Manning carries that group, but
1: Arch Manning does not carry that group. Arch Manning's stats are awful to open this year. They're in line with John Mateer so far. They've won games, but he hasn't been good. Did you watch the Tennessee game last week? Did you watch the first half of that Ohio State game? No. It's not close.
2: Give him some time.
1: Well, that's what I'm saying. You can't say that it's in the same class as Mensah and Toney when they're in the national title. Toney's in the title game, and Mensah has 14 touchdown passes and 11 incompletions through four games. Like, it's not the same thing we're talking about here. And Ohio State with Sayin and Smith, what Jeremiah Smith's doing, we just haven't seen before. It's not the same thing.
2: Fair enough. Also, I'd like to thank you for shouting out Tony Romo. That's my guy. He'll always be my quarterback. A little heartbreaking seeing Dak break his touchdown record for the Cowboys.

0: a voice, but I knew it was going to happen. And then topic of bad vibes game, you already kind of brought it up, but the Texans and the Cowboys, that's been giving me anxiety all week, and I don't even know if I can watch the game. I'm so anxious right now, but it's going to be bad vibes for whoever loses, you know what I mean? And I'm hoping for the Cowboys, obviously, but it's the Battle of Texas. I love that game. Just want to just pick your brain on who you think is going to win that game.
1: Yeah, I appreciate the call, Josh. It's good to hear from you. I honestly don't have a read on who's going to win it. I think there's wisdom in admitting what you don't know, and I struggle to have a read because I don't know how that Cowboy defense is going to look against. You got two units that are really struggling, Houston's offense, Dallas's defense. I don't know who's going to win that battle. Feel confident Dallas is going to get to a certain number, leaning that the Cowboys will win the game, but Houston absolutely positively cannot lose, and they're at home. It's just a toss-up. Could go either way. That's why it's the anxiety bowl. Coming up, more of your free-for-all Friday calls, 310-840-4910 this hour only. You get to steer the ship. In addition to that, some optimism for why Major League Baseball is going to be played in its entirety, the full 162 in 2027, here on Westwood One Sports Night.
2: Bill Belichick's Tar Heels welcome third-ranked Notre Dame to Chapel Hill. Can the Hoodie pull off his biggest win since coaching the Patriots? UNC, Notre Dame, tomorrow morning at 11:30 on Westwood One Sports.
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1: That's right. 310-840-4910. The Jimmy Buffett plays Let It Wash Over You. 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Let's queue up Sean in Atlanta. Sean, where are you steering the ship?
2: Hey, thanks for taking my call. I had a question in regards to my Falcons and the quarterback situation, specifically about Michael Penix. Wait, can you hear me?
1: Is it much of a situation at all? They beat the Packers in a blowout. What's the situation? Michael Penix is your quarterback.
2: My question is, considering his injury history, regardless of how well he plays for the rest of this year, is it even worth the gamble to consider even signing him to a long-term deal? Because I know they said with his last operation, they had to take, like, parts from another part of his body just to reconstruct his ACL, and it's like his injury history is just so bad. Is it really worth the gamble to give him, like, the big bucks?
1: If he stays healthy, would you agree if he stays healthy for the rest of this season, next season, and the season after that, it's enough sample size to say he deserves a long-term deal? Or how about even this year and next year? Like, what's the rush? You got to pick up you pick up the fifth-year option because it's a one-year commitment that you're looking at if he finishes this year and he looks good. And then you go from there. Like, if he shows he could stay healthy this year and next year, then yeah. And that's all Atlanta should be thinking about. You shouldn't be looking at long-term extensions until, at the earliest, following the 2027 season.
2: I agree with that. That's a good point. Now, going into, let's say he does stay healthy this year, remainder of this year and next year, and we do get to the contract talks. Mm-hmm. Let's say the Falcons say, hey, we'll pay you, but we're going to put some, I can't think of the term, but like when they're like, hey, we'll pay you if you stay healthy.
1: I hear you. I get the point you're making, Sean, and I appreciate it. We'll see what happens with Michael Penix this weekend. Let's try to take it week to week with Atlanta. You beat Green Bay. Let's see how you do against the Saints. Those questions will answer themselves. Like, I get why you're asking it, because it's quarterback, it's your team. Understand that's the debate. That's what's being talked about in Atlanta. But those are questions that will answer itself to where you don't even need to ask that question at the end of this year, maybe. You might not need to answer that question at this time of year from now. It's going to become self-evident. It's going to be decided on the field. Hope you're an Atlanta Braves fan as well, Sean, because they're in the playoffs. They're getting set for the L.A. Dodgers, and we transitioned the conversation to Major League Baseball because Jim in Seattle called us a short while ago, and he asked a question we want to pose to Arielle Epstein when she joins us at the top of next hour. If the Brewers, if the Rays were to win a championship, does it impact the labor talks that are ahead? Pessimists would say no. That's not us, though. We believe this MLB postseason is about, to a degree, saving the 2027 baseball season as much as it is crowning a champion for 2026. In recent history, there's never been a better opportunity for small spenders to win a title. Four of the eight remaining teams in the sport have payrolls that are bottom 11 in baseball. Bottom 11 spenders, four of the eight remaining teams. That includes the Brewers, that includes the Rays. They both finished with the best records in their respective leagues this year. To go a step further, if the Rays beat the Yankees in the divisional round, it would guarantee that a bottom five spender in baseball makes it to the World Series. Because you have the 27th payroll from the White Sox and the 29th payroll from the Guardians going head-to-head on one side in the American League, and the Rays are 28th. One of these four teams winning a championship would smash, you would think, the owner's argument that small spenders can't compete in baseball, that the sport is inherently broken. It makes it pretty easy to know who to root for in the playoffs. For the good of baseball, the Dodgers need to lose in the postseason. Whether it's fair or not, they have fueled the owner's argument for wanting a salary cap in baseball. The Ohtani

0: deal, the Tucker offseason addition, the deferred money, the trade for Tarek Skubal, who's going to start game one on Saturday. If they win three consecutive World Series, the nationwide perception is going to be that baseball's unfair. And that the way to make it fair is by implementing a salary cap. This is exactly what the owners want. But with that being said, these Dodgers, they look more vulnerable than the Dodger teams we've seen the last 2 years. Shohei Ohtani was just removed off the IL in the last week, and he's shut down on the mound for the year. The bullpen's been a mess. Blake Treinen's not going to return for the season. Edwin Diaz, Mr. Trumpet, he's been a disaster. He's not even your closer at this moment. It looks like that's Tanner Scott. So they are gettable. Regardless of what happens in the postseason, this is my personal stance. Baseball's not broken. Would we prefer a salary cap? Sure. But we don't live in a world where you get everything you want, where it gets to be idyllic for you. What is most important is the sport doesn't miss games next year. That is more important than implementing a salary cap. The Dodgers' success has more to do with them being a well-run team than them having more money than everybody else. How else can you explain they also have the top farm system in the sport? How else do you explain the Mets, the mess that they are, spending just as much as the Dodgers do and not sniffing the playoffs? Also, are we just going to forget that the Dodgers needed a borderline miracle to beat the Blue Jays in the World Series a year ago? Oh my God, the sport's unfair! Yet the Dodgers are trailing in the ninth inning of Game 7 on the road and needed something called a Miguel Rojas to hit a homer who had not homered in a month in order to tie that game, and they needed a miracle bang-bang force out at the plate the following inning, and they needed, on 0 days rest, they needed Yamamoto to pitch back-to-back nights in order to close that thing out. It was a borderline miracle they won that game, but it's unfair. As long as the Dodgers or even the Yankees lose, both of them, as long as they don't win, those teams, that should clear the path for a salary cap not being seen as essential for Major League Baseball. Playing the games is essential, as the 1994 strike taught all of us. 310-840-4910 if you want in. By the way, if you're really rooting for a team, Mondo, let it be the Chicago White Sox. As we learned last week, we had Murakami in his celebration when the White Sox clinched, reminding us what his nationality was.
1: I am a Japanese!
0: You said you hadn't heard the sequel to that, the White Sox winning their wild card series and Murakami being interviewed afterwards. Here's how that sounded.
2: Hey, you gotta tell me, what are you feeling right now?
1: 100!
2: 100,
1: yeah.
2: Not 1,000 this time?
1: Yeah, 100. Oh, I am Japanese.
2: Oh. Thoroughly in Japan. They're celebrating with you. Anything you want to say to them?
1: Same, hi. Same. Yeah, he's drunk. He's drunk. But he's drunk. Yeah, I'm drunk. Yeah, today maybe hangover. Yeah, I don't speak English.
0: He don't speak English because he's, as we established, Japanese. 310-840-4910 if you want in. Let's go to Michael. He's in San Diego. Michael, where are you steering the ship on this free-for-all Friday?
3: Hey, thank you for accepting my call. Let's talk about the San Diego Padres. Let's forget about the Dodgers. Let's forget about the Yankees.
0: This is my favorite series of the divisional round. Hottest team in baseball, the Padres. 20-4 over the last month, and the Brewers the best record in baseball. This series, I can't wait to watch. How worried are you for the Padres?
3: I'm extremely worried because I'm not even going to jinx it. I just want our bats to stay hot. Fernando, Manny, you know, Action Jackson. I'm optimistic, but go Padres. But I'm extremely nervous.
0: Okay, I think the Padres are going to win that series. You should be nervous, though, because the Brewers had a hell of a season. Appreciate the call, Michael. Good to hear from you. It's a matchup.
3: Oh, thank you.
0: It's the matchup between the best pitching rotation against the best bullpen. Hottest team in baseball versus the best record. Can't wait for that, Michael in San Diego. 310-840-4910. 49-10. Let's go to Eddie. He's in Florida.

0: Eddie, you are on Westwood One Sports Night. Josh Graham here, Free for All Friday. Where are you steering the ship?
1: Hey, man, I'm steering the ship to start Vegas in about 11 hours. Ooh-wee!
0: You got your cowbell ready?
1: Hell no, man. If Alabama's sitting to plant their ass like that cotton back in the 50s, I mean, it's over, bro. We're going to drop 50 on them. The guy from Miami, I mean, I don't know what he's talking about. There's some Johnny-come-latelys. They ain't beat Alabama since 1990. And the Bama fatigue's coming back, man. I'll just tell you, because Keelan Russell, you could talk about quarterbacks, but this guy right here was the best of the best. He's the highest-rated Alabama recruit ever. And Bryce Young was that before, and we see where he's at and what he did and how he's coming along. And this kid's got a frame, and he's got wheels. So what do you think about it, buddy?
0: Here's my question.
1: Alabama's going to drop 50.
0: Oh, they're going to drop 50. You might be right. Just make sure they don't allow 51 the way that Mississippi State's been scoring of late. That's the concern. That looks like it's going to be a shootout. The issue with Alabama is you just want to see a complete game from the Tide. Or at least, let me say, that's the way I felt going into last week. Last week was the best game they played this year because they just splattered South Carolina. It was 14-0 into the first, 35-0 at halftime, and you even outscore them in the fourth quarter for good measure. Just love the way Alabama came out in that game, and Keelan Russell might be the dark horse Heisman candidate that nobody's talking about amidst the Jeremiah Smith, the Darian Mensah, and yes, even the Kamario Taylor piece of it, who's visiting the party here. Even though it's in Stark Vegas, the party's Alabama coming to town. Look forward to watching it. 310-840-4910. Conrad in Pittsburgh. Conrad, where are you steering the ship?
2: Hey, how you doing tonight? Thanks for taking my call.
0: Doing well. What do you got?
2: First off, I just want to apologize. I was on here last night, and I may have dropped an F-bomb early on into my conversation, so
0: yeah.
2: Apologies for that.
0: Yeah, you weren't the first. There were many others that did last night. Fortunately, you had Oliver, who was blocking shots and using the dump button as if he was Dikembe Mutombo. He was ready to go. So, yes,
2: yeah.
0: We're on high alert right now, Conrad. What do you got?
2: So, I just wanted to say what I was going to say last night because I dropped an F-bomb before I even said it. But, so, do you guys think that getting rid of, I don't think the Steelers, I'm going to be honest, I don't think we're a Super Bowl team anyway. This year, no. We all like to fantasize here down in Pittsburgh and get beside ourselves and say that every year. Every year they make the newest Steelers going to Super Bowl song. That song's been made like 13 different times. It's awesome. But I think if we had any chance of even being in the playoffs, we probably needed, unfortunately, probably needed the Joey Porter. And do you think trading him is going to start to look really bad here soon? Because like, I think people are just going to start picking apart our defense here pretty quickly.
0: No, I think it's the opposite. Conrad, I appreciate the call from Pittsburgh. I don't think the Steelers are a Super Bowl team. I don't even know if they're a playoff team. I think they're 8-8, probably going to go into that last game in Baltimore. We'll figure out if they have a winning record or not based on that game. That's probably what's going to be in Mike McCarthy's first year. So that might be the part you don't want to hear. The part that I think you might is, I'm not a fan of Joey Porter Jr. He hadn't allowed a touchdown in the last few years. Okay, well, how are we tracking that stat? If you're going to be the guy that's holding out of camp, holding in and faking a back injury, and then talking smack after the fact and laughing at a question about your manufactured back injury and then bashing the team that traded you away, you better be a top five, top six player at your position, and he's not that. You can make the case he's top 10. I don't know if I'd make that case. It's borderline. But he's not one of the five or six best players at his position, so to give up a second-round pick plus for that when you're not, as you described, in a Super Bowl window at the moment, I think the Steelers are fine with it. I think that they're okay with what that move was. That's not a guy you want to be building your team around, somebody who's willing to hold the team hostage when the season's going on, manufacturing back injuries. I'm sorry, his dad talked a lot, but at least his dad backed it up as being a Super Bowl champion and a Pro Bowler and an All-Pro in 1 year. Joey Porter Jr. hasn't even been to a Pro Bowl, and he has 3 interceptions in 3 seasons. I'm sorry. Not a huge fan of that dude, and I wasn't a huge fan of him when he was at Penn State either. Speaking of Penn State beaten in an upset tonight by Northwestern, technically Virginia Tech losing at home to Pittsburgh.

That was an upset as well. Hey, hail to Pitt. Speaking of Pittsburgh football, there are big favorites in college football this weekend that we are officially putting on upset alert. And we'll tell you what those teams are, or who those teams are, and get to the last of your free-for-all Friday calls, 310-840-4910, next on Westwood One Sports Night.

0: features some tasty tussles, including the undefeated Bills welcoming a desperate Patriots team to Buffalo and a battle of unbeaten division rivals between the Chiefs and Raiders in Vegas. We're not even a month into the NFL season, and things are already wild. Westwood One Sports.
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1: And I'm Angela Kinsey. 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
1: There's always a moment of truth where I say, look, it's either put up or shut up. And it was time to put up. 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We were hot. We were on fire. We were yelling our hearts out. 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Even in our tiredness, even in our weakness, even in our pain, we continued to push. 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I don't know where I got the energy from. 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But all I know is that I had what it took. I am a United States Marine.
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0: It's last call for phone calls on Free For All Friday. 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
1: This is the last of Free For All Friday calls, because we got Ariel Epstein that's going to join us at the top of next hour. So let's just dive headfirst into the calls. 310-840-4910. 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
2: Hey, Josh. Good to be back on. Appreciate you. Hey, I just, I'm a big fan of The Athletic, and they did a poll recently, just earlier this week, saying what's the best sports month? And I'm a big fan of October as the best sports month. And I know I've heard in the past, you know, that you lean more towards spring, April, maybe specifically because Major League Baseball, March Madness, the Masters. But man, the fans on this vote, maybe it's biased because it's October right now. They're saying 75% October is the best sports month, where April is roughly 12%. And that's about 12,000 votes. So just wanted to circle back to that because I saw that and I thought of you. But I definitely think October is the best. I mean, all the sports are either starting or ending. And so, This is the best time of the year, in my opinion.
1: Yeah, I appreciate it. Thanks for the call, Corey. It doesn't surprise me that most people would vote that way, because the most popular sport in America by far is football, and you got the NFL and college football at one time, and then in the major cities, you got the pro sports teams, you got the sports equinox that's going on with hockey starting, the NBA, and you got the baseball playoffs going on. So certainly understand why that's the popular sentiment. For me, growing up in North Carolina, college basketball is my favorite sport. Love it. So, and I'm a huge Baltimore Orioles fan, and I'm a huge Carolina Hurricanes fan. So my favorite sports to follow are, I mean, my favorite teams that I'm emotionally attached to are playing in April. Hope's eternal in April for Major League Baseball, following the Orioles. The Hurricanes, the playoffs begin. No pro sports championship is quite like the playoffs. The best postseason we have in sports is March Madness, and I love college basketball, and that ends the first week of April. And then, as a cherry on top, you have the Masters as well. I just think April slept on a bit. And here's another month that slept on, December. Because of the college football playoff now, the weekend before Christmas is awesome, where you have the best college basketball matchups. You got the NBA, you got the NHL, you got meaningful NFL. You got college football playoff as well. That's another one that's a bit underrated, too, that I'll throw out there. But a great question. 310-840-4910. Let's go to Tom. He's in Utah. Tom, where are you steering the ship on Free For All Friday?
3: I'm going completely way the heck off base, and quite frankly, I don't care. I don't know if you had noticed this over the summer, but Sports Jeopardy, ESPN Jeopardy, they called it, did a 10-episode run of celebrities playing the game. And Joe Buck is your game show host, and it was quite frankly pretty.

0: pretty hilarious, and I was very pleased. About a month after that streaming run started, I went to a trivia convention in Vegas, and I asked one of the contestant coordinators who was in charge of picking the people. I asked him about the possibility that civilians could play on ESPN Jeopardy in the near future, and he was kind of coy about it, said it's possible, it's true, but it's only rumor at this point. And here enough now, as of about a little over a week ago, we sports talk callers, we can actually go for it here. I love seeing that. And I love the fact that Joe Buck, in addition to his Monday Night Football announcing, makes for a dang good game show host as well.
1: Yeah, I love Off the Wall. Thank you so much for the call. It's a great idea. I love Jeopardy. I love trivia. I'm about it. It sounds like you love trivia, too. It's a great phone call, great suggestion as well. One of my favorite shows growing up was Stump the Schwab with my guy, Stuart Scott, Tar Heel. That was always so much fun, trying to see people go up against him. Let's go to Mike. He's in Florida. 310-840-4910. Where are you steering the ship, Mike?
2: How you doing tonight?
1: Well, what do you got?
2: Just a couple of things. First of all, I'm a Braves fan. I was so happy they won their series against the Phillies. I didn't realize they hadn't won one since 21 when they won the series.
1: We're all rooting for you guys this weekend.
2: Yeah, okay, great. Now, I don't understand why people are actually picking Clemson to beat the Hurricanes. I don't understand that.
1: Who? They're 16.5-point underdogs. Maybe people take them with the spread. Nobody's picking Clemson to win the game outright. Who's doing that?
2: Well, I live in Hollywood, Florida, and on the local sports stations, there were several people coming on and thinking that Clemson had a chance to win that game. Because
1: well, there's a difference in have a chance versus they're going to win. Difference. Between those things. They do have a chance. They're not going to win the game. Those two things aren't exactly binary.
2: All right. Their offense is incredible. Jeez.
1: Yeah, Miami's is. I saw them 2 weeks ago, and Clemson's offense is not. Seeing them as well. Mike got a lot of calls. Going to get to some more. 310-840-4910. Let's go to Zach. He's in Milwaukee. Zach, you're on Free For All Friday. Steer the ship.
3: Hey, huge Brewer fan. It's our year.
1: Let's go.
3: Hey, you said something that caught my attention earlier. You said, if it's not Yankees Dodgers in the World Series, we don't need a salary cap.
1: No, I'm saying it would neuter the owner's argument if the Dodgers and Yankees were uninvolved. In other words, if it's Yankees or if it's Rays Brewers, then hard to argue that the system's broken when you got the number 19 payroll playing the number 27 payroll in the World Series.
3: Well, here's the thing. Even if it's Brewers Rays, we still need a salary cap and a floor. We need both. But my point is, Brewers and Tampa have, like, top three scouting departments.
1: Yeah.
3: So what you're that's the only way. That's the only reason.
1: Yeah, who's the other one of the three? Who's the other one of the three? Top three.
3: The small that have the scouting department?
1: Yeah, top three scouting department, top three farm system. It's the L.A. Dodgers. So the reason why the Dodgers are great, it's not because they have more money. It's because they're smart. The New York Mets have money. They're not smart. That's the theory. I don't think we need a salary cap. I think that's a myth. I think it's propaganda from the owners trying to pay players less.
3: Here's my point, though, real quick. So what you're basically saying to, let's take Cincinnati Reds just as off the top of my head. Sure. What you're basically telling that fan base, hey, you guys don't have a top three scouting department, so you're screwed. You have 0% chance of competing with anybody because you don't have a top three.
1: It's not true. The Toronto Blue Jays didn't have a top three scouting department, and they were leading in Game 7 of the World Series a year ago in the ninth inning. What do you mean?
3: Basically, though, 80% of the league feels like they have no chance.
1: But that's not true. It's because they're being lied to. They're being lied to. The Guardians, the White Sox, and the Rays are bottom five in payroll in baseball. They're three of the remaining four teams in the American League right now.
3: Their scouting departments are top tier.
1: Oh,

0: Okay, got it. Thank you for the call, Zach. Good to hear from you. 310-840-4910. Let's go to Garrett. He's in Dallas. Garrett, what do you got? Free for all Friday. Try to limit it to a quick call so I can get to another one.
1: Yeah, absolutely. So I just want to say, since we're talking about baseball, this is kind of just going off on Jerry Dipoto. If you want to talk about baseball and salary caps and everything, how about he actually does something and helps Seattle baseball get good? You can't have Julio Rodriguez, which is a generational talent, who hits 30-30 every single year and do nothing with it. Last year, you finally make it to the playoffs for the first time, and however many years consecutively, or close to consecutively, every, 20 years? I'm 32. I'm a diehard Mariners fan. It pains me to see that every single year, and I'm already expecting for next year to be a massive upset or the down year because he won't do anything in free agency.
0: I'll say this. I'd just be happy if we do get a season. Bummer or not, thank you for the call, Garrett. Same. It's good to hear from you. And also, my parents have never been to Seattle. I'd never been to Seattle. It's top of my list of places I've never been. Been to most of the country, haven't been there. My parents are going this weekend. Look forward to them having a great time. Bradley in San Diego, I got 45 seconds. I wanted to get to you last. What do you got?
2: No way. This is my first time on.
0: Let's go!
2: I'm a diehard San Diego State football fan, and this past week, we finally made the national headlines for, I can probably count on my hands how many times you've actually made national
0: headlines. Do you have the mumps?
2: I don't have the mumps. However, 30 of the 90 players on our football roster have the mumps. I just wanted to get your thoughts. How do you think this is affects recruiting us for us for the next 2 years? Does it just cook our program, or do I have to jump ship? Do I have to become a USD fan now?
0: No,
2: what do
0: you
2: I do?
0: Don't. You don't. Appreciate the call. No, you become a UCLA fan. That's the answer, because Bob Chesney has it going right now. If you're going to pick a Southern Cal team in Power Four, the mumps. College football's the best. You see the scores tonight, and then you see headlines like, a program has been riddled with the mumps. Outstanding stuff. Appreciate all the free-for-all Friday calls. Ariel Epstein tells us she has not one, not two, not three, but five NFL props to hand out, and she'll hand them out with us next.
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Sometimes it feels like the news is full of things that have never happened before. 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I'm Sally Helm, host of the podcast History This Week from the History Channel. Trade embargoes? Thomas Jefferson tried them. Rent too high? 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
1: 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I was booked on the Deitch Podcast before the Taylor Swift phenomenon. 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
4: This is Westwood One Sports Night. Here's Josh Graham.
5: Nobody is better at finding edges in the NFL and in the MLB prop markets than Ariel Epstein is. That's why she is the prop queen, in addition to being the co-host of the gambling show on Tilt. And she's kind enough to join us here on Westwood One Sports Night tonight. Ariel, let's start with football. How strongly do you feel about this weekend's slate?
6: Ooh, I do like a bunch of props. When it comes to sides, this is a very weird week, Josh. There are a ton of massive injuries or players coming back from injuries. I also am very curious how the Rams are going to look. Their travel schedule has been insane. Australia, back to the West Coast, altitude in Denver, now the East Coast. How do they adjust to that? The Eagles have no receivers. Who does Jalen Hurts throw to? Dante.

0: to start considering.
1: That is the weirdest game that we haven't spent a lot of time talking about. Obviously, there's a lot of importance in the NFC with Rams, Eagles, but consecutive road weeks for the Rams, and you have a short week for Philadelphia after playing a Monday Night Football and getting drilled by Chicago. You mentioned Devontae Smith out. We learned Aaron Donald out today. That seems like a stay away from a betting perspective in a lot of ways. But let's get to some of those props that you like. I know with Hard Rock Bet, you hand out 5 bets each week. PropQueen.com. Check out On Tilt as well. Ariel, what is the first of your 5 props that you love in the NFL this weekend?
0: So I love Cincinnati's running back Chase Brown over 19.5 receiving yards. In home afternoon games, he's averaging 31 receiving yards a game, going over in 8 of his last 10. I actually love that we haven't seen Brown go over this in the last 2 games. He's not really involved much in the passing game. We didn't see him involved, Brown, in the passing game against the Jags in the past either. And that sounds crazy, but I love it more. Let's change it up a little bit, Cincinnati. The Jags have been bottom 10 in receiving yards allowed to running backs this year. They've allowed the 4th most receiving yards per game to the position. This is a very interesting line. It's not great because I've been fading Jacksonville. I've been fading Trevor Lawrence. I have his under on passing yards for the season. They have a really tough schedule against good pass defenses. This isn't one of them. I just think the Cincinnati being favored by 2.5 at home against a Jags team that's playing better than what Cincinnati looks like feels a bit suspect to me, Josh. This could have been a 1.5. The Jags, I'm just waiting. I'm waiting for the crash. Their run game's not that great, and that's where Cincinnati's holes are. So can they even run the football against Cincinnati? We will see. But I do like that Chase Brown over his receiving yards. The Jags struggle more against the pass than the run.
1: That is a game I have circled to spend more time on in just a little bit. But do I have it right? That's not the only game you have a prop circled on?
0: Yeah, but I have one more in that one. I actually just gave it out as my best bet on Tilt because it's a really good buy low situation for Brenton Strange, the Jaguars tight end. We have not seen a big Brenton Strange game. Not that it's like ever a big, big game. He hasn't gone over his passing yard prop yet. The number's as high as it's ever been for him at 33.5 for the season. He hasn't gone over that number yet this year. You know why it's so high? It's high because he's up against the worst defense against tight ends this year. The Bengals have allowed the most receiving yards to the position. So Brenton Strange is averaging 48.5 receiving yards a game. Going back to last year when facing these defenses that are bottom 10 against tight ends, on the road last year, he was the guy for Trevor Lawrence, averaged just under 50 receiving yards a game, going over in 5 of 6 road games. So you're seeing that Strange, when he does get these defenses that are good spots for him, when he's on the road, he's overachieving. So give him the over 33.5 receiving yards, Brenton Strange.
1: The prop queen, Ariel Epstein, with us here, Westwood One Sports Night. Check her out on Tilt weekdays, Monday through Friday, 4 to 5 p.m. Eastern time. Let's get to another game. We got 2 props out of the way. What's another prop you can hand us out on an NFL Sunday?
0: I'm actually so glad to give this one out for you. You'll appreciate that I was the only person to attend Javonte Williams signing day at Wallace Rose Hill in North Carolina. No one knew who he was. Javonte Williams was not even signed going into his senior year championship game, and Larry Fedora came in and basically the next day offered him on the spot because he's really smart. Unfortunately, I am going to have to fade him this week, but there is a lot of history there with Javonte Williams. I'm going under his rushing yards against Houston. On the road as an underdog, Williams is averaging 47 rushing yards a game, going under in 70% of those games. Good sell high spot. He did have a great game against my Ravens, Javonte Williams, with a 98-yard game. The Texans' front 7 has slowed down opposing lead backs, Josh. 8th fewest yards per carry. So give me the under on Javonte Williams in a sell high spot.
1: Larry Fedora, that's a blast from the past. 2 Tar Heel head football coaches ago. Westwood One, by the way, going to be carrying the North Carolina-Notre Dame game this weekend. Bill Belichick, lot different six-pack situation for Bill Belichick than Larry Fedora, hosting Notre Dame High Noon at Keenan Stadium this weekend. Okay, so that's 3. Let's get 2 more. What else do we got?
0: Both of these are rushing props for quarterbacks. Sounds weird. I'll start with Kansas City's quarterback Patrick Mahomes, over 15.5 rushing yards. Again, the only time that you have to really be worried is if there are kneel downs, which Mr. Patrick Mahomes ruined for a lot of people in the Super Bowl against the 49ers about 4 years ago. But in divisional road games, Patrick Mahomes is averaging 22 rushing yards a game, Gone over this number, 15.5 in 6 of 10. Went over in 67% of games against the Vegas Raiders. Against teams bottom 10 in rushing yards allowed to

0: quarterbacks. Mahomes is averaging 28 rushing yards a game, and the Raiders just so happen to allow the ninth most scramble yards to quarterbacks to start the season. I could see the Raiders, who have started off strong this year. Everyone's been surprised by Vegas. Their defense could hold up a bit against Kansas City, but even if you're trying to stop Mr. Kenneth Walker, you can't stop Mr. Patrick Mahomes. We know he loves to scramble in a divisional game nonetheless. They're a road favorite, -4.5. You know, though, Josh, in years past, this would have been a 6.5-point spread. They're giving the Raiders a little love, so maybe this game's not as far apart as we thought in the past. So Patrick Mahomes tends to scramble in those close games.
1: And maybe Patrick Mahomes is thinking, scramble a little bit more because it's a good Raiders team that's 3-0. And also, you got an extra week to rest. They're going into the bye week. They have the earliest bye week in the NFL after this weekend. One more prop from the prop queen Ariel Epstein for the NFL weekend.
0: I heard you're going to be at this game, so please root this one over for me. The Carolina quarterback, Bryce Young, over 12.5 rushing yards. Primetime games for Bryce Young, he's gone over 12.5 in all three primetime games for him, 34, 18, and 15 rushing yards. Through Bryce Young's five home games, through his last five home games, averaging 21 rushing yards game. Detroit's bottom 10 in rushing yards allowed to quarterbacks. They have allowed the third most this season. So even though Detroit is known for their front seven, they're going after the running back. They might not be going after Bryce Young, and that's where he'll be able to find some holes. This number's not high, 12.5, so give me like a couple first downs, Bryce Young.
1: Let's lock that in, Will Dalton. We'll hand out our picks. We were 7-2 in our picks last weekend. We're going to root on together Bryce Young over 12.5 rushing yards Sunday Night Football. As you mentioned, Westwood One's going to be broadcasting, of course, Sunday Night Football. Our NFL Instagram reaction show will be live from Panthers Lions Sunday, 7 o'clock Eastern. Make sure to check that out on YouTube and on X. Ariel Epstein is with us here, co-host of On Tilt and also the founder of PropQueen.com. Let's get to baseball. Considering these playoffs that begin Saturday, obviously, or the divisional round, that is, it obviously features the two-time defending champion LA Dodgers, but it also features four teams, four of the eight that are left standing, being bottom 11 spenders in terms of payroll. How much of an impact do you think this postseason will have on the tenor of the looming labor fight between owners and players that's coming this winter?
0: No, it has no impact because it's already impacted. It's over. Tarek Skubal, you want to talk about who impacted it already? Tarek Skubal. That was the pivotal, this is the end move because the Dodgers went out and got another Cy Young winner, and he's actually starting tomorrow apparently for the Dodgers according to Hard Rock Bet. So the Dodgers are going to win. If they win another World Series, is that what you're asking?
1: What's counter? Let's do the other way. If the Rays beat the Yankees, we're guaranteed to have a bottom five payroll team in the World Series. Let's say one of those teams wins the World Series. That would seem to, you don't think that would affect the conversation or the argument owners would make?
0: No,
1: that
0: because they've already made up their minds. The players and the coach, the players and the owners already made up their minds. They're stuck. The owners want that salary cap. The players feel they deserve to get paid. Until we have someone let them meet in the middle to prove to the players, you guys are going to get paid. You are making more money than the not even average, the above average human. The players and the owners have to kind of come together in some way, and it's not going to matter who wins a World Series because at the end of the day, the players are going to still argue that there shouldn't be a salary cap.
1: Who do you think's right? Better question.
0: I go back and forth because I see both sides, obviously. I do agree. So I personally have spoken to not an owner, but someone very high up in one of the very wealthy organizations. I see their side in the sense the players who are obviously the ones making the impact are the big stars. The stars are holding out because they feel they're doing good for the younger guys and the little guys too. Those guys, the paid players are still going to get their money. The good guys will still get their money. I do agree that we probably do need some form of salary cap just based on what the Dodgers have done for the last few years. Based on I'm a Yankees fan and continuing to get all this hate from people about what the Yankees do, and look, it's gotten them nowhere. let's get a little more creative with how we form a roster and

0: And I didn't love that it looked like baseball manipulated the Tarek Skubal move to go to the Dodgers too, just to like spew this whole like get this whole thing going crazy over Tarek Skubal, because I think that was the nail in the coffin for Major League Baseball, that the Dodgers can get whoever they want. I think it's unfair, and I do believe that a team like the Guardians, like the Rays, should not be losing to the top three teams in baseball. I think it should. I love the sport. Baseball is my favorite sport. It's the sport that I grew up loving, and it's why I love all sports now. I do want to see a little bit more of an equal playing field and not allowing teams like the Dodgers to just be able to go out and get whoever they want and somehow put money towards 10 years from now with Shohei Ohtani.
1: While we've got baseball, let's talk actual baseball. Ariel Epstein with us here. The most compelling series of the divisional round seems to be Brewers-Padres because it pits the hottest team in the sport, San Diego, which has won 20 of its last 24, against the team that finished with the best
0: you
1: record
0: think
1: in the sport.
0: Brewers-Padres is the biggest talked about game? Get out of
1: No,
0: here.
1: didn't say that. Don't think it's the most talked about. Think it's the most interesting in that
0: Okay,
1: it's the
0: interesting
1: Padres.
0: maybe.
1: It's the Padres who are the hottest team, face of the
0: Who
1: team
0: choke
1: that finished
0: job
1: with the best
0: teams? That's
1: record.
0: why it's interesting.
1: That too.
0: Who's gonna
1: So,
0: choke?
1: how do you read it?
0: Who's gonna choke? That's how I read it, because I can't trust either of these teams. I've lost so much money on the damn Padres through the last 5 years that I hate them. That's the only reason they will win a World Series, is because it's the first time in 5 years I put $0 on them. Every year I bet this damn team at like even money, +160, 2-1 to beat the damn Dodgers in this division, because they're the only ones that probably can. And every year they freaking lose. The Milwaukee Brewers, every year, on paper, statistically, this team looks like they should win a damn World Series or at least the NL, and every year they lose. Until Jacob Mizrowski is pitching all five games for the Milwaukee Brewers, I don't have faith in them. The Brewers, their bullpen always finds a way to blow leads in the sixth, seventh inning of a playoff game. I literally have no other data except that they choke. And can they hit? Can the Brewers, who have been in the regular season one of the best hitting lineups in baseball, can they continue to hit in the playoffs? Because they also continue to lose playoff games because they start scoring one or two runs a game.
1: Ariel Epstein, you're the best there is. On tilt, propqueen.com. Thank you so much for making the time for us, and keep up the great work.
0: Thanks, Josh.
1: We had a little bit more time with Ariel, might bring up the fact she was at Texas, Tennessee last weekend in Knoxville. Not going to bring up the fact that she went to Penn State and the Nittany Lions took one on the chin against Northwestern tonight. Free for All Friday is already in the books. But let's start a new question. Let's get weird here in the late night hours. Today, a non-action movie Tom Cruise movie debuted. Digger, an Iñárritu film, has been released. It's the strangest role that Tom Cruise has accepted in close to 2 decades. It leads us to asking this question about one of the great movie stars in the history of American film. What is the best Cruise movie? And what's number one on the list? 310-840-4910. Didn't bring up college football with Ariel because we got a lot of college football to dig into before we get to our bets. 7-2 week last weekend. Feeling pretty good about our bets for this week. We'll share those with you in just a bit. Yes, we'll take the Bryce Young prop that she handed out there. But up next, the worst take in the history of this show, perhaps, plus the big favorites in college football this weekend that we are officially putting on upset alert here on Westwood One Sports Night.
2: Cheerio, mates. We're headed across the pond as Indy and Washington look to build off last week's wins. Colts, Commanders, live from London, Sunday morning at 9:15 Eastern on Westwood One Sports.
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1: 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We look forward to seeing you this Saturday, October 26th.

0: Will Dalton thinks Adele's voice sucks. His words. He thinks it's not good.
1: It pierces my brain.
0: He thinks it sounds like fingernails scratching on a chalkboard. That's what Adele does to Will Dalton. Where does that rank among the bad takes in the history of this show? 310-840-4910. Where does it rank among Will Dalton's bad takes? He also said that Derek Jeter is the greatest Yankee of all time once upon a time. Let's not forget about the taco take that I had a week ago, that I prefer having hard shell tacos with some cheese sprinkled inside the shell out of a box that I put in the oven. Mondo, any takes that we're missing in terms of the worst takes in the history of this show?
2: Oh, his the vampire thing. Vampire Show is the number one show in the world.
0: Oh, don't
3: the
0: Vampire
3: bring that
0: Diaries.
3: Back.
0: That's right, Mondo.
3: It's a great show.
0: We haven't talked, Mondo, since the New York Times released their top 100 TV shows, and the take that you're referencing, Will Dalton once said, he cited some list that the Vampire Diaries, hey, it's one of the 10 or 12 best shows of the 21st century. It's one of the 10, 12 best shows ever. What? You send me the link. Will sent me the link, and it said it was one of the 10 best vampire shows. And Will was trying to say, oh no, it's right up there with Mad Men and Breaking Bad and The Wire. It's one of the greatest shows, period. And then the New York Times releases that top 100 TV shows list of the century, and Will was so mad that there was no appearance from The Vampire Diaries. So yes, that was a bad take. Will Dalton thinking Adele is a bad singer is a really bad take. And the taco takes bad. There's a lot. 310-840-4910 if you want in on that. This might end up being a bad take, but we're going to shoot our shot anyway. There are a lot of folks out there saying that the Week 5 slate in college football isn't any good. You look at the matchups, blowout city all over the place. This isn't going to be fun. That's just telling on yourself, though. That's just telling on yourself that you don't know ball. You specifically don't know college football. Because it's weekends just like this

0: college football shines, where college football is at its best because chaos is unbeaten, never lost. Chaos always delivers. College football always delivers. And you should expect there are some big favorites that are going to go down on the Saturday slate. And we're identifying three or four here. Big favorites that might lose outright on the Saturday slate in college football. Three or four that we're looking at here. And no, Ohio State, Iowa is not on the list. Think that the Buckeyes are going to run roughshod over Iowa. But that is the type of upset that we're looking at. In fact, all these games that we're mentioning have touchdown point spreads or longer. Touchdown point spreads or longer. That's how we're defining big favorites. BYU, number 10 in the country, is in the most danger at TCU. Pressure's mounting on Sonny Dykes to get a slick signature win. He lost Josh Hoover to Indiana in the transfer portal this offseason, had the embarrassment of having a player dismissed during camp and then trying to ban a local newspaper. Then you lose to Bill Belichick in North Carolina and Dublin. Not great. This is the Cougars, BYU's first P4 road game of the year. We haven't seen Kalani Sitake's team look super impressive yet, so it's a valuable data point. Here's what's going to decide the game. BYU's run game versus TCU's run D. BYU wants to run the rock. That's what they want to do. That's their identity. That's what Sitake wants. TCU's run D, top 30 in college football so far this year. It's been pretty good. So if TCU can bottle up the BYU run, can Bear Bachmeyer win a game on the road in the Big 12 with his arm? That might be what cost BYU if he can't. It's wild that Miami is a 16.5-point underdog at Clemson. Death Valley's one of the toughest places to play in college football. It's been 16 years since Miami has gone into that place and won, and it's a night game in Tigerland. The last time we saw Miami on the road in the ACC, we were there. They had issues against Wake Forest, had issues putting them away. The Deacons' defense got some stops, made that interesting in the second half. Clemson's defensive talent is superior to Wake's, even though Wake is a pretty good team. For as bad as Clemson's offense has looked, the Tigers are 3-0 since that opening night debacle against LSU. That includes going on the road across the country to beat Cal and Berkeley a week ago. So that's another one to highlight. There are two big home favorites that we should keep a close eye on. Tennessee, a 7-point favorite against Auburn. Tigers coach Alex Golash is a Josh Heupel disciple. That rhymes. Tennessee's offense doesn't seem to have the talent to run away from teams right now. And Faison Brandon got banged up in the game against Texas. That could be a game decided within margin. No game in the country has more anxiety surrounding it, though, than Washington visiting USC. If the Trojans lose this game after the Oregon disaster, oh boy. Damon Williams, Jada Mayava at the Coliseum, that's going to be a hold-on-to-your-butts type of game there. We'd be willing to wager, Will, one of these four teams is going to lose this weekend. We just don't know which one. That's the spooky season piece of it. It's like a horror movie where you don't know who's going to die. BYU, Miami, Tennessee, USC. One of those four teams is going to go down. Let's see what happens. 310-840-4910. Shout out to our guy, Pinky, who's in the clink, who couldn't stay on the line but wanted to give us a call from the clink. It's our guy. Hope you can give us a shout another time, Pink. Appreciate that. Let's go to Anthony, who's in San Francisco. 310-840-4910. Anthony, what do you got for us?
1: I have a bad take.
0: Okay.
1: I think I have a really bad take. It's a take that when I tell people, they look at me like I have seven heads.
0: Is it worse than my Adele? Is it worse than Adele isn't a good singer from Will Dalton?
1: It might be. Adele's an amazing singer. You don't have to like her genre of music, but I think at the very least you have to respect her talent.
0: He says it hurts his ears. It pierces his ears.
2: It does. It pierces my brain.
0: It hurts him. Her voice.
1: Her voice is incredible. She has one of the best voices in the history of spoken word or singing words.
0: It's amazing. Yeah.

0: But I think my take can beat that. My take is, I think Christmas sucks. I think Christmas is terrible. I think it's dumb.
1: Whoa.
0: It's cold. It's cold. The movies are bad. Peppermint sucks. You got to buy gifts. People are stealing your gifts on your doorstep. The malls are full. It's just not fun. It's not fun at all. Thanksgiving is a trillion times better than Christmas. Christmas is awful. We're doing Christmas commercials now in October. It's ridiculous. It can't just be 2 days or one day. It's got to be 3 months long, and it's not that good. Christmas, unbelievably overrated.
2: Okay. That is a really hot take. Thank you, Anthony. Appreciate the call from San Francisco. I don't quite know what to do with that.
3: I disagree. Offended by that.
2: I disagree fervently. You know, Jesus Christ was born.
3: That should trump everything. I mean,
2: Anthony, that's the part you missed. Jesus, overrated. We don't know what happened between his 13 and 32 years. Like, we don't know what happened there for more than 15 years. Why didn't he come back in 2 days? Why did he wait three? Overrated. Jesus Christ. Christmas, overrated. The movies, see, that's, now you've got my attention. The movies suck? What are we talking about here?
3: It's Elf? A Wonderful Life?
2: It's a Wonderful Life, Home Alone. Come on now.
3: Grinch?
2: Die Hard?
3: See, that's what I'm saying. Come on.
2: Didn't know. Actually, we got celebrities calling the show. That was actually the Grinch who called into the show telling us how much he hates Christmas. 310-840-4910. This is not Free For All Friday anymore, by the way. So I guess we can add that to the takes in the history of this show that might be the worst. And you can tell us at 310-840-4910, whether it's the Adele take, the Taco take, the Vampire Diaries take, Derek Jeter being the greatest Yankee ever, Christmas sucks from that guy, or in honor of the Tom Cruise movie that dropped, Digger, you could tell us what your favorite Tom Cruise movie is. Because I do think there's a good debate there. In fact, we should probably put together a top 10 list, Will. Usually we have the list during the summer. I think in honor of Tom Cruise, we can come up with a top 10 list at some point before we get out of here. 310-840-4910 if you want in. So we canvassed the college slate looking for the upsets. Now let's look at the NFL matchups we got this weekend. There are three mega compelling NFL matchups this weekend. Three. And here are those games. The 3-0 Chiefs, the 3-0 Raiders. That feels like an event in a city that knows how to host events. You got three 3-0 teams in the AFC right now. Two of them are going to share a field in Vegas. Obviously, AFC West implications here. For the Raiders, it's about validation following consecutive wins as an underdog. The Chiefs, it's about being the class of the AFC with an unblemished mark heading into your early bye week. And we're getting mixed messages from the Raiders. We have sound here from both Max Crosby, and we have sound here from Clint Kubiak, who we heard from this week. And the way they're talking about this game's a little bit different. Here is Max Crosby first, talking about how much he personally is looking forward to facing Patrick Mahomes and the Chiefs.
4: It's been a long time since we really got to go. And I know he, you know, we're both looking forward to it. I respect the shit out of him. He knows what it is. It's war. There's no other words needed. You know what I mean? That's as simple as that. So, yeah, I can't wait. There's a lot of work to be done till we get there. But, yeah, it's war.
2: That's an understandable sentiment. Hey, man, it's war. We're the Raiders. There's the Chiefs. Those are the Chiefs. It's a rivalry. Everybody's crowning them. No one's respecting us. We're excited. It's war. Okay, respect that. Clint Kubiak took a different path, the head coach of the Raiders. Here was his tact.
5: I think when you treat them all the same, then your approach shouldn't change. So, you know, every game in the NFL is a dogfight. Every game is a Super Bowl. It's 17 weeks in a row.
2: Mm-hmm. Every week is a Super Bowl. You know, last week or 2 weeks ago when the Raiders faced the Chargers, or week one when they faced the Dolphins, Super Bowl. It's what it is. Gotcha. Chiefs-Raiders. We might as well call Jags at Bengals the right.

0: Rodney Dangerfield Bowl. Because despite each team sitting at 2-1 right now, neither seems to earn any respect at the moment. This is mostly to do with how big their media market is, which football fans shouldn't care about. That's for TV execs to worry about. The Jags, they have pulverized teams, including AFC champion from last year, New England, and the Cleveland Browns, which everybody mocked and dismissed, saying, ah, that's more about Cleveland. Who's laughing now? That Browns team's 3-1, and Jacksonville crushed them. The one loss was in Denver. They led most of that game. They might be the NFL's most complete team after winning 13 games. Meanwhile, it's kind of unknown what type of team we have in Cincinnati. They won games at Houston and against Tampa, but those games do not look amazing considering neither of those teams have won. And losing to the Steelers, not the strongest look out there. Next headliner. Broncos at Niners. This could be a preview of Super Bowl 61. It really could be. Since the opening week in Kansas City, Monday Night Football, Denver has beaten Jacksonville and beaten the LA Rams. Now, they face one of the two unbeaten teams in the NFC, and they got to go to their place, Santa Clara. They're the electric substation. Ever since the Niners beat the Rams in Australia, they've kind of been on cruise control a bit. You beat two of the worst teams in the league, Arizona and Miami. So this is going to be a valuable data point. Perhaps seeing the Niners get pushed for the first time, because the Rams didn't do that in the opener, it could end up being the game of the weekend. Can't wait to watch it. Can't wait to watch Jags-Bengals as well and Chiefs-Raiders. That's what stands out the most to us. Staying in the NFL, after a 7-2 week of handing out bets, we like the dogs this weekend. We like three of them specifically. We'll tell you who they are in our Graham's Gambling segment next on Westwood One Sports Night.
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0: Free for All Friday, a perfect example of that. Then Will Dalton saying that Adele has a bad singing voice. Almost as bad as his taste in TV shows. Vampire Diaries, one of the greatest TV shows of the 21st century. Okay, got it. Derek Jeter, the greatest Yankee ever. How young are you again? Those types of takes. I've had my own takes that are bad. I had a caller say that Christmas sucks. That was his take. So we're asking, hey, what's the worst take in the history of this show? Mike in Baltimore thinks he has the answer. What's the worst take you've heard so far?
1: Well, it's pretty bad how people take the holidays of Christmas and commercialize it and then inquire that into their own personal lives and have harsher. The previous caller that talked about how Christmas sucks, probably had a lot of bad times and situations, but Christmas is one of the most important holidays throughout the year.
0: Yeah, I mean, and by the way, for those who didn't hear the take, for those who didn't hear it, it was essentially it's cold in December, and also the movies aren't very good about Christmas, and also it's been commercialized where people have to spend money on gifts, that type of stuff.
1: Well, then again, look how Christmas, the movies and what have you that comes out in celebratory of Christmas now. I mean, Santa Claus running around killing people. You know, it's just now the commercialization of Christmas is no longer holy in spirit. It's in free will, and they go free range on how they want to, how they want to identify Christmas. But one thing for sure, Christmas is represent hope. And we got enough hatred that's going on around the world. And with all the other archdioceses and all the other societies of how they celebrate the human spirit and different types of religious, I'm not trying to put everybody into a cult-type situation, but one thing

0: sure. There's peace among all the religions in the world.
1: I appreciate you, Mike. I was born in Baltimore,
0: no,
1: and I appreciate the call from Baltimore. Go Birds. There goes Mike in Baltimore. A defense of Christmas. You better be careful, Will. You come at Christmas, people are going to be ready to hit you over the head. Rightfully so.
2: I mean, I love Christmas, so I totally agree with that. Let's riot. Yeah.
1: Well,
2: Christmas.
1: Well, Christmas is peace, as Mike said, so it's not. In fact, how about the commercialization of this segment? We got bets to hand out because we've been doing is handing out winners, and we plan to continue doing that with some underdogs in the NFL. It's time for Graham's Gambling.
3: It's time for Graham's Gambling. Let's make some money.
1: Last week's bets, 4-1 in college football, 3-1 in the NFL. That's 7-2 on the weekend. We are 19-19 on the season, so back at 500. And Will, we're actually at 20-20 because we split tonight. Virginia Tech Pitt over. That was easy. Penn State Northwestern, just a field goal in the last 2 minutes of the game when Northwestern's trying to kill the clock, put the game over 45.5. That was a bummer. Loss, 1-1 going into the weekend. We got three bets for the NFL. Jags +2.5 at the Bengals. This is my favorite bet. The Jags, they've been talking about all week long how upset they are. This team won 13 games last year. They feel they're being disrespected because they're 2-1, and they dominated the AFC champs. They dominated now a 3-1 Browns team. They don't get talked about a ton, but they're also upset. Trevor Lawrence was talking about it. He said, oh, we really want to beat these guys because we won 13 games last year. One of the games we lost was to Cincinnati. They hadn't forgotten that, and guarantee you Trevor Lawrence hasn't forgotten as well who he lost to in a national championship game while playing for the Clemson Tigers. That would be Joe Burrow in that 2019 season. Jags getting points. Cincinnati! The teams they've beaten haven't won a game, and they also lost to the Steelers last week. Maybe the Jags are just that much better than Cincinnati, and the wrong team's favored here. Jags +2.5. Broncos +3 at the Niners. The Niners don't have Nick Bosa. They might not have Mike Evans either. The Broncos are easily the best defense San Francisco's played thus far. Remember, they played the Rams in Australia without Aaron Donald, and Myles Garrett was on an injured knee. He even pointed that out after the game, and he's been out since then. This might be the best team that the Niners have played so far this year. Think that the fact on DraftKings, we're getting a full 3 here with the Broncos. Just, they're staring me down, they're daring me, and I'm taking the dare. Broncos +3 at the Niners. Think this is going to be a field goal game. If I push, I push. But Broncos +3 at San Francisco. We're taking it. Will Dalton, this is a bet I love and you're going to hate. Giants +2.5 against the Cardinals. Arizona shouldn't be favored against anybody in the league on the road. You telling me I'm getting a home team plus points against Jacoby Brissett? Really? That's what we're doing here. But the offense has looked so bad with the Giants. What if that was because of the Nor'easter, kid, and the storms that hit New York last weekend? They were playing in a freaking monsoon. I think the Giants offense is going to look better because the weather should be better than that. And I'm getting points. Oh, but Brian Burns is hurt. That front seven should still ravage this awful Arizona O-line. Giants +2.5. John Harbaugh at home getting points. Arizona shouldn't be favored against anybody on principle. We're going with it. And we're also going with, courtesy of our friend Ariel Epstein, the prop queen, Bryce Young over 12.5 rushing yards. Apparently Bryce Young, he goes over this number. Most times he plays in prime time. He's had 4 primetime games. It's had it go over 3 out of the 4. He's averaging 21 rushing yards in his home games, his last 5. So he's going to scramble. for over 12.5 rushing yards against the Detroit Lions.

0: Giants. So in review, Jags plus 2.5, Broncos plus the points, Giants plus a small number, and Bryce Young over 12.5 rushing yards. Those are our bets for week 4 of the NFL season. You know what we might as well call this weekend, Will? Carolina Weekend on Westwood One Sports. Mondo, are you familiar with the work of Petey Pablo?
1: Oh, yeah.
0: Are you familiar? Well, he's from a place called Greene County, North Carolina, and he had the hit Raise Up, where he encouraged people, specifically in the state of North Carolina, where Will Dalton and I are broadcasting from right now, to take your shirt off and wave it around your head like a helicopter. That's what Petey Pobbs tells people to do before saying a word that we can't say on the air. This weekend, Westwood One Sports is taking off its shirt and waving it around their head like a helicopter. Because, WD, looking at Westwood One's broadcast slate, we broadcast so many events, college football, NFL, Final Fours. We do it all. We are the home of sports when it comes to national radio. Westwood One Sports, 300 stations across the country and Canada. We're crushing it, and we love that. This year, calendar year 2026, or at least in the fall, during football season, there are two broadcasts that Westwood One's going to have in the state of North Carolina. And they're both this weekend. Noon kick from Chapel Hill, America. The North Carolina Tar Heels and Bill Belichick facing the Notre Dame Fighting Irish. 20.5 point spread. We stayed away from that. For good reason, probably. Notre Dame going to hang a number there. Shout out to Danny Reed, who's going to be on the call for that for us here at Westwood One. Will Dalton and I will not be in attendance for that game. That would be a quick turnaround from this show to getting to Chapel Hill and that game, with all due respect, might not be much of a game, given what that line is. Then, Sunday Night Football, Mike! We've got the Detroit Lions and the Carolina Panthers, Sunday Night Football. First time the Panthers have been on Sunday Night Football in 10 years. Mike Tirico hasn't called a game in Charlotte, he told me, since 2015 when he was with John Gruden, Monday Night Football on ESPN. He was working for another network. And you got Panthers-Lions. We are going to be doing our new NFL reaction show live from Bank of America Stadium, the home of the Panthers, leading into Sunday Night Football, 7 o'clock Eastern Time Sunday, Westwood One Sports Night's YouTube channel, Westwood One Sports' YouTube channel, and on X at Westwood One Sports and at Josh Graham Show. So many places you can find us digitally, not over the radio, but digitally. We're going to be at Bank of America Stadium reacting to everything we see in the NFL on Sunday, and then we're going to have just oodles of social content from Panthers Lions Sunday night. So make sure you're subscribed to our social channels because you'll find a lot of stuff there from Sunday Night Football, Panthers Lions. Do that. That's a song they play after Carolina Hurricanes goals as well, by the way. You can fade that out now because you know what's happening after that, Mondo. Nice work on your part. Was worried for a second. The Carolina Hurricanes did not score a goal through 65 minutes against the Florida Panthers. Will Dalton and I went to the banner night for the champion Hurricanes. They did not look like champions tonight. Carolina faced the Capitals. We might be seeing some Super Bowl, Stanley Cup hangover. The Canes lost to the Washington Capitals 5-2 tonight after losing in overtime to the Florida Panthers. But it's okay. They won the cup. I'm still hungover. I'm still drunk from that championship months ago. So it's okay if they're still hungover a little bit there. Pitt, Virginia Tech.

0: Northwestern, Penn State. Those are the two big games in college football. We talk about that and reveal our caller of the night for Free For All Friday next.
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where Petey Pablo's acting like he's a radio host. Where you calling from? Oh, I'm wanting to listen to some of that Petey Pablo. Well, we got that for you. And then there's Russell Wilson's wife, Sierra, making it happen. Goodies. No, that's not the name of this song. Freak-a-leak. The craziest wedding I ever went to. This is a quick diatribe before we get to the free-for-all Friday caller of the week, anointing that and getting to the two biggest college football games tonight, reacting to what we saw. Craziest wedding I ever went to was at a horse ring where rodeos are held in a small community close to where I grew up, Youngsville, North Carolina.

sleeve shirts, blue jeans, and bolo ties. That's what they're rocking. And we're all trying to figure out, where is the bride going to emerge from? Because we're at a horse ring. It's not like there's this place that she can emerge from and walk out. Here's what happened. We hear dun, dun, dun, dun, dun, dun, dun, playing on the speakers. And here comes the bride sitting shotgun in an F-150 that's being driven by her dad. The bridesmaids are in the bed of the truck. And then the door opens up. By the way, the groomsmen and folks in the gallery, they're chirping the groom saying, "No peeking! No peeking!" So the bride emerges sitting shotgun in this F-150. Clearly pregnant. And she's wearing a wedding dress, has a huge arm sleeve tattoo. Walks down the aisle. They get married. They get hitched. And I think the DJ may have made a mistake. Because when the bride and groom exit, that's an opportunity to play, I don't know, Bruno Mars, Marry You, something nice, something lovely, maybe even some more traditional wedding music that you might expect. What the DJ played was Freak a Leak by Petey Pablo. So, just again, you may kiss the bride, they're leaving, the next sound we hear is, "Oh, let that day, Father, let that day." That's the next thing we hear. And as if that wasn't fun enough, I get to the reception. What's on the menu? Glad you asked. They were having a pig picking. You walk up, you see the pig that you're about to eat from walking into this shack that doesn't have air conditioning, which is fine. It's okay. Not going to complain about a free meal. Got some pig on my plate, got some pulled pork. It's a good time in North Carolina. And I asked, what options do we have to drink? The response I get is, well, we got Bud Light for the adults or water. And then for the kids, we got some Yoo-Hoos over there. Guess what I had? Had myself a Yoo-Hoo to go along with my pulled pork plate after listening to Freak a Leak at the wedding. Had a good time. Had a great time with that. There you go. Just completed my top 10 Tom Cruise movies lists in honor of Digger dropping today, his newest film. We'll share that list with you in about 10 minutes. It's about last call for phone calls. If you want to tell us what the best Tom Cruise movie is, 310-840-4910. Will Dalton, we said that the two biggest college football games tonight, Penn State falling against Northwestern, Virginia Tech going down to the wire against the Pitt Panthers. We might have been mistaken, though. Because you laugh. Are you seeing what's happening between the Bobcats of Montana State and the Vandals of Idaho? This was a two-touchdown game. It felt like a blink ago. Idaho trailing. Idaho scores a touchdown to make it a seven-point game. Idaho, with 0 seconds on the clock, scored a touchdown, an extra point away from forcing overtime. Do they want to go to overtime? No, they don't. Quarterback draw on the two-point play. Cross the pylon, cross the plane, play the fight song. They're storming the field in this shack that they play in Idaho. Cut those potatoes. The Vandals just beat the number one ranked team in FCS.

0: Idaho takes down the Montana State Bobcats. You want to talk about college football and why it's supreme? We got cheerleaders looking at the camera talking smack, pointed to their chests that reads Idaho. It's what it says. Vandals getting a win. Let's go.
1: I was trying to figure out what this facility is that they play in.
0: It's a facility where you beat number one ranked teams, Will.
1: Because there's like just wall right behind the goalpost.
0: By the way,
1: not stands.
0: The touchdown to tie the game was a rollout pass. Three dudes are in the quarterback's face, throws it to the end zone from 30 yards out, sliding catch, and then the right tackle gets completely smoked on the two-point play. It was not a design quarterback draw. And then the QB said, bleep it. It's like Friday Night Lights, except I'm going to score and win this game. Idaho, let's go. I know we're on in Idaho. If you want to talk about it, let's talk about it. 310-840-4910, that and Tom Cruise movies. We've had some great callers tonight. Here's our free-for-all Friday caller of the night that we need to give a shout-out to. It is Mr. Positive from Baltimore.
2: To my Warriors. Not the ones he's talking to, but the aged Hoopers from Golden State. Most say you're washed, but I expect you'll be great. So as you enter the arena on the season's very first night, I want you to remember your old championship drive and believe you can shock the world and win championship number 5. Boom shakalaka. Ow!
0: A lot of detail in that call. That is quite a game. There's a clock controversy, Will, where they didn't know prior to the play with 1 second left that there should have been a second left. This is maybe truly the best game that's going to be in college football this weekend. Idaho taking down number one Montana State. Like, you think I'm doing a bit here. I'm not. Like, I don't. I think we should cut up this video and post it. Like, honestly, that's where my brain's at because of how amazing this finish just was with Idaho. The people need to see this, Will. The potato people. Idaho. Not potato men and women, but potato people. Idaho. I hope this is foreshadowing for what Crops is going to do against Ohio State tomorrow. I hope. They are storming the field. The folks wearing black and yellow. Yes, it's yellow, not gold. I hope Idaho are the folks that, man, their coach is in tears. 35-34. Should I know who Idaho's football coach is? I don't. I won't pretend that I do. Thomas Ford. His name's Tom Ford, really. Shout out to Thomas Ford. Let's go. Idaho football. Taking down Montana State. Taking down the Bobcats. Wow. 310-840-4910 if you want in. We played our free-for-all Friday. Caller of the night. One of my screens in this studio has got Seinfeld on. I don't know what episode, Will. Don't ask me. Trying to flip to other things that might be sports-related. We're going to be on tomorrow night. We talked about NFL Instagram on Sunday. We're going to be on after the college football slate ends, 11 p.m. to 3 a.m. Eastern time. Just saw that this game, Will, is going to be a reality. We're going to give a lot of attention to Hawaii football facing San Jose State because that is a midnight kickoff time between the Rainbow Warriors and San Jose State. So we'll be there throughout on that one, keeping an eye on what's happening in college football. Okay, let's react to what we saw in Blacksburg. Yes, the kick was wide left.

the conspiracy people say, well, it was actually good. There's an angle now from somebody who's in the stands that was shooting it that pretty clearly shows that the ball went left. The ball went left. It's a missed kick. Don't feel any sympathy, honestly, for Virginia Tech. Virginia Tech isn't back yet. The Hokies, they missed the opportunity for relevance tonight, and they have no one to blame but themselves. That atmosphere was worth well over a touchdown tonight. Everything was set up perfectly for them. It's the first time in 9 years that Tech was 4-0. The weather conditions were perfect. It's a primetime game at Lane Stadium. Enter Sandman playing as the team goes out on the field. That energy translated to a 14-0 lead 5 minutes in. Pitt punted on the ensuing drive, so nearly 10 minutes into the game. The yardage disparity was Virginia Tech 162, Pitt -7. But right after halftime, the game flips during what coaches describe as the middle eight. Last 4 minutes of the first half, first 4 minutes of the second half. Going into tonight, Ethan Grunkmeyer, Tech quarterback, had 8 touchdown passes, no interceptions. But leading 24-14 with a minute left until halftime, Grunkmeyer threw a pick at his own 20. That gift-wrapped the touchdown for Pitt to get within 3 before the break. They got the ball out of halftime. They go on a 10-play, 75-yard odyssey for a touchdown, and all of a sudden, they're in front, 28-24. But the game seemed to turn again when Pitt star quarterback Mason Heinchel goes down with an injury during that drive, another obvious break for the Hokies. After the injury to Heinchel, Pitt gave Virginia Tech every opportunity to win this game. Pitt got 0 points on 3 possessions in Tech territory in the second half. A misfire on a 4th-and-1 play. A bad snap on a field goal try. Grunkmeyer had a red zone interception. What did Pitt do in response? They allowed Virginia Tech to shoot a gap, tackle them in the end zone for a safety. But despite getting the ball back twice, with it only being a 2-point game, Tech could not get the points required to win. Tech missed a field goal at the horn. They didn't do anything with the drive before that. Now, we're spending a lot of time talking about the Pitt piece of this, or the Virginia Tech piece of it. Pat Narduzzi is right, making a point to the AP voters after the fact. They absolutely should be ranked at 5-0. Absolutely, positively. Tonight was about Pat Narduzzi's program being in a better place than James Franklin's in year one, and it frankly should be because, well, Pat Narduzzi's been there for a minute, won an ACC championship 5 years ago. It's year one for James Franklin. So, good on Pitt. Hail to Pitt. The whole deal, they win the game. The other game we need to talk about. It's time to respect Northwestern football. Please don't make tonight about Penn State. They didn't play anybody the first 3 weeks of the season. They were exposed their first P4 game, blowing a 17-0 lead against Wisconsin at home. Turns out they're just not good. They're just not good. Meanwhile, Northwestern is. And they've demonstrated this over the last 3 weeks. It's not a one-week deal. It's 3 weeks of impressive outings. They beat Colorado 41-17, which most people made about Deion Sanders because that's what gets the clicks, that's what gets all the engagement. But that's still a 24-point P4 win for the Wildcats. Then they went to Bloomington, and the reigning champs at Indiana were pushed in a way in the fourth quarter. We haven't seen them pushed in a while. But much of the reaction was on Indiana, not Northwestern. Tonight, the Wildcats were undeniably the story. They opened up a new stadium, and then they opened up a can on Penn State, dominating in every facet. This was not close. If you're a Penn State fan, or a Pennsylvania sports fan, at least you got the Pitt Panthers winning. You got that going for you. Because the Phillies certainly didn't do it, and the Pittsburgh Steelers didn't do it, and Penn State didn't do it. So, not a lot of happy folks in the state of Pennsylvania. What do they call the state of Pennsylvania? Does Pennsylvania got a name? Like, Virginia, you know, there are states that have, you know, the Sunshine State, you got all these others. I don't know if there's Virginia is for lovers. You know, the Tar Heel State is North Carolina. Should I know what Pennsylvania's is? I don't off the top of my head, but then again, it's late at night. In honor

0: of the new Tom Cruise movie, Digger, that came out today. I have my top 10 list, top 10 Tom Cruise movies that I've been thinking way too much about, been distracted during tonight's show thinking about. We'll share that list with you and get to the last of your phone calls, 310-840-4910. That's all next on Westwood One Sports Night.
1: 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Westwood One Sports.
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0: Jam.
1: Pennsylvania, the Keystone State. Shout out to those who have reached out to make that point. We do want to pay tribute to Tony Romo's CBS career, which officially came to an end today. But before we get to that, we need to pay tribute to perhaps the greatest movie star in American film history. Tom Cruise has a movie out. It's called Digger. He's working with great directors again. Iñárritu is an Oscar-winning director. Has us thinking about the top 10 Tom Cruise movies of all time. Last call for phone calls, by the way. What is the best Cruise movie? 310-840-4910. Because to be honest, the way that this came together, there are two movies at the very top that I had difficulty figuring out. What's one, what's two? And then there are two movies, three and four, after some distance between one and two. What order do you put them in? And then, frankly, five until about 12, 13, 14 don't have a huge gap between. So it was hard to rank them in order. But that's how the list came together. 310-840-4910, what's the best Cruise movie? Some honorable mentions. No Mission Impossible movies on this list. Edge of Tomorrow, not on this list. His Weird Work in Vanilla Sky and Tropic Thunder, not on this list. Days of Thunder, not on this list. Born on the 4th of July, didn't make the cut. Valkyrie, Will Dalton, not one of the 10 movies on this list. Will Dalton.
2: Unbelievable.
1: Will Dalton, when we met, we started a segment when we did local radio in North Carolina where he had to watch a movie each week because he told us the only Tom Cruise movie he knew was Valkyrie, which is an amazing omission. And now Tom Cruise is your favorite actor.
2: Yeah. For sure.
1: You know what, Mondo? Changed my mind on the music. I don't need the music. Thank you. It's a little too Game of Thronesy.
2: Oh, it's perfect then.
1: For Tom Cruise? Tom Cruise doesn't do that fantasy crap. None of that.
2: Crap.
1: He's not wearing a cape. He's not a superhero. No, he shouldn't. Because he's Tom Cruise. He's a superhero. All right. Here are the 10 best Tom Cruise movies. Number 10, Eyes Wide Shut. It's the most ambitious, weird movie that Cruise has ever done. It's Stanley Kubrick's last movie. There's controversy involving it. It likely ended his marriage with Nicole Kidman. There's naked Nicole Kidman, the first shot of the movie. Thus, it deserves a spot in the top 10. Fidelio. Number 9, Cocktail. Will Dalton's personal favorite Cruise movie. He'd fight me if it wasn't included on the list. We've got Elizabeth Shue and Kelly Lynch in the movie. And you got guys reading poetry while standing on a bar. And people are entertained by this. And he's shaking like the cocktail shakers. It's great. Number 8. Collateral. The one time Cruise plays a true villain. And it's in this super cool Michael Mann movie. His hair is grayed. Mark Ruffalo, Jamie Foxx, terrific in this as well. Collateral at 8. Number 7, The Firm. This movie's like a warm blanket. It's John Grisham. It's Wilford Brimley. Will Dalton. Do we need to read why this movie is on this list?
2: Go get it. Go get it.
1: It's mainly because one of our favorite scenes in the history of Cruise movies is when Tom Cruise is being blackmailed by Wilford Brimley's character. And he shows Tom Cruise photos that they have of him with another woman that's going to be sent to Tom Cruise's

0: wife. All right? And this is what Wilford Brimley's character said in the movie. Quote, "What would Avery think? Or, pardon, here's your Abby one day walking to her mailbox, anticipating the arrival of her Sharper Image catalog. What does she find instead? She finds heartache, Mitch. The death of love and trust. Imagine her opening that one day. Go ahead, take a look. Devastating. Not just screwing, Mitch. The kind of intimate acts, oral and whatnot, that could be particularly hard for a trusting young wife to forgive and impossible to forget." That movie has to be on the list at 7th. Also, just completely out of context, Tom Cruise does a full flip in this movie. Like, he sees a guy on the side of the street and he does a full front flip for reasons unexplained. The firm is 7. Number 6, Risky Business. This movie has to be somewhere. It launched Cruise into superstardom. It features his most iconic scene with the Bob Seger and "Take the Mole Record off the Shelf" with the pink shirt and, you know, the underwear. Yeah, that's it. The shades. It's Rebecca De Mornay. She's great. So that's 6 through 10. Top 5 Tom Cruise movies of all time in honor of the new Cruise movie that's out, Digger. Number 5, Rain Man. Even though Dustin Hoffman won Best Actor for his performance, Cruise is the driving force of this movie. You could argue that this performance and perhaps Magnolia, the best acting performances of Tom Cruise's career. Number 4, The Color of Money. It's Cruise's first serious critical role. This is what Risky Business launched him to, working with Paul Newman and Martin Scorsese. This also definitely counts as a sports movie. Just watch the iconic Werewolves of London pool sequence in this movie. It's number 4. Number 3, Top Gun Maverick. The movie, according to Steven Spielberg, might have single-handedly saved movie theaters after the pandemic. It struck the correct notes from the original without the cheesiness of the original. Also, Jennifer Connelly, lifetime crush for yours truly. Number 2. These were impossible to place in order. Number 2 and number 1, but this is our best shot. Number 2, Jerry Maguire. Cruise's best part of his career is Jerry Maguire. Working in a Cameron Crowe movie as a sports agent, Cuba Gooding Jr., Renee Zellweger, it's perfect. Heck, even the sex scene with Kelly Preston, RIP to the legend, Jerry Maguire 2. Number 1, greatest Tom Cruise movie ever, A Few Good Men. This movie best showcases Tom Cruise as an actor. It's simply the best movie he's been in. The iconic courtroom scene with Jack Nicholson's probably the best scene he's ever been part of. You cut these guys loose! Also, he's watching Orioles baseball in the movie, too. That might be what put it over the top. A Few Good Men at 1. Those are my top 10 Tom Cruise movies. Mondo, you're a cinephile. Is there anything that we're missing in this list? Do you have issue with the list?
1: I do have some issues in there. But one of the ones I think you missed, it's really, really good. And whenever it's on, I always watch it, is Night and Day.
0: Really?
1: Yeah.
0: Night and Day? I would respect it if you said, from last decade, Edge of Tomorrow. But you're the first person I've heard say Night and Day.
1: Yeah,
0: it's like
1: fun.
0: Will Dalton saying Valkyrie's great.
1: No, it's way better than Valkyrie. Because it's got some comedy, it's got action, it's got a cool love story. But a lot of mystery and like how he's so awesome and why is he doing all this crazy nonsense. It's a really good movie. And whenever it's on TV, I'm always watching it.
0: Will Dalton, have you seen all these movies that we just talked about? Have we done all of these Tom Cruise movies? All of them?
2: I think we've done all of these. I'm pretty sure I've seen them all.
0: Do you have issue with the order of the list?

0: I mean,
1: I know he does.
0: Cocktail
1: I know
0: seems
1: he does.
0: A little
1: sure.
0: low, but
2: oh yeah, cocktail's your favorite. That's right.
1: I thought I figured you'd like Interview with the Vampire the most.
2: Oh, there it is. I don't even think he's seen it.
0: But
2: yeah.
0: Shout out to Laura. She in the comments. She pointed that out.
2: Coughlin's Law. Coughlin's Law.
0: I do love Color of Money. I love that movie. I'm a little surprised that there was no Mission Impossible on this list. Not in a 10-movie list.
2: I'm not the action movie guy, man. I'm sorry. Mm. And
0: I see.
2: Distinguishing them from one another, it's can't do it. 310-840-4910. See all the suggestions in there from Spencer and others as well. 310-840-4910 if you want in on the show. Last call for phone calls. Let's go to Mitchell. He's in Texas. Mitchell, what is the best Tom Cruise movie ever?
3: Man, you know what, brother? I'll tell you what. When I was a little kid, I grew up watching the Top Gun movie, you know? And I have to say, man, Top Gun just tops the list for me because, you know.
2: Well, let's have this debate. I included Top Gun Maverick, but not the old Top Gun. Why is the old Top Gun better than the one that came out a few years ago?
3: First of all, I think Top Gun should have been one, but when you put Maverick in there and didn't even put the original, I was like, oh, yeah, this guy. I don't know, man. I mean, I like listening to his stuff, but, you know. No hard feelings, man, but, you know, Top Gun, it just, that's a killer, man.
2: And what am I missing?
3: You didn't have it on your list.
2: I thought, again, like, all the best parts that I liked about Top Gun, I thought we got in Top Gun Maverick. Heck, even we upgraded, I mean, with respect to Kelly McGinnis, I mean, Jennifer Connelly, we even upgraded the love interest in the movie. Like, I think everything about Top Gun Maverick's better than the first one. And again, I love 80s movies. I mean, we got Color of Money, we got Rain Man, we got Risky Business that's on there, Cocktails even on the list. But I just think Top Gun Maverick better than the original. I just don't know what is better about the original than the first one. Heck, we even got an emotional, maybe the last on-screen performance from...
3: Yeah, I mean, what's better about it is it's the original, you know what I mean? It's not a remake of the original, you know, so...
2: Do you like
3: the
2: Cool Ranch Doritos?
3: Because
2: I like Cool Ranch Doritos better than I like the original Doritos. You know, sometimes the remake can be better.
3: That's why we all have our own personal opinions. You know, I respect yours, but of course I have mine as well. You know, that's what's good about everybody's opinion. You know what I mean?
2: I love it. I do. I appreciate the call. It's good to hear from you. But sometimes, again, the remake or the sequel can be better than the original. Is anybody out there saying that Dark Knight Rises is better than Dark Knight? I don't think so. Or what was the first one called? Was it Batman Rises? What were the titles of the Nolan movies?
0: I think it was Batman Begins.
2: Oh, that's it. Yeah. Dark Knight Rises was the third one. Sorry. Don't laugh at me, Mondo. Live on air here.
1: It's the late. Name of the title, man.
2: Yeah, it's just checking. Who says Batman Begins is better than The Dark Knight? I don't think they're out there. I don't think there's a person that says that. So I hear you with Top Gun, the original. I thought for a second he was going to say, oh, clearly you're showing your age. I'm like, well, no, we put movies that are older than Top Gun on the list. Just think that Maverick's better. How about Ricardo in Atlanta? Ricardo, what did we miss?
4: I think you kind of missed Tropic Thunder and
2: that was close.
4: Any Mission Impossible movie.
2: Nah, couldn't do Mission Impossible, but Tropic Thunder was close. I mean, the dance scene where he's, you know, listening to Flo Rida.
4: Yeah,
2: that was close.
4: Yeah.
2: That was close.
4: Yeah, that was a good one. But you know, this was pretty solid. But you know, no Mission Impossible is kind of.
2: Do you have a favorite? Is it the original or the one where he's jumping from the plane, like 5-6 years ago? I think Ghost Protocol was a good one. I could throw them on because I like Cruise. I just don't think they're great.
4: The whole series could have been in like one of the slots.
2: That's cheating. See, that's the problem. Like, where do you put it and which one do you pick? That's the problem. That's why it's left off. I think you're making the point for me.
4: You might be right. You might be right, but the last one was pretty good.
2: Yeah, thanks for calling from Atlanta, by the way, Ricardo. Good to hear from you. Let's go to David. He's in California. David, what do you got?
5: Yeah, you're forgetting about Legend.
2: Am I?
5: I feel like you are. It's a classic. I mean, it's young Tom Cruise, it's got Tim Curry as a demon, can't go wrong.

0: I think you might be the first person that has said that Legend is a classic. I don't think I've ever heard anyone say that's like saying that Taps is a classic. Yeah, it's a Tom Cruise movie that people know, but I don't think anyone's saying that's a classic. That might be a reach.
1: It might be a generational thing.
0: I don't think it's generational, because again, you're there. We cited a movie that I think's old. Risky Business came out before Legend. Like, it's not. No. It's not about the fact it's an 80s movie.
1: Yes, Legend was 84.
0: Legend was 85. Risky Business 83.
1: Was Risky Business 83?
0: It was.
1: Oh my goodness.
0: And Color of Money 86.
1: But I still believe Legend was. I'm not going to say better than Risky Business because, I mean, it is Paul Newman in there as well, but I feel as though it should be somewhere in the list.
0: Okay.
1: I mean, you left Days of Thunder off the list completely, which kind of hurt my soul. But
0: are you ready for the sequel, though? We got Days of Thunder 2 with Anne Hathaway
1: and Tom Cruise. Yes, I'm excited for that. Rubbing is racing.
0: Rubbing is racing. RIP to Robert Duvall. Appreciate the call. Good to hear from you. Speaking of tributes, we need to pay tribute to Tom Cruise is a legend. We just paid tribute to him. To Tony Romo's career with CBS. There were some highs. There were some lows. There was some good. There was some bad. There was some ugly. Remember at the beginning of his career when everybody loved the fact that he was predicting plays prior to them being snapped? Well, here was an example of that in case you had forgotten. Tony Romo from about 9-10 years ago, 2017 season, when he started working with Nance?
2: To the second quarter, that's right, because I can only feel the number of people out there being like, what's going on?
3: First and goal. Mahomes swings it.
0: Oh, that's the wrong one. That is the Super Bowl call where Romo was talking way too much. The high point of Romo was when he was predicting plays.
4: And Tony,
5: the quarterback's going to roll right and launch the ball out of bounds. It's going to look weird.
4: Rolling right, launching out of bounds, and Tony stealing the signals once again.
0: See, that's
4: well done, my friend.
0: Well done. That's him at his best. Him at his worst might have been in that Super Bowl when he was singing Adele songs going into a break with more than 120 million people watching at one point. And here was that from 3 or 4 years ago.
6: Well, we're halfway through the second quarter. All we have on the board is a field goal. Take it to the commercial there, Mr. Romo.
0: It'd be better if he knew any of the lyrics. Why did he do that? Will Dalton thinks that sounds better than Adele, because his hottest take is that Adele has an awful singing voice and that he hates listening to her sing. And by the way, that's not me mischaracterizing Will. I'm not mischaracterizing you at all with that take, right?
7: I personally do not like her voice. I understand.
0: See,
7: that
0: craziest take.
7: I understand that she does have a good voice and is very talented at what she does. I acknowledge that. I'm not saying she sucks, but for me personally, I can't do the pitch of her voice. I can't do it. It's just.
0: But Romo.
7: I can't.
0: Romo's voice. You're here for. And whatever the hell this would qualify as the ugly Romo saying, paid broadcaster saying things like this.
8: And you'll see right here. Hold, and then another hold right there. I think it was.
0: That is the sound of Tony Romo having. If you watch the movie Alien and you see, like, the alien coming out of the chest of one of the actors in one of the more shocking scenes, this is how it sounded when mid-play that happened to Tony Romo. Brutal. Sad, honestly. Sad we're not going to have him in the booth anymore. Hope there's a next stage. He says he's going to step away for a little bit. Guess he's earned that. Will Dalton, what do we have to put the show to bed?

0: A man broke into somebody's home and he stole exactly what he needed.
1: Next.
2: Cheerio, mates. 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

0: catch us later tonight, 11 p, 3a, same spot, reacting to the full college football slate. I think Drake Toll might be joining us. That'd be fun. We got Club G6 to open up, all the college football action to get to. And then NFL Instagram, 7 p.m. Eastern Time Sunday, live from Bank of America Stadium for Panthers-Lions, where our Westwood One team's going to be calling Sunday Night Football. We'll be reacting to the slate exclusively on YouTube and on X. So find us, Westwood One Sports Nights YouTube channel. It's where you can watch the show in addition to listening to it. If you missed any of tonight's show, you can find a lot of great content from it exclusively on that channel. Thanks to Ariel Epstein for joining us tonight, tallest Latino in sports talk, Mondo. Thanks to Bert, Mr. Positive in Baltimore, for being the caller of the night for Free for All Friday. Thanks to the entertaining college football. Thanks to the Idaho Vandals for getting a great win. So that way we didn't have to talk about Jed York getting suspended for 6 games and talk about soliciting prostitution while wearing a Yankee t-shirt and somewhere, someplace in Ohio. Yeah, I had to include the Yankee headline, sorry. Let's put this show to bed now.
1: So this man in Florida, because it always happens in Florida, now doesn't it?
0: Yes, it does.
1: He got arrested after deputies say he entered somebody's home while naked. Broke in naked. And after breaking into said home while naked, he stole something. What did he steal? He went and stole a pair of jeans off of the couch that was in the living room, and he put them on, and he walked out with them. Walked out wearing them. They say this happened at about 3:45 in the morning, and a neighbor reported this, and they called it in. They say they actually think this guy lives in the neighborhood somewhere, which is the crazy part. Yeah, that's right. But, apparently there was somebody inside the house. The woman that owns the home, her younger brother was actually there, but I guess he didn't hear anything when the guy came in, which is crazy because, the man walked in and put on a pair of pants and walked out. So, yeah.
0: That's...
1: How about it?
0: That's about as crazy as watching Chip Kelly in the first quarter of this game run the wing T. Don't know if you saw that.
1: I didn't. I did not see that.
0: Get an image. Let's see how quickly Will can throw an image onto the screen on our Westwood One Sports Night channel. This is an encouragement for people to watch the show in addition to listening to it, because there's an image that the people need to see. If we're going to pay homage to Tom Cruise.
1: I did see that.
0: If we're going to pay homage to Tony Romo, we need to appropriately pay homage to Chip Kelly, the offensive coordinator of Northwestern football, who ran the wing tee tonight, and at one point, as the stadium they now call home was being constructed, Ryan Field had the vest on and the hard hat with a bunch of microphones in front of him. Very roundly shaped Chip Kelly.
1: He is that.
0: Dialing up ball plays for the Wildcats in their beautiful new stadium. What a night in college football. I'm telling you, Will, a lot of people were looking down and saying, oh, man, the college football ratings were down 11%.

0: event from last September? Yeah, because the matchups weren't as good as they were a year ago. Big Ten teams, how about you play somebody? But we'll say this, as a college football fan, the weekends where people say, oh, it's not a good slate, there aren't any great games, those are my favorite weekends. Because I love going into a Saturday the way that we're going into it right now, and people saying, oh, it's not going to be interesting, it's not going to be fun, and then just seeing the chaos ensue. Because why? College football's undefeated, never lost. We don't need to see
1: Chip Kelly looks like he's having fun.
0: Yes, he is. He's having a great time.
1: So we'll see. Called plays in the helmet.
0: So who's it going to be? Tennessee versus Auburn? USC versus Washington? Miami versus Clemson? Or BYU against TCU? One of those teams is losing. Who's it going to be?
1: I think I'll say USC.
0: I think it's going to be BYU. I think BYU is going to...
1: It ain't going to be Miami.
0: We'll see. We'll see. Excited to watch it. College football always delivers. Oh, and Major League Baseball postseason starting as well. Can't wait for it. This has been Westwood One Sports Night.
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0: It's Free For All Friday. 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
1: For this hour, and this hour only, you get to steer the ship at 310-840-4910. You might want to react to what we've seen in sports tonight, including Northwestern handing it to Penn State when they opened up their new stadium, Ryan Field. Maybe it's that exciting finish in Blacksburg. We said that might be the game of college football week five. 35-33 and a controversial kick that may have been good, but was called no good at the horn. Pittsburgh survives at Lane Stadium 35-33. You get to steer the ship. Then we'll get to our makeshift list of bummer town games this weekend. Bad vibes games across the NFL. 310-840-4910. If you want in, let's go to Mr. Positive, who's in Michigan. He wants to start us out on Free For All Friday.
2: To my warriors, as I go deep inside your psyche and enter your mind, body, and soul, remember, there is so much around you you cannot control. Focus on you, and then you'll reach your goal. Boom, shakalaka. Warriors, I know you get depressed. I know you see the darkness. But do me a favor. There is light at the end of the tunnel. Don't give up. Don't give up. I know that you feel lost and hopeless. Mr. Positive believes in you. Mr.

0: America. Ow!
1: There goes Mr. Positive, setting the tone, as he does, as only he can do. Or wait a minute. We have another call from Mr. Positive in Baltimore? 310-840-4910. Mr. Positive in Baltimore, go right ahead.
2: Josh, with the NBA season less than 3 weeks away, I've written a Mr. Positive parody, and I have this to say. To my Warriors. Not the ones he's talking to, but the aged hoopers from Golden State. Most say you're washed, but I expect you'll be great. So as you enter the arena on the season's very first night, I want you to remember your old championship drive and believe you can shock the world and win championship number 5. Boom shakalaka. Ow!
1: That's excellent. That's going to be tough to beat in terms of caller of the night, free-for-all Friday. 310-840-4910 if you want in on the program. So much going on with October, the first weekend of October being upon us. Baseball, football, and to Mr. Positive and Baltimore's point, the NBA season starting in about 2 weeks. It's crazy that that's just about upon us. Hockey season started earlier this week. Will Dalton and I were at the Carolina Hurricanes banner night against the Florida Panthers. But as promised, there are exciting games in week 4 of the NFL season. There are also bad vibes games too. In no place across this great country are the vibes worse than at Cardinals-Giants on Sunday. This is the worst game we've seen in the NFL so far this year. Will Dalton, what do you think the point spread is for Cardinals at Giants, since you're known to be so bad at guessing point spreads?
3: Cardinals at Giants. Ooh. I'm going to say Cardinals are 3.5-point favorites.
1: They're 2.5-point favorites. Look at you.
3: Oh, look at that.
1: It's impressive work on your part. This might be the low point so far this year. The records might not suggest this, 2-1 versus 1-2, but our eyeballs tell a different story. The Giants' offense is gross without Jackson Dart. The Cardinals have been gross ever since upsetting the equally disgusting Chargers. Considering that the Giants are at home, they likely win the game, but then again, they're underdogs here. If the Giants win, they might be the funniest 3-1 team in the league, and that's acknowledging that the Cleveland Browns are also 3-1. You want to talk bad vibes? How about Packers-Bucks? This is the clash of the regretful front offices. Tampa deciding not to extend Baker Mayfield and Jason Light, changing his mind and then paying him right before the season starts. Since that decision, Baker has been not good, then gets hurt. The Bucks are 0-3. Awful. Not to be outdone, the Packers extended Matt LaFleur after an all-time playoff collapse in Chicago, that playoff game. Green Bay's 1-2. They got blown out at home the last time we saw them by the Atlanta freaking Falcons. Both teams might be stuck with those decisions for a while, but if Todd Bowles wants to keep his job any longer, you better win at home to prevent dropping to 0-6, or pardon, to 0-4. Looking ahead, they might be 0-6 in just a few weeks. Meanwhile, here's a game we need to bring up. Texans-Cowboys. This is the anxiety bowl that we were talking about with Charles Robinson yesterday. If Houston loses this game, they're 0-4, and they're completely written off, especially considering this is their third home game out of the four. The arrows likely are going to be slung at C.J. Stroud. And if the Cowboys lose, they are 1-3. The questions will start being asked about Brian Schottenheimer. It'll be a nuclear meltdown by the national media if the Cowboys are 1-3. Another bad vibes nominee, Patriots at Bills. If New England doesn't win at unbeaten Buffalo, the reigning AFC champs will be 1-3. Again, after winning the AFC. So those are the games we look at. We talked about the games that are excellent vibe games. Goodness. 3-0 versus 3-0. Kansas City, the Raiders. Jacksonville and Cincinnati, the Rodney Dangerfield.

0: Can't get no respect bowl. The Broncos visiting the San Francisco 49ers. The game Will Dalton and I will be at Sunday Night Football. The Panthers facing the Lions could be a high-scoring affair. Those are the bad vibes games that we just knocked out here. 310-840-4910 if you want in. Let's go to Jim. He's in Seattle. Jim, where are you steering the ship on this free-for-all Friday?
1: So what's going to happen if the Brewers face the Rays in the World Series and the players come out and the media comes out and say, hey, guys, we just proved small market teams did quite well this year. Low payroll teams did well. We don't need a salary cap.
0: It's a good question. Jim, great call. That's something we want to discuss with Ariel Epstein when she joins us at the top of next hour from On Tilt. Was once with MLB Network. You know baseball as well as she does. It does seem like, and this is something we can file away to get to in just a bit, it does feel like this MLB postseason is about saving the 2027 baseball season. But we could talk about that more in just a little bit because we want to allow for you the opportunity to jump in on Free For All Friday, 310-840-4910. So we'll get to that topic in about 10 minutes and where things stand with Major League Baseball. Let's go to, we got a couple of Josh's on the line. Should we go to Josh in Miami or Josh in Illinois? How about we go to Josh in Miami because I'm wearing an ACC football hat right now. And because at the Florida Panthers Carolina Hurricanes game earlier this week, I had a couple reporters run into me at the game on Tuesday night saying, hey, after the Canes football game against Wake Forest a couple Friday nights ago, I turned on the Miami Hurricanes radio affiliate, WQAM, I believe it is, and I heard Free For All Friday. I heard Jimmy Buffett music, and I was enthralled. That's what some of the Florida Panthers media told me earlier this week, and we were very flattered by it. Josh, I don't know if that's the station you're listening on, but go ACC and go right ahead on Free For All Friday.
2: That is the station I am listening on. I do appreciate you guys shouting out Miami and one of the best radio stations down here.
0: Yeah.
2: I am so sick and tired of SEC bias and them pushing SEC down our throats, because I guarantee you, damn near any ACC team that plays the SEC team this year, they're gonna whoop their backside.
0: Mm-hmm. And you ready for Death Valley tomorrow night, Miami Hurricanes?
2: I'm just gonna say we have the best wide receiver quarterback duo in the nation. And I don't even think that's up for discussion.
0: Well, it's up for discussion because Ohio State has Julian Sain and Jeremiah Smith. But those two, you can make the argument between those tandems. I don't think there's a third tandem that you could put up against those two.
2: I mean, what, Minta has more touchdowns than he has incompletions?
0: Julian Sain would have won the Heisman Trophy. He was one drive away from winning the Heisman Trophy last year and lost to Indiana at the very end of the game. And Jeremiah Smith might be the number one pick in the draft. So it's at least an argument. I will respect you disagreeing with the stance and going with your tandem, but I will push back on the idea it's not arguable. It certainly is arguable.
2: I could make the argument right now that had Carson Beck looked down the other sideline and saw Malachi Toney wide the hell open, we would be national champs, and we would have beat Indiana. Because we all saw Malachi was open, neither here nor there.
0: I hear
2: and
0: you.
2: That was coming from, wait a minute, isn't Malachi a sophomore, and the other guy from Ohio State is where?
0: I think he's a
2: senior, right?
0: No, I think he's a junior. This is his third year, yeah.
2: Okay. Malachi is sitting there taking
0: Well, if you want to play that game, you're talking about tandem. Darian Mensah has been in college longer than Julian Sain has. Julian Sain's only a sophomore.
2: Okay. Who did Malachi Toney work with in the offseason?
0: Again, it's not an insult to Malachi Toney and Darian Minson to say you might be the second best.

0: best tandem in the entire country. I'm with you that Miami is really freaking good. I was at their game 2 weeks ago. I was telling the voice of the Canes how much I love watching his football team literally just 2 weeks ago. We're going to maybe have Miami Hurricane players on the show in the next few weeks. We're excited about it. But I think it's not like Miami and everybody else. Ohio State's there. Texas is there. Notre Dame's there. They're all kind of in that same group. There's five or six teams in the country that are right there.
1: I mean, explain how Notre Dame's ahead of Miami when they play the same damn schedule. And Miami beat them last year.
0: Well, I mean, they're right there. That game was decided by 3 points. I'm saying it's close. That's what I'm saying. I would put Miami ahead of Notre Dame, but I don't think it's lopsided. I think it's all right there. You can make an argument. It's choose your favorite flavor of ice cream. You're arguing strawberry. I'm arguing vanilla. That's what this is right now.
1: Okay. I'll agree to that. I'm going to say pose one question, have a comment, and then you can answer the question.
0: Yeah.
1: My hopeless Dolphins. My poor, poor hopeless Dolphins. Even if they go 0-17, I don't think they should take a quarterback. My next comment, that's the question I have. My next comment is, you heard it here, Miami will win against Notre Dame going away by at least 2 touchdowns.
0: Why are you telling us that now? There's still a month before that game. You could just call us back before that game and tell us this.
1: I'm calling in now. I'm calling in ahead of time.
0: Got it, Josh. I'll file it away. Thank you so much for the call. It's good to hear from you out down in South Beach. Let's go to Josh in Illinois. Josh, good luck topping that. What do you got on Free For All Friday?
2: Oh, Lord. I got first I got Manning and Coleman to go for that wide receiver quarterback duo for college.
0: Not close to the two that we just mentioned.
2: I know Manning carries that. Manning carries that group, but
0: Arch Manning does not carry that group. Arch Manning's stats are awful to open this year. They're in line with John Mateer so far. They've won games, but he hasn't been good. Did you watch the Tennessee game last week? Did you watch the first half of that Ohio State game? No. It's not close.
2: Give him some time.
0: Well, that's what I'm saying. You can't say that he's... It's in the same class as Mensa and Tony when they're in the national title. Tony's in the title game, and Mensa has 14 touchdown passes and 11 incompletions through 4 games. Like, it's not the same thing we're talking about here. And Ohio State with Saiyan and Smith, what Jeremiah Smith's doing, we just haven't seen before. It's not the same thing.
2: Fair enough. Also, I'd like to thank you for shouting out Tony Romo. That's my guy. He'll always be my quarterback. A little heartbreaking seeing Dak break his touchdown record for the Cowboys, but I knew it was going to happen.
0: Yeah.
2: Then topic of bad vibes game, you already kind of brought it up, but the Texans and the Cowboys, that's been giving me anxiety all week, and I don't even know if I can watch the game. I'm so anxious right now, but it's going to be bad vibes for whoever loses, you know what I mean? And I'm hoping for the Cowboys, obviously, but it's a battle of Texas. I love that game. Just want to just pick your brain on who you think is going to win that game.
0: Yeah, I appreciate the call, Josh. It's good to hear from you. I honestly don't have a read on who's going to win it. I think there's wisdom in admitting what you don't know, and I struggle to have a read because I don't know how that Cowboy defense is going to look against. You got two units that are really struggling. Houston's offense, Dallas's defense. I don't know who's going to win that battle. Feel confident Dallas is going to get to a certain number, leaning that the Cowboys will win the game, but Houston absolutely positively cannot lose, and they're at home. It's just a toss-up. Could go either way. That's why it's the anxiety bowl. Coming up, more of your free-for-all Friday calls, 310-840-4910 this hour only. You get to steer the ship. In addition to that, some optimism for why Major League Baseball is going to be played in its entirety, the full 162 in 2027, here on Westwood One Sports Night.
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2: That's right. 310-840-4910. The Jimmy Buffett plays Let It Wash Over You. 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A Free for All Friday on Westwood One Sports Night. 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Sean, where are you steering the ship?
3: Hey, thanks for taking my call. I had a question in regards to my Falcons and the quarterback situation, specifically about Michael Penix. Wait, can you hear me?
2: Is it much of a situation at all? They beat the Packers in a blowout. What's the situation? Michael Penix is your quarterback.
3: My question is, considering his injury history, regardless of how well he plays for the rest of this year, is it even worth the gamble to consider even signing him to a long-term deal? Because I know they said with his last operation, they had to take, like, parts from another part of his body just to reconstruct his ACL. And it's like his injury history is just so bad. Is it really worth the gamble to give him, like, the big bucks?
2: If he stays healthy, would you agree if he stays healthy for the rest of this season, next season, and the season after that, it's enough sample size to say he deserves a long-term deal? Or how about even this year and next year? Like, what's the rush? You got to pick up you pick up the fifth-year option because it's a one-year commitment that you're looking at if he finishes this year and he looks good. And then you go from there. Like, if he shows he could stay healthy this year and next year, then, yeah. And that's all Atlanta should be thinking about. You shouldn't be looking at long-term extensions until, at the earliest, following the 2027 season.
3: I agree with that. That's a good point. Now, going into, let's say he does stay healthy this year, remainder of this year and next year, and we do get to the contract.

0: contract talks. Mm-hmm. Let's say the Falcons say, hey, we'll pay you, but we're going to put some, I can't think of the term, but like when they're like, hey, we'll pay you if you stay healthy.
1: I hear you. I get the point you're making, Sean, and I appreciate it. We'll see what happens with Michael Penix this weekend. Let's try to take it week to week with Atlanta. You beat Green Bay. Let's see how you do against the Saints. Those questions will answer themselves. Like, I get why you're asking it, because it's quarterback, it's your team. Understand that's the debate, that's what's being talked about in Atlanta. But those are questions that will answer itself to where you don't even need to ask that question at the end of this year, maybe. You might not need to answer that question at this time a year from now. It's going to become self-evident. It's going to be decided on the field. Hope you're an Atlanta Braves fan as well, Sean, because they're in the playoffs. They're getting set for the LA Dodgers, and we transitioned the conversation to Major League Baseball because Jim in Seattle called us a short while ago, and he asked a question we want to pose to Ariel Epstein when she joins us at the top of next hour. If the Brewers, if the Rays were to win a championship, does it impact the labor talks that are ahead? Pessimists would say no. That's not us, though. We believe this MLB postseason is about, to a degree, saving the 2027 baseball season as much as it is crowning a champion for 2026. In recent history, there's never been a better opportunity for small spenders to win a title. Four of the eight remaining teams in the sport had payrolls that are bottom 11 in baseball. Bottom 11 spenders, four of the eight remaining teams. That includes the Brewers, that includes the Rays. They both finished with the best records in their respective leagues this year. To go a step further, if the Rays beat the Yankees in the divisional round, it would guarantee that a bottom five spender in baseball makes it to the World Series. Because you have the 27th payroll from the White Sox and the 29th payroll from the Guardians going head-to-head on one side in the American League, and the Rays are 28th. One of these four teams winning a championship would smash, you would think, the owner's argument that small spenders can't compete in baseball, that the sport is inherently broken. It makes it pretty easy to know who to root for in the playoffs. For the good of baseball, the Dodgers need to lose in the postseason. Whether it's fair or not, they have fueled the owner's argument for wanting a salary cap in baseball. The Ohtani deal, the Tucker offseason addition, the deferred money, the trade for Tarek Skubal, who's going to start game one on Saturday. If they win three consecutive World Series, the nationwide perception is going to be that baseball's unfair. And that the way to make it fair is by implementing a salary cap. This is exactly what the owners want. But with that being said, these Dodgers, they look more vulnerable than the Dodger teams we've seen the last 2 years. Shohei Ohtani was just removed off the IL in the last week, and he's shut down on the mound for the year. The bullpen's been a mess. Blake Treinen's not going to return for the season. Edwin Diaz, Mr. Trumpet, he's been a disaster. He's not even your closer at this moment. It looks like that's Tanner Scott. So they are gettable. Regardless of what happens in the postseason, this is my personal stance. Baseball's not broken. Would we prefer a salary cap? Sure. But we don't live in a world where you get everything you want, where it gets to be idyllic for you. What is most important is the sport doesn't miss games next year. That is more important than implementing a salary cap. The Dodgers' success has more to do with them being a well-run team than them having more money than everybody else. How else can you explain they also have the top farm system in the sport? How else do you explain the Mets, the mess that they are, spending just as much as the Dodgers do and not sniffing the playoffs? Also, are we just going to forget that the Dodgers needed a borderline miracle to beat the Blue Jays in the World Series a year ago? Oh my God, the sport's unfair! Yet the Dodgers are trailing in the ninth inning of Game 7 on the road and needed something called a Miguel Rojas to hit a homer who had not homered in a month in order to tie that game. And they needed a miracle bang-bang force out at the plate the following inning. And they needed, on 0 days rest, they needed Yamamoto to pitch back-to-back nights in order to close that thing out. It was a borderline miracle they won that game, but it's unfair. As long as the Dodgers

0: Dodgers or even the Yankees lose, both of them, as long as they don't win, those teams, that should clear the path for a salary cap not being seen as essential for Major League Baseball. Playing the games is essential, as the 1994 strike taught all of us. 310-840-4910 if you want in. By the way, if you're really rooting for a team, Mondo, let it be the Chicago White Sox. As we learned last week, we had Murakami in his celebration when the White Sox clinch, reminding us what his nationality was.
1: I am a Japanese!
0: You said you hadn't heard the sequel to that, the White Sox winning their wild card series and Murakami being interviewed afterwards. Here's how that sounded.
2: Hey, you gotta tell me, what are you feeling right now?
1: 100!
2: 100, yeah. Not 1,000 this time?
1: Yeah, 100! Oh, I am Japanese!
2: It's early in Japan. They're celebrating with you. Anything you want to say to them?
1: Same, hi. Same. Yeah, he's drunk! He's drunk! But he's drunk! Yeah, I'm drunk! Yeah, today, maybe hangover! Yeah, I don't speak English!
0: He don't speak English, because he's, as we established, Japanese. 310-840-4910 if you want in. Let's go to Michael. He's in San Diego. Michael, where are you steering the ship on this free-for-all Friday?
3: Hey, thank you for accepting my call. Let's talk about the San Diego Padres. Oh. Let's forget about the Dodgers. Let's forget about the Yankees.
0: This is my favorite series of the divisional round. Hottest team in baseball, the Padres, 20-4 over the last month, and the Brewers, the best record in baseball. This series, I can't wait to watch. How worried are you for the Padres?
3: I'm extremely worried because I'm not even going to jinx it. I just want our bats to stay hot. Fernando, Manny, you know, Action Jackson. I'm optimistic, but go Padres. But I'm extremely nervous.
0: Okay, I think the Padres are going to win that series. You should be nervous though, because the Brewers had a hell of a season. Appreciate the call, Michael. Good to hear from you. It's a matchup.
3: Oh, thank you.
0: It's the matchup between the best pitching rotation against the best bullpen. Hottest team in baseball versus the best record. Can't wait for that. Michael in San Diego. 310-840-4910. Let's go to Eddie. He's in Florida. Eddie, you are on Westwood One Sports Night. Josh Graham here. Free for all Friday. Where are you steering the ship?
4: Hey, man, I'm steering the ship to start Vegas in about 11 hours.
0: Ooh-wee! You got your cowbell ready?
4: Hell no, man. If Alabama's sitting to plant their ass like that cotton bag in the 50s, I mean, it's over, bro. We're going to drop 50 on them. The guy from Miami, I mean, I don't know what he's talking about. There's some Johnny-come-latelys. They ain't beat Alabama since 1990. And the Bama fatigue's coming back, man. I'll just tell you, because Keelan Russell, you could talk about quarterbacks, but this guy right here was the best of the best. He's the highest-rated Alabama recruit ever. And Bryce Young was that before, and we see where he's at and what he did and how he's coming along. And this kid's got a frame and he's got wheels. So what do you think about it, buddy?
0: Here's my question. Alabama's and I appreciate drop 50. Oh, they're going to drop 50. You might be right. Just make sure they don't allow 51 the way that Mississippi State's been scoring of late. That's the concern. That looks like it's going to be a shootout. The issue with Alabama is you just want to see a complete game from the Tide. Or at least, let me say, that's the way I felt going into last week. Last week was the best game they played this year because they just splattered South Carolina. It was 14-0 into the first, 35-0 at halftime, and you even outscore them in the fourth quarter for good measure. Just love the way Alabama came out in that game, and Keelan Russell might be the dark horse Heisman candidate that nobody's talking about amidst the Jeremiah Smith, the Darian Mensah, and yes, even the Kamario Taylor piece of it, who's visiting the party here. Even though it's in Stark Vegas, the party's Alabama coming to town. Look forward to watching it. 310-840-4910. Conrad in Pittsburgh. Conrad, where are you steering the ship?
5: Hey, how you doing tonight? Thanks for taking my call.
0: Doing well. What do you got?
5: So first off, I just want to apologize. I was on here last night, and I may have dropped an F-bomb early on into my conversation, so apologies for that.
0: Yeah, you weren't the first. You were. There were.

0: any others that did last night. Fortunately, you had Oliver, who was blocking shots and using the dump button as if he was Dikembe Mutombo. He was ready to go. So, yes, we're on high alert right now, Conrad. What do you got?
1: So, I just wanted to say what I was going to say last night because I dropped an F-bomb before I even said it. But, so, do you guys think that getting rid of, I don't think the Steelers, I'm going to be honest, I don't think we're a Super Bowl team anyway. This year, we all like to fantasize here down in Pittsburgh and get beside ourselves and say that every year. Every year they make the new Steelers going to Super Bowl song. That song's been made like 13 different times. It's awesome. But I think if we had any chance of even being in the playoffs, we probably needed, unfortunately, probably needed the Joey Porter. And do you think trading him is going to start to look really bad here soon? Because, like, I think people are just going to start picking apart our defense here pretty quickly.
0: I think it's the opposite. Conrad, I appreciate the call from Pittsburgh. I don't think the Steelers are a Super Bowl team. I don't even know if they're a playoff team. I think they're 8-8, probably going to go into that last game in Baltimore. We'll figure out if they have a winning record or not based on that game. That's probably what's going to be in Mike McCarthy's first year. So that might be the part you don't want to hear. The part that I think you might is, I'm not a fan of Joey Porter Jr. He hadn't allowed a touchdown in the last few years. Okay, well, how are we tracking that stat? If you're going to be the guy that's holding out of camp, holding in and faking a back injury, and then talking smack after the fact and laughing at a question about your manufactured back injury and then bashing the team that traded you away, you better be a top five, top six player at your position, and he's not that. You can make the case he's top 10. I don't know if I'd make that case. It's borderline. But he's not one of the five or six best players at his position. So to give up a second-round pick plus for that when you're not, as you described, in a Super Bowl window at the moment, I think the Steelers are fine with it. I think that they're okay with what that move was. That's not a guy you want to be building your team around, somebody who's willing to hold the team hostage when the season's going on, manufacturing back injuries. I'm sorry, his dad talked a lot, but at least his dad backed it up as being a Super Bowl champion and a Pro Bowler and an All-Pro in 1 year. Joey Porter Jr. hasn't even been to a Pro Bowl, and he has 3 interceptions in 3 seasons. I'm sorry. Not a huge fan of that dude, and I wasn't a huge fan of him when he was at Penn State either. Speaking of Penn State beaten in an upset tonight by Northwestern. Technically, Virginia Tech losing at home to Pittsburgh, that was an upset as well. Hey, hail to Pitt. Speaking of Pittsburgh football, there are big favorites in college football this weekend that we are officially putting on upset alert. And we'll tell you what those teams are, or who those teams are, and get to the last of your free-for-all Friday calls, 310-840-4910, next on Westwood One Sports Night.

0: features some tasty tussles, including the undefeated Bills welcoming a desperate Patriots team to Buffalo and a battle of unbeaten division rivals between the Chiefs and Raiders in Vegas. We're not even a month into the NFL season, and things are already wild. Westwood One Sports.
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1: 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You
2: can do it if you try. Vicky, how you doing? How's the knee?
3: It's coming along, doctor, but still some soreness.
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1: This is the last of Free For All Friday calls, because we got Ariel Epstein that's going to join us at the top of next hour. So let's just dive headfirst into the calls. 310-840-4910. 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
2: Hey, Josh. Good to be back on. Appreciate you. Hey, I'm a big fan of The Athletic, and they did a poll recently, just earlier this week, saying what's the best sports month? And I'm a big fan of October as the best sports month, and I know I've heard in the past, you know, that you lean more towards the spring, April maybe specifically, because Major League Baseball, March Madness, the Masters. But, man, the fans on this vote, maybe it's biased because it's October right now. They're saying 75% October is the best sports month, where April is roughly 12%, and that's about 12,000 votes. So just wanted to circle back to that because I saw that and I thought of you. But I definitely think October is the best. I mean, all the sports are either starting or ending, and so this is the best time of the year in my opinion.
1: Yeah, I appreciate it. Thanks for the call, Corey. It doesn't surprise me that most people would vote that way, because the most popular sport in America by far is football, and you got the NFL and college football at one time, and then in the major cities, you got the pro sports teams, you got the sports equinox that's going on with hockey starting, the NBA, and you got the baseball playoffs going on. So certainly understand why that's the popular sentiment. For me, growing up in North Carolina, college basketball is my favorite sport. Love it. So... And I'm a huge Baltimore Orioles fan, and I'm a huge Carolina Hurricanes fan. So my favorite sports to follow my favorite teams that I'm emotionally attached to are playing in April. Hope's eternal in April for Major League Baseball following the Orioles. The Hurricanes, the playoffs begin. No pro sports championship is quite like the playoffs. The best

0: postseason we have in sports is March Madness, and I love college basketball, and that ends the first week of April. And then, as a cherry on top, you have the Masters as well. I just think April slept on a bit. And here's another month that slept on, December. Because of the college football playoff now, the weekend before Christmas is awesome, where you have the best college basketball matchups. You got the NBA, you got the NHL, you got meaningful NFL, you got college football playoff as well. That's another one that's a bit underrated, too, that I'll throw out there. But a great question. 310-840-4910. Let's go to Tom. He's in Utah. Tom, where are you steering the ship on Free For All Friday?
1: I'm going completely way the heck off base, and quite frankly, I don't care. I don't know if you had noticed this over the summer, but the Sports Jeopardy, ESPN Jeopardy, they called it, is did a 10-episode run of celebrities playing the game, and Joe Buck is your game show host, and it was quite frankly pretty hilarious, and I was very pleased. But a month after that streaming run started, I went to a trivia convention in Vegas, and I asked one of the contestant coordinators who was in charge of picking the people. I asked him about the possibility that civilians could play on ESPN Jeopardy in the near future, and he was kind of coy about it, said it's possible, it's true, but it's only rumor at this point. And here enough now, as of about a little over a week ago, we sports talk callers, we sports talk hosts, we can actually go for it here. I love seeing that. And I love the fact that Joe Buck is in addition to his Monday Night Football announcing, it makes her a dang good game show host as well.
0: Yeah, I love Off the Wall. Thank you so much for the call. It's a great idea. I love Jeopardy. I love trivia. I'm about it. Sounds like you love trivia too. It's a great phone call, great suggestion as well. One of my favorite shows growing up was Stump the Schwab with my guy, Stuart Scott, Tar Heel. That was always so much fun, trying to see people go up against him. Let's go to Mike. He's in Florida. 310-840-4910. Where are you steering the ship, Mike?
2: How you doing tonight?
0: Well, what do you got?
2: Just a couple of things. First of all, I'm a Braves fan. I was so happy they won their series against the Phillies. I didn't realize they hadn't won one since 21 when they won the series.
0: We're all rooting for you guys this weekend.
2: Yeah, okay, great. Now, I don't understand why people are actually picking Clemson to beat the Hurricanes. I don't understand that.
0: Who? They're 16.5-point underdogs. Maybe people take them with the spread. Nobody's picking Clemson to win the game outright. Who's doing that?
2: Well, I live in Hollywood, Florida, and on the local sports stations, there were several people coming on and thinking that Clemson had a chance to win that game. Because
0: well, there's a difference in have a chance versus they're going to win. Difference between those things. They do have a chance. They're not going to win the game. Those two things aren't exactly binary.
2: All right. Their offense is incredible. Jeez.
0: Yeah, Miami's is. I saw them 2 weeks ago, and Clemson's offense is not. Seen them as well. Mike got a lot of calls. Going to get to some more. 310-840-4910. Let's go to Zach. He's in Milwaukee. Zach, you're on Free For All Friday. Steer the ship.
3: Hey, huge Brewer fan. It's our year.
0: Let's go.
3: Hey, I just wanted, you said something that caught my attention earlier. You said, if it's not Yankees Dodgers in the World Series, we don't need a salary cap.
0: No, I'm saying it would neuter the owner's argument if the Dodgers and Yankees were uninvolved. In other words, if it's Yankees or if it's Rays Brewers, then hard to argue that the system's broken when you got the number 19 payroll playing the number 27 payroll in the World Series.
3: Well, here's the thing. Even if it's Brewers Rays, we still need a salary cap and a floor. We need both. But my point is, Brewers and Tampa have like top three scouting departments.
0: Yeah.
3: So what you're that's the only way. That's the only reason.
0: Yeah. Who's the other one of the three? Who's the other one of the three? Top three.
3: The small that have the scouting department.
0: Yeah. Top three scouting department. Top three farm system. It's the LA Dodgers. So the reason why the Dodgers are great, it's not because they have more money. It's because they're smart. The New York Mets have money. They're not smart. That's the theory. Well,

0: That's why I don't think we need a salary cap. I think that's a myth. I think it's propaganda from the owners trying to pay players less.
1: Here's my point, though, real quick. So what you're basically saying to, let's take Cincinnati Reds just as off the top of my head. Sure. What you're basically telling that fan base, hey, you guys don't have a top three scouting department, so you're screwed. You have 0% chance of competing with anybody because you don't have a top three.
0: It's not true. The Toronto Blue Jays didn't have a top three scouting department, and they were leading in Game 7 of the World Series a year ago. In the ninth inning. What do you mean?
1: Basically, though, 80% of the league feels like they have no chance.
0: But that's not true. It's because they're being lied to. They're being lied to. The Guardians, the White Sox, and the Rays are bottom five in payroll in baseball. They're three of the remaining four teams in the American League right now.
1: Their scouting departments are top tier.
0: Okay, got it. Thank you for the call, Zach. Good to hear from you. 310-840-4910. Let's go to Garrett. He's in Dallas. Garrett, what do you got? Free for all Friday. Try to limit it to a quick call so I can get to another one.
2: Yeah, absolutely. So I just want to say, since we're talking about baseball, this is kind of just going off on Jerry DePoto. If you want to talk about baseball and salary caps and everything, how about he actually does something and helps Seattle baseball get good? You can't have Julio Rodriguez, which is a generational talent, who hits 30-30 every single year and do nothing with it. Last year, you finally make it to the playoffs for the first time, and however many years consecutively, or close to consecutively, every, 20 years? I'm 32. I'm a diehard Mariners fan. It pains me to see that every single year, and I'm already expecting for next year to be a massive upset or down year because he won't do anything in free agency.
0: I'll say this. I'd just be happy if we do get a season. Bummer or not, thank you for the call, Gary. It's good to hear from you. And also, my parents have never been to Seattle. I've never been to Seattle. It's top of my list of places I've never been. Been to most of the country, haven't been there. My parents are going this weekend. Look forward to them having a great time. Bradley in San Diego, I got 45 seconds. I wanted to get to you last. What do you got?
3: No way. This is my first time on.
0: Let's go!
3: I'm a diehard San Diego State football fan, and this past week, we finally made the national headlines for, I can probably count on my hand how many times we've actually made
0: national. Do you have the mumps?
3: I don't have the mumps. However, 30 of the 90 players on our football roster have the mumps. I just wanted to get your thoughts. How do you think this is affects recruiting for us for the next 2 years? Does it just cook our program, or do I have to jump ship? Do I have to become a USD fan now?
0: No,
3: what do I do?
0: You don't. Appreciate the call. No, you become a UCLA fan. That's the answer, because Bob Chesney has it going right now. If you're going to pick a Southern Cal team in Power Four, the mumps. College football's the best. You see the scores tonight, and then you see headlines like, a program has been riddled with the mumps. Outstanding stuff. Appreciate all the free-for-all Friday calls. Ariel Epstein tells us she has not one, not two, not three, but five NFL props to hand out, and she'll hand them out with us next.
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0: 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But all I know is that I had what it took. I am a United States Marine.
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0: is Westwood One Sports Night. Here's Josh Graham.
1: Nobody is better at finding edges in the NFL and in the MLB prop markets than Ariel Epstein is. That's why she is the prop queen, in addition to being the co-host of the gambling show on Tilt. And she's kind enough to join us here on Westwood One Sports Night tonight. Ariel, let's start with football. How strongly do you feel about this weekend's slate?
2: Ooh, I do like a bunch of props. When it comes to sides, this is a very weird week, Josh. There are a ton of massive injuries or players coming back from injuries. I also am very curious how the Rams are going to look. Their travel schedule has been insane. Australia, back to the West Coast, altitude in Denver, now the East Coast. How did they adjust to that? The Eagles have no receivers. Who does Jalen Hurts throw to? Dontavian Wicks, longest reception maybe is where you could look. But I think that they're between Justin Jefferson's injury, Breece Hall's injury, the Ravens are going to be without Trey Hendrickson. There's just a lot of injuries throughout the NFL that we have to start considering.
1: That is the weirdest game that we haven't spent a lot of time talking about. Obviously, there's a lot of importance in the NFC with Rams, Eagles, but consecutive road weeks for the Rams, and you have a short week for Philadelphia after playing a Monday Night Football and getting drilled by Chicago. You mentioned Devontae Smith out. We learned Aaron Donald out today. That seems like a stay away from a betting perspective in a lot of ways. But let's get to some of those props that you like. I know with Hard Rock Bet, you hand out 5 bets each week. PropQueen.com. Check out on Tilt as well. Ariel, what is the first of your 5 props that you love in the NFL this weekend?
2: So I love Cincinnati's running back Chase Brown over 19.5 receiving yards. In home afternoon games, he's averaging 31 receiving yards a game, going over in 8 of his last 10. I actually love that we haven't seen Brown go over this in the last 2 games. He's not really involved much in the passing game. We didn't see him involve Brown in the passing game against the Jags in the past either. And that sounds crazy, but I love it more. Let's change it up a little bit, Cincinnati. The Jags have been bottom 10 in receiving yards allowed to running backs this year. They've allowed the 4th most receiving yards per game to the position. This is a very interesting line. It's not great because I've been fading Jacksonville. I've been fading Trevor Lawrence. I have his under on passing yards for the season. They've

0: have a prop circled on?
1: Yeah, but I have one more in that one. I actually just gave it out as my best bet on tilt because it's a really good buy low situation for Brenton Strange, the Jaguars tight end. We have not seen a big Brenton Strange game. Not that it's like ever a big game. He hasn't gone over his passing yard prop yet. The number's as high as it's ever been for him at 33.5 for the season. He hasn't gone over that number yet this year. You know why it's so high? It's high because he's up against the worst defense against tight ends this year. The Bengals have allowed the most receiving yards to the position. So Brenton Strange is averaging 48.5 receiving yards a game. Going back to last year when facing these defenses that are bottom 10 against tight ends, on the road last year, he was the guy for Trevor Lawrence, averaged just under 50 receiving yards a game, going over in 5 of 6 road games. So you're seeing that Strange, when he does get these defenses that are good spots for him, when he's on the road, he's overachieving. So give him the over 33.5 receiving yards, Brenton Strange.
0: The prop queen Ariel Epstein with us here, Westwood One Sports Night. Check her out on tilt. Weekdays, Monday through Friday, 4 to 5 p.m. Eastern time. Let's get to another game. We got two props out of the way. What's another prop you can hand us out on an NFL Sunday?
1: I'm actually so glad to give this one out for you. You'll appreciate that I was the only person to attend Javonte Williams signing day at Wallace Rose Hill in North Carolina. No one knew who he was. Javonte Williams was not even signed going to his senior year championship game, and Larry Fedora came in and basically the next day offered him on the spot because he's really smart. Unfortunately, I am going to have to fade him this week, but there is a lot of history there with Javonte Williams. I'm going under his rushing yards against Houston. On the road as an underdog, Williams is averaging 47 rushing yards a game, going under in 70% of those games. Good sell high spot. He did have a great game against my Ravens, Javonte Williams with a 98-yard game. The Texans' front seven has slowed down opposing lead backs, Josh. 8th fewest yards per carry. So give me the under on Javonte Williams in a sell high spot.
0: Larry Fedora, that's a blast from the past. 2 Tar Heel head football coaches ago. Westwood One, by the way, going to be carrying the North Carolina-Notre Dame game this weekend. Bill Belichick, lot different six-pack situation for Bill Belichick than Larry Fedora hosting Notre Dame high noon at Keenan Stadium this weekend. Okay, so that's 3. Let's get 2 more. What else do we got?
1: Both of these are rushing props for quarterbacks. Sounds weird. I'll start with Kansas City's quarterback Patrick Mahomes. Over 15.5 rushing yards. Again, the only time that you have to really be worried is if there are kneel downs, which Mr. Patrick Mahomes ruined for a lot of people in the Super Bowl against the 49ers about 4 years ago. But in divisional road games, Patrick Mahomes is averaging 22 rushing yards a game. Gone over this number 15.5 in 6 of 10. Went over in 67% of games against the Vegas Raiders. Against teams bottom 10 in rushing yards allowed to quarterbacks, Mahomes is averaging 28 rushing yards a game. And the Raiders just so happen to allow the 9th most scramble yards to quarterbacks to start the season. I could see the Raiders, who have started off strong this year. Everyone's been surprised by Vegas. Their defense could hold up a bit against Kansas City, but even if you're trying to stop Mr. Kenneth Walker, you can't stop Mr. Patrick Mahomes. We know he loves to scramble in a divisional game nonetheless. They're a road favorite, -4.5. You know, though, Josh, in years past, this would have been a 6.5-point spread. They're giving the Raiders a little love, so maybe this game's not as far apart as we thought in the past. So Patrick Mahomes tends to scramble in those close games.
0: And maybe Patrick Mahomes is thinking, scramble a little bit more because it's a good Raiders team that's 3-0. And also, you got an extra week to rest. They're going into the bye week. They have the earliest bye week in the NFL after this weekend. One more prop from the prop queen Ariel Epstein for the NFL weekend.
1: I heard you're going to be at this game, so please root this one over for me. The Carolina quarterback, Bryce Young, over 12.5 rushing yards. Primetime games for Bryce Young. He's gone over 12.5 in all three primetime games for him. 34, 18, and 15 rushing yards. Through Bryce Young's 5 home games, through his last 5 home games, averaging 21 rushing yards game. Detroit's bottom 10 in rushing yards allowed to quarterbacks. They have allowed the 3rd most this season. So even though Detroit is known for their front 7, they're going after the running back. They might not be going after Bryce Young, and that's where he'll be able to find some holes. This number's not high, 12.5, so give me like a couple first downs, Bryce Young.
0: Let's lock that in, Will Dalton. We'll hand out our picks. We were 7-2 in our picks last weekend. We're going to root on together. Bryce Young over 12.5 rushing yards. Sunday Night Football, as you mentioned. Westwood One's going to be broadcasting, of course, Sunday Night Football. Our NFL Instant Gram reaction show will be live from Panthers-Lions Sunday.

0: Day, 7 o'clock Eastern. Make sure to check that out on YouTube and on X. Ariel Epstein is with us here, co-host of On Tilt and also the founder of PropQueen.com. Let's get to baseball. Considering these playoffs that begin Saturday, obviously, or the divisional round, that is, it obviously features the two-time defending champion LA Dodgers, but it also features four teams, four of the eight that are left standing, being bottom 11 spenders in terms of payroll. How much of an impact do you think this postseason will have on the tenor of the looming labor fight between owners and players that's coming this winter?
1: No, it has no impact because it's already impacted. It's over. Tarek Skubal, you want to talk about who impacted it already? Tarek Skubal. That was the pivotal, this is the end move because the Dodgers went out and got another Cy Young winner, and he's actually starting tomorrow, apparently, for the Dodgers, according to Hard Rock Bet. Okay, so the Dodgers are going to win. If they win another World Series, is that what you're asking? Or
0: I guess, well, what's counter? Let's do the other way. If the Rays beat the Yankees, we're guaranteed to have a bottom five payroll team in the World Series. Let's say one of those teams wins the World Series. That would seem to, you don't think that would affect the conversation or the argument owners would make?
1: No, because they've already made up their minds. The players and the coach, the players and the owners already made up their minds. They're stuck. The owners want that salary cap. The players feel they deserve to get paid. Until we have someone let them meet in the middle to prove to the players, you guys are going to get paid. You are making more money than the, not even average, the above average human. The players and the owners have to kind of come together in some way, and it's not going to matter who wins a World Series because at the end of the day, the players are going to still argue that there shouldn't be a salary cap.
0: Who do you think's right? Better question.
1: I go back and forth because I see both sides, obviously. I do agree. So I personally have spoken to not an owner, but someone very high up in one of the very wealthy organizations. I see their side in the sense the players who are obviously the ones making the impact are the big stars. The stars are holding out because they feel they're doing good for the younger guys and the little guys too. Those guys, the paid players are still going to get their money. The good guys will still get their money. I do agree that we probably do need some form of salary cap just based on what the Dodgers have done for the last few years. Based on I'm a Yankees fan and continuing to get all this hate from people about what the Yankees do, and look, it's gotten them nowhere. Let's get a little more creative with how we form a roster. And I didn't love that it looked like baseball manipulated the Tarek Skubal move to go to the Dodgers too, just to like spew this whole, like get this whole thing going crazy over Tarek Skubal, because I think that was the nail in the coffin for Major League Baseball, that the Dodgers can get whoever they want. I think it's unfair, and I do believe that a team like the Guardians, like the Rays, should not be losing to the top three teams in baseball. I think it should. I love the sport. Baseball is my favorite sport. It's the sport that I grew up loving, and it's why I love all sports now. I do want to see a little bit more of an equal playing field and not allowing teams like the Dodgers to just be able to go out and get whoever they want and somehow put money towards 10 years from now with Shohei Ohtani.
0: While we've got baseball, let's talk actual baseball. Ariel Epstein with us here. The most compelling series of the divisional round seems to be Brewers-Padres because it pits the hottest team in the sport, San Diego, which has won 20 of its last 24, against the team that finished with the best record
1: in the sport. You think Brewers-Padres is the biggest talked about game? Get out of here.
0: Didn't say that. Don't think it's the most talked about. Think it's the most interesting in that.
1: Okay, interesting, the Padres,
0: it's the Padres who are the hottest team facing the team.
1: Who choke job teams. That's why it's interesting.
0: That too.
1: Who's going to choke?
0: How do you read it?
1: Who's going to choke? That's how I read it, because I can't trust either of these teams. I've lost so much money on the damn Padres through the last 5 years that I hate them. That's the only reason they will win a World Series, is because it's the first time in 5 years I put $0 on them. Every year I bet this damn team at, like, even money, plus 160, 2-1 to beat the damn Dodgers in this division because they're the only ones that probably can. And every year they freaking lose. The Milwaukee Brewers, every year, on paper, statistically, this team looks like they should win a damn World Series or at least the NL, and every year they lose. Until

0: Jacob Mizorowski is pitching all five games for the Milwaukee Brewers, I don't have faith in them. The Brewers, their bullpen always finds a way to blow leads in the sixth, seventh inning of a playoff game. I literally have no other data except that they choke. And can they hit? Can the Brewers, who have been in the regular season one of the best hitting lineups in baseball, can they continue to hit in the playoffs? Because they also continue to lose playoff games because they start scoring one or two runs a game.
1: Ariel Epstein, you're the best there is. On Tilt, propqueen.com. Thank you so much for making the time for us to keep up the great work.
0: Thanks, Josh.
2: If we had a little bit more time with Ariel, might bring up the fact she was at Texas, Tennessee last weekend in Knoxville. Not going to bring up the fact that she went to Penn State and the Nittany Lions took one on the chin against Northwestern tonight. Free for All Friday is already in the books. But let's start a new question. Let's get weird here in the late night hours. Today, a non-action movie Tom Cruise movie debuted. Digger, an Inarritu film, has been released. It's the strangest role that Tom Cruise has accepted in close to two decades. It leads us to asking this question about one of the great movie stars in the history of American film. What is the best Cruise movie? What's number one on the list? 310-840-4910. Didn't bring up college football with Ariel because we got a lot of college football to dig into before we get to our bets. 7-2 week last weekend. Feeling pretty good about our bets for this week. We'll share those with you in just a bit. Yes, we'll take the Bryce Young prop that she handed out there. But up next, the worst take in the history of this show, perhaps, plus the big favorites in college football this weekend that we are officially putting on upset alert here on Westwood One Sports Night.
3: 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Colts, Commanders, live from London, Sunday morning at 9:15 Eastern on Westwood One Sports.
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0: shots being fired right now.
1: Outside. The guy's outside shooting.
2: Domestic violence isn't a personal problem. It's everyone's problem. 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

0: Will Dalton thinks Adele's voice sucks. His words. He thinks it's not good.
1: It pierces my brain.
0: He thinks it sounds like fingernails scratching on a chalkboard. That's what Adele does to Will Dalton. Where does that rank among the bad takes in the history of this show? 310-840-4910. Where does it rank among Will Dalton's bad takes? He also said that Derek Jeter is the greatest Yankee of all time once upon a time. Let's not forget about the taco take that I had a week ago, that I prefer having hard shell tacos with some cheese sprinkled inside the shell out of a box that I put in the oven. Mondo, any takes that we're missing in terms of the worst takes in the history of this show?
1: Oh, his the vampire thing? Vampire show is the number one show in the world.
0: Oh, don't.
2: Don't
0: the Vampire
2: bring that
0: Diaries.
2: Back.
0: That's right. Mondo.
2: It's a great show.
0: We haven't talked, Mondo, since the New York Times released their top 100 TV shows. And the take that you're referencing, Will Dalton once said, he cited some list that the Vampire Diaries, hey, it's one of the 10 or 12 best shows of the 21st century. It's one of the 10, 12 best shows ever. What? You send me the link. Will sent me the link, and it said it was one of the 10 best vampire shows. And Will was trying to say, oh no, it's right up there with Mad Men and Breaking Bad and The Wire. It's one of the greatest shows, period. And then the New York Times releases that top 100 TV shows list of the century, and Will was so mad that there was no appearance from The Vampire Diaries. So yes, that was a bad take. Will Dalton thinking Adele is a bad singer is a really bad take. And the taco take's bad. There's a lot. 310-840-4910 if you want in on that. This might end up being a bad take, but we're going to shoot our shot anyway. There are a lot of folks out there saying that the week 5 slate in college football isn't any good. You look at the matchups, blowout city all over the place. This isn't going to be fun. That's just telling on yourself, though. That's just telling on yourself that you don't know ball. You specifically don't know college football. Because it's weekends just like this where college football shines. Where college football is at its best because chaos is unbeaten, never lost. Chaos always delivers. College football always delivers. And you should expect there are some big favorites that are gonna go down on the Saturday slate. And we're identifying 3 or 4 here. Big favorites that might lose outright on the Saturday slate in college football. 3 or 4 that we're looking at here. And no, Ohio State, Iowa is not on the list. Think that the Buckeyes are going to run roughshod over Iowa. But that is the type of upset that we're looking at. In fact, all these games that we're mentioning have touchdown point spreads or longer. Touchdown point spreads or longer. That's how we're defining big favorites. BYU, number 10 in the country, is in the most danger at TCU. Pressure's mounting on Sonny Dykes to get a slick signature win. He lost Josh Hoover to Indiana in the transfer portal this offseason.

0: season, had the embarrassment of having a player dismissed during camp and then trying to ban a local newspaper. Then you lose to Bill Belichick in North Carolina and Dublin. Not great. This is the Cougars, BYU's first P4 road game of the year. We haven't seen Kalani Sitake's team look super impressive yet, so it's a valuable data point. Here's what's going to decide the game. BYU's run game versus TCU's run D. BYU wants to run the rock. That's what they want to do. That's their identity. That's what Sitake wants. TCU's run D, top 30 in college football so far this year. It's been pretty good. So if TCU can bottle up the BYU run, can Bear Bachmeyer win a game on the road in the Big 12 with his arm? That might be what cost BYU if he can't. It's wild that Miami is a 16.5-point underdog at Clemson. Death Valley is one of the toughest places to play in college football. It's been 16 years since Miami has gone into that place and won, and it's a night game in Tigerland. The last time we saw Miami on the road in the ACC, we were there. They had issues against Wake Forest, had issues putting them away. The Deacons' defense got some stops, made that interesting in the second half. Clemson's defensive talent is superior to Wake's, even though Wake is a pretty good team. For as bad as Clemson's offenses look, the Tigers are 3-0 since that opening night debacle against LSU. That includes going on the road across the country to beat Cal and Berkeley a week ago. So that's another one to highlight. There are two big home favorites that we should keep a close eye on. Tennessee, a 7-point favorite against Auburn. Tigers coach Alex Golash is a Josh Heupel disciple. That rhymes. Tennessee's offense doesn't seem to have the talent to run away from teams right now. And Faison Brandon got banged up in the game against Texas. That could be a game decided within margin. No game in the country has more anxiety surrounding it, though, than Washington visiting USC. If the Trojans lose this game after the Oregon disaster, oh boy. Damon Williams, Jada Mayava at the Coliseum, that's going to be a hold-on-to-your-butts type of game there. We'd be willing to wager, Will, one of these four teams is going to lose this weekend. We just don't know which one. That's the spooky season piece of it. It's like a horror movie where you don't know who's going to die. BYU, Miami, Tennessee, USC. One of those four teams is going to go down. Let's see what happens. 310-840-4910. Shout out to our guy, Pinky, who's in the clink, who couldn't stay on the line but wanted to give us a call from the clink. This is our guy. Hope you can give us a shout another time, Pink. Appreciate that. Let's go to Anthony, who's in San Francisco. 310-840-4910. Anthony, what do you got for us?
1: I have a bad take.
0: Okay.
1: I think I have a really bad take. It's a take that when I tell people, they look at me like I have seven heads.
0: Is it worse than Adele isn't a good singer from Will Dalton?
1: It might be. Adele's an amazing singer. You don't have to like her genre of music, but I think at the very least you have to respect her talent.
0: He says it hurts his ears. It pierces his ears.
2: It does. It pierces my brain.
0: It hurts him. Her voice.
1: Her voice is incredible. She has one of the best voices in the history of spoken word or singing words.
0: It's amazing. Yeah.
1: Mm-hmm. But I think my take can beat that. My take is, I think Christmas sucks. I think Christmas is terrible. I think it's dumb.
2: Whoa.
1: It's cold. The movies are bad. Peppermint sucks. You got to buy gifts. People are stealing your gifts on your doorstep. The malls are full. It's just not fun. It's not fun at all. Thanksgiving is a trillion times better than Christmas. Christmas is awful. We're doing Christmas commercials now in October. It's ridiculous. It can't just be 2 days or one day. It's got to be 3 months long, and it's not that good. Christmas, unbelievably overrated.
0: Okay. That is a really hot take. Thank you, Anthony. Appreciate the call from San Francisco. I don't quite know what to do with that.
2: I'm a little offended by that.
0: I disagree fervently. You know, Jesus Christ was born.
2: That should trump everything. I mean,
0: Anthony, that's the part you missed. Jesus, overrated. We don't know what happened between his 13 and 32 years. Like, we don't know what happened.

0: there for more than 15 years. Why didn't he come back in 2 days? Why did he wait three? Overrated. Jesus Christ. Christmas, overrated. The movies, see, that's... Now you've got my attention. The movies suck? What are we talking about here?
1: It's Elf? A Wonderful Life?
0: It's a Wonderful Life, Home Alone. Come on now.
1: Grinch?
0: Die Hard?
1: See, that's what I'm saying. Come on.
0: Didn't know. Actually, we got celebrities calling the show. That was actually the Grinch who called into the show. Telling us how much he hates Christmas. 310-840-4910. This is not Free For All Friday anymore, by the way. So I guess we can add that to the takes in the history of this show that might be the worst. And you can tell us at 310-840-4910, whether it's the Adele take, the taco take, the Vampire Diaries take, Derek Jeter being the greatest Yankee ever, Christmas sucks from that guy, or in honor of the Tom Cruise movie that dropped, Digger, you could tell us what your favorite Tom Cruise movie is. Because I do think there's a good debate there. In fact, we should probably put together a top 10 list, Will. Usually we had the list during the summer. I think in honor of Tom Cruise, we can come up with a top 10 list at some point before we get out of here. 310-840-4910 if you want in. So we canvassed the college slate looking for the upsets. Now let's look at the NFL matchups we got this weekend. There are three mega compelling NFL matchups this weekend. Three. And here are those games. The 3-0 Chiefs, the 3-0 Raiders. That feels like an event in a city that knows how to host events. You got three 3-0 teams in the AFC right now. Two of them are going to share a field in Vegas. Obviously, AFC West implications here. For the Raiders, it's about validation following consecutive wins as an underdog. The Chiefs, it's about being the class of the AFC with an unblemished mark heading into your early bye week. And we're getting mixed messages from the Raiders. We have sound here from both Max Crosby, and we have sound here from Clint Kubiak, who we heard from this week. And the way they're talking about this game's a little bit different. Here is Max Crosby first, talking about how much he personally is looking forward to facing Patrick Mahomes and the Chiefs.
2: It's been a long time since we really got to go. And I know he, you know, we're both looking forward to it. I respect the shit out of him. He knows what it is. It's war. There's no other words needed. You know what I mean? That's as simple as that. So, yeah, I can't wait. There's a lot of work to be done till we get there. But, yeah, it's war.
0: That's an understandable sentiment. Hey, man, it's war. We're the Raiders. There's the Chiefs. Those are the Chiefs. It's a rivalry. Everybody's crowning them. No one's respecting us. We're excited. It's war. Okay, respect that. Clint Kubiak took a different path. The head coach of the Raiders. Here was his tact.
3: I think when you treat them all the same, then your approach shouldn't change. So, you know, every game in the NFL is a dogfight. Every game is a Super Bowl. It's 17 weeks in a row.
0: Mm-hmm. Every week is a Super Bowl. You know, last week or 2 weeks ago when the Raiders faced the Chargers, or week one when they faced the Dolphins, Super Bowl. It's what it is. Gotcha. Chiefs Raiders. We might as well call Jags at Bengals the Rodney Dangerfield Bowl. Because despite each team sitting at 2-1 right now, neither seems to earn any respect at the moment. This is mostly to do with how big their media market is, which football fans shouldn't care about. That's for TV execs to worry about. The Jags, they have pulverized teams, including AFC champion from last year, New England, and the Cleveland Browns, which everybody mocked and dismissed, saying, that's more about Cleveland. Who's laughing now? That Browns team's 3-1, and Jacksonville crushed them. The one loss was in Denver. They led most of that game. They might be the NFL's most complete team after winning 13 games. Meanwhile, it's kind of unknown what type of team we have in Cincinnati. They won games at Houston and against Tampa, but those games do not look amazing considering neither of those teams have won. And losing to the Steelers, not the strongest look out there. Next headliner. Broncos at Niners. This could be a preview of Super Bowl 61. It really could be. Since the opening week in Kansas City, Monday Night Football, them

0: Denver has beaten Jacksonville and beaten the LA Rams. Now they face one of the two unbeaten teams in the NFC, and they got to go to their place, Santa Clara. They're the electric substation. Ever since the Niners beat the Rams in Australia, they've kind of been on cruise control a bit. You beat two of the worst teams in the league, Arizona and Miami. So this is going to be a valuable data point, perhaps seeing the Niners get pushed for the first time, because the Rams didn't do that in the opener. It could end up being the game of the weekend. Can't wait to watch it. Can't wait to watch Jags-Bengals as well, and Chiefs-Raiders. That's what stands out the most to us. Staying in the NFL, after a 7-2 week of handing out bets, we like the dogs this weekend. We like three of them specifically. We'll tell you who they are in our Graham's Gambling segment next on Westwood One Sports Night.
1: Bill Belichick's Tar Heels welcome third-ranked Notre Dame to Chapel Hill. Can the hoodie pull off his biggest win since coaching the Patriots? UNC, Notre Dame, tomorrow morning at 11:30 on Westwood One Sports.
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0: Graham.
1: This show thrives in chaos. Free for All Friday. A perfect example of that. Then Will Dalton saying that Adele has a bad singing voice. Almost as bad as his taste in TV shows. Vampire Diaries, one of the greatest TV shows of the 21st century. Okay, got it. Derek Jeter, the greatest Yankee ever. How young are you again? Those types of takes. I've had my own takes that are bad. I had a caller say that Christmas sucks. That was his take. So we're asking, hey, what's the worst take in the history of this show? Mike in Baltimore thinks he has the answer. What's the worst take you've heard so far?
2: Well, it's pretty bad. People would take the holidays of Christmas and commercialize it and then inquire that into their own personal lives and have harsher. The previous caller that talked about how Christmas sucks, probably had a lot of bad times and situations, but Christmas is one of the most important holidays throughout the year.
1: Yeah, I mean, and by the way, for those who didn't hear the take, for those who didn't hear it, it was essentially it's cold in December, and also the movies aren't very good about Christmas, and also it's been commercialized where people have to spend money on gifts, that type of stuff.
2: Well, then again, look how Christmas, the movies and what have you that comes out in celebratory of Christmas now. I mean, like Santa Claus running around killing people. You know, it's just now the commercialization of Christmas is no longer holy in spirit. It's in free will, and they go free range on how they want to, how they want to identify Christmas. But one thing for sure, Christmas is represent hope. And we got enough hatred that's going on around the world. And with all the other archdioceses and all the other societies of how they celebrate the human spirit and different types of religious, I'm not trying to put everybody into a cult-type situation, but one thing for sure, there's peace among all the religions in the world.
1: I appreciate you, Mike. I was born in Baltimore,
2: no,
1: and I appreciate the call from Baltimore. Go Birds. There goes Mike in Baltimore. A defense of Christmas. You better be careful, Will. You come at Christmas, people are going to be ready to hit you over the head. Rightfully so.
3: I mean, I love Christmas, so I totally agree with that. Let's riot. Yeah.
1: Christmas. Christmas is peace, as Mike said, so it's not. In fact, how about the commercialization of this segment? We got bets to hand out because all we've been doing is handing out winners. And we plan to continue doing that with some underdogs in the NFL. It's time for Graham's Gambling.
4: Sitting back, count money all day, you know.
5: It's time for Graham's Gambling. Let's make some money.
1: Last week's bets, 4-1 in college football, 3-1 in the NFL. That's 7-2 on the weekend. We are 19-19 on the season, so back at 500. And Will, we're actually at 20-20 because we split tonight. Virginia Tech Pitt over. That was easy. Penn State Northwestern, just a field goal in the last 2 minutes of the game when Northwestern's trying to kill the clock, put the game over 45.5. That was a bummer. Loss, 1-1 going into the weekend. We got three bets for the NFL. Jags +2.5 at the Bengals. This is my favorite bet. The Jags, they've been talking about all week long how upset they are. This team won 13 games last year.

0: they feel they're being disrespected because they're 2-1 and they dominated the AFC champs. They dominated now a 3-1 Browns team. They don't get talked about a ton, but they're also upset. Trevor Lawrence was talking about it. He said, oh, we really want to beat these guys because we won 13 games last year. One of the games we lost was to Cincinnati. They hadn't forgotten that, and guarantee you Trevor Lawrence hasn't forgotten as well who he lost to in a national championship game while playing for the Clemson Tigers. That would be Joe Burrow in that 2019 season. Jags getting points. Cincinnati, the teams they've beaten haven't won a game, and they also lost to the Steelers last week. Maybe the Jags are just that much better than Cincinnati, and the wrong team's favored here. Jags plus 2.5. Broncos plus 3 at the Niners. The Niners don't have Nick Bosa. They might not have Mike Evans either. The Broncos are easily the best defense San Francisco's played thus far. Remember, they played the Rams in Australia without Aaron Donald, and Myles Garrett was on an injured knee. He even pointed that out after the game, and he's been out since then. This might be the best team that the Niners have played so far this year. Think that the fact on DraftKings, we're getting a full 3 here with the Broncos. Just, they're staring me down, they're daring me, and I'm taking the dare. Broncos plus 3 at the Niners. Think this is going to be a field goal game. If I push, I push, but Broncos plus 3 at San Francisco, we're taking it. Will Dalton, this is a bet I love and you're going to hate. Giants plus 2.5 against the Cardinals. Arizona shouldn't be favored against anybody in the league on the road. You telling me I'm getting a home team plus points against Jacoby Brissett? Really? That's what we're doing here. But the offenses look so bad with the Giants. What if that was because of the nor'easter, kid, and the storms that hit New York last weekend? They were playing in a freaking monsoon. I think the Giants' offense is going to look better because the weather should be better than that. And I'm getting points. Oh, but Brian Burns is hurt. That front seven should still ravage this awful Arizona O-line. Giants plus 2.5. John Harbaugh at home getting points. Arizona shouldn't be favored against anybody on principle. We're going with it. And we're also going with, courtesy of our friend Ariel Epstein, the prop queen, Bryce Young over 12.5 rushing yards. Apparently, Bryce Young, he goes over this number. Most times he plays in prime time. He's had 4 primetime games. It's had it go over 3 out of the 4. He's averaging 21 rushing yards in his home games, his last 5. So he's going to scramble for over 12.5 rushing yards against the Detroit Lions. So in review, Jags plus 2.5. Broncos plus the points. Giants plus a small number. And Bryce Young over 12.5 rushing yards. Those are our bets for week 4 of the NFL season. You know what we might as well call this weekend, Will? Carolina Weekend on Westwood One Sports. Mondo, are you familiar with the work of Petey Pablo?
1: Oh,
0: yeah. Are you familiar? Well, he's from a place called Greene County, North Carolina, and he had the hit Raise Up, where he encouraged people, specifically in the state of North Carolina, where Will Dalton and I are broadcasting from right now, to take your shirt off and wave it around your head like a helicopter. That's what Petey Pobbs tells people to do before saying a word that we can't say on the air. This weekend, Westwood One Sports is taking off its shirt and waving it around their head like a helicopter. Because, WD, looking at Westwood One's broadcast slate, we broadcast so many events, college football, NFL, Final Fours. We do it all. 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We're crushing it, and we love that. 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

0: season. There are two broadcasts that Westwood One's going to have in the state of North Carolina, and they're both this weekend. Noon kick from Chapel Hill, America. The North Carolina Tar Heels and Bill Belichick facing the Notre Dame Fighting Irish. 20.5-point spread. We stayed away from that. For good reason, probably. Notre Dame going to hang a number there. Shout out to Danny Reed, who's going to be on the call for that for us here at Westwood One. Will Dalton and I will not be in attendance for that game. That would be a quick turnaround from this show to getting to Chapel Hill and that game, with all due respect, might not be much of a game, given what that line is. Then, Sunday Night Football, Mike! We've got the Detroit Lions and the Carolina Panthers, Sunday Night Football. First time the Panthers have been on Sunday Night Football in 10 years. Mike Tirico hasn't called a game in Charlotte, he told me, since 2015 when he was with John Gruden, Monday Night Football on ESPN. He was working for another network. And you got Panthers-Lions. We are going to be doing our new NFL reaction show live from Bank of America Stadium, the home of the Panthers, leading into Sunday Night Football, 7 o'clock Eastern Time Sunday, Westwood One Sports Night's YouTube channel, Westwood One Sports' YouTube channel, and on X at Westwood One Sports and at Josh Graham Show. So many places you can find us digitally, not over the radio, but digitally. We're going to be at Bank of America Stadium reacting to everything we see in the NFL on Sunday. And then we're going to have just oodles of social content from Panthers Lions Sunday night. So make sure you're subscribed to our social channels, because you'll find a lot of stuff there from Sunday Night Football, Panthers Lions. Do that. That's a song they play after Carolina Hurricanes goals as well, by the way. You can fade that out now, because you know what's happening after that, Mondo. Nice work on your part. Was worried for a second. The Carolina Hurricanes did not score a goal through 65 minutes against the Florida Panthers. Will Dalton and I went to the banner night for the champion Hurricanes. They did not look like champions tonight. Carolina faced the Capitals. We might be seeing some Stanley Cup hangover. The Canes lost to the Washington Capitals 5-2 tonight after losing in overtime to the Florida Panthers. But it's okay. They won the cup. I'm still hungover. I'm still drunk from that championship months ago. So it's okay if they're still hungover a little bit there. Pitt, Virginia Tech. Northwestern, Penn State. Those are the two big games in college football. We talk about that and reveal our caller of the night for Free For All Friday next.
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1: 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My name is Mark Owens. Aaron Vincent, right out of the gate, what makes you different?
2: Well, one of the things is we're different because we're here. Mm-hmm. We are here in Atlanta. We're going to the Braves games. We are crying every Sunday because the Falcons are on TV. We get stuck in traffic just like you. We'll see you at the local restaurants. But this is our home. We work here. We live here. We play here. And recently we've seen, you know, we have new clients in our office every single week. And one of the things that we offer is getting retirement clarity through like a portfolio x-ray or a free second opinion. You've got, you know, an advisor somewhere and you want to see what you're possibly missing. And so they'll bring in their account information. And what we'll notice is that they've got an advisor who maybe has an office here, but they live in their home office in the Midwest somewhere, yeah, or somewhere 10 states away. And they're like, yeah, it kind of makes more sense now that they don't answer the phone when I need something. And so, you know, there's a lot of things. Obviously, the services that we offer and the way we run our business and our team, I think, is probably the main thing that sets us apart. I think we have the best team in the industry. So there's a lot of things we could point to, but one of the main ones is we're here. Yeah. We're local.
1: And by the way, the voices that you hear every weekend here on Retire ATL, that's who you're going to sit with. That's Aaron Vincent. That's Matthew Decker. 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It all begins with the call to 770-741-0120 to get some retirement clarity about your retirement strategy. Always online at RetireATLRadio.com. All right, Matt, I know you were excited about this one. Let's talk a little bit about AI. It's everywhere, including using it to write emails, plan vacations, even ask retirement questions. Now, some leaders are building this technology, and they're saying that we got concerns about real-world, quote-unquote, Terminator scenario. And so a lot of people are taking this seriously. I want you to hear this clip from Anthropic CEO Dario Amodei. I might have said that wrong, but this was on CBS News.
3: I won't lie to you. There are real dangers. And I think for too long, the industry lied to people about the fact that this technology had risks. It doesn't mean we need to panic today. It doesn't mean we need to shut it all down. I would say it's a warning sign. It's a warning sign that we need to slow down.
1: All right, let's talk about it. AI and retirement planning. What questions can it actually help? But Matt, when should a human get involved?
4: Well, it can help with a ton of questions. In fact, I would say that one of the things that AI does do really well is it helps you ask good questions. I don't

0: So that's the CEO of an AI platform saying, you're worried about
1: AI. I'm not going to lie to you. He said,
0: I'm not going to lie to you. There's some real risks and dangers here. Last night, I was saying prayers with all the kids as we were putting them down to sleep. And my oldest is about to turn 14. And so obviously, like, his bedtime prayers look a lot different, like, than the younger kids. And I went in there and he was like, Dad, what can I do to make some money? And I'm like, oh, that's a good question. And earlier that day, I had seen kids his age cold calling small businesses that didn't have websites. And
1: nice.
0: And saying like, hey, if I can, I noticed you didn't have a website. I've built you one. Can we get on a Zoom call and I'll show you what it looks like? And if you like it, you can pay me for it. And if you don't like it, you don't owe me anything. The business owners are like, you've already built it? And he's like, yeah, I've already built it. It's like a 13-year-old kid. He's like, yeah, I've already built it. I just need to hop on a Zoom call, show it to you. And they're like, yeah, sounds great. Like, let's book the Zoom call. And if I like it, I'll buy it. And the kid is just using AI to then build the website. And it's like, it's a great thing. And so I'm like, what if you tried something like that, Vincent? And he goes, Dad, no way. I'm like, well, why not? He's like, because I would never use generative AI.
2: Oh,
0: okay. He's,
1: he knows what's up.
0: He's about to be 14. He's like, Dad, I would never use generative AI. I'm like, really? Why? He's like, you don't know. Come on, and I'm like, Dad.
1: I know, but do you know?
0: I want to know. But do you know? Tell me what you know and I'll tell you what I know. And he's like, do you know how they power generative AI? And I was like, water. And he's like, oh yeah, you do know. Okay. Well, yeah, that's why I wouldn't use it, because it's like, it's bad. It's dangerous. It costs something. It's not free. And I just thought that was really interesting. My son is about to be 14 years old, and even he knows that there's like issues mm-hmm. with AI, specifically around, you know, I think Darius is talking about like, you know, Terminator scenarios.
2: Right.
0: But even around just resources and water, that's a total sidebar. I'm sorry. I totally derailed. We're supposed to be talking about retirement planning.
2: But it brings up a great point, because even your 14-year-old, he's got that. Even he's talking about it. So it's not going anywhere. It is a hot topic.
0: Yeah.
2: So it doesn't matter if you're 14 or 64. People have got questions and people have got concerns.
0: I do think, though, Aaron, you had an interesting experience with some clients that came in. They had used AI to put their portfolio, mm-hmm. right? What did they like use the AI and said, like, is this a good portfolio or something like that?
1: So they came into our office. So for everyone listening, we have a pretty unique kind of service offering in that one of the things that we feel like the burden of proof is on us to show you how we would improve your portfolio and therefore improve your retirement. Like, we aren't expecting someone who comes into our office to be armed with the right questions, or else they're just going to get taken advantage by our expertise or some junk like that. So the burden of proof is on us to show you what we're going to do different. What that means is we have to start from a place where we can show you the current trajectory of your current portfolio. Hey, if you don't hire us, we've analyzed your current portfolio. We've looked at what you're currently doing, currently saving, and the trajectory you're on is this, and we'll show you that. And that may be good enough for you. That's a risk that we take. But in doing that, it allows us to do a couple of things. One, show you the real story of where you're headed. And number two, it allows us to identify just the three or four or five things that we would change if we were your advisor and show you that trajectory, the before and the after. And now you've got some value to measure for should you hire us or not. Well, in that process, people come away with a lot of information. And so sometimes they take it personally. If we do a little
0: too hard in the paint,
1: yeah, a little portfolio analysis, and we come back with, look, this is just the facts. I'm not going to criticize anything. This is just what it is. And so one of the guys came back after that meeting. He came back and said, well, I put what you showed us about our portfolio into AI and used that to sort of get ready for this next conversation.
0: And I want to double check the double check.
1: Exactly. So I'm like, hey, great, let's talk about that. So I love that. I love that kind of interaction. Check our work, you know, it's prove us wrong. And so the conversation goes on, and he gave us his kind of the prompts and the AI response to what he asked for. Well, the AI tool that he used came back with some criticism, some things to be aware of, some things like, here's why you don't want this, and here's why you might want this instead, all that kind of stuff. And what's ironic, I'll cut to the chase here, is that I, as an exercise, while we were there, while he was in the room with me, I said, let me put that portfolio that AI produced for you. Mm-hmm. Let me put that into AI as well. And while
0: so you AI'd the AI?
1: Yeah, a double check. And so while we were there, it's kind of generating a response.
2: And my computer exploded.
1: Yeah, the computer's exploded. But at the end of the story is, while he was there and while the AI was working, he was seeing it kind of go in a full circle. It's now criticizing the portfolio that he brought in, that AI generated. And so it was a full circle, and he was kind of head scratched, like, oh, Like, we are

0: literally back where we started from, and we just used AI to generate our answers. And the whole moral of the story, the point was, and I think where Matt's getting at here is, AI is only as good as the prompts you give it. Like, you can ask AI a question, it's going to give you a response. But if you take that response just in a vacuum, forget all the context and just take that and say, this is the right answer. Well, that may be an absolutely catastrophic first step to take, because AI can't possibly know whatever tool you're using. And not to mention the fact that we're talking about Anthropic here, all the different tools. There's different kind of AI services now, and they all have their bent.
1: Some are better than others.
0: Some of them are just trying to tell you what you want to hear. Yeah. Like, they know your search history, and they're just trying to like massage that context you already have to lead you to a certain conclusion. And so anyway, all that to say, AI is a great tool. We use it every day to aid us in what we're doing, but it is not something that should be making decisions for you, or that you should just completely kind of hang your hat on, this is my next step because AI said so. I think that's a huge mistake.
1: We've been talking a lot about, you know, double checks and checking your work. And if it's been, gosh, I'd say if it's been 6 months or a year, I hope it hasn't been a year, but if it's been 6 months or a year or more since you've sat down with a professional and gotten a second look on your investments, your retirement trajectory, what you might be expected to pay in taxes, if it's been 6 months or longer, I would encourage you to give us a call. 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We're talking about AI. And we're talking about, you know, AI is kind of like, I'm sure you've all done this trick probably in high school or in like science class, when you take the camera and you point it at the television and you see like
2: infinity,
1: yeah. Right? Yeah, like the picture gets smaller and smaller and smaller into infinity. That's kind of what AI is in your situation, Aaron, where it's like AI generates a portfolio. It's like, this is the one that you should do. And then you take that portfolio and you give it right back to AI. And it's like, oh, don't do that. Do this. And then you take that portfolio and you give it right back to AI, and it's like, don't do that, do this. And it just on and on and on and on and on into infinity. You're never going to actually get like the right answer.
2: Right.
1: Because that's not how life works, right? Life isn't black and white AI. And you asked, when should a human get involved? What I see as the con of AI is it's never going to be able to give you the answer that actually matters. You know, it might be able to give you good questions to ask. And it might be able to give you the answer to like a math problem. How much money can I spend? But it's never going to be able to connect with you on an emotional basis and give you the answer behind the answer, like give you an answer that matters to you. So like, I want to spend $10,000 a month. Okay. Why? Why do you want to spend $10,000 a month? Well, because I want to travel. Okay. Well, why do you want to travel? Well, I want to travel because, you know, there's always a reason behind the reason, and AI is never going to get you there. And we've seen a lot of people that come in with like AI prompts of questions to ask, and they're all very good questions, and they will certainly kind of get you on the path to retirement, but it's not going to dig deep enough into who you are and what matters to you and your value system and where you're going to give you any type of clarity where you can like make decisions and feel great about them. That's just my experience. That's what I've seen. Sometimes it can cause more questions than answers and kind of paralysis by analysis.
0: Absolutely. Yeah. I think another aspect of this is that what AI can't do is manage that portfolio for you and your lifestyle well ongoing. Maybe you kind of get it right and it can build you a portfolio today. Well, we all know that life happens, economies change, elections happen, whatever else. And that portfolio needs to be managed on an ongoing basis. And someone's got to be calling the shots on making sure that thing stays on track. Well, that's where a human should be involved. Look, I said we use the AI every day. We use AI as a tool to help do calculations sometimes. We use AI to read trends. Mm-hmm. So part of our portfolio management system, it's called Market Guard. We call it Market Guard. It's proprietary. And one of the things it's really good at doing is, you know, these tools can do research and analysis 24/7, 365. The humans just can't do.
1: On a huge scale.
0: A couple of recent examples would be like a couple of years ago when the tariffs were were launched. You know, that was kind of chaotic in the investment world as people were trying to figure out, and companies were trying to figure out how they're going to respond to these

0: tariffs and how are these going to affect the stock price of this company and profitability of that company. Well, it didn't take our AI models a day or two to figure out that, oh, this new tariff world is going to affect small cap, mid cap, and large cap stocks very differently. Well, okay, there are adjustments that now we, the advisors armed with information, can do with portfolios that if you're just in a buy and hold, set it and forget it, buy some mutual funds, it'll turn around later, I promise. Just stay the course. Well, you're going to miss some opportunities. Same thing with this year, earlier this year, with kind of the Middle East turmoil and the Strait of Hormuz closing and energy stocks, gas, the BPs, the Conocos, the Exxons, like they took a major hit. Well, if you're just buying and holding, then you're missing some opportunity there. Well, our AI tools could sort of see what was happening and analyze those trends. And we found some alpha. We found some value for our clients in that time. So using AI is a great tool. If you're using AI to educate you on making good decisions, if you're using AI to make decisions for you, I think you have a problem.
1: And there's something to be said also about AI that it's not always 100% correct either.
2: Wrong a lot.
1: Yeah. I was doing some research during alumni weekend. It was something just silly about like Andrew Jones or Chipper Jones or some of their stats. And I was like, I think I know the answer, but I don't know the answer. Did a quick chat GPT search on it. And it gave, and it, even its answer, I was like, something doesn't feel right. And I searched it again. They're like, oh, we're sorry. We got that wrong. So it's like a lot of people rely on it and go, oh, well, it's got the entire world of information and it's going to pop it back up in 4 seconds. It's got to be right. I mean, it's like you just said, the double check, double check. And I want to get even more granular about using AI to customize retirement portfolios or even just to ask questions. Let me give that number first, 770-741-0120. 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There is something to be said, maybe it's one of my love languages, about the one-on-one personal interaction.
2: Physical touch.
1: I need somebody. I mean, you're not wrong. That's why
2: your
1: we're
2: love language.
1: Here's the weird thing.
0: I'll
1: is
0: give you a hug.
1: I'm literally sitting in Matt's lap as we're recording this right now. Incredibly uncomfortable.
0: I thought it was weird, but I'm not going to judge.
1: But you know what? This is my happy place. No, but there is something about being able to shake your hand, look you in the eye, have these one-on-one real personal conversations. You can't get that.
2: You can't get it with AI? Man, we got a ton of new clients in and through COVID, you know, when everything moved to Zoom. And Google Meets and all the other platforms, because we were already doing that and we were already set up for it. But that was a really difficult time for us because there just is something different about being in the room with someone versus being on a video screen or doing things over the phone. And that's, you know, to the point about how we opened up the show, what makes us different? Like, we're actually the guys who sit in front of the people in the same room. And there's a lot of people out there that, you know, they have a home office in, I don't know, California, they have a home office in Florida or in Texas, and they do business in, you know, 30 different states, and they've got satellite offices, but they're never actually there. And that works for some people. Some people want that. And I think Aaron and I both have just kind of gravitated towards like, no, we actually want to be able to see, shake hands, be in the same room, you know, get to actually know people, especially if this retirement journey is going to be a 20 or 30 year journey. Like, we want to know and love the people that we work with.
0: Yeah.
2: And that's a harder thing to do if you're not actually in like physical proximity. It's a little bit harder to sift through some of that.
0: I think we've all kind of learned and graduated. Look, there was a period of time for me where, you know, as you're sifting through technological advances and wow, a lot of the things that we used to have to go drive across town and be in person for, now we can execute from the convenience of our home or our office.
2: Yeah,
0: and
2: done. Yes.
0: Yeah.
2: It's an improvement.
0: And that felt really good. And it was maybe convenient for a minute until you have a few of those meetings or a couple of checkups or whatever it was in that medium. And you're like, huh, that doesn't feel better. It just wasn't as good. I feel like I missed something in that process. And that's kind of a perfect example of, yeah, having these tools, they can fill in the gaps sometimes. Maybe there is a time when, gosh, today I can't get across town to see my doctor. It'd be really great if I could do some kind of consultation via, you know, the web. Okay. Yeah. There are things happen. It's a good tool to have, but to now adjust our lives to operate with that kind of expectation of doing business or of meeting with your healthcare professional as an example, or whatever else it is. I'm still old school. Like, we bought my daughter's car through one of those services that like you buy online, they deliver it to you. I mean, you don't have to leave your house. You can buy a car. And, you know, there was some conveniences. It really was some conveniences. And I found myself like, dang it, there's some things we missed. Maybe I wouldn't have bought this car. I don't know if I would have or not. Maybe I wouldn't have paid as much as I did for it.
1: Yeah.
0: So

0: Yes.
1: What about the test drive? You didn't get the test drive, did you?
2: Well, you...
0: You got 30 days to change your mind.
2: Yeah,
0: or something,
2: then, but by then it's like, I got to go through all that again. So you're just like, eh, whatever. This is the car we have now. But the point is, there are things that can make life easier if you use them as tools. And then those same things, if you just say, this is life now, this is how we operate. Oh gosh, I think you miss the human connection. You miss the point of it all. You miss kind of the idea of there are people who have experience and have expertise and have wisdom, and they do this for a living, and they can help me, and they use tools that can help, versus let's just graduate, skip the in between, and go to the tools. And I think that just makes everyone's life less enjoyable, less connected.
0: Just for context, like, I live in Alpharetta, Aaron lives in Woodstock, and we do virtual meetings all the time with clients, with prospects, but our preference is to meet with people in person. And I guess I would liken it to, like, if I'm going to buy a cheap term insurance policy, like a cheap term life insurance policy, I've got no problem doing the quotes online.
2: It's a commodity. It's like, which is the cheapest?
0: Yeah. Doing a Zoom call and paying $30 a month for a cheap term insurance policy from somebody in Michigan. I don't care.
1: Yeah.
0: But if I'm going to invest a couple million dollars, and we're talking about my retirement, And my retirement's going to last 20 to 30 years, and I know that I need help, and I know that, you know, this is going to be a relationship and a process, there's no way in the world I am doing a little bit of research online, booking a Zoom call, and hiring somebody from, you know, Wisconsin. No, like, I want to be able to see you, know that you're in my community. I want to be able to show up at your office, maybe even unannounced, right? And just, like, you know, kick the tires a little bit. And to Aaron's point, like, for the right thing, you drive for it. We have clients that drive an hour or two just to come into our home office because it's a big deal to them, right? This is a big deal. They want to get this right. They want to know us. They want to see us. They want to make sure that we are who we say that we are. They listen to us on the radio and they're like, hey, I like you guys. I like the way you sound.
1: Where are you?
0: But where are you? Who are you?
2: Are you AI?
1: Here's the thing. Here's a running joke. This entire segment, all AI. Aaron and Matt, not real. No, real quick, we're right up on it, Aaron, but the home office. Matt just mentioned it. Aaron, where do we find the home office of the Vincent Financial Group?
2: Yeah, our home office is on Main Street in downtown Woodstock. It's convenient parking. We're right there. There's no, like, you have to get sort of a valet or get validated or whatever else. There's all kinds of awesome restaurants and places to go after or before the meeting. Come check us out. You're going to love the team.
1: And new office at Avalon as well.
2: Got that going on as well.
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1: 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Going to have a good conversation about taxes coming up here in just a couple of seconds. But Matthew Decker, always throughout the community, always providing educational workshops and seminars for adults looking for, again, that clarity about their retirement strategies. Got some more coming up?
0: That's right. We got a bunch coming up here in the fall. I think we're running like 4 or 5 weeks in a row. And then just to set the stage, our workshops, we try to do a really good job of giving you exactly what it is that you need to know. Mm-hmm. We've done 1,000 financial plan reviews a year for probably the last, I don't know, 8, 9 years in a row now. There's literally no situation that we haven't seen. We've seen it all. And most of you are coming in with the same 3 to 5 problems or issues. And so we've built this educational workshop around, you know, tackling

0: those biggest needle movers. If there's 3 to 5 things that you can take away from this workshop, whether you decide to work with us or not, if you can implement some of the things that we discuss, it's going to move the needle for you. And so, yeah, we've got, I think, 4 weeks in a row, workshops all over the metro, North Metro area. Mm-hmm. And so we'd love for you to join us for that.
1: The goal of these workshops purely is educational. I mean, it's our aim. One of the things that gets Matt and I both out of bed in the morning, we're not in the same bed when we get out of bed, but what gets us out of our individual beds in the morning is that there are challenges, that there are threats to everyone's portfolios, their savings, their retirement, however you want to put it. And at the same time, most firms and most news, most employers, they just aren't talking about it. Like, you're not going to hear this stuff from your HR department. Mm-hmm. You're not going to turn on the news and get education on how to plan for the taxes coming out of your 401k when you're in your 70s. You're not going to learn these things. And so what we believe, truly believe, is that if we will go out and arm our fellow Atlantans, you know, with the facts, with the truth, this will all be a better place. We can sort of erode away these lies and this fear and this greed and these tactics that are forced down our throats every day in the news and in the media. If you can just know the facts and have some clarity on the decisions that you have coming up as you prepare for retirement, then it'll be a better place for all of us. Now, what we also know is that if there's going to be 30 folks in the room, a handful of them are going to become clients. Mm-hmm. We're happy about that. But there's a bunch that aren't, more than likely. And that's okay, because we've done our job to educate everyone that we can to get the truth out, so that there's not this fear and greed kind of dance that just riddles the rest of your life when you should be having some of the best years of your life.
0: Yeah. So who should show up to these workshops? I guess I'll just make it crystal clear. Like, I've built this educational workshop for people that are retiring within the next couple of years, or you're already early in retirement. You're under the age of 73 and you've saved somewhere between $1 and $5 million. So if that's you, you've saved somewhere between $1 and $5 million. You're under the age of 73. You're either retiring in the next couple of years or early in retirement. The strategies that we're going to be talking about are specifically aimed at you. And those strategies will move the needle in a huge way when we're talking about taxes in retirement, the risk that you have to take to earn the income that you want, so on and so forth. It'll be beneficial for you. If you're outside of those parameters, you may have a good time, but it's just not going to apply as much to you because we've built it for that person in mind.
2: So we invite you to call, or you can text the word seminar to 770-741-0120. Again, 770-741-0120. Call or text the word seminar. One of the representatives from the Benson Financial Group will be back in touch with you to get you hooked up with all the information for a complimentary, I don't think we said that either, it's a complimentary educational workshop. It's a complimentary seminar from the team at the Vincent Financial Group. And like Matt said, they'll be happening throughout the fall in multiple locations across Metro Atlanta. 770-741-0120. Before we get back into our conversation about taxes, you said that people have this like 3 to 5 issues that they see you with. Just out of curiosity, what's number one?
0: Taxes?
2: Yeah. Boy, that was a great segue into this.
1: Easy.
2: Well, that being said, all right, let's talk about it here. A 247WallStreet.com story highlighted a 73-year-old taking his first RMD, about $3 million in his 401k. But by the time it was all said and done, the tax hit was $42,000. So reality is, a lot of us won't have $3, $5, $7 million in our 401k, but we could face a similar tax surprise. How do you have these conversations?
0: Well, first of all, I think you'd be surprised at how many people have $3, $4, $5 million in their 401k.
2: And they don't know it, or?
0: No, they know it.
2: They've just done a really good job.
0: There's just a lot of people out there that have done a really good job saving, and they've taken risk in their 401k. They've maxed it out for 20 or 30 years, and they are benefiting from that. So I just think there's more of them out there than most people realize.
1: And we even had, just on that note, we had somebody in our office here recently, and he came in, and he had a lot of money. And he was the first to admit, I think he was 67. And he's like, listen, guys, because we kind of congratulated him on, hey, good for you. You've won the game as far as investing over the past 20, 30, 40 years. And he's like, well, I can't take any credit for it. He's like, I worked for UPS and just happened to be that the time I was there, we were private when we started, we went public, the stock did this, the stock did that. And I just was at the right place at the right time with this company. But to Matt's point, there are tons of stories like that in Atlanta. I mean, this is the hub for a lot of big companies. So maybe you just are that phenomenal investor or you're very disciplined and you were able to ride out those waves and you didn't panic when everyone else was panicking and you built that portfolio the hard way. And maybe you just were right place, right time. Either way, there are a lot more folks with $3+ million in their 401k.

0: than you'd think.
1: But this setup for this story here, the 73-year-old, he's taking his first RMD. He's got a $3 million portfolio. His RMD is around $120,000. It pushed him into a higher tax bracket. This is, we talked about the educational workshops up front. And I said, it's aimed at people under the age of 73. And this is exactly why. Because one of the strategies that you just have to get right, you just have to get it right. You don't have an option. You do. You do have the option to do poorly at this. But but I'm just going to encourage you to not give yourself that out. Because the easiest needle-moving thing that you can be doing to improve not only your own tax situation, but also if you're going to leave behind any money at all, it's the best thing that you can do to improve your kids or whoever inherits the dollars, their tax situation. And that is diligently working to remove your RMD. And RMD is forced taxation. Mm-hmm. All of us that have contributed dollars to our qualified accounts, so that's 401k, SEP, Simple, 403b, TSP, there's a bunch of them, a traditional IRA, there's a bunch of them. Those are the accounts where you've made the handshake deal with the government. You've said, I don't want to pay taxes today. And the government's like, okay, great. How about you pay them in the future? And you say, okay, great. So I'm not paying them today. I'm going to pay them in the future. At what rate? The rate that exists when you take the dollars out. So you're going to pay taxes at whatever the rate is at the time that you take the money out, sometime down the road in the future. It's the deal that we've all made. And we all made it willingly. And yet, if we do no planning, we're all going to get to age 73 or age 75 if you're young enough. And the government shows up at your door. And they're like, it's time. Mm-hmm. Time for what?
0: Forced taxation.
1: Time for you to start paying taxes on all those dollars that you deferred for all of those years. And so what we like to tell people, and one of the topics in the workshop is, how can you work to eliminate your RMD? Because you should be doing that. You really have to at least explore eliminating your RMD.
0: At the very least, limiting your RMD.
1: 100%.
0: Yeah.
1: RMDs are optional. Look, you don't have to pay RMDs if you don't have any qualified dollars. Mm-hmm. So I got to be careful there, because if you have qualified dollars, the government's going to show up and they're going to force you to start taking money out to pay taxes. But you don't have to find yourself in that position. You can eliminate your qualified dollars before you reach the RMD age, and you can control your tax reality versus the government showing up and controlling your tax reality. This is a very real story. Mm-hmm. People get to age 73. They've got a retirement plan, and then the government shows up, knocks on the door, and they say, hey, it's time for you to start spending that money. And it creates a cascading tax problem that is hard to get out from under. But if you will just diligently plan, you can actually work to improve your situation greatly. On average, we see getting this right, that would be working to minimize or eliminate your RMD, having a tax plan for your dollars. Our clients experience a high six-figure impact on what they can either spend or what they can pass on to their kids just by getting this one thing right.
0: To overgeneralize for conversation's sake for a minute, there are really two sides to the portfolio management and retirement planning equation. So like if we talk about these in very general terms, one side is investments in returns. We'll call it performance. What rate of return am I getting on how big of a portfolio? There's some math involved there, pretty simple. And that's where most firms and most advisors and most people in the financial services, even most kind of investors or retirees, that's where they camp out. You know, if I can get my portfolio to this size and average this return, that means X. Well, that's usually very wrong. What's after that kind of equal sign on the equation, if you don't get the other side, which is what I'm about to explain, if you don't get that right, all your math on the left side didn't work at all and didn't matter at all. So here's what I mean by that is, where your money comes from in retirement. So let's just use an example to make this concrete. Let's pretend that you want $15,000 a month after taxes. That's what you need to live on every month when you're retired. Well, if you're like most Americans, you've got some money in qualified, like Matt just described, 401k and IRA, et cetera, not been taxed yet. You got some money there. You might have some money in Roth. You may have some brokerage after tax. Maybe you've got an annuity. Maybe you have Social Security and so on and so forth. Those are all of your income producing assets. Well, there is a mathematically optimal, a best ratio of drawdown. So in that $15,000 a month example, how many dollars each month should

0: come from the 401k IRA bucket? How many dollars each month should come from the Roth bucket? How many dollars should come from your annuity? We know how many dollars you're going to get from Social Security and on down the line. Whatever assets you have, if you have a rental house paying you, you know, rental income, great. That's it. That goes there. And so there is an optimal number. There is a best way to break down. And so that's how we can begin getting that side of the equation correct so that your other side of the equation, the investments and the returns, so that it measures up. You are never going to out-return the tax brackets.
1: And if you haven't seen this, if you haven't seen the breakdown of how you should be spending your money, like which accounts it actually comes from, Social Security is what it is, but how much do I take out of my 401k? How much do I take out of my brokerage account?
0: Right.
1: How much do I take out of my Roth? When do I turn my annuities on? If you haven't seen that breakdown, then
0: you do not have a plan.
1: You do not have a plan.
0: Period.
1: And you definitely don't have a tax plan.
0: And here's where the RMD thing comes in.
1: You got to call us.
0: Yeah, absolutely. What's the number, Matt?
1: You got to call us if you don't have a plan for this. If you haven't seen this, you got to call us. 770-741-0120.
0: So here's where the RMD thing comes in. The math that most people still use, unfortunately, and this is one of the things that we are at war against here on the radio, in our office, in the educational seminars, is this thing called the 4% withdrawal rule. Mm-hmm. Your portfolio is X amount, and you can afford to withdraw 4% per year, and you'll be safe forever if you do that. Well, it's just not true, number one. Number two, guess what? Your RMD is greater than 4%.
1: So now what?
0: So now what? So if your math is all based on, okay, in this guy's example here in this news article, he had a $3 million 401k. If he's using the 4% withdrawal rule, he's going to be planning on taxes based on 4% withdrawn from his 401k. Well, when the knock comes from the IRS, they're going to require you to take more than 4% out. Now, everything downstream of your math from then on out is wrong. And the cascade just gets worse and worse and worse, to Matt's point. And it's so hard to get out of. And it's not just the cascade doesn't stop at, oh, I guess I got to pay a few percent more in income taxes.
1: No.
0: That's where it begins. We haven't even gotten to the worst part of it yet. And this is kind of what Matt hits hard in those educational seminars. Why does he hit him so hard? Because no one else is talking about this. Everyone else is talking about what return you need on that side of the equation. And yes, returns are critical. Like, we love getting big returns. But
1: how about we fill some holes in the bucket?
0: Exactly.
1: You're getting big, sexy returns and you're pouring a bunch of water into a bucket, but you got tax holes. You got giant holes in the bucket and you're just leaking dollars everywhere in unnecessary taxes paid. And here's why I say, if you're going to show up to the seminar, be under the age of 73. Once your forced taxation starts, once your RMDs start, one of the easiest tools that's at your disposal gets exponentially more difficult. And that would be Roth conversions. So Aaron mentioned the order in which you spend your money. If you don't know where your dollars are coming from, which account, to the dollar in order to generate your income, that's going to tell you what your tax situation looks like. And if you haven't seen that, you got to call us 770-741-0120. The second thing is, if you haven't looked at a Roth conversion strategy, 73 is coming. Your qualified accounts are going to be taxed. They're going to be taxed at whatever the rate is at the time. If you haven't looked at a Roth conversion strategy, you have to give us a call, 770-741-0120. And the reason you want to do it before the age of 73 is because, let's just paint the picture. Let's say you're 70. We got a 72-year-old and a 73-year-old. One has to take RMDs, the 73-year-old. The other does not. Let's take this example here, the 73-year-old guy. He's got a $120,000 RMD. That's the example that you gave at the beginning there, Mark. So if Aaron is 73 and he's got $120,000 RMD, he's going to pay tax on that $120,000. Now, he doesn't need to spend that RMD. He's not spending it, right? That's why he has an RMD, because he hasn't spent it.
0: Mm-hmm.
1: So where's that money going to go, Aaron?
0: Into my checking account and just sit there.
1: It's going to go into a taxable account?
0: I'm probably going to buy a boat.
1: It's going to go into a taxable account.
0: Yes.
1: So that $120,000 gets taxed at ordinary income rates for Aaron, because he's got that RMD that shows up. He's 73. He's going to put it into a taxable account. And now that money is going to be taxed forever, every year. Any growth on that money, he's now taxed on. Okay, that's the RMD reality. Now, let's say I'm 72 and I've got a great financial planner. And he's like, Matt, you cannot wait until 73 and RMDs start. I've got an idea for you. Why don't you take your RMD next year, this year? And instead of taking it as an RMD and putting it in a taxable checking account, what if you just converted that into a Roth? is my tax

0: reality different, doing a $120,000 Roth conversion or taking a $120,000 RMD, Aaron?
1: For this year?
0: Just in general. Is my tax situation different for this year? Yes,
1: for this year. It's the same thing.
0: It's the same thing.
1: Yeah.
0: So whether I have to take a $120,000 RMD at 73, mm-hmm. or a $120,000 Roth conversion at 72, the taxes that I pay are the same.
1: Yeah.
0: The difference is where the money goes. At 72, that money goes into my Roth, and it's never taxed again. In fact, my kids can inherit it tax-free, and they can stay tax-free for 10 years. Aaron's dollars at 73 go into a taxable checking account. Now, Aaron sees me, and he's like, oh, man, that's a great idea, like getting this money into a Roth. I want to do that. So he's now 74. It's the next year. He's 74. The government shows up, and they're like, it's time to do that RMD again. Let's take another, whatever, $120,000. And Aaron's like, well, I want to do a Roth conversion, actually. My buddy, last year, he told me. He did the exact same. He took $120,000. He paid the same amount of taxes than I did, but his money went into the Roth. What's going to happen?
1: They're going to say, I'm sorry.
0: They're going to say, no.
1: You have to do your RMD. And then anything after that, you could do a Roth if you want, but it can't count.
0: So Aaron's 74. He gets the idea to start doing these Roth conversions just a couple years too late. They don't care. They're still going to make you take your RMD. He's still going to have to take that $120,000 distribution. He's going to have to pay the tax on it. It's going to show up in his checking account or his brokerage account. It's going to be taxed forever. And if he wants to do a Roth conversion at that point, he has to do it after he already takes out the $120,000 for his RMD. So if Aaron wants to do a $120,000 Roth conversion at age 74, he actually has to take out $240,000. Mm-hmm. The first $120,000 is his RMD that goes into his taxable checking, brokerage, whatever account. And the second one is his Roth conversion. And that's why we say, look, we've built this educational workshop for people that are not yet at the age of RMDs, because you are in the zone of being able to make huge life-changing decisions for you and your kids. But you have to actually do it. And you're going to do it at some point. You are going to pay taxes on that money at some point. The question is, where does it end up? Is it going to end up in an account that's going to now be taxed forever? Or is it going to end up in an account that will never be taxed, that you can pass on tax-free? You just have to get this right.
1: It's one of the biggest ones, but it's one of several just like pillars of planning that have to be done for your portfolio to work out the best it can for you.
0: And
1: it's just one of many. It's exactly
0: right. No one does it. No one else is talking about this. And there will be people that talk about this. They'll say, yeah, you should do Roth conversions. And we can help you with that. We have yet to have someone.
1: And that's the extent of it.
0: That's exactly right. That comment is the extent of the help.
1: Right.
0: That comment. And that just falls so short of the standard, because doing this is going to take you probably 5 to 7 years. You're going to need a relationship where this plays out over 5 to 7 years. And yeah, it's going to move the needle in a huge way, but it's not going to be easy and it's going to take time. And we've built our process to help you with that. 770-741-0120.
2: You know, I like how you mentioned that. 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Oh, we'll talk about that later. 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Again, 770-741-0120. The three key pillars, always thinking about income, risk management, but most importantly, always thinking about your taxes. And we've got a couple of minutes left here, so I'm going to ask you to give me kind of the Cliff Notes version of this. But survivor benefits, that could also affect your tax increases, your tax strategy as well.
1: Absolutely. We see it all the time. So, you know, unfortunately, we got to get a little bit morbid here. It just happens. Spouses die.
2: Mm-hmm.
1: So this is a reality where you're both getting a Social Security check every month. And some people depend on that. Others, it's the cherry on top, but it's coming in and it's part of your plan. And then one of the spouses dies. Those two checks becomes one check. You would think logically that that means, okay, well, if there's a silver lining on this, I'm going to pay less taxes.
0: I'm not getting as much money. Yeah, I should pay less in taxes.
1: Getting less money each month, I'm going to pay less taxes. Well, unfortunately, that's rarely the case, because now you're going from married filing jointly to an individual tax filing status. And even though you got a pay decrease, there's a high likelihood that your tax rate has gone up to where now your income is down even less. Not only did you get less income, but now you're paying more taxes. And that is part of this

0: cascade that we're talking about. And so these kind of things happen all the time. And so now there are questions like, do I get to keep the house we've been living in? We paid it off. Do I get to keep it? Now what? And if you're stuck in one of those, you know, kind of really big, large, big box firms, or Mark, you joke about the advisor who lives out in the Midwest somewhere and flies in every now and then, are they going to take your call? More than likely not. But we live here, we work here, we play here. These people are our neighbors, our families, our friends. We see them out to dinner, we see them at church, we see them at the park. And you don't just pay us to build you a financial plan or to manage your money or to make sure that your income plan is in check and kept up every year. You pay us to answer the phone when something goes wrong. That's part of the deal. And so we love to be that phone call, even though it's a tearjerker and it's brutal sometimes when someone passes away unexpectedly, especially a spouse. But to know that we can be that helping hand, someone to kind of ease those tensions whenever you're left with big decisions in the midst of big emotions and everyone's kind of driving you towards a quick decision, slow down for a second. We can handle this. We see this a lot. And so all these things are critical. It's the attention to detail that we often don't think about. It's way farther down the line than just investment returns.
1: We've talked today a lot about taxes. Aaron made the comment that you need to know how much money is coming from each of your different accounts, your 401k versus your IRA versus your brokerage account versus your Social Security check versus your annuity, and that has a huge impact on the taxes that you'll pay in retirement. That's true. Most of you haven't seen that. If you haven't seen that, I can almost guarantee you that you haven't seen the optimal Roth conversion strategy. And we talked about how it's so important that you start your Roth conversion strategy before you get to age 73. 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There's real urgency here. The longer you wait to take action on this, the more pain you experience in paying the taxes, which you will pay eventually. And then beyond that, if you haven't seen where you should be taking your money from, I know you haven't seen a Roth conversion strategy. And if you haven't seen those two things, I know that you haven't explored what's going to happen to your tax rate when your spouse eventually passes away and you experience less income, but more taxes. And these are all things that we help you with. But you got to give us a call.
0: 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You do not have clarity on your retirement.
1: That's exactly right. 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
4: 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All right, gentlemen, Aaron Vincent, Matthew Decker. Some of these numbers. According to the Action Network, the average cost for a family of four to attend an NFL game, now specifically this study came from the Jaguars down at Everbank Stadium, is estimated at over $1,400 to go watch the Jaguars. Now, by comparison, let's be fair, if you want to take your family to a Falcons game, you're going to be looking at between $500 and $700 for a family of four to go to a football game, an NFL game.
1: So we're cherry picking the data.
4: Well, I'm trying to, a little bit of a comparison here and there. Now, I will say in the Jaguars' defense, the reason it's so expensive is they're in the middle of renovations. So a lot of the cheap seats are under construction right now. Mm-hmm. So it is a little bit more expensive. But still, I mean, I'm looking at a Falcons game.
0: Yeah, over $100 a person.
4: Wild.
0: Yeah.
4: Easily. I know we've got the $2 hot dogs and the $1 popcorn and all that stuff, but if the product on the field ain't worth spending the money on. But that does raise a question. Sports, entertainment, experiences. If it's going to cost me $1,000 to go to a regular season NFL game, what does that tell us about inflation? Because it ain't getting cheaper. And are we not looking far enough into our entertainment experience bucket in retirement?
0: Yeah. I mean, that's a great question. I think this is good representative of the impact of inflation. Look, a lot of folks do their retirement calculations just based on the necessities. If you have a mortgage, you know, if you have a car payment, you got insurance, you got groceries, you got utilities. And that's sort of, a lot of folks want to be out of the grind so bad that they kind of measure based on what they're going to need only and forget the fact that when you've got now 40, 50 or more hours per week of free time than you had before, you're going to spend more money on it, on fun. On, as you should, on entertainment and travel and sports and whatever else it is. And so Yeah. And I don't know the exact numbers on this, but I would guess

0: that the inflation rate on entertainment, sports and things like that, is probably a higher rate than the typical inflation rate. So to not be thinking about those things, I think, could cost you down the road.
1: Especially when we've all experienced, we talked about this before, experiencing COVID, you can't do anything. Right. Then you get out of COVID and it's like, well, I want to do all the stuff that you know, I'll pay more because I know what it's like to not be able to do anything. Right. We're talking about the Jacksonville Jaguars. Shout out to Shad Khan from my hometown.
2: Oh, no buddies?
1: Flexin' Gate. Shad Khan is a cool dude. He would sit at the original House of Pancakes in Champaign, Illinois.
0: Not the international, but the original?
1: Original House of Pancakes. Okay. They don't have them all over. No, not IHOP. Original House of Pancakes. There, I think there's one here in Atlanta. I think it's near downtown. And white t-shirt, jeans, loafers. He'd be drinking his coffee, eating his pancakes. I went to high school with his daughter. Shout out to Shauna.
0: Look at that.
1: Yeah.
2: Look at that. Wait, was he just trying to like big time us on that?
0: I think he was. He's like
2: a billionaire. He's like,
0: look who I know.
1: I mean, I grew up in Champaign, Illinois, guys. It's not like, like this is, he just happened to live there, okay? He happened to live there. I happened to go to high school with his daughter, and he's a down to earth, cool guy. Used to see him Saturday mornings at the original House of Pancakes.
0: I bet those pancakes would cost him a lot more now than they did 30 years ago.
1: You know, inflation on pancakes is a lot lower than inflation on entertainment.
0: Well, I know, like on this topic, I know for a fact, I've not done the math, it'd make me depressed, but. Look, I just bought some plane tickets for a trip coming up, and that's inflated a lot faster than everything else has. It's going a little crazy.
2: You know, it's like playing golf right now. I mean, we're golfers. We enjoy playing golf. And it seems like the quality of some of the courses we play, and don't get me wrong, I'm not a big money player, but why am I paying $75 to play for a course where you can't even put the tee in the box? Where you can't even, the green is nothing but all beat up. And so it's almost like that inflation, you know, how much are people prepared for? How much are going to pay moving forward? And do you build that into from the very first conversation?
0: Absolutely. Look, we talk about clarity all the time. Retirement clarity is it's critical. I think it's the only way, or it's the most important way, to have that sleep at night factor as you're preparing for retirement. Too many people have the sort of bury your head in the sand, head down, work, save, and then just pray it works out.
2: Yeah.
0: Hope it works out in the end. Look, with
2: that's
0: the
2: how I play golf as well.
0: Bury your head in the sand. It works out. I can relate to that. But gone are the days with the tools that we have at our disposal and the way our process works. There should not be anyone who doesn't have at least a really good idea of what the bearing of something like inflation will have on their lifestyle in 10 or 15 or 20 years. You can know. You can know. We can change numbers. We can assume a really aggressive inflation rate. We can assume average inflation rates. The same can be said about stress testing market volatility or what interest rates will be. And so it should not, ignorance is not a good answer. It just, in this day and age, ignorance cannot be a good answer. You can know the, now a lot of folks don't want to know the answer because that means they now have responsibility and I can't help you there. But if you want to know the answer to some of these impacts of economic factors on your portfolio and your lifestyle in retirement, you've got to get clarity. 770-741-0120.
1: I also think that we've had a lot of people in the office recently where they have trouble spending their money. Like they're locked up. They're locked up because of things like inflation. And they think like, well, I can't actually go do that thing because, you know, what if inflation is worse than we think it is? And I got to hold a lot in reserve just for the what if. And I just tell you, like, if that's not built into your retirement planning process already, then I don't know how you sleep at night. Like, I don't know how you actually feel the freedom to spend money on things because, yeah, that's an impossible situation to be in. We build that into our plans. Like, we build in stress tests into our plans, and our kind of average conversation looks more like, why didn't you fly first class on that trip? I'm like, well, what do you mean? Look, we built stressors into your plan. Like, we are looking at what can go wrong. And gosh, if you're not flying first class, your kids are going to fly first class with your money because you didn't spend it.
0: That's right.
1: And so, like, we have built our process to unlock your spending ability. And we know that you will not live up to your retirement potential if there are tons of what ifs and like time bombs around the corner that you can't see. If there's things that you're worried about, if there's stressors that you haven't discussed, if there's, you know, what ifs living in the back of your mind that you don't have answers to, you are going to kind of underlive your retirement potential. And

0: So we've built our process to help you avoid that.
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3: 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I had crossed that thin line. It was 100 plus degrees. We were hot. 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We were yelling our hearts out. 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

0: 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Make sure you subscribe. Make sure you tell your friends, your family, share it. If you like it, if you don't, keep your mouth shut. That's the rules here. Mike, how are you, buddy?
1: I'm doing great, and I want to start off by saluting our great fans listening in Cleveland right now. Congratulations, you got a football team.
0: Right.
1: You long-suffering Browns fans have legitimate reason to hope. A win over the dreaded Steelers, 3-1. Uh-huh. They've won 3 in a row, and I think it's safe to say the surprise team in the NFL this year.
0: No, I think you're 100% right. And, you know, meeting with them last week, being down there in Cleveland, doing a game, and watching Todd Monk in function. Like, okay, first time head coach of the NFL. He was a head coach in college, I think at Southern Miss, but Todd Monken is one of those guys that has that ability to connect with people. He has that ability to just get in your ass, right? I mean, to call you out and to yell at you and everything. But at the same time, he does it from a place where you know there's a relationship there and you know he wants what's best for you. I think the other really cool thing about this is, they opened up this quarterback competition, and it truly was a quarterback competition. And one of the things he has talked to his team about, one of the things he talked to these quarterbacks about was the best dude is going to get to play. The guy who wins it's going to get to play. That's how we're going down with this thing. And to watch what Deshaun Watson has done over the last 3 weeks, the way he's played over the last 3 weeks, Thursday night, I thought he was pretty remarkable. And I just keep going back to a conversation I had with several coaches on the sidelines Sunday morning as I was walking around talking to coaches and getting ready and getting prepped to do the game, was Deshaun Watson looks like the Deshaun Watson from Houston. From just a movement standpoint, his ability to manipulate the pocket, his ability to get out of harm's way, his ability to avoid the rush, make plays happen with his legs, still look down the football field, they were like, he looks exactly like the quarterback he was in Houston. And you saw it again on Thursday Night Football. You saw it against the Steelers. Man, he was remarkable. And they've drafted some unbelievable young talent. KC Concepcion was great. Denzel Boston was great. They've got two starting offensive linemen that are both rookies. The right guard, the left tackle are really growing in their own. And Quinshon Judkins looked like a full-grown-ass man. He looked fresh again coming off that broken leg from a year ago. He looked fresh. He looked ready to roll. He looked dynamic. I'm telling you, this is an exciting football team. And I didn't even get to the best part of this football team.
1: Which is
0: their defense. Defensively, man, they are a talented group that will lock you up in man-to-man coverage and say, come get a taste. Let's go. I mean, they have got, I think they're two inside linebackers. I'll put that tandem against any tandem in the National Football League. Any tandem in the

0: Oh, last year we saw a New England team take advantage of playing a lesser schedule, but they also got tremendous quarterback play, and they rode that all the way to an appearance in the Super Bowl. Could the Cleveland Browns, if Deshaun Watson truly is back or getting close to his Houston form, why not the Browns? Could they be this year's Patriots in the AFC? I know that sounds preposterous, but it would, if I had told you this time last year about New England, you would have said it was preposterous.
1: Well, I mean, if you've watched them and you studied them and you've watched Deshaun Watson from week one, not very good, week two, actually pretty good, especially in the fourth quarter, week three, the game I called against Carolina, good to start the game, woeful in the middle of the game. I mean, just not very good at all. But fourth quarter and going into this game Thursday night, he was the best fourth quarter quarterback in football. Like, just playmaking ability, right? And creating. And when you couple that with a team that can flat-out play defense, I mean, they can flat play on the defensive side of the ball. They are great. Their two corners are man-to-man cover guys. They that is their – and, you know, talking to their defensive coordinator, Rudy, Mike Rudenberg, he's just like, our superpower is coverage. Like, we got dogs back there. We got guys that Ward back there. We've got guys like Campbell back there. We've got guys like Delpit back there. We got guys like Harden back there. We got guys that can flat out cover. And so we're not afraid to lock you up in any situation. Go, we'll go man to man across the board. Like I said, come get a taste. How do you like us? Let's roll. And when you do that, you can enter extra guys into the pass rush. You can run the pick games with the linebackers and all that stuff. You can develop and you can create a pass rush because you can bring an extra dude or two extra dudes when you can play man-to-man.
0: Hey, Browns fans, you're on the mini buy right now.
1: I'm excited.
0: Use that extra time to dream a little bit.
1: Yeah,
0: dream
1: I'm excited. I'm excited for the Browns. The one team that I think will give them fits is Baltimore. I think that's the one team that scares you a little bit in that division. The Steelers, I mean, what are we doing?
0: Well, I wanted to ask you about Aaron Rodgers because it feels like Aaron Rodgers is morphing into a cranky old man before our very eyes.
1: Right. I think the official uniform of the Pittsburgh Steelers should be black socks. I think you got to have black socks, you know, dress socks that come halfway to your calf. And that's what you got to wear out
0: and
1: there.
0: And sandals.
1: Right. And then, and sandals and yell at clouds.
0: What was that last night? Him and McCarthy.
1: Seriously, he's 42 years old. And I know he's one of the greatest quarterbacks. He's going straight to the Hall of Fame. And, you know, and I've loved him for a long time. You know how much I love Aaron Rodgers. But at what point do you rip off the Band-Aid and say, we ain't going anywhere? We're not going anywhere. Right? I mean, one week it's you're calling bad plays, Mike McCarthy. You know, quit calling the bad plays, call the good plays. Last night he's yelling and they're going back and forth. At what point do you just say, hey, man, you know, we drafted this Will Aller kid, what, in the third round or something like that? At what point do you just say, man, it's time? Like, we're not going anywhere in this division. That's not a long-term solution in Pittsburgh. Aaron Rodgers said he's going to be done this year. At what point do you just say, hey, man, it's over?
0: Well, he did throw for 300 yards and three touchdowns against the Browns on Thursday. And so right now, isn't it more a question of what's happened to this vaunted Steelers defense?
1: I've seen him. I saw him take a lot of pressure. I saw a lot of errant throws. I saw a lot of things that didn't look good, too. I mean, I don't know. I just don't, like, okay, great. He threw for 300 yards. Where are you going with Aaron Rodgers? Where are you going this year and beyond with Aaron Rodgers? Nowhere.
0: No, but they willingly signed up for that, though.
1: I understand that. But at what point do you say, if you're the Pittsburgh Steelers, this isn't helping us? You just let your best starting corner out the door because you didn't want to negotiate a contract during the season with him, right? I mean, at what point do you look at yourself and go, man, this is, I get the experiment, but we're not going anywhere. I don't know. I don't know the answer to that question.
0: Let's talk about some other games. We just got done talking about the Browns as maybe the surprise team in the NFL. You got Raider fans holding their hand up and go, well, what about us? Okay, yeah, what a surprise start from the Raiders. But now we find out.
1: Yeah.
0: They get the Chiefs. We will get the answer on Sunday if the Raiders

0: Raiders are for real, what do you think that answer will be?
1: Well, I say two things. I think the Raiders are for real, but I don't think they're yet in Kansas City's class. Okay? Meaning that I think they're pressing for, 8-9, 9-8, potential wild card berth. I think all those things are, all those things are part of the equation for the Raiders. I really do. I think a couple of things with the Raiders. I think one, you hired the right guy. Even though Clint Kubiak doesn't seem like the most dynamic dude, in front of the press conference or whatever, man, that is, he is all ball all the time. He knows exactly what he wants. He's like his dad in Gary Kubiak. He's from the Shanahan tree, coached under Kyle Shanahan for a long time, coached under Mike Zimmer in Minnesota, coached under Mike McDonald in Seattle. He is all about ball, and he is all about having an identity. This is what we do. And this organization did some things this offseason that were so anti-Raider-like, right? It's always been height, weight, speed. Let's get the fastest guy. Let's go out and get a wide receiver. Let's go do this. No, let's focus on the inside out. Let's build our team from the center out to the edges, right? Let's make sure we can control the line of scrimmage. Let's make sure that we can protect our aging quarterback. Let's make sure that we operate the right way. And that's exactly how they built themselves. This is winning football. The Raiders are producing winning football. Now, when they get the best of the best, when they go against great teams, do I think they're going to win those games? Probably not. But do I think they're going to be in that battle? Absolutely. The way they're constructed, they will be in every game.
2: Well, you and I can take a little pat on our back if we would like to so choose, because you and I have both gotten in trouble here in Denver because we've both said that a good Raiders team is good for the NFL.
1: Oh, yeah.
2: And I think we're seeing evidence of that because CBS is sending the number one broadcast team, Jim Nance and J.J. Watt, to Raiders Chiefs, not Broncos 49ers. And I know that there's a big allure of a Patrick Mahomes broadcast, but I think the fact that it's the Raiders at 3-0 and the interest in the Raiders and Raider Nation tuning in for this one, I think that plays into it as well.
1: I don't think there's any question, Mike. I think that and I've said this a million times over, if you've ever listened to me anywhere on any station or, on any TV network or anywhere, the league is a better place when the Raiders are relevant. It just is. There are Raider fans all over the place, and they travel, and they're passionate. They're a passionate group. And so when the Raiders are good and when they mean something to the league, it's important, man. They are one of those games, like you think about back in the day, and I always kind of look at the way things are, your East Coast 1 o'clock games, and then who can grab a rating in that 4 o'clock Eastern window, right? Who's the ones that can, that 4:25 standalone Eastern window, whatever it is. And there was a time where it was the Raiders all the time. And then there was a time here in my days in Denver where it was always the Denver Broncos. And beyond my days in Denver when it was Peyton Manning, it was the Denver Broncos, right? And over the last 10 years, it's been the Kansas City Chiefs, right? They're the ones that are grabbing that network time, that time slot at 4:25. And if the Raiders are relevant, let me tell you what, the Raiders are going to creep into that time slot, and they're going to get a lot of those 4:25 games because people pay attention. People know Raiders football.
2: Yeah. Well, we'll find out about the Raiders. And at this point, the Chiefs, are you confident in saying they're back?
1: Oh,
2: the
1: yeah.
2: The Chiefs are back.
1: The Chiefs are.
2: It was a one-year hiatus, NFL. So all you fans out there around the NFL, sorry. Hope you enjoyed last year because the bad boys are back.
1: Like I said with the Chiefs, everything that I thought was going to go against them. I didn't think they'd run the ball. Guess what? Wrong. They're running the heck out of the ball. And, I mean, K-9, Kenneth Walker is legit. He is big time running the football. So they've run the football. Travis Kelce looks like he's healthy and moving well again and in and out of breaks. Mahomes is scrambling around, making plays like he always does. They still have yet to really develop a big-time receiver. But if they develop a big-time receiver, somebody they can count on in critical situations, they are going to be an offensive juggernaut. And this defense, I had

0: all kinds of questions about the back end. Hey, man, they're going to be young. They got rid of their starting corners. You know, how are they going to replace them? Well, guess what? They've answered every question. And so, yeah, they're legit. They are back, and they are playing great football right now. I expect them to win this game, but I think it's going to be a tight game. I think the Raiders will play them tough.
1: All right, we got a lot more coming up here on the Sting of Truth podcast. Of course, we'll have question Mark, your questions that Mark will answer in lightning round fashion. We got a bunch of those ready to go. But up next, some more key matchups with some great storylines, including the Rams and the Eagles. Two teams coming off disappointing losses. How are they going to bounce back? The Lone Star battle, Houston, Dallas. Hard to believe we could be looking at an 0-4 Texans team or a 1-3 Cowboys team when this thing is all said and done on Sunday. We'll take a look ahead to those games, and Mark will answer the question, is Drake May broken? All that coming up as we roll on with the Stinky Truth podcast across the Odyssey Radio Network.
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3: 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And it was time to put up. 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It was 100 plus degrees. We were hot. We were on fire. We were yelling our hearts out. 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But all I know is that I had what it took. I am a United States Marine.
4: 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The few, the proud, the Marines.

0: losing and the Eagles losing to Case Keenum and the Chicago Bears. Which team do you think has more to worry about in their current state?
1: Oh, I think it's the Eagles. I mean, the Eagles, again, every year they've got a new offensive coordinator. Now it's Sean Mannion. And, you know, one of the great things about, you know, just football in general is, what did you hear all training camp about Sean Mannion? Same thing we heard here in Denver about Davis Webb. Oh, guy's a genius, offensive genius. I mean, the stuff that we're doing, it's just incredible. I've never seen this stuff before. Let me just tell you right now that genius and football are mutually exclusive events, okay? If you control the line of scrimmage, you're a genius. Like, if you just out-physical your opponent, you're a genius. There's nothing genius about football. You know, developing matchups and doing those things is great. But the bottom line is, you got another new offense, another new coordinator, another new play caller, another new voice, another new everything. And your quarterback in Jalen Hurts, and I know a lot of people love Jalen, and he's a Super Bowl MVP and a champion. But the bottom line is, that dude has not developed as a pure drop-back passer. He just really hasn't. Now, when you're running the heck out of the ball, and you're using him in the RPO game, and you're using him in spread empty with easy throws, and you know, and you're just dialing it up, when you're using him as a threat in the running game, and he's got 8 or 10 actual runs in a game, like, I think then, in the play action that comes off of that, I think that's where Jalen Hurts thrives. When you're just trying to make him a dropback guy, and again, I think one of the things that happens to quarterbacks in this league, Mike, is they have some success doing the things that I just talked about. Running the football. It's kind of like RG3. Running the football and doing all those things. And now all of a sudden you hear about, well, he manages the game, or he's not really a dropback guy. And so then all of a sudden you get feeling like, hey man, I need to prove to everybody that I'm more than just this running quarterback, that I'm more than just this, you know, RPO quarterback. I'm more than just the zone read quarterback. Like, I can be the drop back guy and I can dominate from the pocket. And you get to the point where I understand you want to develop, but those things take some time. And it still has to be part of your game. The guy who's probably done it better than any other guy in the history of this league is Lamar, who came in as a pure kind of running quarterback. Remember, there was a lot of people, he should switch positions, he's not a quarterback in the NFL, like all these things, right? And John Harbaugh put him in there, developed an offense for him that he was exceptional at, and was just an absolute weapon. And every year, they developed a little bit more, a little bit more, a little bit more, to the point where now, like, he is a dual threat. He can eviscerate you from the pocket. He can still run and do all those things. But you have to be willing, I think, as a quarterback and for Jalen Hurts to go, you know what? This is where we thrive. This is where we're at our best. And I've got to be a little bit more acceptable of those things and operate our offense that way.
0: For the Rams, They had that game in Denver last Sunday night. In hand, they were up 16-0. They let it slip away. Matthew Stafford was looking like a bit of a rattled quarterback by the end of the night. The Rams, the expectations so high for this football team. I wonder, are they feeling the pressure of the high expectations, or have they bought in to the idea of the high expectations? And it's led to some uneven play from them at the start.
1: No, I think with the Rams, you're so busy managing your roster from a health standpoint. You know, your quarterback is older. You've got some older defensive players out there. You know, you're trying to manage the health of your team. Davante Adams isn't, you know, a young player anymore. You've been minus Puka Nacua because he's had the injury, so you haven't played with him. I think the Rams are still one of the elite teams in the National Football League, even though they're sitting at 1-2. I still think they're one of the best teams in the league. I don't think, as I sit here today, that the Rams all of a sudden are going to be fighting for a wild card spot. I think they're going to be entrenched in their own division, right up there with the top, with Seattle, with

0: With San Francisco, that's the one thing. They may be a wild card team because everybody in that division is so damn good, but they're going to be a playoff team. There's just no question in my mind they are that good and that talented.
1: Yeah, we watched them play last week, and they were right there for a game that they easily could have won without Puka Nacua, without Myles Garrett,
0: mm-hmm.
1: and with Aaron Donald still trying to work himself back into shape.
0: Correct.
1: You give me all three of those guys in peak form.
0: Mm-hmm. Yeah.
1: That's a scary football team.
0: They're still a really good football team. Now, the thing is, though, I mean, they do have the injuries.
1: They do.
0: Right? They are a bit older, and they are playing in the best division in football. Because the Seattle Seahawks are a damn good football team. The Niners are a damn good football team. The Rams are a damn good football team. And listen, I know Arizona doesn't have the depth, but Arizona's going to play you tough. So, I mean, that's a tough division.
1: Well, let's go right then and stay in the division and go from the Rams to San Francisco, who get a really good test this week against the Broncos. And you look at San Francisco, they're 3-0. They're leading. Their offense is really humming right now. Number one in all kinds of key categories, scoring in the red zone, third downs, mm-hmm. all that kind of thing. But they beat the Rams in a game because it was played in Australia and because the Rams clearly screwed up the travel plans.
0: Right.
1: You got to kind of put an asterisk beside that game. Then they beat Miami, and then they beat Arizona. And by the way, the Arizona game came down to them still having to recover an onside kick. It was that close, 36-30. So just how good are the 49ers? Or are you still unsure?
0: No, they're really good. They're an outstanding football team. And I've said this for the last couple of years. I think that Brock Purdy's a top five quarterback.
1: And you mean top 10?
0: No, top five quarterback.
1: Top five?
0: Top five quarterback. Maybe right at five, but he's a top five quarterback. And I think he's one of the two best processors at the quarterback position in football. I think Joe Burrow in the AFC probably processes defense faster than anybody else. And I think Brock Purdy in the NFC probably processes information better and faster than anybody else. So from the neck up, those two dudes just could flat out process. I think one thing that Brock Purdy doesn't get a lot of attention for is athleticism. Man, he's really good in the pocket. He can escape the pocket. He can get out and do all those things on the run. He's accurate. But the accuracy comes with being able to understand where you want to go with the football and playing the game, from the neck up, kind of on schedule, playing the game in rhythm. That's what Brock Purdy does. And then on top of that, with Kyle Shanahan, we talk about the receivers and the injuries and all these different things. Kyle is one of those guys that is going to base out of two back. He's going to base out of two tight end. He's going to base out of heavier formation personnel groupings because he's going to get his best 11 on the football field. And he's going to have personnel versatility. You're going to have George Kittle, who can absolutely dominate the end of the line of scrimmage in the run game, then also eviscerate your linebackers when he gets matched up on those guys in the passing game. Same thing with a guy like Christian McCaffrey. Same thing with a guy like Deebo Samuel, where all of a sudden Christian McCaffrey and Deebo Samuel can be in the same backfield. And they can run their two-back offense out of that, or they can run their 11 personnel and have, Deebo play wide receiver. Or they can run 11 personnel and have Christian McCaffrey play wide receiver and Deebo be the running back. And Deebo can run any play in the playbook out of a run formation. He can run any run they have there they're interchangeable pieces. So it really makes it hard for a defense to essentially say, hey, what are they in and how are we going to deal with this? And so I think Kyle does probably a better job at that than anybody in football of using those chess pieces that he has that they have accumulated so they don't have to rely on a wide receiver. They don't have to rely on, on their slot guy. They have all these different guys that can do multiple things well. Juszczyk. I mean, he'll block you. He's great, but he's also a great route runner. He can catch the ball out of the backfield. He can do a lot of different things for you. So they've got this positional versatility that I think is the best in the business.
1: Let's talk about Houston and Dallas. And do you worry, if you're a Cowboy fan, do you worry about any kind of hangover from the clown show finish to that Baltimore game in Brazil? How do you let that happen?
0: Yeah, well, number one, I know their kicker, Aubrey, had kicked a couple out of bounds, right? But you're sitting there with 10 seconds left and you kick it out of the end of the end zone, you don't make them return it. We talked about this ad nauseum with the Buffalo Bills when they lost

0: to the Kansas City Chiefs in the divisional round of the playoffs,
1: right.
0: Like you mortar kick that thing down there. You make them return it, or you squib, you know, you land in the landing zone so it bounces. So, you know, you're going to eat 6 seconds off the clock. You've got to return it. You can no longer fair catch a kickoff, right? So you make them return that. You rely on your special teams to make a tackle. And then guess what? You don't have time to complete that pass, that long pass down the middle of the football field, and still get your timeout called. And so there's a couple things that happened to Dallas. One, they played that scenario on that particular last play, that last play before the field goal. They played that like they were protecting the sideline. Right. Baltimore still had a timeout left. Why are you leaving the middle of the field open? Like, I didn't understand. I understand that. The other thing is, I was thinking about this. Did you get into some type of trail technique? So go with me on this. If you're going to play that, if you're going to play like to eliminate that kind of middle of the field stuff, you play trail. I mean, like you play two man. So what does that mean? That means you let the receiver, you jam, let the receiver get on top of you, and you just get behind him, right? With safeties over the top.
1: Right.
0: Right. So you can't, you're in a trail position, or you play trail with cover one with the one safety in the middle of the field, but you don't let him make that throw into the middle of the football field. You take that stuff away. So they screwed up the kickoff, and then they screwed up the coverage they were playing, and they gave up a 56-yard field goal at the end of that game or whatever.
1: And ball game.
0: It's a ball game. Two game winning field goals, one by Dallas. Inside 10 seconds. This is the first time I think it ever has ever happened. There was two field goals that would have won the game inside 10 seconds. Just how you let that happen is beyond me.
1: So that's what Dallas is dealing with. Houston, it's like the old Yogi Berra line, right? It's getting late early around here. And so much for the idea that, hey, it's a long season, let's settle in. Houston's right. Staring at the very real possibility of being 0-4. I mean, their odds of making the playoffs are already at like 2.5% starting 0-3.
0: So this becomes a must win for Houston. They have got to get this victory, get off the schneid, and start playing better. And they still haven't fixed their run game problems. They still haven't fixed their offensive line problems. They still haven't fixed their offense in general. But I expect this defense, to go out and win a game. You know, you need to create 5 sacks, 6 sacks, 1 forced fumble, you know, where you scoop that thing up and score, maybe a pick six. You got to put up 3 short fields, and you got to have that 1 defensive score. This defense needs to go out and win a football game for this team and get some momentum back.
1: I hear you, but boy, when you're 0-3, you're in a division with Jacksonville, you're in a tough AFC, you are at the back of the starting field, and you got a lot of cars to circle around to get. C.J. Stroud's going to have to start playing like a franchise quarterback. I mean, he says, hey, I'm not a $50 million quarterback. I'm a $60 million quarterback. No. It's time,
0: man. Do you think he's going to go back and knock on the door of the the GM? Like, yeah. And go, hey, you know what? I think maybe that $50 million deal is good for me.
1: That's good.
0: Yeah, let's see. Can we sign that? Yeah. Kind of,
1: listen.
0: Is that still on the table? You still got that contract?
1: Moment of insanity earlier.
0: Yeah, yes.
1: That was not me.
0: Yeah, I mean.
1: I fired my agent. I'll take it.
0: Yeah. Right, exactly. That guy was a moron. Give me the pen. Where's the pen? Yeah. I think at some point you're probably going to regret passing by that money.
1: Yeah.
0: If things don't get better quickly, you're going to regret that.
1: All right. Coming up next, we are going to get to question Mark. These are all your questions sent to us. And we'll have Mark answer as many of them in lightning round fashion. We'll start out with the question for all you Patriot fans out there, is Drake May beyond salvaging? That's coming up next on the Seeking Truth podcast, all across the Odyssey Radio Network.
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6: 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Thank you to all you great football cities and fans listening to us each and every week. And this is one of the favorite parts, Stink, of the show, where you answer people's questions from all around the football world. And we'll start with this first one. It's from BL, who asks, Mark, with the Packers signing three offensive linemen this week, does this put a sense of desperation in the locker room?
7: It certainly does. And I'm telling you, Mike, like, it was interesting last week being in Cleveland, calling that game between Cleveland and the Carolina Panthers. There's a starting offensive lineman for the Carolina Panthers, plays left guard, Rashid Walker, who started for Green Bay for like 3-4 years, walked out the door on a 1-year, $4 million contract. Mike, how do you let good offensive linemen, guys who were starters for you, walk out the door for $4 million? And then Elgton Jenkins was a 2-time Pro Bowler, signed like a 2-year, $24 million deal. And not only did he play center, but he started at guard and he started at tackle for the Green Bay Packers. And you let him walk out at, I think, $12 million a year. I might be wrong on that, but it was something like that. And so two starting offensive linemen in the National Football League right now that used to be on your squad that you decided, you know what? We're smarter than everybody else. We don't need good offensive linemen. You know what it reminds me of? It reminds me of 2022 when the Rams decided, we're going to let all these offensive linemen get out of here. We're going to go with some of the young guys we've been working and developing, you know. And what happened? If you remember, if you think back to it, you know what happened? They went 5-12, got their asses whipped. Sean McVay thought about retiring after that season. And they realized, oh my God, you know what? We've got to do something different. And as a matter of fact, I'm calling a game in Minnesota. I believe it was Kevin O'Connell's first year. And it was, you know, I was there on Friday. Mm-hmm. And I believe it was the Thursday night game that was playing was the Rams. And it was either that or it was the Monday night game that played and it was the Rams. Right. And so I'm talking to him on Friday. And he's like, and he had just come from the Rams as the offensive coordinator, right? So he's the head coach of the Minnesota Vikings. And we get to talking about the Rams and some of the struggles. He goes, God, you know what? I just looked up from, you know, my desk. I was working, whatever, and I was watching. And I was like, oh my gosh. He's like, the starting offensive line in 2022 was our scout team offensive line that we prepped the Super Bowl with. He goes, four of the five guys were on our scout team.
8: Yikes.
7: Where we were getting ready to play Cincinnati in the Super Bowl. That was our scout team. And they were all playing and not playing well. Not blocking anybody. And they learned a valuable lesson. You cannot win in the National Football League with backups playing your offensive line position. And that's where the

0: Green Bay Packers are right now. They went out and they got Kevin Zeitler. I think Zeitler, 14 years. Remember Kevin was doing like pass sets when his wife was pregnant having a baby. And that, right? He's like, just working on my sets, honey. I'll get a call any minute, you know? Like I don't know what Zeitler was doing, but he's a damn good player. But yeah, they brought in three offensive linemen because they need them. I mean, you're going to save your job. You should have learned. You should have. This is something you should know. You cannot play with guys up front that aren't starting caliber players.
1: All right, let's move on to the next one. This is from Craig K, who asks, Mark, is Drake May broken? Can he be fixed?
0: Oh yeah, he can be. I think he can be fixed. I think like there's a couple of things that have gone on in New England that I think have really hurt him and his development. Okay. One, they haven't figured out still how to protect him on the left side. That's been an issue. And Will Campbell is still struggling from a pass protection standpoint. The other thing that you did is you decided, I mean, and I did several New England games last year, and all I heard was what a model citizen Stephon Diggs was, how great Stephon Diggs was, what an unbelievable piece to the puzzle that he was, and how great a mentor he was to the younger players, and how hard he practiced, and all these different things. And Stephon Diggs is a underneath third down machine. That dude just knows how to get open, and he runs the dirty routes. He runs the shallow crosses. He runs the stick chinas. He runs the whip routes underneath. He operates on third down and mediums, and he converts. And all of a sudden, that guy is gone from the equation. Gone. He's history. He's no longer there. And then you had a two tight end offense where you really majored in a lot of two tight end situations. You had Hooper last year, and you had Henry.
1: Yep.
0: And you no longer have those two guys on your roster. I think 20% of their plays, 20% of their offensive plays last year were run out of two tights, and you had two guys that were, you know, NFL professionals. So that's gone now. And is he beyond fixable? No, I think he's fixable, Mike, but you're going to have to be really good at running the ball. You're going to have to be really good at finding that replacement for Stephon Diggs, that somebody you're comfortable with in those critical moments that you can just run option routes and you guys can be on the same page. And then I think you have to develop your two tight end offense and take some pressure off of Drake May because he looks lost right now.
1: This one comes in from Kenny, who asked, Mark, what is the main reason the Broncos have been such a bad rushing team for really all of Sean Payton's entire tenure?
0: So I've always thought there's a couple things. I thought they don't major in anything. They minor in everything. And I hate that philosophy. I've never liked that philosophy. I believe that you have to have three or four things that you are experts in, that you can run regardless of what they give you. So I'm a believer in not schematic runs, meaning, hey, man, we're going to scheme up this particular defense based on the defense that they play. So they've struggled with, a lot of teams do this. A lot of teams will go, hey, man, over the last couple of weeks, they've struggled defending the trap. They've struggled defending, you know, power. They've struggled defending the outside zone. They've struggled defending. And so then all of a sudden you're like, well, that's where we're going to live. Well, what have you been working on? What did you come into camp wanting to major in? And so I'm like, hey, man, this team is really good at defending outside zone, but you know what? We're better. That's what we run. So I don't care if they're good at defending it. We're still going to run it. So I'm a believer in having your staple plays and running your staple plays. Doesn't matter what defense they get into. Doesn't matter what looks we get. We're experts at executing that run. And then sprinkling in a scheme play. Man, they have really struggled with the pin and pull game. So we're going to implement the pin and pull game a couple times this game. Right? A little toss sweep action, crack down a receiver, crack down a tight end, pull the tackle out there. Here we go. Right? Okay, we'll run that. We'll run it 2-3 times as an adjunct to what we do, but we don't make that our staple plays. The problem with doing that, Mike, and this happens all the time. Let's say you haven't run, you're not very good at wide zone. You really have

0: never really truly understood the play. But the defense you're playing against has given up, you know, the panties on wide zone. They just have given up the panties. And so you're like, well, we're going to run it. Well, you don't know the nuance. You don't understand the nuance. You don't get the play. Yeah. So guess what? You don't get the panties because you don't know how to run the play. And all of a sudden you're like, huh, I wonder why that didn't work. Cause you don't understand it. You're not Rico Suave. Stick to what you know. Does that make sense?
1: Yeah, it makes perfect sense. Wisdom, according to Stink.
0: Uh-huh.
1: It's the panty diaries there by yes. Mark Schlereth. All right, I got another question. This is from Blair in Fort Worth, who wants to know, hey, what do you think Tony Romo's future is now that he's done with CBS? Yeah, that coming down that the two sides have mutually agreed to part company, which is not a surprise.
0: Yeah.
1: What does the future hold for Tony Romo, who just a couple of years ago was like the bell of the ball when it came to broadcasting? Everybody loved Tony Romo. He had been the performance had been sliding the last couple of years, and now the off the outside the booth issues. What's the future hold for Romo?
0: Well, I mean, I think if Romo wants to work again, Romo will get another chance to work again because I think he's a great analyst. And, you know, I think the other thing you look at with Tony Romo is with all the way that the networks are going now, with all the streaming services and all these, like, if he wants to work in the broadcasting field, he can work in the broadcasting field. He'll get another opportunity to do that. So I wouldn't doubt that he'll have a spot, you know, whether it's with Fox or whether it's with ESPN or, you know, maybe it's the college. I don't know, but I would imagine he will have a spot. Maybe it's a streamer like Netflix or, you know, one of these. Is Kirk Herbstreit going to work for Amazon Prime again? Will he go over there and do that with Al Michaels on Amazon Prime next year on Thursday Night Games? He'll get a job. You know, I don't have any doubt that he'll work again in this field if that's what he wants to do. Maybe he just wants to play golf. I don't know. But he's made plenty of money. He can do whatever he wants.
1: All right. We'll keep rolling here. Get to as many of these as we can. This is from Robbie G, who asked, what is the biggest issue with the Buccaneers? Other than Baker Mayfield now being hurt, but they weren't playing well when he was healthy.
0: No. Well, you know, they lost their go-to guy in Mike Evans. He's now with San Francisco. So that was a guy that you could always count on. I tell you, Baker Mayfield, and I did the Carolina game last week. So I had studied, you know, Carolina. I'd studied Tampa Bay. I did the Cleveland game. So they had played Tampa Bay in week two. And there were probably, in that particular game, maybe 8 shot plays that Tampa Bay took, and they hit one. And Baker Mayfield had probably at least 6 throws on shot plays. Like, you're running a post down the middle, you get one-on-one, and you got inside leverage on the corner. And the ball's 8 yards beyond the wide receiver. Like, you don't have any shot at all to go get that ball or to draw a pass interference. So out of the 8 shots they took, and, you know, give or take, it's around 8. I'm just off the top of my head after kind of breaking down the game. They hit one. And they hit 2 or 3 of those shots, Mike. Even if they get a pass interference, they win that game going away. And they didn't. So Baker has not been very good. Baker has not been very accurate. Baker is not taking advantage of the wide open looks that they have gotten, and that's been the biggest issue with the Tampa Bay Buccaneers.
1: This after him insisting while he was waiting for that new contract, hey, I'm a franchise quarterback, pay me like one. Well, you got to play like one once you get healthy again. One more, we got time for one more. Hadaway David asks, Mark, what's your honest opinion of international games and the future of an international team? We just had the Brazil game that, you know, they're all issues about the field. Australia seemed to be rave reviews. We're going to be getting another one starting this weekend, right? We're back over to London. Right?
0: Yeah.
1: So how do you feel about it? What's the direction the NFL's going? What's the message they're sending us?
0: Well, the message is, man, that untapped capabilities or untapped markets when it comes to growing the NFL and growing the money pool in the NFL. And that's kind of where they are right now. So, you know, yes, they're going to continue to do these international games. They're going to continue.

0: to try to proliferate the NFL across the world, world domination. I wouldn't be surprised 10 years from now to have a team in London. That wouldn't shock me. It just wouldn't.
1: International and, Super Bowl?
0: International Super Bowl. I don't.
2: Yes.
0: In the next 10 years, I don't yes. know. Hey, for everybody involved in the Sink and Jude podcast, thank you so much for making us a part of your day. For all you that listen to us across the Odyssey Radio Network, thank you, thank you, thank you. We appreciate you guys. For all of us, for all of you who download us, whether it's Apple or Spotify, thank you. And for all of you who watch the YouTube channel, you guys got us growing like a weed. We truly, truly appreciate the partnership we have with each and every one of you. Thank you so much. And we'll be back with you guys next week.
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9: It's time for...
10: Here we go.
9: Kickoff.
10: With
9: Boomer Esiason and Mike Valenti.
11: It is week four kickoff with Boomer and Valenti, and I got to tell you, the assignment has been met. The dress code is this is two gentlemen in matching quarter zips. This is, Boomer, this is regal. This is great.
12: I know, you look great. I love the hat, too, by the way.
11: Thank you. We got a lot to get to, pal, including I always love stuff like this. I love people getting fired and I love trades. Mm-hmm. I just it's an energy for me.
12: Yep.
11: Can we talk Joey Porter Jr. before we get to the rundown?
12: Sure.
11: He gets
12: 100%.
11: Traded for Pittsburgh.
12: Yeah.
11: And I think it's fascinating because A, is it going to do what Dallas thinks it's going to do? And then the other side, not just because I emanate from Detroit, what the hell are the Lions doing? But let's start with the Cowboys. Do you believe this materially makes them better, that can not fix but improve their issues in the secondary?
12: Yes, I do. And the question is, what kind of contract are they going to give him? I'm assuming that they probably have already had contract conversations with his agent, and they're probably in the ballpark. And now that means Jerry Jones has added Kenny Clark, Quinnen Williams, and now Joey Porter to this defense. And Williams and Kenny Clark are playing fine. They're playing well. Their problems have been the secondary and the injuries that they have. Yeah. So this comes from a place of need. And as Jerry Jones has said over the last couple of years, he ain't getting any younger. So he is trying to reinforce defense.
11: I like it. And look, he's a fan. He wants to win. I can't kill an owner for that. Now, on the Lions side, here's the problem. This has been a theme. They don't do anything aggressive. They just don't. We have some audio drops that we play here, and it's like we like our guys in the room, and they always default to it. And for, I don't want people to get tripped up. A second round pick, yes, that's high compensation, but it's in 2028. And if you don't sign Joey Porter, you're going to get a three in compensatory level down the line. So what do you make of it? I mean, the Lions rank dead last or second to last in every relevant pass defense category. They had to survive. Boomer, I said this to lead the show this week. I went, guys, if you can say the following word,

0: words, Geno Smith and the Jets were driving to tie the game at 31, you lost the game. I like AG, but the Jets are not built for that. If Geno's going 31 for 37, you could go out and complete 55% on the day. So it just, tell me, what are the Lions doing?
1: Yeah, well, that's a good question. Well, they're going to try to win games on offense, which is what they have done here the first part of the season. Jared Goff's been on fire. And, you know, when you look at all their athletes on offense, I mean, every game is going to be a track meet. So, yeah, they should have been. I who knows? They might have been in this Joey Porter trade. We don't know that for a fact.
0: They called on him.
1: Hey, that's
0: I'll
1: what
0: tell
1: I'm
0: you
1: saying.
0: That. They called on him.
1: Yeah, but then again, you have to worry about a contract. Can you fit it under your, you know, your salary cap constraints? There's all sorts of other aspects to this story that, you know, we probably don't know that went on behind the scenes. But I will say this. Geno Smith has gotten better each and every week for the Jets. Week one, great. Week two, really good. And week three, just absolutely blazing. And he hasn't turned the ball over until the fumble at the end of the game yesterday. So
0: no, and they were down three of their top four receivers. They were down their starting tight end. Like, and Breece Hall died during the game. No, I respect what he did. I'm making a point. Jets are trying to get to 20. You can't have them in the 30s. All right, let's enough chit-chat. Let's get to the rundown.
2: The NFL Rundown.
0: You know, I'm a Ben Johnson truther. What did you make of what just went down? I mean, what does it say more about Bears or Eagles? But for Ben Johnson to get Case Keenum prepped up and not protect him, he just went, we're throwing the ball. I mean, that was as impressive as anything you'll see from a scheming standpoint all year, right?
1: I think it was really aggressive, and I think that he trusts Case Keenum at the age of 38, and he had a great game plan, and plus there

0: see them going back to Tyson Bagent, even though I like Tyson. But when you're coming off of a performance like you saw from Case Keenum, he's got to be the starting quarterback against the Jets this week.
1: Have to. I thought he played great. And by the way, you know, I understand the Eagle offense isn't you know, breaking records or anything. Bears defense for a second week in a row stepped up. And I'm the king of, you know, numbers, stats, turnover margin regression. They're still forcing turnovers. And Dennis Allen and that defense played really well. So that's a hell of a win for the Bears. The Eagles, Boomer, I just don't think they're the team that people think they are anymore. The offensive line's eroded. You're right. The quarterback play has gone with it. And defensively, they have too many good players for it to look that way. So it is something to monitor. Let's go to the Mile High City and go to the Broncos game. I mean, Broncos and Rams was awesome. It was theater. But, of course, it's marred by officiating malpractice. Oh. Again, just can't happen in 2026. It can't. Well, but it did.
0: Why does it keep
1: Here's my
0: happening?
1: Question for you.
0: Why does it keep happening?
1: You tell me. You're the power broker in the league. Yeah. Call Raj up there in Bronxville and figure it out. I mean, what do you want from me?
0: I mean, it's really frustrating, as I can hear in your voice. It's frustrating for all of us. We have no skin in that particular game. We just won a great football game, and they did give us a great football game, by the way. I will say that this took a little heat off of Bo Nix. I thought Bo Nix played a tough second half. They didn't have a great first half. I thought the Rams were going to just absolutely blow through them in the second half, and it didn't happen. But you get a couple turnovers here or there. All of a sudden, now the game's the equalizer. To me, again, much like Ben Johnson in Chicago, I think Sean Payton has done the same thing in Denver. Like, he coaches the team hard. He gets them ready. He makes sure that they know exactly what they're stepping into against a great team by the Rams. I'm not concerned about by the Rams at all. You know, that's a tough game. Okay. It's a tough road game. I think they're going to be fine long term, but that was a great win for the Broncos.
1: They got to win in Philly this week, though. Can we at least agree on that? You can't go to 1-3. Now, I'm willing to show them some grace with the Puka Nacua situation, with Myles Garrett getting hurt. They had game control against Denver, a pick six. You're not going to get away with it in this league. Like, if you throw a pick six, you're going to lose 99% of the games.
0: Two guys that threw pick sixes last week, Sam Darnold and Matthew Stafford, both lost their games. The other thing, too, is Puka Nacua will be back this week in uniform playing for the Rams.
1: Hey, hold on. Say that in Nona's good ear. Who was the other quarterback who threw the pick six?
0: Sam Darnold.
1: What was that little? I'm sorry. Let me turn up my hearing aid. Yep. What was that?
0: It was Sam Darnold. He did, but he actually brought him back right after that.
1: I know. I just can't help it. I know that your guy, you know, he's not my guy. Ravens. They almost went full Raven again. They've blown 11 double-digit fourth-quarter leads since 2020, and they were well on their way to making it an even dozen. And then they get the miracle with the breakdown, a 27-yard completion. First time in like 100 years both teams have scored in the last 10 seconds. They rescue it from the fire. But I want to ask you, Boomer, why is it this way for the Ravens? Why with Lamar and Derrick Henry and a consistently good football team? Why is this in the DNA? They cannot put teams away.
0: Well, didn't we talk about this game last week? And we said, I love the over in this game. And I took the Ravens in this game. And the reason I love the over is because I didn't think either defense is really that good. I think they're okay. However, the offenses are prolific, and both quarterbacks are playing awesome this season. They're off to great starts, and I mean, it's up and down the field. That was really entertaining football. And by the way, remember this.
1: Oh, it was fun.
0: Yeah, but by the way, remember this. We always say this every single year because of the truncated preseason, the fact that guys don't play. All of a sudden, week three, week four, week five, these games look a little bit different. They're more entertaining. They're better played. Even though the defense in this game was terrible because of injuries, especially on the Cowboys side. But maybe it's because Jesse Minter's on the sideline that they won and not John Harbaugh.
1: Dude, you got to put people away. I was fine with it. You know, I'm not a Cowboy guy. I had high hopes for the Cowboys. I'm not ready to abandon ship. That's a terrible loss.
0: It is.
1: You cannot lose that way. Trust. A word never to be used with the Cincinnati Bengals. Boomer, you know this. We on this show want to love the Bengals, not just because you have an affinity for the city and your time there. We want to love them. I want to love Joe Burrow. And they do this to you every time. Just when you think, I can trust these guys, they shoo you in the nuts. You cannot give up 30 to the

0: Steelers. Yeah. Boomer.
1: Yeah.
0: Why?
1: Especially after we all thought their defense was getting better. But,
0: correct.
1: You know, it's interesting because, you know, all these games are, you know, I always feel like the teams, especially within the division, you've taught me this over the years, and I knew this from playing, but when you say it, it's a little bit different. Divisional dog at home. You know, and desperate. Mm-hmm. And that's exactly what the Steelers were. They were coming off of that bad loss against New England. You know, the Bengals were coming off of a good win against Houston. They meet in Pittsburgh, and look what happens. And that's why we both took Pittsburgh last week. You educated me on that. You should take a bow for that one. But as far as the Bengals are concerned, again, I still think they will be a playoff team. There's no question about that. I don't know if they're going to be as good as the Bills or the Chiefs may be, so they may not have home field advantage going out throughout the playoffs, but they're just too good a team to get too nervous about. I still believe in them, much like I believe in the Rams.
0: I do. I'll say this, and it's not just because the game ended that way. We talked about that offensive line. They're playing better, except they still have leakage. They're missing assignments. Something is wrong in some of the protections. There are too many free runners at Joe Burrow. It just... they got to tighten that up. They're going to get the guy killed.
1: All right, let me just tell you about this. A lot of this is the quarterback's responsibility. You know, when you get up to the line of scrimmage as a quarterback, you can adjust any sort of pass protection you want. If there's a blitz and you don't have somebody picking him up, you have to know where your hot receiver is. Now, I'm not saying that Joe doesn't know all these things. I'm sure he does. But sometimes we get too caught up in offensive line play or missed blocks when the quarterback needs to get rid of the football. You know, if there's one criticism that I have for Joe is that he's too brave, he's too courageous, because he'll hold on to the ball till the last minute, as opposed to watching guys getting the ball out. That's what I was telling you about Michael Penix last Thursday night against the Packers. I was saying, watch how he was dropping back and getting rid of the ball quickly and accurately. I would try to speed Joe up just a little bit so he doesn't get hit as much as he does.
0: All right, we kind of covered the Seahawks. I only had something in my notes of, you know, what the hell, and this is inexplicable, but we kind of covered it. You throw a pick six, you're on the road, you play a little loose, and I don't know how that defense looked the way they did against Marcus Mariota, but it's the NFL. You're going to get one of these results a month. It was inexplicable to me.
1: Well, the bad thing for them is that that's an NFC loss. So because they are in a very difficult division, and because, you know, you got the Rams and the 49ers out there. So if the 49ers, I mean, the Rams lose to the Broncos, it's an AFC loss. A loss, a loss, but still, it's an AFC loss. It's not an NFC loss.
0: Yeah.
1: So this in particular could come back to haunt the Seahawks, you know, when we get to the playoffs, because, again, a great team, a really quality playoff team, and one of the top five teams in the league as far as I'm concerned right now as we sit here. So the question is, will that affect them later on down the line when we get to the playoffs?
0: 100% it will. I mean, when you're in the West, it's not just, you know, survival, but you're probably going to see the one seed come out of the West, and you can't drop a game to a Commanders team that's headed for a 4 or 5 win season. I tell you what, I want to move something around, because we were going to talk about, you know, bigger disaster, Texans, Chargers. Let's bring up New York football for a minute. Newsy both ways. I want to start with the Jets. Look, you know, I'm an Aaron Glenn guy.
1: Yeah.
0: My fear is New York is not going to give him the time he needs. Look, I think what Aaron Glenn is doing right now, this is exactly how it went for Dan Campbell. A disaster in year one. Year two gets off to a little bit of a slow start, makes a few mistakes with the clock. I've lived this, people, in Detroit. It's worked out. I think if you give Aaron Glenn some time, you can see it turning around. The defense is much improved. The offense, it's good enough. You're seeing it. And by the way, Booms, they can have 3 top 10 picks in the draft this year. Do we agree Aaron Glenn is taking hold, or do you think this guy's going to get launched out of a cannon?
1: Well, I know you're an Aaron Glenn guy. I think half the Jet fans can't stand him. And they think that, you know, that time management is a real issue for him, no matter what you say.
0: It is.
1: But most Jet fans don't like anybody, so it doesn't matter. You could have Vince Lombardi sitting in here. Maybe Weeb Eubank, if he came back from the dead, they would appreciate that. But
0: I love the hat Weeb used to wear with that short brim.
1: Yes,
0: we ought
1: to
0: get a couple of those for the playoffs, me and you.
1: But I will say that their offense is so much better now. Frank Reich has organized it. He's got them going the right way.
0: Yeah.
1: As I said earlier, Geno is really having a great season right now. You know, you compare this season that he's having right now to last year under Chip Kelly and the Raiders, it is night and day. He's done a complete 180. His game is back to where it needs to be. He's accurate. The ball's coming out of his hand great. His arm strength looks good. His athleticism looks good. He doesn't look like he's 35 years old, I could tell you that. So, and they have a ton of players. So you know who the big winner here in New York is for the Jets? Darren Mooji, their

0: general manager. He's GM. The one that is building 100%. This roster. So I give him the A-plus and Frank the A-plus.
1: I'll give you 60 seconds on the Giants. Why exist? Brian Burns out for the year. You got to survive Cam Ward. And then they did something incredible to me. They traded for this weirdo goofball, J.J. McCarthy. I don't get it. I don't get it. Guy's immature. He played his way out of Minnesota. They couldn't stand him there. Now you're bringing him into this circus. Boomer, what do you make of it?
0: 45 seconds. Really have no choice. You have really no choice. And John and Jim Harbaugh obviously had conversations about J.J. McCarthy, so they know him very well. He's a poor man, as the people have calling into the radio station saying, is a poor man's Jackson Dart, meaning at least he can move around and run around, and he does have a strong enough arm. And I think everybody here, anyway, is questioning Jameis Winston and whether or not they had a fallback plan. You know what I'm saying? This is the only reason. This is the only reason they have him here is because they're worried about Jameis's performances the first two games. And if something does happen to Jameis, they didn't have anybody else.
1: No, and the problem, and I know we're up against it, Jameis doesn't fit the offense they want to run. I don't know why they extended him. But whatever, Joe Shane still has a job for some cosmic reason. New York Giants football. Catch the feeling. All right, we'll come back. We'll get to the picks. Lots to do. It's Kickoff with Boomer and Valenti.
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4: It's Kickoff with Boomer and Valenti.
5: All right, we are back. Yes, still vibing off of Giants football. It is time for the picks.
4: Picks of the week.
5: Boomer, we start out the Indianapolis Colts, the notepad, the glitter jacket, all the excitement. The Colts are laying 3.5 hosting the Commanders.
6: Well, they're not really hosting them. They're over in London. So
5: I apologize. This is in Bulgaria at 9 in the morning.
6: Yeah, we got 9:30 in the morning football this Sunday. I love it. 9:30 to midnight football, wall to wall. I'm going to take the Colts here. I thought that their game last week was one of those desperation situations against the Houston Texans. And Daniel Jones led them back to a victory late in the game. And this is the kind of victory that hopefully can now vault them forward. The interesting thing will be, can Marcus Mariota do what he did last week against Seattle? I mean, I think he's a fine quarterback. I think he's the perfect backup quarterback. But I think the more you see, the less you're going to like. And I think this is one of those situations over in London.
5: I think it's like a basketball league, right? You play it off the bounce. So Mariota plays great last week. It's going to fall down. All right, and then you bounce back a week later. I think it's the same for probably Case Keenum. So I'm just going to go Colts. I don't think you're going to get that type of performance from Mariota 2 weeks in a row. Cards. This is how bad it's gotten for my G-men. Cards are laying 1.5 at MetLife. What?
6: Yeah, you know, this is interesting because they beat a bad Chargers team in week one. They come back. They get hammered by the Seattle Seahawks at home. Jacoby Brissett doesn't even throw for over 100 yards. And then last week against an injured 49ers team that I think probably sat half their guys because they figured they were going to win the game anyway, they go and score 30 points and make it an interesting game in the fourth quarter. Bet you, I just have a feeling that you're going to take the Cardinals. Therefore, I'm going to take John Harbaugh and the home Giants. And the reason I'm doing that is because, much like Ben Johnson in Chicago, Sean Payton in Denver, John Harbaugh was brought here to coach this team to win games like this and not lose at home to a team that you should be better than.
5: I'm just impacted by what I watched last week. The words Giants survive Cam Ward final drive, my column. I mean, you've lost the game. I can't do this. Here's the other problem, and I won't belabor it. Boomer, it's the third straight year. Oh, my God, the Giant pass rush is going to be great. The Giants have no pass rush.
6: Yeah, that's true.
5: There is nothing. I just, at some point, you got to change the ingredients. Cardinals. Jacoby Brissett is America's quarterback. We go to the Bills laying 8.5 to the Patriots. Talk about a fall from grace. Boy, Faye.
6: You know, I went on WEEI this week, and I basically floated the idea that Mike Vrabel has got to do something with Drake May, and it's got to be drastic. Drastic times ask for drastic measures, and I thought maybe sit him this week and let Tommy DeVito deal with the Buffalo Bills and show some energy, because to me, Drake May looks a little bit lifeless. And I hate that from a quarterback. I want to see a quarterback that's got some juice. I want to see the quarterback that I saw last year. And this interception he throws last week to Travis Hunter is 3 weeks in a row now where he's done things that I can't even answer. Yeah. So sooner or later, Mike Vrabel is going to have to do something. Now, saying that, I'm saying.

0: saying that, I love the Bills in this game. I just, you know, Josh Allen's coming off of a poor game that they still won, in which they had five turnovers. And that just goes to show you how good he is. And I don't think he's going to have back-to-back bad games here.
1: Look, I said to start the year, I didn't think the Patriots were making the playoffs, but I didn't think it would look like this. I still think this has got a lot to do with Club Rossini. I mean, your coach is on a boat with a pregnant lady that's not his wife. I don't know. You just can't convince me there's not some kind of blast radius from everything Vrabel was up to in the offseason in the news. Give me the Bills, lady 8.5. Bears laying 3.5 to the Aaron Glenn-led Jets. Boomer.
0: Yeah, I do. I took the Jets last week, and I'm going to take them again this week. I'm going to ride or die with them, I guess. I do think their offense is really showing a lot. How about Kenyon Sadiq? How good is this kid? And, you know, when they drafted him 15 overall, you know, people are here going, why are we taking a tight end 15 overall? I said, well, he's more than a tight end. He's a 4.39 rocket ship that can catch everything that's thrown to him. So
1: got to get Adonai Mitchell back. You got to get some of the pieces back. You were playing so shorthanded last week. But look, Bones, the Jets are capable of playing people close. They're capable of being in these games. And maybe there's a little emotional letdown from the Bears, short week. Give me the 3.5 points. Give me the Jets. Texans laying 3.5 against the Cowboys. I mean, Texans can't go 0-4, can they? Come on.
0: Oh, man.
1: Can't go 0-4. Come on. Can't go 0-4. For you my know, guy, DeMeco, you know what? Please. They can't go 0-4.
0: They can actually.
1: Winless? What are you about to do to me here?
0: All right. You know what? I don't know. The Cowboys get Joey Porter Jr. I don't think he's going to play in this game, but no I think there's way. An uptick there. They're coming back from Brazil. You know, I'm going to take the Texans here, and I'm going to take the Texans. I guess I'll lay the 3 points. 3.5 points, is it?
1: Okay.
0: Oh, I'll take it's the Texans.
1: I know. Give me the Texans. Cowboys are coming back from Copacabana. They don't have Joey Porter. Come on, Miko. You can't go 0-4, man. Rams laying 3.5 against the Eagles.
0: All right, so another East Coast trip for the Rams. You know, I like the Rams here. Puka Nacua, as I was telling you in the earlier segment, is going to play in this game. A big uplift for their offense. You know, Matthew Stafford made an uncharacteristic mistake last week that cost them the game. And I just do not like the way the Eagle offense is playing. Now, I know I told you last week they win games. Doesn't matter what it looks like. But when you lose a game and they look the way that they did against the Bears, makes me think twice about them now. So I'll take the Rams.
1: Yeah, I'm with you. First of all, the Rams' schedule has been brutal. And I understand, good team, you get on paper a tougher schedule. But this open, just to travel alone to Denver, to Philly, pretty brutal. I'll just lean Rams. I don't like anything I see from the Eagles at all. Let's go Packers laying 4.5 at the Bucs.
0: All right, so we haven't seen the Packers in 10 days. They'll get a little bit healthier.
1: Thank God.
0: The Bucs are going to be without Baker Mayfield, so Jalen Daniels comes in and takes over the quarterback position. Remember I was telling you last week that Baker Mayfield was going to be running all over the place against that Minnesota Viking defense? I think that's what's going to happen to Jalen Daniels this week. I think he's going to be running all over the place as Kyle Van Ness is trying to tackle him and run him down. So I don't like the matchup from a quarterback standpoint for the Bucs, and I think the Packers bounce back here and win the game and cover.
1: I'll pick the game because I'm required, but this is disgusting. Also, there's no hotter seat in the league than Todd Bowles. They're just enough. End the hellscape, please. Give me the Pack.
0: How hot is the seat for Matt LaFleur?
1: Probably 2 degrees less than Todd. I mean, if Todd's at 200 degrees Fahrenheit, you're at 198 for LaFleur. Ravens, how about this spread? Laying 11.5 against the Titans.
0: I mean,
1: you know what to do.
0: I'm not taking the Titans. I don't care. You know what?
1: Yes, you are.
0: No, I'm not. I'm not taking the Titans. No way. I watched. And I know they were playing in a nor'easter last week. I watched Cam Ward do something that I have never seen a quarterback do. He drops back the pass. There's nobody around him. He's looking around, surveying the field. And then all of a sudden, puts the ball down to his side and stands there. And then throws the ball. And I'm like, who does that? Where are the fundamentals? How do you play the position that way? And maybe it's just his coolness, or maybe he wants to do something different than everybody else in the history of the league has ever done.

0: I've never seen anything like that. I don't think he takes it seriously. I know Lamar Jackson does. And I know that, you know, with the way that they finished last week and Zay Flowers on the field, they're going to put up some points on this Tennessee defense. So let's go. Let's roll with the Ravens.
1: Right. Listen, it's a letdown spot. Everybody looks at the Titans as a free square.
0: Come on.
1: They're coming back off an emotional win, and they're playing these bums. I just give me the 11.5 points. Nobody's going to pick the Titans. Nobody. Give me the Titans. Well, how many points would it take for you to pick the Titans?
0: At least 16.5.
1: Oh, my God. All right. Let's go. Bengals laying 2.5 against the Jags in the rat line of the week, and you know what to do.
0: I know the rat line of the week, and, you know, last week I sat here and I thought the Patriots would beat the Jags, and I said, you know, I'm not a believer in the Jags just yet. Can you tell me what Trevor Lawrence was doing kneeling down on the one-yard line with 9 minutes to go in the fourth quarter?
1: I'm not making an accusation. I'm just telling you cynically what I was thinking was like, this is something from like Ace Rothstein in the film Casino. What are you doing? What are you doing, man?
0: I got to give it to Liam Cohen, though.
1: Was there some kind of cosmic under you were protecting? What are you doing? There's 9 minutes left.
0: I got to give it to Liam Cohen, though. Come on, we both do. Because for whatever reason, Trevor Lawrence is playing great football under Liam Cohen. So I think in this game,
1: the same way Baker did.
0: Yes.
1: But you know this. I mean, Boomer, you've spoken about this on this show. Your relationship with Bruce Coslett, your relationship with certain people was better than others. And like your offensive coordinator, that's your confidant. That's your soldier. It's your wartime consigliere. It's your Tom Hagen. Like Liam Cohen produces quarterbacks. Ben Johnson produces quarterback. Dave Canales. Like that's a real thing. It's Liam Cohen.
0: It is, and I agree with you, but I do think the Bengals bounce back here. So I'm going to lay the 2.5 points, and I'm taking the Bengals.
1: I'm joining you. It's a weird line, and I'm not going to fight it. Give me Joe Cool. Minnesota laying 10.5 against the Dolphins.
0: Oh.
1: Boomer, you know what you got to do here. Life is about doing inconvenient things. Come on.
0: Like wearing a beanie hat in 80 degrees after the game is over when you're sweating your ass off.
1: Listen. If we pick the Miami Dolphins here and are wrong, I am going to source us Weeb Eubank hats, and we will wear them on this show.
0: All right.
1: But you cannot lay 10.5 points with Minnesota right now. Not with JJ banged up.
0: But they don't score points on offense. I know that. But what I'm worried about here is Malik Willis going against Brian his defense. Floyd. And I could see the defense scoring a couple touchdowns here. I mean, this is going to be ugly. The Dolphins are going to be ugly all year long, and I know somewhere along the line they're going to win a game that we never expected them to win, and they may only win one game this year. But
1: I don't need them to win. I just need them to lose with dignity.
0: You could take the Dolphins. I'm taking the Vikings. Skull, brother.
1: I don't have the ability to make a dolphin noise, but yeah, give me the Dolphins. Shout out Ollie Gordon. That's who I'm backing. Chiefs laying 4.5 at the Raiders.
0: Wow, so I am thoroughly impressed with one Kirk Cousins. I mean, he stood in there last week against the Saints, got the crap knocked out of him, no interceptions. The interception was thrown by Tyler Shuck, the young kid, and that's what ultimately cost the Saints the game. But Kirk has been the absolute perfect quarterback, and I think what they're doing there in Las Vegas is what Kansas City did with Patrick Mahomes and Alex Smith. I think they're going to try to play Kirk Cousins as long as they can, as long as they're winning, and maybe Mendoza gets in late in the season in a meaningless game or two. As long as Kirk stays healthy and they keep doing this, I'm going to take the Raiders here, and I'm going to take the points.
1: I love it. Divisional home dog. And guess what? Brock Bowers looked like Brock Bowers. That unlocks a different thing with this defense. It's just hard in the division to beat people by a touchdown. And you're right. I mean, I'm not... Yeah, Cousins went to MSU, but I'm not a huge Cousins guy. He's a pro, but he's a pro. He's stabilized. And let's be fair, too, right? We slander the Raiders a lot, or these teams when they spend money and you're like, what the hell are they doing? They improve that offensive line. They got better on defense, bringing in veterans and spending money. It is a better team, Boomer.
0: It's not only a better team. You have to remember who they hired as a coach. So Clint Kubiak is a terrific offensive coach. So he comes from the Mike Shanahan tree and the off-tackle running game, the physicality. You know, he needs the veteran quarterback to

0: get everybody in the right spot, to calm everybody down. And there's a lot of play action passing, and Brock Bowers is the guy. So they have some really good young talent there. They got the right coach. They got the right quarterback. I don't think they win the game, but I think they keep it within three.
1: I'm with you. Seattle laying 7.5 against the Chargers. I'm telling you, I refuse to select this game.
0: Yeah,
1: I am Boomer Esiason.
0: Yep, throw it out, baby. I don't like it either. And again, the Chargers came. I thought they were going to win last week after all these interceptions and fumbles and turnovers and everything. And to lose a game where you had five turnovers that you got, to lose that game was a disgrace.
1: Impossible.
0: It's impossible to have that happen. And you caught Josh Allen on one of his worst days as a pro.
1: 60 seconds. We got two games. Lions laying 3.5 at the Panthers. Here's your notes. Both starting corners for the Panthers, dead. Damian Lewis, their best offensive lineman, dead. Jonathan Brooks, dead. Lions by a million.
0: I got you, brother. I'm with you. Lions, I'll take them as well.
1: Saints laying 3, hosting Atlanta. Uh-oh.
0: Now that Michael Penix is back under center, I love both of these quarterbacks. I love both of them. I'm big fans of both of them. I'm going to take the Falcons and Bijan Robinson here.
1: I'm going to join you. Divisional, give me the points. Atlanta looked like they had some juice, some life, some belief. Long rest. Let's rock and roll. Give me the ATL. All right, we got a game of the week to talk about, Niners and Broncos. We got a couple of different lists to get to and a power ranking of quarterbacks. All that and more coming up next. It's all your football in an hour. This is Kickoff with Boomer and Valenti.
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3: It's Kickoff with Boomer and Valenti.
4: All right, we are back. Last segment of the show this week. We got to get to our best of the best, the biggest game of the week. We got a quarterback power rank. Boomer's curated enough data over the first couple of weeks. And then some real done or who the hell are they? But let's get to the game of the week. Niners laying 3.5. They host the Broncos. Talk to me, Booms. Potentially the top two teams in the league.
5: Yeah, you're right. And I love the way that Brock Purdy has played these first three games. Think about this. He's the second most yards per attempt in NFL history. And he's between Otto Graham, who averaged 9.0 yards per attempt, and Sid Luckman at 8.4, minimum 1,000 attempts. And if you want to know how to play quarterback in the NFL, and you want to know how to do it from the pocket, just watch how he is playing right now. He is playing at an MVP level. He is, I mean, when his back foot hits, the ball is out. I love Kyle Shanahan's creative offense. I love the fact that Brock Purdy fits it perfectly. You know, in order to be the second coming of Joe Montana, you have to win Super Bowls, and he hasn't done that yet, but he's getting close. And if this team can stay healthy, at least on offense with the players around him, I think that this is one of the best offenses in football and most creative offenses in football, and I love the way this kid is playing.
4: Flip the script, though. Where are you at with Bo Nix?
5: All right, so I think, like I told you when we first started the show this year, I said I didn't put him in the top 10, even though he led his team to the playoffs last year and he ended up getting hurt and he didn't play in the playoffs against the Patriots. I think he's a very athletic quarterback. I think he's just a little bit, I want to say loose. That's the best way I could explain the way that I think he plays. I think he's brave. I think he's courageous. I think he's a little bit reckless. And I think that Sean Payton is really trying to create him into like the second coming of Drew Brees, which is going to be impossible because they play two different types of games.
4: Yeah.
5: But I'm if I had to have him as my quarterback, I could do better, but I could definitely win with him for sure.
4: Well, if Sam Darnold could win a Super Bowl, anybody can. Come on.
5: It's also about the team around
4: you. I just
5: it's about the team around him, and you're always taking these shots at Sam Darnold.
4: I don't like. We ended the show. You wrote a love letter to Sam Darnold before, and then he goes out and tanks against the Commanders. We got to have a little fun. All right, so who do you like in the game? Because to me, look, I love the Niners, but they got to get away from this substation. They got to get away from whatever radioactive nonsense. This poor team and the injuries, they're out of IR spots.
5: Yeah.
4: Love them, but I kind of want to take the 3.5 and just say, look, they might win, but man, that's a lot of points in a game versus two really high-quality teams.
5: Right, so I like the Broncos in the game with the 3.5 because I think it's going to be like a 27-24 game, something like that.
4: Yeah.
5: And with all the injuries that the Niners are dealing with, I mean, as long as Brock is there, Kittle is there, Debo Samuel looks great. I love the way they started the game.
4: How about Debo having speed again?
5: Yeah, well, he looks like he's happy. And Kyle Shanahan knows how to use the kid. So I do like the Broncos, and I like their defense. So I think it's going to be a tight game. You know, the other thing about Brock Purdy, hasn't thrown an interception in three games. And I just think that, you know, with the Broncos defense, the way that they like to run the ball, this game should be tight.

0: And neither team really turns the ball over, so I would expect a very close game. And that's why I'm going to take the Broncos in the 3.5.
1: All right, let's get to a quarterback power ranking. We did a little miniature version there, but you've seen enough now through a few weeks. You want to do your top five? I wouldn't mind hearing your bottom three.
0: Wow.
1: I always love the slander. But no, go ahead. Play it however you want to play this.
0: Well, you know, of course, you have Patrick Mahomes and Josh Allen right there at the top. I mean, they are just awesome players. And, you know, even when they have bad games, their teams win because the team believes in the quarterback. That's the most important thing. I got to put Brock Purdy in the top five the way that he is playing right now. I would put Lamar Jackson.
1: MVP?
0: What's that? MVP? Yes, definitely. First quarter like MVP. But if you remember, Russell Wilson used to complain he never got any MVP votes because he would always start out great and then he would finish a little bit weak, so somebody else would pass him late in the season. But yeah, then I'm telling you, Lamar Jackson's playing his butt off. Joe Burrow's playing his butt off. And of course, Dak Prescott. I mean, I'm a big fan of Dak. I always feel like he's victimized by a bad defense, and he always has to put up like 30, 35 points in order to win games. I mean, those would be like my top five or six guys that I would take right now.
1: I'll tell you the other one. I mean, Goff's playing really good football. You know, I understand, you know, it's uneven. They've only got 7 points in the first quarter all year. But when they turn it on, they've scored 31, 31, and 31. Some of it was empty calories against the Bills, but Goff isn't turning it over. He's playing really well. I think the other one, it's by year's end, provided he comes back in the next, let's say, 3 weeks. I do think when we do a check-in, let's say by week 12, Caleb Williams is going to be on this list. Like, I just think with Ben Johnson and what we got to see, it's a shame he got hurt in that Minnesota game. I think Caleb will end up being there.
0: I certainly don't want to disrespect Jared Goff, you know, because his numbers do stand out. They are good. And, you know, we haven't really even talked about Matthew Stafford either when you think about it. But he hasn't really had a great start
1: to
0: the season.
1: He's okay so far.
0: It's been okay.
1: I'm
0: talking about the way that this season is unfolding right now in front of us and watching how these players are playing. You know, the other guy, too, that probably deserves a little bit of credit here would probably be Trevor Lawrence. Down in Jacksonville. So he and Leon Cohen seem to have something special. They have a kind of a, they've synced up, if you will, and they're a little sneaky team. So they may end up winning the South, you know, this year.
1: Let me ask you just a random. I'm not trying to ambush you. I'm interested. You watch all the games the way I do. Who's the guy you're most disappointed in? Like if a name comes to mind, you're through 3 weeks, you had some hopes for him, you were keeping your heart open to love, and a guy basically left you know what on your doorstep.
0: Well, the guy that's the highest paid that fits that right now is Justin Herbert. I mean, that team is winless. That team has no business being winless. And again, we're talking about offensive coordinators and relationships. And yes, when you play for a guy that truly understands who you are and knows what you do best, those are the plays that they're going to really always fall back on, especially in pressurized situations. This is a relationship that's a strange relationship out there in L.A. between Mike McDaniel and Justin Herbert. You and I have been talking about this for the first 3 weeks, and I'm just thinking that maybe, just maybe, Jim Harbaugh's got to, like, take over this thing and say, look, we got to simplify this thing. We got to make it easier as opposed to harder, and we got to change some things around to get the best out of Justin Herbert. So I would say that's probably right now the most disappointing player at that position.
1: No, it's a good pick. I wondered, that's all. I mean, it's easy to say Cam Ward, but I mean, Herbert, I admit it. I thought Chargers were going to be really good this year. I loved hiring McDaniel, the run game coordinator, you know, old school with San Francisco, and then obviously what he did in Miami. It just comes to a point, Boomer, like you've made every, not you personally, I'm saying people, we make excuses for Justin Herbert. Well, it's the O-line, it's the running game. He needs an OC. He needs a new coach. At a certain point, what are we, 7 years into this now?
0: Yeah.
1: Like 6 years in, I'm just starting to worry he's not the guy. I don't know.
0: And I'm trying.
1: I want it to turn around.
0: Right. And I'm trying to weigh expectations with performance and salary. So Cam Ward, there were no expectations this year. And he's been an unmitigated disaster under Brian Daboll. And they showed Brian Daboll about 5 times during the Giant game last week, slamming on the table. So that just goes to show you what he's thinking about his quarterback. And I don't know how many mistakes.
1: Have you seen the quick cut?
0: Yeah.
1: Have you seen the quick cut of Carnell Tate? Because Carnell Tate is running some sick routes. He's wide open. And, I mean, it's either he's not getting looked at or Cam is just airmailing stuff.
0: Well, Cam is like this. He is like.

0: this thing's looking down. Like sometimes when you watch his, when you watch your game this week, watch how many times his face mask is tilted down when he's dropping back to pass. If his face mask is tilting down, what is he doing? He's looking at the rush as opposed to feeling the rush. Your head's supposed to be up. You're supposed to be anticipating things. Now, I know it's a second-year quarterback, second offense already now in his second year. That has something to do with the failures that he's having. But I told you, this play last week against the Giants where he puts the ball to his side and just stands there.
1: I've never seen it.
0: He's standing on a street corner in New York City. I'm like, you got to be kidding me. So that shows me that there's a little bit of a lack of respect for the position. That's how I feel about it. And I think that this is an unmitigated disaster that if they go on and they have the worst record, then they will take the quarterback of their choice at the top of the draft next year.
1: All right, Rami, you got a real done or who the hell are they kind of deal. So let's get in and try to get as many of these as we can. What do you got?
2: Yeah, let's start with the positive because I feel like we've made some of these segments a little bit negative. Let's go with three teams that I didn't necessarily expect to be here. Let's start with the Vikings. Their offense has been terrible, but their defense is real. They're 3-0. Are they legit?
1: I say yes. I think the defense can carry him to the playoffs. Obviously, Kyler getting hurt did not help. You had a dress rehearsal last week on the road. They won. I'm still a believer Kevin O'Connell, another one of these QB whisperers, can get Kyler to a level. Yes, I think the Vikings are going to be in the mix in the North. I
0: think they're going to be 4-0 after they hammer the Dolphins this week. And, you know, the confidence is going to continue to build. And maybe this is the week that Kyler Murray actually has a legitimate game, gets Justin Jefferson involved, gets Addison involved, and keeps this thing going. They should be able to score 28 points this week. So, yeah, I'm with Mike on that.
2: What about the Vegas Raiders, last place team last year, and now with Kirk Cousins and Clint Kubiak?
0: That's a tough one.
1: Boy.
0: This is a really tough one because they're in a tough division.
2: I like them this week.
0: You do like them this week, yeah. But they are. I like them with the points this week.
2: Oh,
0: I don't
2: for
0: like
2: sure.
0: Them to win, but they are in a really.
1: Here's your
0: tough
1: issue
0: division.
1: For them, and I'm not a big like play the schedule game. It's not who you play; it's when you play them. But for the sake of this discussion, all right, you get the Chiefs this week. Let's say it's a loss. Let's say you beat the Pats. Fair enough.
0: Yep.
1: Here's your next five games. This is where trouble happens. Rams at Seattle, at Denver. At the Niners, I think reality's going to come calling for him. So as good of a story as it is, and I'm absolutely with Rami, I like him this week against Kansas City with the points, I can't say they're real because I don't believe they're going to make the playoffs.
0: I think
1: clearly they're improved.
0: I'm with you. It was so improved because of the coach and the quarterback combination and the draft that they had this year and Max Crosby wanting to stay. I just don't think that they will be a playoff team when we get around to week 16 and 17.
2: I'll ask two quick ones about one team who I think is done, one team I don't know what they are, and that's the Patriots. Are they done? Are they going to miss the playoffs now? Is Drake May dead?
1: Yes. Done. Done and done.
0: I'm going to give them one. If they win the game in Buffalo this week, they're back in it. If not, then I think they're out of it.
2: And can we call the Falcons a real team now with Michael Penix?
1: Yes. Because of the South, yes. That division, 9-8, 8-9 could win it. I'm going to say yes. They showed life. Now watch, they'll lay an egg this week, but I like them this week, and I'm going to say yes to it. That division will keep them involved.
0: So
1: yes.
0: You think I have a love affair with Sam Darnold? How much do you think I love Michael Penix? I loved him coming out of Washington, starting to show that type of performance. I'm going to say yes, that they will be a playoff team coming out of the South.
1: You're not wrong, by the way, when you loved him coming out of UW. He can spin it. I mean, you just would see the arm talent, the way he processed. You know, yeah, he had nice receivers, but you weren't wrong. It's not like you were insane.
0: Just stay healthy.
1: It's not like me thinking
0: stay
1: the Chargers
0: healthy.
1: Were going to be good this year.
0: Stay healthy.
1: I mean, come on.
0: Please.
1: It's not a tear. I know. Well, listen, we got a lot. This is now we're getting into the meat of it. We're getting some data. We're getting some stuff to compare it to, and you start to see division shape up. So this is the fun. So we're here every week. Enjoy it. Join us. It's free. The last I checked, it's all your football in 1 hour. Maybe a little Sam Darnold love letter. And me slandering some coach somewhere. It's Kickoff with Boomer and Valenti.
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0: to the season now. Everything's starting to ruminate and looking at teams and trying to figure out what they really are. And now's kind of the time, Abe, where all that stuff kind of filters to the top, would you say?
1: Yeah, Mitch, great to be here. Great to be chatting college football with you. It's another great Saturday. And it's one of those things where you are really settling in. And there's like a 2 or 3 week span here. And I think it kind of starts this week. It kind of started last night to an extent where you really, we already know who the favorites are, right? We kind of know who those teams are. But there's 2 or 3 weeks here. And we're at that point where what is a hot start versus what is real? What is dangerous to some of those top teams in the big conferences? I think we start to whittle down and find that out over the next 14 or 21 days.
0: Yeah, this is kind of like a shakeout period. I like the way you said that. You know, who's real? I
1: mean, yeah.
0: There was something that happened last night. We kind of talked about it a little bit before we got on the air here with you folks, and thanks for joining us.
1: We don't mean what happened in Idaho.
0: No, I honestly did not see one second of that game. You'll have to enlighten me on what I missed if you were watching it.
1: Manage the game is all I'll say. The coaches need to manage the games.
0: Do you sleep? Abe was out at 4 o'clock this morning taking a 5 mile run. Okay. Me, I'm still, I'm recovering from the last week, but that's neither here nor there. As far as all the action coming into this week from what we saw last week regarding the polls, this is where we kind of look at the things. And for you, you have to be a proud Florida Gators guy. They move up 13 spots from 21st to number 8.
1: But
0: you loved what they did to Ole Miss last week with the 24-point win. The Gators are back.
1: Importantly, I was impressed by what they did defensively against Trinidad Chambliss and that crew. And we understand, there was no Kewon Lacy, and we understand that they were dealing with the backside of the emotions of the Lane Kiffin game. Everyone thought there was a letdown coming. I honestly don't know to what extent that was a letdown or Florida at home is that dangerous.
0: I think it's a combination.
1: It's a little of both. I do agree. But the defense for the Gators was my concern coming into the game. And look, you didn't exactly shut them down, but you held them below 30, which with what you're doing with Aaron Filo, Buster Faulkner on offense, and some of the playmakers, it was enough. Now Florida has to deal with that on their own because I think being at home was a huge boost. Now you've got all the hype. You've got all the talk.
0: They're a target now.
1: And now you're on the flip side of it, and what sort of letdown do you face this week in what could be a very tough situation on the road against Missouri? And so it's going to be really interesting. I'll just say this, Mitch, and those who have been Florida fans long enough maybe ride with me on this idea. We've seen this before, and what I mean is I've seen this quick rise, expectations. 2 weeks ago, we were, whatever Florida wanted to do, they want to do. Now, they might be in the playoff field. It's a little bit too much, too quick.
0: Right,
1: I've seen it before, and you're due for a letdown. That's the negative mindset approach that I take, and hopefully I'm wrong. Right? The idea is that John Summerall's different than the guys before him. He's closer to Urban Meyer than he is to Dan Mullen, with all due respect.
0: I would agree with that.
1: The idea.
0: I told you how impressed I was with him at the beginning. It's easy to say attitude, but there's something about John Summerall and the success that he's had. We've seen this, Kurt Cignetti, being able to carry over that success.
1: Yeah.
0: Having some of your guys, I mean, that's that,

0: top 25 matchup. Texas edges Tennessee at Neyland, and they gain more first-place votes, remain atop. The top three did not change, and I don't think we thought that the top three would change. But I'm surprised that Texas still is getting as many first-place votes as they did, considering how close that game was.
1: Well, and I think, one, I agree. And I think you also compare it to how impressive Georgia was against Oklahoma.
0: Right.
1: And because if you looked at where the first-place votes were divvied up the week prior and where they are now, Georgia, I think, picked up
0: three. They picked up three more. Right.
1: Texas picked up a bunch. But I would have, I agree with you 100%, Mitch. I would have thought, because I looked at the numbers like, boy, that's it? That's really all they got off of that dominance over Oklahoma? Because I don't think the numbers are going to change. One, two, three, they're going to stay, and four, they're all going to stay where they are, in my opinion, until a loss.
0: Yeah, right.
1: They're just not going
0: to
1: shuffle.
0: Well, that's what I wanted to bring up, and we're going to bring it up with BA later, is that Texas is off, and Georgia... You know, look, depending on what they do against Vandy today...
1: You get no brownie points for beating Vandy, no matter how bad it is.
0: Doesn't move you up at all?
1: Here's the question, though. And I know we're working way ahead now. Now, next week, again, we're working way ahead.
0: Yeah, no, that's a whole total...
1: But hear me out, though. Just next week, Texas is playing Oklahoma. And so
0: Georgia plays Alabama.
1: Right. And so now we'll have, one, from the Texas-Georgia discussion, a common opponent. And I know one's at home, one's at neutral field. I understand that. But how does it look for Texas against Oklahoma? And then, yeah, like if Georgia beats Alabama, there's a fair shot that they, especially... That
0: they would ascend then.
1: Especially if Texas plays Oklahoma to 10 points or less after Georgia... I mean, what the heck was that score? 41-13?
0: Yeah.
1: If Texas beats Oklahoma by 6 points... 2 weeks after Georgia beat them by 4 touchdowns, you know what I mean?
0: Right, that's an indicator of what really is the truth as far as...
1: Georgia will be the number one team, I think, if they do beat Alabama.
0: Right, at...
1: Come on.
0: Yeah.
1: And again, that's next week.
0: Yeah, so, no, right. And that's, you know, that's another thing we talked about, you know, as far as a trap game, and we looked at, you know, what happened after the big game between Ole Miss and LSU. It certainly was stacked against Ole Miss, I thought, a little bit, and having to go back... You know, as far as Gainesville is concerned and playing in the swamp, that was a tough encounter for them, especially now with this Florida team.
1: Yeah.
0: And, you know, that's something that Kirby, I want to ask Brandon about it today. You know, what actually can be done to try and ward off looking past the Vandy team at home that you figure no problem against? But it should be interesting also, Jared Curtis, if he plays, don't know yet.
1: Yeah.
0: Of course, he chose Tennessee right at the end before he had Georgia on his list as well. How about Oregon? Oregon jumped 6 spots to 15 after beating USC again. You know, I'm a Trojans guy my whole life, and watching that game last week, you could just see it. That defense, I mean, a lot was made out of Gary Patterson coming to L.A., and that defense has not improved one iota since last year.
1: No, and it's unfortunate, and I don't think Jaden Maiava's Caleb Williams by any stretch and what Caleb was doing offensively a couple years ago when he was in college. But we saw the defense prevent USC from playing for a national championship, getting into the playoffs at that time, back when it was a 14 field. They were right there and the defense kept them out of that. And unfortunately, to whatever extent you want to believe it, it looks like that's going to happen again. No matter what you do offensively, I just think it's not going to be enough considering the defense you run out there.
0: So Oregon jumped 6. And also Mississippi State jumping up 8 spots after they beat Missouri 31-24. As we talked about that game now, Mississippi State's going to take on Alabama today. So they jumped up 8. They're 4-0. As far as some of the teams that fell as well, USC fell 6-18. Missouri fell 6 spots to 25. Penn State, Louisville, Michigan, and Texas A&M fell out of the rankings. We saw this with Texas A&M. We saw this kind of coming with them a little bit.
1: Yeah.
0: Marcel Reed has not looked like the quarterback that he was the last couple of years.
1: No, and it was one thing to get kind of shocked at home by Kentucky. LSU just took it right to you, and there was no... there's no interest in that game. It felt like that game was over as soon as LSU got a lead a week ago. And so they've got to figure something out. Penn State, we talked about another tough loss last night, did not look competitive.

0: Their head coach had some comments about his ability to prepare that team, which is not a good look.
1: That's two in a row for them. Penn State dropping two in a row after a decent start.
0: You know,
1: under Mack.
0: I told you I wasn't going to get caught up on Kansas State. I always get caught up on Louisville, and of course, as soon as I start to ride them, they let me down. Should have had a free ride right into the ACC title game.
1: No,
0: egg they decided to lay there at Wake Forest a week ago. They're out of the rankings as well. So a couple interesting though. Boise State, your group of six team now finally ranked, and so the AP poll voters, at least, will, you know, a couple weeks and we'll get the college football playoff committee rankings, but at least the AP poll has put them in that first line as the group of six squad.
1: They're in. Oklahoma State's back in the rankings after they had dropped out. Now they're back up.
0: That offense is just, it took them a game, and we know the Tulsa loss is a bad loss at the start of the year. That offense is just cooking, though. And they got Mestemaker. And Eric Morris, the head coach there, coming over from North Texas.
1: That's exactly what we're talking about.
0: They are cooking.
1: Also, UCLA is in the rankings now, 4-0 after they crushed Maryland, 54-3. They're off this week. And Kentucky is in after no problem against South Alabama. Now they got South Carolina coming up today. So that's some of the story from the rankings. A couple of other things that came out of last week from that Texas-Tennessee game. We're watching it. You and I are texting with each other, and the hit on Dante Moore by USC, and then the subsequent celebration, the dismissal, the aftermath of what Colin Simmons. That's another one. But as far as
0: there's a bunch of them.
1: Yeah, the Dante Moore situation. Boy, that game turned around after that, and I knew it was going to happen. Oregon was having none of it after that. They just stuck it to the Trojans.
0: Yeah, and look, Oregon is one of the few programs that brought in a quarterback that arguably could be as talented as the starter. And you got a starter in Dante Moore there that many viewed as a potential top pick in the NFL draft. He gets banged up and obviously has to leave the game. And we'll see. I don't know what the timeline to return is, but I would be a very, very cautious if I were Oregon and him. I know he put out some, hey, I'm doing a lot better already, like let's get back to work sort of stuff. But to bring in a guy like Dylan Raiola, who's got a ton of starting experience in that conference already, what was a five-star plus guy and was almost a shock transfer to Oregon, because you're sitting there saying, well, it's not going to be a competition in the spring with Dante Moore. Like, you're going to be backing him up. And to be in a position where you lose Dante and now you have Raiola to come in, and you could see, with respect to Dante Moore, the variances in their game and what their strengths are. Dante Moore is one athletic runner, all of the things that's what led to him getting hurt, but he's accurate and he's kind of 15 yards and shy in terms of his accuracy and what he looks to do with throwing the ball. Dylan Raiola is looking at run as far down the field as you can. I'm going to put it there for you.
1: Hoist it to you.
0: And we talked about it, though, Mitch. We talked about the explosion from the Oregon receivers and what we hadn't seen from them yet. I don't know if it's a Dante Moore, Dylan Raiola, but the differences and variances in their game. You saw a much more explosive downfield passing attack
1: as soon as he came
0: with
1: in.
0: Raiola. And I think you change your offense because of that. But you do wonder if that helps Oregon get going to where we thought they could have been at the early portion of the season.
1: And one other thing, we've got about a minute or less, but the Colin Simmons situation at Texas, a couple of really ugly celebrations. I know.
0: But whatever.
1: Texas.
0: Let the guys have some fun. Come on.
1: No, come on.
0: Come on. Not getting offended by that.
1: You're not going to get offended by someone making like they're urinating on the field.
0: Now, grow up.
1: Well, yeah, grow up, teach him a lesson, cost him some time for that. Come on, there's got to be
0: ramifications. Let the guy celebrate. He set a new Texas record.
1: He was amazing. Let your actions on the field speak louder than the actions that you do after a play. That's all I'm saying.
0: I'm just not going to get offended by that. Like, whatever.
1: The top folks at Texas are doing the right thing by the things they've said. Yeah, we got Colin Simmons to apologize, but easy to apologize after the fact. That's all I'm saying. It's
0: a dominant game.
1: I know.
0: It's pretty darn good. Right, moved up a couple draft spots on that one.
1: Yeah, sure he did. When we come back, we got some of the top results to get to. Talked a little bit about them, but we'll get more in depth. When we come back, it's week 5. It's college football game time. Mitch Evans, Abe Gordon here on

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0: Ah, 142 yards and three touchdowns. It wasn't just about him either. Duke Clark with 126 yards on the ground, and Florida, again, making their presence known. Mitch Evans with you, Abe Gordon here on College Football Game Time, Week 5 action time for us to kind of look back at some of the big games. You know, last week, Abe, it was six top 25 matchups, four in the SEC, two in the Big Ten. This week, it's half. This week, it's three top 25 matchups, two in the SEC, one in the Big Ten. We'll get onto that certainly coming up in a little bit here on the show. But in looking back, I know we talked a little bit about the Gators, but just Aaron Filo having that running game for him to really take the pressure off of him as a first-time starting quarterback, amazingly important for what the Gators want to be able to do in the SEC.
1: There's so many facets to what work offensively for the Florida Gators. It does certainly start with Jaden Ball. There's no question about it. In my mind, the best running back in college football. But they also have receivers dangerous enough to make you pay when you weaken the backside and try and do what you can to stop Jaden Ball. And I think that's important. When you got Dallas Wilson and Vernell Brown III and guys that can get big plays, chunk yardage, explosives, that makes the run game even more dangerous because you can't just commit to stopping Jaden Ball, Duke Clark. Because if you do that, then Filo will cut you up downfield. But if you don't commit to that, then Jaden Ball has 142 yards, three touchdowns, and Duke Clark adds 126 on the ground. It's a little bit of pick your poison, which is probably the best type of offense in college football, is that, man, they got a running back that can beat us, but if we devote everything we got to stopping him, they got a quarterback and the receivers to beat us as well. Florida, if they lose this year, I don't think it's going to be because the offense doesn't get going. It's going to be because the defense is in a shootout and can't keep up.
0: But as far as the offense is concerned, I mean, is this a Jaden Ball? Let's kind of specify him. He was a good running back coming into this season, but it certainly seems like the...
1: No, he was this guy. Like, we knew.
0: I mean, you knew, but you didn't... He's
1: the
0: not.
1: Difference is you didn't have.
0: What's the difference? Is the difference
1: the difference is
0: the
1: Faulkner
0: system, right?
1: The difference is Faulkner and Filo prevent you from just always throwing eight in the box. Right, what I just laid out, right, is the fact that previously with Lagway and some of the other receivers and the offensive coordinator, under Napier, they weren't hurting you downfield. If you did everything
0: you
1: could.
0: That was never a threat. You could keep the eight guys in the
1: box.
0: It's
1: the offensive bounce. Also, the offensive line's doing their job this year.
0: I mean, boy, they just churn it out.
1: If you watched Jaden Ball last year, you're like, oh my goodness, look at this guy. Now, like you've seen Bijan do in the NFL, there's like aspects of his game that he's added to and gotten better every single year. And I think his vision, patience, and cutting ability is better this year than it was last year. But you could still see it last year.
0: When John Sumrall took the job with Florida and talking about reawakening the beast was one of the things that was discussed at his introductory press conference. And a question was posed to him after this win over Ole Miss last Saturday whether or not the beast has been reawakened in Gainesville.
2: It's not asleep, but it ain't fully awake yet. You know, like it's being kind of stirred up a little bit. So we're going to get there. But yeah, it's coming. Like I promise you, I didn't come here for us to be average.
0: John Sumrall seems to me to be the guy now that with Florida in the consciousness of everybody right now, that he's not going to let them get too high for their own britches and that it's going to be able to continue to build as far as what he wants. This program is not where he wants it to be yet. There's still a lot to be proven, but they're certainly in a spot right now where he can put them there.
1: I'll tell you what my concern is. And this is a long-term discussion. This is not about what they're doing right now.
0: And this is your concern as a Florida Gator fan.
1: It's that you're probably losing Buster Faulkner
0: to a head
1: after
0: coaching
1: this
0: job,
1: season.
0: Yeah. Right?
1: And now you start to get into a situation, how much of this is Sumrall, how much of this was Faulkner. You're going to have to replace Faulkner. If you replace him with someone good enough, that guy's also going to leave. This is what has made the coaches, when Dabo and Clemson were at the top.

0: They didn't replace their coordinators. Year by year, they could not believe that guys like Brent Venables, Chad Morris, whoever it was,
1: didn't go anywhere.
0: You're seeing that a little bit with Kirby as well. They've done a pretty good job with sustaining what they have,
1: right, for the most part,
0: in offensive
1: Todd
0: and defensive
1: Monken
0: coordinator.
1: Really, the one guy that got away.
0: Some down the line coaches move around, you know, Fran Brown, stuff like that. But your coordinators stay the same, and you got the head coach. You can really build something, and I think that's going to be a challenge for Summerall year by year. But that's long term.
1: Yeah. I had another question for you, but I'll hold off on it because I don't want to upset you.
0: No.
1: Well, I was going to say, if Faulkner leaves, and I would imagine that he probably will.
0: Yeah.
1: What happens with his boy Philo? I know this is all premature, but that's something I was thinking about this last week during that game.
0: Two things. It would depend on where he goes, where Faulkner goes. Do they buy Norvell out at Florida State, and does he take that job, or do you end up at like South Carolina, Arkansas, somewhere that, you know?
1: Mm-hmm.
0: I mean, if you're Philo, you got to consider those things.
1: Okay, all right. Let's move on to one of the other big games last week: Texas edging Tennessee 20-17. We talked a little bit about Colin Simmons. He had the 5 sacks. I mean, Texas had 10 overall of. Face on Brandon in that game. I mean, that really, but it was still a hell of a game, and it was you know, down to the wire for the whole game.
0: Yeah, look, Tennessee fought back late. I thought Texas had opportunities to really close that game out. They didn't. Tennessee scores late. They get the illegal onside kick, which was deemed illegal way too late, obviously, after the game. And had to make some plays there at the end. But, you know, I wrote down 5 sacks. They later upgraded it to 5.5 sacks. That's a new program record for a school like the University of Texas with incredible football tradition. This guy now has more sacks in a single game than anyone who's come before him. 10 sacks overall for the team. It's an incredible number against an SEC offensive line, a mobile quarterback, all of those things. But I did think Tennessee fared relatively well in this performance. You know, I didn't know how much I really felt about them coming in. I left relatively impressed about their ability to withstand what Texas was doing to them. And quite frankly, Arch Manning and those receivers at Texas, and I know Tennessee's strength defensively probably is their secondary. 17, 20 points? With that defensive effort?
1: This is why.
0: They can't outscore the best teams in college football, and I'm concerned.
1: This is why I look at Texas and look at what they did last week.
0: Yeah.
1: And they gained votes. They got 62 votes. You really look at that team and think they're the number one team in the nation. Okay, I give it to you. They beat Ohio State. Close game. And they're still riding that where you've got
0: some other
1: teams.
0: That was low scoring too.
1: Yes.
0: Relatively low scoring.
1: Low scoring and close. And I just look at it and say to myself, okay, well, you know what? It doesn't matter now anyway. You could be number one, big deal. But
0: why is that offense not better then?
1: They're not. Because I think the quarterback is the guy who's gotten so much attention for the last name. And while he certainly has improved off of what his start was last year.
0: Just not elite?
1: Yeah. You know what? That's an interesting word that you bring up because that was something that I think was discussed about Eli Manning, his uncle, after winning 2 Super Bowls.
0: So the difference is his uncle played his best games in the biggest moments, right?
1: Correct. But whether or not Eli Manning was elite, I mean, look, there's, you know, the question of, I don't know when Eli Manning is up for being able to go into the Hall of Fame, but I think that's going to be a question in regards to some voters don't look at Eli Manning because he had 2 great years. The 2 years they went to the Super Bowl, he was a good quarterback for a lot of those years.
0: Yeah.
1: But those 2 years, so I find it interesting that you use that word elite.
0: Well, the completion percentage isn't crazy high.
1: There's nothing about Arch Manning that really stands out for you.
0: An incredible staff of talent around him.
1: And not only that, Abe, you look at all these other quarterbacks around the nation. There just seems to be so many of them, and so many of them that seem to be doing more stuff than Arch Manning. There is not one. Okay, I'll give you the three touchdowns, the drive to beat Ohio State. That's the thing that stands out for Arch Manning now. That's a pretty big thing, but it's not like it was an Arch Manning thing. It was a team thing. They ran the ball well. Hollywood Brown in that game. And that

0: that fourth quarter came up big. So I just think that the kid, while he says all the right things, he seems to...
1: Well,
0: he
1: seems, not that one time, but...
0: Well, I understand that, but I'm talking about from a perspective of not taking himself too seriously.
1: Right.
0: And not putting himself over the team. Hey, I have never seen him have that type of attitude. That's what's been most impressive for me about Arch Manning. That. Off the field, not on the field.
1: I'm going to say this with all due respect to number one ranked Texas and Arch Manning. It just feels like there's five quarterbacks that if you put on that team instead of Arch
0: Would've
1: Manning,
0: been better.
1: They're scoring 40 points a game. Like if Darian Mensah's at Texas, they're scoring with those receivers. They're scoring, I mean, look what he's doing with Malachi Toney. They're scoring 45 points a game at Texas. Julian Sayin, with the completion percentage, and I know he's got Jeremiah Smith and it's similar discussion there, but like, they're going to score 45 points.
0: We could put
1: Trinidad Chambliss. How many do you want me to name?
0: That's what I was just going to say. We could put together a list of quarterbacks, and I'm sure that we can come up with 10.
1: Super Camario. Get him out there to Texas. He might be there in a year anyways.
0: Elon Russell. Gunnar Stockton.
1: Yeah.
0: I'm just saying we could keep naming guys that if you plug them into Texas, I think I agree with
1: He's been overlooked all year, but CJ Carr.
0: Yes.
1: I mean,
0: been under the radar for, you know, a team.
1: They haven't played anyone, no.
0: Right.
1: But yeah, like, they are underwhelming as a number one team. Now, the defense, they can defense, you know?
0: I got sidetracked here. We had so much more to get to. We're going to get
1: another segment.
0: Into the next segment, okay? Because we still haven't talked about one of the fascinating endings to a game from last week at the Big House. We're going to get to that. Also, talk some Oregon and USC a little bit, and Dan Lanning, boy, when Dan Lanning gets down and dirty, he knows what he's doing. We'll talk about that. We come back also what you missed under the radar results from week four. College football game time, getting you ready for week five. Mitch Evans, Abe Gordon, Sports Radio, 92.9 The Game.

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0: Say it. 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Jeremiah. Look at that dude. Touchdown. Buckeyes.
1: Yeah, Gus Johnson is on a first-name basis with Jeremiah.
2: He got tired of calling Jeremiah Smith touchdowns, Mitch.
1: How many times can you keep saying, it's just Jeremiah?
2: Hey, you got the second
1: four.
2: One I called. Can you re-rack that for this fourth one?
1: Just keep playing
2: just
1: it.
2: Just run it back.
1: Way. Mitch Evans and Abe Gordon with you here on College Football Game Time, week 5 in the world of college football upon us. And we are here to talk about it with you until 11:30 this morning. And then we're going to have Notre Dame and North Carolina coming up following us. Game time at 12 noon, 11:30 with the pregame. So keep it tuned in here to 92.9 The Game for that. Ohio State with an easy 42-19 win over Illinois. Jeremiah Smith, those four touchdowns that Abe talked about.
3: Too good.
1: 217 yards. I mean, look, we're going to get to the Heisman Trophy conversation coming up in a little bit, but Jeremiah Smith is now, he is now up there. When you consider what happened with Trinidad Chambliss and what happened with Jeremiah Smith, but there's been a shift now atop the Heisman Trophy.
3: You see that
1: race.
3: DB, I think it was on that second touchdown. He just turned
1: him inside
3: just turned
1: out.
3: The DB around twice, and just like
1: so smooth. He is.
3: It's
1: so
3: one of the most you're
1: smooth.
3: A college DB and I'm a pro receiver sort of moments.
1: Already?
3: You know what I mean?
1: Yes.
3: Like that's what I thought of when I saw that. I was like, you're done after I don't know what year that DB was, sophomore, junior, senior. You're done, and I'll be on Sundays.
1: It's amazing. It's amazing what Ohio State has been able to accomplish over these, you know, what, I don't know, last
3: well,
1: 20 years.
3: Chris Henry's son is there now. He's supposed to be the next one.
1: Just endless.
3: They ain't going to be. There's been a couple in a row that have been like, yeah, this is like that guy or like this guy. There's not going to be another one like Jeremiah Smith for a long time.
1: I would think not. I would think not but it's but they. Keep,
3: I know we said that about Garrett Wilson and Chris Olave came along and then and Marvin Abuka, Harrison Jr. and Abuka. There's not going to be one like the guy they got now.
1: They keep pumping him out.
3: They're going to take a slight step back after this one.
1: Jackson and Jigba, too.
3: They're going to take a slight step backwards after this
1: How
3: one.
1: How many more can you keep naming? All right. Also, I mean, let's talk about we got a lot to get to still, but the Iowa-Michigan game, 20-19, the Hawkeyes over the Wolverines in the Big House. Hank Brown with a 16-yard TD pass to win it as time expires. So Michigan kind of gets their comeuppance for having that miracle win. Mm-hmm. It was against Central Michigan, and now they lose one. Here's what Kyle Whittingham, the head coach of the Wolverines, had to say after this tough loss.
4: We're 3-1. I feel like we're 0-4. I can tell you that's how I feel. But one play away from 4-0. One play away from 2-2. So it's been an emotional roller coaster in a way. But, you know, I see a lot of things trending in the right direction, but we've still got things that need to be cleaned up.
1: What do you think about that?
3: Can't let Iowa hang around. Look, teams can make plays in a one-drive scenario. You can't let an Iowa team that can't move the ball against you most of the day hang around. You had to find a way to put that game into a two-possession situation. You didn't do it. Look, you got lucky with the clock to start the year. They got lucky with the clock in that situation. Yeah. There was, you know, 2 seconds, 1 second left, and you get the reversal there, and great throw. Way to get the toe down in the left corner of that end zone. You got to bury teams, man. And that's the whole thing. You when you have an opportunity, you got to bury teams. And I think the one thing we learned about Michigan is even after the win over Oklahoma, they're okay, but they're just not that good.
1: They're not that good. They're okay. That's what I've been thinking about them the whole time. They got, you know, the break to win that game at the beginning, and who are they really? Well, I kind of got the feeling that we thought who they are. Kyle Whittingham has done a good job in coming over there and kind of righting the ship for a lot of off-season and end of last season drama. Yeah. You know, good to see Michigan as you know, a factor in the Big Ten. Where they go from this loss, that's gonna be interesting to see. And also, I think it's gonna be interesting to see what this win does for Iowa going into the Ohio State game today. If anything, but
3: I don't think much can do, you know.
1: That defense, that they're a tough bunch, Iowa.
3: We'll find out today when they face the best player in college football.
1: Yeah, I want,
3: you know what I mean?
1: That's gonna
3: like,
1: be
3: that's
1: an
3: the
1: interesting
3: thing.
1: Matchup to see.
3: Yeah.
1: Is what they could do, what they can try to do.

0: against that guy.
1: Let me help you out.
0: Nothing's going to happen. All right.
1: I don't know if you can defend that guy. I think the way you defend him is by getting to saying. I don't know how you stop him once he's downfield. Talking about Jeremiah Smith. I think you have to prevent Saiyan from getting the ball to him.
0: Well, put some
1: letting
0: pressure.
1: Plays to, right,
0: it's
1: correct. Yeah.
0: Put some pressure.
1: All that. But I think it's more about, defending. Real quick, just all, to close the book on the Michigan thing. We all wanted to talk about Western Michigan and the Michigan finish. Boise State shut that down in their game against Western Michigan. 32-7, they blow out Western Michigan. We don't have to have the conversation about is it a loss, is it a win. They're not relevant anymore. Boise State ended that.
0: Yeah, that's fair.
1: That's the truth.
0: That's a fair assessment. Yeah. All right, we talked Oregon down in USC, 41-27, the play of Dylan Raiola coming in for the injured Dante Moore on an ugly hit by one of the Trojans. This is, again, Dan Lanning has basically owned Lincoln Riley in the time. They've both been there now for their fifth seasons, and it has been all Oregon over USC. It was usually anything but that on the flip side of things. Afterwards, Dan Lanning trolling the Trojans.
2: Raiola pumps, throws, looking end zone. He's got a man!
3: I watched three of their TV games. I haven't seen a game packed yet, but we were here. It was packed tonight. So I guess when the Ducks show up, right, that's how you fill up the Coliseum. Three wins against these guys. I guess if you're interested in winning football games and you're from this area, you should go to Oregon. If you want to go to a Chris Brown concert, go here.
0: Dan Lanning is really a smarmy. He has that look, Abe, you know, with that kind of weird-looking beard that he has. And just some of the shots. He loves taking some shots, and it's warranted to be able to take the shots against USC because he's owned them.
1: He can talk all he wants, but Dan Lanning's one loss away from a failed season. And he better
0: one more,
1: be careful.
0: One more, right.
1: Right. One more loss away from a failed season. And this is a team that opened the year, top three ranked, top five ranked by almost every poll. They've already got one loss to an unranked squad. You better not lose to UCLA. You find a way to look at least competitive against Ohio State if you lose that game. You better be careful. Because this is not, talk all you want about beating USC. We're not heading towards a successful season for the Ducks. I'd be careful. I wouldn't be pumping out my chest too much if I was Dan Lanning. You're 2 weeks removed from a loss to a squad that lost to Tulsa the week prior.
0: Well, I think he was kind of feeling his oats a little bit.
1: I get that.
0: You had no problem. You had no problem with
1: celebrate
0: Simmons
1: your
0: did.
1: School record, baby.
0: Right. So I have no problem with what Dan Lanning is saying and acting. But again, it's from 1 week to, 1 week. Next week,
1: that was a short-term comment.
0: That is correct.
1: And that's
0: total
1: fine.
0: Short-term comment, I think.
1: And it was a filthy, disgusting play by USC. And so they get all the shade for it.
0: All right. As far as some of these other games to look back on, we touched briefly on the Wake Forest upset of Louisville.
1: Wake is like the Northwestern of the ACC. Like they can be beat, but they're going to leave an impression. They
0: come to play every week.
1: They battled pretty good against Miami. Remember, they fought back 10-point, 12-point, I think, maybe 32-20, whatever it was.
0: Right, they made that game closer than it looked like.
1: They take out Louisville, and the receiver, Carlos Hernandez, is outstanding. Wake's they're a tough out.
0: Georgia crushing Oklahoma, 41-13. Four turnovers forced by the Bulldogs. And, of course, today, Vanderbilt, we'll talk more about that coming up, whether or not they're looking past the Commodores to the big battle next week at Alabama. LSU pretty much ending Texas A&M season, 35-6.
1: Non-competitive.
0: I'm not surprised that LSU won that game, but
1: right.
0: I'm surprised by the score.
1: Well, now, I don't know where you go if you're Texas A&M. Because this whole thing was built behind Marcel Reed's coming back. He's going to be better than ever, and he's worse than he was a year ago. And I don't know if you're making a change.
0: Mike Elko said all the right things, it seemed to me, after they lost to Kentucky. And it didn't seem like it did anything.
1: I would say it didn't have any impact.
0: Not one.
1: This was completely non-competitive. Early. Mid-second quarter, this thing was over.
0: Meanwhile, another...

0: The top 25 mano a mano matchups. It was Mississippi State beating Missouri 31-24.
1: Great game.
0: Kamario Taylor, I mean, again, talk about quarterbacks and guys who are actually having an effect on things as opposed to the quarterback at Texas. Kamario Taylor continues to impress, continues to put himself in the conversation as we go on. This is the thing. It was kind of like last year, you know, in looking at Mendoza. I'm sure after, what, 2, 3, 4 weeks, whether or not Carlos Mendoza's name was even being bandied about at the top of the Heisman Trophy race, I would say probably not, right?
1: No, but then he went to Oregon and did what he did.
0: Right.
1: And that's going to be the challenge now for Kamario Taylor.
0: What's going to be your moment?
1: Well, you got Florida, you got Alabama today.
0: LSU next week.
1: LSU after that. You face the Oklahoma defense, no matter how the offense is doing.
0: And then Texas,
1: and then Ole Miss at the end of the year. And so you don't have to win all those games. You don't even have to play amazing in all of those, but you're going to have one or two of those games where you stand out and look, I mean, honestly, Mitch, kind of like Johnny Manziel used to in some of these moments. You're going to have to do everything and or look like Trinidad Chambliss did against LSU, where you watch a guy, you're like, oh, that guy's very clearly a difference maker in this game. And so we'll see if Kamario Taylor could. He's going to have to do that today. We'll talk about that game as we go.
0: Yeah, he's
1: got a shot today, I think, and we'll talk about Heisman in a little bit. He's not in my top five yet. But he's got a shot today to jump in. Based on a performance. Yeah, absolutely. Yeah.
0: Well, when he's got.
1: Absolutely.
0: Today and then some of the games that follow when he just peeled them off.
1: No doubt.
0: Who they're playing. You continue to play great football against some of the better teams in college football. Your name is going to be discussed in the Heisman Trophy race.
1: While we're talking about that and that game today and the Heisman Trophy race, Keelan Russell and Alabama maybe have gotten it going. I mean, they took it to South Carolina immediately. They had 21 points. I mean, it was immediate. It felt like they had 21 points for the first TV timeout. You know what I mean? Like, they three touchdown drives, and that game was toast.
0: I know, and I kind of look at that one as a combination of, you know, what Alabama's about and also what South Carolina's about.
1: Sure.
0: We're not about. And, you know, that.
1: But that youngster's getting better week by week, and he's becoming a problem.
0: Oh, he doesn't look like a freshman.
1: He's becoming a problem.
0: Kamario doesn't play like that, neither does Keelan Russell.
1: Yeah.
0: I mean, that's something that I take out of that. As much as we talk about, you know, more seasoned quarterbacks, those two kids are playing like they're seasoned quarterbacks, not showing the fact that they're, you know, really young guys. Notre Dame. No problem with Purdue. No problem with anybody. You said it earlier. They really haven't played anybody yet. Their schedule, you know, relatively easy would be an understatement. What, the game that you mark on their schedule is the Miami game.
1: Oh, yeah. Down the road, certainly.
0: And you know, until then, you know, just whipping up on whoever's
1: trying to learn what we can in blowouts, right?
0: You know, C.J. Carr, you know, statistically, you know, it's been okay. Just nothing.
1: It's just not the stage. He doesn't have a stage.
0: Right. There has not been anything.
1: Gunnar Stockton played Oklahoma, who many discuss as the best defense, and blah, blah, blah, blah, blah, and he put up points. CJ Carr doesn't have that stage.
0: And you know what? That was considering Oklahoma and what they've also not been this year, although defensively they had until they saw the Bulldogs. But he that game maybe not as big of a stage as it could have been if Oklahoma was ranked and had been playing better football so far this year.
1: Well, look, one of the touchdowns
0: would have been more of a statement game, I think, for Georgia.
1: For the team, sure.
0: Yes.
1: Yeah. Yeah, yeah. For Gunner, I think it would have been tough for him to make some noise in that one. You got a defensive touchdown. You had some short fields. You had some rushing touchdowns. Statistically, Gunner didn't have to do a lot in that game. They got 41 points either way.
0: All right, last night, Pittsburgh took out Virginia Tech 35-33. It was a great game. Hokies playing more like the Chokies.
1: Yeah.
0: Four turnovers. John Love misses a 36-yard field goal attempt as time expires to win it. Ethan Grunkmeyer, a pair of picks, lost the fumble, and then he also had 434 yards passing and three touchdowns.
1: It's honestly such a weird game. It's amazing Virginia Tech had an opportunity to win this game. Because you had four turnovers. You had to have a huge fourth quarter comeback only to miss the 36-yard field goal. And if you're Pitt, and I know we can get to the sound now or later, Pat Narduzzi wants to be ranked. I understand that. It took everything you had.

0: to beat a squad that gave you the ball four times, missed the game-winning field goal, and, oh, by the way, you lost your starting quarterback in the second half. And so now we'll see, you know, what the voters do have to say about that.
1: The fill-in quarterback did pretty good.
0: Yeah, pretty good.
1: Did pretty good. All right, and also Northwestern opening up its new stadium, pounding Penn State.
0: That's a good team.
1: 34-13.
0: Northwestern.
1: Wildcats run wild, literally 413 yards on the ground. All right, we get to the viewing menu for Week 5, what Abe and I will be watching when we return college football game time here on 92.9 The Game.
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6: Well, 1 hour down, 2.5 more to go here on college football game time. Mitch Evans, Abe Gordon, week 5 is upon us. Actually started with some games yesterday, and not anything of top 25 nature to really discuss, but coming into today, we got a bunch of things to keep our eyes on. Leads us into how many TVs do you need for your viewing pleasure on a Saturday of college football, and which ones are you putting at the top, which ones are you kind of pushing to the side. All right, if you've got multiple TVs like Abe and I do in our setups and split screening them, how many are you watching? Which ones are you watching? As we move forward now to the games on hand for today, we're going to start, Abe, with the 12 noon games, or in that area of time. And game that I discussed and the game that we're going to have right here on 92.9 The Game following us will be a third-ranked Notre Dame against North Carolina. We'll see what Bill Belichick and company can do against an Irish team that, as we've discussed, really hasn't played anybody.
7: This feels like a mild step up in competition. Right? Like, they should still win this game.
6: We're expecting defensively to see something from the Tar Heels that might stymie the Irish
7: a little bit. I mean, it's what? It's still a three touchdown favorite or whatever Notre Dame is.
6: 21 point favorite for the
7: Irish.
6: And
7: so, like, understanding that, but still, is this 24-3 where their defense is great because they do have a pretty good defense and the offense is stymied? Is it a little bit more high scoring for both teams? It's going to be, this is this first small step up.
6: Test for your guy, Billy Edwards Jr., as far as what he's going to be able to do against the Notre Dame defense.
7: I'm less interested in what UNC's doing and more about what Notre Dame's got going on.
6: As far as what he might be able to pose to give them a contest.
7: Yeah.
6: And Bill Belichick,
7: I don't know. I think it's less about Billy Edwards, though. If you stop,
6: I'm not saying it's about him.
7: No. What I'm saying, I just don't think they had the receivers that can threaten Notre Dame more than anything else.
6: And the one aspect of this game that I look at is Bill Belichick,
7: got a disruptive defensive front,
6: and the fact that they've had a bye week. They're coming in off of bye week, so they had an extra week to plan for Notre Dame. And I think in some ways, I mean, this, look, North Carolina, no, they're not going to be in the national championship picture. Who knows what's going to happen with Bill Belichick when this season is over in Chapel Hill, whether or not he's going to continue to be Chapel Bill or not. But this is a kind of game for Bill Belichick that can be a statement game for him and his program if they can really take it to Notre Dame and make Notre Dame scratch and claw their way to a possible victory.
7: Yeah, and it's going to be interesting to see. Again, I'm kind of looking at this one more just like I want to see how impressive Notre Dame can be, because they've been fine. They've done what they are supposed to have been doing
6: in recent weeks. Taking care of business, and they've been winning relatively easy.
7: But
6: this is
7: very clearly, in my opinion, a step up. And so we'll see if it is still business as usual and they're rolling to victory and they got 40 and the opponent's in single digits, or if we're talking about something that does feel like, hey, we're Notre Dame and it's middle of the fourth quarter and we need a drive to put the game away.
6: Again, it all comes back to the Notre Dame mantra. I've been talking about it since our first show. We'll continue, because that's what they've been all about after what happened last year, that leave no doubt. I'm curious to see if it's a continuation of that
7: point in regards to UNC, for whatever it's worth, win or lose, probably lose, they are better this year than they were last year.

0: you know, of coverage here on 92.9 The Game. So that one's always going to take a little bit of priority. I am interested in Boston College, SMU a little bit. I am interested in West Virginia, Iowa State a little bit. And Houston hosting UCF. But those might all be on a four box on the fourth TV. I think, well, I'll throw Michigan, Minnesota in there too. But yeah, Vanderbilt, Georgia is, I mean, you talked about it. Like, let's continue to get some looks as to where Georgia stacks up. And it's a pretty sizable spread, right? I think it jumped to 25 this morning for Georgia.
1: Yeah, it was 24.5, right.
0: It's at 25 now. And you got the Jared Curtis storyline, but this Georgia team is just.
1: Well, they've basically allowed no one to be really even close to them. I saw the stat today. Not one team has been inside three touchdowns at halftime against Georgia so far this year. You talk about
0: in
1: dominance.
0: In recent years has not been Georgia's.
1: No, that's not been their MO.
0: Yeah.
1: This has been something that's been a little bit different about this team is they jump out and they just grab the jugular and they don't let go. Now, the teams that they've played, we can certainly, you know, question, you know, the teams that they've played, but, you know, we got to give them some brownie points, even though Oklahoma ain't what we thought Oklahoma might be. They
0: right.
1: still took care of business and put a beat down on the Sooners. I'm expecting the same today against Vanderbilt, you know, at home. And the weather might play a factor in this one. That might be the one thing, Abe.
0: Agreed.
1: Is whether or not the weather, the wet nature of today, what it's going to be like in Athens. I mean,
0: but here's
1: I'm
0: the
1: looking
0: good news
1: out the windows
0: Georgia.
1: Here in the Kia Studios. It looks a little ugly right now.
0: Yeah, and you got 3.5 hours till game time and the weather could move. Here's the good news if you're Georgia and weather's a problem. You have a run game and you got a defense.
1: Yes.
0: Let them go to work.
1: Right. It doesn't have to necessarily be about what Gunnar Stockton
0: exactly.
1: is doing in the passing game and sometimes when he takes off and runs. But, you know, just Georgia continuing to do what it's done and be the Bulldogs in this one. So that's the early games. At 3:30, we know that the number one on your screen will be Florida, Missouri.
0: Well, college football wise, it's number one. Number two overall, because the Braves have an NLDS game at four. And I know we normally don't work any other sports into what's going on the TVs,
1: but that's
0: special
1: necessary.
0: Occasion.
1: Yes.
0: Special occasion here. And so you are going to have Braves NLDS on one. My next one is Florida, Missouri. Ohio State, Iowa's very close behind, but Florida State, Missouri feels like it's going to be a game. I'm Buckeyes.
1: You're a little nervous.
0: No, I'm just saying Buckeyes, Iowa feels like, I mean, if Iowa gives up two touchdowns in the first two drives to the Buckeyes.
1: You think they're pretty much done.
0: Yeah.
1: Because they're not going to have enough offense to be able to stick with them.
0: Like, and I don't know if that's going to play out. It's one of our games of the week, and we'll talk about it. But, like, there's a chance that one gets a little bit out of hand. And there's a really good secondary slate here, Mitch. Like behind Florida, Missouri.
1: Auburn, Tennessee is an interesting game to watch.
0: I think that one. I think Virginia, Florida State. I'm interested in seeing Nebraska. Maryland's not a very good team, but I am interested in seeing more from Nebraska. And that Kentucky, South Carolina game is a very small point spread. Kentucky trying to get a win as a ranked team. Some coaching
1: South Carolina is a bad. I just look, you know, not.
0: I think they're favored in this game.
1: I find that hard to believe, and you are right.
0: Home line, you know.
1: I'm not on that one for later. I will tease the fact that that's not my wild card game. Even though you bring that up, the fact that South Carolina is a 3-point favorite.
0: Yeah,
1: I know they're home, but
0: they're missing one of the best defensive players in the country due to suspension. Kentucky's missing some players injured.
1: Sellers is one of those guys that hasn't been.
0: I'm out.
1: What we thought.
0: I'm out on Sellers.
1: Yeah, I mean, so that. And
0: by the way,
1: you're selling on
0: when
1: Sellers.
0: When we talk about, because we're going to talk about it at some point, the Kamario Taylor of it all, the Keelan Russell of it all, the whatever other young quarterbacks you want to talk to. It's not just those two. The Jared Curtis of it all.
1: Mm-hmm.
0: That's the poster child for, like, let's not overhype this guy's year two or year three is Lenora Sellers. Because that's a guy that we looked at and we say, well, this guy's going to be a top five pick. And he may be a top five pick. But these guys got to go through multiple seasons of productive SEC play.
1: Right now with him and Marcel Reed are kind of like side by side.

0: not attached at the hip.
1: Marcel Reed's another great example.
0: Those are two guys there. Also at 3:30, as you talked about, Maryland, Nebraska, and then we move to prime time. I don't know what to expect out of Clemson against Miami because I'm a little bit surprised. I really was not expecting the Tigers to bounce back the way they have after that loss to LSU. I thought they were exposed. Give credit to Dabo as far as what he's done. But
1: I thought Mother Nature did him a favor a couple weeks ago against Belichick.
0: That's fair. But, I mean, if Clemson is able to make it tough for Miami?
1: Yeah. But can
0: what is that going to... Well, I don't... Well, that's why we're going
1: to
0: watch
1: this was very close to being my wild card pick. It's not. But I very seriously considered this as a wild card pick. At the end of the day, is Miami got too much on offense for Clemson? Because what Clemson,
0: I think so.
1: I'm certainly to win the game. I'm talking about just to cover. I think that was a 15.5 point spread at one time. It may have been more than that. And it's
0: 16.5 is what we got.
1: Yeah, I think it dropped down a little bit this morning, but not enough for me to pick it as my wild card there, Mitch.
0: Yeah, I don't know. Miami averaging nearly 600 yards per game on
1: but
0: offense.
1: The same as we've talked about with Notre Dame. Clemson's probably, look, you never know on a given day, but probably not good enough to win this game, right? But this is still the best team, I think, that Miami has faced. Wake Forest,
0: yes.
1: maybe
0: no,
1: Wake Forest.
0: You know, but no, like, I would say probably you're right.
1: Talent-wise, it's probably the best team, and so it's
0: that's
1: good
0: fair.
1: To get a look.
0: Texas Tech, Colorado. I mean, you know, Texas Tech just kind of like floats under the radar, but they're always there, and I'm just expecting them to batter the Buffaloes in this game. I mean, I just think that Dion's program, with all the stuff that has been going on around it change a quarterback now as well for the Buffaloes.
1: Yeah, they're a mess.
0: They're a mess. That's the way to put it. I mean, how do you know, I just don't know. Dion has been saying some of the right things about trying to make some changes with that team and the attitude of his team, but performance-wise, just hasn't been there either.
1: No. The quarterback situation's a mess. It's not good for him. I am interested in Indiana Rutgers as well, and Washington USC.
0: You expect Greg Schiano and company off of a win last week to be able to pose any sort of
1: no. Sorry, I didn't mean to say it like that. What I would like to see is Indiana respond to a very tough physical game against Northwestern with an impressive showcase. It feels right now that Indiana's sliding a little bit and is a little bit further to 6, 7, 8, 9, 10 in the land than 1, 2, 3, 4.
0: Oh, well, they've been falling back
1: right.
0: Incrementally
1: and,
0: one
1: and
0: spot
1: so
0: down.
1: Is there a, we've got our identity, we figured out what we are like and who we are, and can you move forward as opposed to backward? Late night action.
0: Yeah, it's
1: Baylor, Arizona State, your boys?
0: Yeah, I don't know what to make.
1: I woke up at 4 a.m. I might be going to bed during these games.
0: I don't. Yeah,
1: not gonna lie.
0: That's the one that I'd be keeping my eye on probably when I'm trying to fall asleep, but staying awake by watching the Sun Devils. We'll see. It's a that spread is ASU is I think a 4.5 point favorite.
1: Cincinnati's interesting. We'll talk about them a little bit later in the next hour, but I got a reason to keep an eye on them too.
0: All right, what will second ranked Georgia have in store for Vandy's young quarterback Jared Curtis today? Between the Hedges, we're going to talk to Dog Nation's Brandon Adams about that and a whole lot more. When we return, it's Mitch, it's Abe, it's college football game time on 92.9 The Game.

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2: Thanks for coming back. College football game time. Week 5, Mitch Evans and Abe Gordon with you till 11:30, and then it'll be Notre Dame and UNC kickoff for that one, scheduled at 12 o'clock. Of course, Georgia is home in Athens to take on Vanderbilt. The Dogs are a 24.5-point favorite in this one. And as he does every week, when he appreciate the fact that Brandon Adams of Dog Nation is with us every Saturday to talk college football, to talk about the Bulldogs, and he joins us now here on 92.9 The Game. Brandon, where are you? You sound a little rough out there right now.
3: Do I sound bad? I hope not too bad. On my way to Athens here and dodge a little raindrops along the way. Not too much rain as of yet, but certainly expecting some. Hopefully it doesn't sound too bad.
2: No, okay, no, you sound good now. So let's talk first of all about, you know, coming into this game off of the big win over Oklahoma last week for the Dogs and Alabama looming. How has Kirby guarded against things like this in the past, and what has he been doing basically this week to kind of keep his team's attention focused on the Commodores?
3: Well, you know, look, week to week, Georgia actually probably does some of that okay as far as where the attention is. Now, one of the things that Kirby does have a little bit of a habit of doing, and for point spread players, they may have noticed this, you know, you think about, like, the game going into an off week ahead of, you know, oftentimes it's Florida late in October. You know, Georgia not always a cover machine in spots like that. Mm-hmm. When they can rest players, they do. You know, Kirby probably typically doesn't care about, you know, tons of style points and things of that nature. So, clearly, and listen, you could strap Kirby to a chair and, you know, what do they call it, like the truth serum or whatever else. He'd never admit this. But pretty clearly, Kirby's thinking more than one week ahead here right now, but he doesn't want his team doing that. So, you know, a lot of times they may have a practice period for, like, say, so-and-so upcoming opponent, but they don't label it as that. And so the team itself may be not quite aware of that. So what you have is you have varying agendas in the building. They want players thinking about whatever's happening today and whatever's happening that upcoming Saturday. There's also 8 million people that work for Georgia football. I promise you, some of them have been tasked with making sure this team is as ready as possible for what's going to be one of the biggest games it plays in Tuscaloosa next Saturday night.
4: Hey, B.A., the question here is very simple. Is that traitor playing, and how badly is Georgia going to brutalize him?
3: Yeah, that's a good question. So,
2: Speaking of Jared Curtis, of course.
3: I will say that there is some real intrigue around the Curtis thing because when he first popped up on the availability report, I think a lot of us thought, oh, well, this is just typical gamesmanship. This is a little bit like what Lane Kiffin did with Sam Leavitt before the Ole Miss game that Pete Golding essentially laughed off. And by the time we got to game time, Leavitt wasn't even listed anymore. So that was obviously an attempt at either, you know, a joke or subterfuge or however you want to describe it. In the case of Curtis, because he has carried the ball so much for Vanderbilt, he is essentially the only offense they have for the most part. I think there is maybe some belief around people who kind of know somebody who knows somebody that maybe he is a little bit banged up. And obviously, you know, Abe makes mention of the fact that, you know, Curtis, a former Georgia commit. I've kind of said this week, whereas I would probably be, in the spirit of what I typically do, making a very big deal about, you know, what Curtis once was, the fact that he's no longer a Georgia commit, and let's see Georgia get after him and things of that nature. Well, of course, every Georgia fan wants to see their team get after the opposing quarterback, especially after last week when Kirby Smart says they weren't hitting the quarterback enough. Well, obviously they want to do that this Saturday. But I got to tell you, and maybe some of this is just a product of who Georgia's about to play, I'm speaking as a Georgia fan here for a moment. I don't probably have as much energy around the Curtis topic just simply because, you know, I think job one for Georgia is to get the win and move on. And who knows? Maybe there's a future in which things don't work out for Jared Curtis at Vanderbilt, which is likely. And maybe Georgia still gets a second chance at this, which, you know, I wouldn't necessarily hate because of the talent and what he is. So I would say that overall, my emotion around Curtis playing Georgia today, assuming he does, if he's healthy enough, is probably not as intense as I thought it maybe once would be.
2: Dog Nation Daily's Brandon Adams with us here on College Football Game Time. We were talking earlier about the rankings, Brandon, and the fact that Texas got more first-place votes last week. Georgia got more first-place votes last week, this past week as well. I was surprised that there's such a disparity that Texas at this point has 62 votes, Georgia 6. Not that any of this makes a difference, but do you think if with Texas all

0: off this week. And with the Bulldogs playing, you know, Vandy and coming away with a win the way they have so far this season, that Georgia closes the gap at the very least as far as first place votes?
1: Well, I think that's probably still a ways to come for the simple reason that, you know, Nielsen put out some data this week. Georgia, which was the third most watched team in college football for all of last season, through the first 4 weeks of this season, is not even in the top 10 of most watched teams. So, listen, I'd love to tell you that every AP poll voter is just studiously watching every single game and tabulating data, making the most informed decision. The honest truth is these are working professionals. They're pretty busy. And, you know, I honestly, in some of the logic they try to use sometimes also, you know, seems to be beyond their grasp a bit at times as well. But either way, I think there is probably a consideration of Georgia that just hasn't come yet because it has not done what Texas has done. Now, Texas has not been a perfect team, but Texas, you can make a case, has the two best wins of the season to this point. You know, beating Ohio State and really going on the road and beating Tennessee is a very sizable win. So, listen, it's hard to be more pro-Georgia than me, but I don't have a huge problem with Texas being ranked number one because of the trophies it has on the wall. But when you get to next week, y'all, the stretch for Georgia gets really interesting because it's Bama on the road, then it's Auburn, which is admittedly not very good. Then you're talking about off week before facing Florida, and that could be a massive showdown, which I know puts a smile on Abe's face. And then it's Ole Miss the following week. So if we say that, well, Georgia's been kind of off the national radar because it hasn't had the real marquee game yet.
0: I mean, yeah.
1: Oklahoma was supposed to be. But when you get into that stretch coming up, you know, through the next month, it is about to get real, real, real fast, and the eyes of the nation are going to be on Georgia for sure.
2: Hey, B.A., you probably felt you could handle Oklahoma a week ago. You probably feel you could handle Vandy today. If either last week or this week had been the Alabama week, do you think Nate Frazier would have played?
1: You know, I don't know. Look, and I know that's not the answer I'm supposed to give, so let me expand upon that. I think the longer this goes, the more people get worried. Well, maybe they're not just holding him out for precautions. And listen, I love Kirby Smart. Every Georgia fan does. But this is kind of a world that Kirby creates for himself because he does not talk very much about injuries. And so if he's not going to talk about them, I promise you, people are going to talk about them. There is going to be an economy around injury talk. And my guess is, and listen, I'm wrong frequently. Maybe I'm wrong about this. But my guess is Nate Frazier does not play today. So now you're talking about several weeks' worth of action where you haven't seen Nate Frazier. And the common assumption a lot of us would make, like you said, of, oh, well, if they're playing Alabama, you'll run Nate Frazier out there. Maybe you'd run Isaiah Kenya out there, too. Well, you know, Frazier was in uniform last week. You know, he at least visually tried to give it a go. I didn't really expect him to play necessarily. But if it ends up being where it's another week where Frazier doesn't play at all, you know, at that point, you start to wonder, well, maybe he really is hurt. And, look, the Georgia running game, for the most part, has been fine. But I still believe that Frazier's the top talent in that group, and he's gotten off to a great start this season. You know, Georgia had not had a 1,000-yard rusher in a little while here. In the championship era, they were content to really spread it around among the running backs. You know, Frazier was the best, you know, most likely guy to do that just simply because of the production he's already had through 2 years. But, you know, there is a chance here that he's pretty dinged up, and, you know, maybe it's not a guaranteed return at full strength and full health for Alabama. It's at least worth monitoring the longer this thing goes, and I do believe it extends beyond this Saturday.
0: Hey, Brandon, coming out of last week's game against Oklahoma, we saw Gunnar Stockton struggle in that second half, the first time we've seen him have some kind of issues. Anything to take out of that coming into this one?
1: Well, it definitely gets the antenna up for some fans because the knock on Gunnar a year ago was the consistency, and we've said this a million times. If you look at how he played against Tennessee, the October game against Ole Miss, Texas, top-flight opponents, you know, road game in the case of Tennessee, he was as good as any quarterback could be. There's not a quarterback that could have played better in those spots. Against Ole Miss, they scored on every drive. I mean, that's essentially a perfect performance. But in some of the other games last season, didn't quite match that or was well below, you know, that level of performance. So I think the challenge for the Georgia offense this year is to try to find a way to be more consistently, at least a little closer to the top end. And when you go into that total lull in the third quarter, I do think it raises some eyebrows for some folks. And I'm still willing to say, well, maybe that's unfair because the sum total of the offense, including, by the way, on Saturday, was pretty good. I mean, you know, some folks have crunched these numbers. on a yards per play basis, that's the most that Oklahoma has given up to any opponent since like 2024. I mean,

0: it's not easy to move the football as much as Georgia did last week. And it's weird that it came in bunches, right? It's a really nice drive to begin the game. Obviously, kind of, you know, doing some stuff later on in the fourth quarter. Third quarter was essentially for zilch. It's weird that it was so congregated at certain parts of the game. But the sum total of it was, even, you know, even with the third quarter lull, Georgia still moved the ball against the Sooners a lot more than they're used to yielding.
1: Hey, B.A., looking at some of these other SEC games, I'm a little less interested in how Mississippi State looks as opposed to Alabama today. And certainly under the previous head coach, Nick Saban, there's not really much of a concern of a letdown or a look ahead. I don't know if we're there right now with Kalen DeBoer. You know that Georgia's looming. We've talked about that, but they can't mess around today on the road with the cowbells blaring early and often there at Mississippi State. So what do you expect from Alabama and Keelan Russell today?
0: Well, look, I think it's important to point out that odds makers have made this a pretty close game. It's essentially inside of a touchdown, and it's been that way all week. And, you know, if you want to go back and look at the last, you know, 10 instances in which Mississippi State have faced Alabama, this is more respect than the Bulldogs have ever gotten. Not a perfect comparison, but even if you want to go back to 2014 when Dak Prescott was still in Starkville and Mississippi State was ranked number one briefly by the College Football Playoff Selection Committee, even in that matchup that year, which was in Tuscaloosa, you know, Alabama was still a 9.5-point favorite, 10-point favorite, depending on where you saw it at the time. So there's a good bit of respect here for Mississippi State, and I find that to be interesting. I expect Alabama to win the game, but, you know, I'm going to at least pause on this for a moment, you know, because what Mississippi State has done to this point seems pretty real to me. You know, it's back-to-back road wins, dominating Minnesota, beating South Carolina, coming back home and beating a Missouri team that's still ranked in the top 25 this week. I mean, I think the odds makers are telling you that while Alabama is expected to win, and I think we get a big showdown between undefeated teams next week, there's some respect being paid out to the Bulldogs here that probably should not be ignored.
2: Hey, Brandon, stay dry today, my friend.
0: I'll do my best. Good to be with you guys, as always.
2: Appreciate the time, as always, too. Brandon Adams of Dog Nation with us here. When we come back on College Football Game Time, we'll take a look at two of the biggest games on the slate for today in Week 5. 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

0: The two biggest games on the slate for today, as I said earlier, last week we didn't have necessarily a gauntlet, but we had six matchups of top 25 teams, four in the SEC, two in the Big Ten. This week it's been halved with two in the SEC and one in the Big Ten, and we're going to talk about one game from each of those in this segment, and we'll start with the noon contest on ABC. And it's number 7 Alabama against 16th ranked Mississippi State. And really, this is on the surface of things, Abe. We talk about the two young quarterbacks. We've been talking about them for the last several weeks now. We talked about them coming into the season as two kids to really watch with programs. If those quarterbacks did what we thought maybe they could do, even as freshmen, that they would be leading their programs into the promised land, and so far so good for both what Keelan Russell and Kamario Taylor have done.
1: Yeah, I want to quickly bring up our other game of the week to make kind of a differentiation between the two. The other game of the week, of course, is Ohio State at Iowa. And that game is kind of about what we believe Ohio State to be more significantly than Iowa. This Alabama-Mississippi State game is just a boatload of I don't know what to expect from either team. And I think that starts, now circling back into that game specifically, I think that starts with the quarterbacks, right? I think this is certainly the biggest moment, test, challenge for Keelan Russell and his growth and development for Alabama under Keelan. Now, he's been in a couple of minor pressure situations, right? Slow start against Kentucky, exploded in the second half.
0: Been a couple of those
1: had
0: games.
1: To come back against Florida State. Right. But those weren't super intense environments to the point, you know what I mean? This is going to be, like we talked with B.A.
0: Cowbells.
1: Cowbells, loud, early kickoff, all of the things that are involved with that, and a road game for Keelan Russell versus Kamario Taylor. And they've challenged, certainly he had to step up to the plate a week ago against Missouri. But I think this is probably a better defense than what Missouri has as Alabama.
0: Biggest test for both these teams.
1: I think so.
0: Yeah.
1: Yes, for the teams, but more specifically, because I think both of these teams go as their young quarterback mm-hmm. goes. And we've seen Keelan Russell get off to a slow start, handle it, and then recover. What we haven't necessarily seen is Kamario
0: Good
1: Taylor.
0: Point. Whether it, let's
1: if
0: see
1: he
0: him
1: runs
0: try
1: into
0: to
1: some
0: back.
1: Speed bumps early right. on, if he makes a mistake early on, how does that? Because he's just been, and I don't mean this, Mitch, to be a negative thought process or phrase. He's just been front running this whole season. Things have been going well. The team is out in front, and I know again, last week was. A
0: no,
1: give
0: still,
1: and take. They had to make some
0: told,
1: plays.
0: All told.
1: But I don't think
0: correct.
1: He was having bad moments in that game a week ago. I know he threw one pick. But this is a really big challenge for him. And if there are some early setbacks, how does he respond? I think that's going to be one of the things I'm definitely looking
0: yeah,
1: at.
0: Yeah, both these teams 4-0 overall heading into this game. 2-0 so far in the SEC. The first time since 2014. That Mississippi State has started the season 4-0, so they've been a gritty team. I mean, you know, as much as we want to talk about the excitement level of the quarterbacks, one thing that's kind of stuck out about them is just that you know their ability to fight back and win. They won a close game against Missouri. This one. Really, I like what you said, Abe, is that, you know, we look at these teams and see what they've done so far, but we really don't know what we're going to get today. That's the caveat. And unlike Georgia in the discussion that we had with BA, you know, in the possibility that this week, you know, looking ahead to Alabama and that game and going against Vanderbilt today, there's none of that for the Tide. They got to worry about and deal with this one as opposed to looking forward to Georgia next week.
1: Yeah, they absolutely have to focus on this one. One of the things I'm really interested in is early rush yards for Mississippi
0: State.
1: Both
0: these teams can run it.
1: Well, what I meant specifically for me, first off, we got to see what the physical is Fluff Bothwell, the running back from Mississippi State. I know he had some issues late in the game. a week ago. I think Kamari Taylor's going to have to use his legs. Now, we know Keelan Russell's going to use his legs in key moments. We've seen him in the red zone, get into the end zone.
0: He uses it judiciously. I mean, he really

0: I think there's more when he wants to, but I also don't think they call a lot of designed runs. I think it's a lot of, oh, it's broken down, let me go get some yards. I think Kamardo Taylor, if they can't run the ball outside of the quarterback run, you can't just get into 3rd and 7, 3rd and 8 against Alabama secondary, because they're going to pin their ears back in the 360 yards that he seems to throw for every week, talking about Kamardo Taylor. It's going to shrink. All right, I don't think he's throwing, unless I have a really bad read on this game, I don't think he's throwing for 360 yards in this game, Kamardo Taylor.
1: Mm-hmm.
0: I think he's got to find ways to essentially pick up the reduced air yardage with some rush yardage. And you got to be devoted to that as part of your game plan. That hasn't really been the go-to, I would say, for Mississippi State, is a heavy quarterback run game. I'm interested to see if they add that in a little bit more today. It's tough because you're asking him to do it against one of the best defenses in the SEC, and you risk injury when you do that, and all the things that come with it. I just don't think he's sitting back there and looking like 20 for 26 for 360 yards today.
2: Take out of the equation the fact that Alabama's a 6-point favorite on the road at Mississippi State, but with everything that we've seen so far, you talked about the slow starts in a couple of games for Bama.
0: Except for last week.
2: Right. Well, that was last week. Now we're on to this week.
0: Well, it may carry over.
2: And you're in an environment, as we talked about, that's going to be difficult, a lot of noise. I'm curious if Alabama falls behind early in this game on the road, and with all the stuff that's going on there, whether or not this will be a game where they're not able to bounce back.
0: But I think the fact that they did start slow against Kentucky, they did start slow against Florida State, also gives them some reassurance that they can bounce back. Yeah, they've done it before already this season. And so there is that. I'm also starting to move towards the mindset that they figured some things out and they're done with the slow starts. That being said, they'll probably have, 18 yards in the first quarter today and be off to a slow start. But I'm getting pretty comfortable thinking that they've figured it out. And I think they are starting to maximize Keelan Russell. And they've probably brought him along slowly. And I just don't think you could bring him along slowly in this game, Mitch. I think Mississippi State is too good to try and work your way into this game. You have got to have it from the starting gun. And I think Alabama's going to be ready.
2: Well, Alabama comes in off of this one, off of a laugher against South Carolina, where Mississippi State comes in off of a great win, their best win.
0: How much did that take out of them?
2: Over Missouri, right. How much did that take out of them? But also, how much momentum does that give them coming into this game off of a big win? That's also two things that I'm looking at. So Alabama comes in off of an easy win and has that specter of Georgia kind of looking ahead. But you can't look past this one, certainly at Miss State. So those are the aspects of this game that I'm interested in. And this one kicks off at noon. This is also a little bit of a weird one that they're starting this one so early.
0: TV, baby.
2: I know, and I'm just saying.
0: TV windows.
2: Usually this one, an Alabama-Mississippi State game or something like that would be probably in the 3:30 window.
0: You got Florida-Missouri.
2: You got that one,
0: SEC
2: though.
0: All day on ABC.
2: That one.
0: Let's
2: We're going to get to that one coming up in a little bit, but also the other biggie, if you will, of two top 25 teams. Number 5, Ohio State at 14th rated Iowa. The Buckeyes are a 14.5 point favorite. The last look coming into this one, certainly the biggest aspect of this one coming in is off of the game that Jeremiah Smith had last week. Is there any way to slow him down or make him a non-factor coming into this one? And for me, at the very least, Iowa, their running game, they're able to run the football with any type of success and try and keep that Ohio State offense off the field for as long as they can, thus keep Jeremiah Smith off the field.
0: And in theory,
2: I'm looking at theory.
0: The Ohio State rush defense is the weakness of their defense. That doesn't mean it's weak per se, but compared to the other aspects of what they can do defensively, in theory, that's the part you can attack. And so I agree with you. We'll see if they can do that. Limit possessions, manage the game, maybe get the, last score before half, first score out of half sort of thing. I just think Jeremiah Smith's the best player in college football, Mitch, and I just don't know how you impact that. And we talked about it a little bit earlier. I think the only way you could slow him down is by

0: affecting the quarterback.
1: Yeah, that's
0: problem
1: it.
0: Is Saiyan, for the most part, has been relatively untouched this season. And I know Texas got to him a little bit. Texas is the best defense in the SEC. They just had 10 sacks a week ago. We know what Texas can do with their defensive front. So you can understand Saiyan being under pressure a little bit. But even in that game, they were getting Jeremiah Smith the ball, certainly in the first half, and he looked like the best player on the field. Did that again last week, and I think ultimately that's what we exit this game today thinking, is that Jeremiah Smith is the best player on the field. If that's the case, if that's what we take out of today's game, Iowa's getting blown out. Like, if we watch today's game between Ohio State and Iowa, and all we can focus on once again is Jeremiah Smith and how no one's doing anything to slow him down, Iowa's in trouble. They're in real trouble. They've got to find a way to take him out of this game, keep this game ugly, and essentially run back the menu from what you did against Michigan. Keep this game in close, the high teens, yeah, low 20s.
1: Low scoring.
0: Maybe you could put together a drive late with Hank Brown. Like, he's got to make some plays.
1: I mean,
0: Hank
1: also,
0: Brown's got to make a couple of plays.
1: Iowa special teams, certainly kick return, punt return, that's been successful for them. Whether or not that could be a factor in this game, you try and find a way to score points any way possible, especially against, you know, an offensive, I don't want to say juggernaut like Ohio State, but certainly a team that has multiple ways of putting points on the board. And really take, if you're capable,
0: yeah,
1: of taking Jeremiah Smith out of this game in some way, form, or fashion, that still doesn't mean that Ohio State doesn't have the other weapons.
0: If you're a defensive coordinator and you can take Jeremiah Smith out of this game, you should be an NFL head coach.
1: Well, I'm talking, you know, about, I mean, just in a perspective of, yes, minimally. You know, look, you saw.
0: Watch,
1: you know,
0: the tape of Texas in the second half.
1: Yeah,
0: that's fair, what you've got to focus on. And now, again,
1: easier said than done to be able to do what Texas
0: I'm also
1: did.
0: Not sold that Texas did that as much as Ohio State did it to themselves. I think that times.
1: Combination of both.
0: Force the dang ball to that dude because he's the best, right, player on the field.
1: It looked like the game was over in that one.
0: Could've been,
1: try and,
0: yeah,
1: run the clock, try and use clock instead of really, you know, continuing to send the ball up the field and trying to get it to Jeremiah Smith as much. But this last game where he scored the four touchdowns and went over 200 yards and seemingly did whatever the damn hell he wanted,
0: yeah,
1: to do.
0: Yeah, man.
1: That look, you know, you can't allow that to happen again. You have to try and limit it. At the very least, try and cut it in half, 100 yards and two touchdowns.
0: I know we're going back to last week. Hopefully this is not what
1: I... How can you not? Because it's still sticking in your head.
0: Hear me out. At what point, if you're, and I don't even remember who we said they played last week.
1: Illinois,
0: right. At what point, if you're Illinois, are you just like, all right, I don't care how much we lose by. I don't care.
1: It's not going to be him.
0: What happens the rest of the game? He's not getting a fourth touchdown.
1: Yeah.
0: And you do whatever you do. At some point, that game's over, right? You're down a gajillion points. You're not coming back in that game if you're Illinois. At some point, you're like, I don't care how many players on our defense we're devoting to circling this guy. You run the inverse box and one, if you will. I don't care if you put four guys on that guy and just one safety covering the rest of the field. He's not getting a fourth touchdown. He got a fourth touchdown, Mitch.
1: Yeah.
0: Got a fourth touchdown.
1: Yeah, I mean, he just kept doing it.
0: Tied for the national lead in touchdown with K.J. Duff of Rutgers, and I'm blanking on the other guy. There's three guys, seven touchdowns on the season. He's the best player on the field. Look, you know, coming in, he's the best player on the field, and you can't do anything about it.
1: I certainly feel better about Iowa coming into this game off of a dramatic win, a kind of a miracle win for them last week. It certainly sends them into this game with a better feeling than it would have had if they would have lost that game. But I just don't see how they stick with the Buckeyes when all is said and done this one, as you said earlier.
0: Just feels like too much offense. There's just a talent disparity.
1: Yeah, there's a talent disparity. Iowa's gritty, not going to be enough in this one, even playing at home against Ohio State.
0: You got to be an SEC defensive front like Texas,
1: right,
0: to affect Julian Saiyan. And I just don't know if Iowa's big enough, strong enough in the front.
1: We'll see if that Iowa rushing attack can keep that Ohio State offense off the field for as long as possible, if they can grind it out. We'll come back. We'll go around the SEC with some of the other games, obviously, besides the Alabama-Mississippi State game. When we return, get to our number three.

0: 3. 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
1: West Durham here. 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It's the Falcons and the Saints. 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

0: I will admit there is some discussion there, and if you give credence to that, then that could be a real problem.
1: The fact that you've got two quarterbacks at this point who have done what they've done so far early in the season as you know, young, exciting players, and now meeting head-to-head in this game with a lot on the line, just, you know, as far as where this might send you next step, because that's where we are in this season now. When, yes. when we talk about week five and as the schedule starts to progress within the conference, and you look at, you know, some of the matchups.
0: Tiers of conferences are becoming more defined. And yeah. one of these teams gets into a certain tier with a win today, and the other team stays at a different tier.
1: I mean, for Alabama, it you know, coming out of that South Carolina game today at Miss State, then Georgia, then at Tennessee, you know, Texas A&M may not be the team that we thought Texas A&M was going to be coming into the season, but still, you got to pay attention. Then it's at LSU. For Alabama, that's a gauntlet for sure. And for Mississippi State, they go to LSU. They play Oklahoma. They go to Texas after this one. So whichever team is going to, you know, come out on top, there's still a lot of work to continue to be done right out of the chute following this game.
0: And just very little room for failure
1: right.
0: after
1: no
0: this
1: room
0: game
1: for error.
0: If you lose. Yeah.
1: And then there's the other game that we'll talk about in this segment. We'll give this one a little bit more attention than it deserves. And that's number 8, Florida, who has moved up 13 spots after taking out Ole Miss rather easily last week. They're going to go and play at number 25, Missouri. Now, Missouri losing to the team that we just talked about, Mississippi State, last week. Close 131-24. Florida steamrolling Ole Miss. And then Florida looking ahead to next week. It's not, it's South Carolina. So
0: after that, though, you got Texas bye week, Georgia. It's not great.
1: Yeah. So this is a game where these two teams certainly have to be looking right at each other. And is Florida as good? I pose this question to you.
0: This is the question I have.
1: Is, because you're the guy.
0: I'm going to find out at 3:30.
1: Not a question you're going to ask me. A question I'm going to ask you, because you're the guy, whether or not Florida is not only as good mm-hmm. as it has looked, but is resilient enough to continue on through this schedule, figuring if they do win this game to be able to continue taking the next step.
0: So a couple of things that I'm trying to come to terms with. Florida jumps to the number 8 team in the land, term AP poll, whatever. Are they the 8th best team in the country?
1: Well, they went what, 2 weeks, Abe, from being not in the top 25?
0: Unranked to being, 21 right, to 8. Are they the 8th best team in the country? I personally have a tough time believing that they are at this point. Mm-hmm. I think today goes a long way to look. Last week, Ole Miss was dealing with what they were dealing with. You're at home. There's a lot of reasons that game played out in your favor. Now, the disparity in terms of the score line, it got out of hand late, and you blew them out, and it was very impressive. Now you have to answer the question, are we really that good? And you have to do it by going on the road in conference against a team coming off of a loss that is still ranked in the top 25. And so there's a lot of things that you're having to consider. The other thing here is just looking at if Florida can win this game, and then you just play out the rest of the season of they win the games they should, they maybe lose the games that you understand them mm-hmm. losing, Texas and Georgia. If that plays itself out, if you win today,

0: It's in front of them. Today's game is the difference between Florida making a real run at a playoff bid.
1: That's fair.
0: Or not.
1: Yeah. And the thing for me, too, is, you know, I've kind of had, this has nothing to do with you being a Florida guy, but I've kind of had publicly here a little bit of a love affair, if you will, with John Sumrall. As far as
0: sure. Why wouldn't you?
1: So impressed with what, you know, not just what he's done, but kind of how he's approached, his approach to getting Florida back at least to some semblance of being a good football team and not being what they have been the last, you know, a little bit more than the last few years.
0: Yeah, definitely.
1: A little bit more than the last few years. So what I'm interested in seeing now is John Sumrall has been a great job at getting his team to believe in who they are and what they're capable of off of what they did last week. Now for me, the story is the job that John Sumrall could do to keep his team level-headed, not get too far ahead of itself in believing that they're unbeatable.
0: I mentioned this before. As a Florida fan, we've seen this before. The meteoric rise of a team in a given year and then an immediate letdown. This has been number 8 in the land. 2 weeks ago, unranked.
1: Unranked, right.
0: Number 8 team now. I've seen this rise before. And you know what followed? A terrible performance at South Carolina. And so now you're on the road again, and you're just hoping that the ingredients are different this time around.
1: Your gut telling you?
0: I do think they're different.
1: Yeah, yeah.
0: I also think it'd be really nice if Ahmad Hardy misses one more game.
1: All right, other games. We talked Vandy in number 2 Georgia today between the hedges. Looks like it's going to be a little bit of a wet affair, but we'll see how the weather plays out. The Dogs are a 24.5-point favorite in this one. Again, Alabama looming next week. It'll be interesting to see. After a little bit of a struggle, as I said, with Brandon for Gunnar Stockton in the third quarter of that game for the Bulldogs last week, how he rebounds and whether or not he's going to continue to really put himself further into the discussion for the Heisman Trophy. We'll talk about that when we speak about the Heisman. Here's one game we haven't talked about yet, and that's Auburn at number 17, Tennessee. That one's a 3:30 start on ESPN. Tennessee coming off that tough loss to Texas. How does the Volunteer squad rebound? That one again, that they'll be at home continuing there against, you know, not such a good Auburn team.
0: Yeah, I think it's going to be really interesting. I think there are some hangover games. And I think because of what Texas can do defensively, physically, that's a hangover game. I think because of what Georgia can do defensively, physically, that's a hangover game. And I think it's going to be really interesting to see what kind of effects Tennessee feels from last week's performance in today's game. There's no reason Tennessee shouldn't be able to handle Auburn.
1: Right,
0: they're okay, but what Florida's doing with Sumrall was what Auburn was hoping to do with Golesh and Byron Brown, and it hasn't quite gotten there yet. Now, that's not a problem. Right? The fact that Florida did it in 4 or 5 games doesn't mean anything for Golesh. It's always a long-term build. But I think they had hopes that they'd be a little bit more competitive thus far, and they've had to really battle for the record that they're at right now. And Tennessee, look, Brandon Faison looks like the real deal, too. We talk about the two guys in Bama, Mississippi State. The Tennessee quarterback looks pretty darn good,
1: too. Gotta wonder how he's feeling after being sacked 10 times last week.
0: Well, that's what we're talking about. That physical hangover for him, for his linemen, for the running backs, all of it. And the other thing is, I don't think Auburn necessarily attacks Tennessee where Tennessee's defensive strength is. And for me, that's the secondary. I don't think Auburn's looking to necessarily attack you down the field. I think they like the short, intermediate throws, but more importantly, I think they're going to try and run the ball. They're going to try and get Byron Brown out on the run as well. So it's going to be interesting to see how Tennessee stacks up there.
1: Big deal, little deal, no deal in regards to Alex Golesh, who used to be Josh Heupel's offensive coordinator at UT back in 2021, 2022, whether or not that's any factor at all in this one.
0: No.
1: As far as knowledge.
0: I would say no deal because I think this Tennessee offense is so different than what they did with Heupel at that era. They were throwing the ball down the field a lot. They are running the ball. And they are letting Faison manage the game, but they are running the ball, the Tennessee Volunteers. So I feel like the offense is so different this year than what it was for Heupel with some of those great receivers and some of the strong-arm quarterbacks that Tennessee had.
1: South Carolina's a 3-point favorite at home against 24th-ranked Kentucky. South Carolina is on a 7-game SEC.

0: SEC losing streak heading into this one. Ugh. But, however, on the other side of the equation, they've beaten the Wildcats four straight times.
1: Off the hot seat, Mitch.
0: No, I know. Well, the hot seat for Shane Beamer is going to be, I think, flaming hot.
1: Real quick, on that hot seat, are you surprised that we haven't had a coach fired yet?
0: No, I guess not.
1: I think today it could happen.
0: So after something that happens today, possibly coach going.
1: I have
0: you got a thought on
1: specific
0: who?
1: Game in mind?
0: Which one is that?
1: Maryland.
0: This one?
1: Oh, UCLA. Maryland. I think it's UCLA, Maryland.
0: Yeah.
1: Or was that last week's game?
0: Well, no, that was last. No, they lost 54-3.
1: Maryland's Nebraska
0: this week. Right. After what happens against Nebraska.
1: Mike Locksley feels like he's the first one to go, but Shane Beamer's not far behind.
0: They've given up 90 combined points now in back-to-back
1: losses. I don't care that Kentucky's got a little number next to their name. You can't lose at home to Kentucky. Like, I you know what I mean? Like, I don't care that they're a ranked program right now. It's Kentucky. You can't lose at home to them.
0: Different Kentucky, maybe?
1: No,
0: different field?
1: I don't care, Mitch. It's Kentucky. You're always going to be Kentucky. You know what I mean? Well, like, you can't lose at home to them. I'm sorry.
0: You're not supposed to.
1: You can't. When you've lost seven straight in conference, and that's the team that gives that run to eight, you can't.
0: You picking this game? Is this a game for you, wild card game or not?
1: No, it's not. It's not.
0: Okay, not my game. Who do you like in this game? You like South Carolina to win it?
1: No.
0: You don't?
1: No. What have I seen for the last seven SEC games that made me think they're winning today?
0: Well,
1: they're missing the best player on their team today.
0: 30 seconds ago, you told said me you break, can't lose would, this game.
1: I didn't. Well, if you're the head coach, you can't. I mean, you're the team. You could lose this game. I mean, look, they're missing Dylan Stewart. He was suspended for the actions a week ago. However you want to feel about that, he's the best player on their team. You were telling me in break that they may not be as committed to Lenore Sellers as they should be.
0: Well, that's I just saw that story that South Carolina's backup quarterback Cutter Woods received it reportedly through ESPN. Pete Thamel's report.
1: What part of this doesn't read like a team that's in massive disarray?
0: Right. Yeah, well, if you're making a quarterback change or you're considering a quarterback change, this is the first step. You got a lot of first team reps this week, and they are considering replacing Lenore Sellers.
1: Yeah, they're a mess. And you know what? You know what, Mitch?
0: What's that?
1: You still can't lose to Kentucky.
0: All right.
1: But you can't.
0: But if you place an C note on this game, you're going with Kentucky plus the three. Without question.
1: If I'm placing a C note on this game, I'm placing it on the odds that Shane Beamer's the first head coach fired.
0: You might lose that.
1: Do they kick off before Nebraska?
0: Mike Locksley might be gone before him. All right. We'll come back. Slew of teams that remain undefeated but are not getting much attention. Abe and I give them some of their due when we come back. College football game time, week 5, Sports Radio 92.9 The Game.

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3: Tomorrow, it's a full day of football, starting with the Indianapolis Colts traveling to take on the Washington Commanders. Then it's Dallas on the road against Houston. Then it's the LA Chargers on the road against the Seattle Seahawks. Wrapping things up with the Detroit Lions on the road against the Carolina Panthers. 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
3: We got a hell of a football team. Now, any of those voters out there, if they wake their ass up, okay, they might figure that out, okay?
4: Yeah, you got to love Pat Narduzzi last night after Pittsburgh was able to survive and beat Virginia Tech 35-33. Pittsburgh at 4-0 on the season. And actually, what, 5-0 now? It's not 5-0 now for Pittsburgh after their win over Va Tech. First loss of the season for James Franklin and his chokies from last night. Talked about that earlier. With four big turnovers in that game, was certainly a game that Virginia Tech, up 14-0, could have won. Maybe some people feel like they should have won, but did not win as the Panthers were able to survive after a missed field goal attempt from 36 yards away as time expired. Mitch Evans, Abe Gordon back with you here on College Football Game Time. Week 5 action to discuss, and something that we're going to talk about right now are, you know, teams out there that we really haven't been paying attention to that maybe we should be paying attention to, big picture, that are off to undefeated starts. And Pittsburgh, one of them in the ACC, Abe, looking ahead as far as, you know, what they've got on the schedule, as far as their bigger games, Miami of Ohio, UCF, Syracuse, Bucknell for Pittsburgh. What's that all about?
5: Yeah, those are their wins. They beat Miami of Ohio.
4: Sorry, I was going to say, I didn't think that those were the games they got coming
5: up. Miami of Ohio, UCF, Syracuse, Bucknell, and Virginia Tech are now the 5 wins for Pittsburgh. And I understand Pat Narduzzi's comments about being ranked. And they probably will be ranked. Like, Virginia Tech was getting votes. They would have been ranked like 28, 29 if the rankings extended. But you also did potentially lose your starting quarterback in last night's game.
4: Define about Mason Heinschel.
5: You had to do everything that was required against a team that had 4 turnovers and missed a gimme field goal at the end of the game. So it's a good win. It's a great start. I don't know exactly how high and mighty we're getting about Pitt at this point, but at 5-0, and with, again, a lot of teams in the ACC have what you would consider friendly schedules, because if you avoid Miami, like just full stop, if you avoid Miami in your schedule, then you're doing okay. I mean, none of these teams feel unbeatable. SMU or Wake Forest or Louisville or
4: Louisville.
5: Yeah, they blew it
4: on that Pittsburgh scale. I understand that, but I'm, as far as being a quality football team, still, I don't think there's any question about that.
5: Although I know Lincoln Kienholz is a little bit injured.
4: That's a question. So we'll talk about that when we discuss that game. But I'm looking at their schedule. You know, as you said, Miami. They're not avoiding Miami. They play them on October 24th, and they also have to go to Louisville. Both of those games are on the road as far as the looking at the rest of their schedule and the games that you look at and say to yourself, well, those are the ones that really could be the hiccup for them. They got North Carolina next, does Pittsburgh, and then Boston College. So they could be, what, 8-0, 7-0 heading into that game against Miami, Pittsburgh.
5: Yeah, it's going to be interesting, and they've obviously got to get, if Heinschel is out for an extended period, it's tough to tell exactly what the injury was. It looked like a foot or an ankle based on the crutches, but he didn't have a boot on postgame. He was kind of walking around out there with the crutches on, but no real protection. So
4: also in the ACC, looking at the team is Duke.
5: That's the one for me, man.
4: Duke is 4-0. Duke is getting ready to play Georgia Tech next week.
5: Yeah.
4: Not that formidable of an opponent, even though it's on the road. Looking at the rest of their schedule, at Virginia, at Miami, and then home versus Clemson, as far as the games that stick out for me that could be a boogaboo for the Blue Devils.
5: Yeah, Virginia is an interesting game, but you and I talked about it. Like, if they're able to handle Virginia, like, they could be 9-0.
4: Yeah, 9-0 going into that Miami game.
5: They could be 9-0 heading into the Miami game, and someone we're going to talk about in our next segment is Nate Shepard, Duke's running back. And if you don't watch this guy, you need to watch this guy. And he's

0: such a big part of what they do offensively. They've been very impressive to me as Duke. And you talk about what they lost, obviously, in Darian Mensah now at Miami.
1: But kudos to them for what they've been still able to do.
0: They've been very, very good. I think win over Tulane is interesting. Win over Illinois is interesting. And then the last couple of weeks have been gimmies. But Duke's, again, here's the thing, Mitch, right? Someone else has to play in the ACC title game.
1: Someone has to be able to play Miami.
0: Someone has to play Miami. And could it be one of these one-loss teams that has already picked up an L? Yeah, it absolutely could. It be Louisville or Wake Forest potentially, or even Pitt, who we saw last night. Virginia Tech. It could be. But when I look at some of these teams, and I don't want to get too deep into the season without giving some due respect, Duke and Pitt are off to great starts. They look formidable, and they do not look like teams that would surprise me if they end up in the ACC title game, especially Duke, considering their schedule.
1: Yeah, you would think, even though Virginia Tech's not in the conversation as far as the teams that we're looking for, they could have been if they would have won that game last night.
0: Absolutely.
1: And then you look ahead for them, they've got to play at Clemson, at SMU, at Miami, close versus Virginia. So I think when all is said and done, that they would not have really been in the picture all said and done. So those are the two teams from the ACC, Duke and Pittsburgh. Big Ten, two teams that we should be aware of. Well, we're already paying attention to certainly Indiana and Iowa, and then Ohio State and USC both with one loss. You also got Oregon with one loss. But UCLA is now ranked at number 24, and then Nebraska undefeated as well. And these are two teams that they're talking about as far as looking ahead to their games today. But I don't know. I haven't seen enough of UCLA, quite honestly, to really be able to give a true indication of how I feel about them. But the way UCLA has been playing so far this year has been impressive. We know wins over California, San Diego State, Purdue, Maryland. The last one really sticking out is it's the way they went on the road, went across the country into Maryland, and, you know, obliterated the Terrapins.
0: Well, and look, and for as much as we credit John Summerall for what he's doing at Florida, Bob Chesney comes from James Madison, a long run of very competitive and good years with the Dukes there. He gets into a program that has Nico Iamaliava there at UCLA, and they have taken off. They were, like you mentioned, incredibly impressive offensively a week ago. And it's just, again, as we try and figure out, we started the show with this. You go all the way back to 8:05 a.m. We started the show that we're in this 2 or 3 week range of figuring out what's real.
1: Yeah, things got to shake out.
0: And what's not real. And I'm starting to believe that UCLA as a ranked team is real. I mean, they're good. And they can score and they can defend.
1: You know, Bob Chesney was a guy, I remember when we go back to week zero, we did the first show and we really kind of looking at the season in front of us. And we talked about coaches that were going to begin the season on the hot seat. And we also talked about, you know, new coaches and new places.
0: Yeah.
1: Bob Chesney was kind of one of the guys that at the end of that segment, we kind of threw in there at the end. It was, yes, he was warranted to be discussed, but it wasn't like we were placing a lot of attention on him. As things go along, might be a program and a guy that we do give.
0: And part of that's because how tough it has appeared to be to win at UCLA. And it's a basketball school. It's Southern California. The fan base is whatever. And maybe you just, but they got talent at quarterback. And I'm sure Tennessee is fine with how it played out. But I think UCLA also quite happy with the development of Nico since then. The other team in the Big Ten, and it was one of the games that I wanted to watch today to just kind of get a little bit more of a look at, is Nebraska. They got wins over Ohio and Bowling Green, North Dakota, and then finally a win over Michigan State. So not the toughest run of competition for Nebraska, but we talked about it before. Anthony Calandria, the transfer quarterback in from UNLV.
1: He's been great.
0: Doing some really good things. And it's just pretty interesting to see. Now, again, today's matchup, Maryland, at home, probably not the toughest test. you would expect them to go to 5-0. The question is, can they do something similar to what UCLA did?

0: to Maryland. Are we talking about 41-10?
1: Well, that's something that Nebraska. Something that we're paying attention to and trying to compare.
0: You just want to be impressed right now when you're facing Maryland. And so for Nebraska, an opportunity to do that.
1: Yeah, the defense for Nebraska certainly this season has been pretty top-notch. They rank fourth nationally in sacks. One question for them coming into this game, running back Jamal Rhule, who leads them in rushing, he's doubtful.
0: I looked at their injury report. It is 3.5 pages long. They're missing like 25 guys.
1: That many?
0: I didn't count them out, but it felt like it was long.
1: Okay. Well, 25 guys would be a lot of guys to have on your injury list at this point. Still early enough of the season heading into your fifth game of the year. All right, so UCLA and Nebraska, the two teams that we're talking about in the Big Ten as far as being aware of that are undefeated. Big 12, you've got one listed. That would be Cincinnati. We're already looking at Texas Tech, Utah, and BYU. All three of those teams ranked. Cincinnati is not ranked, but on the precipice of possibly being ranked.
0: Yeah, and with respect to Oklahoma State, who you should probably keep an eye on too, although they're not undefeated, which is why they didn't make this list. We're only talking about undefeated starts here.
1: Well, they lost their opener,
0: yeah,
1: and then have won.
0: But they've run off and been very impressive offensively. Cincinnati's got wins over Boston College, Western Carolina, Miami of Ohio's appeared on this list a couple times. But then we talked about it, right? And I've been teasing with you about I'm not falling for it with Kansas State. Cincinnati beat Kansas State a week ago in a really competitive game, and it was one of those things where you're like, okay, now it's maybe time to take a look. Now, Cincinnati's got it all in front of them because they got back-to-back-to-back weeks. Texas Tech, Utah, Houston.
1: Mm-hmm.
0: And so they'll have to deal with what they got to deal with in terms of the Big 12 powers down the road. But it's going to be really interesting to see where they go.
1: And they got a tough
0: up
1: one.
0: Until then.
1: Tough one tonight, traveling to Arizona, 7-point underdog. From what I've been reading about this, this one, first time this year where they're leaving Cincinnati, so first real road game of the year. And since they joined the Big 12, Cincinnati has gone 0-3 when they've been in the Mountain and Pacific time zone. So this is going to be a test, not just a test going out on the road, but a test going into a different time zone.
0: Well, that's why we're talking about it now, because next week we may only have one of these teams to talk about, depending on how things play out.
1: This is the perfect time to do it. Group of six, four teams that we should be aware of.
0: For different reasons, I think, you know, let me just scroll down to UMass here.
1: That's the interesting one.
0: They're not going to be the group of six representative, even if Boise State flails. I think we probably feel that way, at least I do.
1: But it's a great story
0: for a team
1: that started off with, 18-game losing streak heading in?
0: Yeah, and the season-opening win was over Rutgers, right? And so that's impressive. Now, the one team that I do think is right behind Boise State, if Boise State were to flail, now that they took it to Western Michigan heads up, is South Florida. Wins over Florida International, Army, Delaware State, Bowling Green. Obviously replaced the head coach in Golish. They're replacing a quarterback from Byron Brown. They both went to Auburn. But South Florida, Michael Van Buren, the quarterback there, they just keep rolling guys in that are mobile quarterbacks that can beat you with the arm, beat you with the pass. They do some good things defensively. Also looking at North Dakota State, obviously just their first foray into FBS. And James Madison's doing it again as well.
1: James Madison's just amazing.
0: Don't stop. Yeah.
1: Just keep on going. I mean, you know, doesn't matter who's coaching there. It's just amazing the program that they continue to put out there and the success that James Madison has.
0: Now, don't forget Billy Napier's there. So they got rid of, not got rid of. Chesney is out. They roll in a guy at Napier who had a huge amount of success as a group of six head coach.
1: Right, as opposed to what the job did at Florida, as you know all too well. Heisman Trophy discussion got a little bit shuffled up last week. So who do we have as we begin with our top five in the Heisman? Abe and I are going to get to that when we return. It's college football game time, week five, Sports Radio, 92.9 The Game.
2: 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Well, I play for the dub, Sean. Every single time.

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0: The show, Mitch Evans, Abe Gordon with you here as we get you ready for week five action in college football. And it's time to talk a little bit of Heisman Trophy racing, if you will. And it did experience a shakeup last week. Before heading into last week, the number one on top of this race, if you want to call it that, was certainly Trinidad Chambliss, the quarterback for Ole Miss. And then with what happened last week with Ole Miss losing to Florida and the job that the Gators did and stymieing in certain situations, Chambliss in that Rebels offense, he's dropped. And off of the amazing performance from Jeremiah Smith, the wide receiver for Ohio State, he is now the front runner, at least when you're talking about current Heisman Trophy odds. I pulled up a consensus of lines across the major sports books like FanDuel Sportsbook, DraftKings Sportsbook, to come up with the odds. And right now, Jeremiah Smith, the range of plus 250 to 280, he's in front. Quarterback Darian Mensah of Florida is next up at plus 370 to 400. Then it's Kamario Taylor, Jaden Baugh, and then Trinidad Chambliss. Chambliss has dropped down to number five on their list, and then they also have after that Keelon Russell and C.J. Carr, and nowhere for Gunnar Stockton to be found on that list as far as the odds are concerned. Abe, I went back and I looked at my notes for our first show, knowing that we'd be talking about preseason Heisman and where you're ranking guys and who do you think are the front runners, and the list that I had at that point was Julian Sand, Jeremiah Smith, Dante Moore, C.J. Carr. Those are my top four. And then I had others as Chambliss, Mensah, Malachi Toney, Josh Hoover, Sam Levitt, Gunnar Stockton. What do you think about what's transpired? What do you think about the Sand, Moore, Carr maybe not, you know, getting any attention? Well, certainly for Carr, with the success that Notre Dame has had, it's certainly not like anything that I think. I look at
1: he needed
0: Carr,
1: to be statistically.
0: I put
1: at
0: him in the
1: above.
0: Gunnar Stockton category right now. The two of them.
1: The difference is Gunnar Stockton's going to have time and time again to prove it against SEC defenses. CJ Carr needs to star in one game, right? He's got to beat out two other Heisman candidates in one game when they play Miami. And the way I talk about Jeremiah Smith, who is my favorite to win the Heisman, not saying the betting favorite, but my personal choice.
0: And he was, pretty much coming in, I think.
1: My choice would, because I watch the games, and he's the best player on the field. I don't know how he does it, but if C.J. Carr wants to win the Heisman, he's got to stare down Malachi Toney and Darian Mensah and look like the best player on
0: the field in that game.
1: I'm not saying that's
0: and
1: possible.
0: And that's if Notre Dame continues to do what it's done to get to that game undefeated.
1: They've
0: got
1: to be 12-0 because he just isn't going to impress enough because of the level of competition.
0: All right, so we decided last week when we were discussing this segment that, you know, now we're going to start doing a top five. So Abe and I have produced our top fives. We both agree Jeremiah Smith right now currently sitting on top, and so we agree with the odds makers as well. Your number two is Darian Mensah?
1: My number two is Darian Mensah. The numbers just continue to be so impressive that I don't know how you drop him in favor of anyone else at the moment. Now, again, that's going to change as different players face stiffer competition as you get deeper into conference scheduling. Honestly, it probably changes today based on the game that kicks off at noon, because I think there's a good chance that whichever quarterback and let me go through my top five because I need to go through your top five, also get to Keelon Russell here at some point. Jeremiah Smith, Darian Mensah, Kamario Taylor, Malachi Toney, Gunnar Stockton. In my next tier, you do have Jaden Baugh, but Keelon Russell. Keelon Russell and Kamario Taylor right now are linked because of today's matchup.
0: Mm-hmm.
1: And look, you can always have games play out that neither guy does anything to radically hurt, help their campaigns. But I tend to believe that someone is coming out of this game with a much stronger case than they came into this game with. And

0: for me, I think if Kamario Taylor is able to beat Alabama, he jumps Darian Mensah in the moment.
1: Yeah, that's what we're talking
0: and
1: about.
0: And I think if Keelan Russell goes on the road and takes care of business against Mississippi State, now he'd have to back it up the next week against Georgia, right? That's the thing of it. He jumps into my top five immediately.
1: Mm-hmm.
0: If Alabama wins today, I think Keelan Russell, because I don't think they can win with him playing subpar, he jumps into the top five. And so he's one of the bigger guys I got an eye on. I have a tough time with Jaden Ball. Where do you have Jaden Ball?
1: I've got Jaden Ball.
0: You got him in your next five, next year.
1: My next year, behind Russell.
0: Running backs are so tough.
1: Let me give you mine. My top five are Smith. I've got Trinidad Chambliss is still at number two. I dropped him, but I still think he is one of the, if not the best player, he is one of the top two or three players in college football right now. Certainly you're looking at the possibility of being a number one draft pick, in the NFL next year. I've got Mensah third. I've got Gunnar Stockton fourth. And then, I've got Kamario Taylor fifth. And then my next tier is Russell Baugh. I've got Julian Sain in there, a quarterback for an Ohio State team that, look, he's the guy getting the ball to Jeremiah Smith. Smith's not getting the ball unless Sain gets it to him. Sain does, we talked about this a few weeks ago in regards to Miami. In the weapons that they have and how Mensah, can do so many things on his own, but gets the ball to Tony, but can hand the ball off to other. There are so many different variables. For me, the quarterback, as you certainly know, because you tout, pick the right quarterback. And so, obviously, that's why quarterback is so much easier to look at because they're so much in control of everything. But I just think that Gunnar Stockton, I'm going back to Julian Sain and then Tony, and I've got Simmons listed, Colin Simmons listed on my last one of my next tier of rankings. Off of the performance that certainly he had last week. Do I expect that he possibly could drop out of my top next tier after this week, depending on what happens? Yeah, it could happen.
0: Yeah, I think the obviously the biggest change here is probably just overall Dante Moore, I think, becomes a non-factor because of the injury. I'm not entirely sure he was in the discussion to begin with, but if he's going to miss multiple games here, he becomes a non-factor.
1: Now, when you look back in retrospect, should have gone out. Should have gone out. Would have been one of the top picks in the NFL draft. Who knows if that's going to be the situation for him next April.
0: Yeah. A couple of other guys I want to pay attention to. You mentioned Colin Simmons. Totally agree with you there. I mentioned Duke running back Nate Shepard a couple of segments ago. I don't know what he'd have to do to even catch Jaden Ball for all, the Doak Walker or whatever awards can be handed out. But if Duke gets to 9-0 ahead of that Miami game that you and I were potentially hypothetically looking at,
1: he's going to have a lot to do with it.
0: He's going to have everything to do with it because they're not getting. Look at the box score for Duke on a week in, week out basis. He's their offense, Mitch. It's two rushing and a receiving touchdown dang near every week, it feels like. And so if Duke is going to get to 9-0 and they're going to find their way into the ACC title game with a loss to Miami, maybe at 11-1, and I don't know that that's actually what's going to happen, but just hypothetically, he's going to jump up. He's going to continue to climb that board. He's going to pass some of these guys. You notice, by the way, and we talked about this a little bit, to start the last hour, neither of us mentioned Arch Manning's name.
1: No, well. That's a given at this point. And we're talking about
0: I didn't think we would be here.
1: No.
0: 5 weeks into this season
1: Arch Manning's not even in the discussion in the top 10. Not even in the top 10.
0: Now, I do want to continue this Julian Sain talk. In it's funny cuz we had this conversation in regards to Malachi Tony, Darian Mensah, week 2, week 3, whatever it was. And I said, I don't know how Malachi Tony gets past Darian Mensah on the same team. I don't know how to not have the inverse conversation. I don't know how Julian Sain gets past Jeremiah Smith. The difference is, with Malachi Toney, I feel like I'm watching something great.

0: in Darian Mensah. And I have a tough time arguing, as great as Malachi Toney is, that he's definitively the best player on that field. Every time I watch the Buckeyes, Mitch, it's just...
1: Well, he sticks out.
0: It's just Jeremiah Smith.
1: Yeah, he sticks out.
0: At no point do I watch Julian Sain and think that's the guy.
1: That's fair.
0: And whether that's fair for Mensah and Toney, I don't know. But I don't know how to get beyond that for Julian Sain.
1: I'm trying to think back to last year as far as, I mean, look, Julian Sain was in New York at the Heisman Trophy ceremony last year.
0: Yeah.
1: How in the heck did he get there last year when he had Jeremiah Smith on the same team? And yet here we are, at least into week five. And while Julian Sain was certainly being mentioned and, you know, rather often in the Heisman race at the beginning of the season, he's not even in the equation at this point.
0: I don't have an answer for
1: that. See, I hate to keep belaboring my point, but
0: now I'd have to go back.
1: Jeremiah Smith's not getting the damn ball unless Sain gets it to him.
0: I'd have to go back and look at the numbers last year. I think he led the nation in completion percentage a year ago.
1: I think you're correct about that.
0: I don't know where he stacks up this year. I have to imagine at least behind Darian Mensah, because that guy's only throwing like three incompletions a game, it feels like. I would imagine behind Mensah.
1: Mensah, I believe, only has four incompletions on the whole. Is that correct?
0: I think it's more than that now, but it's
1: I had a stat here.
0: Close.
1: I saw a stat from yesterday. We were talking about Darian Mensah, and I think he had, or was it, I'll get to it. I'll find it.
0: It's probably still more touchdowns than incompletions.
1: Yes.
0: I think it's probably that.
1: Way more touchdowns than incompletions.
0: And look, that'll average itself out. There'll be a game where it's, you know, whatever.
1: So what does it take for, I mean, you know, looking at next week's game, Gunnar Stockton has a good game again this week with, you know, doesn't struggle the way he did a little bit in the third quarter.
0: I think Gunner's
1: it's next
0: fighting,
1: week's game against Alabama that really
0: I'll
1: might
0: tell
1: be
0: you
1: him.
0: The uphill battle that I think Gunnar Stockton is fighting against. I could be wrong, but I think this is the uphill battle that he's fighting. I think Georgia relies on him third. Georgia relies on their defense first.
1: And what?
0: I think they rely on their run game next. And I think they rely on him third. And it's a matter of, is he asked to do something? How much is he asked to do? Now, that doesn't change anything because Heisman moments happen. And game-winning drives happen. Things that change, things that outweigh the stats happen. And so that's still to be told. But I think from a purely statistical standpoint, it's going to be tough for Gunnar Stockton.
1: Last year's Indiana win in that last second, who was it against? I'm trying to remember who it was. At the back of the end zone
0: when
1: Mendoza throws that touchdown pass.
0: Was that Penn
1: on
0: State?
1: That drive? I can't remember who it was. But that was it. That was the beginning of his Heisman moment,
0: right?
1: I think, was that play. By the way, Darian Mensah, 14 touchdowns, 12 incompletions, is the only player in the last 20 years to do that in the first four games.
0: There was a time when RG3 was like in that conversation, I think, where he now his probably would have included rushing touchdowns as well. I would imagine. But yeah, the numbers are incredible. But you know what? It's the Heisman. And in my opinion, it goes to the best player in the country. Until I see anything differently, Mitch.
1: That's you. Yeah, I know.
0: Jeremiah Smith,
1: you're riding
0: brother.
1: That Jeremiah Smith
0: train. Yeah, baby.
1: He's the favorite for a reason right now. Again, anywhere between plus 250 and plus 280. We'll see if that continues when we're back in this same spot 7 days from now when we get into week six.
0: He could increase his lead.
1: He can
0: today.
1: Do that. He can do that. There you go. I'm glad you set me straight there, Abe. All right, well, not as plentiful as last week. There are some pretty big games to go through for week five. We will break them down for you. Coming up in the 11 o'clock hour, we're closing things up, getting you ready for Notre Dame and UNC here on Sports Radio, 92.9 The Game.

The Midday Show with Andy and Randy. 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
5: Back with you here at College Football Game Time. Mitch Evans, Abe Gordon, hour number four with you till 11:30, and then we'll turn things over to a play-by-play action. 12 o'clock kickoff for Notre Dame, third-ranked team in the nation, going up against North Carolina. So keep it tuned in to 92.9 The Game for that. It is time for us to go across the nation and looking at some of the top games that we've got going on. We'll start with the Ohio State-Iowa game, number 5 against number 14. The Buckeyes on the road to take on the Hawkeyes. 14.5-point favorite for the Bucks in this one. Certainly, we've talked enough about Jeremiah Smith and his presence, his gigantic presence looming over this game, whether or not he will continue off of his performance last week when he scored 4 touchdowns and had over 200 yards in receiving yards.
6: Well, look, it's one thing to watch the film between Texas and Ohio State, Mitch, and try and figure out what Texas did to slow down the Buckeyes in the second half. It's another thing to have the horses to do it. And I just have a tough time believing that man for man, Iowa can do what Texas did defensively in the second half. Well, and if that happens, if the Buckeyes get out on offense, I just find it tough to believe that they then also have the offense to roll with the Buckeyes. And so it's tough for me to diagram how they stay competitive in this game. It really is.
5: Well, Dean, I think try and make this a defensive battle.
6: It needs to be ugly.
5: They're one, right. And look,
6: I totally agree.
5: Iowa plays ugly football.
6: But you talked about it. 4 running backs, rotate them all around, hold the ball for as long as you can. And then there's, you know, we call these things keys to the game, Mitch, but they're the most stupid comments I can possibly make. You can't settle for field goals in the red zone. Have to be touchdowns. You can't turn the ball over. You need to maybe get lucky on a turnover. Stuff like that, that I would say about every game as a key. But like those are the
5: sure,
6: things.
5: Yeah, sure, but in a game like this, and especially.
6: And then you mentioned it earlier. Field position, your punt team, your coverage team, your return squad, all of that.
5: Right, they've got top-notch return squads on both the kick return and also the punt return for Iowa. And as I said, they're allowing just 8 points per game, which is tops in the nation as far as scoring defense is concerned. That's how Iowa...
6: Yeah, Buckeyes are going to have that in the first quarter.
5: Well, we're going to see. That's why they're playing That's why they're playing this thing. That's what's going to happen. All right. Noontime on ESPN. Notre Dame, a 21-point favorite at Chapel Hill against the UNC Tar Heels. This one... going to be, what, another possible ugly one. North Carolina wants to try and make it a defensive battle and make it look ugly.
6: Yeah, and I think they have some of the guys up front to make it troublesome for C.J. Carr and the Notre Dame offense. I don't know to what extent UNC is going to be able to score. And if you're Notre Dame, for me, this is one of your more premier opportunities in terms of making an impression on the nation. You have been just completely overlooked. And not ranking wise, I understand where they are, but no one's watched your game.
5: Right, even though they have their own national TV network.
6: No one's paid attention to whatever you've got going on yet. You are on ESPN. Now, I understand the game that you're opposite is Bama, Mississippi State, and people are going to be watching that. But this is the most premier game, in my opinion, that they have had this season. And I think more people are going to see Notre Dame today than have watched them the entirety of the season to this point.
5: Would you say it was fair that maybe more people have seen you from that first game of the year with UNC played in Dublin?
6: More people watch UNC
5: more
6: than Notre Dame.
5: More people watch.
6: Absolutely. I agree with you. It's a good call. Yes.
5: We'll see defense in this one. I mean, we talked about it with Iowa and Ohio State. Notre Dame's defense tops in the country, allowing under 200 yards, 199, and also just over 8 points per game. So

0: So defense is what I'm going to be looking for in this one. Houston and UCF at 12 noon, ESPN2. Houston's a 12.5 point favorite. Both teams are 3-1 entering this one. It really going to be about trying to stop the Central Florida ground attack for Houston, averaging 6 yards per carry. Duke Watson's been explosive.
1: Yeah, you know, and Houston's interesting. They lose that game to Texas Tech, and it was a competitive game, if you remember. And they kind of are being overlooked now. They're kind of, quote, no longer in the conversation for the Big 12, and it shouldn't be that way. A lot of people are focusing on Texas Tech and Utah, is right. What I mean. And this is still a very dangerous team. They certainly have playoff hopes on their mind. They're still in the top 20. This, to me, is a pretty good Houston squad. Connor Wegman, incredibly big experienced in these sorts of games. They're at home. It is at noon, which is obviously 11 local there for Houston. But other than that, I see no reason why Houston shouldn't handle business. That's reason they're double point, you know, double digit spread here.
0: Only giving up 63 yards per game on the ground as far as that defense. That's going to be the defense of Houston against the UCF.
1: That receiver, attack. Amari Thomas, pretty dangerous too.
0: SMU ranked 21st against Boston.

0: Devin Jennings, the numbers that he's put up, almost 1,500 yards.
1: Put a billboard up in New York before the season? I think they did, right?
0: For who, Kevin Jennings?
1: Yeah.
0: I didn't know about that.
1: That's a waste of money. Look at him now. Wasn't in your top 10 or mine.
0: Was not.
1: SMU kind of similar to Houston almost.
0: He's still not in our top 10.
1: And he won't be after today. SMU kind of similar to Houston. It kind of overlooked now that they had that one loss in the ACC, but they're still ranked in the top 25. They're still wanting to get to the ACC title game and get a fair shake at Miami. Boston College is not very good. They're not totally dreadful, but they're not that good.
0: And they are in big-time trouble because they've got some kind of flu-related illness going through their team right now. That could also make this one even worse than it might have would have looked if they were perfectly healthy.
1: Yeah, SMU needs to get back to some impressive results, though, after their loss.
0: SMU 3-1, Boston College 2-2. Louisville at NC State, both of these teams are 2-2.
1: You blew the whole season, Louisville. You had it.
0: Well, Abe was certainly touting the Redbirds.
1: How could you go out there against Wake Forest and make me look so stupid?
0: The two of us, we were going back and forth with the text last week over this one.
1: Yeah,
0: this one was a big time surprise.
1: It was, and Louisville did a lot of things. It took a lot of things in order for them to lose that game last week. And now they got a rebound against an NC State team that's trying to find their way. They haven't really figured it out at the quarterback position. They obviously had that disastrous loss a couple of weeks ago. Someone's going to come out of this game with a win. I don't think I'll be impressed either way. We talked about it. We mentioned it. Leakin Keenholz, the outstanding quarterback for Louisville, who's also not going to be on our Heisman top 10 after that
0: undisclosed injury.
1: He's dealing with something, so we'll see if he even goes.
0: Yeah, game time decision, according to head coach Jeff Brohm on that one. Virginia's a 2.5-point favorite at Florida State. You're talking about one of the most efficient scoring offenses in regards to Bo Perbula and the Cavaliers. And you got an FSU defense that has really been having some problems lately.
1: Yeah, and we're going to make picks on this game because it feels like it's going to be one of the more competitive games.
0: Last year's game was a wild one. What, double overtime, 46-38.
1: And I'm not too far out from feeling like this game is to be had by either team. I don't think Florida State's very good. I don't think they're dreadful, though. And Virginia, I'm out on Virginia. I thought maybe they could be a dark horse again. I'm out. I'm out on them.
0: Doesn't take much.
1: No. One loss. I'm out.
0: BYU ranked 10th in the nation, 6.5-point favorite at TCU. They're coming off of an early bye week, the Cougars. TCU's looking to rebound. Went down to UCF 21-13. Four turnovers in that one. Really costly for TCU. And we're talking about Bear Bachmeier. I mean, there are so many quarterbacks. There are just so many, it seems like, solid quarterbacks. I know we've not really talking about it here, but as far as NFL draft coming up in April for teams that are looking for quarterbacks, there's going to be, it seems like at least a dozen of them that are viable.
1: A lot of, like, fourth, fifth round guys, and I think Bachmeier's probably one of them. I don't think he's going too high, but I'll tell you who might go pretty high is that running back, L.J. Martin, for BYU. And he got off to a slow start this season. I don't know how much they were actually using him. Only 7 carries in the season opener. But last week, 15 touches, 178 yards, 3 touchdowns on the ground. That offense needs him to be, the Jaden Ball or the Nate Shepard from Duke of BYU. They need him for that offense to be as efficient as they can be. And so maybe he's gotten going a little bit.
0: Fourth ranked Miami is at Clemson, a 16.5-point spread. That line represents the largest home underdog spread that Dabo Swinney has faced in his 18 plus seasons as Clemson's head coach. Look, they've rebounded nicely after a rough start to the season at 3-1, but doesn't seem like they're going to offer much resistance to this Miami offense. It's a juggernaut.
1: Well, I'm interested to see because Miami, the best team Miami played was Wake Forest. They were headed towards blowing Wake Forest out. They kind of let Wake Forest back into the game in the second half. Didn't cover. Appreciate that. Ruined my pick. But
0: let's talk about the important things.
1: I'm fascinated by this because I do think it's the most talented team Miami has faced this year. And I'm not saying quality. Like, I don't think Clemson's good. but they have

0: talent. And so I am interested to see.
1: It's still Clemson, it's still Dabo Swinney.
0: It's as big a step up, I guess, as they have on their schedule between now and Notre Dame.
1: And, right? On the road.
0: And so, yeah, and that as well. And so,
1: tough environment to go into there.
0: Yeah, it'll tell me a little bit of something, and I'll be interested to see if that Darian Mensah stat remains the same after this game as it does coming into this game.
1: 12th-ranked Texas Tech, 12.5-point pick over and at Colorado, who has suffered consecutive road losses, both to Northwestern and Baylor. They have benched freshman starter Julian Lewis, local product here from the Atlanta area, and Isaac Wilson, who's the younger brother of Zach Wilson, NFL backup quarterback and former first-round draft pick.
0: You think they can switch him out without us noticing?
1: I don't.
0: You think it would matter considering how good or bad you believe Zach is?
1: I don't think Zach is very good.
0: Okay.
1: I never thought Zach was good from the get-go. I hated that draft.
0: I'll tell you who did.
1: Yeah, I know who did. And then they realized that he wasn't.
0: Yeah.
1: You know, question of whether or not he can give them a spark. Look, Texas Tech, as I said, this is a team that has, you know, one of the top teams in the nation, but flies under the radar in the Big 12. Doesn't get a lot of love, but all they do is win. And this is going up against the team in Colorado that just seems to be in disarray as the weeks go on.
0: Look, my biggest criticism of Deion Sanders right now as head coach would be that I don't know how many players he's truly developing. Travis Hunter and Shador were great, but ever since then, it just feels like a lack of development at multiple positions, the quarterback being one of them, and I find it tough. On the Texas Tech side, Thomas Castellanos, I think, is out for this game. I believe he's dealing with a little injury, but Will Hammond, the starting quarterback's all set.
1: What do we expect from USC? 9.5-point favorite against Washington to try and bounce back after what happened against Oregon.
0: Well, you remember we kind of circled this game at the start of the season and said these are two teams that are both kind of vying to be number four in the Big Ten. And if you believe the Big Ten is going to get four teams into the playoffs, maybe this game is a deciding factor. Well, guess what? Washington ain't one of those four. And so USC's still trying to hold on to it, and they're going to have to win some big games, including against UCLA later this season, I would imagine. But Washington was supposed to be something, and they're nothing. They're irrelevant. They had to sue their starting quarterback to stay and play for him, and it's been a dreadful offense. They barely beat Utah State 2 weeks ago. And so I think this is an opportunity for USC to get right back on track.
1: The USC defense,
0: not good.
1: That's the big question. They've given up 30 points in three straight games now. And certainly Gary Patterson's going to have to do something with that defense to get it on track. You and I watched the Indiana-Northwestern game together last Friday night. It gave us an indication about how good Northwestern really is, because we saw that again
0: and
1: last
0: doubled
1: night.
0: Doubled down last night.
1: Indiana's at Rutgers, 24.5-point favorite. This is their first road test of the season for the Hoosiers. Really, a two-headed monster in that running back room with both Turbo Richard. Do we know if Turbo Richard is healthy for this one after the injury suffered last week?
0: I don't think the injury was as serious as it looked to be at the time, but I would imagine he's going to be out for this game. And the question for Indiana is, what direction are you trending? Because it feels like you're trending a little bit back towards that second or third tier of teams, and they need to be trending forward. We'll see if they can.
1: All right, we'll see if Arizona State -4 against Baylor at home. Baylor, a three-game winning streak after suffering that heartbreaking loss to open the season against Auburn. DJ Lagway in that offense, averaging just about 435 yards a game. The Sun Devils coming off the bye week, and we'll see if their defense has been pretty good, ranked 19th nationally against the passing game. We'll see if they're able to throw some diversions against Baylor and the Bears.
0: And then late night action, we talked about it. Cincinnati, one of the teams off to an undefeated start, something to look for
1: against
0: 11 p.m. against Arizona, yeah.
1: All right, we'll come back. We'll make our picks, and we'll wrap things up and get you ready for Notre Dame and UNC. When we return, it's college football game time. 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
3: All right, final segment. We got a lot to do to get into this final 6-plus minutes. Before I do, Mitch Evans, Abe Gordon here on College Football Game Time, 92.9 The Game. I do want to send my condolences out to the family of Jeff Van Note. Noter, I worked with him, passed away at the age of 80 yesterday. 18 seasons in the NFL, all with the Falcons. Was an 11th-round draft pick out of Kentucky in 1969. I never knew this, but he was originally a linebacker. And Falcons head coach Norm Van Brocklin switched him to center. And a year later, Noter then began the time as the starter in 226 of 246 career games in the NFL. He was a bear of a man and a sweetheart. And it was an honor of my career to work with Jeff Van Note.
4: Obviously a member of the Falcons Ring of Honor, yep. And so certainly a big loss for Falcons Nation.
3: All right, let's get to our games and what we're going to pick. First of all, as far as our season-long standings, right now Abe is in the lead, 10 wins, 14 losses, one push. Yours truly, miserable as always, 8-16-1. Last week we both went 2-3. So Abe so far has had 1 week where he had, what'd you go, 4-1 1 week, a couple of weeks ago?
4: The winning last week. Not my picks from last week, but the week prior was 4-1.
3: You went 4-1. I have yet to sniff over 500 so far. All right, let's start with our four games and then the wild card. We've got Virginia at Florida State, and the Cavaliers are a 1.5-point favorite. Now that line just went down a point. I love the Cavaliers in this game. I think FSU is hot garbage, and we're going to see more of that today. I'm going with Virginia minus the 1.5.
4: Yeah, I don't think FSU is very good either, but they are at home, and I still keep waiting for the one day they realize their game plan should include 20 targets to Deuce Robinson. Maybe today's that day, and they'll just throw him the ball a bunch of times because he's good enough to beat a team single-handedly. Well, I'm going to take Florida State at home. They're going to win this game. I'd money line it if I could.
3: Okay, so they're going to win this game.
4: Well, I just want to have that spread.
3: I think this is the game that puts the final nail in the coffin for Mike Norvell.
4: Ooh, good call. Okay.
3: This is the one. All right, here's Abe's game. We know who Abe's going with. Florida at Missouri.
4: I did this last week, and it didn't
3: big time. Gate. What do you mean?
4: Remember last week I went with the emotional. The emotional hedge, and I picked Ole Miss. That way I'd be like...
3: Oh, you did go with Ole Miss in that game last week.
4: Not today, though. I'm taking Florida.
3: You're riding the Gators.
4: Now I'm off on the hype train.
3: Minus the 5.5.
4: Yeah, I'm off on the hype train.
3: I'm going with that, too. I'm going with the Gators minus the 5.5. I think they're on a roll, Abe, and I think it's, you know, look, I don't know what's going to happen once they get further on in the schedule and see a team like Georgia, but... I like Florida in this
4: Texas
3: one, even
4: first,
3: if it's on the run.
4: They got to
3: see Texas. Right, they got to see Texas.
4: It's not great. It's not
3: that.
4: Great, Mitch.
3: Soften them up a little bit for the Dogs. Ohio State, a 14.5-point favorite at Iowa. This is a game we've talked about a lot, and I'm imagining you're going with Ohio State.
4: Couple of years, Iowa creeps up, and we're like, oh, how's anyone going to score against this defense? And then one Ohio State receiver is like, I'll show you how. And guess what? It's going to happen again today.
3: How many touchdowns for Jeremiah Smith?
4: 3.
3: Okay, I was thinking the same thing.
4: Two touchdowns or three.
3: For you.
4: Yeah.
3: I was thinking what Abe's thinking. I'm not thinking.
4: Yeah, I'm picking the Buckeyes, man. I just don't know how Iowa keeps it close. Ohio State's really good, man.
3: I'm not disputing that they're really good. I think from the scenario that I see, they're going to ugly this game down. Their defense is good enough, I think, to throttle Ohio State just enough to cover the 14.5. I'm going with Iowa.
4: I'm going to text you when that season scoring average is covered in the first quarter.
3: You're going to text me. I'm waiting for it. Alabama at Mississippi State. This may be the best game on the schedule for today. Bama's a 6-point pick at a Miss State. I'm going to go with Bama minus the 6. I think you're going to go the same way, right?
4: I am. Yeah. I'm really high on Keelan Russell. Yeah. I'm really high on what Bama can do offensively, and I think they have the better defense. I don't think they're considering this a trap game.

0: game. Bama might be one of the best teams in the country.
1: I think it's a good thing that actually Bama's got Georgia next week.
0: Yeah.
1: I just think the focus is going to be razor sharp for them to come into this game and get ready for this couple of game gauntlet, if you will, between these
0: Nothing
1: two teams.
0: Against Kamario Taylor. I've been cautioned before about this meteoric rise of quarterbacks, and I know you could also say that about Keelan Russell, but I just think Alabama's defense is going to get a handle on him.
1: Wild card time. Here we go. Who you got? Let me hear
0: what
1: you got.
0: I'm going to go USC -8.5 against Washington.
1: So bounce back.
0: I know the defense is problematic. I think the offense is going to tear Washington apart. And so this could be something like 50-20.
1: The Huskies won't have enough. Won't be there.
0: Yeah, not enough. Not enough. I'm going to take USC.
1: All right. My wild card is Texas Tech -12.5 over Colorado. I think this just continuing to spiral out of control in Boulder for Deion Sanders and his Buffaloes. And again, Texas Tech is a team. I think they love being who they are and not a lot of teams paying it, not a lot of people paying attention to them. I think Texas Tech is going to win this game by at least 3 touchdowns when all is said and done.
0: I looked at that line this morning. I was like, should I go with Texas Tech?
1: All right. So we're
0: I thought about it. Yeah. Good call.
1: All right. So there you go. We'll find out if it's a good call.
0: Just real quick. The two other games I thought about was Miami and the Miami line against Clemson and the Notre Dame line against UNC. I thought about both of those games, but I ultimately went with USC.
1: We will make note of that. Keep that note and see what happens, and we'll talk about it next week.
0: We'll only talk about it if I'm right.
1: See you next week, buddy. Great show as always. Thanks to Dog Nation's Brandon Adams. Thanks to Noel. Coming up next, number 3 Notre Dame playing at UNC and Bill Belichick. We got that for you coming up here on 92.9 The Game. Mitch Evans signing off here on College Football Game Time for Abe Gordon. We will speak to you all next week. Enjoy your College Football Saturday, everybody.
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6: 5-man rush. Stockton looks right. Throws deep for the end zone. It's Humphreys over his shoulder. He makes the catch. Sliding into the checkerboard. Touchdown, Georgia.
7: Trio becomes 2-by-1. The snap on 2nd and 10. Chambliss after the fake sprint. Left around the corner. 10. Jogging 5. Chambliss in. What a run. Who else but Trinidad Chambliss? Touchdown. Oh, miss.
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9: Hi, everybody. Along with Derek Rackley, I'm Danny Reed. John Stashower will join us shortly from our Westwood One studios. The first of 6 ACC games that Notre Dame will play in 2026. The Fighting Irish come to Chapel Hill, the number 3 team in the land. They're 4-0. Rack, they've won their last 14 games by double digits. It's almost been a decade since anybody in the FBS can make that claim. And outside of a running game that is still trying to figure it out a little bit, there's not a whole lot about this team that you're doubting.
10: Well, speaking of that running game, there's not too many teams that lose 2 first-round running backs. Not 1, but 2 running backs in the first round. So I think it's somewhat excusable to think that they're trying to figure things out a little bit. That's a lot of talent that you lose from one position group. However, you look at the entire body of work, Danny, and you just talked about it. I mean, they're still killing everybody. The 3rd-ranked team in the country. Their defense is stacked. They've got players at all 3 levels. They're doing great in the turnover margin, meaning they're not coughing it up on offense. They're taking it away on defense. And when they are taking it away on defense, they're putting the ball in the end zone from

0: the defensive players. So there's a lot going well for Notre Dame. This is just another one of those challenges going on the road. Likely going to have to play in some conditions today, Danny. We'll talk about that in a little bit. They're going to go up against a pretty good pass rush in North Carolina.
1: And for Notre Dame's defense, they've scored three touchdowns. They've allowed three touchdowns. So that'll be a nice tug of war as we move about here at Keenan Stadium. And for these Tar Heels, year two under Bill Belichick, there's no question that they are better. And this is a team that we actually saw 5 weeks ago in Dublin for the Aer Lingus Classic. They've only played twice since then, so they're in still discovery mode as much as Notre Dame is.
0: Yeah, they had an off week last week after they came up short against Clemson on the road, so they had a chance to hopefully get a little healthier, get some practice time in, and here you go. Welcome back from your bye week. You get the number third ranked team in the country coming inside of your building, but you get them at home, right? So you get the home field advantage, and this is, to me, one of those games. Like, this is another step in the direction, not only for Bill Belichick and his staff, but this entire program is kind of a litmus test. Like, where are you at from a developmental standpoint when you're going up against this type of a team? A team in Notre Dame that constantly finds themselves in that college football playoff conversation. Can you play them tough? Can you make enough plays to come out of this game with one more point than they do? That's the goal today for the Tar Heels.
1: And it would seem that getting off to a fast start would be of the utmost against a team that is just clobbering everyone in their path.
0: Absolutely. Got to, whether that's on offense, find a way to punch their first drive in for a touchdown, not settle for 3 points, or defense, get C.J. Carr in this offense that's been humming all season. Get them off the field on third down.
1: North Carolina has not defeated a top five team since 2004. They have never defeated a top three team, 0-28 all time, but maybe they just need a little bit of luck from the Irish. Much more to come from Keenan Stadium in Chapel Hill as we approach kickoff between number three Notre Dame and North Carolina. 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

0: Brandon Stadium in Chapel Hill, North Carolina, and third-ranked Notre Dame, 24th meeting. The Irish have won 21 of the 23, and they're looking to go to 5-0 on the season. The Tar Heels opened up week zero. We had that game on Westwood One. They went to Ireland, had a good win over TCU. Their most recent game 2 weeks ago was at Clemson. It was looking like maybe they'd be 3-0, had a 17-3 lead, then got outscored 25-3, so they come into today's game 2-1. I asked North Carolina linebacker Derek McDonald about that loss at Clemson.
1: Yeah, I mean, we have to put together 60 minutes of good football. You know, I thought we played most of the game pretty well, but obviously the last 8 minutes, we didn't show up like we wanted to. And that's what it comes down to, is finishing the game. So I think, you know, just getting better at playing a full 60 minutes, staying locked in the whole time, and making sure that we finish the game will be the most important thing moving forward.
0: So now the number three team in the country comes in, and I imagine you're aware that there have been a lot of upsets around college football, you know, bigger than this one would be. They always say you can't pull off an upset unless you have the belief that you can do it. Has the coaching staff been trying to instill that in the guys this week?
1: Yeah, I mean, definitely. I think we always have confidence going into games. We know how good we are. We know type of game we can play, so we're just focused on playing our best game and putting it all out there. But it'll be a lot of fun. I mean, it's a great opportunity for us, so we're just looking forward to going out and competing and doing our best.
0: What specifically on the defensive side do you think is going to be the most important thing to try and win this game?
1: I mean, defense always comes down to communication and physicality, so I think making sure we're on the same page, making sure we're in the right gap, in the right spot, and making sure we're all, you know, communicating with each other each play, and then being physical, you know, imposing our will on the opponent, getting downhill and making plays and, you know, keeping them boxed in.
0: Derek, you were at Syracuse. You were hurt for most of the last season. You went in, had a year left, the transfer portal. I know your mom, I think, was a Tar Heel. What made you decide to go to Carolina?
1: Yeah. You know, definitely kind of a crazy full circle moment for me. My mom went to Carolina. I actually grew up kind of a North Carolina basketball fan. But when I entered the portal, I wasn't really sure what was going to come about. And then, you know, I got a call from Coach Belichick. So pretty hard to turn down an opportunity from one of the greatest coaches ever. So, you know, it seemed like everything just lined up, and it's a great school. It's a great program, great coaching staff. I thought it was a really good fit for me. So it was a pretty easy decision once I got that opportunity.
0: So that, how does that work? You get a call on your cell phone? I mean, he's not one of your contacts. Hi, coach. Yeah, it was one of those deals?
1: Yeah, so I was actually, it was over winter break. So, you know, the transfer portal opened in the beginning of January or whenever. So I started getting a bunch of random calls from random numbers. And my brother and I are actually driving back from Atlanta, and we were in a Bucky's gas station parking lot. And I started getting a call from a Massachusetts number. So I told him to turn the radio down. When I answered the phone, it was Bill, which was pretty crazy. So he talked to me for like 30 minutes. And, you know, obviously just to hear him say, you know, he's watched all my film and that, you know, he likes what I do on the field, it was pretty amazing. But definitely knew that was an opportunity I couldn't pass up.
0: So many people have said over the years that the Bill Belichick that we all see on the sidelines or in some of these interviews, there's a different side to him when you really get to know him. Would you agree?
1: I would definitely say so. He's a great coach, and he really cares about all of his players and all the people in this full organization. So, you know, it's been great being a part of that, because he takes care of everyone, and he works super hard and makes sure we're in the best position to go out there and win football games.
0: All right, it's Derek McDonald, one of the many transfers that Belichick brought in to try and improve upon a 4-8 first season in Chapel Hill. It's kind of strange to see this guy who has 333 NFL coaching wins, 6 Super Bowl titles as a head coach, 2 more as an assistant, and yet his record since going back to his last season in New England, 12-23. The Notre Dame coach has had a lot of success. We'll talk to Marcus Freeman coming up next. 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

0: And we got to continue to do it. And we got a great challenge because North Carolina is going to do a good job. They've done a good job at stopping the run.
1: Yeah, let me ask you about them. They had a good win over TCU. They had a nice lead that Clemson couldn't hold on, but they certainly look like a better team than last year. What are you seeing from them when you look at them?
0: Yeah, they're a fundamentally sound team. They play hard. Their defense is going to keep the ball in front of them. They've got a really good D-line that does a good job of getting pressure on the quarterback. They got a big D-line. And then offensively, they got to stop the run. They got a stable of running backs that can go in a game at any time and be productive. They got an experienced quarterback, and a really good offensive line, big offensive line. And it's going to be a great challenge for us.
1: Perhaps you've heard their coach had some success in the NFL. You know, what's amazing, Coach, is that he's doing this, Coach Belichick. You know, he's 74. You're still only 40 years old, but I mean, could you see yourself still doing this at 74?
0: The problem is I don't know exactly what else I would do, but to be 74 and to be coaching and leading this program, and I'm talking North Carolina at a high level, is you got a lot of respect for a man with his resume. And so it doesn't take long to watch film to realize he's a great coach, and his players are improving too. Like his program's improving. We watched last year compared to this year. It's a much better program, and again, it's credit to him.
1: All right, one more, Coach, and I'm sure you've been asked this before, but I'm curious. You have a demanding, time-consuming job, especially this time of year. How do you juggle that with 7 kids?
0: Well, you know, for us, I think everybody's definition of balance is different, but we make it work. And for me, it doesn't work without my wife and her ability to take care of our kids, and you know, and I have to be aware of that and understand that there might be times that she needs something from me that is out of the routine, and I got to make sure that I can be what she needs me to be. And so this is our life, this is our balance, and we make the moments that we have together precious and valuable, and I'm grateful for them. And so I told her the other day, I can't wait to be back home in the off season and see her a lot more than I do right now.
1: Well, speaking of your wife, you made a revelation this week. She doesn't like it when you go for fourth down.
0: She's a little bit more conservative than me. I try to rub it in her face when we do convert fourth downs or fake punts and we convert them. It wasn't a good day in the Freeman household when we went for a fake punt 2 weeks ago against Michigan State and didn't convert. And so, you know, at the end of the day, I love her and I take her opinion, but I'm going to stick to making these decisions on whether to go for it or not on fourth down.
1: Marcus Freeman, who, of course, has gotten a lot of interest from NFL teams, has always decided to stay in South Bend. And today he coaches against the NFL coaching legend, Bill Belichick. We're moving closer to kickoff in Chapel Hill. This is Western One's coverage of NCAA football.
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2: 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The ball is down. The kick is away. 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

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Notre Dame and North Carolina coming up. Part of another big day in college football. Alabama and Mississippi State also with an early kickoff. That's a battle of unbeatens. And later in the SEC, red-hot Florida. They've moved into the top 10. The Gators will visit Missouri. Iowa off that last-second win at Michigan and will today host Ohio State. Speaking of the Big Ten, last night Northwestern played its first game at its new stadium and crushed Penn State 34-13. Caleb Komolafe rushed for 188 yards. The Wildcats, they gave Indiana a lot of trouble. They just sent the Nittany Lions to a second loss in a row. Pitt and Virginia Tech were both 4-0. The Hokies had a 2-touchdown lead, but they turned it over 4 times. Narrowly missed a game-winning 36-yard field goal on the last play. The Panthers won 35-33. Could now be moving into the top 25. Coming up, a look back at a Notre Dame-North Carolina game from 51 years ago. 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
2: 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The ball is down. The kick is away. 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
6: All right, let's start with Notre Dame. They got to stuff the run game. This is strength versus strength today, Danny. Irish allowing less than 54 rushing yards per game, fifth best in the country, and the Heels coming off a 214-yard performance against Clemson on the ground, and 130 of those came from their running back, Benjamin Hall. So they're feeling confident there, and I expect UNC to try and pound the ground game early, especially, Danny, if we get weather rolling in soon, which it's trying to do. And then they got to protect quarterback C.J. Carr. Notre Dame has allowed just 2 sacks this year, but they're facing a pass rush that has been able to get 2 opposing quarterbacks. Xavier Lewis for UNC, in my opinion, has been one of the breakout players in college football this year. 2 sacks apiece in all 3 games this year. And the Tar Heels, they'll get back Melkart Abu-Jaude back today. He's been out the last 2 games, but had 10.5 sacks last year. They cannot let that UNC pass rush get them off schedule when they go through the air.
5: Gray clouds are gathering. It's literal. It's figurative. What's true? That's up to you. Rack, what do you have for the Tar Heels?
6: All right, they got to get the Billy Edwards from the first half of the Clemson game. He was not very efficient in the second half, allowing the Tigers to come back after trailing 17-6 at halftime. Edwards just 6-for-15 in the second half for 52 passing yards, well below a 50% completion rate. Ooh. Tar Heels ran the ball well, but they became one-dimensional in the second half. They need their quarterback to play well for 60 minutes at home today, and then they got to win the turnover department. Carolina +1 on the season. Notre Dame +8 on the season. That's part of the reason the Irish are off to such a strong start. UNC wants to win this game. They got to find a way to steal some extra possessions in the turnover department.
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5: The opening kickoff between number 3 Notre Dame and North Carolina is coming up. 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
2: North Carolina just won the opening coin toss. They deferred the option to the second half, which means that Notre Dame, Derek Rackley, will begin this non-conference battle going from left to right. That is from west to east. Back-to-back weeks we've had fields with east-west orientation here in Chapel Hill. But Notre Dame, 21-2 all-time against the Tar Heels. The last time UNC picked up a victory was 2008. But in this present, either Notre Dame continues its dominance that it started last September, or North Carolina, for the second time this year, will be able to say it's the biggest win in the Belichick era.
3: Yeah, no doubt. And this C.J. Carr-led offense is going to start today. He's off to a really good start this year. And he's got a really talented offense around him. We talked a little bit about it when we opened this broadcast about the running game is still kind of working itself after losing two first-round running backs last year. But tight ends, wide receivers, got a lot of depth there.
2: North Carolina coming out of their 1980 throwbacks. It's still the Tar Heel blue jerseys and helmets with the white pants, but at the 50-yard line, the Staircase UNC logo. They've gone with the white end zones today with Tar Heels written in that Carolina blue. Notre Dame, gold pants, gold helmets, white jerseys, blue numbers. Aaron Burrell will kick off. Reese Bierhoff is back to kick field goals, who was with the team last year. Got the 5-5 TRO. Kickoff right to

0: Efficiency, that's quarterback C.J. Carr.
1: Yeah, he's off to a really good start, and he's being efficient with the football, just threw his first interception in their last game, but other than that, great job protecting the football. He's been accurate when he's been throwing it. They need that to continue, because sometimes we're playing on the road, especially if we end up welcoming in the rain, which last time I looked at it, Danny, is supposed to come around 1 o'clock. Now, I'm not a meteorologist by any means.
0: You're not?
1: But they kind of just shoot from the hip sometimes anyway, don't they?
0: We know a couple people we could ask about that, too. Carolina comes out in a four-man front, Carr with three receivers right and a sidecar right to begin this first possession. That's Nolan James starting again at tailback. First and 10 from the 25. The snap and the handoff for James over the left hash for 3, maybe 4 yards up to the 29-yard line. Isaiah Johnson and Xavier Lewis team up for the Tar Heels.
1: Got to talk with Mike Golick before the game. Obviously, Mike works with us as well on our NFL coverage, but he covers Notre Dame weekly for their home broadcast. He said they like to motion the tight ends a lot, which we just got a chance to see there, motioning their tight end Cooper Flanagan, actually leading right up through the middle of the hole right behind the center.
0: He's the widest on the right with 5 total receivers to throw to. Second down and 6 at the 29. Logan snapped the knees, tossed to the left boundary. Caught at the 33, 35, 36-yard line for a Notre Dame first down. That's Jordan Faison making his team-high 18th catch of the season. With Jaden Patterson, the far side corner, making the tackle, goes up to the 36 for a gain of 7. Now, Notre Dame doesn't always go up-tempo, but they have gone with a no-huddle to start this contest. Less than 60 seconds in from Chapel Hill. Twins either way. Wide side is the right. Carr extends lefty in front of the right to snap. Only four-man pressure. Carr finds the one-on-one. Left sideline for Faison. Almost caught it off the deflection inside the 30, but it ends up incomplete. Patterson is the one that batted it first. Faison almost pulled it in near his right chest plate, but it falls incomplete near the 25.
1: That's actually really good defense by Jaden Patterson, number 18 there. He keeps step for step with the receiver. Then once he realizes that the ball's in the air, he sees the receiver look back, turns back, keeps his right hand on the receiver without pushing on him, but turns back with the left to get a piece of the football and knock that away.
0: Second pass break of the season for Jaden Patterson, who began last year as a starting safety. Pistol with two wides from the left hash, second down and 10, opening drive at the 36. The snap play action. Carr, short roll left, throws to the tight end, Cooper Flanagan. Gets past Patterson, but is hit by Peyton Seelman on the Richmond transfer. He is stopped at the 40. A 4-yard reception for the tight end Cooper Flanagan, hauling in his 6th pass this year, but a 3rd down and 7 for the Irish.
1: Pretty good play design there from Mike Denbrock, the offensive coordinator, using Faison as a motion defender and almost a decoy up front to get the tight end out. But the defense was there for North Carolina to get him down on the ground.
0: The towels wave, the bell dings on this 3rd down and 7, first 3rd down of the contest. Just about 90 seconds in from Chapel Hill. Showing a 4-man rush, Carolina rarely blitzes. Trips to the right to snap with 5 on the play clock. Carr receives, throws the slant from the left-hand side. Caught, now incomplete. It would have been 2 yards short of the first down anyway, trying to fit that in. So Nolan James split out of the backfield. Peyton Seelman was in coverage. After 1 first down, the Irish will kick it away.
1: Yeah, did you mention, Danny, I don't think he's going to pick up the first down anyway. He was a good yard or two short of the sticks with a North Carolina defender right on top of him. They try to go to the quick slant to pick up the first down. Does not get past the marker and trying to get the football out of his hands as North Carolina just rushes 4 up front.
0: Jeffrey speeds his motion left, and the snap back to Jesper Scape is bobbled. He gets the punt off with 3 men crushing him. Amazing that he got it off from far to near. Hits outside the hash of the 35, tumbles side over side inside the 30, and somehow this turns out looking like that as it deadens at the 26-yard line. Punt somehow goes for 34, but that looked most assuredly like it was going to be blocked after the ball ended up on the natural grass. Disasters can happen at any moment. Make a plan, stay informed, and be prepared. 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
1: Well, you talk about a huge missed opportunity right there. I mean, that was a chance for Carolina to catch that ball right off the foot, have short field. But they thought they were going to have a chance to tackle the punter instead.
0: Yeah.
1: Somehow, as you mentioned, Danny, he gets that ball away.
0: Tailback Benjamin Hall motions far side right. The backfield empty for QB Billy Edwards, the former Maryland Terrapin. Snap at his own 26, first and 10. Trying to get rid of it quickly. Throws the slant. Oh, my gosh! A diving one-handed catch at the 39 from Mr. Carolina. Jordan Schiff, a baker's dozen on the first Tar Heel snap. That was ridiculous.
1: generally on a quick slant there, a wide receiver is going to be running into trouble if that ball is not thrown on time. But you mentioned Shipp not only lays out, he sticks his right hand out, and it's almost like Velcro. Football sticks on it. Excellent first down from Jordan Shipp.
0: That was on the All-American Leonard Moore, too, but what do you suppose?

0: to do. Snap to the 39, first and 10, out of the pistol. Inside handoff over left guard for Benjamin Hall. Slithers his way along that near side hash to the 41 in the 42-yard line. That goes for three for a guy who 2 weeks ago had his first career 100-yard rushing game.
1: Tackle on the play by Jaden Osberry, one of the starting linebackers, plays that will position. Reason why I bring his name up early is his daddy is actually the athletic director at LSU, and we know that the LSU sports and the football program has been in the news a lot the last year.
0: Six-man box for Notre Dame. Motion to the right from Kakahuna. The snap. Second down and 7 at the 42. Give it one more time to Benjamin Hall. Starts at the C in UNC. Past the 45-yard line. Up to the 46. It's third down at about 3 for North Carolina after Francis Brew. Near side defensive end makes the tackle for the Irish.
1: And this is where the Tar Heels want to live, especially going up against this Notre Dame defense that's got talent at all three levels, is live at third and short where you've got the opportunity. If you want to run the football, you still can.
0: 11-20 and rolling, opening quarter in Chapel Hill. No score, trip receivers right. Edwards with one clap out of the shotgun. No snap, approaches his left-handed center, Christo Kelly. Now retreats to the 40, play clock is down to 7. Leans ahead, knees together, takes the snap. Four-man rush, slam down the middle. It's caught by Jordan Jippin out of the 30-yard line to the far side of the 20. Hit at the 16, still up at the 10. Notre Dame trying to pull the football away, but Jordan ship sets sail down to the Irish 10-yard line. Adon Schuler stopped what could have been a touchdown, a 44-yard catch on the longest play of the season for the Heels. They have bemoaned the fact that they have not hit any big plays their first three games, but Edwards goes to the uber-reliable Jordan Shipp. Second catch of the drive goes for 44. Right hash for the 10, it's first down and goal. Snap back to Edwards. One more time on the inside for Benjamin Hall. Starts right, jukes back over left guard inside those hashes to the 9, maybe the 8-yard line with number 8, Adon Schuler, providing that Notre Dame resistance.
1: Tar Heels try to go quick after that last completion to Jordan Shipp, and Drake Bowen, the linebacker, the steady player for them, found himself a little bit out of position on that quick slant. Not quite sure where he is. Ship ends up sifting right behind him. The ball was actually thrown behind. Again, a second adjustment on the football and a great play for North Carolina.
0: Ball right of center as Notre Dame puts 7 in the box on second down and goal. Whistles before the snap. A flag in from our head linesman, and this is a false start on the Heels. Jerry Magalanes, today's head official.
2: Full start, offense, number 75. 5-yard penalty, replay, second down.
0: At the left guard, Andrew Threet, the transfer out of Charleston Southern. Danny Reed and Derek Rackley here in the Granger broadcast booth in Keenan Stadium in Chapel Hill. 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That's a North Carolina team that only committed 13 penalties so far, second fewest nationally behind these Irish.
1: Yeah, this is not the area of the field, too, where you want to start committing penalties inside the 10-yard line, backing yourself up.
0: Back that up to the 13, trips left, shotgun, second to goal. Edwards sets to the screen, throws it right, and it's dropped. Now, Benjamin Hall did have a touchdown catch in that Clemson game, but probably good he didn't catch that football. Dropped it near the 15, and a flag comes in way after the play is over on the far sideline. Now you've got Osberry and O'Brien involved, and Bill Belichick in a heap is sprinting down that sideline as much as a 74-year-old can sprint. And the officials are huddled near the far side boundary at the 10. We'll check this call, but the flag got thrown out of bounds.
2: After the play, unsportsmanlike conduct, defense number 4. First for the game. Half the distance to the goal, penalty, automatic first down.
0: So the two least penalized teams in the country commit play penalties on back-to-back snaps.
1: Wow, and it was Christian Alvarez, number 60, who was downfield trying to get a block out in front of the screen, and at the end of the play, he ended up in the tussle without his helmet on, so I'm assuming that was Osberry, that they ended up getting into it after the play. He ends up kind of ripping his helmet off, so penalties going up against each team, and now that's going to give North Carolina first down back inside the 10-yard line.
0: So they'll go half the distance to put the football just inside of the 7. Remember, North Carolina has been a very good opening script team this year. 3 games, 3 scores. That doesn't mean touchdowns, but all 3 of their opening drives have resulted in points for a team that's only averaging 23 points per game. 2 receivers spread left. Jordan Shipp is in the slot, had the 44-yard catch earlier in the drive. Easter tight end motions left. Second, first and goal at the 7. Snap, Edward throws right. It's back to Easter. Wide open. Inside the right pylon for the North Carolina.

0: a touchdown. First career score for Shamar Easter. The Heels get the quick start at 6-0 in Chapel Hill.
1: Well, not only first career touchdown, but just his sixth reception. And an excellent play design there from Bobby Petrino, the new offensive coordinator for the Tar Heels. He brings Easter in motion across the formation, then at the snap. There's play action in the backfield, but Easter comes from the offensive left, back behind the line of scrimmage on the snap, and he outflanks Keon Keeley, and Edwards just finds him out in the flat, gets the football in his hands for the touchdown.
0: Now kicker Reese Bierhoff officially makes his return to Chapel Hill. Made 19 field goals last season. It's up and through. And with 9.5 to play in the first quarter, it's North Carolina 7, number 3 Notre Dame nothing. This is Westwood One's coverage of NCAA football.
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1: I want to hug you. I'm going to hug you. I'm coming in for a hug.

0: 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When you're on top of your money, you're on top of the world. For the Tar Heels, 7 plays, 74 yards, 3 minutes, 20 seconds. It concludes with a 6-yard passing touchdown from Billy Edwards to Shamar Easter, his first career score. Edwards goes 3 of 4, 63 yards on the drive, 57 of that to Jordan Shipp, including the 44-yard strike on third down. 4 opening drives, Derek Rackley. 4 opening scores for the Heels, and they're up 7-0 on the number 3 team in the country.
1: Yeah, somewhat unfamiliar territory here for Notre Dame. They've really got on top of all of their opponents early on this season. So after they come off the field after just one first down offensively, they allow a couple of big plays, really a couple outstanding individual efforts by Jordan Shipp on some adjustments he made on the football to get him inside scoring territory, and finding Easter for his first career touchdown to get ahead of this game by 7 points.
0: This is the first time that Notre Dame has trailed since the end of the first quarter against Wisconsin in the season opener. They have scored 48 consecutive first quarter points, but they hadn't been threatened by anybody
1: since
0: Wisconsin had the somewhat fast or more of a slow Notre Dame start. But the Irish to get the football second after that opening drive ended with only one first down. This time Burrell puts the football equidistant of the hashes, kicking from right to left towards that west end zone. Looking down to our right, got the new Hall of Fame displays that just got put up this week on the brick walls on opposing sides of the Tar Heel blue seats, honoring 12 individuals who have either been inducted into the Pro or College Football Halls of Fame. Julius Peppers did both. Here's Burrell's approach, the former LSU Tiger with a hammer of a swing. This one ends up going just out of the back of the end zone. Hey, football fans, the 2027 NCAA FCS Championship game heads to Nashville, Tennessee, January 11th. Sign up for tickets, alerts, and more at NCAA.com/FCS. Well, Marcus Freeman was awfully heated after that extra point from Reese Bierhoff. I guess we'll see if that message was conveyed to the officials and, more importantly, to his team, trailing 7-0 here in Chapel Hill. C.J. Carr allows the center judge to vacate the area. 9 touchdown passes, only 1 interception. That was last week in the victory at Purdue, but easy in West Lafayette, 49-10. Tight end James Flanagan motions to the right, clap snap from the left hash, rolls right on 1st and 10. Soft toss, phase on the catch of the 33, has Notre Dame second first half, but the ball got ripped out near the 38. It does roll out of bounds. Hayden Waters almost recovered that ball in bounds, but Faison picks up the first, and Notre Dame keeps possession as those chains move following the gain of 11.
1: I talked about turnovers, and North Carolina winning would be huge, and they almost had their first opportunity. Faison going out of bounds, spins backside, and then right at the last second, the football gets knocked out. But fortunately for Notre Dame, it goes out of bounds before the Tar Heels get on top of it.
0: Empty backfield from the right hash at the 36, 1st and 10. The snap, 4-man rush with a right side. Leaping catch, Faison, already his third of the game, tumbles his way past the UNC staircase up to the 50. 14 more first down as the linebacker Derek McDonald thumped him at midfield.
1: That's just a simple curl route. So think about 12 yards downfield from the slot, and the wide receiver comes back to the quarterback. Again, that works because of pass protection up front by this Irish offensive line.
0: Double tight left out of the shotgun. Tighter twins on the right, barely outside the hash. At midfield, 1st and 10. North Carolina up 7-0, 8.5 in the first. The snap, the inside handoff for Nolan James, was getting his right shoulder pad tugged, but has that grind and those feet moving out of the 45 of the Tar Heels. That goes for 5 for Nolan James Jr.
1: Very similar to the first play of the game that we saw with the tight end trying to lead through the middle of the field, but Isaiah Johnson gets a little bit of pressure. Fortunately, Nolan James has the footwork to get around him and still get upfield for a 5-yard gain.
0: Heel rush defense has been solid this year, just 123 allowed. Stay shotgun with twins, right 2nd and 5 at the opposing 45. The snap, Carr with a lot of time, starts right backwards, now rolls right back at his own 40. Trouble lets it fly right sideline, nearly an acrobatic catch at the North Carolina 25-yard line, trying to find the tight end Cooper Flanagan. It was McDonald that went back at an angle and then towards the sideline to cover. Now the 2nd, 3rd down of the game for Notre Dame.
1: That's a lot of trust that you have as a quarterback when you're under duress, rolling out to the right, and you've got your tight end, and a scramble drill goes upfield. He still gives him a shot. Maybe a little bit of a dangerous throw, but he throws the ball up, trying to let the 6'6" tight end go up and elevate, just not able to come down with the football.
0: D-line and Trey Giddens was in pursuit after Carr for North Carolina. As C.J. Carr changes things up, play clock down to five. They need five at North Carolina 45, down 7-0. Low snap, throws the right slot. That one caught again by Faison.

0: lowers the shoulder to get inside of the 35, and it's a first down one more time for Notre Dame. Trey Miller absorbed that right shoulder pop from Faison. Pickup of 10 for the Irish.
1: Faison had four catches in the game last week against Purdue. He's already got four in the first quarter of this game, so getting him active in this game plan early. The last slant was not going to pick up the first down. That time they had enough real estate on the slant to pick up the first down.
0: See if Micah Gilbert gets his one-on-one at the right side numbers, though. The trips is spread off to the left from the right hash play six of the drive. The snap on first down and 10. Inside, Nolan James has space. Spins his way past one inside the 30. Locates the right hash again down to the 28-yard line. The safety, Greg Smith, a likely all-ACC candidate, spills him down after a gain of seven for Nolan James.
1: Well, it's a good and bad. You got a safety that has no problem coming downhill in run support, but you generally don't want to see running backs getting all the way through the first two levels of the defense to where your safeties have to be the first one to make the tackle.
0: Left guard Anthony Knapp, the first block on that counter back to the right. Second down, three from the North Carolina 28. Hard clap, snap, four-man pressure. Draw fake, spets back, 36. Now throws Enzo, beautifully thrown and caught for the North Carolina touchdown. Right back to Jordan Faison, his fifth catch already. Goes for 28 and a PAT away from tied it at 7-6 heels. 6:41 of the opening quarter in Chapel Hill.
1: I mean, how about that surgical drive by the Irish and CJ Carr going downfield again. North Carolina elects to only rush four. They don't get to the quarterback. He takes this one, puts it out in front of his receiver, and gets it over the top of the safety, Peyton Waters, number seven, who was trying to pursue late. Beautifully thrown ball by C.J. Carr for the touchdown.
0: Identical touchdown pass that they had to open the Purdue game last week, but that one went to Gilbert. This one goes for 28 to Jordan Faison. And now Spencer Porath looking to tie this game with the extra point. Splits the bars. A big catch by Jordan Faison for 28 yards of the touchdown off the field. The NFL in crucial catch reminds us that early detection can save lives. It takes all of us to intercept cancer. 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Score in Chapel Hill, number 3, Notre Dame 7, North Carolina 7. 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
0: 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Derek Rackley, this 14-game winning streak by Notre Dame where they've won every game by double digits, it's been well chronicled. Everybody's had their say on it. But it's been the turnover margin that has been a key to why they've had the success. During this 14-game win streak, Notre Dame is plus 23 in turnover margin.
1: Yeah, that's pretty impressive. And that's, listen, you're going to win a lot of football games. There's a number of stats that you can go to. It's obviously turnover margin's probably number one. You can go to run football, stopping the run, red zone percentage. Like, those are the ones that really, they end up finding themselves on the score sheet, on the scoreboard, if you will. And the fact that they're that heavy on the turnover margin, that's the reason why they've seen so much success. Remember, off to an 0-2 start last season, and then ripped off 10 straight wins.

0: Jaden Jefferson and Tretch Kakahuna back to receive the Notre Dame kickoff position just inside that far hash. They made a change with their kickoff specialist in game two, going with the freshman Micah Drescher. That drive, though, for Notre Dame, that felt like a Notre Dame surgical precision, running a little bit with James, but then that shot down the middle, splitting the safeties, beautifully thrown from C.J. Carr, his 10th touchdown this year. Drescher's kick, high end over end. The tee is up from Kekahuna, and it's a touchback. Tar Heel football at the 25.
1: Danny, how about this from Jordan Faison so far this season? His season highs, 5 catches against Michigan State, 81 yards against Wisconsin. He's got 5 catches for 70 yards and a touchdown in 2 offensive drives in the first quarter here.
0: Well, we were expected to talk about Micah Gilbert, maybe Mylon Graham, maybe Jaden Greathouse, maybe some of those tight ends, but it's been Faison and a lot more Faison. 2 receivers wide to the right. North Carolina puts the football left hash as it goes right to left at the 25. Tight end Easter caught the touchdown last drive. He positions slot left. Still 5 on the play clock as Notre Dame puts 5 across the front. The snap, fake to McGill. Edwards looking down the middle, has to check it down. Jump up the air, pick off at the 26. At the far side, down to the 20. Approaching the 15 and pushed out of bounds. Kingston, Viliamu, Asa, right back to it, Derek Rackley. We just talked about the turnover margin, and Notre Dame begins another drive. This time it's in the red zone at the UNC 12.
1: Danny, they find a way to take the football away. This is a double move that starts on the left side of the offensive formation, but the coverage ends up spooking Billy Edwards away from it. So he comes back to the right. He ends up trying to dump this football off. His arm gets contacted. The ball gets knocked up in the air. And KVA, as they call him around South Bend, comes away with the interception. Another takeaway for this Irish defense.
0: Boubacar Traore is the one that forced the issue. And even so, for as much flack as Carolina's offense has taken for not scoring much, that's only the second pick that Edwards has thrown in now this fourth game. But the Irish mighty close to taking their first lead after the Tar Heels went up 7-0. Carr on the left hash. Aeneas Williams flanks him on the left. The first time we've seen him in this Notre Dame's third drive. Gibson left to step. Carr looks right. Throws. End zone slot fade. Greathouse too easy. Touchdown Notre Dame. The Irish take a 13-7 lead. He beat Caleb Cost on that slot fade from 12 yards out. It's 13-7 Irish.
1: Danny, you mentioned too easy. I don't know if I would say that was too easy. That was pretty darn athletic there from Jaden Greathouse. You mentioned slot fade, right? So the outside receiver is just running a quick stop to keep the corner up, right? So then that kind of forces the man-to-man coverage against that defender. But Greathouse goes up over the top on a back shoulder type throw, makes the adjustment for the catch. I don't know if I'd say it was too easy. I would say that was a pretty darn athletic adjustment by the wide receiver.
0: Well, Jaden Greathouse is still trying to remind people that he's a good receiver. 2 years ago, 42 catches. He's had trouble getting reacclimated after he got hurt last year and played only 4 games. Extra point from Porath is up and good. Now the score, number 3, Notre Dame 14, North Carolina 7. 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

0: 14 Notre Dame points in 15 seconds. Now the Irish have the lead 14-7 over North Carolina. The Davey O'Brien Foundation is celebrating its 50th year and has honored the National Quarterback of the Year annually since 1981. In addition, the Awards Foundation recognizes a National Quarterback of the Week throughout the season. Brack, who was last week's winner?
1: It was Mississippi State sophomore Kamario Taylor. By the way, he's been getting a ton of attention lately. He's been voted the Davey O'Brien National Quarterback of the Week following his play in the Bulldogs' 31-24 victory over number 19 Missouri last Saturday. He's the second consecutive SEC player and the second straight from the state of Mississippi to secure the honor. Taylor completed 27 of 38 passes for a career-high 360 yards, go along with three touchdowns, including a tie-breaking 24-yard strike with 3 minutes and 57 seconds left. Taylor has now thrown at least 3 touchdown passes in all 4 games this season.
0: Follow the Davey O'Brien social media accounts so you have the scoop on every college quarterback and know when it's your time to get in the game and participate in the fan voting for the 2026 Davey O'Brien National Quarterback Award. As much goodwill as North Carolina built up with that opening drive touchdown pass from Edwards to Easter, Notre Dame, 2 touchdowns in 15 seconds. It's back to being their ball game with a 7-point lead at Keenan Stadium.
1: Yeah, that excitement from the opening drive touchdown kind of evaporated quickly, did it not? And that's what happens when you have a turnover that gives up a short field to a really good team, and they take one play to punch the ball into the end zone. And just like that, after trailing 7-0, Notre Dame back up 14-7.
0: 10th turnover that Notre Dame has forced in this, the Irish, 5th game of the season. Kingston Viliamu Asa, after the issue was forced by Boubacar Traore, the pick and the 14-yard run back to the 12. And then mighty quickly, the touchdown pass to Jaden Greathouse. And here's the kickoff coming. Micah Drescher. Last time it was a touchback. And you guessed it, this one, another touchback after it all did hit the tee in Tar Heels in the newly painted white end zone here in Chapel Hill.
1: Danny, after that interception, Billy Edwards, he had his arm hit, which deflected the ball up into the air. He came off to the sidelines. He was quite upset, went into the medical tent during the offensive drive for Notre Dame and during the timeout. He did come back out on the field. He is out there now. I did see him shake his right arm out as he was running out onto the field.
0: And still doing it as they break the huddle along that near hash at the 25, operating pistol with 3 wide receivers. Edwards toe tips ahead, like he's changing the play, nearing Christo Kelly back into the pistol. The snap, handoff, over left tackle, Benjamin Hall trying to carve out space, but Viliamu also makes the hard hit. Logan Thomas made the first hit, knocking him down after a gain of maybe a yard to the 26.
1: And as part of this offense, it's going to have to work today if they're going to get back into this game and if they're going to have balance and make things easier on the passing game for Billy Edwards is getting Benjamin Hall going. Remember, I talked about he had 130 in their last game a couple of weeks ago against Clemson, and that's allowed them to kind of dictate the course of the game when you have that running game working for you.
0: No Jelani Thurman, the fine tight end from UNC yet. Maybe we see him here on 2nd and 9. Dunstaff empty backfield. Edwards looking that way. One-on-one. Thurman can't go up because the ball sails out of bounds. Luke Talich with a physical lateral run to the near sideline around his own 44, making sure that Thurman wouldn't pull in an acrobatic catch as we set up for 3rd and 9.
1: Yeah, he is going up against Adon Shuler, the safety. And as you mentioned, just didn't give enough real estate to make an adjustment on the football. A lot of times, Danny, on the practice fields, teams will paint a white line that's about, you'll call it 5 to 7 yards away from the sideline, and that's just kind of the mark to make sure that on those throws, they give them enough room to make an adjustment to the ball.
0: Cock the shutdown on 3rd down and 9. McGill then gets the handoff, races far side, hash up at the 34, 35, has the first down for the Heels up to the 38-yard line. Jalen Sneed, the linebacker playing in his 50th career game, makes the tackle. They go to McGill for 12 on 3rd down and 9. First time we've said his name today.
1: Well, and it's just a little bit of a fake from Billy Edwards. Ends up freezing the end man on the line of scrimmage, and Jalen McGill just runs right past him on a 3rd and long. Thinking maybe that we're just setting ourselves up for a punt. He gets enough to pick up the first down.
0: Matches Jalen McGill's longest carry of the year. Granted, he's only toted it 14 times altogether. Right hash of the 38, 1st and 10. Edwards from under center. Takes the snap. Hands off to the right side. And Notre Dame was ready for that. Blowing through the blocks on the right of the line. Picking up the Irish. First tackle for loss this contest. It goes -1. They tried McGill once more. Boubacar Traore, after that deflection on the rush the first time, comes up with that tackle for loss for the Irish.
1: That's part of the reason why Notre Dame is so good against the run is that this defensive line does an excellent job of fighting through and off blocks as Traore ends up finding his way off of the offensive lineman right into the tackle and getting the tackle for loss against McGill.
0: Fifth nationally coming.

0: coming in, giving up just 54 yards a game. Now second and 11 from their own 37 after the first down. Snap. Give it to Jamon June, the third tailback. He was the starter last year, picking his way off right tackle. Fortunate he was able to pick up four inside the right numbers up to the 41 into the arms of Jalen Steed one more time. A third down and seven for North Carolina. 4:17 and rolling in the opening quarter. Irish with a 14-7 lead over the Heels.
1: June did have a costly fumble a couple of weeks ago in that game at Clemson and kind of found himself on the sidelines for a while afterwards. Did get back out there in the second half and had some season highs and did get in for a touchdown, but wanting to make sure that he understands the importance of ball security anytime he gets an opportunity to tote the football.
0: Notre Dame goes wide defensive ends, right hash a gun snap on the 41, third and seven. They're coming with six. Edwards pats the football, throws left, ship breaks free, but the area is covered and the ball is up and intercepted again. This one goes to Talis. He touches down at his own 23-yard line, and Notre Dame has forced turnovers on back-to-back possessions.
1: Danny, you can't put that much air underneath the ball when you got a middle-of-the-field safety. You got Talich back there. He's just playing center field. He's reading the quarterback, and this ball's got way too much air underneath it. If you're going to try to take that shot, that ball's got to get up and down. You've got to put enough steam behind it. It's got to get enough trajectory to get out there, but it's got to get up and over quickly. Talich sees it, makes the adjustment. Another takeaway for the Notre Dame defense.
0: You play much video games?
1: No, I do not.
0: That's called the user lurk.
1: It is. What he just... No, I have no idea what you're talking about. But it's. But I understand what lurk means, okay? It's one thing I can tell you as a former player, because a lot of players are gamers, right? Yeah. Never played video games. But I'm going to take your word for it. What you call it? The what lurk?
0: User lurk.
1: User lurk.
0: Notre Dame starts it at 23. Up 14-7 under four in the first quarter. Snap the car, swinging right. Aeneas Williams to catch at the 19. Swivels those hips, stays in bounds. Upfield, 22-23-yard line. Boy, Leroy Jackson is excited. But that reception still goes for a gain of five, almost 6 yards, going to Aeneas Williams on his first touch.
1: Well, Jackson sniffed it out right away. I was watching. He's the end man on the line of scrimmage closest to us on where we stand on our broadcast location. And he ended up seeing the screen right away. Still tries to get in his hip pocket. I think they're going to give him a gain of one, but he knew he was right there to make the play.
0: Yeah, it is a gain of a yard to the 24. Second and nine for the Irish up 14-7. 3:14 remaining. Keenan Stadium first quarter. Storm clouds are here. It hasn't rained yet, but it is on the way. Two tights right. The snap. Carr has the snap. Gives to Williams around the right end. 30, 35. This could be fun. 40, 45. Gets thundered out of bounds close to midfield. Peyton Waters had to get low against the powerful Aeneas Williams at 5'10", 210. Knocked out of bounds at the 48. A gain of 24. For Aeneas Williams. That's his longest run of the year.
1: Danny, we always talk about offensive linemen climbing to the second level. So right tackle, Gerby Lambert, number 76, does an excellent job of that. So he secures the end man on the line of scrimmage, and then he climbs up to the linebacker. So he gets to the second level, covers him up, and that's what allowed Aeneas Williams to get to the second level, bounce that ball out to the right side for a first down.
0: Just the third run for Notre Dame this year that's gone for more than 20. Williams has two of them. He's the pistol back, snap right hash. Hit behind the line of scrimmage on first down and 10. Gets to the original line of scrimmage and maybe a half yard more, just shy of the 49 along that right hash. Donovan Hoy left, the transfer from Richmond, had the pressure and the hit, but Williams at least makes it a somewhat positive game.
1: Well, he's a stand-up defensive end on that side of the formation, and they were trying to run a combination zone blocking scheme, and the tight end just put his hands on him, and he climbed up to the linebacker, but they didn't secure the end man on the line of scrimmage, so Hoylett gets in the backfield to make the tackle for a short game.
0: Off the second straight Carolina interception, Notre Dame going for a two-score lead with under two left in the first. Tight end Flanagan motions into the middle of the line of scrimmage. Here's the snap on second and nine from their own 49. Right up to midfield, a gain of a yard. It's third down and eight. Right back again to Aeneas Williams after Nolan James got the start. It's been mostly Williams the last two drives. And there's Xavier Lewis making the stop. Third down for Notre Dame, and they're right back on the football.
1: Third time they try to run that tight end motion across the middle and stops right behind the center of the guard area to try to get upfield, but the slant from the defensive tackle ends up knocking him off, and the play gets busted at the line of scrimmage.
0: Carr tells Williams to line up in the right slot, so the backfield is empty. Attached tight on the left is Flanagan. Play clock at 8 to snap. Carr gets rid of it quickly. Throws, caught inside the North Carolina 45, down to the 42, right at the line to gain for Micah Gilbert, so we do say his name. Now to check and see if this moves Patterson the tackle, but that is just enough to move those chains on third down and eight.
1: Yeah, Tar Heels going full zone on defense here, but this is just ball gets out of the hands quickly from C.J. Carr, but I think it's the last second spin there, Danny, from Gilbert that ends up giving him just enough for the first down.
0: Irish left to right at the North Carolina 40.

0: 2. This is the sixth play of the drive. The clap, no snap, flinch up front, offsides called. It's a free play. Carr chucks it to the left sideline. The ball ends up getting caught, but out of bounds. It looked like it was Trey Miller trying to say that he picked it near the 25, but this will be offsides against North Carolina as they stop the clock inside of 2 minutes left in this quarter.
1: C.J. Carr.
2: Offside, defense, number 11. 5-yard penalty. Replay first down.
0: 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So they got Jalen Harvey, former Penn State transfer, with the offside, second and 5.
1: Well, C.J. Carr makes the right decision. He knows he had a free play there, takes a shot downfield. Maybe you get a pass interference downfield, or you get a wide receiver make an adjustment.
0: 34 ticks left in the opening quarter. First down and 5 to 37 of Carolina. The snap, developing counter. Left turns into a fake as Carr pulled it away from Williams. Flag comes in as Carr put the football in his inside left hand, running out of bounds, trying for an extra yard as he goes out at the 33. We'll check the marker as they stop the clock for 29 seconds.
2: Holding, offense number 14. 10-yard penalty. Replay first down.
0: Wide receiver Micah Gilbert.
1: Yeah, so often you get when the quarterbacks run with the football, you get out to the wide receivers, they're trying to block on the perimeter. And yes, they work on it, but as the defender's trying to pull away, that time Micah Gilbert just holds onto his shoulder pads, doesn't let him escape. Easy call for the official. So you're thinking you've got about a 4 or 5 yard gain, turns into about a 10-yard penalty.
0: They just gained 5 on the offside. They lose 6 on the hold. First and 11 at the North Carolina 43. Irish up 7, back-to-back touchdowns. As Carr is thrown to both Faison and Greathouse. Flat snap, clock moving inside of 20. Carr back on his own territory. Throws middle incomplete. It was in between Williams and Flanagan. It was one of those, is it yours, is it mine? 13 seconds left. Notre Dame now has a second down after 3 straight tries on first down.
1: Somebody ran the wrong route there because Aeneas Williams and Cooper Flanagan were both in the same vicinity, only separated by about 3 yards, right over the middle of the field. And so that's why you get the confusion, not quite sure who it was for. Somebody was supposed to continue their route. You're not going to have two guys in the same location like that.
0: Carr's hit 9 passes to 5 different receivers. Flanagan attached tight end on the left from that right hash to clap the snap on second down and 11 from the 43. Aeneas Williams has the handoff, trudges his way off left tackle, turns inside the numbers to the 40. Down to the 39-yard line, it's Derek McDonald that makes the tackle. Third down and 7, but that is the final play of this first quarter in Chapel Hill. Our score, number 3, Notre Dame 14, North Carolina 7. 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

0: 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They stopped Notre Dame, only one first down on the drive. Tar Heels go 74 yards to score up 7-0. But then in the span of 15 seconds, Notre Dame scores back-to-back touchdowns, aided by a Carolina interception. This Notre Dame drive started with another Tar Heel giveaway on the second pick of the first quarter. They're up 14-7, and it's their football with a 3rd-and-7 at the 39.
1: Yeah, this is kind of the recipe that you did not want to see for North Carolina, was turnovers on offense, giving short fields, giving extra possessions to this Notre Dame offense that's been kind of running on all cylinders throughout the course of the first four games of the year and continuing to do that so far, building up a 7-point lead here after 15 minutes.
0: Early on, it was Jordan Faison and only Jordan Faison in that passing game.
1: Mm-hmm.
0: He caught 5 of the first 6 attempts, but starting to incorporate some other weapons, getting the ball to Gilbert, the touchdown to Greathouse, at least targeting the tight end Flanagan. That ended up as an incomplete pass in that first quarter. But now, as much as C.J. Carr is known for operating a surgical offense, showing everybody that we have a lot of options if you think you can take something away.
1: Yeah, and this is going to likely be another opportunity where he's going to go through the air. One name that we have not said yet is Xavier Lewis, and he, as I talked about him, 2 sacks in each of the first 3 games for North Carolina. He has not found his way in the backfield yet. That's a testament to this offensive line. Melkart Abujade, he's back into the lineup as well, number 9. Both of those guys have been out there but have not been able to affect the quarterback yet.
0: Notre Dame has only allowed 2 sacks and 8 tackles for loss in its first 4 games. The reason why, they're number 3 in the country and 4-0. Up 14-7 to start the second at the North Carolina 39. It's 3rd-and-7. Heels, they rarely blitz, but they're showing it. They are coming with 7. Drop late. Carr throws right sideline. Wide open. Diving catch. Touchdown, Notre Dame. Right back to Jordan Faison. 39 yards. 3 first-half touchdowns for Carr. It is 20-7.
1: Danny, absolutely no panic from C.J. Carr, because they walked up a number of players at the line of scrimmage, and C.J. knew that he did not have enough to pick everything up. So what does that mean to a quarterback? It means I got man coverage. I got a favorable matchup somewhere downfield. He rolls out a little bit to the right because the defender on the left side of the line of scrimmage was coming unblocked. He actually throws this football to a wide-open Faison downfield, a little bit out front, but once again, outstanding individual effort laying out to make the catch in the end zone.
0: 3 straight scores for the Irish, the last 2 off of turnovers. The extra point is up and good from Porath. 21-7 Notre Dame. With that reception, Faison, of course, 2 touchdowns, 109 yards on 6 catches. That is his first 100-yard game in 3 years.
1: That's in 7 seconds into the second quarter, by the way.
0: Danny Reed and Derek Brackley here in the Granger broadcast booth at Keaton Stadium in Chapel Hill. 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We had just said North Carolina, they don't blitz a whole lot. In 2 Power Conference games, 11 snaps with blitzes. Maybe that's why they don't blitz very much, because they lost the one guy they probably can't lose.
1: Well, and again, I haven't seen a replay yet, but there was some type of breakdown in the coverage, because Faison was not only open, he was wide open. I'm talking by like 10 or 15 yards open, but still had to lay out and made the circus catch for a touchdown.
0: Some drama where there really didn't need to be drama, but Jordan Faison's been through it enough. Here's the Notre Dame kickoff from Drescher. That goes 5 yards deep and skips out of the back of the end zone. Suffice to say that if North Carolina is going to respond, now might be the appropriate time, especially with the rain quickly approaching Chapel Hill.
1: Yeah, it's going to make it hard to win through the air, especially for an offense that's not necessarily their strength. But not only that, Danny, it's just you don't want to let this team, number 3 in the country, come into your building and start building a lead to where you're going to have to chuck the ball through the air, to where you become one-dimensional just because of the course of how the game is played out.
0: Damon June, the pistol back, two tights right, becomes a single wide out of the way as ship motions outside on the right from the right hash. First and 10 at the 25. Give to Damon June, allows the defense to whisk their way by, forges ahead just outside the hash up to the 29.

0: as he picks up four.
1: Yeah, that's a pretty good pickup of four there, because there was some penetration in the backfield that he just kind of slides past right, then left, and finds a little bit of a seam up the middle, because it was a trap play that allowed the tight end to come there, but it was almost a tackle for loss in the backfield.
0: Notre Dame will match personnel as Christian Gray, the nickelback, comes in for Kingston. Viliamu Asa, he is the one that had the interception on the forced North Carolina turnover. 21-7 Notre Dame leads early, second, second and six for the Heels at their 29. Clap snap of the shotgun, three wide, set up the screen, toss it left, caught behind the line of scrimmage, and even more behind the line of scrimmage. They find Thurman, but unfortunately Luke Talich finds him back to the 28.
1: That's just really strong from a safety, like fighting through offensive linemen that are out in front as lead blockers. Sometimes those guys, the defensive backs, they got to use their shiftiness to get around them, because you're not going to go through an offensive lineman, but you can use your quickness to get them out of sorts a little bit, and he just fights right through it with quickness to make the tackle.
0: Heels with two straight turnovers, trying to avoid a three and out. Press coverage far side, trips to the near side as the play clock is down to six. Edwards just now changes up the play. McGill is in as the running back. Third and seven, now at the 28, the snap, they bring four. Edwards off his back foot, throws middle incomplete. It would have been short of the first down. Looking across the middle to Sadler with Leonard Moore covering, and the Heels do go three and out. So earlier, Moore got beat on Shipp's amazing diving catch, but we see the coverage ability from maybe the nation's best.
1: I'm not quite sure if Sadler was supposed to continue across the formation or if this was just because Billy Edwards had to throw this. Now, I'm seeing a replay there. I think that ball's got to be caught.
0: Yeah.
1: Like, it's a little bit high, Danny, but on a slant route on third down, like, you got to bail your quarterback out, make that catch, turn and get upfield and pick up a first down.
0: Faison to return. Burrell's punt approaches middle rush. The kick comes from his 28. Wobbling kick. Faison in the locker room catches it at his 23. Throws a juke from outside the far hash to inside, back to the right sideline, 35-yard line, out of bounds at the 37. Run back of 14 after the punt goes for 49. Score here in Chapel Hill with 13-11 before halftime. It's Notre Dame 21, North Carolina 7. This is Westwood One's coverage of NCAA football.
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0: That's after our Westwood One Studios. Alabama and Mississippi State, both 4-0. They're playing in Starkville. Rough start for the Bulldogs. Turnovers on their first two possessions, including a 30-yard pick six for Bama. Keelan Russell has a touchdown pass, and Ron Crimson Tide lead 21-7. We had second-ranked Georgia last week in the route of Oklahoma. They're back home today with Vanderbilt just underway and scoreless. Central Florida leads 7-0 at Houston. Boston College leads 10-6 at SMU. Outside the top 25, Michigan and Minnesota tied at 7. Wisconsin leads Michigan State 7-0. Wake Forest off a big win over Louisville, leading Stanford 15-3. Syracuse up 13-7 at UConn. Iowa State leads West Virginia 14-7. More coming up at halftime. Let's get you back to Chapel Hill, Danny and Rap.
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1: For U.S. Soccer Podcast, wherever you get your podcasts. Notre Dame football right to left towards the west end zone at their own 37. Three straight scoring drives, Derek Rackley, averaging about 10 yards per play, and they've gone from 7-0 down to 21-7 up.
5: Yeah, this is almost desperation here from North Carolina. You get a stop. Like, they've got to stop this offense, prevent them from getting on the scoreboard again here.
1: Pistol formation for Carr. Tightens up his tight end Washington, the left, takes the snap on the inside. Up past the 40-yard line to the 42. That goes for 5. Going to the freshman, Jonas Walton, getting his first offensive snap, going for 5. Jonathan Agumadu, the linebacker for the Heels, makes the tackle. We've talked about Jonas Walton, Rack. They say that he's somewhere in between Jeremiah Love and Jadarian Price, and you know that an Irish supporter loves hearing that.
5: Yeah, combination of two first-round draft picks. Yeah, I like to hear that, too.
1: It's C.J. Carr that has the 3 first-half passing touchdowns off of a 4 total touchdown game against Purdue last week. And a 5, 2nd and 5 at the 42. The snap, 4 wide, the throw 2 from the gun to the near sideline. Well-thrown ball caught, and somehow the tight end Ty Washington clicked his heels together, makes the wish, and has the first down, making the grab in front of Jaden Patterson. That's a 6-yard gain for Ty Washington, just his second catch of 26.
5: Yeah, C.J. Carr just kind of taking what the defense gives him. Think about how this works out. Right, you run the football on first down, you pick up 5. You go back to a passing play on 2nd and 5, and you pick out your matchup that's the most favorable. Where do I have the most real estate on a quick slant route, a hitch route, and you pick up the first down.
1: 3 receivers spread about the shotgun. He's hit 6 different targets as part of 11 completions. Line of scrimmage, their own 48. Play clock at 4. Carr, not rushing, takes the off-balance snap. Gives to Walton off the right side. Allows the hole to create some. Hops over a tackler into North Carolina territory at the 45. Down close to the 43. Caleb Koss turned into a footstool. And he's marked down officially at the 44. Call that a gain of 8.
5: I mean, just the right side, though. Everybody just covered up. And they end up moving the line of scrimmage. What I like to see is Jaden Greathouse, number 1, wide receiver. Him getting in there involved. Blocking in the running game as well. That's usually when your most explosive running plays come from, when wide receivers get involved. They get that key block to get them around the corner.
1: 2x27 this shotgun after the 8-yard gain, 2nd and 2 at the plus 44. Knee-high shotgun snap. Hard plus. Throws left. Walton. 2 blocks to receive. Beats the third man that he had to inside the 35 along the near side. Numbers and a North Carolina giving up first down for Notre Dame at the 31. Trey Miller makes the stop, but that's 13 more for Jonas Walton. He had the one guy that he had to beat, and that's why he gained the first.
5: Yeah, designed flare screen there from your running back coming out of the backfield, but you got a tight end and wide receiver both on that side of the formation who are immediately just coming up field and they're blocking. Like, they knew exactly where the ball was going, and they just get the ball in the hands of the running back, allow him to make a play out in space.
1: North Carolina having a lot of trouble getting lined up along that front. The snap of the tight end in the block. Give to Walton on this 1st and 10 from the 31. Turning along those numbers along the inside, finds the hash mark to the 25 for 6. And will stop play with an injured Tar Heel at 10:27. That's Isaiah Johnson, their fine defensive tackle. And we'll get a break here in Chapel Hill with 10:27 left in the second quarter. The score, number 3, Notre Dame 21, North Carolina 7. 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
5: 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Three unanswered touchdowns by Notre Dame has the number three Fighting Irish leading homestanding North Carolina 21-7. We still have 10:27 to play in the second quarter. We've seen the run game with three different options. We've seen C.J. Carr throw three touchdowns. But Derek Brackley, as much as the tight ends have been involved without necessarily making a whole lot of catches, we did talk about Ty Washington earlier this drive, mentioned those zone looks where they're trying to add that extra blocker to set up a little bit more space along the interior. Maybe there's something else that Notre Dame is potentially going to show there to give C.J. Carr an even more sense of options.
6: Yeah, that's the fourth time they've ran that play where a tight end motions short and then ends up going right through the A-gap, so between the center and the guard as a lead blocker. And it's worked for them for the most part, but I'm just telling you, there's going to be some play action that comes off of that, and the tight end either goes right up the middle of the field, or they look there and they take a shot to the outside, but that's definitely the next progression at some point throughout the course of this game.
5: The reason why I bring it up is when we talk turnovers, they forced a turnover. We talk North Carolina blitz, they gave up a breakaway touchdown. So I'm thinking maybe here on second down and four, it's going to happen.
6: I'm not sure it's on that play that we just saw, but it's going to definitely come at some point throughout the rest of this game.
5: Just to set the scene, Cooper Flanagan is the H on the right, tighter twins on the right hash, single wide off to the left inside the numbers. That's Gilbert. Flanagan motions to a wider set on the right, trip receivers. Second down and four at the 25. The clap, the snap. Carr with no play action. Sails it short middle. That's caught. It goes to Walton at the 20. He has speed to the far side to the 15. No blocking, but he still outruns the defenders. Clocked out of bounds near the 10. A first down for Notre Dame. 14 more with Trey Miller escorting him into the boundary. They do say he gets to the 10. So we'll see if this is first and goal or first and 10 trying to get to the inch line.
6: I really like the touch there, though, from C.J. Carr. That's just a ball that's on essentially like a check down to your running back coming out of the backfield. But that ball's coming through traffic, right? Your running back is trying to find the football coming through the helmet of an offensive lineman, a defensive lineman, but just enough touch there to Walton so he could find the football and turn and get

0: and the starter, Nolan James, to get a breather.
1: Even though they lost two first-rounders at that position, like I said, they're now in game number five now, and I think they're starting to figure out that they feel comfortable with three guys. Maybe not at the level of what they got last year, but it's a process, but they're starting to feel comfortable that they can go three deep with their running backs.
0: Shotgun again, two wides, two tight, second down and goal at the seven. Carr, the snap inside, Walton has a huge surge, continues on the second surge, down to the two, down to the 1 yard line. Boy, that was close to a touchdown, but stopped 3 feet away by the linebacker Agumadu. It's rare that you get a surge and then a second surge as we have multiple whistles. Clock stops momentarily at 8:34.
1: For making somebody come off. Looks like Anthony Knapp is going to come off for a snap here, and they're going to bring Cam Heron in, number 57.
0: Still without Charles Jagasaw for the second straight year, pretty much due to injury. He would be considered their top lineman. Knapp has taken that. He's made 32 consecutive starts, left tackle now exclusively at left guard, but he's out for a play. Third down and goal, ball just to the right of center, inside the one, as the Irish look for a three-score lead. 21-2 all-time against North Carolina. Last Tar Heel victory was 2008. They got up 7-0, but it hasn't been that way since. Flanagan, the tight end, motions. He attaches as the H on the right. Shotgun snap. Carr, the roll. This is a QB run, and North Carolina gets the stop back at the 2.5. It was Jalen Harvey that started it, and Leroy Jackson that finished it. Fourth down and goal for Notre Dame. 8 minutes left in the second quarter, and Derek Brackley, we don't see the field goal team just yet.
1: And you mentioned Jalen Harvey. It's the swim move to get around the offense and get into the backfield immediately on the design quarterback run for C.J. Carr, and he had nowhere to go.
0: First tackle for loss for North Carolina in this game, and Notre Dame will go for it. North Carolina says, let's talk a little bit more. And the reason why they stop it, Melkart Abu-Jaude is standing shoulder to shoulder with Bill Belichick on the near sideline. So to me, you'd want him in unless that hand is bothering him after he got hurt over in Ireland.
1: He's like looking over his shoulder. He's like, wait a minute, you're next to me. You need to be out there. Time out.
0: We'll take a break. 7:41 left in the first half. Number 3, Notre Dame 21, North Carolina 7. 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
0: Alongside Derek Brackley, I'm Danny Reed. We're in Chapel Hill, North Carolina, where the number 3 Notre Dame Fighting Irish lead the Tar Heels 21-7, and it's the Irish getting set for a fourth and goal at the 2. This Breast Cancer Awareness Month, Kohl's shares a reminder. Family history matters. Ask your doctor about your risk. Kohl's cares. Supporting family health, wellness, and causes close to our communities. Brack, you were saying during the break, you love the fact that Notre Dame wants to go for this. They've already scored the last 3 drives. North Carolina's offense has not done anything since that opening touchdown march. At the very least, you would think that you're going to give them a full football field they're going to have to cover.
1: Yeah, I like this decision. You're up by 2 scores. Your defense has been playing really well. For some reason, you don't convert. One thing to note, though, remember, Isaiah Johnson, number 0 for North Carolina, came off earlier in this drive. He got 6

0: 6'2", 320-pound starting defensive tackle, not able to be out there. He's still down on the sidelines trying to work out the injury that he went down with.
1: And Rack, for what it's worth, Melkart Abu-Jaude is still not in the 11-man formation for the Heels.
0: Well, you know, and that's not necessarily a bad thing, because I look at him more as a pass rusher. He's 6'5", 260. They may just want to have somebody that's got a little bit more girth to him on this final fourth down play inside the 5-yard line.
1: James is back in for the first time in four drives as the running back, offset left, North Carolina, with a 5-man front, fourth and goal for the Irish at the 2. Motion from the right, Faison goes back right. Carr has already thrown 3 scores, straddles the 10, throws the back of the end zone. Incomplete! Trying to find the tight end, Cooper Flanagan. He got his left hand on it, but Agumado made sure that he would not get both hands on. The Tar Heels get the stop on fourth down and goal.
0: I think they were trying to get the ball in the hands of Jordan Faison early. He came in short motion and then was coming back to the right side. But he gets covered up. So CJ Carr does what he's supposed to. Go back to the rest of your progression. He comes back to the middle of the end zone. He's got great protection from his offensive line, but the coverage even better. Peyton Waters in there to help knock that football away. Cooper Flanagan not able to come up with the catch in the back of the end zone.
1: Waters has been playing more corner the last couple of weeks. He is a safety by trade, but North Carolina trying to get its best 11 on the field. From the pistol at their own 2, first and 10 left hash. Tight end Thurman, who hasn't caught a ball, motions off the right hip. The snap inside, give to Monjune, runs it away. Gold wall, stopped after a 1-yard gain up to the 3. North Carolina did have 290-plus-yard drives of the victory over East Tennessee State, but against the best defense in the country, that's a horse of a different color.
0: Yeah, this is backed up here. A situation where you just got to get yourself out of this hole, right? They've got to find a play, and to me, this is where Billy Edwards has got to make a throw here. You got to throw a quick slant. You got to find somebody in the passing game to where you get this ball out past the 10-yard line, preferably a first down. Give yourself a little breathing room and try to answer that fourth down stop that you just got from your defense.
1: Jalen Sanders in a near side corner as the snap comes on second down and 9 from the 3. The snap over to Sadler, makes the catch up across the 10, runs into Sanders, and that's a first down gain for C.J. Sadler's number 14, drapes his way up the near boundary to the 16 for a gain of 13.
0: Well, there you go, just like that. The goal number one accomplished when you're backed up is you're just trying to get yourself a first down. Get yourself a little bit of breathing room now so you can operate the rest of your offense. Again, this is an important drive for North Carolina. They got the stop they needed from their defense, but can you capitalize as an offense and come away with points on a long drive you'll have to put together?
1: 6:22 in the first half. Notre Dame by 14. First down and 10 from the 16. Gun snap, a toss play right for DeMonjune. That had no chance. Jalen Steed provided the resistance. He ends up spilling inside of right tackle back to the line of scrimmage. And DeMonjune, number 0, who gains nothing, goes right back out for the Heels. North Carolina was up 7-0, 7 play, 74-yard drive, opening strip, touchdown pass to Easter. Notre Dame with 3 straight scores, twice benefiting on touchdowns off of Billy Edwards' interceptions. Boy, that is a wide trips left as Notre Dame runs its 2 defensive linemen off the field. Play clock still at 11. Boubacar Traore is the stand-up DN on the left. Second down and 10 from their 16. Out of the pistol to step. No fake. Edwards throws left slot. Caught. Ship. First catch into the first drive. His third overall. Breaks 1-2-3. And he's up to the 21-yard line. Somehow gains 5 before Traore angled and laterally shifted across the formation to stop him, setting up a 3rd and 5 for the Heels.
0: Yeah, Danny just tried to do too much there, right? Like, too many moves going backwards, going away from the direction that we're trying to go. Like, sometimes on the slant, like, we just saw a replay, Danny. There was 2 defenders. Split them, right? Just split them right there. Get upfield. Get your pad level as low as you can. Maybe you get an extra yard or two, but most times when you start going backwards, it's only going to be worse for your offense.
1: He somehow joysticked his way for a gain of 5, though. Snap, 3rd and 5. Hand off to Benjamin Hall. Nice juke to get free up past the 25-yard line, and we will see if that is enough to gain the first. Far side official says it's out of bounds at the 27, which would be 6 when they needed 5. And that is enough for the first down as Benjamin Hall just enough of a hesitation to beat Jalen Steed and then had the angle to secure the near boundary as the Heels convert on 3rd down for the 3rd time.
0: Because there was a very good chance he should have been tackled at the line of scrimmage, but that hesitation was just enough to freeze Steed and get around the right side and pick up another first down.
1: Play number 6 on a drive that started to the 2, now at its own 27. Out of shotgun, the snap. Give off left tackle, turns over left guard for Benjamin Hall. He ends up backing his way into a larger pile of white. It's no gain for Benjamin Hall. That's the 2nd carry of 0 on the drive. 1 for June, 1 for Hall. 4:10 left in this first half. It's Notre Dame.

0: leading 21-7, getting a glimpse into why this rush defense has been so good, giving up less than 2 yards a carry this year.
1: Yeah, you mentioned the same thing that I was just thinking, is kind of two empty plays on this drive where you get nothing out of the run game. And yes, they're going up against a really stout run defense in Notre Dame, but you just got to find a way to get three or four if you can to keep yourself on schedule.
0: Second down 10 with Twins left from their own 27. All moves from left to right to snap. Edwards, pressure from Traore, looks to run. At the 30, he's not fleet, but can go. Whisk his way inside the left hash, and that whisking is enough to move to the 37 for a 10-yard run. Billy Edwards runs himself for a first down as the heels move those chains again.
1: Well, Edwards was waiting on his tight end, number 45, Jelani Thurman, to come from the right side, but he ends up falling down. Adon Shuler is in coverage and kind of gets his hands on him, and Thurman falls down. Edwards sees it and tries to make the best out of nothing else downfield and runs with the football.
0: One target so far for Thurman?
1: I think so, yeah. The one on the left sideline going the other way.
0: Back in the pistol, Edwards changes the play. His wide receivers right in unison point with their index fingers to the second and third levels of Notre Dame's defense. From their own 37, out of the pistol to snap. Get inside, a hard crunch from Benjamin Hall to the 41-yard line before the pile builds and moves backwards. Whistles blow with under three to play in this first half as McGill will check in for Hall. This has a Belichick feel to it because the Heels are going to get the ball to start the third quarter. If they can go down and score, get one back. I know I'm maybe talking a little bit too much in the future, but the Heels have to do something to mitigate what Notre Dame has done with three straight touchdowns.
1: Oh, I thought you were just going to say I'm talking a little too much. I was going to agree with that, but not too so much the future.
2: I'm just giving you a hard time.
0: And you're right, dog. That's a valid point. Easter motions right. The tight end is the widest of three, just inside the numbers. Get the snap off before a two-minute timeout. Edwards, palm looks, middle, caught inside the 45 of the Fighting Irish. A first down. There's Thurman down to the 44. Goes for 15 to Thurman, who has the most receiving yards of any Tar Heel receiver. And that indeed takes us to the two-minute timeout in Chapel Hill, where the score, number 3, Notre Dame 21, North Carolina 7. 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
1: There
0: talk
1: it
0: about
1: is.
0: It long enough. Ponchos are out. Some of the hoods are going up. Some of the fans that are sitting low are trying to move up high, take a little bit of cover. But at least the Heels are showing some offensive life. They had that opening drive touchdown. Notre Dame has scored three straight to get up 21-7. This is off of a fourth and goal stop. They started at their own two. They are now at the Notre Dame 44 after that 15-yard completion to the tight end Jelani Thurman, who just made his first catch of the game.
1: Yeah, I mean, he gets them across midfield, and you're right. Like, this has been their best drive since that opening one of the game, and they've got to take advantage here because, to your point, when I was giving you a hard time about talking too much, like, they do have an opportunity here to use up the rest of this 2 minutes, put the ball in the end zone, get the football again, and cut into this lead. And I think that's exactly what this team needs, this crowd needs. But they're going to have to focus here because now that the elements are coming, not going to be as easy to throw the football as we look down. Danny, the officials have a towel over the top of the football as it's sitting down on the ground. They're going to do their best to keep dry balls out there, but this is just part of the game, right? This is just part of navigating the elements.
0: When North

0: Carolina has scored much of anything this year, it's been because of its stable of running backs. But this drive, Billy Edwards has shown that he can do at least enough to get you moving. He's going to have to do a lot more to get this ball in the end zone.
1: Yeah, a couple of throws. He scrambled for one first down when he realized that he didn't have anything downfield in the passing game. And so it's all going to come down to decision-making, and it's going to come up everybody on this offense helping. Because remember, one of his interceptions came when his arm got hit and the ball ended up caroming up in the air. That's partly because your protection breaks down, right? So everything's got to work together, and this is a vitally important drive. If North Carolina can finish this half by cutting this to a 21-14 game, I think it gives them a different sense of confidence coming out in the third quarter.
0: Trying to master that middle eight that Bill Belichick has been known for decades for. 2-by-2, the running back is McGill, the snap. First and 10 at the Irish 44. Plenty of time for Edwards. Throws and left. Caught Easter at the 40. Short of the numbers, outside the hash. Dumps his way for an extra yard and a half, maybe two. Closer to the Notre Dame 38-yard line with Jalen Sanders dumping the tight end, Shamar Easter.
1: Did get that protection up front that time. I think Billy Edwards started to get a little bit anxious at the end, realizing that at some point his internal clock went off, Danny, and saying, somebody's got to be bearing down on me soon, but right at the last second looks to his left and finds his tight end, Easter.
0: 11th play of the drive. They've had it for more than 6 minutes since the fourth down stop. Second down and four at the 38. Edwards out of the gun. There's the late pitch from Billy Olivas across the middle to Easter. They tried to rip the football away. Easter, though, with a hard hug with both arms, tumbles his way backwards inside those hash marks, down to the 26 for a dozen. Talitz tried to rip it out, but it's a first down again for North Carolina.
1: Now that ball thrown a little bit behind his tight end Easter, but he's got a bear down on pressure coming right in his face. Edwards knew he was going to take a hit and delivers a catchable ball for back-to-back receptions to Easter.
0: Drake Bowen just clobbered Edwards. He got rid of that football, but well done. First down, 10 to the 26. Single wide left, the snap throw across the middle again, open, caught inside the 15-yard line, down to the 14, a sliding reception for Thurman again, another first down, another dozen, they're in the red zone with a clock under a minute, and now the clock winds, as it looks like McGill just took his gloves off and threw them. I don't know if he was trying to get them to the sidelines. They didn't get to the numbers, if that tells you anything.
1: He didn't make it very far. He's saying these things wet are not doing me any good.
0: Clock is still going inside of 45 seconds. 21-7 Notre Dame, but it's heel football, and they get the ball to start the third quarter. Letting a lot of time come off down to 35. Play clock at 8. Out of the pistol, Edwards, the snap, it's a draw inside McGill. Ducks past one and lunges for the 14-yard line. Timeout is called with 30 seconds as the rain continues to fall in Chapel Hill.
1: Yeah, and that's not only is it falling, it's picking up a little bit here. Which, by the way, you know, as long as we work together, Danny, do me a favor and just be honest with me, right? Because if I don't make it as a broadcaster, like, I called the rain pretty close, right? Like, I called for 1 o'clock. It was about 1:15 or 1:20. So if things don't work out here, like, I got to find another way to pay the bills. So just let me know.
0: I'm sure that flights from Raleigh, Durham, the Triangle should get you to Vegas this evening.
1: I could put all the quarters in my wallet. I'm black. Actually, the quarters that fell in the car this morning, 75 cents is on the bottom of the car.
0: Did you find them?
1: I haven't gotten it yet. Remind me when we get back to the car, right?
0: Okay.
1: I don't know what I can get for 75 cents these days. But
0: a couple gumballs?
1: Do they still have gumball machines?
0: You could find a gumball machine somewhere, I'm telling you.
1: All right, back to football here, Jeffrey. We digress.
0: It's a little bit of a mind blower that this is the top total defense in the country. This drive started at their own 2.
1: Yep.
0: It's now at the Notre Dame 14. Edwards has hit 7 out of his last 8 since the second interception, but there's work to be done to make this a one-score game. This rain's coming down pretty hard with 30 seconds left. Gun snap trips left. Edwards has to roll. Pressure front side throw. Short middle. Deflected and incomplete. Sliding down near the 12. Leonard Moore. Second pass break of the first half. Trying to find the tight end Thurman once more. Third down and 10. 25 seconds left. As Derek Brackley, we prepare for play number 15 of this drive that's taken up more than 7 minutes off the clock.
1: Yeah, and it's been impressive, but I think they got to find a way to get one more play here. That was excellent defense there from the unanimous All-American last year, Leonard Moore, breaching around with the backside left arm to knock that football away. Edwards needs to make a completion here.
0: McGill offset lefty as a third down carry for a first earlier today. 2-by-2, the step, blitz through the middle. Great pickup. Throw to the right side of the end zone. Sliding a tap. Inbound. Caught. Touchdown, Thurman. 14 yards. What a drive by the Heels. It is a one-score game. 21-13. Irish still lead, but the Heels back in track.
1: And Danny, you said it, that play was all possible because of the blitz pickup here by Jalen McGill. Sometimes

0: means you've got to have your running back step up, and he does exactly that. Just absolutely stones Jalen Snead, number three, as they run a cross stunt with him and Drake Bowen. He ends up picking up Snead. That gives Edwards just enough time to get rid of the ball.
1: High snap on the extra point. Thankfully put down for the heels, and Veeroff's PAT is good. So Notre Dame's lead is 21-14. They'll have 21 seconds to do something, maybe not a whole lot following the kickoff, but to go back to the blitz pickup. Very easily could McGill have lunged at the first blitzer.
0: Yep.
1: On
0: yep.
1: the cross, though, he kept his discipline. He kept his protection area, and that's why he erased Snead and allowed the pass to happen and for Thurman to get those knees down and get his arms out of the football and make the catch inside the near pylon.
0: Yeah, sometimes you just got to show patience, right? And he ends up seeing the cross stunt, and he sees that Bowen's going to end up running right into his offensive lineman. He's like, okay, he's got him. I've got the next, right? When you know somebody crosses your face, Danny, somebody else is coming around. So he has patience. He sees that Jalen Snead is coming. He sticks his helmet right in the middle of his shoulder pad to pick up the blitz. That gives Edwards enough time to find Jelani Thurman for the touchdown. How about that? 15-play, 97-yard drive, 7 minutes and 13 seconds. Sorry, partner, did I steal your thunder there?
1: Nope.
0: Every once in a while, I want to talk about a drive, too. Okay?
1: Thurman makes all four of his catches on that drive, including the score, his second touchdown this season. Burrell will kick off as the rain pitter-patters off the stands. Toe into the football. That is not a good kick. Hits inside the numbers at the 10, but it will have to be run back as it hits an Irish at the 2-yard line. It's Walden up to the 25. Dives ahead up to the 30-yard line. Clock stops with 14 seconds left. You would think that Notre Dame just takes a seat on this and then has to kick it off to start the third quarter, but we shall see.
0: Danny, think about this. I was going to say one play. I'm going to call it two plays. Third down, C.J. Carr tries to run with it, gets tackled for a loss. Fourth down, they go for it, stopped again by Carolina. Think about that. That's potentially 28-7. With North Carolina getting the football back at, call it regular field position, but who knows what's going to happen when they're down three scores. Instead, get the stop from their defense, get a couple first downs to get out of their hole, find the way to put together a long drive, and they end up getting the touchdown.
1: Carr will take the knee. North Carolina had to rush just to get an 11th man on. A little bit of extracurriculars as the knee is taken, but that will conclude festivities. Over the first 30 minutes, well, maybe not total festivities if the teams are not going to the locker room yet despite the rain that's falling. Officials need to get involved to send Notre Dame to the right, North Carolina to the left, and what the Irish did not want to happen, Keenan Stadium is a little bit juiced up.
0: Yes, sir.
1: Be that as it may, that's the end of the first half with the score. Number three, Notre Dame 21, North Carolina 14. 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
7: Halftime in Chapel Hill. Interesting first half. Great start for North Carolina. Great finish to the first half. In between, it was all Notre Dame, but the Irish lead the Tar Heels at the half, 21-14. John Stash on our Westwood One Studios. Let's get you updated on the scoreboard. Alabama and Mississippi State unbeaten from the SEC, meeting in Starkville. The start did not go well for the Bulldogs.
8: Third down and six upcoming, third and five actually, right at the 30. Looking to fire, forced out of the pocket. He'll have to check down, it's picked off, intercepted. Alabama again, headed towards the end zone, 4-3-2-1, touchdown. Deshaun Lee gives Alabama its fourth pick six of the year, and the Tide leads it 13-0.
7: That's Chris Stewart on Learfield. He had an earlier fumble. Kamario Taylor bounced back from that pick six to throw a couple of touchdown passes. The Crimson Tide, late second quarter in Starkville, leading 21-14. Georgia at home for Vanderbilt. Gunnar Stockton's thrown a couple of TD passes in between a 60-yard TD pass for Vandy. Bulldogs ranked second, lead 14-7. 20th-ranked Houston hosting Central Florida, who had a good start.
9: Third and goal. It's an empty backfield right now. The 13-yard line of Houston. They show blitz. They throw the screen to Josh Derry in traffic. He's to the 10, 5, 2, 1, touchdown. Josh Derry makes the catch. The perfect pass on the screen. It's a touchdown, UCF. 13 yards and a 6-0 lead.
7: That's Mark Daniels, 96-9 the game. So that was on the first possession. It stayed 7-0 until just moments ago when Central Florida added a field goal. So looking for the upset. Up 10-0. SMU ranked 21st. Leading Boston College 13-10. Let's get you some scores outside the top 25. Michigan and a bounce back from that loss to Iowa, leading 14-7 at Minnesota. Wisconsin had the big comeback last week at Penn State. Badgers lead Michigan State 17-0. Wake Forest off a big win over Louisville and leading Stanford 22-3. Syracuse is up 27-7 at UConn. Iowa State had an halfback option pass for a touchdown, leading West Virginia 20-14. A couple of big games are coming up later this afternoon. Eighth-ranked Florida, big story this season under first-year coach John Sumrall. They had their best start since 2019. They take their 4-0 record into 25th-ranked Missouri. And Ohio State's first visit to Iowa since 2017, and that was an Iowa upset win by 31. The Hawkeyes, number one defense in the nation. They come off that last-second win over Michigan. The only time that Iowa has beaten Ohio, the last time Ohio State has beaten Iowa has beaten Ohio State and Michigan, the same year, 1962. We'll see what happens later on between the Buckeyes and the Hawkeyes. Our score at the half, Notre Dame leading North Carolina, 21-14. More to come. 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
11: 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C.J. Carr, three first-half touchdown passes. Notre Dame scoring TDs on three straight possessions. But North Carolina, great touchdown drive to start the half and another great one to end it. And at halftime, Notre Dame's lead over North Carolina, 21-14. Second half, straight ahead. We're heading back to Chapel Hill to rejoin Danny Reed and Derek Rackley. This is Westwood One's coverage of NCAA football.
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1: Alongside Derek Rackley, I'm Danny Reed at rainy Chapel Hill, North Carolina. Number three, Notre Dame still leads North Carolina, just a 21-14 advantage. Getting closer to the start of the second half, but now we check our halftime stats. 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Rack, there's not a whole lot of variance between these two teams, but what really stands out, and it was a factor before it became less of a factor, two North Carolina turnovers, 14 Notre Dame points.
2: Exactly. And I think you look at this game, and from a statistical and a score standpoint, it's pretty close because North Carolina had two drives that really counted offensively, I'm talking about, the first one and the last one, right? They had the stop on defense that was really important for them to have the opportunity. But outside of that, Notre Dame pretty much kind of dominated with how they were able to move the football up and down the field. There wasn't really anything other than their missed third and fourth down conversion deep inside the red zone that you could pick at as far as something that needs to get better. But otherwise, it's been pretty good.
1: They get the ball to start the third quarter. They are going to have to continue to find ways to shorten this game. But if they can do what they just did, Notre Dame goes back to that feeling that they had at the beginning of the contest where it was, okay, we're not down, but it's a game again.
2: Yeah, we're not under firm control, which they were for much of the first half. And so, yeah, with which team ends up managing these elements here in the second half, as the rain has come down pretty steady here since we ended the first half.
1: You can tell where the roof starts at the club level on the far side. The first 10 rows or so are unoccupied. Those top seven, yeah, they're packed in pretty tight. Our halftime score here at Keenan Stadium, North Carolina trails Notre Dame 21-14. The second half kickoff is coming up. 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
2: 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All right, Derek, let's start with those Notre Dame Fighting Irish.
3: Yeah, I think they got to stay balanced here in the second half. I think they did a really good job of doing that in the first half. 169 passing yards, 75 rushing yards. I think we saw them going back and forth by using both facets of their offense, stay balanced here in the second half, even managing these conditions. And then turnover margin, continue to win it in the second half. They won it in the first half. They got two takeaways, no giveaways on the offensive side. They scored 14 points off the turnovers, everything that you can want to do, win it again in the second half. For North Carolina, got to limit the explosives. There was a couple of them that we saw in the first half. Jordan Faison's touchdown was an explosive, a breakdown in coverage. Limit those in the second half. And then make this opening drive count. When North Carolina gets this football, you want to chew right back into this lead? How about march all the way down the field and put a touchdown on the board? Tie this thing up at 21. Never know what can happen from that point on.
2: And Rack, weather-wise, this is not a sprinkle. This is coming down pretty hard. Mistake-wise, where do both teams need to be going into the second half?
3: Yeah, I mean, there's a lot of areas that it can happen if you're not focused, right? First one you think about is center-quarterback exchange, whether it's shotgun snaps, center having a good grip on the football, ball's not dry when it comes out. Handoffs between quarterbacks and running backs have to be even a little bit more deliberate. Obviously, throwing and catching, the grip of the quarterback getting rid of the ball, the receivers catching it. Danny, one thing keep an eye on, do receivers do more body catches in the second half versus using their hands out in front of them because they're nervous that the ball ends up slipping through their gloves?
2: Time now for the start of the second half, sponsored by Kohl's. Wherever you're watching or listening, Kohl's has everything you need for game day. 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It was a nearly eight-minute drive that got North Carolina back within one score, bookending the first half with touchdown drives. Notre Dame had three straight touchdown drives. Boom, boom, boom. First off the North Carolina touchdown, the last two off of Billy Edwards' interception. The run game for each has been very touch and go, more so for North Carolina than Notre Dame. But with the Heels beginning this half with the football, we'll have to see just how good they could be in that middle eight.
3: Well, I'm definitely feeling like they got to figure out how to get Benjamin Hall going. We talked about it, 130 yards against Clemson a couple weeks ago. He's got seven carries for 20 yards, so under 3 yards a carry. I think getting him going in the running game will help them out with balance here in the second half.
2: Jefferson and Kekahuna deep to receive Drescher's kickoff from left to right. It's a high but a shorter kick with the raindrops falling. Jefferson takes it inside the right hash of the two. Snake the little up to the 20, across the 25. The crowd gets up. 30 across the 35, up to the 40, to the sideline. 45, to the 40, to the 30. Inbound, and in the end zone, it's a ball game in Chapel Hill. Touchdown, North Carolina. 97 yards for Jaden Jefferson. So much for the middle eight. How about 14 seconds into the third quarter? One-point game at Keenan Stadium.
3: And so much for making your first offensive drive count. Well, how about you do it on special teams? And taking a little bit of extra moment to catch the football as he catches this at the three. Breaks it back to the left. Pretty good blocking. Not great coverage from Notre Dame downfield. And then he gets open down the left sideline 97 yards later.
2: And the PAT snap is fumbled. Bierhoff can't kick it. Flag comes in. Throwback to the left. Ball deflected once, twice into the end zone. Incomplete. Osbury almost had a chance to pick that off. The flag goes against North Carolina. So the PAT
4: during the try holding offense number 48. Penalty declined. The try is no good.
2: Unsuccessful.
3: Well, and there's some conditions right there. So not a great snap from long snapper to the holder. Ball ends up on the ground. And unfortunately, partner, it seems like these might be some of the things that we see here in the second half.
2: Horvath, the backup punter, tried to receive Gannon Burke's snap.

0: attempting to get talons on it, put the football on the grass. As Veerhoff is approaching, he never has a chance to make an attempt. And then a backup punter, you're not thinking you're going to throw the football at any point when you're playing. So what could have been a tie game still belongs a lead to Notre Dame 21-20. After the kickoff return touchdown for Jaden Jefferson, first KOR TD for North Carolina since the UConn game back in 2024.
1: And also, Billy Edwards was thinking about getting ready to come out for his first offensive drive in the second half, and now he can go have a seat. Well, they call it the third phase of the game is so important, and right now the edge goes to Carolina, making the big play on kickoff return to start the third quarter, taking it back 97 yards for a touchdown.
0: In the first half, Notre Dame scored two touchdowns in 15 seconds. Spanning the second and third quarters, North Carolina scores two touchdowns in 35 seconds. 21-20 game as they look for their first ever win against the top three team. Burrell's kickoff, side over side, goes out of the back of the end zone for another touchback. And those that have stuck around, some fans have come back into the stadium despite the rainy conditions. They're telling us how loud they can be.
1: Sometimes this is all the momentum that you need. It's just one play that gets everybody going again. Special teams making a huge splash to start the third quarter here. And Danny, a couple other things that you need to keep an eye on as we get this second half going into the conditions is cutting, right? Is do any of these players try to cut with their inside foot? Might you end up seeing it slide out in front of them? Not as able to cut on a dime here with these type of wet conditions as you are when it's dry.
0: Tar Heels finally get 11 on the field as Notre Dame attaches both of its tight ends as H's. Two wides out of the pistol. First down and 10 at the 25. C.J. Carr receives the snap. Jonas Walden starting the second half as the running back. Trudges across the 30, the 32, up to the 33-yard line for 8 yards. Jaden Patterson, the far side corner, making the stop for the blue and white.
1: Notre Dame and their coaching staff, Juwan Sider, the running backs coach, liking what they saw out of Jonas Walden in the first half, so he gets the start here in the second half. Like the way that he's running, physical, good vision, starts him off with an 8-yard gain here on their first offensive snap.
0: And he leads him with 6 carries for 36 yards. Motion from tight end, now the snap out of the shotgun this time. Give to Walden, breaks over the 35, has the first down, flips head over heels, secures the football, stopped at the 39. Greg Smith, the flipping, that is a first down run of 6 for Jonas Walden, who has carried 7 times for 42 yards for an Irish rush offense that is still averaging about 5 yards per carry. Not a whole lot of attempts because of some short fields off of those interceptions.
1: Showing some pretty good patience on that last run, following his tight end, Cooper Flanagan, around the corner, lets him set up his block and then cuts opposite.
0: Just over 60 seconds into the third quarter, a KOR TD has the Tar Heels within one. Snap from their own 39, first and 10 play action. Carr, not a big runner, but runs here across the 45. Ends up diving ahead. Seelman tried to knock the ball out near that right rib cage. Carr stretches out. He's up to his own 48. That gains 9. That's the second time that he's kept the football in this part of the field. The one was erased on a penalty. And, of course, he got stopped on that third down and goal before the turnover on downs late in the second quarter. Same formation. 2 H's on either side. 2 tight wide receivers, one on either side. Gain of 9. Second down and a yard from their own 48. Carr in the pistol. Walden 3 yards behind him. The hands not together yet. Motion on the inside by Flanagan. The snap. Backside block turns into a Lamb-style block. Walden plunges into the pile. Has enough for the first down. The official says he didn't get a lot, but it is enough for you to move those chains to first down up to his own 49. Giddens the tackle for UNC.
1: How about C.J. Carr and offensive coordinator Mike Denbrock taking a page out of Josh Allen's playbook in the NFL. Josh Allen likes to run that pistol formation. Remember, Danny, where he puts both hands behind his back to give the running back a little signal as far as which way he's opening up. I saw that from him right before the snap to let him know which side he's going to open up to hand the ball to the running back.
0: Shotgun left to right. Walden is on the right hip of Carr. First down 10 for the 49. The snap, the handoff along the left guard, cutting along the left hash across the 50 and in between the 47 and 48-yard lines. That's a gain of 4. Jalen Harvey stands up Jonas Walden, who just carried for the 9th time in this contest.
1: A lot of run game to start this drive. Even the one passing play, C.J. Carr ended up tucking it down and running it himself after things were covered up initially, and that's one way to take the elements out of it is when you can have success running the football.
0: Sixth play of the drive has the football in between the 47 and 48 of North Carolina, left to right next to the Staircase UNC logo, the 1980 throwback. Clap, snap, Carr had trouble securing and then throwing that.

0: football left. It's batted away incomplete, trying to find Gilbert. Patterson covers, and that one didn't have nearly the kind of zip that C.J. Carr is customary to putting on that football. It's third down.
1: Yeah, I noticed the same thing there, Danny. That ball didn't have a whole lot on it, which allowed Patterson to undercut it, get his left hand underneath, and knock that football away on a play that looked like it should have been kind of stealing. Easy pitch and catch in dry conditions.
0: Third down and 7 officially at the North Carolina 48. Tar Heels just got a kickoff return touchdown. They trail by 1 after the PAT was fumbled. 3 right, the snap. Carr gives it along the inside for Walton. Got cracked along the right hip, but ends up falling ahead of the 43-yard line just outside the hash, 2 yards short of that first down. Jalen Harvey does the cracking. Notre Dame failed on fourth down and goal a little earlier to set up the North Carolina touchdown to make it a one-score game initially. And I would think that the Irish go for this.
1: Danny, how about this too? Greg Smith, their safety starter, was in the injury tent, just came running out, but he's still on the sideline. So one of their more savvy defensive backs not on the field for this fourth down.
0: We'll get whistles and a timeout for North Carolina with 11:08 to play in the third quarter. Let's pause 10 seconds for station identification. 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
0: A break in Chapel Hill with the score. Notre Dame 21, North Carolina 20. This is Westwood One's coverage of NCAA football.

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1: 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That's Granger for the ones who get it done. Fourth and two, Rack Notre Dame at the North Carolina 43. They lined up like they were going for it. The Tar Heels used their first timeout. They opened the second half with a 97-yard kickoff return touchdown from Jaden Jefferson, the first allowed by Notre Dame since 2018. You've got the Irish winning streak against North Carolina, never beating a top-three team. And, oh, by the way, it's pouring in Chapel Hill.
2: Yeah, and I think this still sets up for Notre Dame to go for it here. I'm thinking some type of rollout with C.J. Carr where he gets to get outside the pocket, take a look and see if he can find something easy downfield. If not, he tries to find a seam, tuck it upfield, run with it, and pick up the first down.
1: Notre Dame 0-for-1 on fourth down so far. That was the stop at the 2-yard line. North Carolina's 7.5 minute touchdown drive in 15 plays. Ended up making this 21-14, 21-20 after the kickoff return, but they fumbled the PAT snap and never had a chance to kick. It's a shotgun. Walton on the left tip. The two tight ends flip from right to left. Cooper Flanagan with an A. James Flanagan with an I. Stack twins off at the right hash. Carr with a clap, no snap. Retreats into the shotgun. Play clock still has worlds on it. Down to 13. Motion from Jeffrey Wright. The snap. Carr on the inside to Walton. Bows it back left. Lunges ahead in that second effort. Earns him the Irish first down to the North Carolina 39. Greg Smith came up. But man, that didn't feel like a freshman running on fourth down and two.
2: Well, then Smith comes back in the game after the timeout and he has a chance, but he just misses a little bit right from the jump. And as you mentioned, Jonas Walton ends up sliding out of most of that tackle to get just enough to pick up that first down.
1: It has been all Walton at running back really since the second quarter started. A little bit of James, a little bit of Williams, but Walton has been the bell cow. North Carolina shifts its D-line from the left hash at the 39, first and 10. Hard clap snap, stretch play coming right. Walton finds the hole along the inside, gets low. Keeps the center of gravity that way and finds 4 yards to the 35 before Dre Giddens could provide the stop for North Carolina.
2: Xavier Lewis, number 90, getting a little bit of penetration, getting on the edge of Will Black, the left tackle, number 74. But Walton still has enough patience to be able to get around that initial penetration, find a seam to get upfield and pick up about four.
1: And for all of Lewis's exploits as a pass rusher so far, 8.5 tackles for loss and 6 sacks. If he's going to make his hay today, it's going to have to be defending the run a little bit more. Two tights, two wides, second down, 6 from the 35. The clap, the snap, play action. Carr, the roll right, goes lateral at his own 45. Now throws incomplete. Leroy Jackson deflects it. The ball was intended for the tight end Cooper Flanagan down near the 30-yard line, which would have been close to a first down. Now a third down and 6 for Notre Dame.
2: Abu Jaudi was pursuing C.J. Carr, and he's a little slow coming off the sideline, stays out for this play. Remember, coming back from injury after missing the last two games.
1: I think that's the first time in the flow of game that Melkart Abu-Jaudi has come up this afternoon. He almost checked in before a North Carolina timeout late in the first half. Trips left after motion. Third and 6 of the 35. Motion back this way. The snap. Missed the block of the inside. Hand off to Walton. He is able to dust the top. That tackle attempt, but still short of the first down in between those hash marks to the North Carolina 30. Gains 5 when he needed 6. Peyton Waters, the tackle for UNC. And if they went for it earlier, you have to think they're going to go on fourth again.
2: Jalen Harvey ends up missing that tackle. Would have been about a 4 or 5 yard tackle for loss in the backfield. Instead, it's a positive play that gets them back to 4th and 1.
1: And that was the tight end motion designed to block him. It was missed, so Walton had to do that himself. Ball at center at the 30, 4th and 1. Notre Dame leads by 1, 9-11 to play in the third quarter. Play clock at 10, multiple claps now, the snap. Midline dive, Walton first down easy. Puts his hand down for extra to the 25 and pummels ahead to the 23-yard line. Derek McDonald out of Syracuse to tackle, but the Irish moving the chains again on fourth down as they'll set up for their 13th play of the drive.
2: And most all of this is coming on the ground, relying on the offensive line, the tight ends. They've stayed pretty much

0: exclusively two tight ends on this drive. And then the running back, Jonas Walton, the freshman, continuing to find creases in this defense to get upfield.
1: Drive is more than 6 minutes old. One hand on the ground tight end, one attached tight end. That's Cooper Flanagan. He motions to the middle of the line. The snap from the right. The run goes left. Walton bounces outside to the 15 along the numbers. Hard foot on the ground inside the 10-yard line. First and goal coming up for Notre Dame as he ends up getting stopped right around the 5-yard line. It's 18 more for Jonas Walton. Derek McDonald had to make the tackle. We're getting a glimpse into the future by seeing the present with what Jonas Walton is doing for the Irish.
0: Really good combination block between your left guard, Anthony Knapp, and Will Black, the left tackle, just really moving the left side of the defense there, creating a seam for Jonas Walton. Looks like he's going to pick up about four, finds a seam outside to get just at to about the five-yard line.
1: Carried it five in the last six times. He's now up to 15 for 89 in the game. First and goal outside the five, left hash. Gun snap inside Walton, gets low, trucks a man. Harvey tries to stand up at the end of the play, but ends up getting stopped at about the three-yard line by Peyton Seelman. Second down and goal for Notre Dame. Irish a 21-20 lead. North Carolina had what should have been the tying touchdown and the kickoff return to start this half, but the PAT snap ended up on the ground. Veeroff never had a chance to kick the football. Second down goal at the three. 15th play of the drive coming on 8 minutes off of the clock. Carr leans in from the gun. Walden flanks him on the right. Two claps now, the snap. And Walden ends up getting wrapped up and thrown down back at the five. It's Harvey again. Just the second tackle for loss for North Carolina all game. Irish have only given up now 10 in the 15.

0: Derek McDonald had him stride for stride. Just a 2-yard reception. One fourth down conversion. Two fourth down conversion. But this is back to where we were at the end of the second quarter. This is fourth and goal at the 3. And the Irish say we're going again. 17th play of the drive. We're coming up on 9 minutes off the clock. The lead is 1 for the number 3 team. Out of the shotgun. Clap, no snap. Will ease off the throttle as the play clock approaches 10. This drive started at the 14:46 mark. There's now 5:53 on it. Carr approaches the line of scrimmage. Play clock at 4. Aeneas Williams doesn't look like there's going to be a snap. A clap. There was a flinch off the right side of the line. Flag down. Free play. Carr backpedals near the 15. Shuffles right near the numbers. Looks to run. He can keep. Carr straight ahead. Dive. Touchdown, Notre Dame. A gift wrap touchdown.
1: Outside defense, number 11. Penalty declined. Touchdown.
0: 27-20 following that on fourth down and goal. So the fact that Jalen Harvey was offsides is inconsequential. But C.J. Carr, with his fourth total touchdown, matches a career high that he has set twice this year. And now a PAT for a potential 8-point lead.
2: Well, gets around the right corner, but right at the last second, he gives a little bit of a pump fake to freeze the defense, and that's just enough for them to stutter so he can get his pad level down and find his way to get the football across the front plane of the goal line.
0: After all the runs, and this is a bad snap on the PAT. It rolls back at the 25. It is picked up. A chance to chuck the football at the 30. Broken tackle back at the 35. Runs ahead, trying to tear off that shirt tail. An unreal effort to keep this play alive. And finally tackled inside the 20. Goodness gracious. Drescher somehow kept that alive a lot longer than it should have. But that keeps this a 7-point game. Our score, 5:36 left in the third. It's Notre Dame 27, North Carolina 20. 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
0: Notre Dame 27, North Carolina 25:36 to play the third quarter in Chapel Hill. 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Derek Brackley, we've seen North Carolina put together a 15-play touchdown drive. Notre Dame just put together a 17-play touchdown drive, more than 9 minutes off the clock. And on the third or fourth down conversion of the drive, it's C.J. Carr that runs it in from 3 yards out. No PAT, though. Second straight time we've said that. The lead is still 7, 27.
2: Yeah, the elements are affecting the

0: extra points so far in this game, and they've been affecting the offensive drive back for Notre Dame. There was a couple balls that C.J. Carr tried to throw, and he just didn't have really any juice behind them because I don't feel like he felt comfortable with his grip on the ball, but yet just enough running plays and C.J. Carr's legs to get into the end zone, and Notre Dame ends up extending their lead to 7 points.
1: One pass completion that drive, 14 runs for 73 yards, and most all of it was because of the fine freshman, Jonas Walton. Here's the kickoff. That's short. Jefferson has already run one back for a touchdown. This time he calls for a fair catch, possibly because the ball was a little bit higher instead of the line drive trajectory with the return team coming at him. He takes it at the 6, but we'll move that ahead to the 25. 5:36 left in the third. North Carolina struck first. Notre Dame scored the next 21 off a pair of Carolina turnovers. North Carolina scored the next 13 because of a missed PAT. Notre Dame scored 6, missed PAT, but they lead by 7. As Billy Edwards brings out his offense, puts Jelani Thurman as tight end on the right of the formation. Benjamin Hall is the pistol back just 2 yards behind him. That's a little tighter, possibly because of the raindrop. The snap, it's a midline, it's a fake. Edwards rolls right, Traore chases. Edwards for a short middle incomplete, and he had an open receiver. He had C.J. Sadler open up near the 40-yard line, but Traore bothered him, and the pass just didn't have enough gusto on it.
0: But remember, that was the first offensive snap in the third quarter. At 5:36 remaining in the third quarter was the first offensive snap. North Carolina takes the ball back for an opening touchdown in the third quarter, and then that was that long drive by Notre Dame. So that was the first offensive snap for the Heels in the third quarter.
1: Two tights right, two wides left. Out of the pistol, ball at center from the 25. It's second and 10. Thurman motions left, play clock at 8. The snap, inside handoff to Benjamin Hall. Shrugs his way past Traore. Leans ahead close to the 29-yard line for 4. Pretty important third down for the Tar Heels with 5:20 left in the third. They are down by 7, but this is a lot closer than many people expected this to be.
0: Yeah, and I think we've seen here in the second half that the throws have not looked routine by any means here from either quarterback, whether it's because of pressure, whether it's because of their grip on the football, and this likely sets up as a spot where Edwards is going to have to throw the ball.
1: Hall stays in as the third down running back, trips right, quick snap. Edwards looks for the wheel route, now looks middle, backside pressure. He is hit and dropped at the 21-yard line. The first sack all game by either team. Francis Brew, his second sack this season, forces the Tar Heel punt with 4:41 left in the third quarter.
0: Yeah, and this is just a nice twist up front between the tackle and the end, and that pocket collapsed quickly around Billy Edwards as Francis Brew ends up getting in the backfield to force a punt and get this offense off the field.
1: Gannon Burke, the long snapper, has Burrell with his heels up at the 9-yard line, so a little tighter. Has the snap, gets this away despite pressure. He was hit and a flag comes in. Faison to return this, takes it off two bounces at the 26, avoids one, and then tossed out of bounds at the 30. We shall see if it is running in two or roughing. Burrell is barking like he thinks he got roughed, which means that the Heels would keep possession here. Well, the signal is that it's only 5. So much for that. 52-yard punt in the rain. And they're asking Bill Belichick what he would like to do with this 5-yard penalty. ...27-20 is the Irish lead.
0: If it's me, I'm taking the 5 yards at the return.
1: Right.
0: Not on the kicking again.
2: Running into the kicker, defense number 10. That penalty is declined. First down, Notre Dame. Timeout.
1: That reserve D lineman Logan Thomas for running into the punter. Timeout on the field with 4:08 left in the third quarter. Number 3, Notre Dame 27, North Carolina 20. 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
5: A soggy Chris Smith Field at a rain-drenched Keenan Stadium in Chapel Hill, North Carolina, still sees number 3 Notre Dame lead North Carolina 27-20. A reminder that tomorrow night at 7:30 Eastern, it's Sunday Night Football on many of these same stations. Ryan Radke and Mike Golick will have all the excitement live from Bank of America Stadium in Charlotte as the Carolina Panthers host the Detroit Lions. 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
6: What do you mean a transmission? Like one that's in a vehicle?
5: I don't know if I'd want that transmission in my car. 7-point game, Notre Dame football after the 52-yard punt. Penalty was declined on the running into the kicker.
6: I haven't seen too many quarterbacks throwing transmissions well at any level that I've called games at, so it's probably a challenge.
5: We saw Notre Dame go almost entirely on the ground during that 17-play touchdown drive. Yeah. Is that a harbinger, or are they going to be able to work something else in the case that North Carolina loads the box?
6: Listen, you keep doing it until North Carolina stops it, right? And give credit to this offensive line, give credit to these running backs, a lot of credit to the freshman Jonas Walton for continuing to find openings on that previous drive and not really forcing the hand to Mike Denbrock, the offensive coordinator, to have to throw the football. So I think they continue. Whatever team ends up running the football better here in the second half might be the one that comes out on top.
5: Jonas Walton, his first four games, the freshman carried it 16 times combined for 108 yards. He has 17 carries today, 89 yards, averaging just over 5 yards a clip.
6: And they're going to give Nolan James the nod on this drive here to get a fresh back in here, but I'm sure we're going to see Jonas Walton again for what he's been able to do throughout this game.
5: I want to say this is James' second snap since the first quarter. So they choose to do tight right trips, left right hash at their own 32. It's first down and 10. Hard clap. There's the snap. Inside give. Got it behind the block. James thunders across the 35. Keeps grinding to the 40. Pushed back slightly, and that pushing back establishes the line of scrimmage at the 41, a gain of 9. Number 8, Jonathan Agumadu, the tackle for North Carolina.
6: Yeah, just two really good double teams on the defensive tackles by the offensive line, like making sure that they get the middle of that defense not only secured, but get the push there, right? So as long as they can continue to cover those up, they're gonna let the outside guys just run right past the play as Nolan James finds a seam again for 9 on the opening play of this drive.
5: Craig motions to wide right. Snap back from Ashton Craig to C.J. Carr. Second and 1 from the 41. Feathers it short middle. Caught Faison. Haven't said his name a lot. Across the 45, across the 50. A lot since the early going. There was a hip bump and a hip bump. Out of bounds of the North Carolina 46. A Baker's dozen for Faison. Waters the tackle. Faison already over 100 yards for the first time this season. That moves it into plus territory.
6: Yeah, and I feel like getting him involved in this second half is going to be important. And even with conditions not necessarily setting up to throwing the football a lot, like, he made some things happen in the first half. He was electric for what a lot of the production that we saw from them offensively, and makes another big play there.
5: 7 catches, 122. That's now a career high in yards. One high safety. Snap at the North Carolina 46 on first and 10. Carr gives to James. Twist, turns inside, and somehow Moon walks his way down to the 35. It's Agumadu that has another tackle, but 11 more for Nolan James. And this North Carolina running game is reminding people a lot of the way it was last year, even though it did start off slowly.
6: Yeah, it's going to be a long second half here if they can't start getting some stops. Like, these gash run plays of 9, of 11, C.J. Carr was going to try to get a snap off quickly here as North Carolina was trying to get a defender off, but they didn't have everybody on the same page.
5: Jalen Harvey sprinted off. Isaiah Johnson did not, but they both haul off the field. Trips to the right.

0: the shotgun. There's a clap and a snap into the belly of Nolan James. Starting near the right hash. Bows it back to the middle. Down to the 31 and the 30-yard line for five more. Derek McDonald stands up Nolan James. So he is basically the role that Jonas Walton had last drive when they finished with the 4th-and-3 run from Carr for the touchdown.
1: Well, they're actually pretty good here, North Carolina, defensively at the point of attack, getting some penetration on the tackle and guard. But this time it's just Nolan James finding a little backside cut alley and using his vision to get upfield for 5 yards again.
0: The stands are backed and packed, even though the rain continues to fall here in Chapel Hill. 2nd and 5 at the 30. Carr receives the gun snap again to James. Again up the middle. Bow slightly right. Inside the 25. Down to the 22.5. McDonald has to make another tackle for the heels. But space, power, and rhythm. The Notre Dame rush attack picks up another first down.
1: Man scheme this time with the left tackle. Will Black coming through and getting the block right at the last second that ends up springing the back up through for another first down.
0: Two by two as they spread the four receivers. This time the tight end Cooper Flanagan adjusts as the H on the right. Clap snap for the 23. Snap and handoff to James. Space again. Runs over a tackler inside the 15 and down to the 14-yard line. Nine more for Nolan James. Greg Smith had to sacrifice himself just to slow him down, but he ended up getting turtled in between the hash marks.
1: Again, man blocking scheme this time, and the Notre Dame offensive line now is just dictating their way. Like, they're covering guys up, they're moving them, they're throwing them out of holes, and these running backs this drive, Nolan James is finding the holes to get upfield.
0: Coming up on 200 yards rushing for the game. Gain of 9 is 2nd and 1 at the 14. Cooper Flanagan motions inside, H on the right, the snap. Gets to James, off left tackle, has the first down. Splits two men. McDonald tries to hug him to the ground, but he actually carries it ahead for 3 more yards down to the North Carolina 6.
1: So you get that 9 yards on first down. Why not run it again? You got a chance to maybe try to throw it, but if they can't stop it, run it. Like, if I'm Mike Denbrock, I'm running the football again right now. Not even thinking twice about it.
0: You're going to have to hurry to get it snapped. 2 seconds, 1 second. The third quarter clock has expired at Keenan Stadium.
1: That was a fast third quarter.
0: We had 2 touchdowns, 1 KOR, 1 on a long drive, but both PATs were missed. That's why the deficit is 7. Number 3, Notre Dame 27, North Carolina 20. You're listening to NCAA football on Westwood One.
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0: Fourth quarter about to start in Chapel Hill. Notre Dame still leads 27-20 over the Tar Heels. 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

0: 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And, Rack, you know, we were crunching some numbers during the break, and we were just wondering, that Notre Dame run game has looked awfully good because they've done it so much. What did you find out of the 23 plays they ran in the third quarter?
1: 20 runs, 3 passes. 20 ones went for 122 yards, 3 passes for 15 yards, and a whole lot of clock that just quickly diminished. It was a very fast third quarter.
0: North Carolina had -3 yards of total offense in the third quarter, in part because of the sack that forced the punt. But with Notre Dame's run game getting first downs, chewing clock, and Billy Edwards only able to watch, understandably so.
1: Yep.
0: North Carolina snapped it 3 times in the third quarter. It was the 3 and a half.
1: Fortunately, they got a special teams touchdown, but yeah.
0: And Jaden Jefferson ran the second half opening kickoff, 97 yards to cut it to 1. Couldn't kick the PAT because of snap, mishandle, whatever. 21-20. Notre Dame, 17-play touchdown drive. They converted thrice on fourth down. C.J. Carr's 3-yard run made it 27-20. They couldn't kick their PAT because of snap and hold issues. So that's why the deficit is 7, and the Irish still lead. As we look, it's right to left towards the west end zone for the Irish. 8th play of the drive, more than 4 minutes off the clock. It is first and goal at the North Carolina 6. Set it up 2x2. James has carried it 5 straight times for 40 yards. He flips to the right hip. Play clock still to 10. The towels still wave a little bit wetter than they were because of the rain falling. A big lean in from Carr. 2 claps down the snap. Pressure front side. The throw left flat. Caught James in the 5. Great move to stay in bounds. That was disgusting. Touchdown, Notre Dame. He beat Patterson and ends up with a 6-yard receiving score. C.J. Carr now 5 touchdowns today. It's 33-20 Irish.
1: Last drive, it was all Jonas Walton. This drive, it was all Nolan James. And that out in space, I mean, that's, you can't draw it up any different, Danny, than saying, hey, let's get the ball into our hands of our playmakers out in space. Because they got a chance of making somebody miss. Well, Nolan James, just that against Jaden Patterson. He's a couple nice pass breakups in this game. But he is not going to want to look at that one on tape when they go back and review this game.
0: He was trying to use the sideline as the extra defender, but he actually jumped outside to avoid him as the PAT is up, and it is through 6 seconds into the fourth quarter. It is Notre Dame 34, North Carolina 20. We said with C.J. Carr, 5 total touchdowns. That's his 4th through the air to tie a career high, but the 5 total touchdowns is a new career high.
1: Well, we talked about this to set up this game, that C.J. Carr was just off to a really solid start, was not making very many critical mistakes. We've mentioned he just threw his first interception last week against Purdue, albeit in a wipeout in favor of Notre Dame. And then in this game, he's off to a 70% completion rate in conditions here in the second half. 4 touchdowns, no picks, another rushing touchdown. This is the type of performance that you need if you're a top 5 team in the country and you've got aspirations of doing things deep in the postseason, is you got to have a quarterback that comes out and he plays like he's one of the best in America. And that's what we're seeing from C.J. Carr this afternoon.
0: 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It is back somehow to a 14-point deficit. It was 21-7 earlier, now 34-20. Now a kickoff from Drescher. And they're ending up with a touchback as this one sails way over Jefferson.
1: Now let's think about what we've seen now that you talked about it. North Carolina did not have their offense on the field very long in the third quarter. We saw 2 extremely long drives by Notre Dame. Down 14 points once again. Have to make something happen here. You don't want to give this back to Notre Dame, and they run the football and put together another one of those 7, 8, 9 minute drives on offense. So the Heels and Billy Edwards got to make something happen here.
0: And something to note about Edwards, we saw this in Dublin when it got slick with the rain falling. He goes gloved left hand, bare right hand, just a little bit more security, trying to hang on to that football. Tight end Easter had the touchdown earlier. Shimmies and then motions left. The snap on play action. Edward downfield right. That ball is caught. A body-style catch for Jordan Shipp up at the 38. Rack, you talked about that going into the third quarter. That goes for 13.
1: Yeah, he's got to go down and get this ball because Edwards kind of throws it towards the turf here, but still making sure that you secure the pass because Shipp knows if I just make this catch, I got a first down. And that's exactly what he does. Gets his hands underneath the football.
0: Two catches on that first drive. Two catches since. He's up to 75 yards total, including a 44-yarder on that North Carolina touchdown drive. Twins left-right hatch. The snap, first and 10.

0: With a 38 out of the gun. Edwards across the middle, a juggle and incomplete. Easter had it and then he didn't, as it falls behind him with Jalen Snead covering up at the end.
1: Now, sometimes your quarterback will have to throw the ball behind just because he's trying to throw him open. That one I don't think was the case. And it's just, you're making it harder on your receivers. I think that's the third or fourth ball we've seen from Edwards that's been thrown behind an intended receiver. It just makes it difficult for those guys to adjust and make a play.
0: Just 198 total yards for North Carolina, but you got to remember, this is just their sixth snap of the third, the second half. This is the fourth quarter. It is second down and 10 out of the pistol. Edwards receives, gives to Benjamin Hall, juking and jogging his way along the right side hash, barely outside the outer border, up to the 42, and goes for four. And a third down and six is on the way with the Don Schuler coming up from the third level to make the stop in the Irish.
1: Just trying to use that running play to give them something a little bit more manageable, and they get that from their back in Benjamin Hall to get upfield for about 4 yards. Now, it's much more manageable third down situation in these conditions, as Edwards likely going to have to go through the air again.
0: Notre Dame goes with an entirely new defensive line. Drake Bowen checks back in at linebacker. We've seen him blitz quite a bit on third downs. You wonder if that's going to be the case here. Third and six, UNC at its own 42, down 14, 90 seconds into the fourth quarter. Low snap. Edwards gets rebalanced, avoids Traore, throws right ball, popped up into the air, and it falls incomplete at the Notre Dame 46. Couldn't tell if Bowen deflected it as much as the ball just found him as he was in coverage, but the Heels will punt with 13:28 to go.
1: I mean, Edwards had an indicator when he ran motion that it was a defender running across the formation. Signals man coverage, generally going to bring a little extra pressure. Drake Bowen ends up getting his hand on that football, knocks it up into the air. North Carolina fortunate that Notre Dame didn't get another interception on that tipped pass.
0: Trying to find reserve tight end Carson Snead coming from left to right. Faison back at his 11. Burrell to punt. Catches this and barely got the punt away. Flag comes in, but it came in before he got touched. That ball hits at the far side numbers at the 27 and tumbles out of bounds. That flag was thrown before contact happened on Burrell. So I'm wondering what this is going to be. Just a 33-yard punt as it tumbled out of bounds into the Notre Dame bench.
1: Bryce Young, 95, started to walk up to both the officials discussing it. They quickly told him to get away.
0: It hit the plant leg, but the flag was being thrown before that, so it is a hold on North Carolina, so it wasn't the fact that Burrell got contacted.
2: Holding kicking team number 48, that 10-yard penalty. We had it to the end of the play. First down, Notre Dame.
0: Well, the fact that not only did Burrell get hit, but it was the plant leg, you can understand the frustration for the Heels, because if the plant leg is hit, that's supposed to be an automatic first down.
1: Well, and if the holding ended up coming on the player that ended up putting him into the punter, that's not going to be it's not going to be a roughing penalty.
0: Let's take a break. The 13-20 to play. The score in Chapel Hill: Notre Dame 34, North Carolina 20. This is Westwood One's coverage of NCAA football.
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0: Florida leads 17-13. SMU's got a 19-10 lead on Boston College. Michigan got a 79-yard pick six, holds a one-point lead at Minnesota, 14-13. Wisconsin had the big comeback last week at Penn State and leading Michigan State today, 24-3. Wake Forest blowing out Stanford, 43-3. West Virginia and Iowa State are tied at 28. We're coming up after the game. Let's get back to Chapel Hill, Danny and Derek.
1: Thank you, John. 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Notre Dame 34, North Carolina 20. Irish quarterback C.J. Carr has thrown four touchdowns. He has run in another. I see the clock. I see what that Notre Dame offense has done this half. If North Carolina doesn't build a wall, this one is going to be over pretty quickly.
2: Yeah, I think Notre Dame would be very content here to run this football play after play if they continue to have the same type of success that they have here in the second half and continue to let this clock work in their favor.
1: Their last four true drives have all been at least nine plays. That has consumed clock. And that has slowly suffocated North Carolina, which puts five on the front out of the shotgun with two wides to the left. Ball their own 35, first and 10. Carr the snap. Williams the back. It's no play action. They'll throw it down. Williams to catch it and hit by his ankles. Tamir Hickman Collins, first time he has been in on defense this half, makes the wrap up after a 2-yard gain. Went to the 37.
2: A little bit of a tendency breaker there, right, with Dorn through the air the first play of this drive. Still ends up being kind of like a result of a run, but a good tackle there by Hickman Collins, as you mentioned, to get him down on the ground early.
1: Only the fifth pass they've thrown all half. Pistol with a wide either way and an H on either side. Second down and eight from the 37. The snap. There's the midline for Aeneas Williams. Can use those broad shoulders to power and snap his way through the middle of the line. Up to the 40 and the 41. We'll call that four. Third down and four for Notre Dame. 2.5 into the fourth quarter. Irish by 14. North Carolina defense desperately needs a stop, but it seems like it's been just chunks of yardage. Not big chunks, but steady, chain-moving running attack. They reflood the stadium. Thankfully, they haven't reflooded the field with all the rain that has fallen over the last couple of hours here in Chapel Hill. Larson Moses is the H on the left. It's a shotgun for Carr. Bends down to receive the snap. Inside for Aeneas Williams. Kept his legs moving, and that little nudge. The gold helmet sticks out ahead of the 45, and the Irish convert on third down for just the fourth time in nine tries. Incidentally, they have three on fourth. See him on the tackle, but Aeneas Williams moves the chains.
2: That second effort there, as you mentioned, just finds a little bit of a gap and continues to pump those legs and just gets the football past that. But just in the 45-yard line was enough for a first down. So they've used three backs now on three straight drives to make sure whoever is in the game is completely fresh, and all three of them are having success.
1: Faison, Greathouse, Larson, the three left are all tight near the left tackle, Will Black. Snap middle to Hashes from the 45, first and 10. Carr tries his luck, throws right, it's caught. Micah Gilbert onto the North Carolina end of the field, out of bounds at the Tar Heel 44. That's 11 for Micah Gilbert, who's been much quieter this afternoon. His second catch on just his third target, but a first down for the Irish.
2: Yeah, just real easy, deep speed out there close to the Notre Dame sideline, and a really well-thrown ball in the conditions by C.J. Carr. Saw that ball come spinning out of his fingers to the right-hand side of the field, puts it right into the hands of Gilbert.
1: It's lightened up, but it definitely still is steady here in the triangle. Carr looks right and left, wipes off those hands at the plus 44. It's first and 10. Carson gets tighter. Here's the snap, flag down. We haven't had one of those on Notre Dame all half, but it appears that the Irish moved early.
3: False start, offense, number 75. 5-yard penalty, replay, first down.
1: 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Got the right guard Sullivan Absher for being a little bit eager. And this is something that Notre Dame does not do very often. They're behind the chains a bit on first and 15. Committed only 13 penalties and missed their fifth game of the season. That is the fewest in the country. North Carolina is who they were jockeying with, but it's a game less for the Heels. Harvey showing blitz off the right edge. Clap snap. They bring five. Call on first and 15. Feathers this left sideline. Took forever to get to its target, but it's Jordan Faison that brings it home and keeps his feet as he goes from the blue turf out of bounds to the green turf out of bounds. Drags to the North Carolina 39. It's still third down with Kenton Dobson, the fine freshman, shadowing him along the boundary.
2: Yeah, that's the second straight time that

0: CJ Carr is thrown in the direction of the freshman Dobson. The last time it was the completion on the right side of the field to Gilbert. That time goes back to Faison, and he cuts into the distance from that penalty, gets him back to a manageable second down.
1: 8 for 132 for Faison. That went for 10. Larson has to chug into a motion off to the H on the right with twin receivers that way. Aeneas Williams joins the extra bodies on the right off the right hip of the gun. Here's second down and 5. Looks through the middle. Carr off 1 foot. Throws to the right sideline. That ball is caught on the slide inside the 35. Jaden Greathouse, who had the first touchdown, makes his first catch since. That goes for 6. And despite being first and 15, it takes only 2 plays for the Irish to move the chains as we cross 9:30 left, up 14 in Chapel Hill.
0: C.J. Carr sees that North Carolina is going to bring a little pressure that time and again. It just kind of rolls out, retreats a little bit to give himself some extra time, but he's able to find his receiver, Greathouse, for another completion and a first down. Now I think he'll get back to the running game and continue to work this clock.
1: You would think so as Gilbert slows his motion, goes off to the right. Aeneas Williams, the back in the gun. The clap, the snap, play action, throw right sideline. Gilbert, plenty of space. Caught at the 27, inside the 25. Ends up getting extra inside the 20. He got Patterson out of the way and down to the North Carolina 19-yard line. 14 more for number 14, Micah Gilbert. And that was all him as Carr just put it on him.
0: Well, we had just talked about how throughout the course of the third quarter, they threw it just 3 times and it was all run game. Now kind of flipping the script as they're continuing to drive here in the fourth quarter, putting the ball through the air more and trusting their quarterback, and he's making the throws.
1: Motion from Cooper Flanagan makes it a 3-by-1 from the right hash. First and 10 at the 19, the clap, the snap. Zone look, inside left tackle, Aeneas Williams charges ahead, has his progress slowed and finally stopped at the 16 after 3. Giddens stands him up for UNC, but now with 8:20 to play and a 2-score game, we're kind of getting to what we talked about. The clock is being drained and drained, and North Carolina is on the verge of seeing this one put away.
0: Yeah, they're success has come from their balance. A lot of run game in the third quarter, their offensive line just dominating up front, and now throwing it a little bit more, but still having plenty of success, being very efficient with the football, well-thrown balls from C.J. Carr.
1: Leck locked to 5, Notre Dame now more than 2-1 out, gating North Carolina, 441 to 202. The snap, Carr, he wants his 5th touchdown pass, throws end zone for Greathouse. Incomplete, well covered from behind by Peyton Waters. It is 3rd down for Notre Dame on the verge of a 6th touchdown for Carr, the 3rd down at the 16.
0: Ball just flutters up there a little bit too long, and it allows Peyton Waters to catch up. I think Greathouse had a step on him at about the 5-yard line, but right at the last second, Waters finds it, puts his left arm in the air, and just at the end knocks the ball away.
1: Notre Dame trying to put another dent in the best touchdown percentage red zone defense in the country coming in. UNC had only allowed 2 and 8 possessions. Notre Dame has 3 red zone touchdowns today. 3rd down and 6 from the 16. Carr, the snap, gives it along the inside. They get the stop at the 13-yard line. Aeneas Williams has the tote. With 7:36 left, Notre Dame's offense leads the field this time on 4th down. Haven't said that much today. And Porath looks for a field goal try.
0: Now they're just looking for a solid, smooth operation between snapper, holder, and kicker here to get them up by 17, which puts them a full 3 scores up.
1: Couldn't be much more at center for Spencer Porath, who is 5 of 6 on the year. And mishandled a PAT try in the third quarter. This one from 31. Snap ball plays down, lines it up, and drills it right through. That's a 3-score lead in Chapel Hill with 7:05 left. It's number 3, Notre Dame 37, North Carolina 20. 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
3: 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A boa constrictor-like second half from Notre Dame as they have upped the lead to 37-20 following the 31-yard field goal from Spencer Porat. This is just ridiculous. Time of possession since the second half began. You ready?
4: Okay.
3: Notre Dame, 19 minutes, 39 seconds, and we still have 7:05 to go. North Carolina's had the football for 3:02 in the second half. After it was pretty much even at halftime.
4: 3 minutes and 2 seconds of possession time. They're still able to get 7 points on the board thanks to a kickoff return for a touchdown, but that's not necessarily the recipe that you're looking for, especially now that you're trailing by 17 points.
3: There have been longer stretches for Notre Dame in between first downs on drives than North Carolina has had the ball the entire half. And they appear to be on their way to a 15th consecutive double-digit victory, which is a mind-blowing stat as well. Last team to do that, Florida Gators, had 15 straight from 08 through 09. But trying to back up the number 3 national ranking, trying to at least keep pace with Texas still number 1, Georgia number 2. We're still a month away from those first CFP rankings as well. Thresher will kick it off. Notre Dame has kicked once back in the direction of Jaden Jefferson since the 97-yard touchdown, but he fair caught it. From right to left, the toe hits the football. Swinging this way, the tee is up, and there's the touchback as it hits behind the seat in Carolina. Just 7:05 to go. The rain has picked up again. This is the way that it was late in the first half. But once North Carolina had that 15-play scoring drive to get it to 21-14, okay, there's something here. Yep. Then they get the kickoff return touchdown, yep, and it's, whoa. But then they miss the PAT, and it's been all Notre Dame since.
4: All Notre Dame since that point. They've ran it in the last drive. They threw it. They've been able to do a little bit of what they wanted to. And now they're really putting the pressure on North Carolina with 7 minutes left that they got to score quickly.
3: 14 yards of total offense this half because they've only had 7 snaps. Billy Edwards, the quarterback, trips left. First and 10 at the 25. The snap, the flare out to the right, screen setup. Damon June, right past 1, 35. Hey, there's a first down run for Damon June. They'll mark him out at the 37. It goes for a dozen to Damon June. It's his second catch of the game.
4: They're not going to quite go fast yet. Billy Edwards still getting him in the huddle, but at some point they're going to have a little bit of tempo about them. They want to try to make something happen here in the final 7 minutes of this game.
3: Now Bobby Petrino, the OC, is more of an effect tempo, not we go tempo. Trips left, tight right. That's Thurman. June still the back. The snap. Edwards, eyes left the entire way. Looks to the side and just didn't get enough on it. Trying to find Kekahuna. Slot receiver's not been targeted all game. It appeared that Jaden Sanders was in coverage, but that ball landed a good 3 to 5 yards short of Tretch Kekahuna.
4: Doesn't even really give him an opportunity there. And again, I'm not quite sure if that's elements, but we didn't really see it affect C.J. Carr on the last drive. So he's not able to give his receiver an opportunity to make a play on that ball.
3: Edwards has been much more efficient since the back-to-back interceptions in the first half, but those turnovers cost North Carolina 14 points, and you're down by 17. Second and 10 at the 37. Pistol. Edwards takes, gives inside June, stakes his way to the 40-yard line, redirects his shoulders, gets the hips squared up, and dives ahead of the 43-yard line for 6. Luke Talich, who had one of those picks in the first half, brings him to the ground.
4: Delayed draw action there, and June is able to make Jaden Osbury miss as Osbury's got a chance right in the middle of the hole, but he's not able to get him down on the ground, and much more manageable third down here for Billy Edwards.
3: Just 6 minutes left, bump and run coverage on the outside. North Carolina, a 3rd and 4 at their 43, right of center. Snap. Don't look off the left side. Buried. That time, Armel Mookum, the defensive tackle. makes the play at the line of scrimmage. It is fourth down and a 17-point game with 5:45 left. You got to

0: go if you're the Heels.
1: Yeah, this is a tough situation for them after the tackle for loss. Not only do they have to go for it for an opportunity here, but they're sitting on their own 42. You don't convert here, you're going to give Notre Dame an extremely short field.
0: I think the North Carolina fans are wanting the pace to pick up a little bit. Inside of 5.5, they've had the football for 90 seconds, but they haven't had a whole lot of get up and go. 37-20 is the lead. Play clock is down to 7. This is 4th down and 5 for the game at the 42 to snap. Middle blitz for Duliame Asa. He hits it. Throw to the right sideline. That's caught at the 48. Jordan Schiff secures it. Cradles it to his chest. Out of bounds in plus territory at the Notre Dame 48-yard line. Jaden Sanders knocked him out. That close, though, to be a potentially game-ending sack from Duliame Asa. Give credit to Edwards for getting rid of that.
1: Yeah, he knew he was going to take a hit. He was under pressure here as Notre Dame brings an extra defender, but he's got Schiff coming out of his break on an out route, puts it out in front of him. Schiff makes the tackle to keep this drive going.
0: Reception of 10 for Jordan Schiff, who makes his fifth catch. Now, that ball was pretty well thrown to the sideline where it really didn't sail to the left, so you wonder if that's something that Notre Dame has picked up on. Twins either way, the snap at the plus 48, first and 10. Edwards, steady pocket right side, caught Schiff, he's open. He stepped out of bounds and prevented himself a chance from getting about 10 more yards, but the toe hits the white at the 27 for 21 to Jordan Schiff.
1: Edwards dropping that one in the soft spot of the zone, right over the top of the corner. But before the safety can get down on top of that football, Schiff with another catch for a first down.
0: And the ball is set, so the clock is winding. Well, as soon as we say that, they stop it at 4:16.
2: The ruling on the field is a completed catch. The play is under further review.
0: And maybe to see that Schiff actually did step out of bounds when they blew the whistle is pretty clear on our side of the field. He would have had about 10 more had he kept his feet in.
1: Yeah, he kind of lost track of where he was on the field as he kind of turned around to make this catch. We're going to take a look at the replay here. Go ahead.
0: Let's pause 10 seconds for station identification. 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

0: Well, let's just say that Jordan Shipp may not wear as wide of a shoe as we thought initially. I still think that that third step near the 25 might be out, but we'll get the call here.
1: After further review, the ruling on the field is upheld.
2: All right, so they're going to say that where they got a mark is accurate after taking another look at it.
0: They'll keep it at the 27 after a gain of 21 to Shipp. That was an awfully quick review for something that looked closer than it was live. Hey,
2: well, we only saw one view. Maybe they had another. They had a whole host of them. They can go through it a lot faster than we can, Danny. Give that credit.
0: Sadler and Kekahuna are right. The tight end Thurman is slot right with Shipp at the right numbers. He's getting bump and run, but he could have a one-and-one if they check that. Thurman tightens up the snap. First instead of the 27. Give to Benjamin Hall. One-on-one. Tries to outrun Billy Amu Asa once, twice. Does secure the angle. Ends up getting more of an escort out of bounds inside the 25. Down to the 23 for a gain of four.
2: However, we're at 4 minutes and counting here. This drive has just taken a little bit too long.
0: It's reminiscent of the drive that they had at the end of the second quarter, but that was to cut it to one score. You're down 17 points, so this is you got to show at least a little bit of pace here.
2: Or take a shot down the field.
0: That's what I'm thinking. If they continue the one-on-one, Shipp receiving could get a bump and run. Edwards takes the snap. Backside pressure. Edwards has his jersey tugged. Sprints ahead left. 20 at the numbers. 15 goes out of bounds before he can get pummeled. He's out of bounds at the 13. It's a 10-yard run for Billy Edwards, who it looked like was going to have his jersey pulled back, but enough strength to go ahead, and then a diagonal pass to the far side for the first down.
2: Now, this is the one they were trying to take a shot downfield, but again, he feels the pressure coming off of both sides.
0: Like the freshman, Rodney Dunham about had that shirt tail, but couldn't get enough of a grasp on it. At the 13, left hash, first and 10. Straight drop after the gun snap. Edwards throws left to the end zone. Tipped out of bounds near the pylon. Front left side incomplete. Try to go back to Thurman, but a Don Shuler, the captain, and the guy that everybody says is the heartbeat of that defense, makes for second and 10.
2: Yeah, with great technique, too. Again, using the backside arm, the left side to knock that football away. It was a pretty good ball there from Billy Edwards out in front of his tight end, giving him an opportunity, but even better defended by Shuler.
0: Those two hooked up on a similar route on the other side of the field going in this direction at the end of the second quarter. Edwards has thrown touchdowns twice. He's thrown picks twice.

0: twice, 15-26 for 195. Trips right at the 13, first and 10, UNC, down 37-20. Just 3:05 left. The staff, he straddles the 22, pauses, throws a little caught. Jordan Schiff, wrapped up right away at the 10-yard line. Open field tackle from Talich. A gain of 3 on the cut across from Schiff, who makes his 7th catch. He's over 100, but it's 3rd down for the Heels.
1: Yes, Talich immediately coming downhill, not trying to go for the football, just making sure that he secured the tackle first.
0: Billy Amuasa is ferocious when he blitzes. He about got to Edwards again. Here's the 3rd down and 7 snap of the 10. Edwards throws left, caught, bump off, touchdown, North Carolina. It goes back to Thurman, and he needs to be separated from Jalen Snead, the linebacker. It felt like he ran into the edge of an entertainment center, as it's now 37-26 on Thurman's 2nd touchdown catch of the game, and Edwards' 3rd thrown. We have an injured Irish at the 5.
1: Yeah, Thurman's just lined up on the left side at the end of the line of scrimmage and just runs a quick out route, but it's end up, he makes the catch, and it's the contact with Leonard Moore, number 15.
2: Yeah.
1: Tries to knock the football away, loses that battle to the much larger tight end in Thurman at 6'6", 245, and he's able to get into the end zone for his 2nd touchdown of the game.
0: Not sure if I'm Thurman, I want to stand over top of anybody, still down by 2 scores, but it is his 2nd of the game to cut it to 11, and they're still looking at Leonard Moore at the 5-yard line where the numbers would be. That's your All-American, that's who many consider the best corner in the country. They do have him in a seated position, getting examined by the Notre Dame athletic training staff. We have 2:36 left. If you're North Carolina, do you think about going for 2 here to make it 9, or do they just kick and go for 10, considering they've already missed on 1?
1: Yeah. I think they're just going to get an extra point attempt here.
0: Okay.
1: Good to see Moore get up, kind of jog off on his own there. He's going to be really important to this defensive success the rest of the season.
0: So Bill Belichick not operating by the Pete Golding standard of going for 2.
1: Is that a thing?
0: It was a few weeks ago at Oxford. That was fun, man. Different kind of fun with a lot of rain today in Chapel Hill. Beerhoff just back in. This PAT is blocked. No good. DJ McKinney coming off the edge, got a glove on the football. With 2:36 left in Chapel Hill, the score, Notre Dame 37, North Carolina 26. 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
0: Westwood One's broadcast of college football is intended solely for the private, non-commercial use of our audience. Any reproduction, retransmission, or other use of this broadcast without the express written consent of Learfield and Westwood One is strictly prohibited. I think we found North Carolina's views. If they put together more than 10 plays in a drive, they're going to get a touchdown, because that's the 3rd time they've done it today, but it's the 2nd time they missed fire on a PAT, blocked at the line of scrimmage. So that is why Notre Dame's lead is 37-26 with 2:36 remaining in Chapel Hill, Derek Rackley.
1: Yeah, we haven't seen a whole lot of special teams miscues throughout the first month of the season.

0: Danny, but it's almost like we're making up for it here all in one game as the rain has started to fall here in the second half, and we've seen mishandled snaps, we've seen blocks, I mean, extra points and field goals have become a bit adventurous.
1: I'd like to point out that I did suggest North Carolina should go for two.
0: You did say that?
1: Right before the block.
0: Yeah, I mean, just now, since the block, you just look like a genius now, right? See, I told you so, because I knew it was going to get blocked, so they should have gone for two anyway. You know, there's one thing I will tell you, okay? Offensive coordinator positions in Division I college football, they pay really well. So I would say, you know, go after it.
1: Cluster of guys at three different destinations as the Hartford Tar Heels go onside kick. It hops once, twice, thrice to the near sideline. Covered up by Notre Dame at the 46. The Irish will take over following that one. James Flanagan, one of the Notre Dame tight ends, got both arms on that football.
0: Just got to get that big bounce, the awkward bounce when you try to run an onside kick and just never got it. Just went right into the hands of the tight end, Flanagan. Notre Dame's able to get back on top of the ball.
1: If it comes up, it'll matter. But North Carolina only has two timeouts left. They do have the two-minute timeout, 2:35 remaining. So this isn't an issue where Notre Dame can just sit on this. 444 total yards, 210 on the ground, 234 through the air. Considering the conditions, that kind of balance is mighty impressive.
0: Very impressive.
1: C.J. Carr looks back. I thought he was expecting a reset play clock, but still had 20 on it. He's accounted for all five touchdowns. The snap after Jeffrey's motion. Inside give on first and 10 from the plus 46. Oh, that's a nice little chunk of 7 yards down to the 39-yard line for second down and three. Derek McDonald makes the tackle on the outstanding freshman, Jonas Walton. He's up to 96 yards rushing and will have a stoppage with 2:20 left. North Carolina calls one of those two timeouts.
0: Yeah, Bill Belichick not going to just let them take this down to the two-minute timeout here, so he's going to stop it. But I'll tell you what, if Notre Dame continues to run the football like that, it's almost like delaying the inevitable, right?
1: Now, various times, they have featured James. They have featured Williams. James had his game against Michigan State. Last week in Purdue was Borneus Williams, who had been the quote-unquote starter. But Jonas Walton, the freshman, 18 for 96 today, and a lot of it has been since the third quarter started.
0: Yeah, not one of these running backs is over 100 yards individually, but they got 40 carries for 217 yards collectively as a team. That's 5.4 yards a carry. I mean, you start thinking about that, right? That's two runs and a first down every single time you run the football.
1: Meanwhile, that Notre Dame defense, it looks like for the fifth straight game, they're going to hold the opponent under 300 total yards, and for the sixth straight, under 100 yards rushing. Three tights and a wide, single back Walton, second and three at the 39. The snap, midline, turns over left tackle. Walton just finds a little bit of space and does the rest. Dives inside the 35 to the 34. Peyton Seelman makes the tackle for the Heels. That is a Notre Dame first down. The clock will wind to the two-minute timeout. North Carolina is going to keep its last timeout, which you would think that they would use on the next offensive snap. There's the whistle. We'll take a break with just 2 minutes left in Chapel Hill. The score, number 3, Notre Dame 37, North Carolina 26. 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
7: 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So go ahead, add

0: North Carolina was up 7-0 after an opening drive touchdown covered 74 yards in 7 plays. It was Notre Dame that scored 3 unanswered touchdowns. It was North Carolina that responded back with 13. The 13 is a key because instead of 21 up, after the kickoff return touchdown by Jefferson, no attempt on the PAT because of the snap and the hold. 21-20 instead of 21 up. So we'll never really know what this one could have been despite dealing with the conditions, the wind, and the rain ever since late in the second quarter.
1: Yeah, but this is it's been a Notre Dame team, I feel like, that's been impressive in the second half. Some of these long drives that they've put together, and then even here in the fourth quarter, thinking when they could probably just run it because North Carolina had not shown that they could slow it down, they decided to put the ball through the air, and they had a ton of success. I mean, C.J. Carr was very accurate. The ball was not slipping out of his hands. Wide receivers were making catches. So it was almost like North Carolina defensively had no idea what was coming at them because it was run, then pass, pass, run. Really good play calling here offensively from Mike Denbrock and company.
0: I'll throw a really bad pun at you.
1: Oh, boy. Here we go.
0: Carr sets the pace.
1: See? You know, there's so many people that are listening that are just like, boom, boom, shh. Wah, wah. You got away with another one earlier the year that North Carolina was looking for the luck of the Irish. I caught it, okay? I catch all your little things that you do, okay?
0: First and 10 at the 34. Three tights, one wide receiver left. C.J. Carr has been tremendous. 5 touchdowns, 4 through the air, 1 on the ground. Counterplay left after the snap. Give to Walton. Looked like he was going to get upended and maybe lose control of that football. Steelman was at the bottom of the pile on the wrap-up. Still goes for a gain of 3. The Heels not calling that last timeout yet. That's the only time they could stop the clock the rest of the way. This Notre Dame team is going to continue to get attention naturally, but now with a 15th consecutive win, by double digits, something that has not happened in college football in a decade and a half. They range in the pistol. Walton's still in. 20 carries, 104 yards for the freshman, Jonas Walton. The lead is 11 with 1:18 left. And let the play clock run down to 2. The snap. Stretch play right. Walton can find the hole. Picking his way through. Bounces around the corner. 25 to the 20. Up the numbers to the 15 to the 10. Battering rams his way over the top and scores. Well, there's a flag down.
2: Offense number 87.
0: There you go.
2: 10-yard penalty. Replay second down.
0: Couldn't tell if the far side official said that he may have stepped out of bounds either. The 31-yard touchdown is all for naught. On the hold on Flanagan. Yeah, he definitely didn't step out of bounds. That's a heck of a run that gets erased by Walton.
1: Jonas Walton's thinking, oh, man, that was a really good run, too. And it gets called back. I actually thought he was going to just cut back inside and then slide down on the ground.
0: Yeah.
1: But he saw a little seam and he said, no, I'm trying to get into the end zone.
0: It would be his first one. March that back to the 41-yard line. 107 left. Second down and 17. Ready for play whistled, but because it's an offensive penalty, the clock does not run. So the Heels can still stop it one more time. Heavy formation for the left hash. Craig to snap it back to Carr. Jeffrey motions into the middle of the line of scrimmage. The snap and the give. Walton over left guard. Tries left tackle. Stood up, stop. Inside the 40. Barely. There is the final UNC timeout. Safety Javion Butts fills the hole for UNC. Third down, 15 with 102 left. But UNC is out of clock stoppages as they throw 37-26 here at Keenan Stadium. It just never feels like Notre Dame is out in front of its skis.
1: Yep.
0: They know who they are, especially offensively, and what they want to do. A year ago, it was the 2 first-down running backs, so the thought was, can C.J. Carr win without that? He has. They're about to be 5-0. Defensively, I'm bought in. Notre Dame is pretty legit defensively.
1: Yeah, they've got talent at all 3 levels, which is extremely important. Not only do they have talent, but they've got, like, all-American caliber players at all 3 levels. And to your point, Danny, like, you got a quarterback that doesn't get fazed. Like, he's looked like he has been in control the entire game. Nothing gets to him. He's kind of one of those guys that whether it's good or bad, he's kind of got that same attitude, just kind of flat line, right? That's the quality that you're looking for out of your quarterback.
0: 13 passing touchdowns for C.J. Carr, just the 1 interception. That was a week ago against Purdue. And even that, with a short field, Purdue was stopped on downs inside the Notre Dame.

0: Notre Dame 10-yard line, so the defense had C.J. Carr's back. Pistol with Walden 3 yards behind Carr. Just 1:02 left. This is 3rd and 15. Ball to North Carolina 39. Heels will fly across the front. The snap, stretch play right, turns to more of an over guard with Walden. Gets 1-2 yards to the 37. Leroy Jackson makes the tackle for the Heels. See what Notre Dame chooses to do after they let this clock run. Just 40 seconds left. There's still 24 on the play clock. But the Irish leading 37-26 are going to make it 15 consecutive victories since last September. Everybody looking to the side to see what Marcus Freeman wants to do. Play clock down to 10. Remember, North Carolina cannot stop this. Game clock is at 20 with 4 on the play clock. They both tick the 3-2-1. And there's the timeout by Notre Dame with 16 seconds left. You hear the faint go Irish chants off in the distance. Those making the trip from South Bend. I'm not going to say they necessarily enjoy the weather in Chapel Hill, but they're going to enjoy the experience.
1: Well, I'll actually tell you that I was having dinner in the hotel lobby last night, and there was some Notre Dame fans that were not from South Bend. There was a group that was there from, I think they lived in Charlotte. So they were coming to the game, and it's probably known about some of these large historical football programs is that they got fans that are located all across the country looking for any opportunity to see their team play.
0: They're going to have their ACC allotment this year at 6 games, but the fact that they have played in almost 20 NFL stadiums, it is a true nationwide program, and it's been that way for so long. Pistol formation, 2 H's, 2 wide receivers, bump and run to the right, 4th and 13 at the 37, to 16 ticks left. Carr leans in, takes a low snap, gives to Walden coming this way, finds one, finds two blocks, 35 inside the 30, stays in bounds to the 25 and almost picked up the first, needed a Baker's dozen, got a dozen instead with Butts making the tackle. The Irish are stopped on 4th down and with 9 seconds left, North Carolina's offense back out for one more go.
1: And that's, you know, technically going to go down as a 4th down conversion that's missed, but that was an intentional 4th down there, right? Not trying to put anything in the air or try to punt it or kick a field goal that gets blocked. So it'll still go down as a 4th down miss, but I think they were completely fine with that result.
0: Notre Dame sends 6 guys deep, 4 in the line of scrimmage, 1 bump and run corner. Actually, that corner, Sanders, backs way back. So just 4 up front. Pistol for Edwards. 1st down and 10 from their own 25-yard line. Inside give coming this way past the 33 up to the 35-yard line. That's Benjamin Hall, who gets 11. They stop the clock with 1 second left because it's a 1st down. Now they wind the clock, and that is the end of this one in Chapel Hill. Notre Dame trailed for the first time in 4 games, but thanks to 5 combined touchdowns by C.J. Carr and another dominant performance by that Fighting Irish defense, the number 3 team in the country stays undefeated over top of the North Carolina Tar Heels today at Keenan Stadium. The final score, 37-26, Derek Rackley.
1: Sometimes you come to these games and you're saying, okay, one team looks like they're better than the other, one team's rated in the top 5, but you want to see how they play on the road, you want to see how they play with conditions, knowing that weather was going to be in the forecast this week, but nothing really fazed Notre Dame. Getting behind once, having North Carolina's cut back into the lead, Notre Dame still kind of felt like they were in control, and in the second half just kind of asserted their dominance, if you will. Whether it was offensively, defensively, quarterback played well, ran the football, offensive line, defense, all 3 levels. We saw a total team effort, maybe, Danny, aside from allowing the kickoff return from the touchdown.
0: 6 straight games, preventing the opponent from rushing for 100 yards. All 5 games this year as well, the Irish defense under 300 total yards allowed. The final score in Chapel Hill, Notre Dame 37, North Carolina 26. 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
10: Here at our Westwood One Studios, recapping Notre Dame and North Carolina. The Irish going for a 15th straight victory going back to last season, early last season, trying to go to 22-2 in their history against the Tar Heels. But the big underdog Tar Heels scored first. What a great first possession they had. First play was a one-handed catch by Jordan Shipp, and then Billy Edwards hooked up with Shipp on a 44-yard completion, and then Edwards threw a 6-yard touchdown pass to Shamar Easter, and 5.5 minutes in, Carolina had themselves a 7-0 lead. But the Irish would respond. That was kind of a theme today. 75 yards, 7 plays. C.J. Carr had 3 completions and then threw a 28-yard touchdown pass to Jordan Faison, who had a big day. That made it 7-7, and while the Tar Heels' first possession was great, second possession, not so great. First play, Billy Edwards got hit through an interception. Notre Dame cashed in. Next play, Carr, 12 yards to Jaden Greathouse. So two touchdowns in 15 seconds, and Notre Dame led 14-7 after the first quarter. And before that quarter was over, Edwards threw another interception, and the Irish cashed in there. They had a 3rd and 7 at the North Carolina 39.
11: Up 14-7 to start the second at the North Carolina 39. It's 3rd down and 7. Heels, they rarely blitz, but they're showing it. They are coming with 7. Drop late. Carr throws right sideline. Wide open. Diving catch. Touchdown, Notre Dame! Right back to Jordan Faison. 39 yards. 3 first-half touchdowns for Carr. It is 20-7.
10: Yeah, Faison had a big first half with over 100 yards in the 2 TDs. So 3 straight possessions, touchdowns, all of them C.J. Carr TD passes. And after a 3-and-out for Carolina, it was almost 4 straight touchdowns. They went for it on a 4th and goal, but the 3 did not convert. So still 21-7, and the Tar Heels had done nothing since that first possession, but suddenly they went 97 yards in 15 plays, a drive that took half of that second quarter, and they got into the end zone.
11: McGill offset lefty as a 3rd down carry for a first earlier today. 2x2, the step, blitz through the middle, great pickup, throw to the right side of the end zone, sliding attack, inbound, caught, touchdown Thurman, 14 yards.

0: by the heels. It is a one-score game. 21-13, Irish still lead, but the heels back in track.
1: Yeah, down just 7 at halftime, and knowing they were going to get the ball first, sure enough, to start the second half, Notre Dame kicked off.
2: Jefferson and Kekahuna deep to receive Drescher's kickoff from left to right. It's a high but a shorter kick with the raindrops falling. Jefferson takes it inside the right hash of the 2. Snake the little off to the 20, across the 25. The crowd gets up. 30 across the 35, up to the 40, to the sideline. 45, to the 40, to the 30. Inbound, and in the end zone. It's a ball game in Chapel Hill. Touchdown, North Carolina. 97 yards for Jaden Jefferson.
1: Yeah, looking like a tie game, except they had a bad snap on the PAT. So it was 21-20, and again, an Irish response. 75 yards, 17 plays, a drive that took 9 minutes, 10 seconds. They had already converted 2 fourth downs. They went for it, a 4th and goal at the 3. It was the Wrangler highlight of the game.
2: And the Irish say we're going again. 17th play of the drive. We're coming up on 9 minutes off the clock. The lead is 1 for the number 3 team. Out of the shotgun. Clap, no snap. Will ease off the throttle as the play clock approaches 10. This drive started at the 14:46 mark. There's now 5:53 on it. Carr approaches the line of scrimmage. Play clock at 4. Aeneas Williams doesn't look like there's going to be a snap. A clap. There was a flinch off the right side of the line. Flag down. Free play. Carr backpedals near the 15. Shuffles right near the numbers. Looks to run. He can keep. Carr straight ahead. Dive. Touchdown, Notre Dame.
1: But cuts being now up to 20% lighter. Show now at Wrangler.com. Worth noting, we talked to Marcus Freeman on the pregame. We talked about how this week he revealed that his wife doesn't like it when he goes for it on fourth down. And he missed the first half, but he converted 3 times fourth down on that drive. Made it 27-20. They had a bad hold on a PAT. It was a wet ball. And 27-20 going to the fourth quarter, and this was the first play of the fourth.
2: A big lean in from Carr. 2 claps down the step. Pressure front side. The throw left flat. Paul James in the 5. Great move to stay in bounds. That was disgusting. Touchdown. Notre Dame. He beat Patterson and ends up with a 6-yard receiving score. C.J. Carr now 5 touchdowns today. It's 33-20 Irish.
1: Yeah, 4 passes and a run. After a North Carolina punt, Notre Dame drove again. This time settled for a 31-yard Spencer for a field goal. 37-20. Carolina had some great drive. They didn't do much on their other drives, but they had a great one at the end. 75 yards, 11 plays, and Billy Edwards threw another TD pass to Jelani Thurman. The PAT was blocked. We had 3 unsuccessful PATs in the second half. That made the final 37-20 as Notre Dame stays undefeated, going into a game next week with Stanford, who lost today to Wake Forest 57-3. Carolina now 2-2. Let's get you back to Chapel Hill and hear from the guys who call the game, Danny Reed and Derek Rackley.
3: All right, John Stashower, thank you very much. And Rack, the way that I'm thinking about this, we saw what Notre Dame typically does. But for North Carolina, we also saw how they're losing games, but also a recipe for how they can win some games if they're going to get to bowl eligibility this year.
4: Yeah, I mean, I think we talked about the turnover margin coming into the game, and Notre Dame ends up winning the turnover margin again. They came into the game +8, North Carolina was +1. So Notre Dame leaves here +10 with the way that they protected the football in some questionable conditions here in the second half, but still find a way to take the ball away in the first half, and they scored 14 points off of that, right? So just think about how that ends up spotting the team that's on the road an extra 14 points. North Carolina, I think they can run the football, and I think when Billy Edwards gets hot, he's got some options down the field, but they've got to find a little bit more consistency play after play, drive after drive. And that's what we did see from Notre Dame. It seemed like C.J. Carr was not fazed at all. Playing on the road, playing in conditions, running it, throwing it, you name it, they were able to execute all of it extremely well.
3: And I want to talk a lot about C.J. Carr. 5 touchdowns today, 4 through the air, 1 on the ground. First time a Notre Dame quarterback has done that since 2021. But I like what Jonas Walton did. 23 for 120. That's more than what he did the first 4 games. You know what you're going to get from Nolan James. You know what you're going to get from Aeneas Williams. But now, you know what you can get from Jonas Walton.
4: Yeah, that they've got 3 options now that are trying to replace the production that they had last year with 2 first-round draft pick running backs. And so they knew that there was going to be a little bit of a growing process here. But now through 5 games in the season, feeling that not only do they have 3 good

0: good backs, Danny, but they let him go like an entire drive. It's like we saw Jonas Walton, but then we didn't see him again for a while because it was Nolan James and then it was Aeneas Williams. It's like they almost got to wait their turn, but maybe that's a good thing. They're chomping at the bit. They're fresh. They're ready to come in and make plays.
1: 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Prevagen, made for your brain. Mentioned this a little bit during the fourth quarter. Notre Dame at one point had a more than 2-1 total yardage advantage. They end up 475-285. We talked already. That's the fifth consecutive game the Irish have not given up 300 total yards. On the ground, North Carolina, 23 carries, 77 yards. So that's six straight opponents that the Irish have out under 100 yards, going back to Stanford last November. C.J. Carr, 21 of 29, 234, four touchdowns, no picks. He ran in a touchdown. We heard the highlight from Stash on that fourth and goal, finishing up that 17-play drive that they converted three times on fourth down. Jordan Faison, best game of his career, 8 for 132, two touchdowns. On the other side, Jordan Shipp, his first career 100-yard game, he goes 7 for 109. Billy Edwards threw for 208, did have three touchdown passes. The other two went to Jelani Thurman, who had five catches for 50 yards, but those two first half interceptions led to 14 Notre Dame points. Notre Dame snapped it 23 more times than North Carolina, 74 snaps to 51. Irish had the football 37 minutes and 4 seconds.
0: Yeah, and the balance from Notre Dame was pretty impressive. 234 through the air, 241 on the ground. That's almost perfectly balanced offensively in a game that they needed, especially as the conditions started to become a problem in the second half.
1: And they reveled in the fact that with the rain falling, they realized, okay, we've got these running backs. We can pick and choose who we want to. Yeah. They established that, and North Carolina never had an answer.
0: Yeah, and I think that's what happens when you face a team that there's a reason why Notre Dame is number three in the country, is because offensively they've got a number of different weapons that can hurt you, and then defensively they got so many different, you know, all-American caliber players that find ways to make plays, whether it's D linemen, linebackers, defensive backs. They've got somebody that can take the football away, they got somebody that can get after the quarterback, and they got a bunch of people that can get running backs down on the ground.
1: And we're going to spend the next couple of weeks in the Big Ten, but before we get out of ACC country, final thoughts as Notre Dame wins it for the 15th straight time, all by double digits again.
0: Yeah, it was impressive, and as you know, you and I looked at this, Danny, I asked you during one of our last breaks, is now that we've had a chance to call a few of the teams that are in the top five, like, where does Notre Dame stack up? And I think the performance that we saw, the quarterback that they have, the fact that they didn't beat themselves, very disciplined game, just four penalties for 32 yards, no turnovers. With all the offensive and defensive talent that they have, with how they play the game, I definitely think they can compete. Now, they're going to have some challenges throughout the rest of the season, going on the road to play BYU, having to play one of the top teams in the country in Miami. SMU is going to be a little bit of a challenge for them as well. But we'll get a chance to see throughout the rest of the season if they are truly one of the best teams.
1: We talked earlier in the week that I'm not saying that they're as good as, but the quality, the execution, just the machine-like way they do things, it's reminiscent of Georgia. I would love to see those two play each other. The game would probably take an hour and 45 minutes, but that remains to be seen if they match up in the college football playoff. Our final score in Chapel Hill, number 3 Notre Dame defeats North Carolina 37-26. Let's send it back to John Stashower in our Westwood One studios.
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2: 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Our game won by Notre Dame, 37-26 at North Carolina. The Irish stay undefeated. Second-ranked Georgia looking to do likewise. Number one Texas off today. Georgia, who was home last week, we had that game against Oklahoma. Back home today against Vanderbilt.
5: Helton's the full. Frazier's the tail. Gunner under center, out of the eye. Gunner, gonna fake again, throwing it out right. Elias Williams reaches in the right corner. Touchdown! The big man with the old tight end sneak. And it's 27-14, Georgia.
2: Scott Howard on Learfield. Bulldogs in the fourth, leading Vandy 31-14. Looks like they'll stay undefeated. Seventh-ranked Alabama has done that. They've got themselves quite an offense. Crimson Tide today at unbeaten Mississippi State rolled to a 56-23 victory. SMU ranked 21st, 25-16 win over Boston College. And one other game involving a ranked team, and that's 20th-ranked Houston. Trailed all day against Central Florida. It was 17-0 in the third quarter, and all of a sudden the Cougars came alive, and this was our Wrangler highlight of the day.
6: 17-14, UCF on top. Wakeman running play, left side, touchdown, Houston. And for the first time today, the Cougars jump out in front. It's 20-17 with a point after to come. Third rushing touchdown of the day for Connor Wigman.
2: That's Kevin Eschenfelder on Learfield. So Houston was down 17-0 late third quarter. They scored three touchdowns in 9 minutes, and they won the game 27-17. Let's get to some games outside of the top 25. It has been a rough start for Michigan. They did have the win over Western Michigan. A lot of people think they didn't deserve it. Then they had the last-second loss last week at home to Iowa. And today they lost at Minnesota. Big win for the Gophers, 20-14. The Michigan offense really struggled. Only one TD because one of the touchdowns was a 79-yard pick six. A Big Ten team that's playing well these days, Wisconsin.
7: Badgers continuing to move forward without Abu Sama. Three receivers left, one on the right. Joseph, quarterback draw to the 45. Breaks free, 40, 35, 30. Joseph's got wheels at the 20, 10, 5. Touchdown, Wisconsin. Colton Joseph on the run, making a big play again with his feet. And the Badgers lead by 20.
2: That's Matt LaFay on Learfield. Wisconsin had such struggles last season offensively. Didn't really have a quarterback, but now they've got Colton Joseph. They had that big comeback to win last week at Penn State, and they rolled over Michigan State today, 31-3. Speaking of rolling, you mentioned this before because Stanford is next for Notre Dame. Stanford today went to Wake Forest and lost 57-3. Syracuse and UConn are in the final minute of regulation, and they're tied at 34. Iowa State, a touchdown with 2 minutes to go to beat West Virginia, 45-42. The 3:30 Eastern Time games just starting. That includes 5th-ranked Ohio State at unbeaten 14th-ranked Iowa, coming off that big win last week at Michigan. Florida had that big win at Ole Miss, over Ole Miss, and the Gators on the road today at Missouri. Also in the SEC, it's Auburn at Tennessee, Kentucky at South Carolina, and Miami's playing tonight at Clemson. USC's home for Washington. Indiana still unbeaten. They should stay that way. They tonight play Rutgers. Our game won by Notre Dame. It was 37-26 over North Carolina. We'll wrap things up after final time out. Listen to NCAA football on Westwood One.
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10: And the Irish say we're going again. 17th play of the drive. We're coming up on 9 minutes off the clock. The lead is one for the number three team. Out of the shotgun. Clap, no snap. We'll ease off the throttle as the play clock approaches 10. This drive started at the 14:46 mark. There's now 5:53 on it. Carr approaches the line of scrimmage. Play clock at 4. Aeneas Williams doesn't look like there's going to be a snap. A clap. There was a flinch off the right side of the line. Flag down. Free play. Carr backpedals near the 15. Shuffles right near the numbers. Looks to run. He can keep. Carr straight ahead. Dive. Touchdown Notre Dame.
11: 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The final score was Notre Dame 37 and North Carolina 26. 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Thank our crew today. The studio coordinator was Alex Tyker, the studio engineer, Matt Higdon, the studio producer, Dan Silverman. Production assistance provided by Mike Martinez and Cody Marsky. The spotter was Joel Weems, the statistician, Colin Lacey, the engineer, Ben Blevins, and the producer, Mike Dodson. Coordinating producers, Brian Finkelstein and Aaron Cummings. Executive producer is Mike Eby. The senior vice president of sports for Cumulus Media and Westwood One is Bruce Gilbert. Join us again next Saturday, our next broadcast of college football. It's sixth-ranked Indiana. The defending national champs travel to Lincoln, Nebraska. Face the Nebraska Cornhuskers. Danny Reed and Derek Rackley will have the action beginning at 11:30 a.m. Eastern Time. A reminder that if you can't get to a radio to hear us each week, you can listen to the live stream of every college football and NFL game we broadcast this season at our website, westwoodonesports.com, or download the Westwood One Sports app. Once again, final score from Chapel Hill, Notre Dame 37, North Carolina 26. For Danny Reed and Derek Rackley, I'm John Stashower. Thanks for joining us. 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
1: Kinnick Stadium in Iowa City, where the Buckeyes strike first, taking advantage of the Iowa Hawkeyes fumble taken from a strip sack and putting seven on the board alongside Chad Brown. I'm Greg Daniels. 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For the Iowa Hawkeyes, they started the game, Chad Brown. Nice 7-yard gain. Set themselves up second and, you know, not chasing the distance. Then a penalty. Then after that, disaster strikes. And now they find themselves down 7-0. And really, it couldn't have started any worse after the 2-play touchdown drive for Ohio State.
2: This is opposite of the Iowa formula here. To have a fumble, this offense has been clean pretty much all year long. Hank Brown's been really clean with the football to give the opponent great field position. These are all things that are counter to how Iowa has won games this year and won them for the last, 28 years since Kirk Ferentz has been a coach here. So we'll see if a Iowa team now shows up here with the second opportunity for them with the offense. Clean, smart, protect the football.
1: Marcello Diometti going to kick it off. This time maybe Brayden Jackson, who had a 100-yard return last week against Michigan in their comeback for Iowa. I was going to say maybe he'll get a crack at it, but I talked too long and the ball sailed way over his head. He will not get a crack at it. That has been decided. So you're Iowa now. You shake it off. You come back out. You still have probably most of your opening script. You wouldn't change that like a lot of teams script the first 15 or 20 plays, right?
2: I don't think there's any need to. We just need Hank Brown to protect the football better. Again, once you sense those Buckeye defenders coming around you, have far better ball protection and ball security in mind.
1: First and 10, Iowa trailing Ohio State 7-0. Very early, 13-18 left in the first quarter. Ball just inside the far hash, moving left to right. Fake to Kamari Moulton. Quick throw on the far sideline and incomplete, intended for Reese Vanderzee. And that ball just a little too far towards the paint for him to haul it in.
2: That was an RPO. It looked like the run play had a nice opportunity of hitting. Ends up pulling that out and throwing the football a little too wide for Vanderzee to come down with it.
1: Hank Brown completing 68% of his passes on the season. Hasn't thrown an interception, but maybe a little rattled at the start of this one after the fumble. Evan James in motion, left and then back to right. Iowa will hand it off up the middle. Kamari Moulton that time got some daylight between the left guard and the left tackle. Gained about 4 yards out to the 29-yard line, setting up 3rd and 6 for the Hawkeyes.
2: Unlike in years past where 3rd and 6 for Hawkeye fans can feel like too tall of a hill to climb for their offense, they've got talent on the outside at the receiver spots. All 5 of their tight ends listed on my roster here have catches. Lots of places for Hank Brown to go with this ball.
1: Hawkeyes 39% on 3rd down on the season. Trips right, single receiver left is Vanderzee. They're going to throw towards Vanderzee, trying to hit him on a comeback route at the 45. It goes out of bounds, but a flag comes in, and the home team, the home crowd, thinks it's coming against the Buckeyes.
2: I think they're going to get Devin Sanchez, a cornerback for the Buckeyes.
3: Pass interference. Defense number 6. The ball will be placed at the spot of the foul. Automatic first down.
1: It is Devin Sanchez, as you suggested. The sophomore from Houston picks up the penalty there. Had a career-high 8 tackles in that game against the Longhorns. You know that had to mean something special. So that moves the Iowa Hawkeyes out to the 38, where they'll have 1st and 10 there. 8-yard penalty allows them to move the chains. Now a whistle and a stoppage by the officials as Iowa was starting their offensive set.
3: Ruling on the previous play is the ball was not tipped at the line of scrimmage. That play is under further review.
1: Okay, so they're going to take a look at it and see if it was tipped. That would eliminate any pass interference.
2: Even with the penalty, which could end up being a 1st down if this ball wasn't tipped, as the officials review here, I don't think that's where Hank Brown should have gone with that football. Devin Sanchez had good coverage until he grabbed the receiver. There were other receivers who had far better separation, so Hank Brown may be a bit rattled by that early fumble still.
1: As they'll take a look at this, maybe we'll be able to get an idea of whether or not it was tipped, but there's probably about 65,000 people holding their breath here in Black

0: And gold. By the way, quite a bit of scarlet in this crowd. We were here earlier this, some of us were here, Chad, you didn't get to make it, for the Iowa-Iowa State game, and we were marveling at how Iowa had locked the Cyclone faithful basically out of Kinnick Stadium. Hard to keep the Buckeyes out. That is a fan base that travels and is willing to spend some money on some secondhand tickets.
1: I know it's a radio broadcast. You can't see the visual of the stadium, but there's sections that are gold and black, but in each section, it's peppered with a few red shirts and jerseys peppered in there.
0: Absolutely. So they're taking a look at it, trying to decide if it was ruled not tipped. Here's the announcement.
2: After review, the ruling on the field is upheld. The ball was not tipped at the line of scrimmage. First down.
0: So the Hawkeyes will have first and 10 at their own 38-yard line. It does seem like Hank Brown has been a little shaky. Now, when we had that Iowa-Iowa State game, which was the second week of the season for the Hawkeyes, they were still planning to rotate quarterbacks. It was an unsettled job, but Hank Brown has cemented that position over Jeremy Heklinski. We'll see how it goes today. On first and 10, back to pass, play action, throwing down the left sideline and looking for Reese Vanderzee, and incomplete. He sailed it over him, but Chad, you were pointing to the near side of the field.
1: I saw Vanderzee on that in route. I knew he was going to break back out. Typically, receivers aren't going to go to the same spot, recognizing the route progression they were going through. It's just another inaccurate ball by Hank Brown. Vanderzee had separation from both Buckeye defenders.
0: Are you surprised they're throwing it as much as they have early on?
1: I think this is a new style of Iowa offense. They're going to throw the ball a bit around the yard. They've been successful with it this year, averaging 30 passes a game.
0: Second and 10 for Iowa. Brown, quick sidearm sling to the near side, complete at the 40, across the 45 into Buckeye territory, and out of bounds. Inside the 45, DJ Bonami going to haul it in, a gain of 18 yards. That Iowa first down brought to you by Intuit Credit Karma. When you're on top of your money, you're on top of the world.
1: Iowa went with stacked routes on the roll out there by Hank Brown. Opportunity for them to either throw to the deep guy or to the short guy. The Buckeyes took away the deep defender. Hank Brown gets the ball out of his hands to the short receiver, picks up the first down.
0: Jermaine Matthews finally got the stop. Pitch to L.J. Phillips in the backfield. He'll go right at the right side of the offensive line and hammer down to the 40-yard line before being stopped by Devin Sanchez and Christian Allegro. A gain of 5 on the play, second and 5.
1: Nice power run by L.J. Phillips. Listed as injured coming to this game when he was questionable. Nice to see him in action today.
0: Over 2,000 yards last year at South Dakota. He was expected to be their power back and short yardage guy, but obviously has not been available much so far this year. On first and 10 for Iowa, play action, Hank Brown. Flushed out of the pocket, rolls to his right, now going to sling it late. Almost got sacked again, that time by Quay Rousseau. Incomplete, lives to fight another day. It'll be 3rd and 6 at the Buckeye 40 for Iowa.
1: Much more pocket awareness by Hank Brown, much more ball security by Hank Brown. No receivers had gotten separation down the field, tried to extend the play, but once it became clear there was no way to complete the pass, got rid of it, got out of his hand, lived to fight another down, as you just said.
0: The Buckeyes defensively so far this year allowing conversions on third down at 37%. This one 3rd and 6 from the 40. Need to gain the 34. Hank Brown shotgun. Going to keep it on a designed quarterback draw. He's got room to the right. Dives down inside the 35, down at the 33-yard line. Needed 6, gained 7. First down, Iowa.
1: Nice call by Tim Lester, offensive coordinator for Iowa. Offensive line creates a lane for Hank Brown to run through. Planned quarterback draw the entire time. And then once he gets into a contact area, he puts two hands in that football, still recognizing that fumble early with his lack of ball security.
0: Astranga, the tight end on the left side. Tight end on the right side is Thomas Meyer. Two receivers. Tony Diaz going to take it on the jet sweep going left, trying to turn the corner. He'll pick up about 8 yards before he's hustled out of bounds by Jermaine Matthews. Diaz continues to be a weapon as he can line up in a lot of different ways and get the football in his hands and then go after putting up big numbers at the University of Texas Rio Grande. Gain of 7 on the play.
1: Third carry of the season for him. Been using him on the jet sweeps quite a bit. He's a very effective weapon.
0: 9th play of the drive coming up for the Iowa Hawkeyes.
1: So we got some officials talking to some players down there. Put a pause in the action.
2: This is an official's timeout to repair the chains.
0: They got tied up in the chains over there. I think the Iowa Hawkeyes faithful thought that maybe there was a little too much extracurriculars on that Buckeye sideline at the end of that play. But how do you

0: like chains.
1: Human bodies flying at such a speed like that. So, I've managed to break helmets and bend face masks, so I imagine chains are also on that breakable list.
0: Doesn't seem like that big of a deal when you put it that way.
1: I had a weird, twisted sense of pride about that. Now that I know what concussions can actually do, I'm no longer as prideful as I once was that I broke helmets and bent face masks.
0: Former Nebraska fullback and Corey Schlesinger, who played with the Detroit Lions as well, was speaking at a charity event I was at, and he was auctioning off face masks that he had bent in Lions games. And that was before everyone is aware of the concussion dangers, I suspect, feeling the same thing. Second and two for Iowa as we get back to it from the 25 of the Buckeyes. Brown rolling out, naked bootleg towards the right side. Late throw towards the end zone. He's going to dump it out of bounds. Nowhere close to where Tony Diaz could get it. Diaz was double covered in the back corner by Jermaine Matthews and some safety help over the top. Jay Timmons is out, the true freshman for Ohio State. He was a game-time decision. And so that moves Cam Calhoun into the lineup for the Buckeyes. It'll be third and two.
1: Nice job by Hank Brown at the end of the play getting rid of the football. But early in that play, as he was beginning his rollout, there was some separation from some Iowa receivers down the field. He just didn't pull the trigger quick enough.
0: Hawkeyes have it third and two at Ohio State's 25, 10th play of the drive. Back to pass. Brown throws it. Tipped at the line of scrimmage. And that ball is knocked down. James Smith, the senior from Montgomery, Alabama, the Bama transfer, got his hands up there, his mitten warmers, and knocked it down. It'll be fourth and two.
1: Hank Brown had Dayton Howard on the short crossing route. He had gotten separation from the Buckeye defenders. It was going to be a first down if that ball wasn't batted at the line of scrimmage.
0: It will be a 43-yard field goal attempt for Caden Burr. Had a game winner against Iowa State. Good hold after the good snap. The kick, plenty of distance. And it is good. Iowa cuts it to a 4-point Ohio State lead with a good answer after the turnover and Buckeye touchdown. The score, Ohio State 7, Iowa 3. We'll have more action from Kinnick coming up. 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
5: So the Iowa Hawkeyes go 11 plays, 50 yards, 3 minutes, 11 seconds off the clock for a Caden Burr 43-yard field goal to cut the Ohio State lead 7-3. A good answer for the Hawkeyes after starting back at their own 25 to put points back on the board after the turnover and 7 points allowed off the note.
9: Hank Brown 2-for-7 so far in the ball game. I don't think he's quite trusting himself and his receivers, but maybe he hasn't seen the defense with the speed that the Buckeyes have, making him a little uncomfortable.
5: Eli Ozick's high kickoff going to come down at the goal line where Devin McEwen will call for the fair catch. So the Buckeyes will start at their own 25. Penalty flag, though, down in the end zone.
10: After the play was over, unsportsmanlike conduct, kicking team number 13, 15-yard penalty from the touchback spot. First down, Ohio State.
5: Brevin Dahl down there on the coverage. What happened there? I mean, that's silly.
9: He made contact with the Ohio State returner in the end zone.
5: After the fair catch was clearly called. Like, what is the point of that? Obviously, there is no point.
9: So far, that's the second un-Iowa-like mistake here in the first quarter.
5: Absolutely. Second penalty on the Hawkeyes. So Ohio State will start at their own 40. Much better field position. Saiyan out of the shotgun, tight end off to his right. Fake to Jacoby Jackson, now throwing. Wide open in the right slot is Jeremiah Smith. He catches it on the move, slanting from the 50 to the 45 into Hawkeye territory before being stopped. A gain of 16 for Ohio State. And so far, they have not been contested in their 3 offensive plays from scrimmage.
9: They haven't. If you're Iowa defensive coordinator Phil Parker, the words Jeremiah Smith and wide open should not be said again for the rest of the ball game.
5: Ohio State's run 3 plays. They have 2 first downs and a touchdown. And up inside, Jacoby Jackson comes to the near side, plants his foot, tries to go north-south, and it's going to get pretty good yardage inside the Hawkeye 40 and down to the 36, a gain of 8 on the play. And that'll bring up 2nd and 2. And if you are an Iowa fan, you're saying, where is this defense?
9: There was no edge to the Iowa defense. The Iowa defense prides themselves on being well-structured, everyone knowing their responsibility. If you don't have an edge to your defense, you cannot stop the run game. Buckeyes almost pick up the first down.
5: Jeremiah Smith alone as the wide receiver on the near side, 2 receivers right. On 2nd and 2, handoff Jacoby Jackson going to the right. Jackson finds a hole as he waits for the play to develop, stretching it to the right, then turns on the right hash and dashes forward for 6. And another Buckeye first down. It'll be 1st and 10, Ohio State, at the 30 of Iowa.
9: Much better played by the Iowa defense. But when it came to the moment to bring Jackson down, he ran through 2 arm tackles by Hawkeye defenders. Iowa's got to find a way to start playing more Iowa football if they want to stay in this football game.
5: 1st and 10, Ohio State, at the Iowa 30. And now movement up front. Looked like the right guard, Austin.
10: False start. Offense number 67, 5-yard penalty, remains first down.
5: Austin Surabeld got out and was pulling a little bit early. Pretty easy to call when you're the only big guy standing up and moving.
9: Neither team has really played a clean first quarter.

0: But a sloppiness, penalties on both sides.
1: Third penalty against the Buckeyes, first and 15 at the Iowa 35, moving right to left. Julian Sayin out of the shotgun. Jeremiah Smith motions towards the far side. Snap comes. Sayin drops back, looking to his right and throwing. Complete in the right flat. They'll get the 5 yards back. They lost on the penalty to the 30 of Iowa. Smith was open there as other receivers went deep and took the cornerbacks. A gain of five. It'll be second down.
0: I think that's a wide open Jeremiah Smith that Phil Parker is willing to handle. Yes, we're going to respect those deep routes, take those away. 5 yard reception, no problem there. He can have 20 of those as far as I think Phil Parker is worried about. No explosive plays for Jeremiah Smith.
1: Mason Williams, a tight end on the right side. Two receivers on the near side, McEwen and Smith. Sayin, play action, back to pass under pressure. Now flushed out, rolling, running through the middle. And he'll be brought down inside the 25 at the 24-yard line. That's big Will Hubert giving chase from his left defensive tackle. Gain of five. It'll be third and five for Ohio State.
0: Nice job by Julian Sayin escaping the pocket. He's been running it a bit more, particularly in critical situations. That's that Arthur Smith influence with some of that exotic run game. What did they call him when he was the head coach at Tennessee? What, exotic smash mouth?
1: Right.
0: With Atlanta.
1: 44% for Ohio State on third down. Iowa's been great on third down at 27%. They need to gain five here past the 19 of Iowa. Sayin back on third down. Blitz coming on the inside. Throwing complete to Devin McEwen on the crossing route. He had it between the numbers and the hash near side and then turns it right down the middle of the field inside the 15 to the 14. A gain of 11 before Iowa gets the stop. Deshaun Lee with the tackle. And that's a first down for Ohio State.
0: Tremendous job by Julian Sayin. Starting off the play, looking to his right, looking at Jeremiah Smith, which moved the safeties over when McEwen was running that slant route. Plenty of space for Sayin to deliver an accurate ball to McEwen to pick up the first down.
1: First and 10 for the Buckeyes at the Hawkeye 14, 20 of 22 inside the red zone. Sayin, play action, back, now flushed out, chased. Now he's running for his life. Yose Epinesa was chasing him from behind. He ends up being brought down. Cam Buffington, the middle linebacker, leading tackler on this team for the Hawkeyes. He gained two. It'll be second and eight from the 13.
0: Great job by the Hawkeyes defense with the compressed field here down in the red zone. There was no separation by any Ohio State receivers. Sayin forced to tuck that and run with it.
1: Sayin 4 for 4 on this drive alone. 47 yards so far. Eighth play of the drive here. And a penalty flag down. This one going to be penalty number 4 on the Buckeyes.
2: Ball start. Offense number 58. 5 yard penalty. Remains second down.
1: You mentioned Ryan Day's first trip here to Kinnick. Barring transfers who may have played here, it's the first trip for most of these guys. And it's shocking the first time you're on this field, including just for me, a lazy broadcaster, when you realize, oh my gosh, these fans are close. 7 yards from row one to the sideline.
0: That was a second false start here in the first quarter by Gabe Van Sinkel, the right tackle for Ohio State.
1: Fourth penalty, 24 yards marked off. Second and 13 from the Hawkeye 17 for the Buckeyes. Empty backfield, five wide, three near side, two far side. Sayin against a four-man front. Standing in the pocket, throwing over the middle, and incomplete. Coverage that time, Jaden Montgomery draped all over Brandon Innes, who thought that coverage got there a little early. That brings up third and 13 for Ohio State. They need to gain the four.
0: What did Cole Trickle say? If rubbing is racing, racing is rubbing. There's a little hand fighting there between that tight end and linebacker in the middle of the field. No flag.
1: Ohio State on the day, 1 for 1 on third down. That was earlier on this possession. Third and 13. Blitzing safeties, throwing bubble screen, far side, Jeremiah Smith. But he's tackled around the knees quickly upon the catch by Jacob Wallace, the cashback, a gain of 8, but short of the first down. And it looks like the Buckeyes will bring on the kicking team as it's 4th and 6 from the Hawkeye 10.
0: Tremendous job by Jacob Wallace coming and making that physical tackle on Jeremiah Smith, giving up 45 pounds. The smaller Wallace showed no fear, put his face on Jeremiah Smith, wrapped him up, brought him down.
1: 28-yard field goal, only the 6th field goal attempt of the year for Connor Hawkins, the Baylor transfer. He'll have to swing it back from the right hash. As the snap is down, the kick is on the way, and it is

0: good. Ohio State goes back up by a touchdown after the sturdy drive to put three on the board. The score, Ohio State 10, Iowa 3. More action from Kinnick Stadium up next. 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
2: 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Top 25 action, late first quarter in Knoxville. No score between number 17 Tennessee and Auburn. 6 minutes to go first quarter in Columbia. Number 25 Missouri trailing number 8 Florida 3-0, but Missouri held on a first and goal inside the 5. They held the Gators to a field goal. Finals from the top 25 already in Athens. Number 2, Georgia v. Vanderbilt, 38-14. Number 21, SMU, held off Boston College, 25-16. In Starkville, number 7, Alabama, went in and throttled number 16, Mississippi State, 56-23. In Athens, or in Houston, it was number 20, Houston, over UCF, 27-17. In Chapel Hill, rainy day, but number 3, Notre Dame, was raining touchdowns, a 37-26 win over North Carolina. Let's go back out to Kinnick Stadium. Greg, Chad, guys.
3: Thank you, Tim Cates. 4:17 left in the first quarter, and it's Ohio State leading Iowa 10-3. The latest Buckeye drive, 50 yards. It ends with a 23-yard field goal. They had three first downs on the drive. Julian Sayin, 4 of 5 for 38 yards. They rushed it 4 times for 22 yards. A couple penalties set them back. If not for the penalties, they might have been able to put up 7, but, you know, that's what if is.
4: And neither team, again, has played a clean first quarter. I like the mix of pass and run for that Buckeyes drive. 5 passes, 4 runs, keeping that Hawkeyes defense honest.
3: The kickoff for the Buckeyes into the end zone, so Iowa will start 1st and 10 at their own 25. Alongside Colorado Buffaloes national champion, 3-time NFL Pro Bowler Chad Brown, I'm Greg Daniels. 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Rather, Iowa will start 1st and 10 at the 30. Why was that not the 25? I looked down to do a read, and they moved the ball.
4: There was a penalty, I'm not sure, or an address by the officiating crew. Didn't quite hear that.
3: Offsides, apparently, on the kickoff. Handoff, Kamari Moulton going left, and he's going to pick up maybe a half yard if you're generous. It'll be 2nd and 9. This Iowa offense has struggled against Power 4 opponents. They didn't really get started against Iowa State till late in the second quarter. Didn't get started against Michigan last week until the fourth quarter, so the final numbers look good. But overall, there was definitely talk this week from the Iowa offense saying, we are leaving scraps on the bone here.
4: They've got to find a way to be a much faster starting football team, and as evidenced by this game, that certainly hasn't been the case.
3: Hank Brown throwing, blitz coming, sidesteps at once, then throws across his body the other way, intended for Addison Ostrenga. Ostrenga, if he could have caught it on the move, would have had wide open green space in front of him being chased by the Buckeyes. Instead, it's too far out in front of him. And a difficult start so far for Hank Brown in Iowa, as he's just 2 of 8.
4: That time he was pressured by John Walker, the defensive tackle for the Buckeyes, forcing him to escape out of the pocket. That throw, attempted throw to Ostrenga, could have been a big play because he was thrown across his body by this dangerous of a throw as you can ask a quarterback to make.
3: Vander Zee and Diaz wide to the right side on 3rd and 9 for Iowa. Throw complete to the tight end on the right side. 1st down and more out past the 40 towards the numbers on the near side and bounced down at the 46-yard line, a gain of 16.
4: Another one of those short, shallow crossing routes, kind of underneath the coverage of the Buckeyes defense. 2nd big play for DJ. Another one was an 18-yarder earlier in the first quarter.
3: DJ Vanami brought down there. And now Iowa with the football, first and 10. Swing pass to Tony Diaz on the far side. Has a wide receiver screen. Steps inside of a good block, shoving a bucket.

0: Guy out of bounds, and he'll be close to a first down in Buckeye territory at the 44-yard line. They'll give him 9.5 yards. Now they're going to give him 10, and they'll move the sticks. First down, Iowa.
1: Great job by Diaz reading his block, cutting off of that back to the inside. Tremendous patience with him, seeing which way that Buckeye defender was going to try to force him going the opposite, picking up the first down in the big game.
0: Under center this time for Hank Brown. L.J. Phillips behind a Brown. Play action throwing. Dump off on the near side. Zach Ortworth, the tight end. Ortworth tries to lower the blade on the grader, but the blade was lowered even more by backup linebacker Riley Patajon for Ohio State. But a gain of 7, and Iowa looks sharp all of a sudden.
1: Smoothing this out, taking what this Buckeyes defense is giving them, taking these underneath routes and these shorter crossing routes, not trying to force the ball downfield. Ohio State is certainly trying to limit any Hawkeye explosive plays, putting some shell coverage back there.
0: Second and 3 for Iowa from the Buckeye 37. Brown, empty backfield, 2 receivers right, 2 left, tight end on the right side. Brown going to throw, dumps over the middle, complete. That's Jarriott Bowie. He'll have a first down and more. Not only are they throwing in Hawkeye uniforms, they're spreading the wealth around, and now Hank Brown getting a little more comfortable. That one a gain of 17. He's hit his last 5 in a row.
1: After starting 2-8 to hit his last 5 in a row, beginning to get his confidence back, and a lot of these are shorter passes, even though there's some nice yards after catch. The throwers are only about 3 or 4 yards downfield, taking advantage again of that shell coverage from the Buckeyes defense.
0: Tim Lester, third-year offensive coordinator, former Western Michigan quarterback and head coach. Really feeling like Brown is running this offense well. Play action on 1st and 10. Brown flushed out of the pocket. He'll roll right and then dump it out of bounds when no daylight. Addison Ostrango is trying to give him some space. Good chase that time by Kenyatta Jackson and Edric Houston for the Ohio State Buckeyes. It'll be 2nd and 10 from the Buckeye 20 for the Hawkeyes.
1: Once the play extends a bit, I think that's where Brown's becomes hesitant. Those shorter passes that are either crossing routes or just easy dump-offs, he's on time with those. Those longer plays that take longer to develop, he's a bit afraid.
0: A timeout on the field as there's a Buckeye slow to get up in front of the Iowa sideline near side. As they do that, it's Ohio State 10, Iowa 3. We'll have more action from Iowa City up next. 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

first quarter at sunny Kinnick Stadium alongside three-time Pro Bowler Chad Brown. I'm Greg Daniels. It's Ohio State leading Iowa 10-3. The Hawkeyes have it inside the red zone, though second and 10 against the Buckeyes. Kenyatta Jackson was down after the play. He walked off gingerly under his own power. 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Kenyatta Jackson may be their most impactful defender up front. He this week challenged the team to keep

0: them under 200 yards rushing. They allowed 200 plus against Illinois, and he said that is not the way we do it at Ohio State.
1: That was a very poor defensive performance in the run game. They gave it way too many explosives. They did not set the edge. They were victimized by the inside zone over and over. Kenyatta Jackson certainly lived up to his proclamations about how they need to play better with that strip sack earlier that set up the Ohio State touchdown in the first quarter.
0: Thomas Meyer, the tight end on the left side. Estrenga on the right. Single tailback is Moulton. And Moulton going to take it on the stretch play going left. Turns the corner. Christian Allegro thought he was going to get him. The linebacker transferred in from Wisconsin. He didn't get him, but he slowed him down enough that Moulton was brought down on the edge. No gain on the play. It'll be third down.
1: Moulton had the choice between to cut outside or cut inside. He cut outside, which then allowed that Ohio State defensive team speed to catch up to him. The best choice would have been to go inside of that block and force himself into the interior of that Buckeyes defense.
0: Hawkeyes 2 for 3 on third down. This is a long one, though. Third and 10 from the Buckeye 20. Vanderzee, James, and Diaz, the trips right. LJ Phillips in the backfield. Brown under pressure, pumped once, and sacked by the Buckeyes. The Ohio State Buckeyes drop him for a loss of 10. And what a play as the Buckeyes get home. Bo Atkinson, the defensive end, gets there, transferred from the University of North Carolina.
1: Quay Rousseau as well was in there. Both of those guys walked the offensive tackles for the Hawkeyes back into the lap of Hank Brown. Really no place for him to go with that football.
0: Caden Burr, good from 43. Now, this one from 48 with 10 seconds left in the first quarter. Into the 9-mile-per-hour wind. Good snap, good hold. And the kick, plenty of leg. And it is good. The Iowa Hawkeyes march down the field at a second field goal to their tally and now trail Ohio State by 4. And that will be the final play of the first quarter. The score, Ohio State 10, Iowa 6. 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

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First quarter, 79 Ohio State yards, 75 Iowa. Penalties, Buckeyes have five of them. For 29 yards, Iowa two for 20. Iowa back-to-back.

0: 10 play possessions, Chad, but only 6 points to show for it. Getting field goals, not touchdowns, not the Iowa way. Actually, it kind of is.
1: It kind of is the Iowa way, to your
0: point.
1: And
0: I don't mean that insulting, but it kind of is.
1: To go on long, non-touchdown scoring drives, certainly Iowa has done that a number of times. I don't think that panics this offense, to panic this fan base. But, yes, they want to find a way to start faster, and they're going to have to do that against a team as talented as the Buckeyes.
0: And it will be a Hawkeye kickoff in just a moment. One of the great traditions is waving at all the kids in the Stead Family Children's Hospital here on the University of Iowa, 12 floors up. And they're about to do that here at the end of the first quarter, as is their wonderful tradition. This is the first time Ohio State saw it. Seen it, and Ryan Day and the football program sent a really nice letter to every patient in the hospital. All of us at the Ohio State football program want you to know that we're thinking about you. At Ohio State, we talk often about what it means to compete, to stay together, and give your best in the moment in front of you. They are a defining characteristic of our culture, which is built on fight, meaning every day is a fight to be the best version of yourself. We know you're facing challenges that take real strength. You do not have to take on everything at once. Focus on the current step, the current day, and the people who are there to support you. We hope you can feel the support of the Buckeye Nation as you continue your journey, and we look forward to waving to you all on game day. That has become a tradition embraced by visitors and home fans alike, and that is a very good thing.
1: Nice to see a very classy gesture by Ryan Day on his first visit to Kinnick Field.
0: And so the Iowa Hawkeyes will kick it off. Eli Ozick handles kickoffs. Ohio State will drop back, now going left to right. It'll be Devin McEwen with his heels on the goal line to our left. Sunny, gorgeous day. Sun at the backs of the Hawkeyes. Rather, the wind, 9 mile an hour at the back of the Hawkeyes for the kickoff. It will sail into the very back of the end zone at Duke Slater Field, and it'll be first and 10 for the Buckeyes at their own 25. Buckeyes, a couple good drives. Now, the first possession, they took over deep in Iowa territory, two plays and a touchdown. Second possession, they got some help from a silly penalty after the kickoff. They started at their 40 and then added a field goal.
1: On that second drive, they had five passes, four runs, nice balance to the offense. And Julian Sand was finding open receivers.
0: If not for penalties on that drive, they may have been able to put another seven on the board. Iowa looking to get their first stop and force a punt on first and 10. Fake to Bo Jackson, now stepping into a throw, somehow between two Hawkeye defenders to Jeremiah Smith. He cuts left, makes a defender miss. Now he's into Hawkeye territory and finally caught down at the 24-yard line. A 53-yard catch and run for Jeremiah Smith. They'll mark him down at the 21. And, Chad, that ball split two defenders, and a third was nearby.
1: Yeah, it was almost a team meeting for the Hawkeyes. Two guys elevated trying to tip that pass, but Jeremiah Smith comes down with it, and then he shows his incredible athletic skill set with a great run after catch.
0: Bo Jackson in the backfield, Julian Sayan under center. Give to Jackson, stretch play to the right, and he'll be smashed down by Jaden Montgomery, the linebacker for the Iowa Hawkeyes. It'll be second down and 8 after the gain of 2 for Bo Jackson.
1: Coming into the season, there's a lot expected from Jaden Montgomery, and he has lived up to those expectations. Two very physical stops so far in this ball game.
0: Sayan on second and 8, play action to Bo Jackson, no relation. Now back to pass, under pressure, flushed out, rolls to his right. Late throw to Bo Jackson behind the line of scrimmage, and he'll be tackled back at the 21, a loss of a yard. As he kind of buried his quarterback there. Actually, lost one. It'll be third and 10 at the 21 of Iowa. Kind of a hot potato, more like a grenade with a pinpoint. Here, you take it.
1: We've seen Hank Brown throw the ball away when there was no place to go with the football. Julian Sayan would have been much better advised to just throw that ball out of bounds.
0: Third and 10 for Ohio State, just outside the red zone at the 21. 13 minutes left of the first half, 10-6. Buckeyes. Three receivers left, ball on the near hash, facing the end zone to the right. Sayan back, five-man rush from the Hawkeyes, flushed up, steps up in the pocket, tries to run, he cannot. Brought down and sacked by the Iowa Hawkeyes. Sack made that time.
1: Joseph Anderson, the right defensive end. The Hawkeyes went with that kind of amoeba defensive front where all the defensive linemen were moving around trying to confuse the offensive

0: line for Ohio State. Actually worked. They were able to get some pressure, get a guy free. Anderson comes down with the sack.
1: Connor Hawkins good from 28 on the last possession for the Buckeyes. He's 5 of 6 on the year. This one will be a 40-yarder. Ball on the right hash. Kicking to the right end zone. Kick nearly blocked by Iowa. And it is no good off the upright. It hit the right upright with a solid doink back into the field. And the Hawkeyes get their first stop of the game. Iowa will get the football back. 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The score, Ohio State 10, Iowa 6. We'll take a quick break. 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
5: 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Just 12 minutes, 23 seconds left in the first half alongside former Colorado Buffalo national champion Chad Brown. I'm Greg Daniels. 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The Ohio State Buckeyes, 5 plays and 53 yards. Drive it down to the Hawkeye 20. All those yards, though, on one play from Julian Sayin to Jeremiah Smith. Then they sputtered in the red zone and doinked a field goal off the right upright. So Ohio State comes up empty, and the Hawkeyes get it back at their own 21.
6: Great job by the Hawkeyes defense, not allowing that explosive play getting up to Jeremiah Smith to kill that entire drive for them.
5: First and 10, play action. Brown throwing into the left side, caught by Tony Diaz, just shy of the 40. He'll come to the near boundary, turn it upfield to the 47-yard line. A gain of 25 on the play for Tony Diaz before he's finally chased out by Devin Sanchez.
6: Fourth catch of the game for Tony Diaz. Another crossing route in the middle of the field. Easy throw and completion for Hank Brown. Not asking to throw outside the numbers, just throw that ball down the middle. We've found something in the middle of this Buckeyes defense.
5: First and 10 at their own 46 for Iowa. Handoff in the inside, Kamari Moulton. And Kenyatta Jackson gets the tackle back out there now. Gained a couple on the play. Edric Houston there to help out. But good for the Buckeyes to see Kenyatta Jackson back. Second and 8 for Iowa from their own 49-yard line. Trailing by 4. Fumbled on their third play from scrimmage. Ohio State scored 2 plays later. That's our only touchdown so far. 10-6. Hank Brown going to throw it. Play action. Pumps once. Trying to find a bubble screen to Tony Diaz off to the right side. And there was nothing there. Ohio State read that the entire way. And now it's 3rd and 8 and wholesale substitutions off the sideline for the Buckeyes.
6: Nice job again by Hank Brown. Recognizing if it's not there, just throw that ball into the ground. Let's live to fight another play. No negative plays. They had the negative strip sack, to your point, on the third play of the game. Now trying to be cleaner and smarter and play real Iowa football.
5: 7 of 15 for 100 yards. Not the best percentage, but he's dumped 3 or 4 of those to keep from getting sacked. Back to pass on 3rd and 8. Pumps, throws, complete. DJ Bonomi has it in Buckeye territory at the 48-yard line. That'll be about 4, maybe 5 yards, about 4 yards short of the first down. Make it 4th and 5 after the gain of 3 at the Buckeye 48. Now, if this is normal Iowa, they punt here, right? It doesn't look like they're going to. Moulton and Estrenga come off the sideline as they get a couple more offensive weapons in.
6: There's certainly an opportunity to pick up a first down with a offside by the defense. Could just this just be a no-brainer situation?
5: Two receivers to the right, and Ohio State's going to call a timeout. I suspect Matt Patricia, Ryan Day want to remind their guys, hey, they don't want to run this play. Don't let them off the hook.
6: We've seen Iowa do a number of un-Iowa-like things in this ballgame. That would be one of the most un-Iowa-like things we would see for them to go for it on fourth in this situation.
5: One of the things, though, covering Kirk Ferentz over the years doing those games, because everybody expects him to do something like that, when he does go against the normal script, boy, does it make the Hawkeye faithful happy if it works.
6: But I think that's what's great about having a script is you have this opportunity to get people to expect one thing, whether it's the fans or the opponents, and then be able to switch it up occasionally and do something out of character or context.
5: After the Buckeye timeout, Iowa brings the offense back out, so they're facing 4th and 5 at the Ohio State 48. It's Ohio State 10, Iowa 6. On the season for fourth down, the Hawkeyes just 1 for 5. They're 131st in the nation. We'll see if they go for it here. Brown, Estrenga moves to the

0: right-hand side, Brown under center. Lots of window dressing, likely trying to draw the Buckeyes off. Play clock at 4. And Iowa is trying to draw them off. And they will not. They will take the delay of game, give themselves 5 more yards, and punt it away. Good choice?
1: I think it's a smart choice. Play within
2: delay
1: yourself.
2: Delay of game. Offense. 5-yard penalty. Remains 4th down.
0: So Boston Everett will come on. A transfer from the University of Melbourne. First class honors in the first year of 3-med. He's averaging 42 and a half yards so far this year. He's landed 3 of his 6 punts inside the 20. Philip Bell back deep to receive a dangerous returner, just a sophomore, 6'1", 195. Boston Everett's punt skies high, and it'll bounce at the 20, inside the 10, down to the 5, softening its roll and coming to a cushioned stop at the 3-yard line. We've talked about what's Iowa football and what's not. That's the most Iowa football ever, a 49-yard punt. The Buckeyes will take over at their own 2-yard line. The score, Ohio State 10, Iowa 6. A scoreboard update next with our pal Tim Cates. 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
5: 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First half, number 17 Tennessee struggling against Auburn is a 3-0 Vols lead. 10 minutes to go, first half. Number 25, Missouri, a 10-3 lead over number 8, Florida, as they just scored on an Austin Simmons touchdown pass. 8.5 minutes to go, first quarter. South Carolina, a 7-0 lead over number 24, Kentucky. Later on this afternoon, Miami and Clemson, BYU at TCU, Texas Tech at Colorado to take on the Buffs, and Washington in L.A. to take on USC. Earlier today in Chapel Hill, number 3 Notre Dame beat North Carolina 37-26. Go back out to Kinnick Stadium. Greg, Chad, guys.
0: Thank you, Tim. 10-6 Ohio State. The Buckeyes get the football back after a near-perfect Iowa punt from midfield. And this is exactly what Iowa hopes to do. Pin you in your own end zone. Make you make a mistake. From the 3-yard line, the Buckeyes on the left hash in the all-white jerseys, the gray helmets, Sayan under center. He'll turn and hand it off to Bo Jackson up the middle, and he's smothered right at the line of scrimmage. Brought down, that's Yose Epinesa, a legacy player here at Iowa. His brother AJ with the Eagles now. He played here just a couple years ago, but he's had a dad and 2 brothers who've played here for the Hawkeyes. Gain of 1. 2nd and 9 at their own 4 for Ohio State.
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0: Tight end Mason Thomas in the backfield. Handoff up the middle to Isaiah West, a sophomore running back from Philadelphia. And he'll burst forward to the 10-yard line. Gain of 6 on the play. It'll be 3rd and 3 for Ohio State.
1: Big-time play for Ohio.

0: Iowa State there, gets them off their backs towards the end zone, creates some space. Now, from a play-calling standpoint, you're feeling far more comfortable throwing a pass here, because if it ends up being a holding call or a guy getting winning a one-on-one battle up front, probably not going to be a sack and safety.
1: Third and three for Ohio State. Sayan going to throw, looking left, throwing down the right side, into double coverage, caught. First down and more, penalty flag down. Jeremiah Smith sometimes appears to be uncoverable. We'll see what the flag is.
0: Smith gets up limping after catching that pass on the Buckeyes' sideline.
1: A gain of 18, penalty forthcoming.
2: Throwing on the field is a catch. Holding defense number 8. The penalty is declined. First down, Ohio State.
1: Deshaun Lee, the one who will not get the penalty but did commit it. That Ohio State first down brought to you by Intuit Credit Karma. When you're on top of your money, you're on top of the world. So a big first down for the Buckeyes. And Jeremiah Smith, he was double covered. I don't know how that football got in there.
0: Free safety Zach Ludmer was the guy behind him. Contacts him almost as soon as the ball touches his hand, but Jeremiah Smith, with great hand control, corrals that football.
1: Already 5 catches, 98 yards. Buckeyes on first down, handed off to Isaiah West. He'll smash forward for 5 across the 30 and out to the 32 before being stopped. Second down on the way. Give him 4. Second and 6.
0: Buckeyes able to quiet the crowd down again here at Kinnick Field.
1: This drive started at their own 3. The big completion every time they need something. Number 4, Jeremiah Smith, is the guy Sayan looks to. Big set, double tight end. Hand off Jacoby Jackson. He tries to jump cut in the backfield, but nowhere to go. Jaden Montgomery amongst the tacklers getting in there. Will Hubert, Cam Buffington there as well for Iowa. And that'll bring up 3rd down. It'll be 3rd and 6 from their own 32.
0: I expect the Buckeyes to pass the ball here. Obviously, the Hawkeyes defense is going to be paying attention where Jeremiah Smith is lined up, sliding coverage his way.
1: Smith alone on the far side. Now Brandon Ennis motions to the far side, leaving Jeremiah Smith in the slot. 2 for 4 on 3rd down. Snap comes to Sayan. 3-step drop. Steps into a throw. Far side complete to Brandon Ennis. He ran a little out pattern. They sent Jeremiah Smith deep down the numbers, took the defense with him, and Brandon Ennis gains 8 on 3rd and 6, and the Buckeyes move the chains for their 2nd first down on this drive.
0: Nice play design to take that defensive coverage with Jeremiah Smith, having Ennis right there at the sticks. This Iowa defense has to respect Jeremiah Smith just because if he catches the ball, we've already seen him go on an explosive play with yards after catch. That's going to open things up for other Buckeye receivers.
1: Julian Sayan, 8 for 9, 133 yards, and a touchdown. Mason Williams, the tight end, stops on the right side of the formation. Sayan back, fakes it, in the pocket, now trying to set it up to the far side, and he smartly throws it into the stands. As that play took a long time to set up on the play action, he hid the football, and when he came out of that crouch, defense was bearing down on him. Yose Epinesa was back there, and he throws it away. It'll be 2nd down.
0: Great job by Epinesa, putting a hand in Julian Sayan's face. So often you see defenders jump and the quarterback kind of wiggle around that jump. That time, by not jumping, putting a hand in Sayan's eyes and into his face, no place for him to see down the field and go with that football.
1: 7:05 left in the first half, 10-6 Buckeyes out of the pistol. Buckeyes have it 2nd and 10 at the Iowa 40. Handoff, Jacoby Jackson goes to his left, cuts back right inside a block. He has a 1st down and more across the 50 and down to the 47-yard line. Picked up a dozen on the play before being stopped by Cam Buffington. That's another 1st down for Ohio State.
0: Jacoby Jackson with several good moves on that play. Cuts inside of the block, then splits two Hawkeye tackles to pick up the nice game.
1: Brock Boyd, freshman wide receiver, to the far side. They've got Chris Henry Jr., a great wide receiver as well, and we haven't seen him yet today. Jeremiah Smith wide to the near side, staying on play action. Standing, clean pocket, throwing, left side complete to his tight end. That's Max LeBlanc. And LeBlanc hauls it in. The French-Canadian at the 42-yard line picks up 6 on the play before being stopped by a host of Hawkeyes.
0: Another tackle by Jaden Montgomery, continuing to be one of the best defenders of this Hawkeyes football team.

0: State methodical on this drive. This will be play number 10. They've used 4:17 and some change off the clock. Second and four from the Hawkeye 42. Two receivers to the near side. And Sayan back. He's under pressure. That breaks down. He'll be sacked. The ball came out, recovered by the Buckeyes, back at their own 44. Smart play that time made by Gabe Van Sickle, who got back and fell on that football. A loss of 12 on the play, and it brings up 3rd and 17. Big play for the Hawkeye defense.
1: It was Kamari Brown coming from this left defensive end spot who got that football out. Tremendous job by him. Very fortunate for the Buckeyes to recover it.
0: Ohio State deploys 4 wide receivers on 3rd and 17 from their own 45. They need to gain the 38 of Iowa. Jeremiah Smith has been big so far. Sayan back. Hit as he throws. Ball on the far side. Did it skip or did Smith lift it off the turf? Incomplete. It looked like it skipped, but he's caught so many today that seemed impossible. I didn't want to take the chance of being wrong.
1: He's such a great player. You always want to give him the benefit of the doubt. But that time, that ball was delivered short by Julian Sayan. Nice job by Smith to almost come down with it.
0: First punt of the day coming up for Joe McGuire, another Australian punter. Went to the Pro Kick Academy. So many of those guys come over from Australia. Evan James back deep for the return for Iowa. He stands at his own 12-yard line. Play clock down to 5. Snap comes back. Joe McGuire gets it away. High punt, fair catch called for, and he'll haul it in at the 23-yard line. That did not get... They were counting on the bounce for Ohio State. 33-yard punt, and Iowa will have a chance to take the lead when they get the football back with 4:52 left. Ohio State 10, Iowa 6. We'll have more from Kinnick Stadium up next. 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
0: Welcome back, Kinnick Stadium. 4:52 left in the first half. Ohio State 10, Iowa 6, alongside former Seattle Seahawk, Pittsburgh Steeler, New England Patriot, and national champion at Colorado, Chad Brown. I'm Greg Daniels. And Iowa with a big defensive possession, Chad Brown. Good cat and mouse game going on between Phil Parker, defensive coordinator for the Hawkeyes, and Arthur Smith, offensive coordinator for Ohio State there on that drive.
1: Tremendous battle between those two. That time Phil Parker dialing up pressure in the right circumstance. You can't go pressure all the time against this Ohio State offense. Otherwise, Jeremiah Smith is going to get the one-on-one, and Julian Sayan is a good enough quarterback to find him and get him the football. So you've got to pick your spots. And so far, Phil Parker has done a great job finding those spots, that time getting the sack on third, second down.
0: The Iowa Hawkeyes have 106 yards of offense, but 104 through the air. Only 2 rushes or 2 yards in 9 attempts on the ground.
1: Obviously, this Buckeyes defense has played Iowa before and recognizes how they want to play the game.
0: Kamari Moulton in the backfield. Iowa starts first and 10

0: at their own 21. He'll get the handoff on first down. That time keeps the legs churning, and he'll pick up good yards out to about the 29-yard line before being stopped by a gang of Buckeyes. A gain of 7 on the play. On the scoreboard, they say 6. Look like 7 to us, but they'll call it 2nd and 4 from the 30 of the Hawkeyes for Iowa.
1: I would love to go on a long drive here, chew up all this clock, prevent that double-up possibility from the Buckeyes to score before the half and then have the ball to start the second half.
0: And the Buckeyes have scored a touchdown at the end of the half in all 4 of their games. Handoff on 2nd and 4, and right up the gut again is Kamari Moulton again. Didn't get the success he had on the first play, but still enough to move the chains for a Hawkeye first down.
1: This is critical that Iowa establishes some kind of run here before the half to force the Buckeyes and Matt Patricia to go into the locker room at halftime and make some adjustments to that run defense.
0: 1st and 10 now at the 33. Under 4 minutes to play in the first half. Iowa has 3 timeouts. Ohio State has 2. 10-6, Ohio State with the lead in this top 15 battle. Tony Diaz in motion to the near side. Hank Brown out of the shotgun. Diaz motions back the other way. Give on the inside to L.J. Phillips. Gets up some momentum, and Phillips bouncing and turning and then powering all the way to the 45-yard line. That's what Iowa fans have been waiting for. A gain of 11 on that play. Over 2,100 yards last year at South Dakota. Transferred to Iowa, and he is good at making guys miss tackles.
1: 2 carries so far for L.J. Phillips, and both of them very physical carries. Hard for those Buckeye defenders to bring him down.
0: 1st and 10, Iowa at their own 44-yard line. We mentioned they had 2 yards on the ground. Starting to rush it now with 22 of them on this drive. Under center, Hank Brown for the Hawkeyes. He'll hand it off again. That's L.J. Phillips again. That time not near as much daylight as Riley Pettijohn was there, along with Peyton Pierce, the middle linebacker for the Buckeyes.
1: Most of the Iowa success in this game offensively has been in the middle of the Buckeyes' defense, whether we're talking about in the run game on this drive or earlier drives where they found crossing routes and short receivers in the middle of the Buckeyes' defense.
0: Under 2.5 to play in the first half. 2-minute timeout coming up. Iowa not in a hurry with all 3 timeouts. And the ball near midfield. Back to pass on 2nd and 6. Throwing off the right side on the slant at the right hash. Knocked down by Jermaine Matthews. Incomplete, intended for Addison Ostrenga. And that'll bring up 3rd and 7 at their own 47 for Iowa.
1: Kind of situation Iowa doesn't like to find themselves in, a 3rd and long situation. I've got to think of Matt Patricia, my former linebacker coach with the New England Patriots, going to dial up some pressure here, try to force Hank Brown to get rid of that football before he would like to.
0: Van Der Zee wide to the near side, Evan James slot right. Tony Diaz to the far side. Brown going to throw on 3rd and 6. Throwing to the right side. Complete, but a penalty flag down at the line of scrimmage. DJ Bonomy hauls it in. It would be a 1st down, but we'll see what the penalty is. It's trending towards the Hawkeyes. Here's the announcement.
2: Illegal formation. Offense. Both tackles were not lined up on the line of scrimmage. 5-yard penalty. Repeat 3rd down.
0: Can you explain the nuance of that to folks?
1: Well, both offensive tackles, their helmet needs to break the belt line of the center. When they're trying to get further off the line of scrimmage, they're trying to slow down the speed rushers from Ohio State by getting further off that line of scrimmage, give themselves a little bit more room before they're in contact with that rusher. That time, both of those guys flagged. And both those tackles have been struggling a bit this year in pass protection.
0: Instead of a 1st down, it's 3rd and 12 for Iowa at their own 42-yard line, and we've reached the 2-minute timeout. 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When you're on top of your money, you're on top of the world. The score, Ohio State 10, Iowa 6. Big 3rd down play coming up for the Hawkeyes with 2 minutes left in the first half. 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

0: top 15 matchup. Number 5, Ohio State leads number 14, Iowa, 10-6. But the Hawkeyes facing a big third down and 12 coming up. They had the first down moments ago, but an illegal formation wiped away a first down play and penalized them, backed them up. So now a bigger one here before the third down play. We'll pause 10 seconds for station identification. 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
0: The best Seattle Seahawks of all time, Chad Brown. I'm Greg Daniels. 2 minutes left in the first half. Iowa trailing Ohio State 10-6. But the Hawkeyes have the football right now, facing a big third and 12. Chad, you ever think of who the 51st best Seahawk is that got nosed out?
2: Yeah. I can think of some guys who probably would make a case to be included in that list. I have to say the Seahawks organization did a tremendous job putting together the top 50, and it was a wonderful celebration last year in Seattle with all those great former Seahawk players.
0: I know, but who got screwed? I'm just kidding. Third and 12. All of a sudden, you're in controversy you didn't ask for. Two receivers to the right for the Hawkeyes, moving right to left. Shadows now covering about a quarter of the field. One single receiver to the near side. Four-man front for Ohio State. Pressure coming. Brown, pocket breaking down. Dumps it out to the near side, looking for Reese Vanderzee. Incomplete. Brown couldn't really get into that throw because the pocket was breaking down. Christian Allegro had pushed, along with Kenyatta Jackson, a couple tackles back into the lap of Hank Brown. Incomplete, and Iowa will punt it away with 1:56 left in the first half.
2: A bit surprised by the play structure of that play. The Hawkeyes have so much success with the shorter routes with yards after catch. That time they tried to have Hank Brown hold it in the pocket and throw it past the sticks. Pressure got to him, pocket collapsed. No place really to go with that football.
0: The last Iowa punt from Boston Everett landed at the 3. This one, he sends it sky high, and it's taken at the 15. That's Phillip Bell. Didn't let that one hit the ground. Didn't want to. He's tackled immediately. 43-yard punt, a 1-yard return, and Ohio State will take over. As we mentioned, they scored on the final possession of the first half in each of their 4 games. And that is always, as you know, everybody knows, such a backbreaker before the locker room. And the Buckeyes have the football first to start the third.
2: And they've got 2 timeouts here. And in college football, the clock stops while they reset the chains on the first down. So 1:48 may seem like not a lot of time. It's plenty of time for this Buckeyes offense to put some more points on the board.
0: Julian Sayan, 9 for 12, but he's missed his last 2 passes. Jeremiah Smith, 5 catches, 99 yards. Play action. Nope, handoff. Bo Jackson up the middle. Breaks a tackle. Now he's got some room across the 25. Starts to move towards the numbers along the near boundary and is brought down at the 28-yard line. That's Zach Luttmer up to make the tackle. Gain of 12 on the play. First down, Ohio State. Clock moves down to 1:41. It stops briefly while they reset the chains. Now it moves again. Sayan pumps the foot, calls for the snap. Gets it back to pass. Pats the ball, throws it over the middle. Devin McEwen, first down and more. He caught it at the right hash, moving right to left at the 45-yard line, and then picked up extra yards after the play, a 20-yard gain out to the 48-yard line. The Buckeyes moving quickly now with 92 seconds left in the first half.
2: 2 plays almost at midfield. This is certainly not the way Iowa was hoping this drive would go for their defense.
0: First and 10, snap comes back to Sayan. Sayan slings it to the far side, caught. Brandon Innes got a toe on the boundary before Deshaun Lee could bring him down to the 46-yard line. A gain of 6 for the Buckeyes, so they'll pay 2nd and 4 in Hawkeye territory at the 46-yard line.
2: We've seen the Hawkeyes' defense stiffen up as the ball gets closer to their own end zone. They need to find a way to do that far earlier on this drive.

0: prevent a possible field goal or even a touchdown for Ohio State before the end of the first half.
1: Connor Hawkins long at Ohio State is 48. He had a 54-yarder last year at Baylor. On second and four, handoff goes to Bo Jackson, and Jackson darts up the middle, needed four and got five to the 41-yard line. Tackle on that play, Jaden Montgomery. Again, he has been very busy in this first half for Iowa. 71 seconds, clock moving. Sayan takes the snap, looks right, then circles back left. Now going to run. Hole up and through the middle. He'll dive forward past the 35-yard line and be brought down at the 34. Decent yards there before he was finally stopped. Gain of seven, Kamari Brown. Under a minute to play. Buckeyes have two timeouts left. Second and three at the Hawkeye 34 in field goal range. Sayan out of the shotgun. He'll hand it off to Bo Jackson. Jackson right up the gut. Splits two defenders. Spins away from another. Nearly got away. Finally tackled by Jacob Wallace. A gain of 16. Iowa so focused on keeping them away from the boundaries, they're leaving the gut wide open.
0: There's no real middle linebacker on the field. Those guys are all flanked out outside the guards. Easy pickets in the middle of the field for the Buckeyes offense.
1: First and 10. Sayan back. Throwing. Trying to find the left corner of the end zone. Incomplete. Intended for Bennett Christian. Rather, Mason Williams, the tight end, incomplete. That stops the clock with 26 seconds left. Two timeouts. It's not a time issue now for Ohio State, Chad. It's trying to find a way through this bend-but-don't-break defense.
0: And this is where the Hawkeyes' defense has tightened up down in the red zone. We would certainly love for that defense to make a stand here.
1: Jeremiah Smith wide to the near side, one-on-one with Jalen Watson, safety help. Handoff goes on the inside, Jacoby Jackson. And Jackson banging forward and now getting stood up just outside the 10 at the 12-yard line. Ran it hard for about 7 yards there, and the Buckeyes take one of their remaining two timeouts. They have one left with 18 seconds left, facing third and four at the Hawkeye 12.
0: If I'm Phil Parker, defensive coordinator for Iowa, at halftime we're going to have a long conversation about tackling and getting guys down. There's been far too many missed tackles and broken tackles by this Buckeyes offense, but particularly to this drive right here, they've got to make a stand. The field is compressed. There's no threats of double moves. There's no threats of long routes. You need to play with your eyes on the quarterback. Keep your heels at the goal line to prevent a touchdown.
1: If they don't get the first down, Connor Hawkins would be able to attempt a field goal. He's one of two today, five of seven on the season. This will be the ninth play of the drive, third and four from the Hawkeye 12 with 18 seconds left. One timeout left for the Buckeyes. Iowa has all three. They don't have any interest in stopping the clock currently. Crowd on their feet making all kinds of noise. Ohio State with a good long huddle. Play clock at 15. Now down to 13 as they break the huddle. Devin McEwen wide to the far side. Brandon Ennis slot right. Jeremiah Smith near him. Now Smith motions inside and back out. Snap comes to Sayan. Rolls to his right a little, now pumps and throws, looking for Jeremiah Smith. He's got it at the three, stretches the football, touchdown, Buckeyes, right corner pylon. Ohio State extends the lead.
0: As good of a defense as the Hawkeyes defense is, they are afraid of Jeremiah Smith. All these cornerbacks are giving him a little too much room. Here in the field so compressed, I would have liked to have seen that Hawkeye defender more on Jeremiah Smith, gives him some room to catch the football, and then as he attempts to come up and make the tackle, Smith overpowers him and extends that ball into the end zone to pick up a touchdown before the half.
1: A nine-play, 84-yard drive in 96 seconds, and the Buckeyes score on the final possession of the first half for the fifth straight game, currently extending the lead to 10 with an extra point forthcoming, and the football first to start the third. Connor Hawkins on for the extra point. Joe McGuire will hold. Dalton Riggs will send it back to him. Good snap, good hold. And the extra point up and good. With that, Ohio State now leads it 17-6. So they did the right thing if you're an Iowa fan. Punted it. Put your defense out there, but could not get the stop. And that's something a lot of people will deal with against this high-octane Buckeye defense, but that was a cold-blooded 12-yard touchdown pass.
0: Julian Sayan was tremendous on that drive. He was tremendous with the clock management, tremendous with the hurry up, getting his guys to line and keep

0: indicating the huddle call. Jeremiah Smith so far in this ball game, 6 catches on 7 targets, 111 yards, and 1 touchdown. And we are still in the first half.
1: Right. The 12 catches, 4 touchdowns last week seemed like a tough act to follow. This is a pretty good encore.
0: Yeah, that Buckeyes drive there, the 2 explosives to start that drive, they were at midfield within 2 plays. That set up the rest of the drive. They could afford to continue to hand the football off, chew up some clock, put some pressure on that Iowa defense, force them to defend both run and pass. It was well called and well executed. And then again, you get the ball to the best player in all of college football, Jeremiah Smith. He makes it happen to get that ball into the end zone.
1: They said this morning on game day, I didn't realize this, the last wide receiver to go number one in the NFL draft. You want to take a crack at it before I tell you?
0: Please.
1: As the Buckeyes kick it off.
0: Guess.
1: Keyshawn Johnson. That's a minute ago.
0: That's quite a while
1: That's
0: ago.
1: That's a long time ago. I was in college.
0: I was going back as far as like Irving Fryer in my
1: right?
0: head.
1: The kickoff into the end zone. So first and 10, Iowa at their own 25. They trail it by 11 with 12 seconds left in the first half. One would think this would be a handoff up the middle or a knee, but we'll see.
0: What was the title of Keyshawn's book, Just Give Me the Damn Ball?
1: Give me the damn ball.
0: I think if Jeremiah Smith had a cliche or a catchphrase, it would be, give me the damn ball, please.
1: Yeah, right. Under center, Hank Brown with a tailback behind him. The handoff will go to the tailback. Kamari Moulton, a little bit of daylight to the right, gets about a yard or two. And that will be the final play of the first half. It was a tight first half. And it's still fairly tight,
2: That's
1: but the Buckeyes get
2: half.
1: A touchdown on the final possession of the first half for the fifth straight game. Ohio State 17, Iowa 6. On the way, Tim Cates rejoins us from the Progressive Insurance Studios. He'll get you caught up on all the scores from around the country, run down the stats, plus take a listen to the first half highlights. 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
3: 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We'll dive deeper into the first half stats. We'll get you the highlights as well. But let's get you caught up on what's happening around a very busy Saturday in college football. The first Saturday of the month of October. Top 25 action, they've reached the half in Knoxville. Number 17, Tennessee, looking to bounce back after a loss to Texas in their last game, taking on the Auburn Tigers. And Auburn, well, they're roaring off to a fast start.
4: Brown, feeling the heat, steps up, gets away from one man, spinning out, running to the right, trying to get in the end zone. He is pushed as he goes around the five, and he does get in. Byron Brown just did it all on his own. Tennessee had him, it looked like, twice.
3: Tennessee radio with the call. A little frustration there. Byron Brown runs into the end zone for the touchdown as Auburn has a 7-3 halftime lead. Under 2 minutes to go. Number 25, Missouri, taking on number 8, Florida. Missouri scored early on an Austin Simmons touchdown pass, but back came Aaron Filo and the Gators.
5: And become a receiver outside the tackle to the right of Filo in the shotgun. They'll send him back left. Filo takes the snap. Good pocket. Throws
6: the end zone. Caught. Touchdown, Gators. Dallas Wilson on the slant from the right side. Receives the touchdown pass from Aaron Filo. And now a chance to tie with the extra point upcoming. Beautiful play.
3: Gators radio with the call. Extra point was good. That tied the game at 10. But 5 plays later on the next possession, Simmons with the touchdown pass again for Missouri. The Tigers have a 17-10 lead with now under a minute to go in the first half. 12 minutes to go, first half. Number 24, Kentucky, trails to South Carolina 17-0. Lenora Sellers was challenged by his head coach during the week to play better. He's led the offense down a couple of scoring drives. He hasn't found the end zone, but they've got 2 rushing touchdowns earlier today. Top 25 action in Athens. Number 2, Georgia, pounded Vanderbilt 38-14. Gunnar Stockton with 3 touchdown passes. In Dallas, number 21, SMU, held off Boston College 25-16. Number 20, Houston, a 10-point win over UCF 27-17. In Starkville, number 7, Alabama, slow start, couple of turnovers. They go on to throttle. Number 16, Mississippi State, 56-23. Keelan Russell, 3 touchdowns in the air, 1 on the ground, as Alabama now 5-0 on this season. In Chapel Hill, it was pouring rain. Number 3, Notre Dame, held off North Carolina late 37-26. That's a look around college football coming up on the Halftime Report. We'll run down the first half stats and the highlights. Number 5, Ohio State leads. Number 14, Iowa at the half, 17-6. I'm Tim Cates. 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
6: Yo, with the halftime report, number 5, Ohio State on top of number 14, Iowa, 17-6. Let's check the halftime stats. 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When you're on top of your money, you're on top of the world. Looking at the team stats for Ohio State, 259 yards of total offense, 177 yards in the air, 82 yards on the ground. They had 5 first quarter penalties that set back at the offense on 2 of their 3 drives in that first quarter. They dominate the time possession 16.5 to 13.5. As for Iowa, 9 first downs, just 133 yards of total offense in the first 2 quarters, 104 yards passing and only 29 yards on the ground. They've got 14 rushing attempts for 29 yards. That is just over 2 yards per carry in that first half, including a turnover. Individually, Julian Sain, 12 of 16, 177 yards and 2 touchdowns. Bo Jackson, 5 carries, 33 yards. Jacoby Jackson, 6 carries for 37 yards. Jeremiah Smith, you can't stop him. 6 catches, 111 yards, and a touchdown in that first half. Hank Brown, 8 of 18 passing and 104 yards. Again, Iowa combined, 14 carries, just 29 yards total rushing. Coming up on the halftime report, we'll get you the first half highlights. Ohio State out in front of Iowa at the break, 17-6. I'm Tim Cates, and this is NCAA football on Compass Media Networks.
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1: Tim Case back inside our Progressive Insurance studios with the halftime report. Number five, Ohio State, with a 17-6 lead over number 14, Iowa. You knew this game was going to be low scoring. It was going to be an old school knockout fight between these two teams. Even though Ohio State's got an explosive offense, Iowa's defense so good at limiting what you could do. Turns out it was Ohio State's defense coming up big with the first turnover of the game. How about the second play of the game? A sack of Hank Brown, fumbles the ball for a 13-yard loss. So two plays into the game, Julian Sain and Ohio State take over first and 10 at the Iowa 14 after a four-yard run. Five-yard penalty for false start set up second and 11 at the 15 for the Ohio State offense.
2: Julian Sain back to pass against a four-man front, throwing into the left slot, complete to Devin McEwen. McEwen cuts towards the middle, dives over the goal line, touchdown Buckeyes! Ohio State will put six on the board after the turnover on the first Iowa possession of the game, a 15-yard pitch and catch for the Buckeyes.
1: Julian Sain, 15 yards to Devin McEwen, as the Ohio State Buckeyes took a 7-0 lead. Well, back came Iowa and their offense. 10 plays, 40 yards. The drive, though, stalled out. They settled for a 38-yard field goal. It was a 7-3 game. And then back came Ohio State with a field goal of their own to take a 10-3 lead. Iowa came back 10 plays, another drive, 48 yards. It was a 10-6 Ohio State lead. It was low scoring until the final possession for Ohio State. 9 plays, 84 yards. Only took about a minute and a half off the clock. Julian Sain moved him downfield. A big pass to Jeremiah Smith for the touchdown.
2: Snap comes to Sain. Rolls to his right a little. Now pumps and throws, looking for Jeremiah Smith. He's got it at the 3. Stretches the football. Touchdown! Buckeyes! Right corner pylon! Ohio State extends the lead.
1: Just like that. How about 9 plays, 84 yards, and 1:36 off the clock. Doesn't take long for this offense to score, and they did so in the final 2 minutes. A extra point good, and it's a 17-6 Ohio State lead over Iowa at the break. Up next, back out to Kinnick Stadium for the second half. I'm Tim Cates. 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
2: 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Now, let's head back out to Kinnick Stadium and rejoin the crew. Here's Greg Daniels and Chad Brown.
3: Ohio State leads Iowa 17-6 as we get set for the start of the third quarter. The Buckeyes will have it first. Chad, last time Ohio State was here, they were coming off a big win, ranked number 3 in the country. It was back in 2017. And then they ran into a buzzsaw, and the Hawkeyes whooped them, put up 55 that day. In Iowa, they call that the woodshed game. Iowa's in danger of going to the woodshed here, as Ohio State has football first after Jeremiah Smith scored the 35th touchdown of his career, receiving touchdown. That ties the school mark with Chris Olave. It's a danger spot for Iowa.
4: Very dangerous spot for Iowa. They've got to find a way to get a stop on this drive here for to allow Ohio State to get into the end zone again. I'm not sure if there's enough firepower offensively for Iowa to get back into this game. It's a critical, critical drive for them. Preferably a three and out would be great, but even if they were to limit Ohio State to a field goal, that could be considered a win here on this first drive of the second half.
3: Iowa's kickoff to start the second half goes out of bounds inexplicably, so they'll give the Buckeyes great field position to start the second half. The start of the second half between the Buckeyes and Hawkeyes is brought to you by Cintas. 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Having never been a kicker, Chad, for me, and presumably you, why does that happen so often?
4: So often, from a special teams coaching standpoint, you want to kick the ball into a corner. So you force the returner to come out of the corner. It allows you to set up your kickoff defense. That time the kicker just did not get a good foot on it, put it out of bounds, and gave Ohio State such tremendous field position to start this drive.
3: Instead of starting at the 25, they started the 35 on first and 10, a sack. That time for Jacob Wallace and the Iowa Hawkeyes. That was a safety blitz right off the right side, barely touched by the offensive line. Ian Moore tried to drift back from his left tackle spot, but they're going to bring him down. A loss of nearly 6 on the play. It is 6. It'll be 2nd and 16 for Ohio State.
4: Nice job by Phil Parker coming out on first down, going with the safety blitz, catching the Ohio State offense unaware.
3: Jeremiah Smith wide to the near side. Ohio State all white jerseys with the scarlet trim. Smith to the near side, caught at the 34, turns it out of bounds. Pursued closely by Jalen Watson. That'll get some of the yards back. Gets back the 6 loss plus 2 more. It'll bring up 3rd and 8 from their own 37 for Ohio State after the gain of 7.
4: Once again, another Hawkeye defender giving Jeremiah Smith more room than I think is necessary. I understand being concerned about the long speed, but you've got a safety on top. I'm a cornerback. I'm going to play him close and battle him, not allow him and Julian Sain to have this easy connection.
3: 3rd and 8 from their own 37 for the Buckeyes. Iowa trying to get a stop and get the ball back for their offense. Empty backfield for Julian Sain. Now he calls Bo Jackson back. Jackson will be on his left hip. Pumps the foot. Snap comes. 3-man rush with a spy. Sain blushed out of the pocket. He's going to try to run for it. Hit hard from behind at the 42-yard line. As that tackle is made, a gain of 5, needed 8, and that will be a 4th down. Preston Reese was on the rush, saw Sain break free, and came back and caught him good as he tried to cut back in the middle of the field. 4th down and 3 for Ohio State. They'll punt it for the second time.
4: That sack on 1st down is what allowed them to get this 3 and out. Again, a best of all possible scenarios for the Iowa defense to start the second half.
3: Evan James.

0: back to receive. Joe McGuire will punt it away for Ohio State. Dalton Riggs, the long snapper. And now penalty flags fly before the play.
1: False start. Offense number 17. 5-yard penalty. Remains fourth down.
0: Tried to get a head start that time. TJ Alpert guilty. And so Ohio State will back up five more now. It'll be Joe McGuire awaiting the long snap at his own 22. Evan James to return the punt in the shaded portion of Kinnick Stadium. Snap up near the face mask, but Joe McGuire handles it, gets off a good one. Taken at the 16 by Evan James, goes to his right. Might have had a lane, but he lost his footing on this fake turf. And he goes down after a brief return. 47-yard punt, 5 on the return. Today's presentation of NCAA football on Compass Media Networks is brought to you by Intuit Credit Karma. 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The score, Ohio State 17, Iowa 6. 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
0: To Iowa City, Ohio State, number 5, leads number 14, Iowa, 17-6 with 12:41 to go. In the third quarter, Hawkeyes will have their first possession of the second half after forcing a 3-and-out for Ohio State. 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Chad, you said before that drive that Iowa really needed to stop. We talked about it being a danger of going to the woodshed themselves. They got what they needed. Now, offensively, how did they try to put some points on the board, as it's been tough to come by?
8: Well, late in the second quarter, they discovered their run game. They only had 2 yards up until that point. So I would certainly come out and try to run the ball, put some pressure on Ohio State's defensively to defend both the run and the pass.
0: Double tight end, Meyer and Estrenga. Tight receivers, Diaz and Vanderzee. Going to throw over the middle, complete to Thomas Meyer. He hauls it in. Just his second catch of the season. Gain of 5 on the play, out to the 24. Tackled immediately that time. Peyton Pierce amongst the tacklers for Ohio State.
8: Iowa doesn't need to feel tremendous pressure. They just need to go out there and execute. 5 yards on first down, that's great. We'll take that. They've had the patience to go on long drives. They don't need explosives. A quarterback's not going to get impatient.
0: They've had 2 drives of 10 plays, both of them resulting in field goals. L.J. Phillips takes the pitch, tries to go up the middle, but tackle made. T.J. Alford, the linebacker, on a run blitz, shooting in off the left side of the formation, dropped him in the backfield. Loss of 2, it'll be 3rd and 7.
8: T.J. Alford unblocked into the backfield there. L.J. Phillips did a good job just holding on to the football.
0: So 3rd and 7 for Iowa. The Hawkeyes on the day, 2 for 6. They've missed on their last 2.

0: third down attempts. Evan James wide to the far side. Reese Vanderzee near side. Diaz in the slot left along with the tight end DJ Vanami standing up off the left side. Hank Brown in an empty backfield as Braden Jackson empties out to the near side as well. Four-man rush for the Buckeyes. Hank Brown throwing off his back foot and picked off on the far side. No! It balls out. An excellent play made by Evan James as that ball was in the hands of Cam Calhoun. And Evan James ends up playing defensive back for Iowa, even though it was their ball, and knocks it away at the last second. And Iowa will breathe a sigh of relief that they can punt after a three and out.
1: Terrible throw by Hank Brown. Well underthrown. No need to throw it outside the numbers like that. The Iowa receivers were pretty well covered by Ohio State. We've seen him in other situations be smart with the football. That time, I think, got a little desperate.
0: Phillip Bell back deep for Ohio State, standing at his own 35. Boston Everett takes a high snap, handles it, and gets it away. It's going to bounce at the 45 of Iowa. Stands up now, takes a roll, picked up at the 37. Nice job by Phillip Bell. Dangerous, but he probably saved a good 5-6 yards of extra field position. 42-yard punt, minimal return. 17-6. Ohio State with a lead. We'll have more action from the campus of the University of Iowa up next. 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
7: 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It's Ohio State leading Iowa 17-6. Both teams three and outs to start the third quarter.
8: Somehow it feels as if Ohio State's three and out was better than Iowa's three and out, which should have ended in a interception for Ohio State. If it wasn't for Evan James breaking that interception attempt up, Ohio State would have another short field as they had in the first quarter where they got their first touchdown of the ball game.
7: Iowa came into the game plus +4 on the turnover margin for the season. Ohio State plus +2. Now they're both plus +3, the only turnover of the game. A fumble recovery by the Buckeyes that set up their first touchdown. Jeremiah Smith has been outstanding. No surprise. 7 catches, 119 yards, and his 35th receiving touchdown of his career. Going to run it on first down. Bo Jackson gets to the outside, turns the corner, and he's going to be close to first down yardage as he gets out just shy of the 50. Knocked out of bounds at the 49-yard line. That's going to be enough to move the chains. For a Buckeye first down, he gets a full 10 yards there. And a quick burst there.
8: Once again, no edge, no contain for the Hawkeyes defense. A defense that is usually structured so well. This is probably the third or fourth time where Ohio State's been able to get outside and pick up a big game because there has not been an edge defender there to force the ball back inside.
7: 70% of the field now in the shadows of the press box. Hand off on the inside. Bo Jackson again hesitates in the backfield, then accelerates to his right, crosses the 50 and into Hawkeye territory to the 47-yard line. Gain of 4 on the play. It'll be 2nd and 6. Stop that time. Cam Buffington amongst the players there. Timeout as there is a player down on the field. This time,
8: Deshaun Lee, I believe.
7: For the Hawkeyes. 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
1: 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When you're on top of your money, you're on top of the world. Third quarter, number 25, Missouri out in front of number Florida, 27-10. Austin Simmons with two touchdown passes. Third quarter in Knoxville, number 17, Tennessee has just scored on a touchdown run from Deshaun Bishop. They now have taken a 10-7 lead over the Auburn Tigers. Under 2 minutes to go, first half. Number 24, Kentucky trails South Carolina at 17-7. Elsewhere around the Big Ten, Minnesota's beaten Michigan 20-14. It was Wisconsin over Michigan State today, 31-3. There in the second half, Nebraska trailing Maryland at home, 23-21. Also at the half in Champaign-Urbana, Purdue leads Illinois 13-7. Later on tonight in Los Angeles, it's USC and Washington. Back out to Kinnick Stadium. Greg, Chad, guys.
2: Thank you, Tim. Here it's Ohio State 17, Iowa 6. The Buckeyes have the football facing 2nd and 6 at the Iowa 47. Iowa got the 3-and-out. They were hoping to get to start the third, but then they matched it with an even quicker 3-and-out.
3: Yeah, and so far the Iowa defense hasn't done a great job defending Bo Jackson and Jacoby Jackson. 6.7 yards per carry for Bo, 6.2 yards for Jacoby.
2: Pistol set this time, and the Buckeyes will hand it off again. This time, room to run to the right. It'll be 5 yards gained. Bo Jackson, the sophomore, no relation to the legendary Bo Jackson, only similar in name alone, sets up a 3rd and 1 after the 5 yard gain at the Iowa 42.
3: Well, they're also both running backs.
2: Well, yeah, there are some similarities. I don't know how many bats this Bo Jackson has broken over his knee.
3: Or over his head, which was an all-time Bo Jackson moment as well.
2: Absolutely. Big set. They bring in Jake Cook at the Bison spot. He's an offensive lineman that's 315 pounds. Normally a left guard. He's in there to block. But Sayan's going to throw it. Max protection throwing for Jeremiah Smith along the near boundary. Incomplete. Deshaun Lee, who was down on the field a moment ago, back up and knocks it away from Jeremiah Smith. And now it's 4th down. I think Ohio State felt like Chad playing with a little bit of house money, knowing they could go for it on 4th.
3: That was a very gutsy play call. Only one receiver released, and that was Jeremiah Smith. Deshaun Lee does a tremendous job not panicking when the ball was in the air. Waited for Smith to put his hands out. That's when he went with the club to cup the ball out. Really well timed by Lee.
2: Ohio State 6 of 9 on 4th down. Direct snap to Bo Jackson running to the near side. Trying to turn the corner, cuts it back, flag down. And he is going to be stopped short of the 1st down. Penalty flag down, 2 of them. One on the near side, 1 on the far side. Now a 3rd. Loss of a couple on the play with 9:17 left. This will take a second to sort out. Iowa confident they're on the Buckeyes. Veteran officiating crew, Mark Klesinski, will give us the announcement in a moment.
3: Iowa certainly seemed prepared for that 4th down attempt.
4: Both against the offense. Illegal shift. Offense, 2 players moving at the snap. Penalty is declined. Holding. Offense number 75. That penalty is declined. The result of the play is short of the line to gain. 1st down. Oh, Iowa.
2: Oh, he almost got booed.
4: Timeout.
2: Started to say Ohio State would have been trouble. The Hawkeyes get the 4th down stop. It's not a turnover. Officially, it's a turnover on downs, but that was a big, big moment near midfield. Ohio State 17, Iowa 6. We'll have more action from Kinnick Stadium next. 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

0: 17 to play in the third quarter. An 11-point Buckeye lead, 17-6 over Iowa in Iowa City. Alongside Chad Brown, I'm Greg Daniels. 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So Iowa takes over at their own 44-yard line, and that is a huge, huge moment for the Hawkeye defense and for this team.
1: Tremendous moment by the Hawkeye defense on fourth down. They were completely prepared for Ohio State to go for it. They understood what was going to happen. They were in the right position, and after multiple times early in this game not having an edge to the defense, they had an edge on fourth down, got the big stop. But more importantly, on third down, when they had the one-on-one opportunities between Julian Sand and Jeremiah Smith, they were able to make the play. There's been multiple times today where they were unable to make the play. That time they made that play, forced Ohio State to feel comfortable going for it on fourth, and Iowa had an answer for it.
0: Jeremiah Smith, 7 catches and 9 targets for 119 yards, 60 yards after the catch, but that one was a big one. Deshaun Lee on the coverage. Deshaun Lee was talking this week about how he covered Jeremiah Smith when he was a freshman when they played at the Horseshoe, covered him perfectly and still gave up a touchdown. He's like, that happens sometime. Hank Brown back, under pressure, steps up in the pocket, now throwing on the run, hits Tony Diaz in the left hand, but he couldn't get the right hand there. Incomplete as Jermaine Matthews was trailing in the coverage. That's one that got away for the Hawkeyes. That would have been a first down or more.
1: This is a phrase I normally use on the defensive side of the ball. MOBP, missed opportunity for a big play. Hank Brown eludes the rush, has Diaz on a crossing route with no Buckeye defender near him, just overthrows him, misses an opportunity to get a nice chunk, 15 or 20 yards.
0: Tough day for Hank Brown so far, 9 of 21. Fakes the handoff, throwing to the near side. Reese Vanderzee had that one on his hands, but Devin Sanchez put the shoulder pads on him hard, and Vanderzee drops it. So right there, I mean, now you're facing 3rd and 10 for Iowa, and we still haven't seen the run game really get anything other than briefly on the last drive of the first half for the Hawkeyes before they had to punt it away.
1: And neither one of those plays were great stops by the Buckeyes defense. It was Hank Brown overthrowing on first down, and Vanderzee not corralling that football on second down.
0: 4 third downs have been 10 yards or more. This is the latest one. The Hawkeyes 2 for 7. They failed on their last 3. 4-man rush, back to pass. Brown steps into a throw. That one off the mark, intended for DJ Vanami. He was open in the middle of the field against the Buckeye zone. That pass drifted towards Jermaine Matthews, and it's knocked away, and that was a lifeless offensive possession. 6 offensive plays from scrimmage for Iowa in the second half, and barely any yards gained.
1: That 3-and-out was all on the Hawkeyes. Ohio State did not do anything special. It was just miscues by either the quarterback or the receiver on all 3 plays of that drive.
0: 13-second drive, and the punt from Boston Everett. Phillip Bell back will call for the fair catch. He'll haul it in a crowd at the 25-yard line. So the Buckeyes get it back, leading it 17-6 over Iowa. They'll start at their own 25. Today's presentation of the College Football Game of the Week on Compass Media Networks is presented by Progressive Insurance. 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So the Buckeyes get it back after the 22nd long possession by the Iowa Hawkeyes. 11-point lead. And the Buckeyes take over their own 25, handoff to Jacoby Jackson. Hit at the line of scrimmage, but he keeps the knees churning. Tries to move the pile a little bit. Ends up turning it into a 3-yard gain before he's finally stopped by the Hawkeyes defense. Anthony Hawkins up from the safety spot as Tyler Brown is out this week, the junior from Maryland who transferred in from James Madison, out with an injury and a player down for the Iowa Hawkeyes.
1: More broken tackles by one of the Jackson brothers in the backfield for Ohio State. Not technically.

0: brothers, but Jacoby Jackson and Bo Jackson have done a tremendous job running through arm tackles and breaking tackles to pick up extra yards.
1: That was Deshaun Lee who was down again. He was banged up earlier, but then in between the two times down to the turf, he made that huge play defensively on the last Buckeye possession on third down. After the gain of three, it'll be second and seven for Ohio State. Back at their own 28-yard line. 8:44 left in the third quarter. 17 for the Buckeyes, 6 for Iowa. Jacoby Jackson in the backfield. The Florida transfer, Julian Sayin, has been sharp, to say the least. 13 of 18, 185 yards, and 2 touchdowns. Sayin going to throw it. 3-step drop. Hit as he throws, firing to the far side. Complete, Jeremiah Smith. Good tackle by Jalen Watson to get him before he get any yards after catch. Picks up about 4, and that'll set up 3rd down and 2.
0: Great job by Jalen Watson, limiting Jeremiah Smith to no yards after catch. Much closer coverage than what we've seen previous to this by the cornerbacks for Iowa.
1: Jeremiah Smith, 6'4", 222 pounds. I can't be sure, but looks to be carved out of granite. Very, very strong, very, very athletic. Definitely with a side advantage over 5'11", 187, Jalen Watson. Big 3rd down, 3rd and 2 from their own 33 for Ohio State. Run up the middle. Power surging from the offensive line behind Carson Hinsman, the center. They needed 2, got 4. First down for the Iowa Hawkeyes, or rather the Ohio State Buckeyes.
0: I'd love to pick out a Ohio State offensive lineman to give credit to, but I can't because all of them won their battles. All of them got pushed at the line of scrimmage, enabled the Buckeyes to pick up that first down.
1: So 1st and 10, Ohio State at their own 37-yard line. Clock moves down to 7 and 10 left in the third quarter. Single setback, 2 receivers, double tight end. It's Jacoby Jackson, Julian Sayin under center. Defensive line shifts, 5 on the line. Handoff going to go to Jackson. He'll turn the corner on the outside. That time no edge set again. Jackson going to move it into the secondary before being stopped by Anthony Hawkins and a couple of other Hawkeyes there. Gains 5. It'll be 2nd and 5.
0: The opportunity to get either one of the Jacksons, Jacoby or Bo Jackson, on the outside against a smaller cornerback for Iowa. If you have no edge to your defense, you're going to have that mismatch out there on the edge, and it's usually going to end up being 4 or 5 yards plus for the Buckeyes offense.
1: They'll be happy to take that Jackson 5 on every offensive play.
0: I see what you did there.
1: Yeah,
0: well
1: right.
0: done.
1: Devin McEwen wide to the far side now after starting up near side, motioning there. Offset eye. Sayin back to pass after the play action under pressure. Buffington nearly had him, now unloading deep. Jeremiah Smith open at the 15. He's got it. Ankle tackle attempt, no good. And Jeremiah Smith into the end zone for the Buckeyes. Touchdown. A 58-yard strike by Julian Sayin. And now Jeremiah Smith has the all-time record for touchdown receptions at Ohio State.
0: Just as Iowa had self-inflicted wounds on their offensive drive, that touchdown to Jeremiah Smith, while it was a great throw and catch, they had a coverage miscue. They were talking before the snap. People weren't sure what to do. Allowed for that broken coverage, a completely uncovered Jeremiah Smith for a massive Ohio State touchdown.
1: We talked about Jeremiah Smith having 12 catches, 4 touchdowns last week, and the Illinois defensive coordinator getting fired on Monday as the extra point is up and good. I don't think Phil Parker's getting fired. He's got 28 years of excellence here, but it has not been a good day, as it is for most people trying to cover Jeremiah Smith. The extra point makes it Ohio State 24, Iowa 6. We'll pause 10 seconds for station identification. 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Alongside college football, Colorado Buffalo national champion Chad Brown, 3-time Pro Bowler Chad Brown. I'm Greg Daniels. That touchdown for the Buckeyes, 5 plays, 75 yards for the touchdown. The touchdown, a 58-yard completion from Julian Sayin to Jeremiah Smith. Sayin now 246 yards, 3 touchdowns. Jeremiah Smith, 9 catches, 180 yards, 2 touchdowns, and broke Chris Olave's Ohio State career touchdown reception mark at Ohio State. Boy, when you're the leader of that group of tremendous receivers that have gone through Buckeye Nation, that's a pretty good company. As the kick goes out of the back of the end zone, Iowa will take over 1st and 10 at their own 25. And we hear a little bit of boo birds here at Kinnick as

0: the timeout was there between touchdown and kickoff.
1: I think that's fair, because it's one thing if you force Ohio State to beat you. But when you beat yourself, as Ohio State did as Iowa did on their last offensive drive, and then did that on the defensive side of the ball in back-to-back drives, it's disappointing for your crowd when you screw yourself up. When your opponent had no impact on that, you just made critical mistakes and errors.
0: This game was 13-6 late in the first half, and things turned quickly then, actually 10-6. Hand up on the first down play goes to the 28, a gain of 3 off the left side. Stop made that time by a couple of Buckeyes, including Jalen McClain.
1: What Iowa can do here is go on a nice long drive, convert some first downs, get some rhythm and consistency back in their offense, get away from these two first drives in the second half, which were both 3 and outs.
0: Second and 7. Handoff going to go to Kamari Moulton. He's going to be stopped in the backfield. Great penetration by this Buckeye defense. Christian Allegro was there. Quay Russo setting the edge from the defensive end. There was nowhere to go for Kamari Moulton. And a loss of 3 makes it 3rd and 10 for the Hawkeyes.
1: There just hasn't been enough of a downfield passing game from the Hawkeyes to force the Buckeyes defense to stay back. So they're now being able to be very aggressive on the run game.
0: 5 minutes left in the third quarter, 24-6 Ohio State. Iowa, 2 for 8 on third down, failed on their last 4 attempts. Hank Brown flushed out of the pocket, steps up, dumps it off to the tailback along the right side, trying to get along the numbers near side. He gets out past the 35, and that's a first down. Iowa fans want a late hit as Braden Jackson came out of the backfield. A gain of 12 on the play. Was there a flag? I didn't see one.
1: There was no flag. The line judge was right there. He saw the entire sequence near the sideline as he was tossed into those benches and shade cover on the Iowa bench.
0: It wasn't the initial hit. It's the toss afterwards. First and 10, Iowa at their own 36. That was a huge first down for the Hawkeyes. Sidearm sling out of the backfield after play action to DJ Bonami. Bonami goes to his right near the near boundary, then cuts back inside after Reese Vanderzee gave him a good block. And that'll pick up 5 on the play. It'll be 2nd and 5 from their own 41 for the Hawkeyes.
1: Iowa doesn't need to go and start playing outside of themselves. If they start slinging the ball 40 yards down the field, that's not what they do. They need to go on these methodical, longer, multiple play drives.
0: LJ Phillips, the lone setback, double tight end Vonnemy. Motions, now naked bootleg to the near side for Brown. Brown pumps, now he's going to decide to keep it. He'll be hit at the 42. Struck hard by Edric Houston, who was trailing out of that defensive tackle spot. And Brown, a little too long deciding on the edge, may have had a chance to get more yardage on that and picked up 2. It'll be 3rd and 4 for Iowa.
1: He was hesitant to release the football when he had a crosser open downfield. Held that ball too long. Then as he got near the sideline, set himself up for that big hit by not being more decisive, whether to step out of bounds or just continue moving forward.
0: 3rd and 4 for Iowa. 6th play of the drive. 3:30 left in the third quarter. 24-6, Ohio State with a lead in this battle of the top 15. Brown out of the shotgun. Pumps once, now steps up, sidearm sling. Complete to the left side between the hash and the numbers. DJ Bonami hauls it in right at the 50. Needed 4, got 8. First down, Hawkeyes.
1: That may have been Hank Brown's best off-schedule play of the day. All the way over here on the left, I'm sorry, the right hash, throws it always near the left numbers. Puts it on Bonami and able to pick up the first down.
0: Cam Calhoun, the tackle for the Buckeyes after the first down. Iowa, play action on 1st and 10. Hit as he throws down the middle, intercepted by the Buckeyes. 2nd turnover of the game. Ohio State saw that one floating in the air, and the interception takes it away.
1: Nice QB hit by John Walker. Forces Hank Brown to release that football. Can't step into it. The ball sails over his receiver's head. Interception for the Buckeyes, and the miscues have damaged Iowa's efforts all day and continue that here in the second half.
0: Jalen McClain gets his 2nd interception of the year. He started the season on the Werfel Nagurski watch list, 3rd team All Big Ten last year. That was a big play, but give the credit to the pressure as well. Hank Brown unloaded that thing, and it had no chance of getting to his receiver.

0: 2:52 left in the third quarter. Second turnover of the day by the Iowa Hawkeyes. The first interception of the season against Hank Brown. He fumbled earlier, so two turnovers. And the Buckeyes already got seven off the first turnover. Ohio State will start it at their own 30 with 2:52 left in the third quarter, leading by 18. Isaiah West in the backfield, movement up front, and that might have been the right tackle.
1: Offense number 67, 5-yard penalty, remains first down.
0: That's Austin Surveld. He picks up the movement early.
2: Fourth false start by the offensive line for the Buckeyes. Surveld and Van Sickle both with two.
0: That's the seventh penalties against the Buckeyes as well. So they'll have some things to work out as they've gone backwards for 39 yards. First and 15. Fake the handoff. Throwing to the far side. Caught again. Jeremiah Smith. He'll get the 5 yards back. Plus two more to the 32-yard line. Boy, that one was such a simple play. A quick out. And then he's just so quick. He scoots around the defender and gets out of bounds.
2: And if it wasn't for the sideline there, he might still be running.
0: Yes. That's his 10th catch. He's averaging 8 catches a game. That's 22 catches in the last 7 quarters. Not quite 7.
2: Did we say he was the best player in college football? I think we said that a number of times this broadcast. He's proven it again today.
0: Really wants us to be right. On 2nd and 7, say and play action. All kinds of time. Now gets away with it to the tailback, Isaiah West. He leaked out of the backfield to the far side. West catches it and turns with a burst of speed. Past the 40 and out to the 42. A gain of 10 and a first down for Ohio State with 2:10 left in the third quarter.
2: Another tackle by Jaden Montgomery, but that time he allowed the running back for Ohio State to outflank him to the flats. So he was unable to affect the pass, only make the tackle. Picks up the first down for the Buckeyes. Montgomery's got to be quicker on that and can't get outflanked in that area of the field.
0: First and 10, Ohio State, under 2 minutes to play in the third. Two tight ends, one to each side, wide receiver to each side. And Isaiah West in the backfield. West will take it to the right side. He's got room to run. Across the 45 and out to the 50. Just shy of the 50 when he's brought down. About 2 yards short of the first down. Gain of 8. Jaden Montgomery there for the tackle for Iowa. But right now, Ohio State's offense is getting whatever they want, it seems.
2: They're able to run the ball effectively, picking up about 5 yards per carry. They got two backs who are averaging over 6 yards per carry. And Julian Sain is dialing up things in the pass game. And Jeremiah Smith is, again, almost indefensible for this Ohio State offense.
0: Big offensive lineman in as a fullback. The pitch this time towards the near side. And that time Iowa is ready for it. Devon Kennedy, Jaden Montgomery get there. That's enough for the first down, though. They needed two, and they pick up 3 on the play. You know, we talk about Jeremiah Smith, and he has a knack for making quarterbacks look good, but Julian Sain has been outstanding. 17 of 22, 3 touchdowns. Has Ohio State in the right play and delivers it to the right spot nearly every time.
2: There hasn't been a situation in this game where he hasn't excelled in that situation.
0: Sain, play action, stretches it out with the left hand. Now he's in trouble, and he is sacked. Back at the 43-yard line by Bryce Hawthorne. His first full sack of the season as he shot in that time. It's a loss of 9 for Ohio State.
2: Hawthorne won the one-on-one battle at the line of scrimmage, able to get past the Buckeye offensive lineman, shot him to the backfield to bring Sain down.
0: That is going to be the final play of the third quarter. Sain that time barely had a chance to turn around after the play action and the deep drop. The final play of the third quarter, it's Ohio State 24. Iowa 6. Fourth quarter on the way. We'll have more from Iowa City up next. 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

0: 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A rough third quarter for the Iowa Hawkeyes, and if you're Ohio State, this is what you expected to be at the beginning of the season. They seem to be getting very comfortable both offensively and defensively.
1: Getting their rhythm going on offense, 177 yards in the first half for Ohio State, 211 in the third quarter alone. And Iowa, on the other side of the ball, 133 yards total offense in the first half, only 28 yards in the third quarter. So things are going the wrong direction. If you're a Hawkeyes fan, if you're a Buckeyes fan, you're saying, hey, we knew this would happen. We would continue to get better as the game went along.
0: Talking to their broadcaster, longtime Buckeye broadcaster Paul Keels, before the broadcast, and I said, what's the ceiling for this team? And he said, we don't know, just to what we're talking about. He said, you know, we got playmakers, but we lost a ton of guys on defense. And obviously we have Jeremiah Smith, but the offensive line still rounding into shape, but looked pretty good today. Second and 19, though, after the 9-yard sack on the last play of the third quarter. Sayin facing a blitz off the left side. Jacob Wallace chasing him. He's going to uncork it. Devin McEwen open down the near sideline. He turns all the way 180 degrees down, and then a basket catch at the 18 before stepping out of bounds. That time wide open downfield after beating the defender for the Iowa Hawkeyes. That was Ty Hudkins, the backup defensive back, a 33-yard gain for Ohio State.
1: Once again, another explosive pass play down the field for Julian Sayin, with their massive, tremendous separation between the Buckeye receiver and the Hawkeye defender. They're making it far too easy for Ohio State right now.
0: Two freshman wide receivers in. Brock Boyd left, Chris Henry to the right. Sayin hands it off to Kobe Jackson. The tailback splits away from one defender. Ty Hudkins tried to bring him down. Almost got him in the backfield. Instead, it ends up being an 8-yard gain. Make it 9 for Jacoby Jackson.
1: I think when Phil Parker and his defensive staff count up all the missed tackles after watching film, it's going to be like 30-plus. There have been so many carries by these Buckeye running backs where they're contacted in the backfield or at the line of scrimmage, but they end up being 6, 7, 8, 9-yard gains.
0: 32 carries, 124 yards now for Ohio State, nearly 4 yards per carry. Handoff this time to Jacoby Jackson again. Jackson gets enough for the first down as he goes left, accelerates a little bit, then draws a crowd and uses momentum to get to the 10-yard line. Gained 3, and it'll be first and goal for Ohio State.
1: As a defender, when someone's running the ball effectively against you, early in the ball game, you're able to stop them for no gain once you create contact. But as the game wears on and they're continuing to pound at you, suddenly they start falling forward every time. That time Jackson again fell forward, picked up some extra yards post-contact.
0: Bo Jackson in. He'll get it on the read option as Sayin held onto it for a while, but a good decision as Bo Jackson crushes forward for 3 yards down to the Iowa 7 before the stop comes for the Iowa Hawkeyes.
1: Starting to see Iowa defenders with hands on the hips, which is the international sign of I'm tired.
0: Yes, they've been out, that defense has been out there a lot in the third quarter and through the fourth. Second and goal for Ohio State. 10th play of the drive. Offset eye. Handoff. Jacoby Jackson hesitates, goes to his right, now accelerates, draws his foot away from one defender on the ankle tackle and into the end zone at the right hash. Touchdown, Buckeyes. They extend their lead.
1: I knew that Ohio State was a more talented football team, but I didn't think they would be able to break the will of Iowa. And that's what we're seeing here in the second half, particularly on the offensive side of the ball. The Buckeyes are just imposing their will upon this Hawkeyes defense, and the Hawkeyes have no answers.
0: You're absolutely right. They have pounded it at Iowa. Now on for the extra point. Up and good. 10 plays, 70 yards, and another Buckeye touchdown. 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
4: Fourth quarter, welcome back to Kinnick Stadium. Ohio State leads Iowa 31-6. Alongside Colorado Buffaloes national champ, three-time Pro Bowler Chad Brown, I'm Greg Daniels. 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Later tonight on many of these same stations, it's a showdown from Los Angeles as the 18th-ranked USC Trojans host the Washington Huskies. Plus, next Saturday, it's number one Texas taking on Oklahoma, and number seven Alabama hosts number two Georgia. 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Chad, you said it before the break. Ohio State has broken the spirit of the Iowa Hawkeyes. The first half, I might have been inclined to say that was a fist fight in a phone booth, one of those kind of games that we expected. But in the second half, if it was a fight, the referee would have stopped it. That possession, the third 10-play-plus drive for Ohio State, and they never got the third down.
5: They pounded the ball down the Hawkeyes' throat. Then they had the 34-yard pass to McEwen. Again, and then McEwen had tremendous separation. There was no defender close to him. So that's two series in a row where the Hawkeyes gave up an explosive pass play without having anyone near the Ohio State receiver. That's the sign that we're not communicating, we're not thinking clearly, we're not doing our jobs when we go out there on defense.
4: Marcello Diametti's kickoff goes into the end zone. It was Ohio State saying after they gave up some points, and not a ton of points. They won the game handily against Illinois, but they gave up more than they expected to. And they talked this week about how they were out of position and guys were trying to make plays instead of be in the right spot. And I think Iowa's going to be having that conversation tomorrow.
5: Yes, and again, Phil Parker is going to have a long list of missed tackles to chastise guys about tomorrow during the film session.
4: Jeremy Kahaklinski into the lineup for Hank Brown after he threw his first interception of the season on the last play. And the handoff goes to the near side. Gain of 5 on the play for Kamari Moulton out to the 30.
5: I'm not surprised to see a change at quarterback. Hank Brown wasn't really crisp all day. There was a couple of nice throws here and there, but a lot of times he was slow with the football, or he didn't release the football when he had an open receiver down the field.
4: Handoff on 2nd and 5, this time again to Kamari Moulton. And Moulton going to get out to the 33, gained 3 yards on the play. And that'll make it 3rd down for the Iowa Hawkeyes. TJ Alford, the tackle for Ohio State. 12 minutes, 15 seconds left in the fourth quarter. 31-6 Ohio State. It was 10-6 with 90 seconds left in the first half. And it's been 21 straight for Ohio State since then. Iowa now facing 3rd down. 4 of 10, they failed on their last 6. Complete DJ Bonami on the Jeremy Kahaklinski pass to the near side, and Bonami turns it upfield. He's been a bright spot, that is, receiving as a tight end. He'll get out to the 48, gains 15 on the play, and a first down for Iowa along the near boundary.
5: Kahaklinski was a 48% passer coming into this game.
4: And he's going to throw it on first and 10. Back shoulder, Reese Vanderzee, who reaches up way extended above his shoulder pads over his right shoulder and hauls it in inside of Devin Sanchez along the right boundary.

0: And a little bit of spark for this Hawkeye offense. A gain of 18.
1: Nice back shoulder throw. And Vanderzee does a good job getting 1 foot down, which is all you need in college football.
0: Vanderzee had a couple drops earlier, including one that would have been close to a first down. That one, he went up and ripped that one out of the sky. Heglinski, quick snap, quick throw to Tony Diaz on the far side against Jermaine Matthews. Stiff arm, gets to the outside, tries to turn the corner. He'll be shoved out of bounds after a gain of 9 at the 25 of Ohio State. So this is a nice answer from the Iowa Hawkeyes so far.
1: Heglinski is far more decisive with the football. He's finding his receiver, and he's releasing the football in time, on stride with his drop, as the play is designed to go. So often, Hank Brown was holding it and gave the Buckeye defenders a chance to make a play on the ball rather than releasing it early.
0: Crispness to the offense on this possession so far we hadn't seen. You're absolutely right. Heglinski on second and one, throwing over the middle, complete Tony Diaz. Diaz still drifting towards the far sideline. Stiff arm on Devin Sanchez. Sanchez goes down, and Diaz gets enough for the first down, down to the 17-yard line. A gain of 8 for the Iowa Hawkeyes into the red zone against the Buckeyes.
1: There's two effects when you have a quarterback this decisive. It makes it easier on the offensive line. They know when he's going to release the football. And the receivers can catch it in stride and get yards after catch.
0: This does not look like the same offense we saw for the first three quarters. Two receivers, one to each side. Double tight end Zach Ortworth on the right. Ostrenga on the left. Handoff this time to the left side, and no daylight there. Penalty flag flies. A loss of one, maybe two on the play. And we'll get the call.
2: Offense number 61. 10-yard penalty. Repeat first down.
0: That's the former walk-on, Cale Winter, who's going to get the holding penalty. Heglinski, since coming in on this drive, 4 for 4 for 50 yards. That's going to back him up, though.
1: Decisive with the football. Crisp with the football. On target. There's a number of times where Hank Brown did release the ball on time, and he did have an opportunity to step into the throw, and he just was mistargeting his receivers and not able to get the ball to them where they could catch it.
0: Accuracy was trouble all day. 68% completion rate prior to today's game. Throwing complete again. Heglinski puts it right on the hands of Reese Vanderzee at the 10-yard line. He takes a lick from Jermaine Matthews, but hangs on. That'll get back 16 of the needed 18. It'll be second, actually give him 15. Second and 5. Second and 3. Good gracious. Heglinski throwing. End zone. Incomplete. But a penalty coming. Devin Sanchez looked like he had the right arm around the hips of Reese Vanderzee, and penalty flags fly. What a difference under Heglinski running this offense.
1: I talked about it, how the mistakes for Iowa were self-inflicted wounds. It wasn't like Ohio State was doing something great
2: to
1: them.
2: Defense number 6. The ball we placed at the 2-yard line. First and goal.
0: So first and goal. The deepest penetration of the day by this Iowa offense. Their second red zone trip. You know, when they looked at the Iowa schedule at the beginning of the year, seeing Michigan and Ohio State back-to-back, they get the win last week. Not that it's easy after this, but it's easier going to Washington than Minnesota, who got a big win today against Michigan to get the little brown jug for the first time in a long time in a game played in Minneapolis. Pitch to the near side. Brayden Jackson looking for the end zone. Pylon. Touchdown. Untouched. Brayden Jackson. Iowa into the end zone for a Hawkeye score.
1: Nice flip to Jackson, who outraces the Buckeye defender to the end zone. But more important than that touchdown play was the drive and the consistency and the decisiveness of the offense. Once Heglinski took over for quarterback, the entire offense had a spark, and there was a rhythm to things that really didn't exist previous to this for the Hawkeyes offense.
0: 31-12, the Hawkeyes will go for two to make it a 17-point deficit, allow them to play the numbers game. Heglinski alone in the backfield, double tight end off the right side. Two receivers there as well, and Brayden Jackson. Heglinski up talking to the offensive line, now steps back. He'll draw the snap at the 9 on the two-point conversion attempt. Rolls to his right, throwback to an offensive lineman. The offensive lineman going to go inside and be dropped at the 5. They threw it that 9 to Trevor Lauk, the starting left tackle who was tackle eligible that time. Penalty flags, though, down.
2: Defense, 12 men on the field. The penalty is half the distance to the goal.

0: Play the try.
1: Now Lauk can say, I would have scored, but they had to bring in an extra guy to stop me, right? I mean, if you're an offensive lineman who gets a catch, that's what you say.
2: That's exactly what you say. So now Tim Lester, OC for Iowa, gets another stab at this. I didn't necessarily love that particular play call. To throw it to an offensive lineman who's now got to navigate 7 or 8 yards to get to the end zone, that was a bit too far for me.
1: You were really counting on Ohio State to buy the action to the other side of the field, which they did not. Guys stayed home. Now, the two-point conversion attempt from the 1.5. Empty backfield, trips far right, single receiver in the slot right is Benami. Throwing near side, Vander Zee, back shoulder behind Jermaine Matthews. It's good on the two-point conversion. And an excellent drive, boy, Jeremy Heklinski off the bench here in the fourth quarter. That pass, perfectly placed, like so many others, on that drive. He is 6 of 6 slinging it, and it cuts the Buckeye lead. Ohio State 31, Iowa 14. More action from Kinnick Stadium up next. 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

0: big lead from the Ohio State Buckeyes. That makes it 31-14 now. We'll cover the drive in a moment. Alongside Chad Brown, I'm Greg Daniels. 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The drive for Iowa with backup quarterback in Jeremy Heklinski, who was sharp for 5 for 5 on the drive. Also completed the two-point conversion, so 6 for 6 in his brief time in. And he takes it down the field along with his teammates. A couple nice catches by Reese Vanderzee. And it's a 8-play, 75-yard drive over 3:17. They get the two-point conversion, so hope springs. It's a 17-point lead for Ohio State.
1: This Iowa defense, now would be the perfect time to get a turnover. Give their offense, which clearly has some rhythm established, a possible short field.
0: Eli Olczyk sends the kickoff. It'll go into the end zone.
1: Far easier said than done. And I talked about this Buckeyes offense wearing down and breaking the will of this Hawkeyes defense, particularly the last two drives. So they're going to have to find a way to step up, play the run far more physically, be cleaner, crisper tacklers as well.
0: Okay. Longtime defensive player, 16 years in the NFL. Before that at Colorado, won the national championship. I'm going to ask you this question. You won't have a chance to answer, but what do you do against this elite offense from Ohio State? Out of the pistol set, Bo Jackson in the backfield. Brandon Innes in motion. The handoff going to go to Bo Jackson to his left. Jackson tries to go outside, finds a lane, going to pick up only 2 yards. Looked like he was going to get more. Jaden Montgomery, the tackle.
1: There's only one player on the Ohio State offense who's making plays outside of the playbook.

0: the running backs, both Bo Jackson and Kobe Jackson, Iowa's hit them in the backfield. You just got to bring them down. You got to wrap them up. And so there's no other playmaker who has such a physical mismatch or advantage against these Hawkeye defenders outside of Jeremiah Smith. So if they just do their job, set the edge in the run game, tackle these runners when you have an opportunity, and when it's an opportunity for you to make a big play down the field with a interception or tip pass, make that happen.
1: Saiyan throwing on second and eight off the shoulder or the chest plate of Jeremiah Smith as he tries to come back to a good coverage by Jalen Watson along the near side. And now the Hawkeyes have a chance to force a three and out facing third and eight are the Buckeyes.
0: That's the second time Jalen Watson's been really great on a short throw to Jeremiah Smith. I'm Jalen Watson. Now I've got to be ready for the out and up, the double move. You've been playing this guy too close. There's an opportunity for him to go double move on you and get behind you.
1: Buckeyes 5 of 10 on third down. Third and eight here. They need to gain their own 35. 8 and 40 left in the fourth quarter. A 17-point Buckeye lead. Saiyan, good throw it. Four-man rush. Stunting off the far side. Throwing near side to the tight end. Complete. Nate Roberts falling down to his backside. Hauling in his fifth catch of the year. Cam Buffington on the coverage. Not quick enough. And that is a first down for the Ohio State Buckeyes.
0: Buffington did as good a job as he could from his inside linebacker spot, but just so much room to run from the middle of the field to outside the numbers. Could not get there in time.
1: They don't have a tight end they feature for Ohio State, but it's a deep room. All five guys see time, whether blocking or even on the receiving side.
0: Yeah, Nate Roberts is the only one with any real significant receiving numbers.
1: Brock Boyd wide to the far side. Chris Henry near side as the two freshman receivers are in. Handoff though, Bo Jackson stretching it to his left on the zone run play. He'll get out to the 40 before he's brought down. Luke Gaffney amongst the tacklers. A gain of 5 for the Ohio State Buckeyes. Under 8 to play now. A 31-14 Buckeye lead.
0: It was free safety Ty Hudkins who made the first contact with Jackson. Jackson was able to hit, absorb the hit, spin, and then pick up 2 or 3 yards post-contact. It's got to be far crisper if they want to totally put a stop to this Buckeyes offense.
1: Single setback, double tight end, two receivers, Julian Saiyan under center. 19 of 25, over 300 yards and 3 touchdowns. A lot of that to Jeremiah Smith, no surprise. And no shame in that. Hand off to Bo Jackson up the middle. He'll drag a defender onto the left end of the Hawkeye logo at the 45. A gain of 4, leaving 3rd and 1. Another tackle by Luke Gaffney, who's in as a backup defensive tackle.
0: Now would be a great time for this Hawkeyes defense to get some penetration and not just hit the runner in the backfield, but actually bring him down, give their offense an opportunity to get the ball back with 6:45 and counting in this ballgame.
1: It's been a frustrating day, Chad. You've highlighted it. Missed tackles for the Hawkeyes. They'll need to wrap them up here. 3rd and less than 1. Saiyan to fake to Bo Jackson. He's keeping it on a naked bootleg, and he's going to have the first down and more. Fooled the Hawkeyes. Fooled the play-by-play guy. And enough for the first down into Hawkeye territory. Down to the 47-yard line. Needed 1. Gain 9.
0: On my notes here, it says, under Julian Saiyan, he's running the football more. Particularly in critical situations, that's the Arthur Smith influence. There was not a Hawkeye defender who was looking for Julian Saiyan on the naked bootleg. Tremendous play call. Great time to go for it. Picks up the first down.
1: Buckeyes have it 1st and 10 at the 47 of Iowa. Under 6 minutes to play. Saiyan out of the shotgun. Isaiah West, the tailback behind him. Now motion, Innes to the near side. Saiyan will stretch it to the left to West, and he is brought down on the backfield by Bryce Hawthorne, the defensive tackle. He's been a pretty good bright spot today. He's been getting penetration. He has a sack earlier, and this time drops the running back behind the line of scrimmage for a loss of 3.
0: Big fellas making some sure tackles. Unfortunately, the rest of his teammates haven't risen their level of play to match his.
1: 5.5 left to play. 2nd and 13 for Ohio State. Ball at the 50. 31-14, Ohio State with a lead. It was 10-6 with 90 seconds left in the first half. Iowa had to give the ball back to the Buckeyes. Since then, the Buckeyes stepped on the throttle with 21 straight points before Iowa got a touchdown on their last possession. Hand off to Isaiah West up the middle. West, Matt in the backfield. The Hawkeyes hang on that time. Cam Buffington brings him down. He gets a couple. Buffington, the leading tackler, with 5 minutes to play. A big 3rd and 11 coming up for Ohio State.

0: We've seen Phil Parker dial up some blitzes in previous situations in this ball game. It feels a bit obvious here. So if I'm thinking from a play calling standpoint for the Buckeyes, we're probably going to get a blitz. Jeremiah Smith may get single coverage down the field. If I'm Julian Sain, that's going to be where I'm going to look early in this play.
1: Jeremiah Smith wide to the far side, one-on-one against backup cornerback Rashad Godfrey. Sain back, Smith, double move at the left hash, got it, first down at the 30. A gain of 22 on the play. They needed 11, Jeremiah Smith. That is just an impossible matchup for Rashad Godfrey. He got the tackle, but the double move before the pass, and Sain had way too much time.
0: Iowa brought a blitz. It was well picked up and blocked by Ohio State, and they got what they wanted, the single coverage for Jeremiah Smith. Whether it's the backup, whether it's your first-team guy, it's a mismatch for pretty much anybody in college football. Easy completion, easy first-down conversion between Julian Sain and Jeremiah Smith with that kind of coverage.
1: Under four to play now. Ohio State with the football, first and 10. Hand off Jacoby Jackson. Jackson up the gut. He'll hammer forward for a gain of two. Another 10-play plus possession for Ohio State. Their fourth one of the day. That was the 10th play. This one's gone 45 yards. Second and eight coming up from the Iowa 28. And Iowa's had two third down chances to get off the field and failed on both of them.
0: That second one in particular, I didn't love the play call. It seems such like an obvious place to go with the blitz there. Ohio State correctly understood that. Went with the max protection look. Got what they wanted. Again, a single coverage of Jeremiah Smith down the field.
1: Bo Jackson in the backfield. He'll get the handoff this time running on the sweep left. He'll get to the 26-yard line. Runs into a pile. Gain of three there. And not only on the Jeremiah Smith going back to that play, you could tell formationally, like, I'm not a quarterback. You could tell he was going to be one-on-one. There was no safety help on that half of the field. I would have thrown it up there.
0: And Julian Sain didn't look anywhere else. He didn't look at any other receiver. He knew he had one-on-one coverage. And it was almost like a basketball kind of thing. I'm just going to let you make your moves and get the ball to you when you're open. And that's what ended up happening there.
1: I'd have had to let go of the release earlier. I wouldn't have been able to throw it on a line that far, obviously.
0: Don't doubt your arm strength.
1: That's a wet rag. Third and six for Ohio State from the 26 of Iowa. Sain, play action, going up top, looking for Jeremiah Smith near the right corner of the end zone. Did he hang on to it? No. Threw his hands. Good coverage by Jalen Watson. Watson has battled against Jeremiah Smith and got a hand in there and made that one tough. It'll be fourth down, but a penalty flag down on the play.
0: About 5 yards downfield.
1: On the opposite side from where the play went.
0: Usually that's where a defensive holding occurs.
2: Ineligible downfield on the forward pass. Offense number 69. That penalty is declined. Fourth down.
1: Ian Moore, the left tackle, picks up the penalty. For Ohio State, that's the 10th Buckeye penalty. That one's declined, so it won't count.
0: If I'm Ryan Day, I'm having a long conversation with my offensive line. We got a holding on our center. We got our right guard with two false starts. We got our right tackle with two false starts.
1: Ohio State 0-for-1 on fourth down today. 6 of 10 on the year. They'll go for it here on fourth and 6. Need to gain the 20. Blitz coming. Sain hit as he throws. Gets it up towards the end zone. And Jalen Watson on the coverage. Incomplete to Jeremiah Smith. And the ball will go back to the Iowa Hawkeyes, but a penalty flag down. This one's probably going against Iowa.
0: I think it's going to be offsides against the Hawkeyes. A little early on their blitz.
1: I thought they might throw one on the reception attempt by Jeremiah Smith.
2: Offside. Defense number 18. 5-yard penalty. Repeat fourth down.
1: Backup safety Xavier Stiles. Guilty of that one. So now fourth and one from the 21. 2:09 left in this one. Ohio State leads it 31-14. If the Buckeyes don't score here, they've done a good job of running clock, using up 7:21 so far. Or 7:15 rather, so far. Fourth and one. Jacoby Jackson in the backfield. Shotgun. Brandon Innes motion near the side. Give to Jackson. Penalty flag, or rather, whistles blow. And stop the play as it starts.
2: Before the ball was

0: Snapped. Ohio State calls their first timeout of the half.
1: So they burn the timeout there. They'll have fourth and two coming up from the 22 of Iowa. The score, Ohio State 31, Iowa 14. We'll have more action from Iowa City up next. When we come back, Tim Cate's going to update us on a big day of college football with the scoreboard. 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
6: 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Buzz driving is drunk driving, brought to you by NHTSA. 8.5 minutes to go, fourth quarter. Number 25, Missouri, blowing out number 8, Florida, 45-10. Austin Simmons with 2 touchdown passes. Jamal Roberts, 211 yards on the ground and 3 touchdowns. Elsewhere, 3.5 minutes to go, fourth quarter in Knoxville. Tennessee has just scored again. Deshaun Bishop, his 3rd touchdown run of the day. He's got 213 yards rushing on the day for the Tennessee Volunteers as they lead Auburn 24-14. Elsewhere in the Big Ten, it's Nebraska leading Maryland 28-23. Fourth quarter in Champaign-Urbana, Purdue leads Illinois 16-7. Let's go back out to Kenick, Greg, Chad, guys.
1: Thank you, Tim Cates. Ohio State 31, Iowa 14, 209. Buckeyes facing a 4th-and-1 at the Iowa 21. Big set, Sayan under center. Now he's going to motion out. Direct snap coming to Bo Jackson. Jackson going to keep it going right. He's got the first down and more inside the 20. Leans forward, stretches it out down to the 17-yard line. And that'll get us to the 2-minute timeout. We've reached the 2-minute timeout presented by Intuit Credit Karma. 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Ohio State 31, Iowa 14. 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
1: City, where the Buckeyes in control of this one, 31-14, as we exit the two-minute timeout. Alongside Chad Brown, I'm Greg Daniels. 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Chad, you started at the top of the broadcast. You illustrated that Iowa had more passing power this year, and you said the last year that they had a receiver who had more than 500 yards in a season was 2017?
2: 18.
1: 18. By comparison, Jeremiah Smith, as you've dubbed him, the best player in college football, in the last eight quarters, not counting the final 2 minutes, 23 catches, 423 yards, and six touchdowns. He's the second Buckeye ever to have 200 yards receiving in two games. Jackson Smith and Jigba, the only other one. And those are the only four 200-yard games in Buckeye history. And I know that they've had a lot of receivers come through this program who've made their way to Canton, so it's pretty impressive.
2: The receiver history at Ohio State is just off the charts.
1: Even if you just take the last 15 years, but obviously it goes back way beyond that.
2: If you go to Chris Carter, Paul Warfield, Terry Glenn, Marvin Harrison, Garrett Wilson, Chris Olave, Michael Thomas, there's so many great guys who have caught balls for the Buckeyes.
1: Handoff up the middle to Bo Jackson, the sophomore. He'll get a yard before he's tripped up right near. Give him 3 yards before Luke Gaffney got him. Clock moves now down to 1:46. Second and seven coming up from the 18-yard line of Iowa. Jeremiah Smith, maybe first overall pick. We'd have to.
2: I would think he would be the first receiver taken off the board. Definitely.
1: Going to be.
2: Yeah.
1: Hard to beat those quarterbacks and left tackles for that number one spot. We shall see. Long ways from that right now. Jacoby Jackson gets the handoff on second and nine, and he'll go to his left, gets a jump cut down to the 18, so not much there now. But the clock moves down to 1:05 left. Iowa, three timeouts in their pocket and no hurry to use them, as Kirk Ferentz acknowledging this one out of reach.
2: A lot of folks in gold or black attire are leaving the stadium, headed for the exits. Now the red shirts stand out more in the crowd, sticking around to the last play of this really impressive Ohio State performance on both sides of the ball.
1: This will be the last time the Buckeyes have to snap it, assuming Iowa doesn't surprise us and take a timeout. And Sayan will take a knee with 35 seconds left. And the Ohio State Buckeyes will now face 4th and 12 as the clock winds. Both the teams will go out and meet in the middle and shake hands. An impressive pounding of Iowa in the second half by the Ohio State Buckeyes. This was a very tight game through one quarter in the first 13 minutes of the second quarter, and then Ohio State had another gear. Iowa compounded that problem with mistakes, and they will go on to get the victory. Buckeyes ran the last 9 minutes and 30 seconds off the clock with the final 16 plays from scrimmage, and the clock hits triple zeros. The final score, Ohio State 31, Iowa 14. Coming up, Chad Brown and I will have some final thoughts on today's game from Kinnick Stadium. 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

0: the top 15 battle between number 5 Ohio State, number 14 Iowa has gone final, with the Buckeyes dominating the final two quarters and getting the win by 17, 31-14. They run off the final 9.5 minutes of the fourth quarter with a 16-play drive, kneeling down on the very final play. They went 55 yards on that, and before that, it was a dominant second-half performance and a dominant full-game performance by Jeremiah Smith, which we'll get to in a moment. Alongside Chad Brown, I'm Greg Daniels, and the Buckeyes may circle this one later after they got the win last week against Illinois. They may circle this one and say, this is where some things started to really come together for what is already a very good team.
1: They are a very good football team. They showed it out there today, and I think people had some question marks about this Ohio State team, particularly after that Texas loss. They answered those today. They were physical. They were tough. They out-Iowa'd Iowa in this one. They ran the ball more effectively. They were cleaner with the football. Their defense was a better defense on the field. And they're going to need this because after Maryland next week, they've got Indiana. They got USC. They got Oregon. They got a resurgent Northwestern team. And they finished the season against Michigan. So there's lots of tough games ahead of this Ohio State football team. They needed to prove themselves here, I think, not just for the fans, but for themselves within that locker room about the direction this football team is going to take for the rest of the season.
0: That Hoosier and Buckeye Big Ten Championship rematch will be a game heard on Compass Media Networks in a couple of weeks. Iowa sees Jeremy Heklinski come in for Hank Brown, who had cemented the starting job. Heklinski comes in and in one drive goes 5 for 5 for 67 yards, leads the Hawkeyes to a touchdown. Are we going to hear about a quarterback controversy in Iowa City?
1: I think so. Hank Brown was so ineffective and so slow with the football, because for Iowa, if they were to lose this game, they could still have a great chance at the end of this season 11-1. Mm-hmm. So there's lots of promise in front of them. They've got Washington, Minnesota, Wisconsin, Northwestern, Purdue, Illinois, and then Nebraska at the end of the season. There's a possibility if they go with Jeremy Heklinski, they could run the table and be 11-1 at the end. So this could be a learning lesson for them, and I think Kirk Ferentz would wish he had made that quarterback switch sooner in this ballgame.
0: Now, Chad, you mentioned that Ohio State out-Iowa'd Iowa to the tune of 47 carries on the ground, 160 yards. Now, their long carry was 16 yards, so it's not these big plays, but they stuck with it consistently. And then when they did throw the ball, they threw it very well. Julian Sayin, 20 of 27, 324 yards, 3 touchdowns, really didn't make a bad decision all day long. And Jeremiah Smith, his second straight double-digit completions and his second straight over 200 yards receiving, 11 catches, 206 yards, and 2 touchdowns. By the way, Devin McEwen, pretty good day, 4 catches, 80 yards, and a touchdown himself. So it was all-around good offense.
1: For Jeremiah Smith, he's a tremendous player, clearly, and made plays outside the playbook. But his longest reception, the 57-yarder, there was a confusion in the Hawkeye secondary. So even in that case, the best player in all of college football, he somehow lost track of him. It was that kind of day for the Hawkeyes defense.
0: Coming up, the postgame report, we'll rejoin Tim Cates back in the Progressive Insurance Studios. He'll update you on scores around the country, run down the final stats report, and take a listen to the highlights as well as preview what's coming up for both these schools. The final score, Ohio State 31, Iowa 14. For Chad Brown, for Tom Hecker, our stats guy, Doug Westerman, our producer, Albert Dale, our technical director and engineer, Chris Kleiber back in the studio, and our guy that handles everything, Tyler Brewer, and I'm Greg Daniels, and this is NCAA Football on Compass Media Networks.

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14: 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As number 5 Ohio State, a winner over number 14 Iowa, 31-14, as the Buckeyes improved to 4-1 on the season, 2-0 in Big Ten play. Iowa suffers their first loss of the season. They're now 4-1, 1-1 in Big Ten play. We'll get to the highlights and the stat in just a couple of minutes. Let's go around the top 25 on this Saturday, get you caught up on what's happening around all the big games, maybe a little baseball as well. Florida and Missouri, a top 25 game. The 8th-ranked Gators shooting up top 25 rankings this week, taking on the 25th-ranked Missouri Tigers at home in Columbia. They had dropped 3 of their last 4 there. It looks like they're going to make it 4 of their last 5, as Missouri is running away with a 45-10 lead over the Florida Gators. Austin Simmons, 340 yards passing. How about Jamal Roberts, 24 carries, 211 yards and 3 touchdowns. He did have an 80-yard touchdown run to bring up that average. But 3 touchdowns for Jamal Roberts as Missouri up 45-10. Now under a minute and a half to go into the football game. Auburn taking on Tennessee. Under a minute to go. The Volunteers trying to hang on.
15: McIntyre takes the snap. Hands Fisher.

0: Bishop at right guard. He goes into the end zone. Touchdown! DeShaun Bishop. Touchdown, Tennessee!
1: Vols Radio Network with the call. Josh Heupel's freshman quarterback, Faison Brandon, started the game through an interception, and Heupel said, "That's enough. I'm going to George McIntyre." And it worked. He just handed the ball off to DeShaun Bishop. 33 carries for 216 yards and three touchdowns. Tennessee ran the ball 48 times for 233 yards and the three scores, as number 17 Tennessee has just finished off the win, a 24-14 win over the Auburn Tigers. They've started the fourth quarter. South Carolina taking on number 24 Kentucky. The Gamecocks were up 17-0 before Kentucky rattled off 20 straight. They took a 24-20 lead, but the Gamecocks have just scored. Lenora Sellers with a touchdown pass from 15 yards out, extra point pending. It is about to be a 27-24 lead for South Carolina. A couple of games getting ready to kick off, including one you'll hear right here on Compass Media Networks on many of these same stations. At the Coliseum in Los Angeles, it's number 18 USC taking on Washington. Boise State, ranked number 22 in the country, taking on Utah State. Also getting underway in Baton Rouge in about 45 minutes, number 11 LSU against McNeese State. Finals from earlier today. In Athens, number 2 Georgia blew out Vanderbilt 38-14. Gunnar Stockton with three touchdown passes. Georgia now 5-0 on the season. In Dallas, number 21 SMU beat Boston College 25-16. Number 20 Houston held off UCF 27-17. And Starkville, number 7 Alabama defeated number 16 Mississippi State 56-23, as Alabama now 5-0 on the season, 3-0 in the SEC. In Chapel Hill, pouring rain for four quarters. Didn't matter for Notre Dame, though. In the second half, they pulled away. C.J. Carr, four touchdowns in the air, one on the ground, as Notre Dame wins it 37-26. What a game we had. Ohio State, one of the best offenses in the country, taking on one of the best defenses in the Big Ten and the Iowa Hawkeyes. And it started with a turnover. Two plays into the game, Hank Brown fumbled the football. Two plays later, it was Ohio State scoring. Julian Sain, a touchdown pass for 15 yards out. It was a 7-0 lead. They exchanged field goals. It was a 10-3 Ohio State lead. Then Iowa kicked a 48-yard field goal in the final seconds of the first quarter. It was a 10-6 Ohio State lead. Real barn burner for the first quarter. But then the second quarter started with Julian Sain marching Ohio State downfield. 9 plays, 84 yards. And when you need a touchdown, how about finding the best player in college football?
2: Snap comes to Sain. Rolls to his right a little, now pumps and throws, looking for Jeremiah Smith. He's got it at the 3, stretches the football, touchdown, Buckeyes, right corner pylon, Ohio State extends the lead.
1: How about a 9-yard touchdown catch, as that made it 17-6 at the half. Third quarter, more of the same. Julian Sain and Jeremiah Smith, a 5-play, quick 75-yard drive, and this one, a big one for Jeremiah Smith.
2: Offset eye, Sain back to pass after the play action, under pressure. Buffington nearly had him, now unloading deep. Jeremiah Smith open at the 15, he's got it. Ankle tackle attempt, no good. And Jeremiah Smith into the end zone for the Buckeyes. Touchdown, a 58-yard strike by Julian Sain. And now Jeremiah Smith has the all-time record for touchdown receptions at Ohio State.
1: Number 36, he passes Chris Olave for the most touchdown catches for a Buckeye, and that one struck the post for the Heisman, as Jeremiah Smith, his second touchdown of the day, as then the Buckeyes would really turn it on. A touchdown run from 7 yards out from Jacoby Jackson made it 31-6. Iowa scored late to make it 31-14. Quickly looking at the first or the final stats, Julian Sain, 324 yards passing, three touchdowns. Jeremiah Smith, 11 catches, 206 yards, and the two touchdowns. Through five games, Jeremiah Smith, 826 yards and six touchdowns for the Ohio State wide receiver. Coming up, we'll get to the moment of the game and wrap things up. Ohio State goes in and beats Iowa 31-14. I'm Tim Cates. 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

0: 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Don't forget, there's plenty more great college football action coming up next Saturday. It's an exciting doubleheader. First, it's top-ranked Texas taking on Oklahoma in the Red River rivalry, and then it's the 7th-ranked Alabama Crimson Tide hosting the 2nd-ranked Georgia Bulldogs in an SEC showdown. 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Once again, our final score, Ohio State 31 and Iowa 14. Up next, along the Compass Media Networks and many of these same stations, it's the 18th-ranked USC Trojans hosting the Washington Huskies. 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
1: Way new into the AP College Football Poll this week, number 22, Boise State, and number 24, ranked Kentucky. Coming up, Petros Papadakis joins me live from the L.A. 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

0: than to 22, which is still not as lopsided as the Oregon-Portland State final score a couple weeks ago. But the bill would apparently cap athlete pay. It would cap transfers, among other things. What do you like about these proposed rules, and are there aspects that you feel strongly against?
1: Nothing that I'm strongly against, Steve, and I think one of the bigger problems that we've had in the modern times of college football is that we don't have a governing body. The NCAA has lost its teeth as the TV companies, Fox and ESPN and now NBC, have kind of had more influence than anybody else, any athletic director, any conference, anybody involved can have. So I think it's important for something, some guidelines, and just some of the stuff that has happened even before the government stepped in. I think that the closing of the second transfer portal has made a lot more of a less chaotic situation than we've had in recent years. So any kind of governance would be a step in the right direction, because we really haven't had any in the last 5 or 6 years.
0: It has been the wild, wild west. Also this week, the College Sports Commission in court filing said 68 schools spent so much on play that they reached the so-called revenue-sharing cap or came close to it. We assume those are the 68 schools in the Power Four conferences. The numbers covered year one of this system that allows universities to pay their players directly. And name, image, and likeness deals were often taking the schools way over the cap, apparently. What do you think of the initial idea of NIL? Also, what it's become? And are you surprised that apparently every big school hit the spending limit?
1: Well, to answer that last question, no, because I've been traveling to universities for decades now, and the one thing I always see is new construction. You know, they're always rebuilding, they're always collecting money, they're always getting donations. So it doesn't surprise me that a university finds ways to spend money. As far as the rest of it goes, I mean, I like the fact that the guys that are at risk are getting paid. I know that it's not a perfect system, but being spit out when you're 22 years old and not going to play pro football is a pretty hard way to start your life after you're done playing college football. And for many of us, that's the peak of your whole life. So I don't like the creation of 22, 23-year-old failures. And I think paying these guys money that's being generated while they're playing, when they're playing, because of the brand they're playing for, is not a bad thing. So I like the fact that they're getting paid. I lament the fact that I never got paid.
0: Well, let's talk about some actual football in college football. We're speaking with Petros Papadakis before our Washington at USC game tonight. Notre Dame played early today, won in the rain at North Carolina. The Irish are ranked number 3 and do not have USC on their schedule, by the way, until 2030. They will face BYU and Miami in the next month or so. Are you sold on Notre Dame as a top 4 seed at the end of this regular season? Why or why not?
1: No, I am. I think Notre Dame, and for as much criticism as they get, until they don't have their own TV deal, I think they can say whatever they want and do whatever they want, because they are the number one brand in college football, and they take everybody's best shot when they play them. And I like the BYU program this year. That's a top 10 program under Kalani Sitake. That'll be a great game. And obviously Miami is playing very meaningful football, is better than they were on offense last year, and is just as stingy with that great defense under Mario Cristobal as they were last year. So I think that's enough for Notre Dame to prove themselves, and you don't need me to tell you, I think that most people around here feel like USC should be playing Notre Dame, and it's a real loss for the sport if they're not, and I hope that these administrations get that figured out and never make that mistake again.
0: Amen to that. The final minute or so, number one ranked Texas is off this weekend. The Texas-Oklahoma game is next Saturday on Compass Media Networks. The Longhorns came back to win against Ohio State, and they held on to win at Tennessee, but after next week, they'll host Florida and Ole Miss back-to-back. Do you expect there to be a new number one in the next few weeks?
1: No, I don't think so. I think Texas will keep playing pretty well. But it's interesting, Steve. We talked to Stuart Mandel, who's a pretty smart college football guy. We were talking to him this week about Texas. And he made a point that a lot of people aren't making. He said, Texas, their weakest link is Arch Manning. The quarterback is what might hold them back, which is funny because that's like most of the only player that most of us know on the team if you don't cover them week in and week out. So I think as Arch Manning grows, Texas will grow, but maybe he's not as dynamic of a player as was sold originally, and perhaps that could hurt them. We'll see.
0: Well, Petros, great to talk football with you. Best of luck on tonight's broadcast.

0: Thank you, Steve. It's great to be here. Fight on to everybody.
1: I'll be back with the finals from today's Week 5 scoreboard. 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
1: 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Time to take a look at today's college football scoreboard. We'll start with fifth-ranked Ohio State, which was at number 14, Iowa. Buckeyes led 10-6 late in the first half. They do have a pretty good combination. Quarterback and wide receiver. Let's hear it.
13: Snap comes to Sayin. Rolls to his right a little. Now pumps and throws, looking for Jeremiah Smith. He's got it at the three. Stretches the football. Touchdown! Buckeyes! Right corner pylon! Ohio State extends the lead!
1: They made it 17-6. Greg Daniels on Compass Media Networks. Jeremiah Smith with a school record 36 receiving touchdowns now. He had 11 catches, 206 yards, and two scores in this one. Ohio State wins it 31-14 at Iowa. Let's go to 17th-ranked Tennessee, where the Vols were hosting Auburn. Surprisingly close game. In fact, it was 17-14 with under 5 minutes to go. Let's look at a first-half highlight as Tennessee was trying to get up 10-7 in this game. Actually, just after halftime, this will be Tennessee Volunteers Radio Network.
14: At the 25 of Auburn, with first down, Matthews. Got to give it to Bishop. He bounces to the 20, to the 15, to the 10, to the 5, to the end zone. DeSean Bishop, touchdown, Tennessee!
1: And a 25-yard TD there, 44-yarder for a score. Also in the third, eventually 24-14, Tennessee beats Auburn in Knoxville. And the Notre Dame Fighting Irish were in the rain at North Carolina today. Quarterback C.J. Carr had himself a great game. In fact, the team was up 21-20, after a Tar Heel kickoff

0: return TD, the Irish responded.
1: Oh, he got him to jump!
2: Got him to jump!
1: Free play!
2: My God.
1: Carr has a free play! Flags on the field! Carr rolling left, now back to his right at the 10. He can tuck it and run! Carr for the end zone! He dives and scores! Touchdown, Notre Dame! CJ Carr does it!
0: Notre Dame Radio Network, third-ranked Notre Dame wins at North Carolina, 37-26. Carr with four touchdown passes and a TD run. Number two, Georgia at home beat Vanderbilt 38-14. Georgia led 21-14 at the half. Seventh-ranked Alabama, a winner at number 16, Mississippi State, 56-23. Missouri at home has beaten number 8, Florida, 45-17. Number 20, Houston, trailed UCF 17-0 late third quarter. Cougars win at 27-17. And number 21, SMU down Boston College in the rain, 25-16. We'll look at Washington at USC next. 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
0: From our Progressive studios in L.A., I'm Steve DeSager. Let's look at the matchup we've got at the L.A. Coliseum tonight with USC hosting Washington. It is homecoming weekend at SC. The Trojans are ranked number 18 in the nation this week. Washington just dropped out of the coaches' poll after a close loss at home against Minnesota, 27-24, in its conference opener late last Saturday night. Huskies head coach Jed Fish.
4: Back at it for USC. I would say we talked a lot about the Minnesota game. Nothing that we talked about after the game on Saturday was much different than what we saw on film on Sunday. Didn't play as well as we would like to play. On offense, good enough. On defense, good enough to win the game. Too many missed tackles on defense. Too many missed third down opportunities and too many negative plays. We can't put ourselves in a position to have so many third and long. Almost had 8 out of our 10 were, I think, third and 8 plus or something. So, got to clean that up. We'll continue to work at it to put ourselves in a position to play better against USC.
0: Head coach Jed Fish of the Huskies. While USC certainly had its defensive issues, the Washington team under defensive coordinator Ryan Walters had tackling problems last weekend, right?
5: Yeah, I definitely agree with it. You know, obviously playing against better competition. Some of the issues were not being on the right leverage side. You know, it's harder to make those type of plays against the physical back. You know, when you're not in great position. Too many times we're just running to contact instead of wrapping up and not leaving our feet on contact, but after contact. I mean, all those things that you teach while tackling. So we can clean it up. I've seen us tackle better, seen us play better. So hopefully it's not an issue moving forward.
0: That's defensive coordinator Ryan Walters. The Huskies had started the season 3-0. They'll be hosting Iowa in a Friday night game next week. In November, Washington's final two games of the regular season will be against Indiana and then at Oregon. USC started its campaign 4-0 despite continued worries about its defense. Then SC hosted Oregon last weekend and gave up 41 points in defeat. It was a close game throughout, and the men of Troy took the early lead in the second quarter with this.
1: Miami to throw on second down and 10. Looking for Dixon wide. He grabs it at the 2. He's in for the touchdown, and the Trojans have the lead.
0: That's Steve Quiz on Compass Media Networks. But by the third quarter, USC had fallen behind 20-10, but Jaden Miava led him to another score.
1: Miava out of the shotgun. Blocking in front of him will be Bowman, the freshman. To his left is Jordan. Takes the snap, and he's going to keep it. He rolls out, and he goes into the end zone for the touchdown.
0: Miava has a couple rushing touchdowns this year to go with his 14 TD passes and only 2 interceptions so far. To start the fourth period last game, the Trojans trailed Oregon 27-20. Miava led another 75-yard scoring drive.
1: Roll out Miava. He throws for the goal line. It's caught. Touchdown, USC. Tanuk Hines, his second of the season.
2: And the Trojans are within one. 11 yards on the throw from Maiava.
6: So USC tied at 27-27, but Oregon scored TDs on its next two drives to win 41-27. SC's next four games: at Penn State, at Wisconsin, home to Ohio

0: State and at Indiana. Obviously, this big stretch, which starts tonight, will likely define their season. And unfortunately, USC's sensational freshman wide receiver and return man Trent Mosley has been missing games. He reportedly had a procedure on his knee. We'll have the USC Trojans hosting the Washington Huskies tonight. Up next, we'll head back to the LA Coliseum for the Cintas Keys to the Game. This is NCAA Football on Compass Media Networks.
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8: 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I'm Josh Lewin. 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Well, this matchup is essentially strength on strength, then weakness on weakness, depending on who's got the ball. It's a solid USC offense against a solid Washington defense. But then what's been an underachieving Washington offense against a very much underachieving USC defense. So, Petros, take it away. What are your keys?
9: Well, for USC, I think recover your identity would be a great idea, but I'm not really sure what that identity is. So maybe create your identity or defend your culture. From what happened last week at Oregon, USC has got to instill some belief in themselves, especially like you mentioned, Josh, on the defensive side of the ball, and that comes with being less bunched up around the field, creating vertical run lanes for receivers and running backs. Give up less explosive plays on defense, and that's going to be hard because they've been taxed all year with the secondary. And Washington, like you mentioned, they've had a really rough time offensively, but they have an off

0: offensive head coach in Jed Fish, who is a play caller. They have got to find the continuity between this offensive line, which is supposed to be much improved this year, their beat-up running back unit, and their quarterback, DeMond Williams, who is spectacular, but they just don't seem like they're on the same page so far. So Washington's got to find continuity. USC's got to find culture and identity.
1: Well, both teams are coming off their first loss of the season, both at home. Last week, like USC, the Huskies lost where they are supposed to win. They were upset by Minnesota 27-24, those 27 points, the most they'd allowed in a year and a half. And we mentioned that Minnesota, well, just followed up with a win against Penn State today, so it doesn't hurt maybe quite as bad. As for USC, the loss to Oregon, a real stinger for them. Jaden Maiava was great, though, 326 yards and a couple of passing touchdowns, one rushing touchdown as well. We'll keep an eye on Caden Dixon-Wyatt, fantastic young receiver. He had 114 yards in that game. Washington has won the toss and will be receiving. When we come back, the opening kick between the Huskies and Trojans up next. 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
1: Trojans, and there's certainly a connection at the very, very top. USC's AD, Jen Cohen, used to be the Washington athletic director. She worked with two highly respected coaches off the field there, Chris Peterson and Kalen DeBoer. This arrangement with Lincoln Riley here has been a bit more challenging, as it's turned out. The opening kickoff between the Trojans and the Huskies brought to you by Intuit Credit Karma. When you're on top of your money, you're on top of the world. Those familiar colors for USC, they're popping here this afternoon. Yes, it is still afternoon out west here. Washington in all white. They were in all black at home last week. It's all white this time. They've got a left to right across the radio about to go. Their gold helmets with the purple trim. Rashawn Clark will be the deep man. And we are set for some football here. Ryan Sayeri will kick it off. 21 out of 35 on touchbacks this year. It's actually their field goal kicker a year ago. So the Trojans trying to make a statement. We know they can score points. They will try to make sure they've got more this time than the opposition from the Pacific Northwest. And here we go, end over end, and this ball bouncing around on the C in USC, right on that scarlet-colored end zone. And now here comes Washington for the first time with DeMond Williams, Jr. He is a junior from Chandler, Arizona. Wore number 2 last year. This year, the upgrade to number 1, which some thought may signify his readiness to become the most talked-about quarterback in this conference. And if nothing else, Petros, he is the number 1 man in total offense in the Big Ten right now.
0: Well, going into this game and going into this season, we talked about both these guys in the Heisman conversation, Maiava and Williams. Maiava's put up the numbers. Williams, not as much, but they put up enough to get talked about and be explosive, just not enough to win against Minnesota.
1: Empty backfield to begin, and a boogie to the left by Williams, who shreds his way past the 30 to the 32, picking up 7 right away. We should mention right away, this guy can run.
0: Yeah, he's going to be running the football all over the place. He will create off of plays that break down in the backfield and dropping back, throwing the ball. They will move him and give him a two-way out to throw or run, or they'll do that, a designed run right off the bat on the left side to start the game.
1: And you mentioned the backfield. They've got literally 4 running backs unavailable. Brian Bonner Jr., who's from the Southern California area, is the best of the bunch. He's in there now. On a 2nd and 4, he'll squirm to the line of scrimmage and then get decked. Maybe gained a half a yard before he was bowled over by Tamir Robinson, who could be big in this game, right, with the suspension of Desmond Stevens. He's in that linebacker spot.
0: Tamir, first year playing, started his career at Penn State. That's his 6th tackle of the year. Bonner put it in the right place, but couldn't push the pile. 3rd and short here.
1: Yep, call it a 3rd and 3. Slot to the right, just underway here at the L.A. Coliseum. 5-step drop. Open receiver, incomplete down the left side, no flag. Cameron Crawford in coverage.

0: And Washington was very quick to get a couple of receivers out and open on that play. But it was just a miss to the left side.
1: Yeah, it looks like they were trying to get the tight end there. That would be Decker DeGraff coming across the field. And it looked to me like Williams had a great lane to run the football. Might have had a little bit of a spy on him there, but he's really adroit at breaking tackles in the contact zone. He decided to throw that ball, and the ball was errant, even though DeGraff looked like there was a window to be able to catch it.
0: Terrell Anderson will be returning punts at least to start. They do not have Trent Mosley available. That's too bad for them. And the punt coming now from Hunter Green. It'll sail up and bounce around the 25. A high hop, fielded at the 18. A wiggle, and trying to carve his way upfield is Anderson, but it'll get smoked as he gets towards the outside at the 16-yard line after a 50-yard punt.
1: Yeah, not a great start for Washington offensively. A three and out, and they end up giving the ball to the USC Trojans, but a nice play on special teams does not allow USC to get too much into forward territory for their first drive as Jaden Maiava and this touted offense trots out onto the field, Josh.
0: Maiava kind of averaging 300 yards a game. It's 299.8, close enough. He's got number 8 King Miller behind him in the backfield here, and King Miller's a great story. Guy that was a walk-on last year and ended up doing some very special things. First and 10, they'll call it the 16-yard line. Right to left for USC, no score. And the handoff to King Miller, who will bump his way forward and try to plaster his way to the 21. He'll get there for a gain of 5. The run game to set up the pass game, is that accurate?
1: Well, they're going to run the ball because it's a supplement to their pass game. They like their passing offense more than they like their running offense. You could probably say that for every year Lincoln Riley has been a play caller or a head coach. But they got Wayman Jordan, the running back, and King Miller. Wormley will carry the ball a little bit, but those guys will be supplemental to what Maiava's going to do down the field, in particular to Caden Dixon Wyatt, who you mentioned earlier.
0: Jordan replaces Miller in the backfield now on a second down and 5. No score. We're just underway. Play clock is ticking down. Maiava calling for the football. He's got it. He's back. He's firing to the outside. Leaping catch. First down. It's Tanook Hines at the 32-yard line. Right on the sideline. Moved those chains with a gain of a dozen.
1: You know, you mentioned Maiava being so good going into this game. Against the group of 6 that they started with, he's 80.7% on his throws in the last two games, which were Big Ten games. Rutgers and Oregon, 59.7%. So a little bit less against the better competition.
0: Miller back into the game and a pistol set on first down. And the handoff. And he'll break 2 tackles. Slither past the 35. Bounce to the 38. That's some hard charging running right there. And by the way, the first down brought to you by Intuit Credit Karma. When you're on top of your money, you're on top of the world. So on a first down run, that's 6 more yards for USC.
1: Yeah, he's doing a great job of getting into the line of scrimmage, being patient, and shedding some tackles and getting forward. He's gained some weight this year, and some people say he looks a little slower because of that, but it does make him a little bit more durable inside.
0: Slot to the left and slot to the right. Hines in motion. Maiava rolls and flicks it to Tanook Hines, who will step inside at the 45. Wrestle his way past the midfield stripe. He'll get into Washington territory at the 48-yard line. Zadrius Rainey-Sale brought him down after a gain of 13. Another first down for SC.
1: Sale makes a play. Could have been an even worse explosive for Hines if Sale doesn't make that play. But it looks like they're targeting Hines early. They have a great script, as USC usually does, coming out in their opening drive. And I would expect them to continue to fight and attack this Husky defense. They look sharp.
0: Hines had a touchdown last week against Oregon, getting a 41-27 loss for the Trojans. Maiava will hand it off, and bouncing to the outside as King Miller steps inside to the 25-20. He is ankle-tackled inside the 15-yard line, down to the 13-yard line. Ryland Dillard Allen saved the touchdown after a 35-yard scoot from the King.
1: Yeah, nice job by the young man out of Calabasas, the former walk-on who's kind of played his way into being the bell cow back. He got a great lead block on the edge there and exploited it and blew into the secondary. Looks a little bit more, most explosive run of the year for Miller, really.
0: Yeah, 35-yard pickup, and he'll stay out there in a pistol set as they line it up first and 10 at the Washington 13. No score for now. We played about 4 minutes. Taniala Tupou will come in as an extra tight end. He's in motion now from the right slot towards the left. Handoff. Miller reverses direction, gets lassoed, maybe got back to the line of scrimmage, maybe not. Elenius Davis, the redshirt sophomore, got him right by the midsection and dropped him.
1: They're happy to have Davis back.

0: back. He's one of their best players on the interior. Has been hurt back last week, and he is a captain there. His fourth tackle of the year to finally get USC a little bit behind the sticks on a second down play. USC been excellent on this first drive with a nice mix of the run and the pass and involving Hines.
1: Stacking tight ends to the left of the line, Tabarachi and Ashcraft. And now Maiava's got the ball. He'll fling it into coverage to the 9-yard line, and then the quick tackle is made there. So only a gain of 4. And the completion just drilled right in there. He was able to hit Tabarachi, the transfer from Utah. Well, what do you like here on a 3rd and 6 from the 9?
0: Well, they're going to move the quarterback, I think, unless they might move him to the right and give him a little bit of a two-way to run or throw the ball. But he can get it out very fast if he gets the shotgun and just releases it very quickly to the front of the end zone. Lincoln Riley, pretty nifty play caller in the red zone.
1: Zacharias Williams wide to the right. Back goes Maiava. Pats the football and scoots up the middle. Turns to the 5. He's chased and down he goes all the way back at the 11-yard line. Never could quite turn that corner effectively. Dylan Robinson, California native, stayed with him. No gain.
0: Yeah, Dylan Robinson out of Bonita High School. Now, here's what happened. They drop him back, but he's got to get rid of that ball quickly. Washington only brings 4 guys, so there's 7 dropped, and Maiava's got to work his way up in the pocket. Still nobody open. Ends up bubbling out to the right side, and a nice play ride by Robinson to force the field goal here.
1: Yep, 4th and 6, and a 26-yard attempt coming here. Caden Chittenden will try it from the right side of hash mark. Zooms it up there, and it is good. So USC's got the first points. You know, last time Washington played here was just touchdown, touchdown, touchdown, back and forth until they got to 35-35. But it's a field goal to start this one. 3-0 USC. We'll take a quick break. This is NCAA football on Compass Media Network.
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1: 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Josh Lewin with Petros Papadakis, and USC has scored first, an 8-play, 75-yard drive that stalled, 4:04 off the clock. They settle for the Chittenden field goal, and now we'll kick it off right to left. We did not see what we thought we would see in some ways on that first drive against Petros. I thought we'd have a heaping dose of the young tight end that they really, really love, Mark Bowman. And we also really didn't see any looks towards Caden Dixon Wyatt.
0: Yeah, Mark Bowman might not be dressed. And he's not out there, it doesn't look like, which is something they didn't tell people going into this game. Tanook Hines looks like the receiver they were really trying to target beyond Dixon Wyatt. And you know, earlier in the season, that receiver is a guy who's not available tonight either, and that would be Trent Mosley. But USC with no short

0: shortage of weapons as they got King Miller going on that drive, and Dixon Wyatt ends up with a field goal. Pretty good by Washington to get a stop there.
1: Rashawn Clark unable to return this kickoff. It'll bounce around in the back of that scarlet-colored end zone, and it will be another touchback here. Washington will start from the 25. And Damon Williams Jr. gets his second opportunity. You mentioned it earlier, Petros. He pulled what can be called a double reverse, I guess. 2 days after he signed the $4 million NIL deal with the Huskies, he announced he had entered the transfer portal, was ready to sign for more with LSU. Cooler heads prevailed, and now he's back.
0: He's here, and he's being productive. But I'm not sure how much those wounds have healed. I'm not sure if it has anything to do with that and their lack of offensive continuity. Maybe the running back situation and how hurt they are. But the one thing they really need right now, Josh, is a first down.
1: Bonner will try to get at least towards the 30, and he will. A running back plunging, getting it 5 yards, right on that 30-yard line. And this running back position was totally uncertain for Washington, with Jonah Coleman, now a Denver Bronco, Adam Muhammad having transferred to Cal. Bonner getting his chance right away.
0: Yeah, and Jordan Washington is out. Carr is also out, so they've been going with Brian Bonner. And he put it in the right place again, just like he did in his first carry of the game, right there in the A-gap. Falls forward for 5 yards, makes it a better second down.
1: Bonner's over the left shoulder of Williams this time. Gets the handoff, gets tripped up as he gets to the 32-yard line. So it's a 3rd and 3 coming up. And Kennedy Urlacher, yeah, that's a pretty famous last name. He's from that family, and he made that stop.
0: Yeah, he was in there, and they pulled two guys from the left side over, and Bonner just didn't follow him. He cut inside the two pullers, and that might be a little bit of a diagnosis of an overall problem with Washington. They're just not feeling things at the same time due to some inexperience and lack of continuity on offense.
1: Huskies gave up 7 sacks a week ago. And here comes USC blitzing off the corner. Williams running for his life. Heading over the middle with the pass that's knocked away. Intended for Roebuck. It never got there. It's going to be 4th down. 7:18 to go in this first quarter. USC leading at 3-0. Roebuck is absolutely the guy that they want to get the ball to, but they had him bracketed.
0: Really nice job. Really anticipating this throw from Williams. I thought Williams was going to take off, although there was a spy on him, so he wasn't going to be able to take off. They're doing a great job of containing that. He throws the ball inside to Roebuck, but Rock Hill, with a really quick reaction, goes in there with the arm and slaps it down, forcing another UW 3-and-out.
1: Hunter Green will punt it away. He is the son of a one-time Washington punter. And the NC State transfer is ready to run it back here, if given that possibility. Terrell Anderson, high, punt into the sunshine, and a fumble to the 3. It's bouncing around, and the Huskies and the Trojans are fighting for it right on the goal line. This is huge. Worst case scenario, they're going to pin him back. Best case scenario is the Huskies have the ball. The Huskies have the ball at the 1-yard line. You're taught to never field a punt inside the 10, certainly not reaching back over your shoulder and staring up into the sunshine. But all of that was there. Terrell Anderson gifts the ball to Washington at the 1.5-yard line.
0: What a terrible mistake, and this is part of the problem in the different phases of the game that USC has faced. They don't have Trent Mosley returning punts like he was in September. You mentioned that to start, Josh, and just a terrible mistake in the USC special teams, setting up what has been an anemic Washington offense right on the 1-yard line, an opportunity to take the lead.
1: Yeah, after a pair of 3-and-outs, or 3s and outs, if you want to be grammatically correct about it.
0: You got to let that go over your head in that situation.
1: Right?
0: Terrible situation. I mean, they let guys have a little bit more freedom with the 10-yard line and the way that operates. They are going to take a look at this, it looks like, as far as the recovery goes or where they want to spot the ball. But if you're standing there on the 10-yard line, it used to be they would act like there's a canyon behind you and you're not allowed. Once your heels are on the 10, you're not allowed to back up. That's loosened up a little bit because they want to trust the players a little bit more, and sometimes a player not fielding it can get you in a worse situation, but that's not the case there. And it looks like,
1: I think what they're going to discuss here is
0: who had the ball on the ground there.
1: I mean, there was certainly a big-time grab bag going on
0: Yeah, and usually that happens. I mean, that happens all the time in these situations. But this one was a little more exposed, right? There's not as many bodies. There's only four bodies on the ground and one UW guy on the punt team who ends up with the recovery.

0: But it looks like he snatches it out of the arms of a Trojan player while that Trojan player had possession and he is laying on the ground.
1: I think it was Dylan Robinson that ended up with that football. A guy who, by the way, is a freakish athlete. He's got a 500-pound squat to his name, 38-inch vertical. I mean, so if there's anybody that at the bottom of a pile can just figure out a way to win a fight, it's probably that guy. But did he actually peel that ball away? We're going to find out right now.
0: Yeah, it looks like he took it from Treston Castro.
2: After review, the ruling on the field has been changed. Oh. USC clearly recovered the ball at the one-yard line, where they were down by rule. It'll be first down to 10, USC at the left half.
1: Well, it goes back to that best case scenario for USC is that they've got to start a drive at their one, but at least it's not Washington at the 1.5. So there was a 67-yard punt, by the way, and a muff, but it doesn't cost the Trojans much quite yet. 7:06 to go, quarter number one, USC 3, and Washington nothing. We'll have more action from the field up next. 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
1: Well, it's been 4 years since the Trojans have absorbed a safety. It's been 3 years since Washington has achieved a safety. Let's see what we got cooking right now. Mr. Papadakis, we got a 3-0 USC lead, but they are backed up right to the shadow of their goal line after a muff punt.
5: Well, you mentioned how good Washington's defense has been. They've been pretty solid. They have a very good coordinator in Ryan Walters, the former Purdue head coach, and he has this unit playing very well. What will he dial up in this moment with USC? This situation in the football world is called coming out, and that is what USC's offense is doing. They're coming out of their own end zone. Sometimes people like to take risks when you're doing that. Sometimes people like to get a little room with a quarterback run or just running the football. But a great play by Treston Castro, who is the guy who recovered that muffed punt for USC, and that's why Washington's not running an offensive play right now from the 1 yard line.
1: Yep, the 1 yard line, the left hash, leading 3-0. But if you're a Trojan fan, you hold your breath. Motion to the right side of the line is a snapback and a handoff to Miller, who will bounce to the 3 and at least create a little bit of room. 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All right, so Miller did the tough sledding right there. Had a 35-yard bolt of a run earlier in the quarter. Just wanted to get a couple there to make sure the safety would not get absorbed. Three wide to the left. And one of those guys in motion right now, Zacharias Williams, darting to the right side of the line. Mayava, who's been perfect throwing the ball so far, goes play action. From the back of his end zone, loops it far side. And a diving attempt at that ball is incomplete. I thought for a moment there might have been a hold in the end zone there,
5: right? I saw that too, and that makes it a safety, and then all your safety stats and history changes.
1: That's why I did the prep for that hold.
5: I know, it was right there. It looked like it was the right tackle, Justin Tawanu, and they did not call it on the edge there. Mayava with a pretty accurate throw, but well defended also, and USC with a big third down here, still back in their own territory and end zone.
1: It is a shotgun stand, so he's about a yard and a half deep in the end zone. Mayava with a four-man rush coming at him. Gets it over the middle. It's batted away. Incomplete. Fourth down coming. Now the intended receiver was Tanook Hines.
5: That was Dylan Robinson, it looked like, who saw that and closed on it very quickly. Really nice reaction.
1: That's the guy that almost recovered the fumble, actually came away with the fumble that was not called in his favor. So if nothing else here, I guess, Petros, Washington, unless they now will bollocks up a punt situation, they'll get great field position.
5: Yeah, they've turned this muffed punt into their advantage with the three and out.
1: Lachlan Kerrigan, left-footed punter, gives it a smack right towards the SC logo, a little bit beyond. And here comes Clark to the 45, up the middle to the 43 of USC. Not too bad. Rashawn Clark sets him up. We got 6:07 to go in a surprisingly low scoring at first quarter right now. 3-0 USC. We'll have more action from the field up next. 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